0: charges. Former daycare worker Ashley Paul Griffith is serving life for hundreds of offences against nearly 70 young girls who were placed in his care. In June, he lost an appeal to have his non-parole period reduced, paving the way for his extradition to face multiple child sexual assault charges interstate. A magistrate has today granted an application for him to be extradited, with a date yet to be set. The online safety watchdog says it's powerless to stop an execution in the United States from being shown in Australia. Here's political reporter Evelyn Manfield.
1: US Defence Secretary Pete Hegseth says the execution of mass shooter Nidal Hassan will be available for the public to watch. The planned December 3 live stream has been widely condemned by federal politicians in Canberra. But the country's online regulator, eSafety, has admitted its powers are limited and it can't proactively prevent the live stream going online. It says, though, that platforms like social media companies have responsibilities under Australia's online safety framework to protect users from harmful content.
0: The Ukrainian President Volodymyr Zelensky says Russia has bombed six Ukrainian energy stations after his US counterpart Donald Trump claimed he'd brokered an energy ceasefire. His Europe correspondent Catherine Diss.
2: Swarms of Russian drones filled Ukraine's skies as Donald Trump posted on Truth Social to say he'd brokered an energy ceasefire between Moscow and Kyiv. Ukraine's President Volodymyr Zelensky admitted he learned of the deal from Mr. Trump's post and later revealed the Russian strikes hit six energy facilities, causing outages across the country. Kremlin spokesperson Dmitry Peskov didn't comment on breaking the deal, but claimed Russia wanted lasting peace instead of a ceasefire. Donald Trump will be hoping both sides come to the table so Moscow can deliver on a newly inked deal to supply America with Russian diesel ahead of the midterm elections.
0: Police are appealing for witnesses after a serious e-scooter crash north of Brisbane. Officers say two people were riding an e-scooter that crashed on Lee Street in Caboolture just before 6 o'clock last night. The women aged 18 and 20 were taken to hospital where they remain in a critical condition. National blood supplies have plunged 60% to their lowest level in a decade, with Lifeblood issuing a critical call for donors. Stephen Clark reports.
3: Australian Red Cross Lifeblood has called for 3,000 donors in Queensland this week as their reserves hit record lows. A prolonged and record cold and flu season has been blamed for lack of donors. Even minor cold and flu symptoms prevent people from donating. Belinda Smithuke from Lifeblood Queensland says the demand for blood is high and the supply of common blood types is critically low.
4: Blood's used in accidents and trauma, but also the majority of blood is used in the treatment of cancer. So it's just so critical that we get these donors.
3: Donors must be symptom-free for 7 days before donating.
0: The chief executive of the Brisbane Olympics and Paralympics has announced she'll step down from the role in the coming months. Cindy Hook will leave the position when her current 4-year contract ends in February next year. She says she's proud of what she's achieved during her tenure, but it's time to hand over to a new CEO for the next phase of the Games. A global search for a new chief executive is expected to begin immediately, with a replacement expected in the coming months. The weather for Queensland: isolated showers and storms across the northwest and the central west, scattered showers over the central and southern Queensland areas, severe storms possible in the far southwest and the southern border ranges, isolated showers along the remainder of the east coast, fine elsewhere. Cairns 31, Townsville, Mackay and Bundaberg 30, Rockhampton 34, Mount Isa 39. In the southeast, partly cloudy with showers and a storm likely from late this morning. Brisbane, Logan and the Gold Coast 31, Sunshine Coast 30, Ipswich a top of 33, Toowoomba 28. Looking ahead for the southeast, cloudy with showers tomorrow, Thursday and Friday, with daytime temperatures in the low to high 20s. For news anytime, head to news.abc.net.au.
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6: Hello, good morning, and thanks for spending your morning with me. Well, there has been an event that's been going for a few years now.

0: travels thousands of kilometres and brings together a whole bunch of people, and it's heading to regional Queensland again next year. The lineup is out. Getting the latest detail for the Outback Trail, that's just ahead. And there are some songs you love, and there are some others that make you immediately reach for the volume button. Not today, but why can the same sound be music to one person's ear and absolutely unbearable to someone else? Those songs really do make us feel very differently, don't they? 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
0: Susan Graham Ryan with you this morning. Thank you for being with me. Well, the Queensland Music Trails, the Outback Trail, will be back in 2027. It's, well, a buffet of sorts. It's a choose-your-own-adventure. It's a road trip trailing regional Queensland while serving up live music. And today we're hearing more about the lineup as tickets begin to fly out the door. QMF CEO Daryl Raven is with me. Good morning.
2: Good morning, Susan.
0: Thanks for spending your morning with me, Daryl. Who are some of the acts we can expect to see on the stage across those 16 days next year?
2: Oh, we've got an absolutely huge array of artists coming for the Outback in 2027. We've got a lot of the old favourites, local artists, emerging artists, but we've been really lucky this year to snag a couple of amazing events, and we're going to have some superstars of Australian music at the top of the bills on a couple of locations. First and foremost, we've got Mr. Country Music Australia, Troy Cassidaly, coming back. He is going to headline an event which you need to be at in Longreach on the 14th of May. That is going to be an absolutely phenomenal gig, and I can go in more into that later. And also an absolute rock star of Australian music, Mr. Pete Murray, is going to come and headline our gig in Mount Isa this year.
0: Some familiar names that maybe don't need too much of an introduction. I want to hear more about this event at Longreach. I hear it's called something like Dusty Days. Is that right? Tell me more about that.
2: It absolutely is. Yeah, well, 2027 would actually be the 100th year birthday for Slim Dusty. And we are partnering up with some amazing people to bring something pretty special to Longreach, obviously a town that was very dear to Slim's heart. And someone like Troy Cassidaly leading that event alongside people like Kingswood, Tory Dark and others, and some really good surprise guests for that one to be announced later too, coming together to celebrate Slim, put on an amazing show. And we're doing it back where we were last year at the Qantas Founders Museum, out in the hangar under the wings of aviation history, and putting music up there with it.
0: Yeah, these events, they're in beautiful and in at times iconic locations. From town to town, these events are not like copy and paste. It's not like we just did this two nights ago in such and such. They're all unique experience with diverse genres and acts.
2: Completely correct. Yeah, we have a bit of an ethos here, and we've been having that since we started the trials, which is that we take the audience on tour, not the bands. And by that we mean every night, every couple of days, you'll see something different. You'll see a new venue, a new artist, a local artist alongside an established headliner, and you'll get different flavours. You'll get a bush bash one night and a bit of a bush dance out in Tambo this year. You'll have a more community-focused feel and Buck Holden a couple of days later. Again, you name it, we've got it. We've got all sorts of different horses, courses and genres coming along with us. And, you know, tying it all together, we still have our Outback Trail ambassadors. And this year, Tory Dark is back with us. She is phenomenal. And she'll be doing the whole trail this year from Charleville right through to Mount Isa, connecting with those travel goers, connecting with locals, popping in and out of schools, community groups, and also jumping up and playing on stage as well. So there is glue that goes right through the trail, but you can expect to see something different and amazing every stop.
0: Tori is really making a name for herself, and a lot of people absolutely love her. We've spoken to her a few times on the program this year on Mornings. We spoke with her after the passing of Dolly Parton, of course, because she draws a lot of inspiration from Dolly in terms of the costumes and the sparkle, of course. And maybe, you know, in 10 years' time, we'll say that she's Mrs. Country Music if we're allowed to be so bold. But Daryl...
2: Absolutely. Tori's going bananas right now. She's touring overseas. She's headlining festivals, and we're very lucky to have her on what will be fresh off the back of her main stage gig at CMC Rocks next year.
0: Daryl Raven is the CEO of QMF with me to talk more about the Outback Music Trail. We've spoken previously about what these music trails mean to you and mean to communities. What do people, you know, tourists, locals, say to you about these events?
2: We've just been so impressed with how people have got behind it, and it's admittedly not an easy concept to understand. It's so different and so innovative, and we are doing something which is completely one of a kind, and that's because Outback Queensland and Queensland in general is one of a kind. I was talking to someone from America the other day, and I said, "Do you realise that you think Texas is big? Well, Texas fits inside Queensland neatly with lots of room to spare." And people start to get the complexity of what we're doing, let alone the size of some of the communities we're going to and the lack of infrastructure and entertainment they do get. So it makes us so damn proud to be able to go into these towns, take world-class musicians, have visitors come along, and the visitors just absolutely love it. And last year we had such amazing growth that we delivered over 21,000 bed nights into those towns in Outback Queensland along that 14-day trail. And in the middle of what was a fuel crisis at the time, we know there was runs left on the board, and we'll be absolutely there to fill them up again this year.
0: Yeah, huge economic input for these communities along the way. Daryl, what's the best thing that you've seen, experienced while part of these Outback Trails?
2: I think the best thing is seeing the kids and the community members in these small towns get a chance to rub shoulders with their heroes and people like you say, that someone like Tori getting up close and personal with the dance house in Charleville, and those kids getting a surprising delight moment where she pops up with their guitar, they're practicing a little routine they're going to do in front of the stage when she's performing, and they get a chance to connect. And that's that real, if you see it, you can be it kind of mentality. And regional Queensland and Outback Queensland communities deserve that, and we're so proud to do it. And, you know, obviously there's all the impact, all the millions of dollars of generated income and economic value, but it's the human element. It's the impact you see on the visitors. It's the impact you see on the locals. It's the pride in their community of something like that coming to their town. It really is money can't buy experience, and it makes it very easy to get out of bed and come to work in the morning.
0: It is absolutely amazing. For people listening along and thinking, well, I want to see Troy Casadale and Tori Dark and be a part of this 16 days of pure joy by the sounds, and thinking, well, maybe I've been planning to head west and maybe it's this one, or maybe they've, loved the regions, they're in the regions, they love the lineup. What's your message to them today, Daryl?
2: It is just absolutely get onto the website, qldmusictrails.com. Have a look, because there are tickets for one-off events. If you're in a town and you want to go to your local gig, there are absolutely great value passes if you want to do the whole 16 days. And there are exclusive opportunities for people that are doing that full 16-day journey, because we know how much, you know, they get into those communities. They'll have, you know, money can't buy experiences and things. So no matter if you're going for one gig and you're a local and you want to get amongst it for the first time, or if you're a person from, you know, out of state, out of region, and you want to pack up the caravan and go for a drive, we could accommodate you. It really is choose your own adventure. You can opt when to move towns or when to stay behind and catch up with the trail later. And it really is something that I think everyone should do.
0: QMF CEO Daryl Raven, thanks so much for being with me today.
2: Amazing. Thank you so much, Susan.
0: Thank you. You are on ABC Across Queensland. Well, it sounds like there's something for every music taste, and music taste is what we are going to be chatting about next. I heard this conversation a little earlier and I thought a lot more people want to hear about this. There are some songs you love, others that make you reach for the off switch immediately, switch up. But Why can the same sound be music to one person's ears and absolutely unbearable to somebody else's? You might be thinking of your kids' music or your parents' music or vice versa. We're going to be hearing more about that very shortly, but we've been hearing a lot about Troy Casadaly in that conversation with Daryl just now. Let's hear some Troy now. They don't make them like that anymore.

0: Albert Nemajew, Lady Catherine, Fred Hollock,
1: J.H.,
0: Dawn Frame, Mama Shirley, Kingsford Smith, Banjo Patterson.

0: Troy Cassidaly. They don't make them like that anymore. You probably say that about different music over different generations. Some people love them, some people don't, and it could be about the exact same song. Maybe it's the wail of a bagpipe, the pounding dance beat, or an operatic high note, or maybe even that heavy metal scream. We all have sounds and styles of music we cannot stand, but the reasons behind those reactions can be surprisingly personal. Dr. Amanda Krauss is from James Cook University and has been researching what our musical dislikes can reveal about us. I heard this chat with the ABC's Michael Clark this morning, and I just thought you would love to hear it too. Hear why the music we hate might matter just as much as the music that we love.
1: Well, my area of research is music psychology, so I'm really interested in how we experience music in everyday life. And most of the research that's been done on genres that we like is only considered what we like and not what we dislike.
2: It's such a personal thing, though, isn't it, music?

0: everyone has a different take on what they hear.
1: That is true, and there are some similarities around the world, and there are some differences, and, you know, individual things come into play. But what I think is really great from this study is that dislike is not simply the opposite of like. There is a much more complex thing going on.
0: Oh, okay. How complex? Tell us more.
1: Well, it's a constellation of different reasons why somebody might dislike music. So, and some of those are simply the complexity of the song. So somebody was just saying, you know, like screeching metal or guitar sounds. And that could be just you don't sort of resonate with the complexity of the music. But there's also reasons around sort of emotional expression and social meaning. So if the music sort of feels incongruent or inconsistent with your identity or your social world, that's a real big predictor of what you like and what you don't like.
0: So is it really all about where you come from, what your upbringing's like, and what sort of experiences you've had?
1: Well, with this study, we were able to get people in four different countries to fill it out. So we had people in Australia, as well as in China, Singapore, and the United States. So there is some sort of, I wouldn't say universals, but there are things that sort of are across the countries, but then there are also things about the individual listener. So It's a combination, really.
0: Okay, so what unites us then across countries with the music we dislike? What similarities did you find?
1: Yeah, that sort of reason for sort of an emotional response or sort of about your identity response, that is present across everything. But in different countries, different genres also sort of have more or less prominence just sort of in the general realm. So, you know, in some countries, K-pop might be more popular than other countries. So there's a combination of you being an individual as well as sort of where you grow up and where you are. And I think that's also really interesting because of that sort of sense of we kind of express who we are through music. And that then includes both sort of, you know, wearing band t-shirts to advertise who we do like, but it also now seems like sort of who we don't like also plays a role in that identity piece.
0: Wow, isn't that interesting? Because I was only thinking the other day, when you sort of look on social media, a lot of the comments that people make these days is not necessarily about what they like. It's criticism of things. It could be anything from politics to food, but music might fall into that too, that now we're wired to think about what we don't like as opposed to what we do.
1: That's an interesting point. And I think, yeah, sometimes it's easier to sort of express your preference by categorizing things that you don't like.
0: Well, when you looked around the world, all these different participants, please tell me that everybody agreed that Baby Shark is a terrible song.
1: Well, we didn't specifically ask about Baby Shark. But I think, you know, there's songs and sort of, you know, memes as well that sort of are generationally based, right? So that sort of stick out in our mind. And I remember, you know, Baby Shark is one of those, as is like Who Let the Dogs Out also is sort of, you know, like does anybody actually really love that song? But it was really popular for a really long time.
0: Wasn't so, it? You know, yes.
1: And it just gets folded into sort of what everybody knows. And then maybe we band together by our dislike of some of those things to sort of break ourselves away from a mainstream thing is another thing we found in this study.
0: That is hilarious. So what do you do with this type of information then, Amanda? You've done this research, you've had these really interesting responses. How does it help in terms of looking at psychology, for example, or ongoing work that you do?
1: Yeah, absolutely. So I'm really interested in how the music we listen to plays a role in our health and well-being. So we can take some of this research and think about how we might build better recommendation systems to, you know, if we're streaming all this music, listening to all this music all the time, let's make sure that that's a healthy use of music and that it's promoting our well-being.
0: Okay, so there's some really positive things in there.
1: Absolutely.
0: Well, that's great. I like that. So we're ending at a positive with all of that, as opposed to starting with the things that we really dislike. Is there anything you're not particularly fond on that heavy metal sound either?
1: You know, if you go all the way to the really screamo metal, that's kind of where I draw the line. And maybe from the study, you know.

0: there's something in there about the complexity of the music. I love a singer-songwriter guitar, so maybe it's just, for me, my personal preference there.
1: Yes, indeed. I remember having a big fight with a colleague a number of years ago who we adamantly had this argument where she said Whitney Houston was screaming and screeching, and I said it was an amazing vocal performance. And, yeah, we never sort of agreed to, you know, find a common place on that one.
0: Yeah. Do you know what's also interesting is your reaction to a song is not going to stay the same over time. So sometimes the more we listen to a song, if at the beginning we don't really like it, we listen to it a little bit more, it becomes more pleasant, more easy to understand, that complexity drops, and then we really like it. But we can continue around that sort of upside down U-curve shape. So then if we listen to a song too much, it might dip the other way.
2: That's Amanda Krauss speaking with the ABC's Michael Clark there about the music we like and the music we absolutely don't like. I wonder what music you like. It is coming up to your next news headlines. Stay with me for more on that. And then we're going to be finding out a little bit more about somebody who does something pretty incredible. Sometimes the first bit of mental health support in the outback isn't a psychologist's office. It might be someone pulling up in a caravan, sitting down for a cuppa and simply asking, how are you going? We'll hear more on that shortly. But speaking of the songs you love and the songs you don't, here's one that I love. It's Budjara, Ready for the Sky on ABC across Queensland.

0: Budgera, ready for the sky. You're on ABC across Queensland. Susan with you this morning. It is 10:30. Let's check in and find out what's happening in the news. Good morning.
1: Good morning, Susan. A joint bid for a Central and Western Queensland-based team to enter the National Rugby League competition has been withdrawn. In an announcement this morning, a spokesperson for the Central Regional Queensland bid said it had officially withdrawn from a joint venture with Toowoomba and the Darling Downs effective immediately. The campaign to take up the 20th licence within the NRL was launched last month, with hopes the team could enter the 2029 competition. Isaac Regional Council has asked Claremont residents to continue conserving water after closing the town's water treatment plant overnight. Council shut down the plant due to higher than normal levels of manganese found in the raw water supply, and council says storage levels remain stable. However, reducing water use will help protect supply. The town water supply remains safe to drink, but residents are being urged to contact council if tap water appears discoloured. A Queensland study has revealed urban air quality has worsened in recent years as bushfires become more frequent. QUT scientists examined air quality data from 22 urban sites across the state, including in Mackay, between 2008 and 2023. They found emissions can travel hundreds or even thousands of kilometres from their source, and lead researcher Dr. Zurjan Lee says they are now looking into the health impacts. And Susan, lastly, a Northwest Queensland residents are being asked to contribute old photographs of their communities to help improve care for hospital patients with dementia and delirium. The Northwest Hospital and Health Service is creating a regional photo album featuring familiar places and buildings from across the region. Senior occupational therapist Kate Ross says it can particularly help patients who have travelled from communities across the Northwest for care. And there'll be more news at 11 o'clock.
0: Oh my gosh, that's so sweet. I love that story.
1: Yeah. Crowdsourcing photos of the towns.
0: Lovely.
1: From around the place, yeah.
0: And helping prompt memories and making people feel at home. That's so lovely.
1: And then, clearly it has an impact too, because the hospital's pushing for this it will improve the care for those particular patients that need it the most. So, lovely story.
0: Lovely story. And we do have another lovely story coming up very shortly about somebody who goes really above and beyond to make sure people are doing okay.
1: Yeah, yeah. This next story will be, I'm sure, it will warm a lot of listeners' hearts. It was a really lovely interview that I did with her earlier this morning. And she was just a lovely lady who really gets so much out of helping others. And it was fantastic to hear.
0: Yeah, okay. We're all going to cry soon, but it's good, happy tears. Thank you very much for that, Emma. Shortly, sometimes the first bit of mental health support in the Outback is not in a clinical office. It might be somebody pulling up to your place and sitting down for a cuppa and just asking, how are you going? We're going to be hearing Emma's lovely chat very shortly on ABC across Queensland. Stay with me.

0: Leo Sayer, More Than I Can Say, from 1980. Susan with you this morning on ABC Across Queensland. Thanks for spending your morning with me.
1: Hi, it's Costa here from Gardening Australia. I'm keen to check out the backyards of far north Queensland. So show us what you've got behind the fence, and Charlie and I could be broadcasting live from your place on Friday the 23rd of October.
2: 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Charlie and Costa's Best Backyard. Entries close October 18. ABC Far North.
0: Lately, we've been focusing on how people are really travelling and where they turn when they need support. Jenny Feldmeyer has been taking those conversations into some of the most isolated communities in the state. She's known as the Outback Chappie. She covers a huge patch of southwest Queensland, travelling thousands of kilometres to reach people where they live. And for Queensland Mental Health Week last week, that included screenings of the mental health documentary Just a Farmer alongside its director and former rugby league player Shane Webke. The ABC's Emma Jones spoke with Jenny about mental health in the bush and why those conversations matter so much in remote communities.
3: We've been taking the Just a Farmer film through the southwest of Queensland. So we've been in Coolpie, we've been in Charleville, St George and Roma. And we had the absolute privilege to have the producer, actor, writer, I think she pretty much did everything, Leela McDougall as part of the roadshow, and Shane Webke as well came with us, the footballer. So, you know, there was always a free feed for everybody, and then we would do a bit of a panel, and then the film would start, which is really impactful. If anyone hasn't seen it, it's so worth watching. Life on the farm, mental health, even town gossip is included in the film, which really showcases the damage that that can do as well. Yeah, it was a great event.
4: Jenny, it sounds like there's a lot of mature themes in the film. Why was it so important to show that one to so many people?
3: Well, I think, Leila got up and she talked about why she made the film, and it was really about that, you know, nobody's talking about these subjects, and we know that they're going on in farming communities. She had her own experiences. She explains, you know, she had family members who had suicided and had alcohol addictions and everything that wraps around that. And so she wanted to really bring that to the forefront. It really is a conversation starter, and so hence why we had a panel either at the beginning or the end of each screening so that people could actually talk about their feelings around the film, but then there was also support services there to be able to catch those people who also needed support because it was quite impactful, the film.
4: Jenny, you have those kind of conversations day to day, really, in your job as Outback Chaplain. You cover communities that can be hours and hours from the nearest major centre. What does that distance mean when someone needs mental health support?
3: Yeah, it's huge. Everybody wants to chat with somebody face to face. And so the area that I cover, which is pretty much all the southwest of Queensland, we don't have those resources. We don't have the funding to have the face to face clinicians out here.

0: A lot of the time, I can rock up to a property and I end up having this, amazing conversation with somebody, and the referrals I can give them are pretty much telehealth, or the RFDS are amazing, Track, Lifeline. There's all these phone numbers I can give people, but we don't have the resources out here to be able to say, like, next time you're in Quilpie or Charleville, just pop in and make an appointment to see the psychologist. And so people really want to connect with people, especially when you're out here and you don't see a lot of people. With isolation is a real problem out here because we live so far away, and so they just don't feel like that they can pick up the phone and ring people. So it is a really hard a hard subject to tackle and problems to solve. Because the other thing that a lot of people say to me, because they go, "Oh no, Jenny, I'll just talk to you," but that's not my job. I'm not a trained counsellor. But they just don't want to have to spend the first 20 minutes telling somebody about how far they live and where it is. So, people from the city don't understand the issues of the country, and that's what who they want to talk to. They want to talk to somebody who sort of gets it. And so that's a bit of a turn off sometimes. Well, that's what I'm told anyway.
1: I'm speaking with Jenny Feldmeyer, better known as the Outback Chappie, who supports communities across a huge stretch of remote southwest Queensland. Jenny, bush communities are often described as resilient, but I wonder, does that sometimes make it harder for people to say when they're not coping?
0: Oh, Emma, 100%, absolutely. Yeah, they just, they've just got to make go. And like, I talk to women on properties, and they're really struggling because they'd love a hand, because they just don't have somebody. Often their families are a long way away, so they just can't ring up mum and say, "Can you come and help me? I'm really struggling." So they just have to, get on with it and suck it up, I suppose. And that then causes lots of other stresses and problems. So, isolation is hard. We've got technology these days. We've got Starlink, and it sort of opened up lots of communications. But it, nothing changes when someone actually draws. Something changes when someone draws beside you and gives you a hand to make, the load a little bit lighter. That's, everybody wants that. Everyone wants connection, but the distance is, that makes it difficult out here.
1: Absolutely. And distance is a big part of recovery as well, which comes into the major disasters that have happened out in the southwest over the last couple of years. I'm thinking of the Thargomindah floods most recently, floods in Ada Vale. Jenny, you were recently on the ground helping with the flood recovery efforts in Ada Vale from a flood that happened 18 months ago. What were you hearing on the ground then, and how are things for people out in Ada Vale?
0: Well, as you know, so I'm a bush chaplain with an organisation called Frontier Services, and we've been turning up to the floods in Ada Vale. Well, I was turning up prior to the floods, and then had continued to be turning up to that community to support them. And we did in last month, we did a second phase of our flood recovery work. So Frontier Services has a volunteer army called Outback Links, and these are volunteers who sign up. And then they see different projects around Australia, and they say, "Well, I can take time and come and help." And so this is what we did in Ada Vale. We had people from Victoria, New South Wales, Queensland drive out to Ada Vale, and then we spent a week in the community helping. And so a lot of the residents in Ada Vale are elderly, and so they got so much done, but then it comes to a point where a lot of them got some government grants to help with rebuild their structures, but they don't have the trades out there, and to get the trades out there is next to impossible. And so we had some skilled labourers come up, and just general people who, were enthusiastic about helping, and we could finish off some of the jobs that had been, had begun. But even more than that we did things like, some of the gardens that were completely washed away, we got in there and re-established them. And these are gardens of people who are in their 80s, and it's hot and it's hard, and they don't have the capacity to do it. But walking outside, their home, and seeing their garden destroyed, and then a week later, seeing it come back to life again just brings so much joy and hope back into these communities. And so I think that was, yeah, we went out there and we did a lot of practical stuff in a lot of homes. But I think what we left is the legacy of hope and them feeling like that they're not being forgotten. And so that was a great initiative as well for our Frontier Services.
1: Absolutely. Jenny, do you ever take anything away from the people that you help, such as these people in Ada Vale, for yourself as well in your own life?
0: Oh, that's what keeps me going every single day. Like, you know, I go and I might wake up tired and I'm thinking, oh, you know, I'm so tired. I really probably don't want to do too much today. And then someone knocks on my door or gives me a ring and says, oh, can we catch up for a yarn? And just the work that we can do and the hope that we can restore just gives me this energy to go, like, everything is worthwhile. I just love doing what I do. It feeds my ability to just keep going and just seeing the hope and people feeling like that they're worthy and that somebody has cared and listened. It's a game changer. I can't imagine doing anything else.
2: It's Jenny Feldmeyer, better known as the Outback Chappie, speaking with the ABC's Emma Jones about mental health and wellbeing across remote Queensland. Thanks for spending your morning with me. Maybe you're having a little cup of tea to give you a bit of extra energy. I wonder, coming up, we're going to be talking about AI. I wonder if you have dabbled, and if you have, do you use manners? Should you be using manners? That conversation is coming up very shortly for you on ABC Across Queensland. Now it's Brandon Flowers, Plans.

0: Brandon Flowers, Plans from 2026, from the album Thrasher. Some people saying that has some Neil Diamond vibes. What do you reckon? 10 minutes until your 11 o'clock news. Well, we live in a time when there's more and more tech everywhere we look. So you'd think that that means there's growing need for tech jobs for people to make those things, to fix those things. But that's not what the stats suggest, apparently. Let's find out more about jobs and also what else is making headlines in the tech world with Jeff Orgudis, the CEO of Queensland Computers. Good morning.
1: Good morning.
0: So tech jobs are slowing, Jeff?
1: Yeah, this is really interesting data, and it's probably not surprising once we dive into it. So the Australian Computer Society has just released their Digital Pulse report, which they do each year with Deloitte. And essentially, they review all the things that are happening in the tech world. And for the first time in about 12 years, we've seen tech jobs decline, which is really interesting.
0: Yeah, very interesting. Are you shocked by that?
1: I don't think we're shocked by that. And I think the next statement sort of clarifies this a bit for people. The reason is it's not all jobs. Those senior jobs are not declining. In fact, the actual GDP of the sector is increasing. It's the entry-level jobs. And we can probably wonder where some of those entry-level jobs have gone, right?
0: So there is a need for experience to get into these jobs here in Australia, but it is sort of triggering that that age-old question, how do you get experience if there's no jobs to get experience in?
1: Yeah, and this is the sort of AI debate, right? So if we automate and simplify a lot of these entry-level jobs where people cut their teeth, we're going to take away opportunities to get that experience. So the current stats for Seek and other employment platforms show about 11% of jobs as entry-level, but that's not necessarily no skills. A lot of those entry-level jobs have a degree requirement or a university or some other course requirement, but the actual percentage of jobs that are now advertised with no experience necessary is 2%.
0: Wow, that's tiny, tiny. Jeff Orgudis is with me from Queensland Computers. We'll no doubt see that more unfold on that. But coins and trading cards, toys, these sorts of things have been collectibles for a long time. But I have seen that these sorts of things are ramping up quite a bit. Are you seeing that more people are collecting these collectibles?
1: Yeah, they're going gangbusters, and I think it's probably a generational trend. But like, if you go back to the good old days, stamps and coins, they were very much a thing that people were into. But we never really saw it as a massive industry. I mean, we've all heard about expensive art and things like that, but the figures are showing that it's sitting about $300 billion annually at the moment in terms of the collectible market, and it's expected to double over the next 5 to 10 years.
0: Wow. And no doubt AI plays some sort of role here, does it?
1: Yeah, so this is the interesting part, is that we're no longer trusting. So there's Pokemon cards alone are like $75 billion, which is mind-blowing.
0: Wow.
1: But we used to value and measure these things with human eyes, and the stats show about 75% of all these collectibles now are graded with AI in some form, either exclusively or assisted with AI. So yeah, it just goes to show that when we're putting our money where our mouth is, we trust AI more than we trust the human eye.
0: Well, that's very interesting. I wonder if we should question everything. Maybe it's the best way to do it. Jeff Orgudis. Now, while we talk about AI and things like that, ChatGPT and Claude and whoever else comes next, they've become mainstream. The question has often been, should I use manners? Is that something that we should be doing when we're talking to these chatbots?
1: So Anthropic's opinion, so for those who don't know, Anthropic is the creator of Claude. Anthropic have come out this week to say that we should be talking to AI with the same manners that we would treat any other entity with consciousness. That has raised a lot of questions around, does AI have consciousness, which is a pretty scary question to ask. But, yeah, I guess that a lot of people have joked about the fact that if they take over, I'll be the person that said please and thank you and they'll treat me kindly, which is a pretty cynical view of the world. Obviously, let's hope that they don't take over.

0: as a state of understanding or realizing something. So if you were to apply that to your AI, then you could argue that potentially it does have consciousness. I guess the question is it going to be more or less helpful if it likes you? And that's a really scary question to ask.
1: Yeah, definitely. And do we think that perhaps this is also them just because what we feed into it essentially trains it? So how we phrase things then training it if we're using the manners that it would use back to us?
0: Yeah, I mean, it is really interesting. I guess the question is, if it's writing emails on your behalf, you certainly wouldn't want it to write emails the way we sometimes paraphrase in our head, because we would just email an employee or a friend and say, what the hell, just get it done. But obviously, we do need to make sure we respect those formalities, but it depends on its purpose, right? If it's purely just there to deliver information, I personally don't want it to give me a 2-minute rant with pleasantries. I'd rather it just tell me what the answer is.
1: Yeah, it's very interesting. A great conversation. Jeff Orgudis, CEO of Queensland Computers, thank you very much for your time today.
0: My pleasure.
1: Thank you. Will you be using pleasantries when you're talking to AI if you go down that path? I'm very interested about that. You're on ABC Across Queensland. Nearly time for that 11 o'clock ABC News.

0: Bonnie Tyler, it's a heartache. Susan with you this morning. It is nearly time for your 11 o'clock ABC News. And coming up in conversations, you might think this name is a little familiar. Mimi Kwa, you heard from her yesterday on Conversations. Today, it's Benjamin Law's second part of that conversation. Make sure you tune in to hear that. And I'll be back with you tomorrow. News time.
1: When it's local.
2: Don't worry about it. Get out and do things. It makes me feel younger.
1: Making every day better.
3: I don't know how to describe it. It's an addiction. And it gets in your blood. Once you got it, that's it.
1: ABC Far North Queensland.
4: ABC News. Good morning, I'm Maria Hatzakis. A man will face a retrial for murder under Queensland's double jeopardy laws for the first time in the state's history. Talisa Siganto reports.
5: In March, the Director of Public Prosecutions made an application in the Court of Appeal asking for an order to retry a previously acquitted man. The man, who can't be named for legal reasons, was arrested in 2023 and charged for a second time in relation to the alleged murder of another man in Logan in 2009. Prosecutors submitted there was fresh and compelling evidence, which included two alleged confessions. But his lawyers argued the alleged confessions were not reliable and there was a material inconsistency. They submitted it would not be in the interests of justice to order a retrial, but the court has today granted the application.

0: application. His previous acquittal has been quashed and a retrial has been ordered.
1: One of Queensland's worst ever child predators will be extradited to New South Wales to face additional charges. Former daycare worker Ashley Paul Griffith is serving a life sentence for hundreds of offences against nearly 70 young girls who were placed in his care. In June, he lost an appeal to have his non-parole period reduced, paving the way for his extradition interstate to face more child sexual assault charges. A magistrate has today granted an application for him to be extradited, with a date yet to be set. An Australian man has spoken for the first time about his more than five-year-long ordeal in Iraq, where he was detained and jailed on fraud charges, is Middle East correspondent Matthew Doran.
2: 51-year-old Robert Pether has long insisted he's innocent, and now he's also free after the Iraqi government lifted a travel ban more than a year after releasing him from prison.
3: I'm incredibly grateful to be standing here. I'm overwhelmed to finally be home. But gratitude for being home does not erase what happened to me.
2: He was arrested in April 2021 on what he says were trumped-up charges relating to his work on a massive construction project in Baghdad, and argues he was forced to sign a confession which was written in Arabic, which he didn't understand. His family said his health deteriorated in jail before his release last June. Now he's home with them in Ireland.
1: A South Korean cosmetic surgery firm has cancelled an upcoming Australian expo after an ABC investigation into unregistered medical consultations. This report from Shari Hams.
4: 40-year-old Pia Marshall travelled to South Korea for a facelift alongside her mother after shopping around for an overseas surgeon at a meet-and-greet event in Melbourne last year.
5: It's like a two-day event and clients would go and have a consult with the doctor and, you know, book on the spot if you'd like to.
4: The expos are raising concerns from Australia's peak body for plastic surgeons. A similar meet-and-greet was due to be held in Sydney this weekend, but the South Korean company cancelled after questions from the ABC about whether they could conduct consultations in Australia without a doctor's registration. APRA says it does not regulate overseas practitioners.
1: Queensland's best pizza maker will be crowned today at a high-stakes competition in Brisbane. Jordan Bissell has the story.
6: Queensland's pizza championships are underway in South Brisbane, with the winner to go on to the national championships next year. Competitor Luca Ferrone is in his third year of trying for the title.
7: Every time is a challenge because you need to improve, try to do something better.
6: Head judge Johnny DiFrancesco says he's not quite as tough as international judges.
8: People get disqualified for not putting the salt at the right time when they're making the pizza. That's how strict it is.
6: After 5 hours of heats, the winner will be announced this afternoon.
1: Organisers of the Brisbane Olympics and Paralympics are searching for a new chief executive as the current CEO prepares to step down from the role. Cindy Hook has announced she'll leave the position when her four-year contract ends in February next year. She says she's proud of her tenure and it's the right time to hand over the reins to someone new. Queensland's weather, isolated showers and storms across the northwest and central west, scattered showers over central and southern Queensland, isolated showers along the remainder of the east coast, fine elsewhere. Cairns 31, Townsville, Mackay and Bundaberg 30, Rockhampton 34, Mount Isa 39. In the southeast, partly cloudy with showers and a storm likely from late this morning, Brisbane, Logan and the Gold Coast 31, Sunshine Coast 30, Ipswich 33, Toowoomba 28. Looking ahead for the southeast, cloudy with showers tomorrow, Thursday and Friday. ABC News.
9: So there I was in Auntie Jean's frock.
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14: Today it's the second part of my interview with former journalist Mimi Kwa. Mimi's memoir, House of Kwa, tells the story of Mimi's enterprising and unusual father, Francis, her years growing up as a Chinese Cinderella, working in his youth hostel in Perth, and helping to care for her mum, Mila, during her episodes of untreated schizophrenia. Once Mimi finished school, instead of following her heart into reading the news on telly, Mimi decided to do something hard instead. What did you choose, Mimi?
15: I finished school and I went on a gap year. I decided I wanted to do architecture, but really, deep down, the universe was telling me that I needed to be a writer, a journalist, a broadcaster, and everything just kept pushing me towards that, even though I hadn't really identified or articulated that that's what I wanted to do. It was just so deep-seated in me that that was always my destiny. And I had this habit of just always kind of fighting against what felt natural. I would gravitate more to what was more challenging or, you know, what is going to be more difficult, because if it seems insurmountable and then I can achieve it, then that's an even greater dopamine hit of achievement than if it had been easy. I don't know. And not saying that journalism is or was easy for me, but once I did leave architecture and go into journalism, it was just so natural. It's like, oh my gosh, I've found you now.
14: I'm just thinking of you as someone of Asian heritage like me, looking at the Australian journalism scene. Even when I was growing up, I didn't really see people who looked like us. So did you have a vision of the kind of journalist you wanted to be?
15: Oh, absolutely. And when I say that I didn't know how to articulate that I wanted to be a journalist, I think that very early on, I definitely, when I was young, when I was like 6, 7, 8 years old, I knew that I didn't even know what the word journalism was, but I knew that I wanted to be on television giving people information about stuff. And I had this little black and white television that used to sit in my room that my dad kind of used to babysit me, I suppose, and I was watching things that I should, that no, you know, 5, 6, 7, 8 year old should be watching. But including, I was watching 60 Minutes, and that was absolutely riveting, and watching the team fly around the world and reporting in these war-torn areas and reporting politics, and that really stoked the fire of this interest in the world and global politics and interaction between, you know, geopolitical situations. And so I was so young, I didn't have the language, but I was just like, wow, that's what I want to do. And I saw this woman that we would all know, Yana Vent. And she was a woman on television, and she was not a blonde woman on television. No offence to anybody who's not a woman and not a blonde woman, but it was just, as an Asian growing up in Australia in the 70s, there was nobody in the media who was mirroring me back to me, and very few people in the public domain, which as I grew up, people like Kate Sobrano, there was the woman, I forget her name, who played Cassandra in Wayne's World, but then there was this whole culture around that where people would come up to me on the street or in a nightclub or whatever and call me that name. They'd go, oh, Kate Sobrano, or oh, Cassandra, because they were literally, or oh, Lucy Liu, you know, because they're literally the only Asian people that people can think of who are on television. So, yes, yeah, sorry, I digress. Going back to childhood, I knew that I wanted to be a storyteller. I became obsessed with stories, living at Mandarin Gardens with the backpackers, and everybody had a story. And I'd learned very early on in my life that stories can just propel you into this other world. And that's why I became, or at the same time, I became a prolific reader. And so I knew way back when I wanted to be a storyteller. I loved writing. Yes, so that's where it took me. Out of architecture back into broadcasting, because the part-time job that I was drawn to was working as a writer for a local newspaper called the Fremantle Herald. I also worked for Express Magazine, and I did band reviews, and it sort of didn't make sense. Like, hang on, this means you need to be a writer.
14: You made it into the Western Australian Academy of Performing Arts, WAPA, a very competitive course. How did you cement your place there?
15: Unlike everybody with the first project who went off and interviewed their grandmother or their mum or their auntie, I interviewed the person who was regarded as the head of the Perth Mafia at the time, John Kizon. You know, I'm in a nightclub with my friends. He comes up to me and he asks me if I want to go to Japan and become a pole dancer. And I said, no, I wouldn't like to do that.
16: That's another career trajectory.
15: That's another career trajectory that I didn't take. No, I wouldn't like to do that. However, I'm studying broadcasting. Could I interview you? So he gave me his number, which is like this, you know, highly coveted phone number, which even recently journalist friends

0: of me have asked for that number, and organised an interview with him, and he shut down this whole two-storey cafeteria that he either owned or had influence over, had his bodyguards out the front. I turned up with my little microphone and my tape recorder and, mini disc kit and my headphones, and I sat there with him and he had a cup of tea, and I was just never backwards and coming forwards. I said, so the guitars that you're bringing into the country, are they full of drugs?
1: Oh, wow.
0: And he had his cup of tea and the tea just kind of spilled over. And then, in the broadcasting course, I turn up with this interview with John Kizon, and everybody else has interviewed their mum or dad. And I think my lecturers just went, oh, okay. Like, this is...
1: Someone's got keen instincts here for this job.
0: That's right.
1: So here you are laying the foundations for your road towards the career that you have now. At the same time, or around this time, I believe you meet someone quite handsome. Who is this handsome person?
0: John Roberts, my beautiful husband of 30 years, although we're not married, and my dad, who, along with his long list of qualifications, was at one time a marriage celebrant, and my dad's dream was that he was going to walk me down the aisle, but then he was going to switch places and marry us.
1: I thought you were about to say switch places and become the bride.
0: Well, I'm sure if he could, he would, because if it was the centre of attention, then my dad would be there. So John and I got together around that time when I was at university, when I was when I'd finished architecture and was going on that trajectory towards journalism. And he was just so patient with me and all of my hopes and dreams. And John and I I did 1 year of broadcasting. And for fun, a few friends from the broadcasting course and I decided that we were going to go for the ABC cadetship. And it literally was just as practice, because we thought, well, we haven't finished the course, we'll go for the cadetship, we won't get it, and then once we finish the course, that will have been good practice and we'll go for it again next year. And 3,200 people applied for the cadetship at the ABC, and the ABC was giving out 6 cadetships across the country. And incredibly, 3 of us from our course netted 3 of those 6 cadetships.
1: Huh.
0: And before we'd actually finished the course. So I, of course, didn't know straight away that I'd got in, and it was a long process, as it should be, to get this highly coveted job with the ABC. And so the 3,200 was whittled down to, I think, 300 or 400, and then people all around Australia in capital cities were sitting an exam at the same time. So it was a 2 or 3 hour exam that we had to sit, where we needed to know every country's flag, every prime minister or president, every political situation that was going on, every capital city. And so we'd really swatted very hard for this. So sat the exam, and then the ABC took some time, then whittled it down to 20 people, and we were flown to Sydney to have a panel interview. And I will never forget, George Negus and Jennifer Byrne were on the panel, and I was just absolutely beside myself.
1: Your 60 Minutes heroes alongside Jan Avent.
0: Exactly. And so they did an interview with me, and then I thought, well, I'm just so lucky to have just got this far.
1: How did your life change when you got the cadetship?
0: When I found out I got the cadetship, I was back in Perth for a few days from Malaysia, and I'd flown back to clean out my childhood room, and part of that task was taking my uniform back to my school. And I went to the school on the holidays, and I hung up my uniform at the uniform shop on the hook, and I was walking across the deserted school, across the oval, and my little red Nokia phone rang, and it was the ABC offering me the job as a cadet, and would I be happy to move to Melbourne? And I just sat in the middle of the oval, and I just lay down on the grass, and I watched the clouds just move in the sky over me and drift And I just thought, oh my God, my life has changed. It just opened up this whole new chapter for me, Ben. I cannot tell you. It was so exciting. And then moving to Melbourne, and I'd never been to Melbourne before. And that career changed my life. Like coming to the ABC, so incredible.

0: In the early 2000s, you moved from the ABC to Channel 9. What were you told when you got your first job on telly at 9?
1: Oh, so I was at the ABC as a cadet for a year, and then, of course, part of the cadetship is going to the regions, and I moved to Sale in Gippsland, and John, love of my life, had just moved from Malaysia to follow me to Melbourne, and then, of course, the ABC had moved me to a rural area, and I didn't want to be there. I wanted to be in the city with John, and so I applied at Channel 7, 9 and 10 for a job, and they all came back to me and said, yep, you can come and work for us. And Channel 9 said, you can start, you know, on Monday or whenever. And I ended up going with Channel 9, and on my first day in the job, the boss said to me, you're the first non-bloody wasp I've ever put on television, and don't get any fatter in the face.
0: Wow.
1: And then he walked away.
0: How are you supposed to process comments like that?
1: Well, I think that having had such a colourful upbringing, you know, and at Mandarin Gardens and meeting every possible character, I mean, I could not have been better prepared for a career in a cutthroat industry that could be brutal with women as well than the upbringing that I had. Like, it really didn't faze me. It actually didn't faze me. It was just like, it was just a moment in time. And then they sent me out to interview Russell Crowe, which was another.
0: Okay, I need to confirm something. True or false, one of your early jobs was to ambush Russell Crowe as he was coming into an airport, is that right, Mindy?
1: Yes, and I think it was a bit of a hazing ritual for me because I was a new girl. It's my first day. I'm getting sent out to interview Russell Crowe, and I'm told by my chief of staff that it's an interview. So, of course, I'm naively thinking, okay, he knows about this and I know about this and we're doing our job and I'm going to interview this movie star. And Russell Crowe had just done Gladiator and he was up for the Academy Awards. He had just been nominated.
0: The peak of his fame.
1: Peak of his fame. Absolutely the most famous person in the world at that time. So I turn up at Tullamarine Airport and I think, oh, that's interesting. Like, I'm the only one here and a photographer from the Herald Sun. And then the photographer from the Herald Sun says, oh, you know, says something like, oh, yeah, you know, it's an ambush.
0: Oh, no, you didn't know that.
1: And I didn't know that. And I looked around and I just thought, oh, my gosh, my heart was in my mouth because what my chief of staff had said before I left Bendigo Street, Richmond, Channel 9, was you better find out if there are any wedding bells with Meg Ryan or you don't have a job to come back to.
0: Wow.
1: So I'm literally taking this on face value and I don't know how with my experience I can still continue through life being so naive, but I do and I did and just always bright-eyed, bushy-tailed, always so green and enthusiastic, which is a great survival skill, but it can also land you in hot water, such as at the airport with Russell Crowe. There was a chauffeur there with a sign saying Mr. Dumbrell, and I thought, wow, I thought I was so clever. I thought, oh, he is travelling under an assumed name.
0: So
1: I'm going to be really clever and I'm going to approach him and just try to have a bit of a joke with him because I've realised he's not going to be expecting me. So he gets off the plane and my Channel 9 camera crew are with me with Channel 9 emblazoned all over them, and these were the times when, you know, crews could just go in the airport and ambush people. And Russell gets off the plane and I say, hi, Mr. Dumbrell. And he just looks at me and gives me his, like, hand o' romper stomper look,
0: oh,
1: which
0: God.
1: Was like a movie that I studied, you know, voraciously when I was at university.
0: It's an intimidating look.
1: Yeah, it's an intimidating look. Anyway.

0: So he said, "What did you call me?" And I said, "Oh, Mr. Dumbrell, you know, I'm just joking. My name's Mimi." And I was so nervous. I said, "My name's Mimi. I'm from the ABC. I couldn't even remember what station I was with. And he just looked at me as I'm standing there, like, with the Channel 9 crew, with Channel 9 all over their uniforms, and saying that I work for the ABC. And I was like, "Oh, no, sorry. I mean, I work for Channel 9 and it's my first day." And then I just, like, vomited all of this extra information over explaining myself. And then I'm walking beside him, and he's just sort of scowling at me, understandably, like I've literally just invaded his personal space, which I now have compassion for. But on the day, I was just thinking, I'm going to lose my job if I don't find out if you're marrying Meg Ryan. So I'm chasing him through the airport. The sea of people are parting because everybody's recognised, oh my gosh, that's Russell Crowe, the Russell Crowe, and there's a camera crew. So this wasn't a sight that you saw every day. And I'm chasing him through the airport and I say, "Any wedding bells with Meg Ryan?"
1: How does he react to that, Mimi?
0: That is like the most embarrassing story that I could ever reflect on to you. Anyway, he just turned around and just told me to F off.
1: Wow.
0: And I burst into tears. Still a sensitive soul, even though, you know, very resilient. I burst into tears and then he kept going. And then I then pulled myself together and started chasing him again. and so I ran up to him again and he told me to F off again. And so then I'm still crying on the stairs in Tullamarine Airport. And my crew keep following Russell Crowe out to the exit. And Russell gets in the car with his driver and with his friend, who incidentally was Mr. Dumbrell, I found out later. So embarrassing. And Russell gets into the car. I go back to base with my crew in silence, a little bit of, I'm going to say, a bit of toxic misogyny going on in that moment, new girl and male crew, and they're not really talking to me on the way back. And I get back, but I'm still very keen, very positive about it all, worried that I'm not going to keep my job, though. I put the tape into the recorder, into the monitor.
1: Oh, Mimi, what do you see?
0: And all of Channel 9 has decided that they're going to come in and see what the new girl has got with Russell Crowe. So I've got about 60 people around me who I've never met before because it's my first day, and they watch me humiliate myself running through the airport, bursting into tears. But then what I didn't see until that moment with all of my colleagues on my first day was he wound down the window, looked down the barrel of the camera and looked right at me, I felt, and said, "I hope you find something useful to do with your life."
1: Wow.
0: And I'm seeing that for the first time in front of everyone, and I took it very personally. And, you know, he could have meant it to the crew, but of course I took it that he meant it to me, and everybody else did as well. And that was just a really profound core memory too. And I felt a bit traumatized after that. And every time I saw Russell's billboard posters and he was on the cover of every magazine, I was kind of having these elevated.
1: He became a trigger.
0: Yeah, that's right. He did become a trigger. But then a little bit down the track, I got sent to interview Russell Crowe again 6 months later. And by then I was absolutely astoundingly, I was the entertainment reporter. And I'd interviewed Serena Williams and ABBA and the Wiggles and all sorts of people in the entertainment field. And I was going to interview Russell Crowe. And I said to my boss, "No, I'm not going to interview Russell Crowe." I was having heart palpitations just thinking about it. And he said, "No, if you want to, you know, standard line at Channel 9, if you want to keep your job, you're just going to go and do it." So went and did it.
1: You must have been terrified.
0: Sat at the back of the room, terrified. And it was a press conference. So I thought, he's not going to see me. Looked at me the whole time through the press conference. And at the end, I thought, this is my moment of truth to be able to put this to rest and not have an anxiety attack every time I see his face. So I walked up to him at the end and I said, "I'm Mimi." And he said, "You're Mimi Quee." And he got my name wrong, but I thought, I'm not going to correct him. He said, "I know exactly who you are." And he said, "Who do you think vetted who comes into this room?" And, you know, my heart's pounding. And I said, "I just want to say sorry for ambushing you at the airport." And he softened and he said, "I've been chased around the world and nobody's ever apologized to me."
1: Oh.
0: And he said, "Thank you. I'm Russell. and we shook hands, and then he did like a little sort of signing thing for my piece to camera, which is a big deal, you know, in news to get some footage that nobody else has got on the other stations. And that was the denouement to that episode.
1: As your career as a journalist and broadcaster is taking off, how was your dad going with the Mandarin Gardens Hostel in Perth?
0: Oh, my gosh, that just made me think of that story where I was in the Channel 9 newsroom and I looked up at all the monitors and I said to my colleague, oh, my gosh, that's my house. And it was Mandarin Gardens. It was footage of Mandarin Gardens on the monitor. And then I ran into the news send room where, like, all the different feeds were coming in, and a few people had joined me in there, and I was like, that's where I grew up. That's my dad's place. What's going on? And then I looked at the wires where, you know, different news items would come through from interstate and internationally, and it was murder at West Australian Backpackers.
1: What?
0: And I was like, what? And so then I call my dad, and my dad's like, I'm busy. I'm busy. I've got all the televisions here. I've got all the television stations here. I'm busy. I'm busy. I'm going to be famous. And I said, Dad, I think somebody's died, though. There's been a murder. It doesn't matter. You don't understand. I said, Dad, I'm at Channel 9 now. Don't talk to anybody. And he's like, okay, okay, you don't understand. You don't understand. Hangs up the phone. Next minute, on the feed, because all of the stations are sharing this feed, I see my dad doing an interview with Channel 7, and he's saying to the cameraman, have you got the pool in the background?
1: Wow. So...
0: oh, my gosh. And so I'm standing... So, and how do you explain to your colleagues, like, the whole backstory of that? You just can't.
1: You're forging a new life in Melbourne. Your dad comes and visits you there. He brings a very innovative way of storing money with him. What has he got on his person?
0: Oh, yes. So when I was working at the ABC, my dad came to... I actually went back to the ABC after Channel 9 to read the news, and my dad came over because John and I were having our first child, and my dad visited, and I was walking along the street, Ackland Street in St Kilda, with my dad and my little brothers from my dad's second marriage, and I bumped into a colleague from the ABC, and this colleague just sort of was talking to me but kept looking rather curiously behind me, and I thought, what's he looking at? And then I turned around, and my dad has got a surgical glove hanging on his belt with different denomination coins in each of the fingers and the thumbs. So, like, the $1 coins are in the, you know, the pointer finger, and he's got 50-cent pieces in the thumb, and then he's got 20. Anyway, I just looked, and my dad's just, like, trying to get some coins out for something. And then he looks at me, my dad looks at me, he's like, what? What? You know, like, because we're looking at him. Like, he's like, what? Why would this be unusual? And then I just look at my colleague from the ABC, and I'm just like, oh, okay, well, this is my dad and these are my brother. I'm just trying to act like this is perfectly normal.
1: That's where your father is. I'm keen to know where your mum is in the picture, because when you and John were about to have your second baby, your beloved grandmother, your pawpaw, died, and your mother was living with her, right? So what did that mean for your mum's mental health, losing her mum?
0: Well, I mean, that, of course, sent her down a very dark path, given her undiagnosed condition. And for all of us, pawpaw had been the matriarch of the family. And so my mum and her siblings and I and other cousins, you know, we were all devastated when pawpaw died, of course. But I had to go on a mercy mission back to Perth, not only because of pawpaw's funeral and organising all of that, but it was also to look after my mum, because she no longer had a parent to look after her. And I think one of the gifts that pawpaw and granddad did give me, albeit they had said when I was growing up, you know, please promise that you will always look after your mum, which I have always done, but they did give me that gift of freedom to go and pursue my career. Makes me feel emotional. You know, they gave me that gift to do that. So I did have that window of time to forge my own life and to build my own little castle, and to have those experiences without the weight of having to look after my mum or my parents. And, yeah, so that was a great gift. So I'm very grateful for that.
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1: Mimi Kwar is my guest on Conversations. There's plenty more to Mimi's story after the news headlines. 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
3: Maria Hatzakis with ABC News. A man will face a retrial for murder under Queensland's double jeopardy laws for the first time in the state's history. In March, the Director of Public Prosecutions made an application to the Court of Appeal asking for an order to retry a previously acquitted man. The court has today granted the application. Queensland childcare paedophile Ashley Paul Griffith will be extradited to New South Wales to face additional charges. Griffith is serving a life sentence for hundreds of offences against nearly 70 young girls who were placed in his care. Organisers of the Brisbane Olympics and Paralympics are searching for a new chief executive as the current CEO prepares to step down from the role. Cindy Hook has announced she'll leave the position when her four-year contract ends in February next year. This is ABC News.
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1: Today it's the second part of my interview with Mimi Kwar about her memoir called House of Kwar. Growing up, Mimi's mum Mila had undiagnosed and untreated schizophrenia, and Mimi always knew it would eventually be her job to care for her mum. When Mimi was pregnant with her second child, that time came. Mimi, was it always the plan to move your mum over to Melbourne to live with you and your growing family?
0: It was. I mean, and John, who is absolutely amazing and has been always amazing with my family circumstances, with both my mum and my dad, John was the one that said straight away after Paul died, well, your mum will have to come and live with us. And
1: that's also a gift.
0: Yeah, which is a gift. So, you know, obviously the universe and some deep fate brought John and I together, because there are, I'm not going to say very few people who would be inviting that into their lives, but he's been amazing to do that. So I went back to Perth, brought my mum to Melbourne with us, but she was still undiagnosed, and it was the first time without my grandparents. My grandfather had died 10 years prior, and then now Paw was gone, and our mum was solely dependent on me. And I thought that I could continue to sweep it under the carpet just for a little bit longer. I was pregnant with my second child. I was looking after a toddler. I was reading the news at the ABC. We were renovating our house. And so we rented a house next door to us, and I just thought, I'm going to be able to make it work. And I was very optimistic about it. And then, of course, my mum's symptoms started interfering with just everything, every aspect of our lives. And she was having episodes, and she was hearing voices, and she was locking herself in her room, and she was threatening self-harm. And it was really confronting for the first time in my life not to have Pawpaw and Grandad there to cushion that. And so I was so lucky, again, so lucky throughout, because I actually, through my interviews with the ABC, the serious interviews that I got to do, I had met this incredible person called Professor Alan Fells, which many people may be familiar with. And he was not only the parent of a daughter who lives with schizophrenia, And so he was very well versed in mental health and what comes with

0: it. He was also on the board of the Alfred Hospital, and whilst he definitely didn't pull any strings for me, what he was able to do was just to help me navigate the system in a way that meant that my mum got the help that she needed. And I always remember, I called Alan because he was just the one person that I felt, as a sort of almost parental figure to me, felt would understand. And I sat with him and he really just held my hands, and he just talked me through it, through my sobs and through my complete disorientation with the health network.
1: Who did you call when your mum became too ill for you to manage, Mimi?
0: I called the CAT team. They came out, and to have your own mother shouting at you that they hate you, how could you do this to your mother?
1: She's resisting the treatment that she needs.
0: She's resisting just going to the hospital, yeah, absolutely.
1: And when she does get the treatment that she hasn't up until now received, what happens?
0: The treatment that she eventually got at the Alfred was transformational. She was there for 6 weeks. I went and visited her every day, sometimes twice a day, and I took my eldest in with me in a pram most times. Again, I was still pregnant with my second, and sometimes she would shout at me to leave. Sometimes she was just very despondent. Sometimes she was verging on friendly. But over the time that she was there, she improved as they started to get her medication levels right. And she ended up leaving, and ever since has been well, which is actually a miracle. And the doctors had called me in for the meeting that they do before a patient is discharged. And the doctors said, look, the main concern that we have with any patient who has undergone successful treatment and who is discharged from our facility is maintaining the medication and making sure that they adhere to the program so that they can stay well. And I said, well, my mum has promised me that she will keep taking the medication. And they said, well, everybody says that, but then this is what happens. And I said, no, my mum is the most honest person you'll ever meet in your life. If she says she's going to do something, she will do it. And true to her word and to mine, my mum has never missed a day of her medication, and she understands through just what she's gained now in her life, you know, having a healthy relationship with me and her grandchildren and being able to be part of our lives, she understands what's at risk if she stops.
1: That's quite extraordinary, Mimi. Do you remember, was there a moment in her recovery where you thought to yourself, wow, my mother has turned a corner?
0: Well, she turned the corner at the hospital, and then when she came out, she was living a much fuller life. She was able to actually teach, not in schools, but she took on about 40 different students and was tutoring students in English and maths, to the point where there was one point where I had to say, Mum, you know, where's your time for us? She was so busy. But when my children were young, she was busy helping me with my children. She, the patience of a saint, she has read each one of my four children every single Harry Potter book individually to each of the four. So whatever the maths is of 4 times 8, so 32 readings.
1: She sounds like a different person to the mother who raised you.
0: I think the same person, but able to enjoy life in a different way, unobscured by voices.
1: Then in 2013, your beloved Auntie Teresa died in Manila, where she had moved. Were you able to be with her at the end?
0: So when I found out that Auntie was very ill, I rushed to be by her side, and my dad was already there, and my cousin had just made it to Manila, but he missed her.

0: And I missed her, and my dad was shopping at the time and the moment that she passed. And then when I got there, we had auntie's funeral, and there were lots of people who wanted to weigh in on what the funeral process was. And looking back, that was a very, as well as being harrowing and mournfully sad, it was also very entertaining and quite humorous because we were following these funeral traditions of the Philippines, which were not native to either my Australian traditions, English traditions, or Chinese traditions. This was something completely new again. So we sort of had this three-piece, like Spanish band with sombreros playing music, which her friends had organized, and we had to sit in wake for 5 days by the coffin, which I just thought was an extraordinary amount of time. But it seemed that every person who had ever even passed my auntie in the supermarket once needed to come to pay their respects. And then there was dancing in front of her coffin, which my dad orchestrated, because with the music, my dad just wanted to dance. And so then he and his other sister were dancing. So there were just these moments of disbelief, sorrow, but also just humor, where I just had to laugh. And my cousin and I were there, and he had a hip flask and just gave me a swig, and it was just like, okay, this is how we're just going to cope with this.
1: Embrace the chaos of it all.
0: Embrace the chaos.
1: Mimi, you asked before what family doesn't have tension, what family doesn't have drama. And I think of your Auntie Teresa and the portrait you gave me of a very glamorous woman as well. And I'm thinking, well, did she leave things behind, and was there drama in what she left behind for the family?
0: Well, first of all, Auntie Teresa was quite funny in that she had three wills. She had a Hong Kong will, a Philippines will, and an Australian will for assets in different countries. And she left the majority of her estate to my father, her beloved little brother. That was fine. But what wasn't fine was that she left me in charge of her Australian will, and my dad did not like that. He didn't like it for two reasons. One, because I was his daughter, and two, because I was a woman. And those two things, I think, must have felt threatening to him. You know, how dare my daughter and a woman actually have final say over something that I should have authority over?
1: And how did he express that displeasure exactly?
0: Well, he told me in not so many words, and then I just thought, well, you know, that's just dad and that's fine. And I just need to, you know, I was an adult by now. And so I just need to go through the motions and the legal processes for executing the will in the way that my auntie wanted. And then I was living my life again back in Melbourne after the funeral. And my dad was sending me nasty letters or, you know, communicating with me, just saying things like, it's all mine. And, you know, you're not in charge. I'm in charge. I'm the king. And then one day I got a letter. It was, you know, delivered by hand by another human being at the doorstep or handed to me. And it was notification that my dad was suing me in the Supreme Court
1: No way.
0: over Auntie Teresa's estate. And I was like, it was just almost like just this sea of traumas and experiences of my whole life just swept into me all at once, and I keeled over, and I was like an animal on the ground, just like moaning in a way that I hadn't even done in labor. And it was just this overwhelming physical pain and phenomenon that was just traversing my body and just rushing through my veins at the time. And then I passed out.
1: Oh.
0: And the last thing I sort of remember is John just holding me and rocking me. And I don't even know if at that moment he knew what the letter had said. And next morning, I'm brushing my teeth in the bathroom. John and I are both at the vanity. And John, who's quite a bit taller than me, he looked at me and he said, "Oh my gosh, Mimi, what's that?" And I said, "What do you mean?"

0: And I looked in the mirror, tilted my head down, and I had this sprig of grey hair that had just appeared overnight, like inches long of grey hair at the crown of my head. And that is how traumatic my perception of that news that he was suing me had been. And so it was like Marie Antoinette, like going to the gallows. I'd convinced myself that I was, you know, so at risk and so in danger that I had the cortisol had caused my hair to go grey.
1: Your father and the stress that he gave you turned you grey overnight.
0: Yeah.
1: This is quite extraordinary. Here he is suing you, his daughter. It's Qua versus Qua.
0: It is. And extraordinary, and yet it's as though my whole life prepared me for that moment. You know, reading his legal documents when I was a child and a teenager, knowing his proclivities, seeing his tricks and understanding him really helped me in that process, but I didn't see it at the time. All I saw was this stress and trauma of my own dad suing me.
1: Lead me through it, Mimi. The day of the court case, what evidence does your dad table?
0: So he had tabled a power of attorney that Auntie Teresa had left to him. And I was completely bamboozled. And this was like a preliminary hearing where he brought this evidence. And I couldn't understand why Auntie Teresa would have done that and not told me, because she used to send me every iteration of her will. She rewrote her will, it must have been a dozen times, and comparing notes with my cousins overseas, she used to send copies to their lawyers. So she was sending copies to them, and then she was getting wills witnessed again. And so in my safe, I literally had a stack of all of the wills that she had written over the last, 10, 15 years. And I just kept them all because I thought, well, I should keep them all, and I had the most recent one, which was obviously what I was going by. And why would she not have told me that? So I employed a lawyer at this stage because I was trying to play my dad at his own game, I suppose, and represent myself, and because of course he was representing himself. But it was too emotional. I was too close to it, and it was too personal. And my father-in-law was a magistrate and a lawyer. Before that, of course, and he connected me with a lawyer in Perth. I was living in Melbourne, and this amazing lawyer took on my case, and he was able to discover what eventually meant my dad didn't have a case in the end, which was that Auntie Teresa, in her wisdom, had actually rescinded that power of attorney.
1: Huh. What a relief for you. So you win that case. When's the next time you see your dad, and what is that dynamic like?
0: I mean, I love my dad, and that was obviously a chapter in our story that was so difficult, I think, for both of us to overcome. Like, how do you get past Qua versus Qua in the Supreme Court? And so in Hong Kong, when I was walking down the pier to my dad to see him for the first time since the court case, and we were there to scatter Auntie's ashes, and my cousin and I had organised this, and we were going to let things be probably not water under the bridge, but we were going to smoke the peace pipe, I hoped, and I went up and I gave him a hug. And we sat on the boat together and we scattered Auntie's ashes. Of course, the wind was going the wrong way, so the ashes were blowing, like it was a bit comical again. My dad gave a speech and made it about him and, you know, all of the things that you would expect in that setting. And then after the ceremony had taken place, my dad and I were sitting on the top deck of this boat in Hong Kong Harbour, and I complimented him on his Don Johnson glasses that he had on a chain, and, we just sat and looked out at the sea and I think both just contemplated perhaps our own mortality. I was probably contemplating my own mortality. He was probably thinking about his next court case, let's face it.
1: Thinking about his next court case while jiggling some coins in a latex glove. Mimi, that's such a beautiful scene, and it's a huge act of forgiveness on your part. How is your dad doing today?
0: He's 91. I've been telling people 92, but then somebody corrected me and said, no, he's only 91. But in Chinese tradition, my grandmother, my dad's mum, actually, we celebrated her 86th birthday when she was only 83. So you can apparently add a year for every generation that you have birthed or that has come after you. So it's very complicated. So he's doing really well, thank you. He found out about my book after it came out. We were all in lockdown during COVID, and my dad called me and he said, Mr. Wong down the road says I'm on television. And I had sort of forgotten that in the maelstrom of COVID that we were all experiencing in different ways around the country, and of course Melbourne was very locked down while WA was still sort of walking around free, but they had the drawbridge up. I had just forgotten that this book was going to sort of travel further than just my local bookshop down the road, because I was homeschooling four children at the time. But I actually hadn't mentioned to my dad that I was writing.
1: Were you about to get sued again, Mimi?
0: This was the fear. Much to my surprise, in the end, my dad did read the book. He told me that it was a load of rubbish and that it was very Harry Potter's. And
1: wait, what does he mean by that?
0: Well, first of all, it's Harry Potter's plural, which is just how he speaks. But he was meaning it's very fantastical, like it's not real, it's not true. Very Harry Potter's. And then after 2 weeks of me just being in a high stress situation, he sent me a text message and he said, it's a load of rubbish, but I think your ancestors would be proud.
1: Oh, that's a full circle message and moment right there. That is quite a journey that you've been on with your father. And it sounds like your mum has really come such a long way to where she was when you were a child. How do you reflect on the fact that in some ways you have given your mother what you wanted to give her when you were really small, which was essentially to make her better?
0: Yeah, it's profound. It's actually, I mean, on one level, multi-generational living is something that I'm a real advocate of, not just because of my mum's mental illness, but just because I want to force my children to have me live with them when the time comes. And a little bit of yes. But by the same token, I do feel that in being able to nurture and help my mum become well and live a more fulfilled life, that is nurturing myself and being able to, as you so beautifully put it, being able to live that that truth and that yearning that I had as a child to want to make her well. And finally, how lucky am I that that full circle was able to come about, that that transpired.
1: Mm. Mimi, there are a lot of us who have been hurt by family members, and family members have definitely hurt you. How have you been able to come through all of this fiery drama, especially with your father, and be at peace with your family?
0: Well, I think when you excavate the past and when you really look into your family history, we all find reasons for people's behaviour. And it's just how far do you want to look and how much of a mirror do you want to raise to yourself and your own behaviour. And I've done a lot of that excavation. I've done a lot of that healing and writing my story, whether it was just for me or for other people to be able to connect with. That was such a crucial part of me arriving at this genuine gratitude. Like, it's not even forgiveness. It's actually beyond forgiveness. It's realizing there was never anything to forgive. And I know that that concept is very difficult for people to wrap their heads around, because I've had this conversation with people, but that's where I've arrived, at this place where I see my dad as a little boy in Hong Kong and those bombs falling and him being unsure whether he's going to be able to see his parents and family that night. I've seen my dad migrating on the boat to Melbourne and not having a good grasp of English and trying to navigate his way through, you know, during the White Australia policy, where people were racist towards him, where he would actually get beaten up in the street just for looking the way that he did, just for being Asian. I see my dad just

0: So those things are still very real and prevalent for me. But for the most part, I'm able to have that conscious awareness now that I'm so lucky and I'm so grateful to them. And I see them as humans for who they are, not for what I believed earlier on in life they owed me as their child.
1: Mimi Kwa, thanks so much for joining me on Conversations.
0: It's been a pleasure, Ben. Thank you.

was My Destiny by Lionel Richie. Mimi Kwa was my guest, and you can read her memoir called House of Kwa. Today's episode was made on Gadigal and Wurundjeri land. It was produced by Alice Moldovan. The executive producer is Nicola Harrison. I'm Benjamin Law. Thanks for listening.

0: ABC News, good afternoon. I'm Michael Bausch. Convicted Queensland paedophile Ashley Paul Griffith will be extradited to New South Wales to face further childcare abuse charges. Liz Gwynn reports.
1: Griffith is serving a life sentence in a Queensland jail after he pleaded guilty to raping and sexually abusing almost 70 girls at childcare centres across Brisbane and overseas. He's alleged to have committed similar offences in New South Wales. Griffith appeared in the Brisbane Magistrates Court this morning for an extradition hearing. The court heard the New South Wales Attorney General made an application for his extradition from Queensland in July. Griffith's lawyer did not oppose the application. No date has been set for his extradition.
0: A landmark court ruling will see a Queensland man face a new murder trial over a crime for which he was previously acquitted. The Court of Appeal has approved a legal application under the state's revamped double jeopardy laws. The man, who can't be named at this stage, was rearrested in 2023 and charged for a second time over an alleged murder at Logan back in 2009. Prosecutors claim there's fresh and compelling evidence. His previous acquittal has been quashed and a retrial has been ordered. Brisbane Olympics chief executive Cindy Hook will leave the role at the end of her four-year term early next year. The former

0: Deloitte executive was appointed in 2023, overseeing a period of extensive planning, including the announcement of a new stadium in Brisbane and the unveiling of the game's emblem. In Parliament, Olympics and Paralympics Minister Tim Mander acknowledged Ms. Hook's work.
1: Cindy has played an important role in the foundation building phase, and now Brisbane 32 is moving into a period increasingly focused on procurement, operations, project delivery and event readiness.
0: An Australian man's been reunited with his family after 5 years in an Iraqi jail and says he'll keep fighting to clear his name. Here's Middle East correspondent Matthew Doran.
2: 51-year-old Robert Pether landed in Ireland where his family lives overnight.
3: I always thought I would come home. I just didn't know when.
2: He was arrested in April 2021 and jailed along with a colleague on what he's always argued were trumped-up fraud charges. Despite being released from jail and now being allowed to leave Iraq after more than a year living in limbo, he says more needs to be done.
3: Our convictions have not been overturned. Neither of us has been exonerated.
2: Mr. Pether was a contractor on the massive Central Bank of Iraq building project when his ordeal began, insisting he was forced to sign a confession in Arabic, which he didn't understand.
0: The Queensland Government and the Gold Coast Council are at loggerheads over who's legally responsible for cleaning the city's natural waterways. Charmaine Allison reports.
4: A report to Council's Water, Waste and Energy Committee today states the local government is responsible for cleaning man-made waterways like canals. But the report found while the Council cleans rivers and creeks after storms, routinely removing rubbish from natural waterways like the Coomera River does not fall under the city's purview. It notes doing so would add significant costs for Council, which already spends almost $600,000 a year. A letter from Queensland's Environment, Heritage and Resilience Department states it has no legal obligation to clean or maintain natural waterways, but has laws in place to prevent illegal dumping.
0: Research led by the Queensland University of Technology shows urban air quality is getting worse as bushfires become more common. May Argent reports.
5: QUT scientists examined air quality data from 22 urban monitoring sites across the state, including in Brisbane, between 2008 and 2023. Bushfire frequency during Queensland's active fire season has tripled over the 10 years to 2018. The findings show emissions can travel hundreds or even thousands of kilometres downwind from their source. Lead researcher Dr. Zhu Jun Li says the findings highlight growing environmental and public health challenges. For Queensland. The team is now observing hospitalisation data to further explore the extent of health impacts.
0: In finance, the ASX 200's down 8 points to 8,775. The Australian dollar's worth 69.56 US cents. Isolated showers and storms today for central and southern regions, widespread at times over the southern interior and parts of the southeast. Some of those storms could be severe in the far southwest and about the southern border ranges. Brisbane's top today, 23 degrees. ABC News.
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8: Good afternoon. Thanks for your company. On the program today, the competition regulator has launched federal court action against some of Australia's biggest egg producers, including those in Queensland, over alleged cartel behaviour. A look at what's being alleged and how this case may proceed forward on the program today. And tenders have been awarded for further oil and gas exploration in parts of the Channel Country. What that might mean for the West after 12:30. We will start today, though, with storm clouds rolling in across southern Queensland. It's a welcome sight for some. Others are in the midst of trying to beat the rain, though, including outback farmer Charlie Brumpton, who's trying to outpace the weather. The mixed farmer's hoping to finish the grain harvest today at the family property north of Mitchell. It's been a drier season than most, but a better than expected yield has come as a bit of welcome relief. Brandon

0: Long caught up with Charlie earlier this morning.
1: It's definitely pretty dry. We do expect it this time of year. September, October, definitely our driest months. We just probably lack any winter rain for any decent winter rainfall. So we're sort of coming to our time of year now where we can hopefully expect a shower of rain. So,
2: how does it compare to other years and how much rainfall have you had?
1: It'd be a bit below average, definitely. It's probably, we're pretty lucky to get March rain where we were, at early March rain where it sort of just goes south of us. It gets, I nearly missed out completely. So, they're a lot worse than probably what we are north of the highway, north of Mitchell. We sort of can't complain. We've had a couple of good years now.
2: Tell us a little bit about your winter crop program this year.
1: We put all our program in, put all our cropping country went into a winter crop, which we've sort of favoured last few years doing winter crops. We probably were going to cut back, and we were probably lucky to have a little bit of rain in May, so we started planning like our half hour program, sort of see it like oats, veg, canola, sort of grazing crops that we just put them in March, usually going into April, and it was getting pretty dry, and then we started the wheat probably late April, early May, and we'll go and very deep trying to find moisture. It was pretty steady going. We was widening our row spacings, and then we're lucky to get probably, it was 15, 20 mil in early May, which made planting. Yeah, we're probably pretty glad we did put it in. Worked right.
2: You do quite a bit of grazing cropping, and wheat is your main grain crop?
1: Yeah, that's correct. Yep, so we're half our program. We make a bit of hay, Odin hay, that we sell, like for round bales and square bales, and then we graze it, like, mainly fatten sheep on it, a bit of it. We've put some cattle on, trade steers or heifers on some of it, and then the rest of our program sort of organic wheat. Mainly we sort of, well, organic country, but we've been doing wheat sort of back-to-back for a few years now.
2: Yeah, obviously very dry around southern Queensland, but prices for some grains have rallied recently. Earlier you said that yields are a little bit better than expected, so not all bad.
1: No, we got to be pretty lucky, especially this organic job that we're doing. We're getting a pretty significant premium, especially this year, sort of going up again too. So, yeah, it's definitely paying the dividends. And our yields, we're thinking maybe we'll be lucky we're doing sort of 1.5 to 2 ton, but sort of majority of the country's probably done nearly 2.5 ton, which we're pretty happy with. A lot of that crops at the most has probably only had 20 to 40 mil in crop rain, so we've got to be pretty happy with it.
2: How are you tracking with harvest? Are you just about finished?
1: Yeah, we should be on our last day today if it doesn't decide to rain. We've had a good run for harvest, so we've got a good contractors, doing a good job, and we should only get rid of the last paddock today, so should be done by late this afternoon. Should be good to get it all in the shed.
2: Yeah, I do see a little bit of rain on the radar, so should be pretty good timing if you can get it all wrapped up.
1: It will be. So, we can't complain. We're pretty happy with our yields and the grains. Yeah, got pretty good protein in it for the year. So,
2: what was your marketing strategy?
1: We sold a little bit of it, but not much. It's sort of the organic. A lot of it just went organic. So we knew there's a few people pretty desperate chasing it. So we sold a little bit, contracted a bit, and then we sort of just sitting on the fence with some of it. We'll just cart. We got our own trucks, so we'll just. We store it all on farm and then slowly move it, throughout the year, so works all right for us.
2: Right, and the organic wheat market, does that go mostly into, like, bread or...?
1: Yeah, there's a bit of both. So a lot of it goes into chicken farms, so, like, your organic organic chooks and eggs and chicken, also, well, I guess it'd be organic pigs, and then we sell a fair bit to a pile of feeds who do they do a lot of flour, bread, pancakes. They export a lot of it and domestic, so.
2: Is it tricky to try and come up with management decisions for organic and non-organic?
1: Yeah, a bit of trial and error, but no, we're getting, we're getting our heads around it a bit. It definitely,

0: A lot more work in it, a lot more sitting on a tractor plowing country for a fellow. You can't spray anything, so it's definitely that. We run a lot of livestock in our fellow acres. A lot of probably other croppers, yeah, don't agree too, but works well for us. Helps us cut our inputs right back, and we're in marginal cropping country, sort of north of Mitchell. Yeah, there's not much cropping west of us, so if we can cut our inputs back and yeah. Grow a crop on a low cost one will takes our risk away. So we've been pretty lucky. The organic jobs sort of worked in our favour for doing that.
1: And have you had any headaches during harvest, any breakdowns? I know it can be a stressful time of year, and the last thing you want to do is take phone calls from journalists, but or have you had pretty smooth sailing?
0: That's been smooth sailing. Once we've got some trucks sorted out, we're still a lot on farm, so it's pretty easy. We're just carting short distance back to sheds and silos.
1: How's the sheep game going? Prices, from what I saw recently, were going pretty good.
0: Prices are unreal for sheep and sort of where merino, so wool jobs going well. Hopefully it's sort of going to hold where it is. It's flying a pretty stable spot at the moment, so I can't complain about that. So no, sheep jobs going well, but yeah, definitely the dogs are still good. Everyone held like so rooms out to Western Queensland. Yeah, we've got some clients out there that are still battling, especially after the floods. It was, made it even more difficult. So controlling these dogs, fences getting washed down. We still run them and yeah, find dogs all the time, but that's part of the game. Yeah, the people are stuck with merinos. They're seeing the rewards now, so everyone's held in there and there's some great money coming out of these surplus like lambs and the wool job. So yeah, it's pretty exciting times for the merino.
2: That's Southern Queensland grain grower just north of Mitchell, Charlie Brumpton, speaking with Brandon Long. And speaking of the sheep doing well, they managed to even get the attention of Chris Kohler on Instagram. I don't know if you saw that video getting around. I think it was last week. He was utterly shocked at the price that you might pay for a sheep. Very entertaining video getting around on Instagram. You're listening to the Queensland Country Hour. It's 14 past 12. Let me know how things are shaping up at your place today. I do see some light blue and even a few dark blue rainfall drops on the map around southern Queensland. I'd like to know how it's faring for you, although I do have one report through on 0487 993 222 that says 0 millimetres in Chinchilla. So hasn't quite reached there yet by the look of it. But you can let me know how you're faring, 0487 993 222. And sticking with the grain crop, the national winter crop is set to come in down on last year's bumper harvest, but it will still be at historically high production volumes, at least according to the latest forecast from Rabobank. Crop volumes will reach 62.9 million tonnes, which is nearly 8% down on last season's harvest. But senior grains and oilseed analyst Vitor Pistoia says the forecast reflects mixed production results across the country due to those sharply contrasting seasonal conditions. But despite that, he tells Michael Condon that it could be the fourth or fifth biggest on record.
3: Considerable volume. The only difference that this year the volume is more skewed to the south and to the west and not so much on the northern parts of the east coast.
4: Okay, and why is that? The weather?
3: Yeah, the weather, precisely. It's all about the rainfall or the lack of. In the case of Queensland and Central and South Wales, I struggle with way below average volumes. Large volumes and early in the season for South Australia and Western Australia, that is helping with the production and especially with the canola production, which is standing out this year.
4: Now, did people decide to take the punt anyway, despite fertilizer prices going skyrocketing and diesel prices? That sounds like they did. They took the risk.
3: Yeah, they do, and especially for canola. One of the trends that we saw this year was like the rationale. If I have to sacrifice some crop, I might sacrifice wheat, I might sacrifice barley, but certainly I will not sacrifice the input used for canola, because the gross margin outlook or even just the outright price per ton of grain is much better than wheat and barley.
4: We did see an uptick in wheat prices because Russia and Ukraine were having trouble getting their crop out. Has that sort of moderated a bit, or hasn't sort of skyrocketed at all from that?
3: We are not as high as we were back in September, but still prices are better than they were. We saw prices rising from 10 to 15%, give or take, depending on your reference point, which is good. It's helping a lot with budgets. And it's all about export problem from the Black Sea. Russia and Ukraine are not exporting as much through the Black Sea because of the military conflicts. They're trying to ramp up alternative routes, as like the Baltic, or shipping through land into like Poland or other European countries, but that's limited compared to the volumes they usually supply from the Black Sea.
4: So is there an opportunity there for maybe some Australian growers there?
3: Yes, there is an opportunity. We think that Southeast Asia as a block, all the countries over there, they will still rely on us to get their volume, because if the Black Sea cannot reach here, they will certainly look for our product because we are closer, we have a good spec for the products they want. And the other option is across the Pacific on the other side, Canada and the U.S. And as everyone knows, diesel is costly, but also it is bunker fuel. So maritime freight is costing more, and we have an advantage.
4: Well, we see more access of wheat and canola into China, too.
3: Well, hopefully that will happen. That's always a question every season. Is China going to buy more from us? So far, we haven't seen a lot of news that they might do it. And we know that all the supply chains relative to farming food, to agricultural products, they depend on political decisions. So we need to wait and see.
4: Were you surprised that the crop was so big?
3: Well, to be honest, a bit. Not that much, because the forecast wasn't great, right? We have to remember how the weather forecasts were looking 3-4 months ago. We did get enough diesel to get the job done. We did get enough fertilizer, costly, of course, but in terms of volume, it was here. So yes, a small surprise, the upside, yes.
2: Vitor Pistoia, the senior grains analyst at Rabobank, speaking to Michael Condon. And it seems that chickpeas are booming at the moment as well. Price reports of as much as $985 a tonne delivered to port. If you've got chickpeas, managed to cash in on the high prices, let me know, 0487 993 222. Now, there'll be plenty of desperate producers looking to the skies this week, hopeful for some decent rain. And while that is a dire situation, it is important to remember just how quickly things can bounce back. Take, for example, the stunning recovery of those who endured years of drought in South Australia, who are now preparing for one of the best harvests on record for their state. And as Amelia Walters reports, paddocks filled with grain up to shoulder height and fat livestock producing healthy offspring are giving farmers and their families plenty to smile about.
5: I got lots of crop.
6: You got lots of crop.
7: Laughter fills the air as Kiara Fisher and her two children walk among their grain crops. It's vastly different from this time last year, where the cropping paddocks were filled with mounds of red sand as pregnant Kiara worried about how her family would make ends meet. Her property has now received 330 millimetres of rain this year, well above the average of 250.
8: Where we sit now, this was entirely dirt, and this year my husband's had to slash it three times already. The crops that sit behind us, yes, there were crops out there last year, but they'd be lucky to sort of be grazing the tops of your ankles. And, you know, this year my three-year-old daughter, you know, you can barely see her in them.
7: Off-farm work and federal government's family household allowances have helped the family stay afloat amid 4 years of drought. Ms. Fisher hopes this year's crop will allow them to rebuild.
8: If all of these chickens hatch, then, yeah, it is going to set us up for a really nice recovery. You know, nobody's going to be on the other side of this after 4 years of terrible, terrible years. But, I mean, if grain prices were the same as what they were in 2022, I think we'd, yeah, absolutely be putting money in the bank. But at this year, it'll be really nice just to wipe our slates clean and know that for the first time in a few years, we've farmed for something. That's incredible.
7: Down the road at McGee, Louise Smith has plenty to smile about.
9: Oh, no.
6: Mine's 300 acres of that.
7: Her farm has received 350 millimetres of rain so far this year, more than double last year's total.
6: Yeah, you're like literally like kids in a lolly factory again. We're just running around playing in the mud. I'm like, wow, like take us back. We're now 3-year-olds.
7: She hopes to turn a profit for the first time in about 7 years.
6: With the cropping last year, we didn't actually sell any grain at all. We held on to the one spare load, which was about 25 tonne. We held on to that until we knew we were getting a season this year. So that grain's only been sold basically 3 weeks ago. And that's 6 to 7 grand's worth of grain. So hopefully this year, our 6 or 7 will become 150 grand plus. It would have been probably back in 22 when we last sold a load of grain. So here we go, 4 or 5 years in between selling loads of grain. It's going to be a good feeling to see a truck pull in and actually take a load of grain to the silo system. I think it's going to be a few smiles around.
7: The positive sentiment is shared among her local farming community.
6: Oh, the region's a lot more positive. You drive into town, there's actually people, they stop and chat, there's happy smiles, and it's not everyone thinking, like, where do we go next? We can't find money, we can't find anything. Everything's a lot more optimism out there. Everyone's just so much happy. You talk to your neighbours, everyone's just happy. It's a good feeling. It's not everyone that's just down in the dumps and blue and you're thinking, mate, it's like, we've got to smile about something. Just got to find a joke. Got to get through the day. Today might be bad, tomorrow could be brilliant. But this year, everything's feeling a lot more positive. Even shearing sheds are happy.
7: Stock that were hand-fed last year have now grown fat, with plenty of feed in the paddocks.
6: Absolute chalk and cheese. Cattle are fat, sheep are fat, lambs are already sold. We've basically haven't fed much through at all. And the cattle and sheep are just, they're like ground whales. I've got to get the cattle into a Jenny Craig paddock because they're not due to calve till next year because we elected to sell all their calves off as weaners straight into a sales system. And yeah, they were fat then, so... Yeah, for Charolais, they're in exceptionally good condition and the Simmies are probably better. Drought is always bad, but it does give you the room to restructure your farming program. So whilst it's bad, there is a bit of a golden lining to it as well.
7: Headers have begun rolling across paddocks in the west of the state, but most farmers are still gearing up to bring in a bumper crop. Grain Producers South Australia predicts a record-breaking harvest, with 13 million tonnes of grain predicted compared to their 9 million tonne average. Back at Bugle Hut, Miss Fisher says the drought has broken, but farmers aren't out of the woods yet. Skyrocketing prices for fuel and chemicals and locusts, just some of the looming challenges for harvest.
8: Thankfully, most farmers now have the ability to store grain on farm in the way of silo bags, which many didn't have in previous years. So that's fantastic. But, you know, we're in the situation where we're going to have to sell most of our saleable grain that we're not holding on to for feed just to pay the bills from the last 3 years.
7: Regardless of the challenges, they wouldn't change it for a second.
8: It's crazy that my mind has just blocked it out. It's like childbirth. Like, let's not remember it so that we do it again.
2: Kiara Fisher, ending that story by Amelia Walters and Eliza Berlage, and here's hoping your version of that story is just around the corner. 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It's 25 past 12. Remember, you can send me a message on 0487 993 222. 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We will take a look at the forecast ahead for today and the rest of the week in the next 10 minutes or so. But up next, the latest federal court action from the competition regulator has the egg production system firmly in its sights.
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2: And still to come on the program, the latest land released for oil and gas exploration in Queensland's Channel Country, And an update on some of the issues organic producers are facing when it comes to fire ant control. I'll bring you that story before 1 o'clock. Now, the competition regulator has today launched federal court action against some of Australia's biggest egg

0: producers, alleging they've engaged in cartel and other anti-competitive behaviour. The Australian Competition and Consumer Commission has filed civil proceedings in the federal court against Sunny Queen, which provides about a third of all of Australia's eggs and is connected to 11 other egg producers. The ACCC's chair, Gina Cass-Gottlieb, explains the allegations against the producers.
1: We allege they broke Australia's competition laws by coordinating how eggs were produced and supplied instead of making those decisions independently. From a detailed point of view, the ACCC alleges that these major egg producers and suppliers have coordinated in a range of decisions about their business operations, including the retailers each business could supply, what volumes they could produce, and when to cull birds to manage periods of perceived oversupply. We allege that this has occurred over a number of years, since at least October 2020, and reduced competition in the egg industry.
2: So what's the impact of reducing competition in egg production as alleged in your court documents?
1: Eggs are an important, essential staple. They're in all families, I'm sure, fridges. So they're an important product. Secondly, when you have good functioning competition, then you have more choice. You also have price competition, so lower prices. And our concern is that when parties are not competing and they start working together, that there are not those pressures and benefits of competition and consumers can ultimately miss out.
2: Based on the allegations against 12 egg producers, can you explain the relationships basically between them and how it relates to the alleged cartel behaviour?
1: Yes. We have three groups of companies. One is a group that we have called the Hall Group, and those companies are based, headquartered in Queensland, and they own jointly own Sunny Queen, which is a company that they have been using as a marketing channel or marketing vehicle. And that marketing vehicle they have jointly used together with McLean Farms. And so the two have separate and independent farming production operations, but used a joint vehicle to, as a marketing channel, also, we allege, to coordinate the way in which they approached production volumes, who would be distributed to, expansion plans, and culling to manage perceived oversupply in a way that we think and allege likely substantially reduced competition. So that is the two groups that operated together through Sunny Queen and continue to do so, we allege. There is a third corporation, Kinross Farm Pty Limited, which also, we allege, for a period of time engaged in an agreement with and coordination with Sunny Queen in relation to who they would supply to, so the retailers they could supply to, and at times in supplied confidential information relating to forecasted production volumes and also coordination in relation to the culling of birds to manage periods of perceived oversupply.
2: And regarding this alleged cartel behaviour, do you know where these eggs ended up ultimately? Was it mainly the supermarkets or was it a whole range of different buyers and wholesalers?
1: Sunny Queen is Australia's largest wholesale supplier to retailers. They are supplying across Woolworths, Coles, Metcash, Aldi and Costco. And they supply approximately a third of the eggs to Australian retailers.
2: So these proceedings include conservative practice allegations, and this is the first case that you're bringing since it's been introduced in 2017. Can you explain what that means?
1: Yes. We are

0: alleging here both cartel conduct in respect of the conduct and also concerted practices. So I think listeners will be more familiar with a cartel, which usually involves competitors agreeing on aspects of their business, like prices or how much they will supply or which customers or markets they'll serve. A concerted practice is broader, and it can involve competitors coordinating their behaviour in ways that harm competition, even if there's no formal agreement. So it can involve communication between competitors, as we allege here, a regular exchange of information, and we allege an alignment of behaviour in ways that reduce independent decision making. So where we would expect in the ordinary course these decisions to be made independently, that the decisions are being made in a coordinated manner. And that is our allegation here in terms of our alleged concerted practices breach.
1: That's Chair of the Australian Competition and Consumer Commission, Gina Cass-Gottlieb, speaking to Emma Field about that federal court action launched today, alleging that Sunny Queen and 11 other egg producers have engaged in cartel and other anti-competitive behaviour. And the ABC is still on that story. We'll bring you more information as it comes to hand and has reached out to Sunny Queen and those involved in the court filings as well. 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It's 27 to 1 and a slightly, dare I say, cynical text message through on 0487993222. It says you'll be very busy if you're going to investigate everybody in business involved in cartel behaviour. The simple fact is, if you're not in cartel behaviour, you'll go broke slowly. The word competition needs removing from the dictionary. That's one view shared on 0487993222. You can always share yours there as well, or send me an email, countryhour@abc.net.au. Up next, a look at the weather forecast, and after that, the latest in oil and gas exploration in Western Queensland.
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1: And on duty this afternoon at the Weather Bureau is Senior Forecaster James Pescott. G'day, James. How are you going?
6: I'm going well. Thanks, Kelly.
1: There's a fair bit for you to talk about today, but let's start with what's happened overnight. Where have we seen the majority of the storm activity?
6: Yeah, so rainfall yesterday to 9 a.m. this morning is really focused south of Claremont. 1 to 15 millimetres kind of scattered fall south of Claremont into the Darling Downs, the Granite Belt, through Marino and Warrego, and also out into parts of the southwest. So that was really to 9 a.m. this morning. Spices Peak, which is a little bit north of Goondiwinnie, got 25 millimetres to 9 a.m. And then today we are seeing that band of showers to continue to push eastwards, so starting to see widespread falls across the Darling Downs around that 1 to 5 millimetres, and also a bit further west too. We're starting to see some thunderstorms around Charleville and Cunnamulla pushing in too, so some falls through the Marino and Warrego around that 2 to 5 millimetres as well. And it's starting to get into the southeast coastal districts as well, starting to get some rainfall up to around 5 millimetres through western parts there as that system moves east today.
1: And how is that likely to develop today? Is there more in store?
6: Yeah, today. So that, yeah, the band of showers and thunderstorms will push east. And so, yeah, real 1 to 2 millimetres generally. We have seen falls more than that, but in some places we'll get more than that. We're seeing that at the moment. But generally 1 to 2 millimetres, some places 5 to 10. And then if you get under a thunderstorm, you could get 15 millimetres plus for the rest of today, with that band of showers and thunderstorms pushing through.
1: And away from that activity for the rest of today, what can we expect?
6: Yes, not a lot. The real focus today is really over southern Queensland, so south of Longreach, south of Emerald.

0: that area further south. And away from that, a little bit up in the northwest, some showers and thunderstorms south of Burketown, and along the east coast could pick up a millimetre or two if you're lucky in some coastal showers.
1: Now, the watch point, I think, for a lot of people, though, will be how the rain continues to develop over the next few days. How are things looking as we head toward the weekend, already on a Tuesday?
0: Yeah, absolutely, and it's good to talk about, because if you look at the forecast, you can see the chance of a shower or thunderstorm for large parts of Queensland over the next week. That doesn't mean that you're going to get a lot of rainfall at every location, so we'll go into a few more details now. So as we move into tomorrow, we have a southeasterly change push into the southeast. So that southeasterly change push in, we'll get some strong wind warnings really south of Garree tomorrow along the coast. And so what that southeasterly change, we'll have showers lingering around the southeast, the chance of thunderstorm around the southeast, but it will push the focus for that rainfall a little bit further north. So tomorrow the focus will really be around that Rockhampton, 1 up to 18 millimetres tomorrow, and then all the way down to the Sunshine Coast. So really in that 1 or 2 millimetres up to 20 millimetres, if you're lucky, really between Rockhampton all the way down to the Sunshine Coast. And extending a little bit further inland, could see up to 5 millimetres if you're lucky, even as far west as Claremont and Emerald, out to Chinchilla and then down towards Stanthorpe tomorrow. That'll be the main focus for Wednesday. And then as we get into Thursday, that trough kind of lingers. It moves a little bit further west. And we've got a little bit of upper support, which is going to be the really story from Thursday really into early next week. So that lingering trough through central parts and then some upper level support. So on Thursday, the focus will be a little bit less focus in the southeast, but really from Mackay down towards Gladstone and Bundaberg along the coast could get up to 10 to 15 millimetres, you're lucky, but that'll be a bit hit or miss. So around about that 1 millimetre with high confidence, but you could get up to 20 millimetres on some parts there if you're lucky. But then pushing further west, so the real focus on Thursday will be kind of south of Moranbah all the way down towards Tambo, Charleville, and then down towards St George, Roma, Rolleston, Springshaw, Blackwater, that whole sector really through the central parts from Moranbah to south could see 2 up to 25 millimetres through that whole part on Thursday is the current thinking. So that'll be the real focus on Thursday. A little bit also extending from there up into the northwest as well, could pick up some up to 5 to 10 millimetres if you're lucky around Huinton out towards Normanton. But the real focus is Moranbah south to the border. And then if you go into Friday, generally Friday eases up a little bit more hit or miss on Friday, but really from Mackay inland to Longreach, then down east of Cunnamulla, all through that area, I could see 1 or 2 millimetres. Some places will miss out on Friday, but 1 or 2 millimetres, but you could still get up towards about that 10, 15 millimetre mark if you get under some of that thunderstorm activity on Friday. And then we get another upper trough that comes through on Saturday, and it kind of reinvigorates that rainfall on Saturday. So the area on Saturdays, if you really look up Mackay inland to Longreach down to Cunnamulla, and then across to Goondiwindi and then back up towards Bundaberg. If you're kind of in that area is the real bullseye on Saturday. And certainly around that Emerald area, we've got 5 to 35 millimetres at the currently Rolleston, similar 5 to 37. So through that Roma, similar 4 to 27, Charleville, 4 to 30. So you can really see that there's a real focus through that central parts on Saturday. Get a bit of upper support through there. And then it's a similar story on Sunday. It eases off a little bit on Sunday, but it's really through that similar area on Sunday, those figures do drop off a little bit, but still like Emerald on Sunday. We've got currently 1 to 22 millimetres. So and Charleville's 0.4 to 17. So, yeah, it's hit or miss, and that's what we're with a big range on those forecasters, but there's still the potential for 20 millimetres plus, really, from south of Bowen all the way down towards to Gladstone and then inland to St George and Quilpie, Charleville, a little bit south of Longreach. Longreach might only get a couple of mils on Sunday.

0: So you can really see that focus is really about around central parts to end the week and over the weekend too. And then even into early next week, it kind of lingers around, but does ease off early next week in terms of that rainfall, those rainfall figures. But the focus as we get into early next week becomes a little bit more of the east coast on Monday and Tuesday, but still lingering around through central parts. So it could pick up a little bit more rainfall Monday, Tuesday, but it's a bit far out to tell where that's going to fall as we get into early next week. But certainly the focus after today will be through those central parts and could see some decent rainfall if you get under some thunderstorms and repeated rainfall over a number of days too. But some places may miss out, but generally with those rainfall figures does look through like through central parts that some places could pick up some pretty decent rainfall.
1: Gosh, even the potential will be good news for some in those parts of the state at this point. We'll definitely be keeping a close eye on those storms as they develop. How are we looking for things on the coast at the moment? I do see that we have seen some winds pick up in the southern coastal waters.
0: Yeah, absolutely. So not too bad today in terms of the coastal waters. The most you'll get is 15 to 20 right up on the peninsula, and then also down in the southeast and those northwesterlies. So southeasterlies up on the peninsula and north-northwesterlies down in the southeast. But yeah, tomorrow with that southeasterly change moving in, we'll have strong wind warnings from Gari all the way down to the border. So that's on Wednesday, and they'll move a little bit further north that's Thursday. So we'll still see some strong winds, maybe pushing a little bit further north on Thursday. And into Friday, they ease off a little bit, but stop to 20 knots through the southern coastal waters on Friday. So, yeah, keep it out. Certainly the southern coastal waters with that southeasterly change to finish the week. That'll be the main in terms of where the most wind will be. Up in the north, not expecting any strong wind warnings at this stage. Weak high pressure ridge continuing. Picks up a little bit as you get into Friday and Saturday, maybe getting up towards that 20 knots a little bit more reliably, but not expecting any strong winds at this stage north of those southern coastal waters as we head towards the end of the week and over the weekend.
1: Well, James, we said there was plenty to talk about, and you certainly did that. Thanks so much for your time on the Country Hour today.
0: My pleasure.
1: That is James Pescott, senior forecaster on duty at the Weather Bureau for you this afternoon. And let me know if you get the weather you need over the next few days, right into the weekend and potentially next week as well. 0487 993 222 is the number to send me a message or send an email to countryhour@abc.net.au. Don't forget too, you'll get your latest weather information right here. You can check out abc.net.au/emergency and do be sure to follow your local ABC Bureau on Facebook. It's almost a quarter to one.
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1: I'll have the interim report from Roma for you before 1 o'clock and the full report from Warwick. They're done and dusted. Probably muddied is probably the word for it, but we'll bring you the numbers from Warwick. I'll have those for you before 1 o'clock as well. Let's turn our attention now to the Channel Country, where big parcels of land have been allocated to Australian company Bridgeport Energy this month for oil and gas exploration. Now, the sites that have been allocated are largely outside the protected areas where fracking was banned 2 years ago. But there are some parts within 5 to 10 kilometres of that boundary. The Western Rivers Alliance represents graziers and traditional owners in the region. Its coordinator, Riley Rocco, is speaking to Crispian Yeomans.
3: This new land release by the government and awarding to Bridgeport is outside of the river and floodplain area. So as a collective, our position is for the activity to stay off the floodplain, which this does achieve, but the activity could come quite close to the floodplain. And obviously we are keen to make sure that any oil and gas or any activity, industrial activity, stays managed well outside of the floodplain in order to not have an adverse impact on those significant river and floodplain areas.
4: Right. How was this Channel Country strategic area actually decided? Who decided that the boundary would be in this particular place in the Channel Country?
3: The strategic environmental area was determined by the Queensland government, in consultation with a range of scientists as well as local councils and others to discuss where the floodplains were and where the floodline was. I wasn't involved in those discussions, but that's my understanding, is the mapping is for the areas based off the floodplains and was in consultation with local councils and graziers and others, as well as science and etc.
4: Right, so if these projects aren't in that strategic area, does that mean, is there likely going to be an impact on Channel Country floodplains if exploration or mining of this land area goes ahead? Is there likely to be impact?
3: I think it is difficult to say for sure. Anything can have an impact in terms of, you know, the catchment of the basin can have an impact. The impact wouldn't be direct, so it's not. Our position is that we do not have a view on oil and gas outside of the river and floodplain areas, but we do want any activity, including oil and gas mining, to be well managed outside of those areas so that they don't have any adverse impacts on the rivers and floodplains from any intended or unintended activities that could lead to pollution events or any kind of damage that could end up in river and floodplain areas.
4: You're hearing from Riley Rocco. He's from the Western Rivers Alliance, representing everyone from graziers in the Channel Country down to traditional owners and conservation groups as well. Riley, has there been damage to the Channel Country in the past when it comes to mining or oil or gas exploration?
3: Yes, there's a couple of well-documented. Oil and gas has been in the region for a long time, and the concern was around impacts directly on rivers and floodplains, particularly as exploration for unconventional gas, otherwise known as fracking, was increasing, and that the impacts on the rivers and floodplains from diverting flows and from spills events, and there have been some well-documented spill events in the basin. Luckily, there was a large spill event, I'd be testing my memory for the exact year, close to Ballera, but luckily at the time of that event there wasn't a flood, so it didn't, as far as we know, get into the river and floodplain areas. However, if there had been a flood on at that time, it could have been quite risky. My understanding is that the leak flowed for about 2 kilometres and took about 2 weeks, and a team from overseas needing to come out to able to stop the oil leak that was occurring there. Like with any industry, infrastructure fails, processes fail, there's a risk to everything, and we understand and accept that. But our position is, when it's on the river and floodplains, that risk of large pollution events or diversion events is just simply unacceptable, that those areas are precious, and we feel this gets the balance right in allowing industry to occur, but making sure that the river and floodplain areas remain free from any significant risk of this type of development. What we would really like to see, I think, given these protections are in place and we've had a change of government since then, it would be great to hear from the current government assurances that there are no plans to change those protections that have been hard won by community members to have the floodplains and rivers protected and allowed to remain free flowing. So what we'd love to see is the current government, with their plans in releasing new tenders for oil and gas in the region, to give some assurances to local people that those new land releases will not encroach on the river and floodplain areas, that there will be no change to those regulations that were put in place.
1: Riley Rocco from the Western Rivers Alliance speaking with Crispian Yeomans. And we have approached the Resource Minister, Dale Last, for an interview, but so far he was unavailable. You can read more about that story. Head online, abc.net.au/news. You are listening to the Queensland Country Hour. It's 9 minutes to 1. And I've got a message through on 0487 993 222. It says, hi,

0: Callie. Bruce here at Dunk Island. Plenty of rain here. I was hoping it would ease up so I could go for a hike. Oh, what a terrible tragedy. Bruce to be trapped on Dunk Island. Perhaps you'll have to stay indoors and hydrate. 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
0: Now, the Federal Department of Agriculture has announced a new fire ant bait for use on export-certified organic and biodynamic properties in Queensland. The department published the advice yesterday and emailed its subscribers about it this morning. And it follows the suspension of fire ant baiting on export-certified organic properties in August last year, after existing bait was found to contain genetically modified ingredients. Now, treatment on domestically certified organic farms was assessed on a case-by-case basis. And the National Fire Ant Eradication Program previously said it had been working with industry to find a solution. Speaking to Brandon Long yesterday, before the ABC was aware of the announcement around the new bait for use, the Invasive Species Council's advocacy manager, Rhys Pianta, said the council was concerned that some Australian organic farms could have gone 14 months without fire ant treatment.
2: The decision to pause fire ant treatments on organic farms was responsible at the time. I do have a concern, though, that we've now had 14 months pass and substitute treatments have not progressed through regulatory authorities to be deployed at the community at mass scale. And the reason I'm concerned about the lack of organic farm treatment alternatives is this is creating gaps in the fire eradication treatments. And we know from past experience, when there have been gaps in fire ant treatments, that is when fire ants have spread. That's how fire ants spread and got to Oakey and to several locations around Toowoomba. That's how they spread north to the Sunshine Coast. And we know that the success of eradication is reliant on keeping those treatment gaps closed. Eradication means checking and treating every property in the fire ant infestation area. Every property where there's a chance there could be a fire ant nest needs to be treated for fire ants.
3: The Organic Peak body said they weren't aware of any containment lines breaking because organic farms weren't being treated. Have you heard much in this space?
2: What I have heard is that fire ants are frustrating to the community, but also to the organic farmers themselves. You know, I have heard of instances where organic farmers have had so many fire ants on their property that they haven't been able to maintain their organic status or work their farm under an organic status. So this is something that I know industry wants to see a solution to. And ultimately, if we're going to successfully eradicate fire ants from Australia, we need to solve this organic property treatment problem.
3: I suppose the number of organic farms would be quite small compared to your more conventional farming practices, but still enough of a concern.
2: Yeah, absolutely. Look, we're talking about a small number of properties here, and that does lower the risk profile. But remember, fire ants got into Australia in a shipping container that originally arrived at one property. So if we know that fire ants can cause a million hectare infestation from one nest, it means that to eradicate them, we need to remove every single nest.
3: It's the grit and the oil, isn't it, that is GM?
2: Yeah, that's right. So really what we need is some innovation to be applied to the carrier that fire ants forage to take the insect growth regulator back to the queen. That is the thing that achieves fire ant eradication. And all we need is a bit of know-how, and then we need the regulations to ensure that this product can be delivered in a timely fashion. So that sounds like a problem that can be solved.
3: It does make it seem pretty simple that can't we just find corn grit and oil that hasn't been genetically modified? Surely if we're importing all this stuff anyway, we could import it from somewhere that's doing this.
2: Yeah, that's my suggestion, is that we apply this innovation, we apply this know-how, we find the new carrier and get it out there. And look, I know there are people in the program working on this. My concern is to ensure

0: National Fire Ant Eradication Program for comment regarding that new bait. Of course, this comes as authorities have confirmed that fire ants have likely spread beyond a key freight industry logistics and warehousing facility in Sydney's inner west, where a nest was discovered last month. You can read more about that story online at abc.net.au/news. With the interim report from Roma, here's David Friend.
1: With isolated showers over the past week, Roma agents had a substantially reduced numbers to 4,692 head, a reduction of 4,800 head for the weekly sale. A mixed quality yarding presented. All the regular buyers attending and active, with extra support from the south, operating on most categories, with the market 20 to 30 cents dearer. At the time of this interim report, yearling steers 200 to 280 kilos, selling from 368 to 616 for the better pens to backgrounders. Yearling steers 280 to 330 kilos, up from 592 to over 554 cents a kilo to backgrounders. Yearling steers 330 to 40 kilos, sold from 380 to 548 cents a kilo to lot feeders, and 556 cents a kilo to backgrounders. Yearling steers 400 to 480 kilos, made from 440 to 548 cents a kilo to backgrounders. Yearling steers over 480 kilos, selling 520 to lot feeders. Growing steers 500 to 600 kilos, sold from 440 to 506 cents a kilo to lot feeders, and bullocks over 600 kilos sold from 478 to 502 to processors.
0: And at Warwick, here's Errol Luck.
2: Good afternoon. The useful falls of rain across the local supply area, with the forecast of more this week, reduced the supply of stock at Warwick to 703 head. The yarding was very mixed, only a handful of well-bred restocker lines were sold to dearer trends, with the balance being plainer types. Well-finished trade and processors lines sold at improved prices. Yearling steers in the 280 range to restockers sold from 402 to 574. Medium weight yearling steers to feed sold from 490 to 530. Heavy yearling steers to feed gained 36 and sold from 486 to 526. Yearling heifers in the 280 range to background sold from 388 to 528. Medium weight yearling heifers to feed sold from 438 to 493. Heavy yearling heifers to the wholesale meat trade sold from 420 to 456.
0: Make sure you tune in to The Rural Report at 6:15 tomorrow for Errol's full report. I'm Callie Buchanan. That's it for the Queensland Country Hour. It's 1 o'clock.

0: ABC News, good afternoon. I'm Michael Bausch. Queensland's Attorney General says convicted childcare predator Ashley Paul Griffith will face around 200 fresh charges in New South Wales. The 47-year-old is currently serving a life sentence for crimes against almost 70 girls at childcare centres across Brisbane and overseas over two decades. He'll now be extradited to stand trial interstate. Deb Frecklington has told Parliament she personally pushed for the prisoner transfer.
1: The reason why I was so determined to support that application was because victims deserve their time in court. And that's what they will now get in New South Wales.
0: A regional Queensland church diocese has hit a roadblock in its plan to fund child abuse compensation through property sales. Emily Anderson reports.
2: The Anglican Diocese of North Queensland, which covers the Torres Strait to Mackay and west to Mount Isa, placed 11 properties on the market in June to fund around $8 million in compensation payments to victims of child sex abuse under the National Redress Scheme. Real estate agent Angelo Castorina says none have sold. However, six are now under contract. Bishop Keith Joseph says a slowdown in the property market has been affecting sales.
3: There's a general sense of uncertainty, not just for church, but across society.
2: The receiver has estimated the diocese's obligations will reach about $11 million by 2028.
0: A man will face a retrial for murder under Queensland's revamped double jeopardy laws for the first time in the state's history. Details from Talissa Siganto.
4: In March, the Director of Public Prosecutions made an application in the Court of Appeal asking for an order to retry a previously acquitted man. The man, who can't be named for legal reasons, was arrested in 2023 and charged for a second time in relation

0: The alleged murder of another man in Logan in 2009. Prosecutors submitted there was fresh and compelling evidence, which included two alleged confessions. But his lawyers argued the alleged confessions were not reliable and there was a material inconsistency. They submitted it would not be in the interests of justice to order a retrial, but the court has today granted the application. His previous acquittal has been quashed and a retrial has been ordered.
1: Queensland's Olympics Minister has paid tribute to the Brisbane 2032 Chief Executive, who's announced she'll step down. Cindy Hook will leave the role when her four-year contract ends early next year. Tim Manders told Parliament Ms Hook played an important role in getting the Games up and running.
2: She took on the challenge at a time when Brisbane 2032 was little more than a start-up and has overseen its transition into a mature organisation preparing to deliver one of the most important events in our nation's history.
1: Elevated chemical levels have forced the overnight shutdown of the water treatment plant at Clermont in central Queensland. The Isaac Regional Council issued a fresh conservation alert to households today while crews monitor the system. The water remains safe to drink, but locals should report any discoloration to customer service. Clermont is already under level one restrictions after a string of utility issues since August. The Gold Coast City Council is facing a massive cost blowout on its northern waste infrastructure projects. Dominic Hansdale reports.
3: The proposed Pimpama Waste and Recycling Centre is being built to serve the city's fast-growing north, but a new council report shows the project's budget of about $25 million has doubled to just over $50 million, with unanticipated costs around land acquisition and road construction. Meanwhile, the cost of expanding existing landfill sites in Stapleton has jumped 500%, from about $3 million to more than $17 million. A council spokesperson says the Pimpama project's budget was based on preliminary designs 8 years ago, while the Stapleton project was expanded in scope and faced higher construction costs.
1: Queensland's weather, isolated showers and storms today for central and southern regions. They'll be widespread at times over the southern interior and parts of the southeast. Some of the storms could be severe in the far southwest and about the southern border ranges. A similar forecast for tomorrow, Brisbane 20 to 25, the Sunshine Coast 19 to 25, the Gold Coast 18 to 25, Ipswich 17 to 27. A few showers about the southeast on Thursday, Friday and Saturday. 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
4: G'day, I hope you're well. Welcome to The World Today. I'm Andy Park, coming to you from Gadigal Land in Sydney. This Tuesday, fresh debate over the death penalty ahead of a planned live-streamed execution in the US. And hospitals can be hopeless places at times, which is why some send in the clowns to lift spirits in ways medicine can't.
5: You are my sunshine.
6: I love Freddie when he comes. I didn't used to like clowns, then I met Freddie, and I think he's turned me the other way.
7: Laughter creates better bonds between people. It decreases stress. It genuinely makes people feel better.
4: Emergency department doctors say they're struggling to give older Australians the care they need, and they're warning it's going to get worse. A new report from the Australasian College of Emergency Medicine is predicting more than 400% rise in patients aged 85 and over by 2050. Aged care advocates say it's more evidence that urgent change is needed, as Stephanie Smar reports.
8: Emergency doctors trying to treat more and more older Australians say the situation is dire.
9: We have older people bringing inflatable mattresses to spend the night in the waiting room, patients spending the nights in cars, and then coming in every couple of hours into the waiting room to get their obs checked.
8: Dr. Peter Allerley is the president of the Australasian College of Emergency Medicine.
9: The frightening thing for us is the modelling would suggest we're just at the beginning of the exponential increase here.
8: He explains the prognosis when it comes to Australia's hospital emergency departments isn't good.
9: We have a flat number of beds per capita in Australia across the last 5 years, despite the increasing frailty and old population. We've got a severe shortage in aged care beds in the community as well. Something like 10,000 beds need to be built every year for the next 20 years, and last year we built 800.
8: The latest State of Emergency report includes projections that without change, emergency departments will be facing a 411%

0: 5% increase in patients aged 85 and over by 2050. Dr. Allerley says there are things both state and federal governments can do to help bring that figure down.
1: We know how to fix it as well, and we just want the governments to work together and to direct resources to stuff that works. There's the risk of different governments blaming each other when we actually just want people to work together and fix the problem. The state governments are in charge of hospital capacity, and that has not increased over the last 5 years. By any significant measure when you look at it on a per population basis. So the state governments have got work to do there, but they're also partially crippled in their response by having more than 3,000 patients stuck in hospitals who are fit and ready for discharge, but there's just not anywhere to provide the care that they deserve in the community.
0: The recommendations include funding better healthcare alternatives to keep older people out of emergency departments, increasing the number of hospital beds, improving prevention and funding research. Council on the Ageing CEO Patricia Sparrow says it's not just about keeping older Australians out of hospital though.
2: The research actually shows that older people going to hospital actually do generally need to be in hospital, and sometimes that's not picked up. So it's important that we're acknowledging older people need to be in hospital and the hospital system's currently not able to cater for them.
0: Patricia Sparrow says federal, state and territory governments have work to do.
2: It's not a surprise that the population's ageing. We've known this for a long time, and we need to now ensure that we have the right amount of support both in the health system and the things that the health system does, and in the aged care system to make sure people are getting the support they need.
0: The Federal Minister for Employment and Workplace Relations, Amanda Rishworth, says the issue is a high priority.
3: Our government is working very closely with state and territory governments. We've struck a record hospital deal of $25 billion of funding to our hospitals. But of course, we're making huge investments in aged care as well, supporting people to stay at home, investments in more aged care beds. So this is a challenge. We've all got to work together.
0: The federal government has also announced another $630 million to help fund pay rises for health, disability and community services workers.
4: Stephanie Smale there. As Australian authorities debate how and if the live stream of a US Army execution could be blocked on Australian screens, the practice of capital punishment in the US has become somehow even more controversial. First, it was the botched lethal injection of convicted Tennessee murderer Krista Pike, who miraculously survived and is now back on death row again. Now, the prospect of the televised firing squad execution of Nedal Malik Hassan, the first firing squad execution in the US since World War II, has reminded the world that, at least in this regard, the US has more in common with Iran, North Korea, Somalia and Afghanistan. Emeritus Professor Carolyn Strange studies the death penalty as Professor of History at the ANU, and she joins me now. Professor, in Australia, WA was the last state to abolish capital punishment in 1984, would you believe? Britain was 1965, Canada was 1976, but in the US, 27 out of 50 states still have the death penalty. So where does this US practice originate from in the sort of legal sense?
5: Well, it's a very interesting thing to be talking about the United States because there are significant differences. For example, in 1846, Michigan was one of the first jurisdictions in the world to abolish the death penalty, and it has never reinstated it. You have other states, currently Florida is leading, which have inflicted the death penalty at a much higher rate. And it's, at the moment, mainly the southern U.S. states. So it is illegal in federal law, under federal law. The Supreme Court ruled in 1976 that it did not constitute cruel and unusual punishment. But that was mainly on procedural grounds. So there's never been a ruling, a definitive U.S. ruling at the Supreme Court level that the practice of capital punishment itself is unconstitutional. But that said, most countries and jurisdictions of the world, you mentioned various Australian states, have not abolished the death penalty through a legal ruling. It's through a political process. So it's debated by a legislature, it's a constitutional change, it happens in other ways. So that's one of the distinctions of the United States.
4: Since that sort of push to abolish the death penalty in the 1960s and 70s in the US, it seems that the death penalty has sort of come back into style popularly in the US.

0: Yes. Do Americans largely support it today?
1: There have been very strong differences in Gallup poll and other polling devices to tap public opinion. Very stark differences over time. It was down below 50% in the mid-1960s. It is just now just over 50%. But one has to remember that's the entire population of the U.S. that that Gallup is drawing from. There are strong differences between different states of the U.S. But we have to also consider that when, you know, Canadians or Australians, for example, are polled on their opinions on the death penalty, you often get 50 or 60% saying they would be happy to reinstate it. So the public opinion is not necessarily starkly different between the U.S. and other jurisdictions. But what is distinct is the political apparatus in the United States that makes it more possible.
0: The method of execution from lethal injection to firing squad has been partly the issue at debate in the states lately. What does that say about the debate more broadly?
1: Well, we can see that, for example, every execution carried out in 2026 has been by lethal injection. That practice began in 1982 as a way of replacing other methods such as death by hanging, firing squad, gas, and the electric chair. The idea was that it would be painless, it would be clinical, and it would be efficient. And this is what was promised. However, there is a lot of research that suggests that one of the reasons for the uptick was the way that lethal injection, the uptick in the number of executions from the 1980s and into the 1990s, was that it appeared to be more palatable to people who supported the death penalty. We didn't have to think of ourselves as brutal if we would execute in a way that basically put people to sleep. So this is one of the issues then. When you have a high failure rate by lethal injection, in fact, it has a higher failure rate by comparison to the other methods I just mentioned, you get a pushback for something that appears to be more certain. However, there is no either certain or humane way, of course, to put an individual to death. All of them have different kinds of reasons for failure.
0: U.S. Secretary of War Pete Hegseth has pointed to the deterrent factor in the, well, his wish to live stream the execution of the Fort Hood mass murderer. But is there any evidence that capital punishment acts as a deterrent?
1: There is research that goes back to the 1950s that looks at whether or not the death penalty has a unique deterrent effect, and there's been no robust research that proves this. It's a moral certitude, but that's a different sort of thing. There's also a great deal of evidence that by live streaming this execution, it would put, and it has already put, much more attention on the perpetrator than the victims. The other question is, who is the audience? Is it an audience of jihadist terrorists? They're going to love this. This is something that would prove that the great Satan is an enemy of Islam. So that sense of the execution as having an unintended message was exactly the reason why most jurisdictions, including the United States, determined by the late 19th, early 20th century, and this is across the board in most of the Western world, that executions should be private. There will be more control over the message.
0: We'll have to leave it there. Emeritus Professor of History at the ANU, Carolyn Strange, thank you so much for your time.
1: I'm very pleased to speak with you. Thank you, Andy.
0: Back home now, and dementia is already the leading cause of death in Australia, and a new study now estimates the number of people diagnosed worldwide is set to double by 2050. Experts say women are most at risk, but that more research is needed to work out why, as Bridget Fitzgerald reports.
2: It can be a devastating diagnosis, especially when someone has so many years ahead of them. Anne Peach was just 59 when she was diagnosed with younger onset dementia.
3: At work, I was starting to forget people's names, my staff's names, which was a little bit, you know, confronting. And I couldn't remember from one day to the next what was on, what I had to do. I kept keeping a whole lot of diaries, and you know, I'd start a new page new every day. I couldn't do the financial reporting that I'd been so good at, and so work was becoming a little bit stressful. And I thought, oh gosh, that something's amiss.
2: Ann Peach says she was lucky to get an early diagnosis, which was later found to be Lewy body dementia.
3: It was awful. It's awful getting a diagnosis. Your whole world changes. But being positive, you can do positive things to, you know, make it more acceptable and live well.
2: A landmark study published in the Journal of the American Medical Association Neurology today estimates the number of new dementia cases worldwide will double by 2050, and women are and will continue to be disproportionately affected. Professor Henry Brodaty from the Centre for Healthy Brain Ageing at UNSW Sydney is one of the report authors. He says more research is needed into why women are at higher risk.
4: Particularly in years gone by, women had less education, less opportunity for occupations that would stimulate their mind. They may have had more stress. We know women have higher rates of depression, anxiety, and all of these may be risk factors for developing dementia. The role of menopause is controversial and not really clear that that plays a role, that perhaps stopping estrogens production may play a role in that. I don't think it's really established what the biological mechanism is for the difference in the rates between men and women.
2: Professor Michael Woodward is the Honorary Medical Advisor to Dementia Australia and also Head of Dementia Research at Austin Health in Melbourne. He says women are at increased risk during menopause, but more needs to be understood about the role hormonal changes may play. And importantly, risk to both men and women is linked to lifestyle factors.
5: It's absolutely true that about 50% of dementia risk can be eliminated if we attend to 14 modifiable lifestyle factors. The big four are exercise, at least 40 minutes five times a week, and it should be reasonably it should be above just mild exercise. Second, diet. It should be as Mediterranean as possible. Lots of colours, lots of vegetables, not too much fat, the sort of thing that's eaten in small villages in Greece and Italy. Thirdly, you need to make sure you are socially interacting. And fourthly, make sure that you keep your brain active. Do 30 minutes of mental exercise every day. If you attend to those four, and there's a few other risk factors such as not too much alcohol, not smoking, keeping your cholesterol under control, wearing your hearing aids if you need them, having your vision corrected and other factors, we can reduce that risk considerably.
2: The research found that around 11.4 million people developed dementia globally in 2023, and that by 2050, that figure will rise to 24.7 million people each year. Professor Woodward says the scale is concerning.
5: That's going to overwhelm the system. So, yes, prevention's important, but we also have to get the system ready, or indeed make some breakthroughs, have some drugs that can actually slow down or even prevent dementia.
2: 14 years after she was told she had dementia, Ann Peach says she's learned how to manage her symptoms. She continues to live at home with her husband, and she's busier than ever with her advocacy work. She wants Australians to know you can still have quality of life after a diagnosis.
3: We can intervene. There are interventions that can be done, and there are always research going on, and you just don't know what's around the corner. That stigma's got to be addressed. It affects anybody, and we're all so different with it too. So no two of us will be the same.
0: That's dementia patient Ann Peach, ending that report from Bridget Fitzgerald and Paige Coburn. I'm Andy Park. 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Just search for The World Today. Back overseas now, and cyber attacks on government websites might be one thing, but spare a thought for France, where a new kind of hack has really hit them where it hurts, the cheese section. Hundreds of French supermarket refrigerators have been targeted in a cyber attack that's caused fires and food losses. Paris prosecutors are investigating after hackers remotely raised fridge temperatures to as high as 50 degrees. Here's Rachel Hayter.
6: Hitting Parisians where it hurts.
7: Vide, vide au niveau des rayons frais.
8: Empty, completely empty, especially the chilled food section. There's no meat, hardly any fresh meat. They've still got some fruit and vegetables, but that's about it.
6: Did it affect your shopping? The reporter asks.
8: Of course it's affecting my shopping. I couldn't get everything I wanted. I only bought non-perishable food.
6: Do you know what happened?
8: I know there was

0: a cyber attack, and it's starting to get worrying, especially when it comes to our personal data and our future. And what's going to happen next time?
1: Hackers remotely accessed refrigerators and freezers in hundreds of French supermarkets, raising temperatures to as high as 50 degrees Celsius, sparking fires and spoiling food. Carrefour says 80 of its supermarkets were hit. 5% of Monoprix's almost 500 stores were affected. Les Mousquetaires, which owns retailer Intermarché, says fridges at about 150 of its stores were heated to 50 degrees overnight for 6 hours. On X, Cooperative U CEO Dominic Schelcher said his supermarket group was also affected.
2: Targeting equipment essential to the preservation of fresh products and the food supply of the French people is of extreme gravity and is unprecedented.
1: France's National Cybersecurity Agency is investigating and coordinating with European counterparts because other countries could also be affected. Australian cybersecurity expert Alastair McGibbon, who was a former special advisor to the Prime Minister, says it's too early to know who's responsible, but he has his suspicions.
3: There have been a lot of reports recently that Russia has been behind a whole range of these types of activities. So it would certainly fit that mould.
1: So how did the hackers do it?
3: Well, there was what's called an outdated piece of firmware. In this case, it was a piece of Danish technology that sits inside these refrigerators that are used by a number of French supermarket chains, and it was out of date, and a vulnerability in there was exploited by the offender or offenders, and they just turned up the temperature, turned up to 50 degrees Celsius, didn't only wreck the goods that were meant to be kept cold, but actually caused fires and others to break out inside some of these supermarkets.
1: Alastair McGibbon says other important infrastructure could be running on either outdated or vulnerable systems.
3: It just highlights the very extended supply chain that sits behind technology. That same connectivity, which makes perfect business sense, was abused by someone to cause harm because the security of that system wasn't sufficient for a modern day threat environment.
1: So could an attack like this happen in Australia?
3: You never say never, in that I make an assumption that similar connected technologies exist all around the world, whether they're inside fridges and freezers in supermarkets or they're in a broader industrial supply chain, whether it's the same or a similar type of incident, sure, these things are all possible. And in this case, it's led to a pretty disastrous consequence, and it could have been way worse. And we should expect these types of incidents to not just occur, but to occur more often in future years.
4: That's cybersecurity expert Alastair McGibbon, ending that report by Rachel Hayter. Well, finally, today, they say laughter is the best medicine, but while easy to prescribe, it can be harder to swallow if you're not in the mood. At hospitals across the nation, specialised entertainers known as clown doctors or laughter care specialists are being deployed in an effort to lift spirits. And their patients aren't just the young, they're also young at heart, as Alison Shower reports.
5: Okay, just very gentle. Ow!
6: Freddie the clown doesn't have a medical degree, but he's using his 47 years in the performing arts to help heal the sick.
5: Show me the way to go home. It's meaningful, it's rewarding, it's also outrageously fun, and one of my favourite jobs of all time. And a little bit of dancing over here.
6: The entertainer usually dons a fedora, a red nose and a red bow tie as he sings and plays his ukulele or his accordion.
5: Do you think it matches my outfit?
7: You know, it fits in.
6: He's taking part in a six-month trial at a geriatric care and rehab centre in southeast Melbourne. And so far, Freddie the Clown is a big hit.
5: You are my sunshine, my only sunshine.
8: I love Freddie when he comes. I didn't used to like clowns, then I met Freddie, and I think he's turned me the other way.
9: Oh my God, Freddie, you're really good. You're keeping everyone happy. Oh!
5: So when I walk into a room and everyone starts smiling and they're so pleased to see you, I start smiling and I feel happy to be here, and I just think, how good is this?

0: this. We're having a great time. We're singing songs. Someone else is doing the dishes. A warm light fills the room. It's a wonderful thing.
1: Across Australia, clown doctors and laughter care specialists have visited more than 100,000 people at hospitals and aged care facilities this year. David Simons is the artistic director at Clown Doctors Australia.
2: So laughter creates better bonds between people. It decreases stress. It enhances communication. It generally makes people feel better.
1: But he says there's more to it than just entertaining.
2: You've got to go through a long, long audition process and then a long training process. We call that a clown internship, where you do sort of an apprenticeship where you learn all how to bring those skills effectively into the hospital settings. And that's a long process, takes about a year.
1: And he says healthcare clowning, the technical term, has science behind it too.
2: Lots of studies about the work, and it has enormous impact on staff well-being, on patient well-being. It helps people to feel more hope in a situation at the hospital. It reduces stress. It gives people more resilience in healthcare, and actually helps kids to follow their healthcare more closely.
1: Back in 2009, the organisation was also at the centre of a world-first quantitative study to measure the benefits of the laughter care program in the aged care sector. It found a significant reduction in resident agitation levels and increased social engagement and quality of life. Freddy the Clown says this type of performing is all the more rewarding.
0: When I'm doing entertainment, it's all about me. When I'm there working this type of job, it's a collaboration. So I'm not coming in just doing Elvis songs and thank you very much and I'm gone and I don't remember anyone's name. It's all about focusing on the person, focusing on the group of people, the community, focusing on the families and the staff to transform a situation that's quite challenging into a situation that's quite wonderful and beautiful.
3: Yay, fantastic.
4: Good on you, Freddy the Clown, ending that report by Alison Shaw and Iskander Razak. And that's all from the World Today team this Tuesday. Thanks for your company. I hope you can join me at the same time tomorrow. I'm Andy Park. Enjoy the rest of your day.

0: for the conversations that count and the stories you need to hear. We're your local voice for the big issues. 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
1: Good afternoon, Queensland. It is 1:30. My name's Zach Mander, filling in for Kat Feeney today. It's a pleasure to have your company, and we have so much coming up. How do you politely decline a social invite? This is delicate work, isn't it? Like, maybe you know someone in a certain context and you like to have their company there, but you don't really want to take it any further. I think this happens a lot in workplaces. It's like, yeah, we can be friends at work. I maybe don't want to see you on the weekend. I want to have a work-life separation. How do we have that boundary? We're going to be talking to Jodie Bashay-McClay a little later on about how to politely decline a social offer. We were talking about play as well. Have children lost the ability to play? This was really interesting. Hayano Moser, the CEO of the Australian Institute of Play, has been telling us about his firsthand experiences of kids changing the play landscape over the last few years because of screens, because of more indoor time, because of shorter boundaries that these kids have. They no longer go as far. We've had some text messages come in. Helmut on the Gold Coast says, "Hi, when I was growing up, we played marbles and cricket on the nature strip, built billy carts with ball-bearing wheels at the rear, riding them on the roads around my house, played hopscotch on the street, ride around Mount Taylor on our push bikes. You don't see any of that now. Kids don't know how to have an adventure these days." It's sad in one respect. Yeah, it is sad. You do not see it as much these days. However, just to play devil's advocate here a little bit, how often do we as adults tut-tut kids who are playing publicly? I mean, we did a story just recently, a few weeks ago, about kids building bike jumps in local parks. And there was a number of people upset about it, saying they shouldn't be doing it, saying that it's ruining the landscape. And sometimes I think, hey, we want them to get off the screens, but where are they meant to go? If you have any thoughts on kids and play, let me know. I'd love to hear it. 0467 922 612, or give us a call on 1300 222 612. Coming up, we have Queensland Today, all the stories you need to know across our great state. And then we're talking manners, how to politely decline a social interaction. Is it possible? We'll find out very soon on 612 ABC Brisbane and Queensland.

0: Machinations, no say in it on 612 ABC Brisbane in Queensland. Hello, my name's Zach Mander. It's a pleasure to have your company. How good is it to have Powderfinger back? Last week it was announced that they'll be reuniting next year. Well, today, in an exclusive with The Big Issue, they've done a behind-the-scenes interview. They've revealed how their reunion plans was a covert affair. They went to great lengths to keep the news under wrap. The band didn't even tell their kids. They said they only told their partners. The kids would have blown it for sure. It would have been on Snapchat in 5 minutes, they say. So I was wondering today if we could get some examples of when kids have spoiled the surprise. Has that ever happened to you? You can text 0467 922 612 or call 1300 222 612. I recently had an instance of this. It was my wife's birthday and my five-year-old and I went and got a gift. And I said, as we pulled up to the house in the car, I pulled the handbrake on and I said, "Now look, this is a surprise for Mum. So we're not going to tell her what it is." My five-year-old said, "Yep, I understand." We went upside and opened the door. My five-year-old walked inside and just told my wife straight away, immediately, within a minute. Did not understand the concept of a surprise. Has that ever happened to you? Text 0467 922 612 or call 1300 222 612.
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0: It's Zach Mander filling in for Kat on 612 ABC Brisbane and Queensland. And it is time for Queensland Today. The story's making headlines across our great state. Let's start with this one. One of Queensland's worst ever child predators will be extradited to New South Wales to face additional charges. Former daycare worker Ashley Paul Griffith is serving a life sentence for hundreds of offences against nearly 70 young girls who were placed in his care. In June, he lost an appeal to have his non-parole period reduced, paving the way for his extradition interstate to face more child sexual assault charges. A magistrate has today granted an application for him to be extradited with a date yet to be set. Some experts are concerned about the process being made by the government as part of its commitment to halve food waste by 2030. Australia wastes 7.6 million tonnes of food each year, costing the economy more than $36 billion. CEO of the food charity Second Bite, Daniel Morford, says as so much is being thrown out, many Australians are missing out.
2: A lot more of the working families, families with kids, they're actually the ones struggling right now. You can't miss your rent repayment, you can't miss your home loan, you can't miss paying your petrol bill, but you can miss a meal. And more people in Australia are missing meals than we'd imagine, because if you miss a meal, no one hears about it. So there's so many people like that.
0: Australian netball captain Liz Watson says starting the annual four-game series against New Zealand away from home is a great challenge for the group. The Diamonds will face the Silver Ferns in this year's Consolation Cup, starting in Auckland on the 18th of October before heading to Australia for the final two games. The Diamonds have not won a game in New Zealand since 2021. Watson says the Cup will be a great preparation ahead of major tournaments.
3: I think it's the best challenge to start. Obviously, it's a, you know, travelling there, the environment. We're very aware that we need to make sure we can perform in any environment, not just the Con Cup, for big tournaments too. So it's something we have to step towards every time.
0: And that's the stories across Queensland today.
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0: It is 1:40 on your Tuesday afternoon. My name's Zach Mander on 612 ABC Brisbane and Queensland. Thank you so much for tuning in. Now, here's a sticky situation. How do you politely decline a social invite? We're joined by Jodie Bache-McLean, your regular etiquette expert, managing director of June Daily Watkins. Now, Jodie, maybe you have a coworker you get along with, but You just don't want to be friends on social media? How do you turn down that invite? Or how about whether it's after school and you're chatting to parents, you're happy to do the chit chat at the school gate, but it doesn't mean that you want to come to a barbecue on the weekend? How do you say no without hurting people's feelings and with keeping the relationship intact? Jody, what is the key to saying no nicely?
7: You need to say, oh, hi, Zach. How are you, by the way? Are you good?
0: I'm well, thank you. How are you, Jody?
7: That's good. I'm good, good, good. Zach, it's all about saying no with kindness. Manners are about kindness, about respect, consideration. And the thing we have to always remember, because a lot of us are fearful of saying no or no thank you, saying no isn't the same as perhaps rejecting someone. So we need to remember that, but we do need to remember there are three important steps for a kind no.
0: What are the three steps?
7: Okay, so the first one would be that you'd acknowledge the invitation. So you would say, Zach, thank you for thinking of me. And then you need to be clear. I won't be able to join you. So if you notice, there's no sorry in there. It's very direct. It's very kind. And you would finish warmly with, I hope you have a wonderful time. I look forward to seeing the photos.
0: Okay. So it's acknowledged, so that's to say thank you for the invite. A clean no, so don't apologise. And then
7: Be clear. Be clear. Tell them you cannot join them, and you finish warmly with, you know, hope you have a great time. I'm sure it'll be a blast. Those sort of things.
0: Now, that's an excellent way to say no politely. Let me throw a few situations at you, because I feel like maybe sometimes we need to, well, I'm not sure if we need to communicate this boundary, but let's say this, for example, this is where this conversation came from, because some coworkers were talking about whether or not you keep your social media separate from your work life. And so you might be on Facebook or another social media and a friend request comes through from a coworker. Is it okay not to accept that and keep that professional boundary?
7: Absolutely okay, because we have to look after ourselves first. It's like being on a plane. You know, when the oxygen mask falls down, you put the oxygen on yourself first and then you can look after the others. So if you feel that you do not want to mix business with pleasure, then you are 100% absolutely able to delineate that with the people around you. And I hear this quite often, that people don't necessarily want to have their personal life sort of enmeshed with their business life. And there are a couple of ways around this, which I think are quite, they're very clear and concise, as we said before, but you can say to someone, thanks for connecting, and perhaps not in the written form. It may just sit there. A lot of us I don't go on my social media a lot, Zach, so I do have invitations there. And I don't think people feel so offended unless, of course, you are in close proximity with them. So what I would suggest is something like letting them know that you do like to keep your personal life and your social media is for family and maybe, you know, very close friends, but how about we link up on LinkedIn?
0: That's a good
7: way
0: one.
7: To connect.
0: Yeah.
7: So you're saying no, but you're giving them a lovely warm and fuzzy to finish it off.
0: We are talking about how to politely decline with Jody Bashay-McLean on 612 ABC Brisbane and Queensland. Jody, can I ask about this? It's not exactly what we've been talking about, but I see it as similar, where you're trying to navigate business and friendships. Let's say you're having a party and you're inviting some coworkers, but not others. Is that an ill thought out idea? Is it possible to do that without upsetting people?
7: It's a tough one, Zach. It really is, because it's one of those situations, depends on the size of the firm. So if you were to have an event, a personal private event, and you have an office of eight, not including you, and you invite seven people and you leave one out, That is going to cause difficulty within the culture of the business. It is. There's no, I can't give you a magic exit. And perhaps you and that person don't see eye to eye. Perhaps there isn't a, and that can happen. We all have different personalities. It's one of those situations where you have to be discreet, I guess, when it comes to inviting people, and perhaps there's not a lot of workplace talk about the event. And you would say that to the people you are inviting. You would say, look, I don't have a relationship with John. I haven't invited him to our, you know, housewarming. Please, can we just be respectful of that, that maybe we don't chat about it in the office in front of him, because I wouldn't want him to be offended. And it's as simple as that.
0: See, these are the tricky ones, isn't it? Because it's one thing to say, well, I keep my business and my friendship separate, but sometimes you don't. It's just you don't want to be friends with John. And it makes it a little bit difficult. And also, here's another one that is also difficult, because there are some social settings where you're happy to be friends with someone in a certain context, but not another context. So, for example, you might play social sport together, but you don't want to go out for drinks, but you're afraid that if you say no, then it might impact the cohesion of your touch football team. What do you do in that situation?
7: Well, see, I think you can enjoy a relationship with people in one setting without extending it to another. I do believe that. So if, say, for example, the invitation is let's go and have a drink after training, you could say something like, again, the same format, thank you for asking, but I'll give the drinks a miss. See you at training next week. But it's really, really important that when you do see them again, you're just as friendly. It's a situation where you don't make that refusal become a drama. So you're just the same person when you've declined the invitation and when you see them next time. And I think people can understand that we do have our own lives, busy lives, circle of friends. I guess my takeaway from all of this is whatever you do, be kind and thoughtful. I think that's usually the best way. And also, too, on the other side of the coin, if you are the person extending the invitation and someone says to you, look, thanks so much, but I won't be able to come, but I hope you have a great time, it really isn't appropriate to say, well, why? Why can't you come? I mean, if it's family, of course, in that close inner circle. But when it's in that dynamic, no is a complete sentence.
0: Yeah, I think sometimes when we are saying no, we feel compelled to give a reason.
7: We do. We don't want to be rude. No.
0: But you're right. But if you have the confidence to be clear and you can just stop, then it's so much better.
7: Sure is. And, you know, a lot of us don't say yes to everything. The one thing I will say, and I receive a lot of invitations, and it's really important if I'm going to decline that I send that within 24 to 48 hours maximum upon receiving the invite. Mm. I don't wait to be chased by the host to say, well, I haven't heard from you. Are you coming or not? That is really bad manners, that you really do need to at least look at the date of the RSVP. And you know what? You can, I think you can make that conscious decision. If you check your diary, everything looks fine, then, or it doesn't, that you can say, look, thanks so much. Unfortunately, not even that. I can't attend. Hope you have a great time, and leave it at that.
0: Jodie Bashay-McLean is your regular etiquette expert on 612 ABC Brisbane and Queensland. We're talking about politely saying no. I've written this down, Jodie, because it's such good advice.
7: Thank you.
0: Here's the three steps to politely declining an offer. You acknowledge the offer by saying thank you for thinking of me. You say a clear no. Don't feel like you need to apologise. And then warmly follow up with, I hope you have a good time and I look forward to hearing about it. Is that right, Jodie? Have I correctly remembered the three steps?
7: You have, you have. You are now a honorary etiquette expert, Zach.
0: Thank you. I appreciate it. Jodie is the Managing Director of June Daly Watkins. Thank you so much for clearing that up for us this afternoon.
7: That's my pleasure. You have a wonderful afternoon.
0: You too, Jody. Thank you so much. It is 6:12 ABC Brisbane and Queensland. Coming up after the 2 o'clock news, we're going to have your Tuesday trivia and how a plant you could plant in your backyard could help a native butterfly species. We'll get there very soon. Right now, it's Martika, Love Thy Will Be Done. 6:12 ABC Brisbane and Queensland, 1:51 as we approach the 2 o'clock news.

0: On 612 ABC Brisbane in Queensland, 1:55, just a few minutes away from your 2 o'clock news update. We have been talking about how to politely decline with our regular etiquette expert, Jody Bache-McLean from June Daily Watkins. We've had a call come through on 1300 222 612, so we've had to get Jody back on the line because I couldn't answer this. So thank you, Jody, for joining us again.
1: Of course, my pleasure.
0: And Debbie in Auchenflower has given us a call. Debbie, you've had a quandary or a question around this issue you'd like Jody's thoughts on.
2: Yes, hello. Thank you so much for coming back. So I'm part of a few social groups, and I've got a couple of friends, and I'll be talking to them about being on social media with them, and we'll be laughing about something. And then another person will be in the group, and they'll say, "Oh, you're on Facebook, but we should be friends too." And I'll be like, so they're saying that to me, you know, face to face. And I'm like, "Oh, yeah, okay," because I don't want to say no, because I don't have the excuse of, "Oh, I don't mix, you know, I'm not at work, so I don't have that excuse." And they already know that I'm friends with other people. And I'm like, I've got all these people who I've restricted on Facebook because I don't feel comfortable yet or maybe at all with them seeing all my stuff. So I always end up saying, okay. And then they send me a request and then I end up restricting them. And then I've got the awkward thing of one person might have seen a post and the other person can't see it. And I just don't feel comfortable saying no if other people, they know that I'm friends with other people, if you know what I mean.
1: Yes.

0: Just do you see this person often? Are they someone that's
1: I've got quite a few people. It depends, because I've got quite an active social life. I've got quite a few people who are on my restricted. I don't know, people just ask me, can I be friends with you on Facebook? And I'm like, yeah, okay. And I can't even think of the exact people, because I've got quite a few people that I just restrict.
2: So, Jody, sorry to interrupt. We just got 2 minutes here. Debbie is accepting the friend request, but her solution has been to restrict the people. So they think they're friends. The thing is, though, they'll just never see any of Debbie's posts. What do you think of that?
0: Oh, I see. That's more of an insult in some ways. But they think that they've been accepted and they think, hang on a minute, I can't see anything. Do you know what I would do? I would let them know that you have so many, you keep it very small, very private, and you're just not extending any more invitations to follow you.
1: Yeah.
0: That's what I would do.
1: Yeah. People don't
0: say yes and then block them.
2: You're at capacity, Debbie. You're not taking any new friends.
1: They won't know that I've necessarily blocked them. It's more, I haven't blocked them anyway. It's more that they can't see very much at all. But anyway, thank you. I'll say that. I'll just say I'm not taking any more at the moment, but thank you.
2: Thank you so much, Jody Bachet-McClay, your regular etiquette expert, managing director of June Daily Watkins. We appreciate your input on that one, Jody. Yes, I mean, the great thing about restricting someone is they don't get any notification or anything, but they might, after a while, pick up on the fact that they haven't seen a post. And then if they're clever, they might piece together there might be a reason for that. But I think most of the time, people don't notice. I'm banking on that anyway.
3: Bringing us together.
4: Oh, the joy of chickens. Some people call them garden ornaments, time wasters. They've all got their little characters. Some of them are very chatty. Some of them will meet you at the back door.
3: ABC Far North Queensland.

0: ABC News. Good afternoon. I'm Michael Bausch. Queensland Parliament has resumed with a fiery back and forth over the state's child safety system. Lucy Loram reports.
1: Child Safety Minister Amanda Cam returned from 6 weeks of medical leave to face a litany of questions about the state's embattled child safety system, including this from opposition leader Stephen Miles.
2: 91 children known to the child safety system died last year.
1: Minister Cam defended the government's handling of the sector, reporting that the number of children in residential care had decreased by 15 over the past 3 months.
3: These numbers are children. It's not a number. These are children.
4: Member for Logan is warned.
3: Child.
4: You are warned.
1: The member for Logan, Linus Power, was ordered to leave the chamber for an hour.
0: Two men have been charged after a major Queensland drug bust. A 42-year-old was arrested at Marlborough, north of Rockhampton, last Friday. Police allegedly seized cocaine, methamphetamine and cash from his car. More drugs were found after weekend search warrants were executed at Tanimera and Shaler Park at Logan, with charges laid against a 46-year-old man. Police say the illegal trafficking haul had a potential street value of around $12 million. In a legal first, the Court of Appeal has ruled a man previously acquitted of an alleged murder in Queensland should face a new trial under the state's double jeopardy laws. Talissa Siganto reports.
5: The man, who can't legally be identified, was arrested in 2023 and charged for a second time over the alleged murder of another man in Logan in 2009. He already faced a criminal trial more than a decade ago, but was ultimately found not guilty. Under the state's double jeopardy laws, he can be prosecuted again if the Court of Appeal was satisfied there was fresh and compelling evidence. In March, prosecutors submitted that there was, including two alleged confessions made to police. However, his lawyers argued that those admissions were not reliable as they were inconsistent. The Court of Appeal ruled in favour of the prosecution and found it was in the interests of justice to hold a retrial.
0: A Queensland serial pedophile will be extradited to New South Wales to face additional charges. Former daycare worker Ashley Paul Griffith is serving a life sentence for hundreds of offences against nearly 70 girls. In June, he lost an appeal to have his non-parole period reduced, paving the way for his extradition interstate to face more charges. A Brisbane magistrate

0: They approved his transfer. The Supreme Court has dismissed an appeal by a Gold Coast resident who was denied a government building insurance payout. Heloise Vias reports.
1: Michelle Darcy, the owner of a 10th floor Surfers Paradise unit, engaged a builder for renovations in 2021, paying for the home warranty insurance scheme as mandated by the Queensland Building and Construction Commission. After a dispute with the builder left the renovations unfinished, Ms Darcy sought compensation, but her claim was rejected on the grounds the scheme excludes work done on a multiple dwelling of more than three stories. Ms Darcy applied for an appeal against a QCAT judgment upholding the building regulator's decision, but the Supreme Court dismissed her application after no reasonable prospects of success were found. Ms Darcy has been ordered to pay court costs.
0: A prolonged algal bloom has triggered a fish kill on Magnetic Island in North Queensland. Environmental scientists have been tracking the smelly blue-green bacteria since June. Marine biologist Leon Zan says the decaying matter ruins the water quality.
2: As it rots, the bacteria break it down, and the bacteria themselves take oxygen from the water. So the oxygen content of the water is depleted, and marine organisms such as fish and invertebrates actually suffocate and die.
0: The algal bloom has also prompted the Townsville City Council to close the rock pool as a safety precaution. Queensland's weather, scattered showers or storms tomorrow for most of the state. They'll be widespread at times between the Sunshine Coast and Gladstone. Brisbane, showers and a possible early thunderstorm, 20 to 25 degrees. The Sunshine Coast, 19 to 25. The Gold Coast, 18 to 25. And at Ipswich, 17 to 27. Looking further ahead, a few showers about the southeast on Thursday, Friday and Saturday. On Moreton Bay, northerly winds, 15 to 20 knots, seas around 1 metre. For more news, head to news.abc.net.au.
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5: Good afternoon. My name's Zach Mander, filling in for Kat Feeney today. We've got 1 hour of the program left before 3 o'clock Tuesday trivia. Perfect way to knock off the first half of the week. Maybe get ready for pub trivia tonight if you're heading out. There's people who are trivia heads and people who aren't. We'll take calls from either. Because you might be unexpectedly good at trivia. You just never given it a go. Well, get your phones ready because before 3 o'clock, we will be doing that. Plus, Powderfinger announced their reunion happening next year. Well, today they've done an exclusive interview with The Big Issue where they've given a behind the scenes of how it all came together. Notably, they spoke about who they didn't tell. The band says that they told their partners that there would be a reunion happening, but they purposely did not tell their children. The guitarist Ian Hogg was quoted as saying, "The kids would have blown it for sure. It would have been on Snapchat in 5 minutes." So we've been wondering this afternoon, what surprise did your child spoil? They just couldn't keep it in. 0467-922-612 is the number to text, or you can call 1-300-222-612. It happened to me this Father's Day. My five-year-old announced at the dinner table that she was going to tell me what they had got me for Father's Day. My wife intervened quickly and reminded her it was a surprise. So she took a moment, had a thought, and then said, "Hey, Dad, unrelated, have you ever been to a football game before?" Technically, she didn't ruin the surprise. She didn't tell me what it was, but I was able, using my adult powers of deduction, I was able to figure out that they had got me tickets to the Broncos. But hey, we still had a good time. Nothing was ruined. But kids, they can do this, can't they? Have you ever had an experience with it? Text 0467-922-612 or call 1-300-222-612. In the next 15 minutes, I want to tell you about a plant that you could put in your backyard that might help one of Brisbane's native, or Southeast Queensland rather, native butterfly species survive? This is actually quite interesting. It's a way that you can practically help one of our butterflies native to this area. We'll get that on in just a moment. Here's Big Yellow Taxi, Joni Mitchell on 612 ABC Brisbane and Queensland.

Joni Mitchell, Big Yellow Taxi, an appropriate song because in the next 5 minutes we're going to be talking about a real-life butterfly effect where you could do something small in your backyard that could have a big impact on native butterflies. We'll get there in just a moment. Right now, though, I want to introduce you to the songs that you can vote for in today's People's Pick. This is where you get to choose the last song we play on the show. And today, it's out of these two. Phil Collins, Seuss Studio. This one comes from 1988. Does it? No, that's not right. I'll look up where it comes from. But this singer-songwriter from London, he was the drummer and singer for Genesis before going solo. He won 6 Brit Awards and 8 Grammys. This was written by Phil Collins. The song's title is a pseudo-word, a word that appears to be an actual word in a certain language, but in fact, it has no meaning. He randomly came up with it during a practice session. It's from 1985. Would you like to hear this as our People's Pick? Just text Phil Collins to 0467 922 612. Or maybe

West End Girls by the Pet Shop Boys. It was written by Neil Tennant and Chris Lowe, inspired in parts by T.S. Eliot's The Wasteland. It explores class and division and the tensions of inner-city British life, contrasting London's affluent West End with its working-class East End. How much have you got? Have you got it? Do you get it? If so, how often? Which do you choose, a hard or soft option? Would you like to hear West End Girls by Pet Shop Boys?

0: 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Just text Pet Shop Boys to 0467 922 612, and we'll get the winner of our people's pick on just before 3 o'clock.
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0: it's coming up to 2:15 on your Tuesday afternoon. My name's Zach Mander, filling in for Kat Feeney on Arvos. Now, they say if a butterfly flaps its wings in China, it can bring a rainstorm in the Amazon. The butterfly effect is the name for the idea that one tiny change can start a ripple that results in a huge outcome. Well, conservationists in Brisbane's southwest are hoping to use that principle to save one of Queensland's native butterflies. The butterfly effect for butterflies. And it all starts in your backyard. 612 ABC Brisbane and Queensland's Afternoons producer Jay Bowman went to find out more.
2: There is a secret garden at Lone Pine Koala Sanctuary. In the service corridors that weave between exhibits, the fences are covered with climbing green vines. These vines are part of a special project, one that is close to the heart of Education Officer Alec Webb.
3: All right. So this is kind of the vine that started it all. This is a Richmond birdwing butterfly vine. So the Richmond birdwing butterfly is Southeast Queensland's largest subtropical butterfly. The female's got a wingspan of up to 16 centimetres. The males get a little bit smaller, but they've got these beautiful colours. They've got these greens. They've got this blue tinge to them, this yellow on them as well. So the butterflies, they'll land on the leaves, they'll lay their eggs. The caterpillars will start eating the vine, and then once they've done that, they'll obviously turn into butterflies. But the problem is, yeah, this is the vine that they use to do that reproduction. So without that, they can't survive. The butterfly themselves are endangered, unfortunately. We are losing them. Their main issues are fragmentation, loss of habitat. The butterflies are breeding with too many local populations where they need to get into different populations as well.
2: Lone Pine is trying to establish something called a butterfly corridor to help support the Richmond birdwing butterfly, and they need the help of the local community.
3: We have some data showing that there are some populations of butterflies in the upper regions of Brisbane as well, and we also have them in the Gold Coast region. The problem is within the Brisbane city and neighbouring suburbs around Brisbane, we don't have anything. We don't have any sightings of the butterflies, and we don't really have any corridor. And the butterflies, they aren't alive for very long, and they need to find a plant to breed. They need those vines as kind of stepping stones to get to different places, whether it's this generation or the next generation or even 10 generations down the line, you know. So they might go to somewhere up close. If they're from Gold Coast, they'll go to Brisbane, but unfortunately they die on the way because they don't make it. They can't find a vine in time to land on the vine and lay their eggs. What we're trying to do is fill that gap. We're trying to connect the two areas of where they find large populations of butterflies so that they can jump, skip across into different areas, basically. The biggest issue is the propagation. So that's why Lone Pine is quite unique, and this plan is also quite unique, and that's why we had scientists come out and help us with the propagation progress, and our maintenance team as well. They're actually the real heroes. They're the ones that spent upwards of 6 years working on this project, and we've been very successful. We have upwards of a few thousand seedlings now, and a few ready to go, and a few ready for next year. But the main goal, the main mission, is to pretty much get them out to schools and sanctuaries, and that's our conservation mission. Teaching kids about, you know, the vine, the butterfly itself, and the importance of having that vine. Ideally, we'd like to have one for every school, at least when they get to Lone Pine, that we give out to each school, so they can, yeah, we can have one in every school around Brisbane and Gold Coast areas.
2: This is ABC 612 Brisbane and Queensland's Afternoons, and you're hearing about Lone Pine Koala Sanctuary's effort to save the endangered Richmond birdwing butterfly. These butterflies can only travel up to 3 kilometres from their birthplace across their lifetime.

0: meaning when cities are built in the middle of their habitat, populations get cut off from one another. Lone Pines Education Officer Alec Webb is part of the plan to connect two colonies in southeast Queensland together by planting a specific vine that the butterflies use to reproduce in local schoolyards. But the butterfly corridor can also be expanded with the help of your backyard.
1: If you have the opportunity to actually get one of these vines, they're a little bit rare to get, but if you do have the opportunity, yeah, plant them out. It would be a great way for our butterflies to, yeah, get those more stopping areas and corridor areas. But yeah, best thing to do is actually planting native wildlife. You know, the butterflies still need to eat, so, you know, nectar plants or flowering plants are also great. It helps the butterflies get that energy to get to a maybe Richmond birdwing butterfly vine.
0: You can also check to make sure your garden is free of invasive species like the Dutchman pipe vine.
1: Some introduced invasive weeds are unfortunately killing the caterpillars. They look a lot like their native vines. They land on them and then the caterpillars eat the leaves and it unfortunately kills the caterpillar. So what we're trying to do is, you know, get rid of the Dutchman pipe vine, and we're all trying to replace it with the native Richmond birdwing butterfly vine. And the Dutchman pipe's got a huge flower. It looks like a pipe. Best thing though, I would recommend before getting rid of any vines or anything like that, you know, Google your friend, make sure you do use that and then figure out what you've actually got. Identification books, but also people are like ecologists and people love to, you know, help. So you can put them up on some plant groups and they can figure out if you've got a native Richmond birdwing butterfly vine, which would be great, but it could be a pipe vine, which you just want to get rid of, basically.
0: Alex says the disappearance of microhabitats is one of the most pressing issues facing our native animals.
1: What I say is, you know, help these animals along by bringing conservation to your backyard or to your area. Plant some natives, and if you've got animals in your backyard, they might not have anywhere else to go, so make them feel welcome, make them feel at home.
0: Making a difference, one backyard at a time.
2: That's Lone Pine Koala Sanctuary's educator Alec Webb speaking with ABC Brisbane and Queensland's afternoon producer Jay Bowman on 612 ABC Brisbane and Queensland. We've got a call here from Kaz. You can join the show anytime, 1-300-222-612. Kaz, you just heard about this native vine that you can plant to attract these butterflies. You have one yourself in far north Queensland?
3: Absolutely, Zach. Yeah, I am really passionate about butterflies, and I've just moved into a new complex which is a bit barren. So I'm trying to encourage birds and butterflies, and I recently bought the little birdwing butterfly vine. It's only tiny, but it's going well, and I'm really hoping for it to be successful and bigger so it will attract all these beautiful butterflies. Because to be quite frank, I haven't seen a birdwing. We call them Cairns birdwing up here, and I haven't seen one up in far north Queensland for a while, so I don't know what's going on, but maybe my eyesight's not as good as it used to be.
2: Well, maybe that's the case, Kaz. Well, maybe they're just not, there's not as many around. Can you describe them for us? What are we looking out for?
3: Oh, my goodness. The birdwing is, it's got this jade colour, blue on its wing with, I'm trying to now remember, with a bit of yellow and a bit of sort of a greeny colour. In fact, they're just stunning. I'm going to try and just Google so I can explain to you birdwing.
2: And is it a small butterfly or a big one?
3: Oh, here we go. No, they're reasonably big. I mean, they can grow to the size of your hand.
2: Wow.
3: And looking at the picture, they're sort of green and turquoise with yellow with a little bit red on its body and with black on the tip of its wings and with a yellow sort of body. Absolutely stunning. They're very, very special, as well as the other one, the blue one. Now I'm having a total moment. The Ulysses butterflies up here as well, and that's stunning. That's just incredible blue. And they attracted by the pink Euodia. I think it's Euodia. I might be pronouncing that incorrectly. But absolutely stunning butterflies, and I think we should all play a part in trying to, you know, get these butterflies back into the system and plant as many of these plants as possible, for sure.
2: You've inspired me to take a closer look. I do notice the butterflies in my yard. I wouldn't be able to tell them apart. I do know the different types of bees, though, Kaz, and I have noticed noticed fewer bees so far this year. I haven't seen any European honeybees, which of course have been impacted by that disease. But even, you know, the blue-banded bee, I usually see a lot of those in my yard, and I haven't seen them yet.
3: That's pretty cool. I've noticed a few little native bees around my place with going towards the little flower. So the tiny little native bees, which are stingless and also incredibly important because they're native, I've seen a few of them around, so that's one plus. But I think, you know, we've really got to play our part in trying to help these creatures because nothing else will.
2: Yeah, so, and you might think that just, as we've just heard in that package, you might think that just planting something in your backyard isn't really that significant, but it does create a little lily pad almost for them to hop from one to another and cover much greater distances.
3: Absolutely. Have a little ecosystem where it does attract as many butterflies and birds as possible. And, you know, we'll all be smiling. It'll be fantastic. So, yeah, very passionate about them. I think they're incredible creatures. The Ulysses is one of my favorites. The bird wing is just another stunning, absolutely spectacular butterfly. And I wasn't even, I didn't even realize they were down Brisbane area, but that's awesome that they are that far south. You know, that's fantastic. And I think everybody out there should really make an effort to get to the nursery or whoever's supplying them and try and plant one in their yards for sure. It's a very pretty little vine anyway.
2: And it was the native Richmond birdwing butterfly vine. Is that right?
3: The one up here is called the Cairns bird wing vine, but I think it's, I could go out and look at the label if you wish, it's out there, but I think it's just the bird wing butterfly. I think there is a botanical name, and forgive me, I can't think of
2: it. No, that's fine. I'm sure if you go to your local native nursery, they'll know what you're talking about and they'll be able to help.
3: Absolutely, and even if I could see it on my phone, I wouldn't be able to pronounce it properly, I'm sure.
2: That's true. Hey, Kaz, thank you so much for your call.
3: Thanks so much, Zach. Take care. All the best. Bye-bye.
2: I'm going to look into this. I'm going to get one of these vines for my backyard, and I'll report back. It might be 3 months. It might be 6 months. I'll let you know if I attract any of these butterflies. Our 2:30 news whip coming up in just a moment, followed by our Tuesday trivia. Right now, it's the Eagles. Best of My Love on 612 ABC Brisbane in Queensland.

0: Rebels, Best of My Love on 612 ABC, Brisbane and Queensland. 1 minute away from 2:30. We're going to have your 2:30 news whip up in just a second. We love getting your texts here. You can text in any time, 0467 922 612. Dennis has said, having a lemon tree will attract the orchard swallowtail butterflies as well. We've been hearing about all the different plants you can plant to attract different butterflies. Thanks, Dennis, for your message. My name's Zach Mander. This is 612 ABC Brisbane and Queensland. We're taking your votes for our People's Pick this afternoon. This is the last song we'll play before 3 p.m., and it's all up to you. This is your first choice, Pet Shop Boys, West End Girls. If you'd like to hear that one, you can text Pet Shop Boys to 0467 922 612. Or maybe it's this one from Phil Collins, Studio. Just text Phil Collins to 0467 922 612 and we're going to get that result on the radio just before 3 o'clock.
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0: It is Zach Mander filling in for Kat Feeney this afternoon, and let's have a look at the news headlines around the biggest mastheads across the country. Firstly, to ABC Online, where police are treating the death of a woman whose body was found in a cattle dip in northern New South Wales as a homicide after identifying her as missing grandmother Yvonne Ware. Over at the AFR, according to International Monetary Fund, projections Australia is on track for one of the developed world's highest inflation rates next year, while also being one of just a handful of countries with rising unemployment. On the Australian, RBA minutes offer November rate move clue. The most notable feature of the board's October minutes was the unanimous decision to hike. Leading over on the Courier Mail is Brisbane 2032 boss to depart in major game shock. Cindy Hook will resign from the top organising committee in 2027 after just 4 years in the role, triggering a global search for the replacement. And lastly, on the Brisbane Times, online mob descends on Brisbane Cafe after One Nation joke. Glenn Morris felt the ire of One Nation supporters after the party amplified his business's blackboard. Whether by design or accident, a Facebook post triggered a wave of abusive reviews against the Brisbane Cafe owner who dared to make fun of One Nation. That is your afternoon news whip.
2: Just a simple search for men's fitness and then suddenly...
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1: I'm Mark Fennell, and we are diving in to the manosphere.
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4: Well, the powder finger hype is officially off the charts. I'm sure by now you've heard the news. The band is getting back together. They're going to be doing shows next year. They're kicking off right in their hometown of Brisbane in September 2027. They're going to play four huge shows at the Brisbane Showgrounds. There's just one small detail. If you've driven past the Brisbane Showgrounds in the last few weeks, you may know that it's under major redevelopment ahead of the 2032 Olympics. So is the site just a bit of a hard hat zone at the moment? RNA boss Brendan Christo joined 612 Breakfast with Craig and Loretta this morning to explain what the plan is.

0: Well, the grandstand won't be finished, but they aren't using that grandstand. So that one, of course, the new machinery hill and the horse pavilion, which has already started, and if you drive past there now, you'll see all the excavation happening. That will be sort of partially ready for August next year for ECHA, but then we hand it back and then it gets finished off by the ECHA the next year. So because they're doing a big top on the grass of the oval is largely untouched with all of this development. So, they know what they're getting, and they love it, and they love the precinct, and they love the venue.
1: And you won't be handing out hard hats as people go through the gate.
0: No. Obviously, safety is a huge, huge thing that we focus on, but there's a big separation between the construction zone and where the concerts will be.
2: When did you find out, Brendan, this was going to happen there?
0: A little while ago, but it's been top secret. So we were sworn to secrecy, and most people in our organisation didn't even know. They just knew it was an unnamed event. But we had to do some things, and even with the builder Scott Hutchinson, who's doing our building, is a big fan and good friends with them. So we had to sort of all work together to make sure that we could get them the footprint that they need. Really exciting.
3: That's Brendan Christo, CEO of the R&R Showground, speaking with Craig and Loretta there on 612 Breakfast. It is 2:35 on 612 ABC Brisbane and Queensland. My name's Zach Mander. We have Tuesday trivia coming up in just a moment. And can you believe it? Our qualifying question is Powderfinger related. You'll need to answer this question to play our trivia. So get your phones at the ready. The number you need, 1-300-222-612. The question you need to answer. After 16 years away, the iconic Queensland-bound Powderfinger has announced plans for a reunion tour. I want to know which Brisbane street one of their albums is named after. Which Brisbane street is one of the Powderfinger albums named after? If you know that, give us a call, 1-300-222-612. We'll play Tuesday trivia up in just a moment. From one iconic Australian artist to another, this is Ben Lee, Cigarettes Will Kill You, on 612 ABC Brisbane and Queensland.

0: That's Ben Lee. Cigarettes will kill you on 612 ABC Brisbane and Queensland. My name's Zach Mander, filling in for Kat Feeney this afternoon. And it is time for Tuesday Trivia as we approach 3 o'clock. The perfect way to end the show in our feelings. I'm joined by our producer, Jay Bowman, as our trivia quizmaster. Jay, good afternoon.
1: Good afternoon, Zach. I'm so excited about the theme for today.
0: Can you tell us what it is?
1: Well, you and I were talking about bugs and beetles and all things insects earlier, obviously, because we were chatting about butterfly conservation today. I used to want to be an entomologist.
0: Did you?
1: Yeah.
0: What happened?
1: Well, now I get to talk about bugs instead.
0: Yeah, okay. Stephen's given us a call on 1-300-222-612. You can do the same if you'd like to join trivia. How's your afternoon going, Stephen?
2: Yeah, good, thanks.
0: How are you with bugs?
2: Yeah, not bad, not bad.
0: To get on air today, you have to answer our qualifying question, Powderfinger. They have announced their reunion. What Brisbane street did they name one of their albums after?
2: Vulture Street.
0: That's correct. You're free to play. You're going to go against me, Stephen. Our names are our buzzers. If either of us get the question wrong, we are out. And we go to the next player. How are you feeling?
2: Yeah, let's go.
0: Can we please have our first question, Jay?
1: Okay, question number one. True is or false? Butterflies live on every continent except Antarctica.
2: Stephen.
1: All right, Stephen, what's your answer?
2: True.
1: It is true. You can't find butterflies in Antarctica. You can find them in the Arctic, though. There's more than 100 species up there, including the Arctic fritillary. That butterfly, the caterpillar, freezes solid during winter for up to 2 years, and then it thaws out and flies off.
0: Wow, I'm out. Does that mean I'm out? Because Stephen got that. Okay, because I had true, but Stephen beat me to it. All right, Stephen, you're on your own now. I think you can call on me if you need some help, but let's hear question number two from Quizmaster Jay.
1: All right, question number two. In The Adventures of Pinocchio, the wooden puppet who's turned into a real boy, Pinocchio is guided by a small insect called Jiminy, who helps him make the right choices. What kind of an insect is Jiminy?
2: Stephen.
1: Stephen, what do you reckon it is?
2: Cricket.
1: That's right. And, of course, the phrase Jiminy Cricket has been used as a euphemism for Jesus Christ since at least 1803. So kind of makes it a useful thing to call the little creature that's telling you how to behave.
0: Why is that? JC, is that why?
1: Yes. Yeah, okay. Yeah, yeah. Same letters.
0: You're doing well, Stephen. Are you a bug guy?
2: Not really, mate, no.
0: Well, it doesn't seem like you need to so far. They seem to be bug adjacent. How are we going, Jay? Are we going to get a bit deeper into the bug world?
1: We'll see. Well, this question has something to do with depth. This is a multiple choice question. A population of Argentine ants in Europe have formed the largest continuous ant colony in the world. But how long is it from one end to the other? Is it A, 60 kilometres, B, 600 kilometres, or C, 6,000 kilometres?
2: Hello. A.
1: A, 60 kilometres. That is incorrect. I'm so sorry.
0: Sorry, Stephen. You're going so well. Let's go to Gary in Maruka. How's your afternoon going, Gary?
3: Oh, yeah, really good. Thanks. How are you?
0: Well, thank you. Gary's got involved by calling 1-300-222-612. You can do the same. If you want to join our Tuesday trivia, you're lucky here, Gary, because the question's been narrowed down a little bit. It's now 50-50. Jay, can you give us the question again?
1: Yes. So, a population of Argentine ants in Europe have the largest continuous ant colony in the world. How long is it from one end to the other? Is it, well, now it's B, 600 kilometres, or C, 6,000 kilometres?
3: Gary.
0: Yes, Gary, what is it?
3: Yeah, I'll go for B.
1: It is not B, unfortunately.
0: Oh, my goodness. I'm so sorry, Gary.
3: I didn't last very long. Never mind.
0: No, that's okay. If you'd like to play Tuesday Trivia, give us a call, 1-300-222-612. We're going to go easy on you. Your first question, you're guaranteed to get right because there's only one answer left. Can I ask a qualifying question on this one, Jay? What do you mean by continuous? Like, do the tunnels go that far?
1: Yeah, so these are tunnels that are underneath Europe, somewhere in Europe, and it's the largest in the world. Even though these are Argentine ants, so from South America, but they've made their way to Europe and made the biggest ant colony in the entire world.
0: So, I mean, I imagine there's different tunnels, not one continuous tunnel that the ant can walk that many kilometers through.
1: Yeah, there's lots of different like branches and different areas as well.
0: Mm-hmm. If you'd like to play Tuesday Trivia, give us a call 1-300-222-612. I want to give you a reminder as well of our People's Pick. This is coming up in the next 15 minutes. The last song we play before the end of the show. This afternoon, you can pick out of two songs. The first one is this one from Phil Collins. If you'd like to hear this in the next 10 minutes, text Phil Collins to 0467-922-612. Or maybe it's this one. West End Girls by Pet Shop Boys. Just text Pet Shop Boys to 0467-922-612 and we could be playing that one in the next 15 minutes. Let's get back to our Tuesday trivia though. All bug related this afternoon. I'm already out. So that means we need a caller to play. We have Gemma in Fernvale. Good afternoon, Jenna. Gemma,
4: hi,
0: sorry. I'm well, thank you. How are you with creepy crawlies? Do you have a good knowledge of them?
4: None whatsoever.
0: Okay, well, you're lucky because you get the first question off the bat. What is it, Jay?
1: So, multiple choice question. The largest ant colony in the world. How long is it from one end to the other? Is it A, 60 kilometres, which we know it's not, B, 600 kilometres, which we also know it's not, or C, 6,000 kilometres?
4: Oh, Gemma.
0: Yes, Gemma.
4: Can I say C, please?
1: I don't know how you've done it.
0: Well done, Gemma.
1: 6,000 kilometres along. This ant colony stretches through Portugal, Spain, France and Italy. Four different countries in Europe. It's kind of incredible.
0: How many questions do we have left, Quizmaster Jay?
1: Three more to go. Question four. Complete the following sentence. Good night. Sleep tight. Don't let the what bite.
4: Bedbugs.
1: Bedbugs. That's correct.
0: I mean, it's a fun little saying, but bedbugs are a serious problem, aren't they?
1: Yeah, it's actually kind of horrible, isn't it? When you're, it just keeps you up at night then, thinking you're going to get bitten.
0: I know New York had a huge outbreak a few years ago. I saw something. Is Perth having a bedbug outbreak at the moment? Have you seen anything about this?
1: I haven't.
0: I think there could be bedbugs in Perth. Anyway, Gemma, have you ever had any experiences with bedbugs?
4: Just reading the nursery rhyme book to my daughter.
0: Yeah, that's good. That's the one you want.
1: Yeah, keep it that way. All right, question number five. Now, insects aren't just important to our ecosystem, but also our music industry. After all, one of the biggest bands of all time is the Beatles. The Beatles came to Queensland in 1964, but their tour didn't quite go to plan thanks to some rowdy crowd members who threw a food item at the Beatles as they arrived. What were the Beatles pelted with when they arrived?
0: Now, Gemma, I'll let you know, if you need, I would be a good lifeline for this one because I recently did a bit of a deep dive on this topic. But if you know it, you feel free to answer.
4: Thank you. Well, given it was about 45 years prior to my birth, I'm going to hand that one over to you.
0: They were pelted. Oh, my goodness. I'm getting nervous now. I think it was eggs.
1: It is eggs. Yeah, some people decided to go throw eggs at the Beatles, including some future Queensland politicians like Bob Catter.
5: Barry Williams kicked the door open. He said, "We're going to egg the Beatles. Get your gear on." And I said, "Why do we want to throw eggs at the Beatles?" He said, "Well, you got anything better to do?" "No, well, no, I haven't." So anyway, we went and threw eggs at the Beatles.
0: And you know, John Lennon said that he would never come back to Brisbane again because of that incident.
1: Oh, wow.
0: So allegedly, according to Bob Catter, he's the reason that the Beatles never came back to Brisbane. Have you heard that story before, Gemma?
4: I have not, but that doesn't surprise me about Bob Catter claiming that.
0: No, it doesn't. But I have tried to figure out if you could, like, confirm it somehow. I don't know how you'd do that. Maybe go find some footage or something. Because at the moment, I think it's just Bob claiming that it was him.
1: All right, we're on to the final question for today. This one is about bugs in sport. Of course, I'm talking about cricket. Now, when a cricket player thinks that he's got someone out and he wants to appeal to the umpire, what do they shout?
4: Oh.
0: I know this one as well. Is she allowed to give another lifeline or is it just one lifeline, Jay?
1: I don't know. I think we'll allow it.
4: Can you repeat the question?
1: Mm-hmm. So when a cricket player wants to appeal to an umpire and ask if a batter is out, so he's thrown a ball, he reckons that batter is out, what does he shout? Also the name of a song.
0: I'm here if you need, Gemma.
4: Okay, well, my guess would be Wicket, but I am going to...
0: No, don't lock that in, Gemma. Don't lock that in. Do you want some help?
4: I would love some help.
0: How's that?
1: How's that indeed? You knew that, didn't you, Gemma?
4: Yeah.
1: Yeah, you were just testing Zach.
0: It's a very strange sport where you have to appeal to the umpire. You're not out. Do you know that? You're not out unless you appeal. You got to ask the umpire.
1: You have to shout.
0: Was that out?
1: Otherwise, it doesn't count.
0: Yeah. Congratulations, Gemma. You are today's winner. I mean...
4: Make my way through.
0: Yeah, you were helped pretty heavily, I will admit. But you are today's Tuesday Trivia winner. Congratulations.
4: Thank you. Thank you so much.
0: And thank you so much to our quizmaster, Jay Bowman.
1: Of course.
0: Excellent work there with our bug-related questions. I'm thankful that you didn't make them too kind of like buggy. They were kind of bug adjacent, which made it a little bit easier, I think. Let's get our people's pick reveal. I'm surprised by this. We've been asking you all afternoon whether you wanted to hear from Phil Collins or the Pet Shop Boys, and it seems like that there was a last minute takeover. Jay, what did you think? You were out there counting votes. What was it when you were counting them?
1: Phil Collins had a pretty strong lead in the beginning, but I've been crossing my fingers for Pet Shop Boys. I love West End Girls.
0: Well, somehow that's overtaken Phil Collins.
1: Yes.
0: So here's the people's pick for your Tuesday afternoon, West End Girls.

That is your people's pick for your Tuesday afternoon, West End Girls by the Pet Shop Boys on 612 ABC Brisbane and Queensland. My name's Kat Feeney. No, it's not. My name's Zach Mander, filling in for Kat Feeney, is what I wanted to tell you. Earlier today, Powderfinger revealed in The Big Issue that they didn't tell their kids that they were reuniting because they were afraid they were going to spoil them. I've been asking, what surprise did your kids spoil? We got this text here from Chris in Mapleton. When my brother was little, he told my mum, "We bought you a present and it's a surprise, but it's see-through and you put it on your legs." Mum feigned surprise when she received a pair of stockings for her birthday. Yeah, sometimes kids think that they're helping secure the surprise when they're not. I told you about my daughter who said to me on Father's Day that she couldn't tell me what the present was, but she asked me very intently, "Dad, unrelated, have you ever been to the football before?" So, you know, it was pretty obvious.

forget throwing a bit of meat on a string and hoping for a nibble, one outback Queensland town has decided bigger, well, really is better. They've gone from catching yabbies to creating one. That's impossible to miss. But could this giant crustacean become the next big thing in outback tourism? 100 water skiers, one boat in a record-breaking moment that still hasn't been forgotten in the far north. 40 years later, the man who helped make it happen is getting the gang back together for one enormous reunion. And what happens when the online cheer squad suddenly goes quiet? And how many of those cheering were real people in the first place? Reports of disrupted Russian-linked online activity are raising fresh questions about the influence of online bots and the political debate here in Australia. We've all heard the advice to tie down the trampoline before a cyclone, but what about the solar panels bolted to your roof? New information is putting a spotlight on where panels should be positioned to better withstand the wild weather. All this coming your way on the big backyard that is Drive. I hope you can stick around after 3 o'clock for a bit of fun and a bit of oddities as well. Right now, though, time for your latest news update. It's 3 o'clock.

0: News. Good afternoon. I'm Michael Bausch. The Queensland government has honed in on the future leadership of the Labor opposition during question time at Parliament. Lucy Loram reports.
1: Queensland's Deputy Leader Jared Blay read to the Chamber a list of supposed leaks from shadow ministers against opposition leader Stephen Miles.
2: It's reaching the point where we're asking, do we want to go into 2027 and 2028 like this?
1: Outside the House, Mr. Miles defended his position.
3: They are very good at manipulating the daily news cycle, but they're not nearly as good at keeping children safe.
1: Labor has scrutinised the government's management of the child safety sector after preliminary data found that the number of children known to the state who have died has risen by 60% in the past 12 months.
0: A British tourist has been treated in hospital after being stabbed in Cairns in far north Queensland. The 25-year-old woman was wounded in the leg in last night's incident in the CBD. It's believed she was caught up in a street fight between two groups. Two girls, aged 15 and 16, have been charged. Inspector Matthew Hogan has reassured the public about Central City safety.
4: But I just want to emphasise that we do a lot of work around the prevention of this sort of crime. Since July 25, we've wandered over 15,000 people in Cairns, so that's using Jack's Law.
0: Authorities have recovered the body of a man from a popular swimming spot in far north Queensland. Emergency services were called to Miller Falls, southwest of Cairns, yesterday afternoon after reports a person had failed to resurface. He was located about 2 hours later, and a police report will be prepared for the coroner. Andrew Broadbent runs a nearby caravan park and says the waterfall is generally regarded as a safe place to swim.
5: Seems strange, you know, it's not a high flow waterfall, so it's just a curtain waterfall straight down and into a little pond, and at the skier, quite shallow.
0: Overseas, Donald Trump is doubling down on claims of a diplomatic breakthrough in the Russia-Ukraine war, insisting both sides have agreed to an energy ceasefire. That's despite ongoing military strikes, as Linda Gruen reports.
6: The US president announced the truce earlier this week, but both Russia and Ukraine seemed surprised by it. When asked about it today, Mr. Trump said they agreed because he said that they've agreed. Russia has struck several energy facilities since Mr. Trump's announcement, leaving large parts of Ukraine without electricity. There are reports of blackouts in the city of Izyum, while energy and railway infrastructure in western Ukraine has also been targeted. The Russian Foreign Ministry says Ukraine does not deserve the respite a ceasefire would bring, and instead says it's open to talks and wants a lasting peace.
0: Well, French authorities are investigating a bizarre cyber attack where hackers managed to set fire to supermarket freezers. The offenders broke into automated networks and cranked up the heat to 50 degrees Celsius in hundreds of local stores. It ruined food supplies and caused major damage when electronic components overheated. Tech expert Professor Richard Buckland from the University of New South Wales says it's

0: The wake-up call.
1: I guess we've still got the mindset that cybersecurity is protecting data or protecting money, but actually it's protecting fridges, lifts, aeroplanes, self-driving cars are a great example. Anywhere where computers are controlling things and we're relaxed about security, we need to rethink and put controls in place and humans in the loop.
0: To sport, and AFL player Nick Blakey has been traded to North Melbourne with another public apology for the off-field scandal that ruined his career at the Swans. Fraser Fife reports.
2: Nick Blakey was one of five Sydney Swans players suspended for breaching club standards over late-night partying at East Melbourne's Pullman Hotel following a game in August. Police are separately investigating an allegation of sexual assault on the same night. No charges have been laid, and the ABC is not suggesting any wrongdoing on the part of the suspended players. In a statement released by North Melbourne, Blakey says he's sorry for the events that led up to his exit from the Swans. The 26-year-old says he's happy to have found a fresh start with the Kangaroos, whilst also being aware that he has to win back the trust of the broader community.
0: Queensland's weather, scattered showers or storms tomorrow for most of the state, widespread at times between the Sunshine Coast and Gladstone. Brisbane, 20 to 25. The Sunshine Coast, 19 to 25. The Gold Coast, 18 to 25. Ipswich, 17 to 27. A few showers about the southeast on Thursday, Friday and Saturday. 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
6: A very good afternoon to you from the Wide Bay to the Northwest and the Cape and beyond. This is Drive. Great to be part of your Tuesday afternoon. Coming up, most of us learn to catch a yabby with a bit of string, a lump of meat and a whole lot of patience. The one outback town has gone the other way entirely and built a yabby big enough to catch you. And big housing problems might need smaller solutions. More than 200 people took part in a recent regional Queensland housing event, with modular homes and tiny houses attracting considerable interest. So, is downsizing the solution to our housing demands? And you've tied down the trampoline, secured the outdoor furniture, but could your solar panels be the next thing to take flight? With disaster season approaching, new information is revealing why where you put your panels could make all the difference when the wild winds arrive. My name is Jess Naunton. Let's have some fun this afternoon across this big backyard. That is Drive.

shout for you. Love is in the air.

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0: If you grew up anywhere near a farm dam, you've probably dangled a bit of meat on a string and waited for a yabby to grab hold. In Windora, a tiny town in the Channel Country in Queensland's far southwest, that humble crustacean is already the star of the international yabby races down at the local pub. And it's now found a permanent spot in the middle of town. Barku Shire Council is set to unveil a whopping great yabby sculpture as the latest entry of Australia's long-running obsession with big thing tourist attractions. Jobella Bennett is a sculptor from Wedgetail Winds Studio at Groomsville on the Darling Downs and is the creative force behind this very large yabby. Jobella, welcome to Drive.
2: Oh, thank you very much for having me.
0: Now, talk me through this new addition to Windora's skyline.
2: So it all started, I got asked about at the start of the year. First of all, I went out to Junda last year. I run wire sculpture workshops, and so that's where it first started. I got asked to run a workshop and then they came back at me, the council came back at me and asked me if I could build a yabby, and I was like, okay. So it was a bit of a like, yeah, how big do you want this yabby? And they were like, how big can you make it? So I was like, oh, okay. So that's where it all began. I said, okay, well, I'll make a 3.5-metre yabby. I've never made a big sculpture before. I've made many smaller sculptures. But I made it actually became 4.6 metres by the time I finished it.
0: Oh, my goodness, Jobella. I mean, how did you go making it? Did it take you a long time?
2: Yeah, it did. I don't tend to, I didn't monitor my hours too much, but it was over about 3 months I kind of made it and, yeah, filmed it while I was making it and had it up on my socials, and it was good. It was a lot of work. The frame's all properly made in town, like in regards to like the actual steel inside frame, because I wouldn't trust my welding. I just started creating and working it through. I kind of visualised everything first and then, yeah, started making it. So it was a big mission. I had it made in between. I've got two shipping containers with a roof over it, so I made it between the two shipping containers, and it was a mission.
0: Did you have any personal connections to yabbies before this, though, Jobella, or did you have to pretty much start from a clean slate and learn to love them?
2: Oh, look, I kind of have. You know, I think we've all had a little go at eating yabbies or fishing for yabbies or something. But, I've nothing too much. It's not like a horse or something.
0: Was it difficult?
2: But I really enjoy doing it. Like, it's every time I make something new, I really put everything into it and do a lot of research and, you know, there's a lot of different yabbies out there.
0: Was it difficult to transport? I mean, 4.6 metres long, nothing to sneeze at there.
2: No, it was. We ended up, once I'd finished it, I actually had to call a group of friends up and we had a bit of a yabby packing party. So we made up a big frame for it, and then we had the local Highfields people come and pick it up and then take it into Toowoomba, and then they had to put it on a big truck and take it out there. So, yeah, it was a mission.
0: On ABC Radio across regional Queensland this afternoon, my guest is Jobella Bennett from Wedgetail Winds Studio at Groomsville, talking about this giant yabby that's yet to be unveiled in Windora, obviously in honour of the international renowned yabby races. Now, Jobella, I mean, this is the biggest sculpture you've ever done. Are you keen to get back to doing the small stuff?
2: Oh, look, I do the small stuff all the time. I'm constantly travelling out west, and I teach, so I go through different councils, get hosted by different councils or CWA groups or whatever, and then I go out and teach, which is awesome. I just feel like I've got the best job ever because I get to create art with people, but then I get to be a part of the community and you know, hear the stories and learn. And I've got a lot of people out west now, so that's really cool. But, yeah, I'm always creating, always got something new on the go, and I think I'd like to make another big sculpture soon, though.
0: Well, what is it about these big things that you think, you know, especially here in Queensland, but, you know, typically across Australia, that we love so much? We love big things.
2: Yeah, I don't know. I don't know what it is, but I must say, making a big sculpture is a really cool thing to do. Like, I really enjoyed it. You know, it got me to cry a few times, I must say. There was a few times where it was a bit hard to make and I was just like, what am I doing? But, yeah, like, it's just one of those things. I guess it's, you know, when you're travelling around, it's always nice to see a big sculpture and it's always nice to see other people's artwork. And, you know, there's a lot of really creative, amazing people out there, and it's really cool that the councils, you know, support artists, really. So, yeah.
0: 3 months, over 3 months, 4.6 metres. I mean, it's got a lot of blood, sweat and tears, I'm sure, Joe Bella. But how much wire, as a typical wire a sculptor, do you know how much you've put into it?
2: Oh, look, I don't. I really don't. There was a lot. There was a lot of wire. So my main medium is called bird netting, so it's a little bit smaller than the chicken wire. I would have gone through, I don't even know how many rolls.
0: Countless by the sounds.
2: Yeah, and I did make the top of it, like the harder parts of it, with sheet metal too. So it's all wire and sculpted underneath, and then there's sheet metal on top, and then there's, yeah, a bit of everything going on there.
0: Well, it looks fantastic. I have seen an image of it, Joe Bella. Congratulations on completing it. I'm sure the community of Windora are going to be very excited to see it unveiled. I have to ask, though, when we're talking about a giant yabby, have you actually been to the yabby races?
2: I haven't. No, I haven't. But I will be there next week when it's unveiled, because I'm heading out to Kennel Country Ladies Day first, and then I'm nipping up to Windora to see the yabby being unveiled. So that'll be exciting.
0: Oh, well, it's certainly iconic, that's for sure. Joe Bella Bennett from Wedgetail Wind Studio at Groomsville, thank you so much for your time this afternoon, and all the best when you finally get to see it unveiled to the community.
2: Excellent. Thank you for having me.
0: That's Joe Bella Bennett there. And adding to the list of giant things is a giant yabby in Windora, going to be unveiled next week by the council. Have you been to the yabby races, though? Joe Bella obviously set to attend. Have you attended? 0487 993 222. They are certainly one of the iconic races that we have in regional Queensland. Wondering if you've got a memory to share about the yabby races. 0487 993 222.

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4: On Breakfast with me, Charlie, meet the explorer who's attempting to photograph more species in a single year than anyone else in history, and blood stocks have hit critically low levels. So what type is needed most here in the Far North?
1: Stay local. ABC Far North.
0: It's coming into the season of tidying up the yard, strapping down the swing set in preparation for the eerie green skies, howling winds and, of course, the rattles. Some of you may have already experienced that with the thunderstorms and, heavy rains and winds that we've seen over the past week. But what is happening behind the scenes to help support industries and communities in preparation for cyclone season? Simon Ingham is a senior engineer at James Cook University Cyclone Testing Station. He's currently studying a PhD on solar panels and wind-induced loads on roofs. He's with me now on Drive. Good afternoon, Simon.
5: Good afternoon.
0: Now, you're currently researching the cyclonic activity on solar panels. Will your research mean people will be switching their panels around on the roof?
5: No, not necessarily. Essentially, one thing that we're really interested in this type of research is the rooftop solar and how it actually influences wind loading on the roof and into the structure itself. Some things that we have seen previously is damage investigations that really...

0: have highlighted the need to have more of an understanding of what happens when we install these solar panels on our roofs. So it's not necessarily a bad thing or moving stuff around. We just want to have a better understanding of what's going on our roofs.
1: What have you learnt so far as part of this research?
0: So far, what we've found is there are particular areas quite interesting that the panels themselves will influence the airflow around on the roof and transfer those loads differently through to different connections underneath the roof. It means that there are certain areas that might benefit and there are certain areas that might need some more consideration.
1: So does this mean then when we're installing them down the track, Simon, you know, your research might influence where they actually are being put on the roof?
0: Absolutely. It will certainly help. And the aim is to really have the tools available to the designers and installers so that they can do the right job and have a really good understanding of what's going to happen, where they put these things and how they install them.
1: How do you test something like this, Simon? I imagine it's not easy to do this sort of work.
0: This particular research study is conducted in a wind tunnel at model scale. So everything is shrunk down so that we can measure the wind flow and pressures that actually are seen or felt by these particular type of instruments on the roof, so our panels. Also influence or measuring the pressures on the roof itself and combining everything to see what that influence has on the substructure underneath the roof.
1: On ABC Radio across regional Queensland this afternoon, my guest is Simon Ingham, Senior Engineer at James Cook University Cyclone Testing Station. So how does the research at the testing station maybe then perhaps inform policy or support community better?
0: Well, the Cyclone Testing Station conducts a lot of research in terms of damage investigations and works with insurers and works with government industries on different projects. And each of us all sit on standards committees. So that enables us to share some of the information directly into these codes and to make sure that we have informed decisions made.
1: And that's been happening for about 50 years now. The Cyclone Testing Station has been operating for, celebrating a milestone there. As the research obviously evolved over the years, Simon, and now we're even looking into things like solar panels. I mean, where do you hope to take your research?
0: Again, ideally the research, the whole purpose of the CTS is to provide or help come up with strategies so that we can have stronger and more resilient communities when it comes to these severe wind events. So that means, you know, building resilience in by preparing early, by making sure that we have inspections done, because as we all know, building materials change over time. So we need to keep on top of that and have understandings of how these things perform, but also how we can ensure that we are, as a community, ready and prepared for what could be coming, particularly through these types of seasons.
1: And we are already getting prepared for our next season as it is now. Simon, is there anything that you would like to leave us with in terms of words of advice as we continue to prepare?
0: Absolutely. So now's a really good time to start our preparation if it hasn't already begun. So things like simple things, get our houses inspected. But things that we can do ourselves on the ground would be things like cleaning up clearing our gutters early, cleaning up things, non-essential things in our backyard. And when the time does come, to secure those items that we can't remove.
1: Well, very grateful to you and to everyone at the Cyclone Testing Station for the work that you do. Simon Ingham, thank you so much for your time this afternoon.
0: No worries. Thank you very much.
1: Senior Engineer, James Cook University Cyclone Testing Station, Simon Ingham there, speaking about some new research about solar panels and what happens, obviously, during a cyclone, maybe where we place them being the priority of what we do in terms of the future. So interesting work being done there. We'll follow up with that as it concludes as well. 28 minutes past three.

0: John Mellencamp, Cherry Bomb. Right now in Charters Towers, sitting on 33 degrees, Hughenden and Richmond, 38 for you this afternoon. In Proserpine, sitting on 30 degrees, out in Longreach, 37 degrees for you. Much warmer in Winton on 38, and in Cooktown this afternoon, sitting on 29 degrees.
1: It's 1983, and Alan Bond has just won the America's Cup.
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1: I'm Mark Humphreys, and I'm here to tell the full Alan Bond story. 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
0: Anyone who's gone back to visit their childhood home decades after they grew up there knows it can be a very emotional experience. So much of your identity is wrapped up in those four walls that you first called home, and to see it with a new family in there, renovated or even knocked to the ground, is enough to give anyone a pull at the heartstrings. It's something my next guest knows very well, and fortunately for us, he also knows how to put those emotions into words. Peter Fraser grew up on a sheep station out near Cunnamulla, but these days calls Toowoomba home.

0: home. He's the president of the Australian Bush Poets Association and a wordsmith in his own right. He's joining me on Drive this afternoon. Good afternoon, Peter.
1: Good afternoon, Jess. How are you today?
0: Oh, great. All the better for having you on the show this afternoon. Now, tell me, how did you first get into bush poetry?
1: Well, it's interesting. As a child in the outback Queensland in the back in the 50s, there wasn't any great radio or anything, I suppose, and the older fellas used to stand around at parties or gatherings and inevitably end up reciting a bit of poetry. So I suppose initially that's where my love of it came from. And as I grew older, I discovered that I could actually put it into prose to capture some of the feelings or events that I saw. I think poetry is a little bit like painting pictures with words, I suppose. So I started painting pictures with words, and it grew from there.
0: Do you find that it's a good outlet to give those words, you know, those feelings without the sense of any embarrassment or sometimes anything, any sort of emotions that can accompany it, Peter?
1: I think so. I think writing in itself can be a very good therapy, a good outlet. If you're feeling, you know, a bit sad or a bit depressed or feeling quite strong about a particular issue, then putting it down in words, even just for your own use, I find it's very, very good. And I often encourage people that are having a bit of a rough time to sit down and just write a letter to themselves saying exactly what they're feeling inside.
0: Now, I preface this conversation between you and I, Peter, as you recently returning to your old home. Describe to me what it was like growing up on that sheep station, though.
1: Okay, well, again, this is back in the early 1950s. We were 2 hours by dirt road from the nearest town, so we didn't go to town very often. And there was just Mum and Dad and us five kids, three or four dogs and about 7,000 rabbits. So it was a remote, isolated world. But my first book I actually call Beyond the Boundary Gate, because we grew up in those young years with no fear or knowledge about the troubles of the world. It was a very isolated family environment. The mailman came once a week and the shearers came once a year. And we never really worried or wondered where they went to. It was a good life, although it might have been a hard, harsh environment. I think for growing up in those days, I have some very good memories of it.
0: Had it changed when you returned? Did it look a bit differently this time?
1: This time it did. The old homestead is in a very sad state these days, but no one's been living on that homestead many, many years now. Like so many of the rural properties in the west areas, the neighbours bought them out over the years, and the nearest property was 8 miles away, the nearest homestead, so they didn't need our homestead. And over the years, it's slowly gone back, approaching just dust again now. So going there the other day was a bit emotional. I stood there and looked at the place that my great-grandfather and grandfather and my father built and cherished, and Dad had a fantastic garden around it of about 3 acres of palm trees and grass and things. Now that's all gone, and you just stand there and think what it was like. But the shearing shed's still standing and the sheep yard, so I went down and walked through the old shearing shed, and the spirits were very alive there for me.
0: Lots of memories flooding back, I can imagine, for you, Peter Fraser. On Drive this afternoon, my guest is Peter Fraser, who is the Australian Bush Poets Association president. Now, Peter, how did you get an appointment like that?
1: Well, I joined the Australian Bush Poets Association. Initially, I started going to some of the events around the countryside just to meet other poets and bush poetry people, and then I joined the association, and once I retired from my job as a stock inspector in the Department of Primary Industries in Queensland, I had a bit more time on my hands, and my love, I suppose, for the out,

0: and the ability to bring it to people in the urban areas as well sort of led me to say, okay, I'll step up and be more actively involved in it. And I really enjoy it.
1: Well, you've got a new book of your poetry that you've just published. It's titled Beyond the Boundary Gate. What's new about this one that you can share with us?
0: Well, actually, that one is the first book, Beyond the Boundary Gate. The second book that I just released is called The Land Behind the Sun. So it's just came out in the last couple of weeks, so it's now available for people to buy. But both of them have stories of the bush and the outback and its people. But I often say to people, we're a more urbanised society now too. So bush poetry is more a celebration of the Australian way of life and its people. Mm. So some of the poetry is not related to the outback at all. It's about, you know, funny experiences in a shopping centre or runaway shopping trolleys and things like that. I tend to sort of veer more to the rural-based stuff still, I think.
1: It's just part of your blood, Peter.
0: Yeah.
1: Well, yeah. Do you have it with you? Do you mind sharing a little snippet?
0: Yes, I do. This is the one, and probably my trip the other day brought it back out of the land behind the sun. Can I just say, by way of passing, that if anyone's interested, if they go to peterthebushpoet.com, they can find some information about it and what's available. So, yes, this poem I wrote, they used to say that Australia rode on the sheep's back. And for many years, that's exactly where they were, financially and economically.
1: Mm.
0: And the wool industry has changed a lot nowadays because synthetics have sort of taken over. And the move has been to meat sheep more now than wool producing sheep. And as a result, many of the large shearing sheds are lying derelict now. And that's where the ghosts of the past, I suppose. Anyway, this poem I'd like to share with you is simply called Woolshed Dreaming. And I wrote it after my previous trip to Cunnamulla. As I paused at the doorway of the old shearing shed, a beam of light shone down on the floorboards just ahead. A gentle puff of wind played at my graying hair, as if the spirits told me that I was welcome there. I walked along the shearing board where once we used to stand as we shore the golden fleece with the wide combs in our hand. The shearing tube still hung there, like sentinels of their day, and seemed to salute me as I wandered on my way. The catching pens lay empty, except for cobwebs hanging low, and the swinging gates had fallen on the hinges long ago. This classing table stood alone in the middle of the floor, and the wool bins lay empty against the wall near the door. A Baku press still stood there with its cranking arm up high, and a wool hook and a stencil lay in the dust nearby. A tuft of wool caught my eye, and as I held it to my face, the tears began to well and my heart began to race, for the unmistakable scent of lanolin from a fleece shorn long ago overpowered my senses, and the memories, they did flow. For a moment I was back there, amongst the engine's cranking din, out there on the shearing floor with my old mates, Jack and Finn. We were shearers in the old days as we moved from shed to shed, from the black salt plains of Tambo to the Paroo's Mulga Red. When we shore those giant merinos through the heat of the day, and the telly of the counting pen determined one's pay. Then suddenly, the spell was broken and someone rang the bell. The shearers quietly walked away and again the silence fell. The cook and Jackaroo had headed back for town. The contractor and his team moved on as the sun was going down. But the final shearing's over and I'm off along the track An era is gone forever now. There's no sense one looking back.
1: Wow, Peter, that was absolutely sensational. Such emotion, and I really felt like I could see what you were describing in the poem there. Really appreciate you sharing that with us on Drive this afternoon, and thank you for your time, Peter.
0: Thank you very much, Jess, for having me on. And if people want to find out more, they go to Peter the Bush Poet, all lowercase.com. They can find out the history and about also the books if they want to get one. Thank you so much.
1: Fantastic. Peter Fraser from Cunnamulla, now living in Toowoomba, and he is the president of the Australian Bush Poets Association there, with a new book out, of course, and certainly highlighting some of his, a bit of nostalgia back in Cunnamulla as well. It is 4:15 here on ABC Radio across regional Queensland. Jess Naunton with you this afternoon.

0: Stellars. There she goes again.
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1: Nightlife with Philip Clark.
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0: Could the answer to regional Queensland's housing shortage come in a smaller package and be built in a fraction of the time? From young people struggling to enter the property market to older residents wanting to downsize, the search for affordable, practical housing options is becoming increasingly urgent. And it seems there's no shortage of interest in doing things very differently. A recent event hosted by the Regional Development Australia Townsville and Northwest Queensland attracted more than 200 participants, with tiny houses and modular homes generating plenty of discussion. So is this the beginning of a housing revolution for regional Queensland? And what's stopping these ideas from becoming actual homes?

0: Dr. Lisa McDonald is the CEO of Regional Development Australia, Townsville and Northwest Queensland. She's with me now on Drive. Good afternoon, Dr. McDonald.
1: Good afternoon, Jessica. How are you?
0: Really well, thank you. Now, you had more than 200 people register for this recent modular housing event. Were you surprised by the level of interest?
1: I was, actually. It's sometimes, you know, modular housing is viewed as a sort of the prefab donga type housing, but I think people are starting to question the usefulness of it a lot more. So it was great to see so much interest.
0: What really stood out about this idea of modular homes, particularly when we're thinking about affordable housing and, you know, some of the places that might be a bit harder to get to?
1: I think one thing is the quality of the housing. It's gone a long way since those donga days. It's as good as anything that you would get from a traditional build. And I think that's the key. People can have good quality housing without all the issues that we have around skill shortages and things like that, particularly in regional Queensland.
0: And we've heard, you know, industries claim that modular homes can be delivered in even as quick as 16 weeks, Dr. McDonald, compared to, you know, let's say an average build, 55 weeks plus, let's say, for a conventional build. Is it that kind of turnaround that is appetising to these communities?
1: Oh, I think so. When you think about the wet season and that limited time frame that you've got to actually get something on the ground before you have that wet season coming in, I think that shortness of time is a great benefit. But you've also got like big skill shortages out west, and so having something already built reduces that strain. They're also low waste as well, which is great for communities who are thinking about, you know, how they manage their waste. So there's a lot of other benefits as well.
0: On ABC Radio across regional Queensland this afternoon, my guest is Dr. Lisa McDonald, who is the CEO of Regional Development Australia, Townsville and Northwest Queensland. What do you think, Dr. McDonald, is holding these projects back when it comes to getting them into communities that might want to see more housing built immediately?
1: Yeah, this was a big part of the discussion on our webinar. One of the first ones is really looking at that whole planning and regulatory framework. It's a very different journey from a modular house on a block than traditional build in terms of, you know, what kind of regulatory processes happen there. So from a private individual just wanting to build a house, it's a bit different. The other things, I guess, are having more manufacturing up here that can reduce the cost, particularly of transport. I think that will make a big difference to the cost of getting it out west.
0: Is there anything that still needs to happen when we think about financing these sorts of projects or even insurance when we're talking about building these modular homes?
1: Yeah, definitely. Finance has been a big problem previously. We heard from the Commonwealth Bank on the webinar that they do have a new product which is designed for people who want to buy modular housing, and it takes into account that, you know, the main piece of the build is in a factory, not on the ground. So that product is now available, which is great, and hopefully, you know, the finance industry will come along and we'll get some more products out there. Insurance is another one. Obviously, you've got the house on the back of a truck to get to the site. So, you know, that insurance piece in the middle is obviously interesting. But once the house is on the ground, it's no different to any other home that's, you know, built from the ground up. It's got the same certifications, the same, you know, building standards, etc. So it's not like it's more prone to any kind of disaster or anything like that.
0: Well, it seems like the appetite is certainly there, Dr. McDonald, and we'll certainly be checking back in with you maybe down the line to see, you know, if these houses are, or these modular

0: homes are being built more frequently in our region. But for now, really appreciate your time and unpacking this afternoon.
1: Thank you, Jessica. It's been a pleasure.
0: That was Dr. Lisa McDonald, the CEO of Regional Development Australia, Townsville and Northwest Queensland, speaking about modular homes and how the appetite for them, particularly at this recent event, more than 200 people in attendance expressing their interest to see more modular homes built. It is, 6 minutes to 4:00.

0: That's Shepherd with Geronimo. It's 3 minutes to four. Let's check in and see how the markets are faring.
1: The optimism we saw,
2: the markets should have a steady
1: volumes, which were expected, were.
0: Greg Nusifora from Bell Potter is with us this afternoon. G'day, Greg.
3: G'day, Jess. Yeah, market closed down 15 points in the end at 8,291. A couple of stocks were had a pretty good day. AGL was up 3.5%, Bank of Queensland 2.7%, and Origin Energy up 2.7% as well. There was no news in the market for those latter two to move along like that. On the downside, Vulcan Energy was off 13%, Elsight Limited 12%, and Megaport fell off 10% during trade as well. Well, the losses were deeper. Tech stocks took the most of the hit today amid semiconductor sell-off in the US. There was also a deep sell.

0: steady today, 69.6 US cents, just under 70 cents. And just the gold price is up $22 an ounce at 4,194 US per ounce.
1: Greg Nusifora, thank you so much for the update this afternoon. You have a great Tuesday.
0: Cheers, Jasper.
1: We are only 1 minute away from your latest news headlines. Out the other side of 4 o'clock, 100 water skiers, one boat, and a whole lot of Queensland confidence. What could possibly go wrong? You'll find out. And what if some of the loudest voices in politics aren't actually people? And what happens when someone pulls that plug? So we'll try and uncover for you after 4 o'clock. My name is Jess. Let's find out what's making the latest news.
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0: ABC News. Good afternoon. I'm Michael Bausch. Almost a dozen Edge early learning centres will be closed as part of an asset breakup. The national childcare company fell into voluntary administration in late August. Court of Mentha says offers have been secured for 53 centres across Queensland and South Australia, but 11 will shut down. Seven of them are in and around Brisbane. Court of Mentha says affected families and staff will be offered alternative placements and jobs at nearby Edge centres where possible. Queensland Parliament has resumed today with a fiery back and forth over the state's child safety system. Lucy Loram reports.
1: Child Safety Minister Amanda Cam returned from 6 weeks of medical leave to face a litany of questions about the state's embattled child safety system, including this from opposition leader Stephen Miles.
2: 91 children known to the child safety system died last year.
1: Minister Cam defended the government's handling of the sector, reporting that the number of children in residential care had decreased by 15 over the past 3 months.
3: These numbers are children. It's not a number. These are children.
4: Member for Logan is warned.
3: Child,
4: you are warned.
1: The member for Logan, Linus Power, was ordered to leave the chamber for an hour.
0: The Prime Minister has been urged to personally lobby Washington over a controversial plan to live stream an American military execution. Here's political reporter Lexi Junowick.
5: US Defence Secretary Pete Hegseth has said the execution of mass shooter Nedal Malik Hassan would be available for the public to watch in December, while the E-Safety Commission has revealed it can't prevent the execution of the mass shooter from being broadcast on Australian screens. Concern from federal politicians has been widespread. Labor frontbencher Murray Watt says the plan is absolutely disgusting.
6: I couldn't believe that it was real.
5: As Shadow Foreign Affairs Minister Ted O'Brien urges the government to look at every possible lever to ensure that it is not live streamed. The Greens have demanded the Prime Minister call US President Donald Trump to lobby against the proposed live stream.
0: An Australian man who spent 5 years in an Iraqi jail has been reunited with his family, and he says he'll keep fighting to clear his name, as Matthew Doran reports.
7: 51-year-old Robert Pether landed in Ireland, where his family lives, overnight.
8: I always thought I would come home. I just didn't know when.
7: He was arrested in April 2021 and jailed along with a colleague on what he's always argued were trumped-up fraud charges. Despite being released from jail and now being allowed to leave Iraq after more than a year living in limbo, he says more needs to be done.
8: Our convictions have not been overturned. Neither of us has been exonerated.
7: Mr. Pether was a contractor on the massive Central Bank of Iraq building project when his ordeal began, insisting he was forced to sign a confession in Arabic, which he didn't understand.
0: The Queensland Government and Gold Coast Council are at loggerheads over who's legally responsible for cleaning the city's natural waterways. Charmaine Allison reports.
9: A report to Council's Water, Waste and Energy Committee today states the local government is responsible for cleaning man-made waterways like canals. But the report found while the Council cleans rivers and creeks after storms, routinely removing rubbish from natural waterways like the Coomera River does not fall under the city's purview. It notes doing so would add significant costs for Council, which already spends almost $600,000 a year. A letter from Queensland's Environment, Heritage and Resilience Department states it has no legal obligation to clean or maintain natural waterways, but has laws in place to prevent illegal

0: dumping.
1: Brisbane Olympics chief executive Cindy Hook will leave the role at the end of her four-year term early next year. The former Deloitte executive was appointed in 2023. She oversaw a period of extensive planning, including the announcement of the centrepiece stadium and the recent unveiling of the Games emblem. In Parliament, Olympics Minister Tim Mander acknowledged Ms. Hook's work.
2: Cindy has played an important role in the foundation building phase, and now Brisbane 32 is moving into a period increasingly focused on procurement, operations, project delivery and event readiness.
1: Queensland's weather, scattered showers or storms tomorrow for most of the state. They'll be widespread at times between the Sunshine Coast and Gladstone. Brisbane, 20 to 25. The Sunshine Coast, 19 to 25. The Gold Coast, 18 to 25. Ipswich, 17 to 27. A few showers about the southeast on Thursday, Friday and Saturday. ABC News.
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5: A very good afternoon to you. Yes, Jess Naunton with you today across regional Queensland, filling in for Adam Stephen and Evan Wallace. And, well, soon, 100 water skiers, one boat and a record that well and truly put Cairns on the map. 40 years on, the man behind the madness is rounding up the troops for one almighty reunion this weekend. And with four decades of stories to catch up on, I imagine. Reports of Ukrainian strikes on Russian data centres have sparked claims of a dramatic drop in bot activity online. Now, the spotlight is turning to political movements around the world, including One Nation here in Australia, and the unanswered questions about just how much of their online popularity is genuine. And, well, after Bathurst over the weekend, I'm wondering this afternoon if you've played Fuel Tank Roulette. 0487 993 222. When the warning light comes on, you've often thought you've still got 50 kilometres left in that tank, but I'm wondering if you found yourself like driver Anton De Pascal from Bathurst, who was leading the race over the weekend before running out of fuel on the very last lap. So, when have you pushed your luck and ended up stranded? 0487 993 222. Or perhaps it was a family trip, well, that's landed you nowhere near a servo. 1300 801 222 if you've got a story to share of playing Fuel Tank Roulette this afternoon. Or if you're a bit shy, you can always send me a text. 0487 993 222.

0: It's Midnight Oil with a Short Memory. It's 11 minutes past four here this afternoon across regional Queensland, where I'm asking you, when have you played Fuel Tank Roulette? I'm sure plenty of you have some stories to share this afternoon. 1300 801 222, or you can send me a text on 0487 993 222. Paul in Rockies giving me a call this afternoon. G'day, Paul.
1: G'day, how you going?
0: Really well, thank you. Now, you've played Fuel Tank Roulette. When did you get caught out?
1: One too many times. I've got a really bad habit of doing it that my friends always laugh at me for. I was driving a work ute, and I was travelling in a remote area to a mining camp, and I knew that it had an extended tank in it, so I knew that I could get about 1,400 k's out of the tank, and I came up about 100 metres short. I ran out of fuel in the turning lane.
0: Oh, no. What happened then, Paul? What did you do?
1: Well, it was about 10 o'clock on a Sunday night, and I ended up ringing one of the other guys who was already at the camp and asked him to come out with another car and tow me just up a little rise so that I could then roll down to where I knew I could get fuel. It was either that or push it about 60 metres, but, yeah, he managed to tow me.
0: So you play this quite frequently, though, Paul. What is it? Is it the living on the edge that you like to play Fuel Tank Roulette?
1: Oh, I don't know if I just get distracted and I forget to look at the fuel gauge or what. I'll be travelling and all of a sudden the light will come on and I'll be like, okay, how far away am I? And I travel a lot remotely, so I can always, I'm often, 100 plus Ks from a service station. So I do need to be better at it. I know that, but yeah.
0: Well,
1: one of my things I'm working on.
0: One of your things that you're working on. If it helps, Paul, I've got a good friend of mine that constantly has the light on, so you're not alone in your Fuel Tank Roulette.
1: Yeah, by contrast, my wife fills up as soon as it drops a quarter. She can't handle having less than three quarters of a tank. So, polar opposites, I suppose.
0: Well, good on you, Paul. You're still telling the tales, and I'm sure you've got a few more up your sleeve as well. But thanks for giving me a call this afternoon.
1: No problem. Have a good day.
0: You too. Paul in Rocky with his story about Fuel Tank Roulette. Have you got one? 0487 993 222. If you want to send a text through this afternoon, like Sarah in Goondiwindi has, my dad would say E is for empty, not enough.
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4: Now, I do have a serious situation to let you know. There is a fuel tanker rollover near Homestead on the Flinders Highway. There are traffic delays. If you are in the area, please take care. It's about 1 kilometre west of Homestead, and the highway is closed in that area. No injuries have occurred. It did happen just after 3 o'clock this afternoon. So just repeating, there has been a fuel tanker rollover near Homestead, just 1 kilometre west. So if you are in that area, steer clear. The highway is closed.
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5: I live in Red Lynch Valley. Kids are always out in the street playing and we all get out and chat with each other and, yeah, I love it.
3: ABC Far North Queensland.
4: This afternoon across regional Queensland, Jess Naunton with you. And, well, in October 1986, Trinity Inlet in Cairns became the stage for one of the most audacious, chaotic maritime stunts Australia has ever seen. More than 100 water skiers lined up behind a giant Great Barrier Reef tourist catamaran, hitting full throttle to drag an entire wall of human beings across a mile of open water. Not only did 100 skiers stay upright, but they all kicked off a ski mud run to finish on a single, well, slalom ski. It's a world record that stood unbroken for 24 years, and by today's safety standards, not to mention today's crocodile numbers, it wouldn't stand a chance of getting approved. This weekend, though, the original crew is getting back together to celebrate the anniversary and swap stories from that legendary run. And one of the masterminds behind the entire operation was Cairns Water Ski Club's then Vice Commodore, Neville Fry, who's with me this afternoon. G'day, Neville. Neville, have we got you there?
6: Yes, hello.
4: Yes, wonderful to have you with me this afternoon, Neville. Now, take us back to that morning, 1986, October 18. What went through your head?
6: Well, couldn't believe what we could do back then. We had the boat moored at the Navy base in Cairns, and as long as you had a set of water skis over your shoulder and a life jacket on, you could walk through the gate, and, you know, it was just an unbelievable feeling, having all these people, all like-minded, something we'd been doing for about 4 years, planning really for 4 years to come to fruition, and that was what it was like, you know. Everybody in Cairns, as well as the Navy, got behind us 100%. You know, it was an amazing day.
4: Neville, how on earth did you convince a Great Barrier Reef tourist ferry operator to let you hitch 100 skiers to the back of their vessel?
6: Well, that's a story in itself. the people that actually built the boat in Cairns was built in Cairns. It was my distant relatives, NQEA, the Fry family. Ray Fry, a distant relative of mine, went to his father, Dick, and said, "Dick, I want to do this thing." And he said, "Well, you better go and talk to Reg Radcliffe's father-in-law, Blake Hales, who owned Hales Cruise at the time." And so they both went to Blake Hales. He said, "Nah, I don't want to do that. That's a silly idea." Anyway, they convinced them to do it. Both parties said, "You can do it, but we're not paying any wages." So all the boys at NQEA got behind it, built all the booms. The boys, their engineers, marine engineers, designed the booms. The boat had come back after a trip out to the reef to Green Island, would pull up. All the tourists would get off. We'd get on the boat and go down and do trials down the inlet using the ferry like a social ski boat. So, you know, eventually we convinced people and when it eventually happened, I'll jump forward, when it eventually happened, we come around the corner, Blake Hales, who owned Hales Cruises at the time, said, "I haven't got enough money for the advertising that that's just given me." Yeah. So that's pretty well... You know, it was an amazing, amazing feat, yeah.
4: The sheer physics of it all, though, Neville, I mean, hard enough to even stand upright, but your crew kicked off one ski mud run to finish on the, is it slalom? I'm sorry if I've butchered
6: yeah,
4: that.
6: Yeah, on a so

0: Single ski, more as a single ski. No, you know, and I've always said, if you go for a ski, one person goes for skis and kicks a ski off. If they try and do that 100 times in a row, they'll fall off once. But no, everybody worked together, physically held each other up, and made sure they were all good. And you know, even though we were all capable of doing it, we all just worked as a team.
1: Oh, it's incredible. I'm just trying to envision it. Love to see the pictures, which I'm sure you've still got plenty of, Neville. Now, the Tasmanians eventually broke the overall numbers record years later. I mean, what did you tell the organiser that rang you asking for a few blueprints?
0: Oh, I just said, you just have a look at it's all on there on YouTube. And you know, the boats were originally designed in Tasmania. The boat they used was more or less a later version. And I just said, yeah, it's there. But anyway, they tried to reinvent the wheel, didn't work, and they went back to our idea and eventually did it. Yeah, they actually invited me down to ski, and I said, no, we'd get to 101, and I'd have to throw the handle. but no, they you know, we even today I'm still very friendly with a couple of the organisers of that as well.
1: I can imagine, but a little bit of a healthy competition behind it, Neville, has never, you know, run astray, I suppose, as well, when it came to sharing some of your tidbits. You're getting the crew back together this weekend for a reunion of sorts. How are you expecting that to play out?
0: Well, it's like anything we do in North Queensland. If you turn up, you turn up. You don't, you don't. So, but no, we have got a pretty good, a lot of people have said they're going to come and you know, tell a few stories and reminisce, and because there's, you know, 40 years, a lot of water under the bridge, or a lot of water under our water skis. So it's hopefully, and I always ask for, you know, anybody that had anything to do with the Cairns Ski Club over the years to come along, because, you know, there were some people that couldn't attend at the time due to other reasons. But yeah, and you know, we've had actual world champions come out of North Queensland that who actually skied in the event as well. So, you know, and young fellow that was the youngest person on the day, who wasn't allowed to ski originally by the harbour master, but we convinced him he could go in it. He was only 12 years old, and he went on to become 5 times world ski champion in one way or another.
1: Wow.
0: So, you know, so now we've got some great history, and yeah, and it's a wonderful, yeah, back then it was a wonderful town. You know, the harbour master was on side. We had navy boats down there as pickup boats, and the surf lifesavers, and coming down the inlet. I was actually in the wheelhouse the last time we did it, and seeing everybody. You could have walked into any house in Cairns, I think, that morning. I don't think anybody was home. They were all down there, down at the on the esplanade.
1: Well, Neville, I wish you all the best with the reunion this weekend. Sounds like there's plenty of stories to continue to share. But for now, thank you for sharing them with us on Drive this afternoon.
0: Thanks, Jess. Thank you for your time.
1: That is Neville Fry. He's the former Cairns Water Ski Club Vice Commodore. And as you heard there, an iconic record set in 1986. We're more than 100 skiers behind the back of a vessel. Obviously taken over by the Tasmanians, but we in the far north, they held it strong for quite some time.
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1: 0487 993 222. When have you played fuel tank roulette? You know, when that light comes on, when have you tested it? 0487 993 222. Maybe you want to give me a call, like Daryl in Bundaberg has this afternoon. G'day, Daryl.
9: Jess, is it? Yeah.
1: It is Jess with you this afternoon. Daryl, now you've played, fuel tank roulette. When did this happen to you?
9: Oh, it would have been 77. I lived in near Gabba in Brisbane at the time, in a flat, and I was up Bundy for come up for a wedding or something like that, and I wanted to get back to Brisbane. They had Speedway at the exhibition ground, solos I wanted to see, and I took off from Bundy with a full tank, a 5-gallon tank. It's a big tank on a BMW, and away I went. 400

0: kilometres. And I was stopping for nobody, and I all the way down there, well, you can't, well, you got no gauge on a bike in them days. And I got all the way down to Brisbane near Petrie, and I went on reserve. That's your whole bike goes brrrr.
1: Yeah.
0: I'll switch her over, switch on reserve, and I got to the speedway.
1: Oh, well, you finally, mate. Were you a bit nervous, Darryl?
0: Yeah, all the way in. And them days, when servo shut down Friday afternoon, most of them were shut down for the weekend, you know. It was like a long weekend, every weekend. Yeah. We were servos in them days. And when you look at it from Gympie, from Petrie in, I don't think there was too many on the left-hand side going in, you know. I got there in one piece anyway. So I seen, I run the gauntlet and got there, so I knew my bike did 400 kilometres on the tank, and I got home back to Elizabeth Street in Nivagabba there. No worries after the speedway.
1: So, and that's it, you test it, don't you? Then once you've finally tested it and you know, you go, okay, I've got this amount of kilometres left. I think that's the sweet spot when you actually know, hey, Darryl?
0: Yeah, and I tested it another time on my... That was a smaller BMW. They still had a big tank, though. They were 74 going out. My mate got me a job at a gold mine out of Krakow. And we left Bundaberg and went out to Biggenen, and then you go to Eidsvoll, then on to Krakow. And that last 60 kilometres, well, I pushed it too far. It's 60 miles from Krakow, from Eidsvoll into Krakow. And it's all dirt road. And I was about 10 kilometres from getting to Krakow. And reserve and everything was gone. So we walked in the bush and we found this bit of machinery in the bush, and we found an old fuel tank or an old truck or whatever, and we got some petrol out of it somehow. I forget how we got it out. It was stale, red-looking stuff, and it stunk. You know, I said, this thing's not going to run on this stuff, you know. Could have been there 50 years. By the smell of it. But the old BM, she ran on it anyway.
1: Oh, you got there in the end, Darryl, and you survived to tell the tale. Yeah. It's
0: she ran on the smell of an oily rag.
1: That's it. That's probably where the saying came from. Darryl and Bundy, it's good to hear your voice this afternoon.
0: Yeah, no worries, Jeff.
1: That is Darryl and Bundy, 0487 993 222. When have you played fuel tank roulette? Asking you this afternoon, of course, after Bathurst driver Anton Di Pasquale. Well, he was leading the race over the weekend before running out of fuel on the very last lap. It's inspired me to ask you about your sort of tales when it comes to fuel tank roulette. 0487 993 222. Julie's texted in saying, Jess, they have done something to fuel because I don't get the same kilometres as before the crisis. Julie in Mount Garnet. Thanks so much, Julie, on the text line this afternoon. And Gail in Alpha has texted in saying, travelling to Rockhampton yesterday, about 15 kilometres south, had 50 kilometres left on my reserve, then suddenly went to 0 kilometres. We made it, however, to the first servo in Rocky. Lucky, says Gail. Lucky indeed, Gail in Alpha. 0487 993 222. When have you played fuel tank roulette?

0: I'm all shook up.
1: Elvis Presley, All Shook Up. 0487 993 222. When have you played, Fuel Tank Roulette? John in Townsville certainly played Fuel Tank Roulette, saying between Barcaldine and Longreach on a public holiday back in 2016. Servo in Ilfracombe wouldn't sell petrol on the public holiday, only diesel. Had to coast to Longreach on fumes and certainly no aircon. Thanks for your text this afternoon, John in Townsville. 0487 993 222. When have you played Fuel Tank Roulette? When has that light been on for a bit longer than you probably thought? Did you make it? 0487 993 222. Would love to hear your stories this afternoon. Get a news update next.
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3: 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Trinity Beach, one of the best beaches in Queensland.
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1: At 4:30, let's find out what's making the latest news headlines. And Gemma Campbell is with me this afternoon. G'day, Gemma.
4: Thanks, Jess. Making news, the Foreign Minister has expressed over the proposed live streaming of an execution in the United States. US Defence Secretary Pete Hegseth says the execution of mass shooter Nadil Hassan will be available for the public to watch in December, sparking concern from politicians in Canberra. Two teenage girls have been charged after a woman was stabbed in the Cairns CBD last night. She was taken to Cairns Hospital with serious injuries. Four teenagers were arrested nearby a short time later. Both aged 15 will appear in the Cairns Children's Court next week. And in sport, registrations have opened for 25 sports in next year's Great Barrier Reef Masters Games, with the focus on more accessible sports. 2027 Masters Games Ambassador Olympian and Kookaburra's captain Mark Knowles says five new sports will feature in the 8th edition of the competition. More news at 5 o'clock.
1: Thanks very much for that, Gemma Campbell. Up next, we're going to be learning how one community is dealing and tackling with people struggling, at the moment where it comes to affordability, whether it be, trying to afford food, the cost of living or housing. Talking anti-poverty week this week, and more people around regional Queensland coming up with, some pretty unique solutions tackling the problem. But I'm also posing you a question this afternoon. 0487 993 222. When have you played Fuel Tank Roulette? Have you lucked out? Have you been stranded? Has your family road trip ended up halfway across Queensland's outback and nowhere near the servo? 0487 993 222. One of you on the text line has said, I haven't done the roulette, but it reminds me of the Seinfeld episode when Kramer took the Saab for a test drive with the salesman and got a fair ways. I had to have a quiet giggle to myself. I'm remembering that episode as it comes to air as I'm reading it this afternoon. 0487 993 222. Keen to hear your stories of playing Fuel Tank Roulette.

0: It's The Doors. Love Her Madly. 0487 993 222. When have you played Fuel Tank Roulette? Russ has texted in from Tully this afternoon saying, I've played Fuel Tank Roulette at sea a few too many times and lost. No much fun, says Russ. Yes, I have certainly played it at sea as well, Russ. Not intentionally, though. Certainly just didn't look at the gauge before we filled up, well, the tinny. 0487 993 222. Asking for your stories of Fuel Tank Roulette this afternoon. Did you test it? Did you test that light in your vehicle? Maybe you tested it on the waters as well as Russ has. Let me know this afternoon. 0487 993 222.
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6: 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ABC Far North.
0: They're the places people turn to when life gets tough. But what happens when the organisations holding communities together are being stretched themselves? Across regional Queensland, neighbourhood centres are often the first port of call for people facing financial hardship, housing insecurity, or simply needing someone to turn to. And in Mackay, the neighbourhood hub is using Anti-Poverty Week to bring the community together and put some of those challenges and possible solutions under the spotlight. But as the pressures on households evolve, so too does the role of the organisations trying to help them. So what does the situation look like on the ground in Mackay, and what new solutions are emerging? Well, let's ask Nicolette Frost, who is the General Manager of the Neighbourhood Hub, and he's with me now on Drive. Good afternoon, Nicolette.
7: Good afternoon. Thank you for having me.
0: Now, let's start with what's happening in Mackay today. What have you organised for Anti-Poverty Week?
7: So this morning we held our Anti-Poverty Week event with the local Mackay Chamber of Commerce. So we hold this annual event with the Chamber of Commerce. This is our fourth year, and it is a networking event in the morning held at our 4 George Street Centre. Today we had over 130 people attend that, and it's a good

0: opportunity for local businesses and organisations in the Mackay region to come together and to learn a little bit more about Annie Poverty Week, and also to create that awareness and understanding of what we're doing on the ground across the Mackay region.
1: What are you doing on the ground, Nicolette? What does the Neighbourhood Hub specialise in when it comes to tackling something like financial hardship?
0: Yeah, it's really tricky. We've been in the Mackay community since 1989. We have two centres and run 12 programs across those two centres. But what we really are trying to do at the moment, and I guess is showcase the food diversion program that we run. So we've been running that since 2020. And since 2020, we have diverted over 190 tonnes of food away from landfill in the Mackay region back into the community who needs it the most.
1: That's extraordinary, Nicolette. That's, how have you done that? I mean, congratulations, firstly, for achieving that. But how have you managed to do that?
0: Look, it's been a lot of hard work, and we do have to rely a lot on volunteers. So we have an amazing group of volunteers who are out Monday to Friday, going to local supermarkets and producers and collecting that food, bringing it back to the 4 George Street Centre, sorting through that food. It's available Monday to Friday for community members. And then every Wednesday we do midweek meal, which is in the backyard 4 George Street, and up to 70 people come together to connect, to access food donations, and to get a bit of assistance if they need to.
1: Now, Nicolette, obviously finding some solutions for people that are struggling with cost of living, particularly when we're talking about sourcing groceries and heading to the supermarket, but what are the other sorts of things that people are coming to the Neighbourhood Hub to speak with you about?
0: Yeah, it's a lot. It's everything from financial wellbeing, obviously financial hardship and emergency relief. They are the top three aspects that people come to the centre to connect with us. But we do a lot in that child and family engagement space. We do a lot of play groups, parenting programs, information sessions. We also take great pride in being a key resource for the local migrant and multicultural communities as well. And it's really just, you know, neighbourhood centres are unique. They're places that exist in local communities. They all look a little bit differently because community needs are ever changing. But really it's a place to connect and to find that support if you need it, or it's just a safe space to, you know, hang out for a couple of hours.
1: And we're seeing the demand on places like neighbourhood hubs like yours, obviously increasing as times are getting a little bit tougher these days. Is it a challenge for the hub that you service in Mackay?
0: Yeah, definitely, because, you know, with the rising cost of living and everything that attached to that, numbers do increase. But neighbourhood centres, we're resilient places. You know, we change when community needs change and we try to keep up. So, yes, it's difficult and it's really tricky work at times, but that's what neighbourhood centres do best.
1: Well, it sounds like you and your team are doing a wonderful job in Mackay. What would you want people to understand from our conversation, Nicolette, or about even, you know, talking about financial hardship for people that might be experiencing it right now?
0: Yeah, I think the thing is that you can always reach out to somebody when you need to, and neighbourhood centres are a great place to start. But also I think if you're wanting to give back to your community and you have the ability to do that, you know, we're always looking for additional volunteers, and that means that, you know, that 119 tonnes that we've diverted, you know, next year could be 250 and ongoing. So it's as much as connecting people with the right supports, but also being able to have the resources behind us to keep us going.
1: Well, Nicolette Frost, General Manager of the Neighbourhood Hub in Mackay, really appreciate your time this afternoon. It sounds like you're really solutions focused there at the hub.
0: Trying to be, and thank you for connecting.
1: That was Nicolette Frost. There are 119 tonnes of food that they've been able to re-divert from heading to wasteland and actually putting it back into the community. Just some of the ways that people are trying to help out their community as people are, you know, doing it tough right now. It is 4:45 here on ABC Radio across regional Queensland. Jess Naunton with you this afternoon, where I am asking you, have you played fuel tank roulette? Would love to know your story. 0487 993 222. Kerry sent through a text this afternoon saying, I came down the Karanda Range with 160 kilometres showing on the gauge, went round the roundabout, kicked the odd Commodore back a gear and promptly ran out of fuel. The gauge lied. I was stuck in the last lane, couldn't get back across. Friends from work all waving and smiles as they drove past. Had to call hubby with the tow truck to rescue me. A huge shame job, says Kerry. Never trusted the gauge again. Good on you, Kerry, but at least you made it out okay. Good thing that hubby was on the blower. 0487 993 222. Keen to hear your stories of when you played fuel tank roulette this afternoon. 0487 993 222.

I believe that fate has brought us here, and we should be together, babe.

On your Tuesday afternoon, Macy Gray with I Try. 0487 993 222. When have you played fuel tank roulette? Keen to hear your stories this afternoon. Ross from Bell has texted through saying, I remember on a trip with mates out to the red centre of Australia on motorbikes. On one day when travelling the Strzelecki track across the Strzelecki Desert from Cameron Corner to Lyndhurst in South Australia, I ran out a couple of times and had to tip the bike on its side to get the dregs of fuel from a couple of low pockets in the fuel tanks. I sailed into Lyndhurst, bike coughed as I passed the pub and then cut out completely as I rolled to the bowser at the end of the street. Positive ending, though, Ross, and I got the full picture there this afternoon with you. 0487

0: 99 3222, talking about fuel tank roulette. When have you made it? When have you not? Let me know this afternoon. 0487 993 222.
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0: The Russian equivalent of Google, Yandex, had three of its data centres destroyed in a precision strike on Monday by Ukrainians. This has then caused a fascinating domino effect. Immediately, social media activity in support of right-wing movements like MAGA in the US and other far-right populist movements in Europe fell to near zero. Experts have theorised that these data centres were home to the infamous Russian bot farms used to meddle in foreign elections. And these bot farms are now smouldering. So has there been impacts for us here in Australia? Well, let's ask Professor Andrew Hughes, who's an expert in political marketing at the Australian National University and Southern Queensland boy that, you know, they tend to claim here and there, I suppose. Good afternoon, Professor Hughes.
7: G'day, Jess. G'day, everyone. How are you?
0: Really well, thank you. No, Sal, has there been any impact on our social media here in Australia when it comes to these Russian data centres?
7: Only minimal at the moment. We have only had minimal interference in our elections by outside organisations and nations. So Russia has been identified in the past, namely by ASIO, as interfering in Australian elections and politics. So that sort of impact in terms of how they might be active at the moment, it's limited because they don't really spend a lot of time here because we're not a world player necessarily like the US obviously is. But at the same time, we still have people here who do outsource their messaging and use of bots and quite negative uses or methods in political campaigning to nations or organisations like that. So that's probably where the impact's been initially.
0: One Nation has been accused of using bot farms to engage with their content on social media. Have we seen any evidence of that, though?
7: No, we haven't at the moment. And this is the thing. Sometimes it's outsourced to different places in the world, so it can be very hard to track down. There has been attempts in the past to try and track down and narrow where the bots are coming from or where the bot farms are. And sometimes it comes from places you would least suspect. So sometimes it isn't just out of, say, Russia, for example. Other places mentioned include Eastern Europe, some nations in Eastern Europe, and even places like Iceland, for example, where there's been some accusations of bot farms being run out of Iceland. So it's interesting to see how we have this wider, I suppose, part of the network out there where bots are active and how they're used and where people create content. So it can be a lot of different places nowadays. Africa is another growing place too for the use of bot farms as well.
0: The attack comes just before the US midterms, and some political analysts believe this disabling of the bot-driven echo chamber may actually severely impact Republicans and Donald Trump. How significant, though, can an impact of these bots have on amplifying political messages on social media these days?
7: Yeah, well, this is about bots. What they're really handy at doing is creating messages very, very quickly. So the lead time to make a political ad here in Australia, as an example, about 15 years ago, was 3 days. And now we're talking that time frame being a matter of minutes. So it's got down that quick, and because that's the advantage of AI, it can produce content very, very quickly. It can be quite diverse, and also it's hard to spot sometimes because it's shown to a very small audience or very small number of people on different social media platforms. So that keeps it quite obscure and hard to track down, hard to identify. And when it is identified, often it doesn't comply with the AEC rules when it comes to communications, which is basically you need to have an authorization message at the end of a message. And what happens then? They'll just simply be given a takedown notice. But of course, by then, they've got their impact or the impact they're looking for. And so then it raises that big question mark. Should we somehow be more proactive with this sort of messaging or the use of technology in elections in here in Australia? Because it is becoming concerning. Misinformation, disinformation are becoming noticeable now in our elections here. And information quality will decide the outcome of future federal elections here in Australia.
0: I mean, we have seen instances in the past where, you know, even deepfakes are being used here in elections during Australia. So do you think politicians or our governments need to start regulating AI or bot use when it comes to politics and, of course, elections?
7: Yeah, absolutely, because we're not too far away, Jess, from the era where we could see AI create an entire campaign. So that means a website, it means a person which looks like a real person talking to voters on a website, so interacting about policies or discussions and things like that. It also means creating of content like videos, images, robocalls, chatbots. I mean, the list of where AI can be influential goes on and on and on and on. Then it gets to the question too, who's responsible for AI? Is it a organization? Is it a person? And if it's based overseas, how do you take action against an overseas actor who might be influencing here in Australia? So for example, I'll give you an example of, let's say I'm a evil, nefarious actor and I set up a company here. That company wants to influence the next campaign. If I comply the AEC rules, as an example, and just have authorization messages in my content, I could run a campaign completely online as one person from overseas, because I'm doing it through a company based here in Australia. So in that context, I'm not foreign interference because I'm based here in Australia, even though I could be funded from offshore. That raises a lot of question marks.
0: I don't know. It's a scary thought to even think of, Professor Hughes, but it's certainly a topic we're going to have to continue to unpack, I think, in the future. But for now, really appreciate your time.
7: Always a pleasure. Thanks, Jess. Thanks, everyone.
0: That is Professor Andrew Hughes from ANU, a bit of an expert in political marketing and advertising. He was looking at the fallout of the news that with one coordinated strike destroying three Russian data centres, Ukrainians have disabled the Russian entire disinformation apparatus, it appears. But certainly worrying at the moment, and questions being raised whether or not we need to start implementing rules and frameworks when it comes to AI and bot use in Australian politics. We are 3 minutes away from your latest news headlines.

0: 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My name is Jess. 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

0: ABC News, good afternoon. I'm Michael Bausch. Dozens of Brisbane families are scrambling to find new childcare spots, with a number of Edge Early Learning Centres marked for closure. Lottie Twyford reports.
1: The national childcare company fell into voluntary administration in late August. Cordamantha says it secured offers for 53 centres across Queensland and South Australia, with Good Start taking over more than half of them. But 11 centres will shut down. Seven of them are in and around Brisbane, including Milton, Cannon Hill and West End. Cordamantha says affected families and staff will be offered alternative placements and jobs at nearby Edge centres where possible.
0: A landmark court ruling will see a Queensland man face a new murder trial over a crime for which he was previously acquitted. The Court of Appeal has approved a legal application under the state's revamped double jeopardy legislation. The man, who can't be named at this stage, was rearrested in 2023 and charged for a second time over an alleged murder at Logan in 2009. Prosecutors claim there's fresh and compelling evidence. His previous acquittal has been quashed and a retrial has been ordered. Queensland's Attorney General says convicted childcare predator Ashley Paul Griffith will face around 200 fresh charges in New South Wales. The 47-year-old is currently serving a life sentence for crimes against almost 70 girls at childcare centres across Brisbane and overseas over two decades. He'll now be extradited to stand trial interstate. Deb Frecklington has told Parliament she personally pushed for the prisoner transfer.
2: The reason why I was so determined to support that application was because victims deserve their time in court. And that's what they will now get in New South Wales.
0: A regional Queensland church diocese has hit a roadblock in its plan to fund child abuse compensation through property sales. Here's Emily Anderson.
3: The Anglican Diocese of North Queensland, which covers the Torres Strait to Mackay and west to Mount Isa, placed 11 properties on the market in June to fund around $8 million in compensation payments to victims of child sex abuse under the National Redress Scheme. Real estate agent Angelo Castorina says none have sold. However, six are now under contract. Bishop Keith Joseph says a slowdown in the property market has been affecting sales.
4: There's a general sense of uncertainty, not just for church, but across society.
3: The receiver has estimated the diocese's obligations will reach about $11 million by 2028.
0: The union representing Queensland child safety staff has challenged the accuracy of data on frontline workloads. Figures released today by the state government show the average caseload for individual officers is stable at nearly 16 files each. But Dee Spink from the Together Union says that doesn't tally with what she's been told.
5: It really is so far from the reality of what our members tell us they're dealing with each and every day. We know that they go above and beyond. They do hours that they're not paid for.
0: The Queensland government wants to change the law so prison staff don't have to worry about inmate human rights when making key decisions. Eden Gillespie reports.
6: The proposal would override a section of the Human Rights Act so that corrective service staff wouldn't have to consider or act compatibly with prisoners' human rights. The Queensland Human Rights Commission said it would also mean prisoners would have no basis for a complaint to the commission. Corrective Service Minister Laura Gober says officers shouldn't have to carry out extra human rights assessments before acting. The Human Rights Law Centre calls the proposal profoundly dehumanising, and the Ombudsman has warned of the risk of abuse in custody.
0: Rhys Walsh has won the race for the Australian fullback jersey for Thursday night's Rugby League World Cup opener against the Kiwis. Coach Kevin Walters finalised his 17-man squad today. He opted for the young Brisbane star over grand final winning veteran James Tedesco. Starting debuts have been handed to Jack Bostock and Jacob Preston. Tom Trbojevic and Latrell Mitchell returned to the halfback line after injury ruled them out of last year's Ashes tour. The weather, scattered showers or storms tomorrow for most of

0: the state, widespread at times between Maryborough and Gladstone. Brisbane, some early haze, 20 to 25 degrees, cloudy about the southeast on Thursday, a few showers expected for Friday and Saturday. On Moreton Bay, northerly winds, 15 to 20 knots, seas around a metre. 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
3: Hello and welcome to what I hope is the end of your day. I hope you've enjoyed your Tuesday afternoon, the 13th of October. Jess here with you this afternoon, filling in for Evan and Adam across the big backyard that is regional Queensland. Well, where I'm asking you this afternoon, when have you played fuel tank roulette? Plenty of stories coming through this afternoon. Have you got one? Did you make it? Or did you not? 0487 993222. Soon, there may be more oil in the southwest of the state, but are communities being brought along with the developments? There has been some strong pushback by some community groups in regional Queensland at the way consultation has been managed when it comes to oil and gas exploration, particularly when we're thinking about the southern basins. And would you trust the government to play Cupid? I'm willing to guess not, but one country has gone it alone and launched a dating platform. You'll find out what that's all about after 5:30 this afternoon. Let's find out, though, and check in with the traffic.
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5: A very good afternoon. Check your drive around the state this afternoon. And at the moment, as you make way through Bundaberg, we do have some lights on flash at Bundaberg Ring Road and Bagara Road through Bundaberg East. So take it easy through there. Has been heavy on Childers Road, both ways at South Bingra, just south of Cedars Road around the roadwork zones. Through Maryborough West, heavy on the Bruce Highway, both ways around the roadwork zones as well. And around Toowoomba and the Darling Downs, a pretty good run, just steady on James Street, South Toowoomba around Hume Street. And it has been a single vehicle crash around the northern part of the state. The Flinders Highway is closed near Eastland Road at Homestead, west of Charters Towers, and also a breakdown, Bruce Highway northbound the shoulder after Dawson Highway at Calliope. Through Cairns has been a little bit slow on the Western Arthur Road northbound through Caravonica and also through Townsville this afternoon. Ingham Road outbound has been heavy through Cosgrove approaching Woolcock Street. No problem through Mackay and Rockhampton. I'm Brad from ATN, the latest traffic on ABC Local Radio Queensland.
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0: Diamond with Sweet Caroline. Jess Naunton with you across regional Queensland this afternoon, where I have been asking you, have you played Fuel Tank Roulette? And I have had a text come through from Pam in the Burdekin. She says, hi Jess, years ago when Air Hospital had only one car for everyone to use all day, the manager always ran the fuel tank dry. Whenever the wardsman or myself had to use it, we had to drive over 2 kilometres to refuel. Apparently, to the boss, E was for enough, but to the rest of us, we drove the ute in fear until we reached the service station. Oh, Pam, that must have been frustrating, but you certainly handled it well by the sounds. That was Air on the text line. Oh, that was Pam on the text line from Air this afternoon on 0487 993 222 for our fuel tank roulette discussion. On an earlier conversation about Anti-Poverty Week, we checked in with the Mackay Hub, and Margaret has texted in saying, thank you, Jess, for profiling the Hub and the amazing work they do. Certainly they do, Margaret. It seems like in Mackay, 119 tonnes of food being redirected from waste and back into the community. Sensational.
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0: An Australian company has won tenders to explore for more oil and gas in the Channel Country. The ABC has been reporting today that the Bridgeport Energy has been allocated 270,000 hectares of land with new supply to stay within the domestic market. This is despite concerns from farmers and traditional owners of the impacts the exploration will have on the fragile floodplains. Earlier in the year, exploration around the Taroom Trough oil and gas field was thrust into the headlines when the Premier David Crisafulli called on the feds to fast-track the region's development and announced his government was designating it a coordinated project to speed up the resource getting to market. Over the next 3 days, there will be community consultation on the project in Yulaba, Roma and Ingen. Four companies are viewing to, they're vying to bring the deposit to market and have test drill sites in the Bowen Basin. Leanne Brummel from Our Fishing Shack in St. George and co-founder of Parents for Climate Action is with me this afternoon to unpack this. Good afternoon, Leanne.
2: Hey, Jess, how are you going?
0: Really well, thank you. Thanks for joining us this afternoon. And now, what was your reaction to this community consultation only extending to those three towns?
2: It's a long way for people from Tara, from Surat, from St. George, from anywhere else to travel, sort of thing. And people like, you know, farmers are already spending heaps on fuel and then they're expected to drive to, you know, expensive.
0: It certainly is with cost of fuel at the moment, Leanne, absolutely. Now, will you be heading along either to one of the consultation sessions?
2: No, I won't be. It's 200 Ks, like it'd be 400 Ks I'd need to pay for a motel. Not in my budget at the moment.
0: So how does that make you feel then about this consultation process?
2: I imagine the consultation

0: process is that people can rock up with their questions and everything, but everybody there is going to be telling them it's fine, it's safe, and stuff like that. And they won't be getting the other side of the story where fracking, because it is all tight gas, tight oil, in shale, that means they must frack. Fracking's banned in most countries. Like, why on earth we would be doing that to our environment? When it, long-term impacts, there's no crystal ball to say that everything's going to be okay. They're meant to be using caution, being precautionary. I do not see irrefutable proof that it's safe.
1: Leanne, when this was announced earlier in the year about the government prioritising this exploration, there was plenty of conversation on our text lines. Is there space, though, do you believe, or in your view, for these kinds of oil projects if the risks are effectively managed?
0: The best thing we can do at the moment is electrify. That's the best outcome for Australia, is to electrify everything, and that's been talked about for years and years and years. And if you've charging your car with electricity, you're not going to have the fuel. You're not going to run out of fuel. Those things that happen on the other side of the world won't matter here. And I see how they're trying to say, well, you'd be better off, like, if we build a new refinery and we make our own fuel. But we're just seeing with these wars over there, what's the first thing they do is they blow all that up, and everyone that's sitting at their cars are sitting at home and they can't use them. Like, it's more, people would be more self-sufficient and more able to survive on their own if they've got an electric car that can charge off the sunshine. It's not going anywhere.
1: On ABC Radio across regional Queensland this afternoon, my guest is Leanne Bromwell from Our Fishing Shack in St. George, and is also the co-founder of Parents for Climate Action. We're speaking about this consultation process for, well, an oil exploration project. Now, Leanne, you've spoken with a mother from Tara, I believe, with an alarming health concern. What did you uncover there?
0: Okay, well, this is a lady I've talked to probably 10 years ago, and this is why I got involved in trying to stop the gas, or at least get better conditions around it. And her daughter was getting, though her daughters were getting bleeding noses, and the doctors could not explain why. And if they went to their grandparents for the school holidays, they were fine, and when they came home, the noses were bleeding again. And this is in Tara, where they want to double the number, put a heap more new wells there around more people's houses. So back in the day when this all started, there were a heap of people in Tara that had health impacts, and they were bought out by the gas companies and had to sign confidentiality agreements not to be able to talk about it. So, it's like this big cover up of all the health impact. They'll be at these consultations saying it's all safe. There's no evidence at all in Australia that it's safe. And
1: Leanne.
0: the CSIRO thing, they looked at like six gas wells that were picked out by the gas companies to examine these six gas wells, and the companies were jumping up and down saying it's safe, it's safe. And the CSIRO themselves had said those, what we've written applies to those six wells. That will not necessarily cross over to every other well.
1: Leanne.
0: Sorry.
1: No, you're all right. I can hear your passion now. But I was going to say, part of the stipulations for the state government support is that the resources stay within Queensland. Surely that's needed amidst this energy crisis that we're seeing now?
0: Well, I think that has a lot to do probably with the safeguard mechanism, that if you were exporting stuff, they count your emissions, but if it's only for Australia, they won't be. So, but I'm not 100 sure on that, but that was my immediate sort of thought on that. I know, like, their heart's probably in the right place, but I think what they're not experts on what happens with oil and gas and the consequences and stuff. And you have places in America like Canada.

0: alley where all these refinery places are. You have places like in the oil with my friend in Nigeria, where their streams and everything have been polluted by oil, and you just can't fix that. Like, it's stuff you can't undo.
1: So, Leanne, obviously these consultations will be taking place over the next few days in Yulba, Roma and Injin. I mean, if you could speak to those people that were hosting the consultation, what would you say to them?
0: Well, I expect that they would have some doctors there and stuff who have studied the health impacts of this. Like, have both sides there, not just the gas industry telling everyone it's okay. And I know that there will be in Chinchilla early next month a health conference where there will be doctors and that they're talking about the health impacts of all this industry. Like, yeah.
1: Well, Leanne Brummel, we really appreciate your time this afternoon on Drive. Thank you so much and enjoy your Tuesday.
0: Okay, hey, you too.
1: It's Leanne Brummel from Our Fishing Shack in St. George and co-founder of Parents for Climate Action. Community consultation on the Taroom Trough is happening tonight at 5 p.m. in Yulba, at the Memorial Hall tomorrow at 5 p.m. at the White Bull Tavern in Roma, and Thursday at 9 a.m. at Injin Memorial Hall. We have reached out to the Coordinator General's office for comment on that this afternoon. It's 21 minutes past five. I will get you a weather update next.

0: talking fuel tank roulette. And I've had a text come through from Davies in Toowoomba saying you should get a full tank of petrol before attempting to drive to the Birdsville track. Right now, that isn't cheap. Certainly isn't indeed. Thanks for your text this afternoon, Davey. 0487 993 222. If you've got a story to share about your experience playing a fuel tank roulette.
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2: 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I like to swim at the lakes because there's no jellyfish.
1: ABC Far North Queensland.
0: Let's check in with the Weather Bureau now, and Robert Urbaniak is on the line from the Bureau of Meteorology. Good afternoon, Robert.
3: Good afternoon. How are you?
0: Really well, thank you. Now we're covering a little bit more of the patch this afternoon.
3: I heard, yes.
0: The Wide Bay and Toowoomba regions yep. are on board with us, but what did we see in terms of temperatures today?
3: Oh, it was a warm one, you know, other than sort of near the New South Wales border, so... So temperatures in the south, so St George quite cool at 24, Sargaminda 28, not particularly warm either, Toowoomba about 23.5, so pretty cool. The Wide Bay though, warm, Bundaberg 30, Gainer about 34, and then when you get into central and northern Queensland, just warm everywhere, like especially inland, like Claremont 35, Longreach 39, all the northwest Mount Isa and surrounds around 39 to 40, and the Gulf Country about 39 as well. Georgetown 38, the peninsula around 36 for the most part. Then heading back to the coast, central and northern coast mostly around 28 to 31 degrees. So, yeah, no, it was a warm day for sure.
0: Rob, did
3: aside
0: we see...
3: from right in the south.
0: Did we see much in terms of shower activity? I think there was forecast for about 100 mils around Claremont in central Queensland at some stage.
3: Was there? I don't have.
0: Well, you tell me, Rob.
3: On my forecast here. Well, did you hear that from the viewers or the listeners?
0: Yeah, that's what we heard. But you tell us. You tell it. You're the one.
3: Looking at the official forecast numbers for sort of broadly Claremont and surrounds, I've got between 0 and about 2 millimeters. That's for Springshaw and Rolleston, and then Claremont itself zero. So I'm not sure what happened there.
0: Quite the difference
3: there. Maybe a little miscommunication somewhere. But no. Having said that, yeah, no. There's been about 25 millimetres up to of rainfall in parts of the southern interior today. So that was in Roma or near Roma anyway. Plenty of places have gotten around 10 millimetres in the last in the last 12 hours or so. Now, there's a line of storms heading east towards Gaynder, and they're currently on the Central Highlands, so chance that they'll make it to the Wide Bay in the next few hours. There's still the chance of some thunderstorms out Roma way in the next few hours, and if some more thunderstorms develop, they might head east into the Darling Downs. So all up, you know, there's definitely the chance for a good 5 or so millimetres over much of the south in the next few hours. Chance for a few thunderstorms still near Longreach. Now, looking at the satellite imagery, there's thunderstorms to the north of Mount Isa in the Gulf Country right now. We did actually get a 60-kilometre wind gust at one of the mines up there, Century Mine. So that's reasonably windy. Basically all of the thunderstorm activity will have petered out by around 11 p.m. this evening for the most part. So that's the story, really.
0: Rob, we are 1 minute away from the news, but just quickly, what are we expecting for winds?
3: Winds mostly light, sort of to moderate tomorrow. Nothing extraordinary. Overall, the weather pattern is similar to today. Tomorrow, the thing to look out for is there's a chance of severe thunderstorms about the Central Highlands. So yeah, actually tomorrow there might be things going on in Claremont, Rolleston, Springshaw, and then the trend for the rest of the week. The main important thing I'd say is the temperatures are really warming down in central and even in northern Queensland as we get some good southerly flow. So yeah, no, it was really warm today, but hold out for a few days and there'll be some cooler weather there. So yes, I suppose that's is that almost the news now?
0: That is almost the news. Rob, thank you so much for the update
3: all
0: this
3: right,
0: afternoon.
3: Always good talking. Thank you.
0: Rob Urbaniak from the Bureau of Meteorology. And we are approaching your latest news bulletin. Out the other side of 5:30, we'll learn more about this dating app that has been started by the Singaporean government and why they've done it indeed. Right now, though, it's 5:30.
4: You want a couple of pumpkins?
5: Yay! Thank you so much for that.
1: Roots in the community.
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0: ABC News. Good afternoon. I'm Jessica van Vonderen. Almost a dozen Edge early learning centres will be closed as part of an asset breakup. The national childcare company fell into voluntary administration in late August. Kordamentha says it's secured offers for 53 centres across Queensland and South Australia, but 11 will shut down. Seven of them are in and around Brisbane. They include Milton, Cannon Hill and West End. The Queensland government has honed in on the future leadership of the Labor opposition during question time at Parliament. Lucy Loram reports.
1: Queensland's Deputy Leader Jared Blay read to the chamber a list of supposed leaks from shadow ministers against opposition leader Stephen Miles.
2: It's reaching the point where we're asking, do we want to go into 2027 and 2028 like this?
1: Outside the House, Mr. Miles defended his position.
3: They are very good at manipulating the daily news cycle, but they're not nearly as good at keeping children safe.
1: Labor has scrutinised the government's management of the child safety sector after preliminary data found that the number of children known to the state who have died has risen by 60% in the past 12 months.
0: In a legal first, the Court of Appeal has ruled a man previously acquitted of an alleged murder in Queensland should face a new trial. Talissa Saganto reports.
4: The man, who can't legally be identified, was arrested in 2023 and charged for a second time over the alleged murder of another man in Logan in 2009. He already faced a criminal trial more than a decade ago, but was ultimately found not guilty. Under the state's double jeopardy laws, he can be prosecuted again if the Court of Appeal was satisfied there was fresh and compelling evidence. In March, prosecutors submitted that there was, including two alleged confessions made to police. However, his lawyers argued that those admissions were not reliable as they were inconsistent. The Court of Appeal ruled in favour of the prosecution and found it was in the interests of justice to hold a retrial.
0: Convicted Queensland paedophile Ashley Paul Griffith will be extradited to New South Wales to face further childcare abuse charges. Liz Gwynn reports.
5: Griffith is serving a life sentence in a Queensland jail after he pleaded guilty to raping and sexually abusing almost 70 girls at childcare centres across Brisbane and overseas. He's alleged to have committed similar offences in New South Wales. Griffith appeared in the Brisbane Magistrates Court this morning for an extradition hearing. The court heard the New South Wales Attorney General made an application for his extradition from Queensland in July. Griffith's lawyer did not oppose the application. No date has been set for his extradition.
0: A British tourist has been treated in hospital after she was stabbed in the leg in Cairns in far north Queensland. It's believed the 25-year-old was caught up in a street fight between two groups in the CBD last night. Two girls aged 15 and 16 have been charged. Inspector Matthew Hogan has reassured the public about central city safety.
6: But I just want to emphasise that we do a lot of work around the prevention of this sort of crime. Since July 25, we've wandered over 15,000 people in Cairns, so that's using Jack's Law.
0: The Gold Coast City Council is facing a massive cost blowout on its northern waste infrastructure projects. Dominic Cansdale reports.
7: The proposed Pimpama Waste and Recycling Centre is being built to serve the city's fast-growing north, but a new council report shows the project's budget of about $25 million has doubled to just over $50 million, with unanticipated costs around land acquisition and road construction. Meanwhile, the cost of expanding existing landfill sites in Stapleton has jumped 500%, from about $3 million to more than $17 million. A council spokesperson says the Pimpama project's budget was based on preliminary designs 8 years ago, while the Stapleton project was expanded in scope and faced higher construction costs.
0: Briefly in finance, the ASX 200 barely moved today, closing at 8,784. The Aussie dollar is worth 69.62 US cents. Queensland's weather, scattered showers or storms tomorrow for most of the state. They'll be widespread at times between Maribyrnong and Gladstone. Brisbane, some early haze, 20 to 25 degrees. The Sunshine Coast, 19 to 25. And I'll have more news at 7 o'clock on ABC TV. Hope you can join me then.
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11: And thanks for that news update, Jessica Van Vonderen. Coming up, would you trust the government to act as Cupid? Turns out one country has said yes and has developed an app to help people find their soulmate. And remember the days when your biggest worry was getting home before the streetlights came on and your favourite song could make you feel invincible? Well, one regional Queensland band is tapping into that youthful nostalgia with new music blending indie rock, punk energy and a healthy dose of, well, looking back. And you'll meet them this hour as part of our weekly music segment here on Queensland's Regional Drive program. It's called Gig on the Air, where we go behind the microphone and we meet the musos that entertain you across the region. On the text line, on the topic there earlier this afternoon on the Taroom Oil Project, have had a couple of you text in on 0487 993 222. Deirdre says, hi Jess, similar thing happened in America years ago with the fracking for gas. The victims of poor health were silenced as well by signing similar documents. Thank you for your text message this afternoon, Deirdre. And Davey in Toowoomba has texted in on 0487 993 222, saying if the Queensland government was smart, they would use the surging coal royalties to build the world's largest solar farm on the edge of the Western Desert. Thanks for your text this afternoon, Davey in Toowoomba. You can be a part of the conversation at any stage, 0487 993 222. Jess Naunton with you this afternoon, filling in for Adam Stephen and Evan Wallace.

0: The Cure, Friday, I'm in love. And thanks to you, Julie, for texting in on 0487 993 222, saying, Jess, it's 27 degrees here now in Galileo.
1: For everything far north Queensland.
2: 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We have the mountains all around. It's very close to everything.
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0: We've trusted governments with our roads, our hospitals and our taxes, but would you trust them with your love life? Singapore has launched a government-run dating platform called First Date, using a matchmaking algorithm to help young public servants find romance. Forget endless swiping. Singles answer questions about their values, interests and habits before being offered just one potential match at a time and even a little help planning the first date. It's an experiment in finding love at a time when Singapore's marriage and birth rates are falling. But could government matchmaking ever take off here in Australia? Would we trust Canberra to find us a soulmate, or would we rather take our chances at the local pub? Well, Dr. Ting Ting Lu is a senior lecturer at the University of Technology, Sydney, and can unpack this app a little bit more this afternoon. Good afternoon, Dr. Lu.
3: Hi, it's lovely to be here today.
0: Really great to have you. Now, what exactly is a First Date and how does it work?
3: From what I know, First Date is a government-developed dating platform currently being tested among public officers aged 21 to 35 in Singapore. The age range is very specific. Users verify their identity, answer questions about their interests, habits, and values, and the algorithm recommends one potential partner at a time. They then have 3 days to decide whether they want to connect or not. My first reaction to that app is that it felt very like a Singaporean approach to manage dating, marriage, and population. Of course, I don't want to generalize about Singaporean society, but I was struck by the combination of practical partner selection, identity verification, planning, and efficiency. That's my first impression of it.
0: Yeah. I was going to say, because it does use, you know, a mathematical algorithm to help match people just based off, as you said, their values, interests and habits. But do you think mathematics really can predict romantic chemistry here, Dr. Lu?
3: Yeah, I think I would distinguish between compatibility and romantic chemistry. I think the algorithm here can certainly deliver compatibility because it studied many people's profiles and people's preferences for a marriage partner. But I think romantic chemistry, especially in a modern world, it means something that love can happen despite our differences, even when two people don't seem particularly compatible on paper.
0: Now, I've got a question for you this afternoon, Dr. Lu. Do you think something like this could take off here in Australia?
3: Honestly, I don't think it will, because there would be quite a bit of skepticism, especially if the government presented dating as a way to increase marriage and birth rates. And also from an Australian workplace perspective, this could also raise serious HR and workplace ethic concerns. And also personally, I would find it quite awful if I could only date people from the

0: same professional background, or if dating was expected to lead to marriage. And another concern is that first date seems to follow a very traditional heterosexual model of relationship. This would raise serious questions about the inclusion of queer or non-binary people. I think such an approach would face considerable criticism in Australia.
1: Do you think it will address the Singaporean government's concerns?
0: I don't think so, because well, I think helping people find a suitable partner is one thing. Creating the social and economic conditions for people to build a family is another. I would be cautious about expecting too much from a dating app. And also, in my own research with Chinese Australians and young women in urban China, I've also observed another important factor. As women's awareness of gender inequality grows, many are questioning traditional expectations that women would sacrifice their careers and personal freedom for marriage and family. I guess this is the reason why people don't want marriage or don't want to date. I don't think a dating app will solve these deeper structural problems.
1: It's fascinating, nonetheless, that they've gone down this path, albeit a trial. Dr. Tingting Lu, Senior Lecturer at the University of Technology, Sydney, thank you for unpacking it with us this afternoon.
0: Thank you for having me.
1: That was Dr. Tingting Lu there. And there you have it. It is a trial that Singapore has launched, this dating app. But as you heard with Dr. Lu, a few concerns there as well.

0: I can't hear anything.
1: Tracy Chapman there, Say Hallelujah. It is 12 minutes to 6 here on ABC Radio across regional Queensland. And everything is bigger in Queensland, and when it comes to making noise, our regional musos certainly know how to give the big cities a run for their money. They've rubbed shoulders with some of Australia's biggest acts, cranked out a brand new album, and are hitting the road to give North Queensland a taste of their indie rock and punk-fueled sound. And while their new album is called We Used to Talk, there's clearly no shortage of things to actually talk about. Our weekly music segment is called Gig on the Air, and I want to introduce you to the band that is known as Poison Oak. G'day, James and Chris. How are you?
0: Good. Very well, thank you.
2: Good, Jess. How are you on?
1: Really well, thank you. Now, fellas, just tell me a little bit about Poison Oak, the band, and how you formed.
3: You want to take this one, Chris?
0: Well, it started before my time with the band. James

0: and his mate Ray got together and started jamming out a few tunes, and then it started to develop. They needed a bass player, they needed a drummer, and then I came into the scene, I think about maybe 3 or 4 months.
1: Yeah, about three.
0: After that, and when the drummer had to move on, so I became the new boy 7 years ago. And here we are.
2: And James, you know, Poison Oak for you, it's been a long journey.
1: Yeah, it has. So, yeah, as Chris said, originally started with me, Ray, going up Castle Hill and decided I'll show him songs and we'd jam them out, and then it developed from there. And my mate Grant, who still good mates, who've jumped on drums, and Russell, then we started playing, and then Grant couldn't do it after 2 years. He recorded a song after 2 months, and Chris jumped on board because we played in a teacher's battle of the bands.
0: Yes.
1: And then I asked him after that. Yeah.
2: Where did the name Poison Oak come from?
1: It actually comes from a song, from a Bright Eyes song off one of the albums. It's Wide Awake, It's Morning. And I got the idea because Powderfinger actually got their name from a Neil Young song. So I sort of stole that sort of idea and decided to do that. Yep.
2: Well, that's exciting. And even a link to Powderfinger, obviously reuniting everyone. But they are skipping town, so they are going to Cairns and doing a regional trip themselves across Queensland. Now, you've got a second album out, We Used to Talk. Tell me a little bit about the title behind this one.
1: This is just about like reflections of the past, like We Used to Talk. It's sort of like a metaphor that about yourself as well, like it can be seen as like we used to talk as friends, or the person I used to be used to talk with you as well. So a lot of the, the music on it's very reflective about different youthful situations and all sort of like reflecting back on that as an adult.
2: You've been working towards the release date, Chris. How has it been feeling?
0: It's really exciting. We've found a way to get each of the songs released, and now found an option to play in Mackay, to launch them as an entity, and then to come back and do it again in Townsville.
2: Well, when's it happening in Mackay?
1: That's next week, next Friday. So that's the 23rd of October at the Seabreeze Hotel Pacific Room in Mackay.
2: And when's Townsville?
0: Townsville is on the 27th of November at the Otherwise Bar.
1: Oh. Our favourite place. Otherwise Bar.
0: One of the great venues in town. Shout out to the boys.
2: We are in Townsville studio this afternoon. We can see that particular bar across the road from where we are situated right now. There's a real mix, as you said, James, of this nostalgia as part of the album. Was that purposeful this time around?
1: I think we had quite a few songs that sort of had that meaning, reflected that meaning. So, and then after like the third song, we sort of came up with the titles, like this is what it should be about, this is what the song should be written about. And then we just kept following that theme, yep.
2: On ABC Radio across regional Queensland this afternoon on Gig on the Air, my guests are James and Chris, and they are two members of Poison Oak, the band that is from Townsville. And they're heading on a road trip to Mackay and obviously back then to Townsville to unveil their new music. Now, what would you describe as one of your pinch me moments, Chris, as being part of Poison Oak? Have you got one?
0: I think one of the pinch me but also challenging moments was Tropic Sounds gig that we were asked to come and support, and there were some pretty good names playing there, Illy and Pierce Brothers, and Tones and I was headlining. So just getting to work with some of the pros on a pretty big venue, massive stage, and just getting to see how it all works.
2: What about you, James? Have you had a moment where you've been like, gosh, this is real, this feels amazing?
1: I think it was actually when it very first started, when it wasn't even supposed, it was just supposed to be like just a bunch of songs recorded and just that was it. It wasn't supposed to be, even become a band. And I think the thing that sort of kicked it all off, there was this little record label in Sydney somehow heard our songs and sort of put a bit of wind in our sails. It was like, hey, when's your next music coming out? I was like, what are you talking about? This is the only music we got. We don't even have it. And then, like, that sort of, like, really picked it up. And then we started, like, I think that's what was like, oh, we should take this a bit seriously and started writing some more music. And there's always, and then it just sort of progressed from there, I guess, yeah.
2: Because you've got, a huge following, obviously, locally, but you've got fans not only across the country, but internationally as well, I believe. They stream your music overseas in Japan, is that right?
1: Yeah. Well, there seems to be a lot of people streaming our music in Japan. But, yeah, I don't know how you picked that up, but there is. And I'm not sure what's going on there, but only our albums actually stream more by people in Japan than Australia, so
2: That's exciting.
1: Had to figure out what's going on over there.
2: Maybe a tour to Japan?
1: Yeah, it could be on the cards. That does happen.
0: Why not?
2: Let's put it out into the ether today. Now, I'm about to play Out of Touch, which is obviously some new music. How did this one come about?
1: It was just me playing on acoustic guitar, and it's a song just about feeling out of touch with, I guess, what's cool and fashionable, but also you've come to a point.
0: Like me.
1: come to a point in your life where you really don't care. So
0: that sounds pretty, like me.
1: Being pretty satisfied with that.
0: Tick those boxes. Yeah, it's a great song.
1: It's a song for Chris.
2: It's a song for Chris. Well, James and Chris, it's been great having you in the studio this afternoon. Let's hear it now. Out of Touch, they are the band Poison Oak. Give them a follow.

0: That was Poison Oak. They are a Townsville band. That song called Out of Touch, and that was our Gig on the Air segment. This week, every Tuesday, we do try and do a musical segment. And if you've got a recommendation of a band in your community, you can let us know. 0487 993 222. Poison Oak being a Townsville band, you can check them out on socials. And as you heard there, got quite the following in Japan.
1: Hi, it's Costa here from Gardening Australia. I'm keen to check out the backyards of far north Queensland. So show us what you've got behind the fence, and Charlie and I could be broadcasting live from your place on Friday the 23rd of October.
2: Text Costa to 0487 993 222 or jump on ABC Far North website. Charlie and Costa's best backyard. Entries close October 18. ABC Far North.
0: And just like that, we've made it to the finish line for another day here on Drive. From the big stories to the little surprises, I hope you've enjoyed your afternoon. A huge thank you to the Dream Team behind the scenes today, Ollie Wickham, Chris Calcino and Gemma Campbell, for producing the program. My name

0: ABC News. Good evening, I'm Michael Bausch. Dozens of Brisbane families are scrambling to find new childcare spots with a number of Edge early learning centres marked for closure. Lottie Twyford reports.
1: The national childcare company fell into voluntary administration in late August. Cordamantha says it secured offers for 53 centres across Queensland and South Australia, with Good Start taking over more than half of them. But 11 centres will shut down. Seven of them are in and around Brisbane, including Milton, Cannon Hill and West End. Cordamantha says affected families and staff will be offered alternative placements and jobs at nearby Edge centres where possible.
0: Human rights groups and legal advocates are demanding the Queensland government dump a proposed law that overrides legal protections for prisoners. Eden Gillespie reports.
2: Under the proposed bill, prison staff would not have to act compatibly with or consider prisoners' human rights. The Corrective Service Minister, Laura Gerber, says the government will always put the rights of victims before the rights of offenders, but she said the change would not authorise unlawful conduct. Sisters Inside said human rights are not a reward for good behaviour, while the Human Rights Law Centre argues the exemption is profoundly dehumanising.
0: Two men have been charged after a major Queensland drug bust. A 42-year-old was arrested at Marlborough, north of Rockhampton, last Friday. Police allegedly seized cocaine, methamphetamine and cash from his car. More drugs were found after weekend search warrants were executed at Tanimera and Shaler Park at Logan, with charges laid against a 46-year-old man. Police say the illegal trafficking haul had a potential street value of around $12 million. The Prime Minister has been urged to personally lobby Washington over a controversial plan to live stream an American military execution. Here's political reporter Lexi Junowick.
3: US Defense Secretary Pete Hegseth has said the execution of mass shooter Nidal Malik Hassan would be available for the public to watch in December, while the E-Safety Commission has revealed it can't prevent the execution of the mass shooter from being broadcast on Australian screens. Concern from federal politicians has been widespread. Labor frontbencher Murray Watt says the plan is absolutely disgusting.
4: I couldn't believe that it was real.
3: As Shadow Foreign Affairs Minister Ted O'Brien urges the government to look at every possible lever to ensure that it is not live streamed. The Greens have demanded the Prime Minister call US President Donald Trump to lobby against the proposed live stream.
0: Brisbane Olympics Chief Executive Cindy Hook will leave the role at the end of her four-year term early next year. The former Deloitte executive was appointed in 2023. She oversaw a period of extensive planning, including the announcement of the Centrepiece Stadium and the recent unveiling of the Games emblem. In Parliament, Olympics Minister Tim Mander acknowledged Ms. Hook's work.
5: Cindy has played an important role in the foundation building phase, and now Brisbane 32 is moving into a period increasingly focused on procurement, operations, project delivery and event readiness.
0: A prolonged algal bloom has triggered a fish kill on Magnetic Island in North Queensland. Environmental scientists have been tracking the smelly blue-green growth since June. Marine biologist Leon Zan says the decaying matter ruins the water quality.
6: As it rots, the bacteria break it down, and the bacteria themselves take oxygen from the water. So the oxygen content of the water is depleted, and marine organisms such as fish and invertebrates actually suffocate and die.
0: The algal bloom has also prompted the Townsville City Council to close the rock pool as a safety precaution. To cricket, and play is underway on the final day of the first test between Australia and South Africa in Durban. A short time ago, the home side was 4 for 119 in its second innings. They're chasing an unlikely target of 421. Queensland's weather, scattered showers or storms tomorrow for most of the state. They'll be widespread at times between Maryborough and Gladstone. Brisbane, some early haze, 20 to 25 degrees. The Sunshine Coast, 19 to 25. The Gold Coast, 18 to 25. And at Ipswich, 17 to 27. Cloudy about the southeast on Thursday. A few showers for Friday and Saturday. On Moreton Bay, northerly winds, 15 to 20 knots. Seas around 1 metre. 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
7: Good evening, this is PM. I'm Barbara Miller on Gadigal land in Sydney. Tonight, ICE agents raid the home of Democratic Congresswoman Ilhan Omar.

0: Omar, weeks out from the US midterms. Also, you'll hear about the man shaping up as Benjamin Netanyahu's biggest threat in Israel's upcoming election. And a Qantas plane gets a deep clean after passengers were bitten by bedbugs.
1: We don't know where the bedbugs came from, whether it was known or they've been on the airline for some time. I suspect there's a good chance it's probably been on the plane for some time. It's only once the population of bedbugs build up, often do they become apparent.
0: There's no love lost between US President Donald Trump and Democratic Congresswoman Ilhan Omar, but tensions have reached a whole new level after immigration enforcement agents raided her home. The Justice Department said the action was part of an ongoing criminal investigation. The Minnesotan Congresswoman, who is of Somali descent, described it as political intimidation. Hours after the action, the US President made derogatory comments about Omar and Somalis, and about another Muslim candidate in the upcoming midterm elections. Sean Tarek Goodwin reports.
2: Officers in tactical vests and dark jackets carry boxes through the white picket gate of a Washington home, the leafy suburban residence of Democratic Congresswoman Ilhan Omar. She's a migrant, a Muslim, and an outspoken progressive, and US President Donald Trump is not a fan.
3: I've always found her to be totally crooked personally, but that has nothing to do with me. I think she's a terrible person, just a complainer. She comes from a country that is a non-country.
2: Mr. Trump has often publicly derided the Minnesota representative, highlighting her Somali and Muslim identity.
4: She's a disaster. She comes in from a country without laws, without police, without military, without all they do is shoot each other. And she comes into our country and she says, I have a constitutional right.
2: The Department of Justice says the Dawn raid was in connection with an ongoing federal investigation, which someone familiar with the probe says is to do with the politician's immigration paperwork, which was filled out by her late father when she was a child. House Democratic leader Hakeem Jeffries accused the president of weaponizing the federal government against his own political adversaries. Dr. David Smith from the University of Sydney's United States Studies Centre agrees.
5: It's absolutely a political move. It's very unlikely that this investigation will yield anything. There have been multiple investigations into Ilhan Omar's immigration status in the past, and they've never gone anywhere. What's important is the appearance of an investigation happening.
2: Dr. Smith said the raid broke a long-standing convention in which the Department of Justice has historically avoided taking investigative steps against political candidates close to an election. He says the raid is an effort to mobilise a dissatisfied Republican base ahead of next month's midterms.
5: Ilhan Omar is a national hate figure for Republicans because she's an immigrant, she's from Somalia, she's a Muslim, she's very left-wing, and she's very opposed to the Trump administration. So at a time when Republican enthusiasm is really flagging around the country, this is an attempt to really remind Republicans what it is that they hate.
2: Omar is one of a number of Muslim Democrats that Trump has publicly attacked. At a rally in Ohio today, he turned his attention to Abdul El-Sayed, a recently nominated Democratic candidate with Egyptian heritage.
4: These people are crazy. What they want to do to our country, you look at the guy running in Michigan, he's a jihadist. He's a jihadist.
2: Here's Dr. David Smith again.
5: The fact that nearly all of these Muslim candidates are also identified with the socialist wing of the Democratic Party really allows the Republicans to put these two old enemies together, Islam and communism. And so they're really trying to use this to create this sense that Republicans are up against a very hostile and powerful enemy, and so that the issue isn't really the performance of the economy.
2: Dr. Smith says that across America, voters appear to be turning away from the Republican Party as they blame the president for increased prices in the fallout of the Iran war. He says that in the country's south, conservative Christian voters, who have been the party's historic base, are lacking enthusiasm ahead of the November vote, and Republicans are hoping to paint Islam in America as an urgent moral issue to drive them to the ballot box.
5: Without Trump on the ballot, without a mobilizing issue,

0: issue like abortion, Republicans are scared that there is just very little that is really going to get these Christian right voters out. So maybe this fear of a jihadist and communist takeover of the country might do it.
1: But Dr. Smith says that's unlikely to turn the tide of disapproval back towards Trump and the Republican brand.
2: That's Sean Tarek Goodwin. In 2 weeks' time, Israelis are voting in the first general election since the terrorist attack of October 7, 2023. The poll will serve as yet another make-or-break moment for Israel's longest-serving Prime Minister, Benjamin Netanyahu. Gadi Eisenkot, a former IDF chief of staff who's emerged as Netanyahu's main challenger, is vowing, if elected, to launch a probe into the security failings that led to the Hamas attack. Despite those criticisms, Netanyahu is presenting himself as the only leader who will keep Israelis safe and stand up to its critics. Tal Schneider, political correspondent with the Times of Israel, says the stakes could not be higher.
3: Everybody says it's the most important election in Israel's lifetime because after the massacre, if you don't change your government, what does it say about your people? If the people still vote for Netanyahu after everything that took place, what does it mean for the people who oppose him? And as you may know, he has big opposition. It's not like even before the war, he wasn't popular on one side, but very, very unpopular on the other side. And I think the other side, which is mostly more of a lefty executive people from high-tech, people from medical profession and so on, if they oppose him so badly, what does it mean to them if they lose, which may happen?
2: Is what you're getting at there, this sort of criticism that Netanyahu is facing over perceived security failures around October 7th?
3: Definitely. And also the fact that since October 7th, he was completely unwilling to take responsibility for the events that unfolded. He said that the military is to be blamed and he has nothing to do with it because they didn't wake him up during the night of the massacre, which is both not true and it doesn't make sense because in order to be a leader, it's not just about the night before. You have to, your whole strategy was wrong and he doesn't take, you know, an inch of responsibility for that. And there's a huge issue here, also a big campaign issue, is the investigation of the massacre. So people inside Israel, they claim that it has to be investigation headed by a Supreme Court judge. And Netanyahu object to that. He doesn't want to be investigated himself. So, you know, the fact that we are 3 years in and no one even opened the books to check what took place, that's devastating for many people that were victims and for their families and for the rest of the public that, you know, people, it's a mandatory service. You have to send your kids to the military. So what does it mean for everybody? But it may be, you know, that the right wing and the ultra-Orthodox and religious Zionists, it's a very growing society by demography. So, I mean, you know, even if you feel energy on one side, it doesn't mean anything because the other side may be just, you know, bigger in the numbers.
2: Gadi Eisenkot, the founder of the Yashar Party, appears to have emerged as a leading challenger to Netanyahu. What should we know about him and why he has gained support?
3: Right. So Mr. Eisenkot is a former chief IDF, had a military career. He lost his son in battle in Gaza almost 3 years ago. It happened on December 2023, right after the massacre when the soldiers entered Gaza. And it was obviously, you know, a sad event. The entire country knew Gadi Eisenkot as the former chief IDF and a member of the cabinet who made decisions with respect to the war. During the time of this decision-making, his son was inside Gaza and got killed in battle. He's more moderate than Mr. Netanyahu, more soft-spoken and centrist, meaning you won't find him turning a blind eye to settler violence, for example. I have interviewed him just a couple of days ago, and he said that one of the first thing he will do is bring back the use of the administrative detention against Jewish settler who are terrorizing Palestinians in the West Bank, for example. I would say he may fix some of Israel's foreign relations because the situation for Israel is very, very bad at the moment. I don't know if it can get lower than that. As per security apparatus and security policy with respect to Lebanon, Syria, Gaza and Iran, I think it's

0: basically more of the same, because we are confronting in Israel, you know, very strong enemies, and we've been under, you know, 3 years of war and rockets all over the place. So I don't think he will be easier on the enemies or anything like that.
1: You mentioned Israel's standing internationally. We've seen recently the UK and other countries imposing sanctions over settler violence. The International Criminal Court has an arrest warrant for Benjamin Netanyahu, and surveys suggest that views of Israel are becoming more and more unfavorable. Is that something that's on voters' minds?
0: It's undermined, but not in front and center, if you may. You know, things that are more in front is the real threat to their lives. Because, you know, a threat of relationship is not as a threat when you can get kidnapped or, you know, shot down by a rocket. There are issues that are more internal inside Israel society that are more in people's mind than the international relationship.
1: One of them is the role of ultra-Orthodox Jews and their participation in Israeli society. What's at stake there?
0: The problem right now is that they are completely unwilling to participate in the draft, the military mandatory draft. So Gadi Eisenkot and the rest of the people on the center and the left, they're running on the campaign saying if they don't join the military as a mandatory draft, we'll just, you know, take off all of the financing to their, you know, education system and on. And Netanyahu doesn't say anything about that. He just, you know, he keeps mums on that. Everybody knows that he is aligned with them. And if they vote Netanyahu, the meaning is that no ultra-Orthodox will join the military and no ultra-Orthodox will, they will keep on getting, you know, huge budgets without participating in the workforce or in the military force. It's a big issue here in Israel.
1: That's Tal Schneider, political correspondent with The Times of Israel. I'm Barbara Miller and this is PM. You can hear the program or any of our programs live, or you can catch up later on ABC Listen. The Victorian government is facing accusations it's manipulating its own planning system to fast-track a mineral sands mining project it has previously rejected. Critics say the proposal for the project in eastern Victoria has not changed significantly since it was knocked back over environmental concerns 5 years ago. The company behind the Fingerboards project rejects those allegations. Experts say the move to reconsider the project is being driven by the global scramble for critical minerals. Fiona Broom has more.
2: Since the 1970s, miners have been exploring for mineral sands in the Lindanoe Valley, about 270 kilometres east of Melbourne. Everyone from mining giants like Rio Tinto to junior mining companies have had a stake in the region, but no project has ever been considered commercially or environmentally viable. In 2021, the Victorian government rejected the Fingerboards mineral sands project proposed by Calbar Operations. In 2023, Calbar, now called Gippsland Critical Minerals, or GCM, submitted a re-scoped proposal, which the government accepted for review.
3: We're amazed that it even got another shot. Nothing's really changed. I think all they've really done is rolled a turd in glitter to make it look shiny.
2: Kane Bush and his family grow organic vegetables within sight of the proposed mining project, and they're worried about the impact of the mine on the horticulture industry.
3: Never has there been a mineral sands mine proposed in an area of environmental significance like this.
2: The Victorian government launched a critical minerals roadmap in December 2024, and at least seven mines are now at various stages of approval. Experts say it's the global race to secure the minerals used in military and renewable energy technologies that's behind the boom in mine approvals. Susan Park from the University of Sydney says China dominates global critical minerals processing and supply, and trade rivals like the United States are looking for ways to counter that dominance.
4: And this is where the geopolitics becomes really important, because the United States woke up pretty recently and recognised that they were wildly over-dependent on China for the critical minerals that they need for their advanced technologies.
2: It's a situation that has left Emeritus Professor of Environment and Planning, Michael Buxton, gravely concerned about Victoria's planning processes.
5: The project is not a different project and it's not substantially altered.
2: Dr. Buxton worked in the Victorian Planning Department and at the Environment Protection Authority for more than a decade. He says this bears all the hallmarks of a project being moved to a planning approval fast track. But he says he's never seen a scenario quite like this one.
5: It's hard to think of a project of the scale of this one where the situation is so serious because the scale of this is vast.
2: The Victorian government declined a request for interview, saying it would be inappropriate to comment while the project is being assessed. Gippsland Critical Minerals Chief Executive Michelle Wood rejects claims that the fingerboards proposal is the same one that was rejected back in 2021.
6: So the project is in footprint about 27-30% smaller. We're no longer mining in any of the gullies, which were the high ecologically valuable sensitive areas. We've put in a buffer zone to separate any mining activity from that Lindenau Valley horticultural area, and we've reduced the rate of mining by about 40%.
2: The mineral sands project has been given major project status by the Australian government, a move that Ms. Wood says reflects the value of the mine, which is expected to contribute $180 million in mining royalties. But she denies the project is getting special treatment.
6: This resource is extremely valuable for Victoria and for Australia. What's in the ground at Fingerboards represents 7.2% of the global supply of heavy rare earths right now. But we're a long way from approval. There's certainly no fast tracking.
2: Back at the farm, Kane Bush says the community is ready to fight back, as they've been doing since the first mineral sands mine was proposed in the area 20 years ago.
3: I think it's galvanised us. We're as strong as ever and we're ready to face them head on again.
2: The final scoping requirements for the project's environmental assessment are expected within weeks, with the process likely to take around 18 months.
1: Fiona Broom reporting. American actor and disability rights advocate R.J. Mitty has died at the age of 34, best known for his role as Walt Flynn Jr. across all five seasons of the hit series Breaking Bad. R.J. Mitty started his career at the age of 14. He's being remembered for championing disability rights in roles across film and television. Kimberly Price reports.
7: Often shown on screen eating breakfast, R.J. Mitty's character in the American crime drama series Breaking Bad gave viewers someone to root for. Mitty was cast as Walt Jr., who has cerebral palsy and is the son of the terminally ill meth cook Walter White.
8: So, what's up, Al?
9: What the hell's wrong with you?
8: What?
9: Why are you acting so weird?
8: Son.
9: You're acting like nothing is going on.
7: Last month, the New York Times poll voted Breaking Bad as the best TV show of the 21st century, proving a breakout role for R.J. Mitty, who also lived with cerebral palsy. He went on to walk catwalks for the likes of Vivian Westwood and star on the big screen, including in the Australian rom-com Standing Up for Sunny, where he pushes back against offensive language.
9: So clever.
10: Lucky you're a freaking retard, mate.
9: The body's fried. The brain is fine. Kind of the opposite of you.
7: His passion advocating for performers with disabilities saw R.J. Mitty become the spokesperson for the Screen Actors Guild and an ambassador for United Cerebral Palsy. In 2015, R.J. Mitty spoke to the ABC's 7:30 program.
11: I want people with disabilities to have more opportunity to be able to go into roles that represent them. I find a lot of people always ask me, are you afraid of being stereotyped? Are you afraid of this? And yes, you do get stereotyped, but you choose to accept roles that people are trying to stereotype you in further. And I don't accept those roles. I accept the roles that I believe that can affect change of the mindset of what we are able to do.
7: It was around this time artist and disability advocate Emily Dash met R.J. Mitty.
12: So I know on sort of a first-hand level from hearing him speak and from interacting with him how passionate he was about this work and how much of a change that he wanted to make. So I think the best way that we can honour him and his legacy is to make sure that the arts industry has a place for people and performers with disability.
7: She describes his performance in Breaking Bad as groundbreaking.
12: Seeing disability on a show like that, that is so famous and so successful, sort of shows that disability is just like any other part of society, and also shows that actors with disability can take on very challenging and demanding roles and do them well.
7: Kate Hood is a disabled actor and advocate who admired RJ Mitty's work.
13: I think it's very, very important to understand that the lived experience of somebody who's got cerebral palsy is going to make a huge difference to the character.
7: She believes Australia's entertainment sector can learn from his advocacy.
13: One in five people live with a disability of one form or another. We need to be actually cognizant of difference and disability, and we need to accept that it's part of things and that it can add dimension to the creation of work.
7: He is survived by his fiancée, Kennedy Suarez.
1: Kimberly Price, and if this story has raised concerns for you or anyone you know, you can call Lifeline on 13 11 14. Bedbugs are the stuff of nightmares. Mere mention of them can elicit a strong physical reaction. And now comes confirmation that the tiny bloodsuckers really can get everywhere. A Qantas plane due to fly from Rome to Perth was grounded after the biting parasites were found in economy on the outbound flight. Angus Randall reports.
14: Have you ever been lying in bed at night and feeling you're not alone? It's not quite his exterminator origin story, but Sydney pest controller Luke Moderno had a formative encounter with bedbugs.
15: In my teenage years, staying at a hotel, you know, laying there at night, and you're just feeling like little things are biting you, and you don't want to sleep. And once you're aware of the situation, it can definitely start to play a bit of a mental toll as well.
14: Last week, passengers on board a Qantas flight from Perth to Rome reported bedbugs in a small number of economy seats. Luke Moderno says the infestation at 40,000 feet is surprising.
15: They like to sit dormant until a host is close by and then they proceed to feed. So generally for them to infest a plane, it is quite unusual.
14: Entomologist Stephen Doggett from Sydney's Westmead Hospital agrees that it's uncommon but not unheard of.
16: I have to say I have been bitten by bedbugs on the flight. I was bitten by bedbugs on a flight from Hong Kong to Korea some years ago, and there are numerous reports of bedbugs in aircraft in the literature.
14: Qantas cancelled the return leg of the Italian flight. The airline says all affected customers due to fly from Rome to Perth were provided with accommodation and alternative flights within 48 hours of their original departure. Stephen Doggett says it's not easy to clear a plane of bedbugs.
16: Really hard to get rid of because they're highly resistant to insecticides, and been on planes looking for bed bugs as part of my career, and the challenge is there's very few chemicals actually approved for use because many chemicals can damage aircraft, can damage the aluminium.
14: You might get some funny looks from your fellow passengers, but he says if you feel you're getting bitten, it's worth checking for signs of the little parasites.
16: So the adult bed bug's about the size and colour of an apple seed. Look for these insects around sort of the cracks and crevices and the folds of the seats, and look for black spotting, which is their poo spots, which is basically digested blood. And if you see them, take photos. Keep a documented record. Tell the air crew.
14: Between bedbugs and great white sharks, it's been a tough few days for Qantas. First, golf legend and former Qantas brand ambassador Greg Norman complained on social media about a 2.5-hour flight delay. And now the reports of passengers sharing their seat with bedbugs for a 16-hour flight. Dr. Andrew Hughes is a marketing lecturer at the Australian National University. He says the bedbug incident has highlighted how infrequently planes are fully cleaned.
17: They actually had to tell people today how often they do deep clean their planes. That's once every, wait for this, 50 days. I think that metric needs to change.
14: A Qantas spokeswoman says the airline sincerely apologises to those impacted and the regular 50-day disinfection is a precautionary measure.
1: Angus Randall and Alison Shaw with that report. And that's all from the PM team this Tuesday. I'm Barbara Miller. I'll be back at the same time tomorrow. Good night.

0: ABC News. Good evening, I'm Michael Bausch. Emergency crews are at the scene of an industrial fire on the Gold Coast. The blaze broke out late this afternoon at a chemical business at Narangba. The area has been cordoned off. There's no word on injuries. Queensland Parliament has seen a fiery back and forth over the state's child safety system. One MP was given his marching orders, as Lucy Loram reports.
1: Child Safety Minister Amanda Cam returned from 6 weeks of medical leave to face a litany of questions about the state's embattled child safety system, including this from opposition leader Stephen Miles.
2: 91 children known to the child safety system died last year.
1: Minister Cam defended the government's handling of the sector, reporting that the number of children in residential care had decreased by 15 over the past 3 months.
3: These numbers are children. It's not a number. These are children.
4: Member for Logan is warned.
3: Child.
4: You are warned.
1: The member for Logan, Linus Power, was ordered to leave the chamber for an hour.
0: Almost a dozen Edge early learning centres will be closed as part of an asset breakup. The national childcare company fell into voluntary administration in late August. Court Amentha says it secured offers for 53 centres across Queensland and South Australia, but 11 will shut down. Seven of them are in and around Brisbane. They include Milton, Cannon Hill and West End. The Supreme Court has dismissed an appeal by a Gold Coast resident who was denied a government building insurance payout. Heloise Vias reports.
5: Michelle Darcy, the owner of a 10th floor Surface Paradise unit, engaged a builder for renovations in 2021, paying for the home warranty insurance scheme as mandated by the Queensland Building and Construction Commission. After a dispute with the builder left renovations unfinished, Ms. Darcy sought compensation, but her claim was rejected on the grounds the scheme excludes work done on a multiple dwelling of more than three stories. Ms. Darcy applied for an appeal against a QCAT judgment upholding the building regulator's decision, but the Supreme Court dismissed her application after no reasonable prospects of success were found. Ms. Darcy has been ordered to pay court costs.
0: Overseas, Donald Trump is doubling down on claims of a diplomatic breakthrough in the Russia-Ukraine war, insisting both sides have agreed to an energy ceasefire. That's despite ongoing military strikes, as Linda Gruen reports.
6: The US president announced the truce earlier this week, but both Russia and Ukraine seemed surprised by it. When asked about it today, Mr. Trump said they agreed because he said that they've agreed. Russia has struck several energy facilities since Mr. Trump's announcement, leaving large parts of Ukraine without electricity. There are reports of blackouts in the city of Izyum, while energy and railway infrastructure in western Ukraine has also been targeted. The Russian Foreign Ministry says Ukraine does not deserve the respite a ceasefire would bring, and instead says it's open to talks and wants a lasting peace.
0: To cricket, updating the score on the final day of the first test between Australia and South Africa in Durban. After an hour's play, the home side has moved to 4 for 133 in its second innings. Australia set a big victory target of 421. AFL player Nick Blakey has been traded to North Melbourne with another public apology for the off-field scandal that ruined his career at the Swans. Fraser Fife reports.
7: Nick Blakey was one of five Sydney Swans players suspended for breaching club standards over late-night partying at East Melbourne's Pullman Hotel following a game in August. Police are separately investigating an allegation of sexual assault on the same night. No charges have been laid, and the ABC is not suggesting any wrongdoing on the part of the suspended players. In a statement released by North Melbourne, Blakey says he's sorry for the events that led up to his exit from the Swans. The 26-year-old says he's happy to have found a fresh start with the Kangaroos, whilst also being aware that he has to win back the trust of the broader community.
0: Queensland's weather, scattered showers or storms tomorrow for most of the state. They'll be widespread at times between Maribyrnong and Gladstone. Brisbane, some early morning haze, 20 to 25. The Sunshine Coast, 19 to 25. The Gold Coast, 18 to 25. And Ipswich, a low of 17 with a top tomorrow of 27. Looking further ahead, cloudy about the southeast on Thursday. A few showers for Friday and Saturday. On Moreton Bay, northerly winds, 15 to 20 knots. Seas around 1 metre. 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

0: almost commonplace, and increasingly drones are being used to deliver goods, including allegedly the delivery of contraband to a jail on the south coast of New South Wales. On Australia-wide today, the government's plan to combat drones smuggling in from the sky and welcoming the birds that have travelled all the way from the Arctic to the Coorong Estuary at the very end of the Murray River in South Australia.
1: Birthday! They're here. They're getting ready. As they're getting ready, and then in the last part of the song we're singing, here, dance for us, now dance for us.
0: I'm Sinead Mangan in Perth, and this is Australia Wide, coming to you from Whadjuk country. Residents in the outback town of Alice Springs are in the midst of an enormous cleanup effort after a destructive storm created chaos through town, tearing down trees, crushing cars, making roofs fall in, and also there might be more of the same ahead. Wind speeds got up to almost 100 kilometres an hour and thousands of homes were left without power. I caught up earlier with my fellow Australia-wide presenter, Alex Barwick, who lives in Alice Springs, and asked her what happened.
2: I tell you what, Sinead, just driving through town yesterday afternoon, a very dramatic drive through town. It looked as though it was sort of end of days. We had a very last minute heads up from the bomb. Suddenly there were dark clouds, rumbling lightning strikes, and then what followed was a reasonably short period, but of intense rain, the wildest of winds and hail, which did extraordinary damage right across town.
0: How's the town looking today?
2: Yeah, worse for wear, that's for sure. These things don't seem to last very long. This one, I think the difference was that it seemed to hit every single suburb. And so no matter where you go, you will see trees down, branches strewn absolutely everywhere, fences pushed over. Have a listen to Belinda Small from Power and Water. This is the government body that looks after power in town, just explaining the significance of this storm.
3: One of our senior managers in Alice Springs described it as the worst storm in 40 years that he's been there. We've had 3/4 of the network taken out in the storm. I'd say it's very substantial, and again, we'll be assessing damage today to figure out how many more resources we need to mobilise to provide support. And I think this is an unprecedented weather event for Alice Springs and the impact it's had on our network.
0: Worst storm in 40 years. So what's the damage like, Alex?
2: It's bad. A lot of businesses yesterday had roofs fall in. There was some really shocking footage where just essentially parts of the roof came in on a couple of hotels, even the cinema, and then there's just water cascading through. So a huge mop-up effort there. A lot of businesses have said, look, because the power's been out for so long, they've had to throw a lot of things out. This is Kim Hopper. She runs a local cafe, and she was speaking with our breakfast program about what she's had to do.
4: Yeah, it's a bit of a doozy. We got all our deliveries yesterday.
5: Oh, ow.
4: So our staff are there at the moment just documenting it all and tipping hundreds of litres of milk down the sink and things like that. Because we don't have, when the power goes out, your monitors go out. So we've assessed the temperatures when the power went back on this morning, and, you know, we've got butter at 12 degrees and we've just got a generator on standby for tonight to see what happens.
0: That's local cafe owner Kim Hopper. When are they expecting that power to come back?
2: Yeah, it's slowly, slowly. So we were talking thousands and thousands of residents without it. Power and Water are saying, look, we'll get to you. There are still residents without power now. I actually had a friend come over this morning with an Esky. We happened to get our power back on much sooner than others, and they just methodically took everything out of their Esky and put it in our freezer because they didn't know when theirs would come back on. We've got SES crews working overtime. In fact, they've flown down teams from Darwin, Katherine and Tennant Creek because of the scale of it all. And then you've also got the Alice Springs Town Council playing a huge role in the cleanup. This is Sally O'Callaghan from Alice Springs Town Council.
6: First thing we'll be looking at is all of our sporting ovals, as well as then just looking at our main access routes through town. And then we'll be addressing any requests that come through as well for assistance where there's no power and water infrastructure associated.
0: That's Alice Springs Town Council Director of Infrastructure, Sally O'Callaghan. Alex, now there was another storm front expected today. Have people really battened down the hatches?
2: Very much so. I think everyone sort of realised the scale of the potential damage. In fact, a number of schools decided to sort of say, please no students today. So some open, some closed. And I think part of that is just preparing in case. Yesterday,

0: storm came just around, you know, just after school was breaking. So that could happen again. So it's really a wait and see. This weather is so unusual for this time of year, and that's what's really caught everyone by surprise. You'd be expecting, you know, blue skies and warming up towards the summer months, but instead wild wind, rain and then hail. And in fact, this just comes fresh on the back of a wild hailstorm just on Friday afternoon, which saw a thick layer of hail right around town. So very bizarre at this time of year.
1: And that was Alex Barwick in Alice Springs speaking to me a little earlier. You may have been enjoying for some time now the sounds and sights of baby birds as our spring continues. And down at the Coorong Estuary, at the very end of the Murray River in South Australia, a very special ceremony has been held to welcome birds that are returning to the area from as far away as Russia, and also to mark the breeding season for the shorebirds in the area. But it's also sparked a debate about the impact of cars on beaches as the birds try and raise their young.
2: At the end of the Murray River and the start of the Coorong Lagoons, a warm welcome is underway for the birds who are in their breeding season and those returning from as far away as the Arctic Circle.
3: Birthday! They're here. They're getting ready. As they're getting ready, and then in the last part of the song we're singing, here, dance for us, now dance for us.
2: Cedric Barco is a Wurundjeri Ngarrindjeri elder and artist, wearing feathers from the glossy black cockatoo in his hair because, like many Indigenous people here at the end of the Murray River, birds have a special place in their lives.
3: The rimbling, the ceremony, is the our totem dance, what we call Anachi. And Anachi means, like, you know, our spiritual friend, our guide, or our protector. And as we're performing it, it's also to welcome visitors and to let them know that we're asking our totem to journey with them, to watch over them and give them blessing time, you know, as we welcome them here onto Ngarrindjeri Yalalarui, onto our lands and our waters.
2: As Gronya Maguire from BirdLife Australia explains, some of the birds arriving have flown for more than 10,000 kilometres to get here.
4: They're coming from the Northern Hemisphere where they've just bred, and they'll travel down and they'll stop over in like China and Korea, and then they'll come here, and this is where they spend most of their life, and they fatten up and they rest and they get all that energy, which determines the journey back, but also if they breed successfully when they go back.
2: Also along these beaches are some of Australia's most endangered shorebirds, including the fairy tern. Kerry Bartley is BirdLife's local shorebird officer, and she's been working with Ngarrindjeri rangers to try and help them as much as possible.
5: Fairy terns are extremely important to the Coorong and the Murray Mouth. It's iconic, and they've successfully bred here for decades. The population across South Australia, we only have about 1,000 of these individuals left. Their population has made a sharp decline over the last 3 or 4 decades. They've lost about 80% of their original populations. There's only about 10 breeding sites in South Australia where these birds breed, and the Murray Mouth is one of them. Last season we had 210 adult breeding fairy terns nesting just over here on the spit.
2: The rangers have also celebrated the fledging of 3 tiny hooded plovers from the Coorong Beach. But while work is being done to try and help them deal with threats like foxes, there's another step that Elder Cedric Farco would like to see happen.
3: You know, one of the things I would love to see is you know, the stopping of traffic on the Goorwa Beach, and to, you know, to stop the injuring of our shorebirds who nest and thrive there, you know, and stop, you know, interfering with our native wildlife and allowing them the space to be able to raise their family and to be strong, and just like any human would like to, you know, to be left alone and to feel the same as well.
2: Here at Goorwa, cars are permitted along the 12-kilometre stretch of beach between the township and the mouth of the Murray River. While permits to limit the number of cars has been discussed in the past, currently there's no restrictions, and the area is an easy drive from Adelaide and very popular with fishers, day trippers and families. Associate Professor Craig Stein from Adelaide University has been studying how people use the beaches in this area, including those in cars.
6: I think people assume that if they're driving in a responsible way and they're following tracks and they're not going to the dunes, that they're having limited impact. But we do know from the literature all around the world that driving on beaches has lots of impacts on the birds, but also on the animals that live in the sand, you know, in between. I guess because things on the beach, animals on the beach are often hard to see, people perhaps aren't aware of the impacts that they maybe are having. Yeah, the reason for going there is often it's in nature. So it's almost a paradox there that the reason you're going is because it's a natural environment, but you being there potentially impacts on some of those natural values.

0: then that's the tricky bit then is managing that so that you're not impacting those values, or if you're impacting them, you're doing it in a way that's acceptable and potentially, it might involve spatial management or keeping some places where you don't have those impacts.
1: Professor Craig Stein finishing that report from Caroline Horn. And in a statement, the South Australian Minister for the Environment said they have already reduced the speed limit on Goa Beach from 100 k's per hour to 40 k's per hour and continue to work on matters affecting the safety and protection of beaches and coastal environments. It's the irritating noise that we've all become more familiar with, the sound of a drone buzzing overhead. The use of drones for taking footage and photos has become almost commonplace, but increasingly they're being used to deliver all sorts of goods, including, allegedly, drugs into jails on the south coast of New South Wales. In response to two recent incidences, the state government is looking at purchasing technology to counter contraband being smuggled in from the sky. And Charles Rushforth has this story and joins me now. Now, Charles, what's happened in the past fortnight to prompt this response from the government?
2: Hi. Well, basically, there's been two high-profile incidents within about a fortnight of people allegedly using drones to smuggle contraband into prisons across New South Wales. The latest saw the arrest of a 35-year-old man in Nowra on Saturday on the state's south coast. Police were called to South Coast Correctional Centre in South Nowra at around midday after corrections staff reported that a drone was flying in restricted airspace around the jail. Staff then told police the drone had allegedly dropped a package containing methamphetamine and syringes into the prison, which was recovered by prison staff and then handed to police. Now, a 35-year-old man was located in a car approximately a kilometre away from the jail on a rural road. He was arrested and charged with four offences, including drug supply and bringing a prohibited drug into a place of detention. About a fortnight earlier, though, two people were arrested in Cooma on the state's far south coast over a similar alleged attempt to bring a package of contraband into a nearby corrections facility. Now, the Office of New South Wales Corrections Minister, Anilak Chentavon, has told the ABC drones are being regarded as an emerging threat to prison security across the state.
1: Now, the government is looking at technology to combat this, but how does that work exactly?
2: Yeah, it's a good question. We were definitely interested to learn what's being done about this emerging threat. In response to questions from the ABC, the state government confirmed it's looking to procure two different counter-drone technologies to be installed in prisons across the state. Now, these two technologies are radio frequency detection technology as well as conventional radar. Now, the specifics of how these technologies will work is currently shrouded in secrecy because the government says it's in this confidential stage of actually procuring this technology. But in a general sense, this tech is all about detecting drones before they get close to sensitive areas like a prison. For example, RF detection, what it does is essentially listens out to the radio signals sent out by drones and their remote pilots to track their location. Now, the Public Service Association, who represent a large chunk of correctional officers here in New South Wales, say this technology is sorely needed. They've alleged this latest arrest in Nowra came after correction staff actually physically watched this drone get close to the jail. They say that this kind of monitoring response is inadequate given the scale and threat of this increasingly sophisticated technology.
1: The union is pushing for correctional officers to have access to a particular tech that would make drones land. What's involved there?
2: Yeah, these are colloquially known as drone guns. They're portable counter-drone devices that sort of send a beam of radio signals to essentially confuse a drone in mid-flight, either forcing it to land or actually return to its remote operator. Now, the union says that currently corrective service officers aren't legally allowed to use this technology because under federal law it would involve interfering with an aircraft in flight, powers that are reserved for the police and the Australian military. The PSA says prison staff are frustrated by the inadequacy of the response they've currently got in this emerging threat. In these recent examples of drones flying over jails where they've been powerless to stop them.
1: What do these drone guns look like?
2: It's sort of something you might find at a toy store, actually. They look like big, oversized sci-fi weapons. They're about 12 kilos in weight, kind of the one that's produced in Australia by an Australian company called Drone Shield. It's matte black in finish and, yeah, quite heavy. They're not weapons in any conventional sense because they don't actually shoot a physical projectile. It's just about

0: focusing this beam of radio frequency waves that can disrupt a drone.
1: Charles, as you said, everything around this is shrouded in secrecy, and it's obvious why it is. But in terms of the testing of the technology, how much testing has been done that we know of?
0: Yeah, so both technologies that we've been talking about, that's RF detection technology and radar technology, has previously been tested in an Australian prison by security company Drone Shield in 2001. A company that I mentioned earlier, who is based in Australia, has contracts across the globe, including in the US as well as Ukraine. Now, in a media release that was removed from the Drone Shield's website, the company described using radar and RF technology in a month-long trial at a prison somewhere in Australia. The ABC understands this occurred back in 2021, and the company said this technology allowed, quote, precise tracking of airborne drones up to 1 kilometre, with new threats identified within 1 second of entering radar range, end quote. We reached out to Drone Shield to clarify this. The spokesperson told us that Drone Shield has deep capacity in the prison security sector and has trialled the technology in recent years. They weren't able to comment on the project specifics or the actual procurement processes, whether they were involved in the one that's been discussed by the state government recently. So it sounds like this technology has been road tested in Australia at least, and it's on the radar of the state government as a solution to implement it sometime in the future.
1: It really is a whole new world. Charles Rushworth, thanks very much for bringing this story to Australia Wide.
0: Thank you.
2: ABC Australia Wide.
1: Paddocks filled with grain crops up to shoulder height are giving farmers in South Australia plenty to smile about. It's a stunning recovery for those who've been enduring years of drought and are now preparing for one of the best harvests on record, with 13 million tonnes expected to be brought in. Amelia Walters from the Riverland Bureau has this story.
3: You got lots of crop.
4: Laughter fills the air as Kiara Fisher and her two children walk among their grain crops. It's vastly different from this time last year, where the cropping paddocks were filled with mounds of red sand, as pregnant Kiara worried about how her family would make ends meet. Her property has now received 330 millimetres of rain this year, well above the average of 250.
5: Where we sit now, this was entirely dirt, and this year my husband's had to slash it 3 times already. The crops that sit behind us, yes, there were crops out there last year, but they'd be lucky to sort of be grazing the tops of your ankles. And, you know, this year my 3-year-old daughter, you know, you can barely see her in them.
4: Off-farm work and federal government's family household allowances have helped the family stay afloat amid 4 years of drought. Ms. Fisher hopes this year's crop will allow them to rebuild.
5: If all of these chickens hatch, then, yeah, it is going to set us up for a really nice recovery. You know, nobody's going to be on the other side of this after 4 years of terrible, terrible years. But, I mean, if grain prices were the same as what they were in 2022, I think we'd, yeah, absolutely be putting money in the bank. But at this year, it'll be really nice just to wipe our slates clean and I know that for the first time in a few years we've farmed for something. That's incredible.
4: Down the road at McGee, Louise Smith has plenty to smile about.
6: More than 300 acres of that.
4: Her farm has received 350 millimetres of rain so far this year, more than double last year's total.
6: Yeah, you're like, literally like kids in a lolly factory again. We're just running around playing in the mud. I'm like, wow, like, take us back. We're now 3-year-olds.
4: The positive sentiment is shared among her local farming community.
6: Oh, the region's a lot more positive. You drive into town, there's actually people, they stop and chat, there's happy smiles, and it's not everyone thinking like, where do we go next? We can't find money, we can't find anything. It's not everyone that's just down in the dumps and blue and you're thinking, mate, just like, we've got to smile about something. Just got to find a joke, got to get through the day. Today might be bad, tomorrow could be brilliant.
4: Headers have begun rolling across paddocks in the west of the state, but most farmers are still gearing up to bring in a bumper crop. Brad Perry from South Australia's grain industry body says SA is set for a record-breaking year.
7: In 2022, we had what is the current record? It was about 12 million tonnes. Our average is around 9 million tonnes, and at the moment, we're estimating that it could reach more than 13 million tonnes, which would be a record in South Australia.
4: Back at Bugle Hut, Ms Fisher says the drought has broken, but farmers aren't out of the woods yet. Skyrocketing prices for fuel and chemicals and locusts, just some of the looming challenges for harvest.
5: Thankfully, most

0: farmers now have the ability to store grain on farm in the way of silo bags, which many didn't have in previous years. So that's fantastic. But, you know, we're in the situation where we're going to have to sell most of our saleable grain that we're not holding on to for feed just to pay the bills from the last 3 years.
1: Regardless of the challenges, they wouldn't change it for a second.
0: It's crazy that my mind is just blocked it out. It's like childbirth. Like, let's not remember it so that we do it again.
2: And thanks to Amelia Walters for that story. It's not often that you see people in their 80s and 20s competing in the same sport and sometimes the same event, unless that is if you're at an ag show. Right across Australia, generations of competitive wood choppers battle it out in one of Australia's oldest sports. It's a truly family affair with grandparents competing against their grandkids in the same event. Jackson Worthington has the story.
3: Competitors, stand to your logs, get ready. One.
4: This year,
3: two,
4: the wood chopping arena
3: three,
4: here at the Perth
3: four,
4: Royal Show has played host to three generations of the Reynolds family. Woodchopping is one of Australia's oldest sports, and right now, the youngest of the Reynolds crew, 20-year-old Austin, is competing in the underhand chop.
5: It's probably one of the safest ones, even though it's cutting between your feet. You stand on it and just cut between your legs, like you cut into a V, and then on the second side, you end up cutting it in half.
4: Austin's brothers, Max and Ethan, are up now in the second comp of the day. They've all been competing for more than 15 years.
6: We have Ethan Reynolds from WA, cutting off 26. We have Max Reynolds from WA, cutting off 3 seconds.
7: I guess it's the same for all of us, just watching Granddad compete and Dad, and we slowly got into it.
4: How does the body feel after days of competing?
7: Oh, I feel pretty rough after not competing for a few months and then coming back and then, you know, cutting a couple of logs off. You definitely feel it the next day, but Austin probably answered differently. He's a bit fitter than I am.
5: Yeah, you're a bit sore afterwards, but then for about 10 minutes afterwards, you're ready to cut another log.
4: Ethan, Max and Austin are the fourth generation of Reynolds woodchoppers. Their granddad, Robert Bob Reynolds, was inducted into the Axeman's Hall of Fame in 2011. Bob's 89 now and still competing. In 2019, he told the ABC he couldn't see a time when he would stop.
8: It's a good hobby. I tell the grandkids, it's a good run you can do for a long time.
4: Most woodchoppers inherit the passion from their family. Bob got into it because his dad worked in forestry.
8: I guess you do. You are inclined to follow your parents. All the country shows you go to, it's a family affair.
4: Bob competed with his grandson Max this week after some time off for hip surgery. Max reckons it was one of his favourite moments in the sport.
7: He hadn't cut for 2 years or so and had his hip redone, and at 89 years old, I mean, he put in the first half of his log, but just being able to go out there and cut with him was pretty good.
4: Walking around the arena here, it's hard to find any first-generation choppers. Ethan reckons it's a sport that people can find difficult to get into.
5: The numbers is definitely declining, but the coverage and especially with still timber sports now being on TV and all across social media, there's people definitely coming more familiar with the sport.
4: The Reynolds boys are competing in a sport that hasn't changed much since their granddad started years ago. The one big difference is the type of logs. A ban on native forest logging means plantation pine is being used at events for the first time this year. But that doesn't seem to bother them too much. They've all made it through to the finals of their events. How's the family rivalry?
5: I think it's settled down over the last couple of years. I think we all help each other now, and it's more about trying to get the best out of each other when we compete. But yeah, back in a couple years ago, maybe a bit more, it was definitely who was trying to take the first prize.
4: Ethan's the most serious chopper in the family. He travels around Australia competing wherever he can, alongside working full-time as a physio. But he reckons his favourite parts of competing are still when he gets to do it alongside family.
5: Yeah, the father and son events across, like I competed with Dad at Adelaide. We got a place in that, and then it was Austin's turn here and they actually won it. So yeah, just seeing that and being able to do events like that, I don't think you get that in any other sport.
2: Jackson Worthington reporting, and that is Australia Wide for today. I'm Sinead Mangan. Cheerio.

0: alternative placements and jobs at nearby edge centres where possible.
1: Fire crews have been working to extinguish an industrial fire at Narangbar, north of Brisbane. It broke out late this afternoon at a chemical warehouse off the Bruce Highway. Multiple units are still at the scene. The Queensland government wants to change the law so prison staff don't have to worry about inmate human rights when making key decisions. Eden Gillespie reports.
2: The proposal would override a section of the Human Rights Act so that corrective service staff wouldn't have to consider or act compatibly with prisoners' human rights. The Queensland Human Rights Commission said it would also mean prisoners would have no basis for a complaint to the Commission. Corrective Service Minister Laura Gober says officers shouldn't have to carry out extra human rights assessments before acting. The Human Rights Law Centre calls the proposal profoundly dehumanising, and the Ombudsman has warned of the risk of abuse in custody.
1: A landmark court ruling will see a Queensland man face a new murder trial over a crime for which he was previously acquitted. The Court of Appeal has approved a legal application under the state's revamped double jeopardy legislation. The man, who can't be named at this stage, was rearrested in 2023 and charged for a second time over an alleged murder at Logan in 2009. Prosecutors claim there's fresh and compelling evidence. His previous acquittal has been quashed and a retrial has been ordered. Meantime, Queensland's Attorney General says convicted childcare predator Ashley Paul Griffith will face around 200 fresh charges in New South Wales. The 47-year-old is currently serving a life sentence for crimes against almost 70 girls at childcare centres across Brisbane and overseas over two decades. He'll now be extradited to stand trial interstate. Deb Frecklington has told Parliament she personally pushed for the prisoner transfer.
3: The reason why I was so determined to support that application was because victims deserve their time in court. And that's what they will now get in New South Wales.
1: Overseas, Donald Trump is doubling down on claims of a diplomatic breakthrough in the Russia-Ukraine war, insisting both sides have agreed to an energy ceasefire. That's despite ongoing military strikes, as Linda Gruen reports.
4: The US president announced the truce earlier this week, but both Russia and Ukraine seemed surprised by it. When asked about it today, Mr. Trump said they agreed because he said that they've agreed. Russia has struck several energy facilities since Mr. Trump's announcement, leaving large parts of Ukraine without electricity. There are reports of blackouts in the city of Izyum, while energy and railway infrastructure in western Ukraine has also been targeted. The Russian Foreign Ministry says Ukraine does not deserve the respite a ceasefire would bring, and instead says it's open to talks and wants a lasting peace.
1: French authorities are investigating a bizarre cyber attack where hackers managed to set fire to supermarket freezers. The offenders broke into automated networks and cranked up the heat to 50 degrees Celsius in hundreds of local stores. It ruined food supplies and caused major damage when electronic components overheated. Tech expert Professor Richard Buckland from the University of New South Wales says it's a wake-up call.
5: I guess we've still got the mindset that cybersecurity is protecting data or protecting money, but actually it's protecting fridges, lifts, aeroplanes, self-driving cars are a great example. Anywhere where computers are controlling things and we're relaxed about security, we need to rethink and put controls in place and humans in the loop.
1: Queensland's weather, scattered showers or storms tomorrow for most of the state. They'll be widespread at times between Maribyrnong and Gladstone. Brisbane, some early haze, 20 to 25 degrees. The Sunshine Coast, 19 to 25. The Gold Coast, 18 to 25. And at Ipswich, 17 to 27. Cloudy about the southeast on Thursday. A few showers for Friday and Saturday. 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
7: This is Sally Rope. 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
8: 5 minutes past seven, yeah, Sally Rope in for Kel, who is still a little under the weather after her big trip to Bathurst. However, I am here. I'm back. I'm making a special appearance. And lots of good stuff still to come. After 8 o'clock, we're going to go stargazing with Jonty Horner. Also, we're going to be talking about bots. Would you know if you were having a conversation online with a bot? Yeah. What are they? How do we spot them? And who is using

them. That is after 8 o'clock this evening. We do need to do this smart casual quiz, though, but I need to do this first. Banger or clanger? So this was yesterday's banger or clanger.

I've literally never heard that song in my life. It's called Cheerleader. Apparently, Zach definitely was dealt a bad hand with that one. Big old clanger, apparently. Today, one that is a little bit more familiar to me, a chart topper from 1982 from the film Officer and a Gentleman.

won the Academy Award for Best Original Song. Is it a banger or is it a clanger? 1-300-222-612. Oh, no, text 0467-922-612. We need the other number for Smart Casual Quiz. 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

0: Oscar, but has it won your love? 0467 922 612. Is it a banger or a clanger? We'll get into the smart casual quiz in a sec. Right now in Charters Towers, 29 degrees. Hello to you in Cairns. You're on 25. 29 in Cooktown, 26 in Townsville, 25 in Mackay, 24 in Gladstone, 26 in Rocky Emerald. You're on 31. Longreach and Mount Isa both on 33. Birdsville, 27. Charleville, 23. Roma, 21. Toowoomba, 20. In Bundy, you're on 24. 26 in Brisbane, and both the Gold and Sunshine Coast, 23 degrees.
1: Welcome to Smart Casual, the quiz that tests your smarts in a casual way. 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And now here's your host, the queen of Queensland evenings, Kelly
0: Sally Robb. Yay! Smart Casual Quiz, 1300 222 612. It's a quiz. It goes for a whole hour. It's smart, but in a casual way. And the first person and the last person, first caller, last person to get a correct answer, both taking home the very highly sought after, limited edition Kelly Higgins Divine fridge magnets. Today, let's say hello to Xavier in Cooperoo. Hello.
2: Hello.
0: Hello, Xavier. I feel like I need to do this. You're a first-time caller, I hear.
2: Yes, I am.
0: Yes, you are. How old are you, Xavier?
2: I am 12.
0: You're 12? So you're a big fan of Paul Simon then?
2: Yes, I am.
0: You're very familiar with his work?
2: Yeah.
0: Xavier, Paul Simon turns 85 today. What was the name of the duo that he was in the 1960s?
2: I know it's Garfunkel.
0: Sorry, what's it called?
2: Garfunkel.
0: Is that what the duo's called?
2: Simon and Garfunkel.
0: You've got them on your playlist, Xavier, Simon and Garfunkel?
2: Yeah.
0: Hey, Xavier, you're taking home a fridge magnet.
2: Yeah.
0: You got lots of magnets on your fridge?
2: Yeah, I actually do.
0: Yeah, you're going to make special room for this Kelly Higgins Divine one, okay?
2: Yeah.
0: Very, very exciting. Okay, question number two. Speaking of Simon and Garfunkel, Paul Simon and Art Garfunkel met while they were playing roles in a sixth grade school production. Was it Alice in Wonderland or The Wizard of Oz? Which one?
2: The Wizard of Oz. Second one.
0: He's incorrect, Xavier. Thank you. But you've got yourself that fridge magnet, and you also got to be a first-time caller. Have a great evening, 1300 222 612, if you would like to play the Smart Casual Quiz. Let's head to Cairns now and say hello to Max. What's

0: happening in Cairns tonight?
1: Not much.
0: Oh, Max, how old are you?
1: At 12.
0: Oh, my God. All the kids calling tonight, Max.
1: Yeah.
0: Fan of Simon and Garfunkel, you as well?
2: Oh, yeah.
0: Yeah. Max and Mum. Yes? What's Mum's name?
2: Oh, and little brother Tom is listening in.
0: Oh, my goodness.
2: I'm Emma.
0: Hi, Emma. Okay, next question. Well, you kind of got like a bit of a free pass there, one, didn't you, Max? Because was the school production Alice in Wonderland or was it The Wizard of Oz?
1: Alice in Wonderland.
0: It's correct. Mum, are you a fan of Simon and Garfunkel, Emma?
2: I do know of them. Yes, my parents were.
0: So, oh, my God. Look, yeah. I'm going to need you to promise me you're going to go, you're going to get a Simon and Garfunkel album, download it or just put it on one of the streaming services. Have a bit of a listen. Tell me what you think.
2: Yeah.
0: Great music.
2: I'll do it for Max.
0: Okay. This is what do you know about British Prime Ministers, Max?
1: Not much. about the Australian Prime Minister.
0: Well, this one's about a British Prime Minister who was born in 1925. Margaret Thatcher. She was Britain's first female Prime Minister. She was known as the Iron Lady, and she signed a declaration with Chinese Premier Zhao Jiang in 1984. What did it agree to?
1: Do you have options?
0: No.
2: Trade agreements?
0: It's
2: trade agreements.
0: Not really. There's a specific, quite a specific, not specific answer, but it refers to a specific thing that happens. If you know, you know. Thank you, Max, Emma, and Tom.
2: Thank you.
0: Bye-bye. 1-300-222-612. We are up to question 3 on tonight's Smart Casual Quiz. Born on this day in 1925 was Margaret Thatcher, Britain's first female Prime Minister, known as the Iron Lady. She signed a declaration with Chinese Premier Zhao Jiang in 1984. What did it agree to? Andrew and Rascal. Hello.
3: Hello, and how are you tonight, Sally?
0: I'm well. What do you know about Margaret Thatcher?
3: The Iron Lady.
0: Yes.
3: She beat the Argies.
0: She what?
3: She beat the Argentinians.
0: Sorry, Argentinians. Yes, okay, right, yep, right, good-o. Well, see, it sounds like you know a little bit about what she did.
3: Just a little.
0: What was this declaration then that she signed with Zhao Jiang in 1984? What did it agree to?
3: The handing back of Hong Kong.
0: Is correct. Well done. Yeah, see, that's what I was trying to say to Emma. It was a very specific thing. If you knew, you knew. What's happening tonight, Andrew, in Bald Hills?
3: Well, Rascal and I can't go for a walk because it's raining. Not heavily, but enough to make us both wet.
0: Yeah.
3: I don't really want to put a raincoat on him because it'll make him smelly.
0: But cute, yeah. Though. It'd be really cute.
3: No.
0: Get him some little boots. It'd be a really cute little hat.
3: I've got to live with him, not you.
0: That's true. 1-300-222-612 if you would like to be a part of the Smart Casual Quiz. Andrew and Rascal in Bald Hills tonight are on question 3. That was quite a hard question, actually. Andrew, well done. Question number 4, who won an Oscar for playing Margaret Thatcher?
3: I can picture her. She played Lindy Chamberlain. Where's the main thing? I mean, baby.
0: Andrew.
3: And Prada.
0: Andrew.
3: Elvis Prada.
0: Andrew.
3: Yeah. I don't.
0: How can you not remember the name of the greatest actress ever, Andrew? Thank you. 1-300-222-612. Gee, you got such a hard one about Margaret Thatcher, correct? And not the one that I thought that was quite easy. We're up to question number 4 on the Smart Casual Quiz tonight. Do you know the answer? Who won an Oscar for playing Margaret Thatcher? It wasn't that long ago, actually. I haven't watched the movie because I feel like it would be kind of boring. And it didn't get very good reviews, but obviously she won her third Oscar for it. 1-300-222-612 if you would like to play the Smart Casual Quiz, get in line, have a bit of fun, have a bit of a chat, and maybe win yourself one of those

Bridge Magnets, the question we are on is question number four. Who won an Oscar for playing Margaret Thatcher? Here's the Temptations. My Girl, 612 ABC Brisbane in Queensland.

0: The Temptations and My Girl, you're on 612 ABC Brisbane and Queensland this evening, 18 minutes past 7, and we are playing the Smart Casual Quiz. We're only up to question 4, and that question I thought was quite an easy one. If you would like to be a part of the Smart Casual Quiz, 1300 222 612 is the number. Get in line. The question we are on at the moment is this: who won an Oscar for playing Margaret Thatcher? As we say hello to Tony at Benalla Waters on the Gold Coast. Lovely spot there, Tony.
1: It is, Sally.
0: It's beautiful.
1: My first time on the radio, Sally.
0: Oh, hold on a second. Wait, I need to do this. It's a first time caller fanfare, Tony.
1: First time caller on any radio.
0: What?
1: Yeah.
0: That's crazy.
1: I always listen, but I never call. Stopped at the lights, and I thought, yeah, I'll do it tonight.
0: That's lovely. And I used to live quite near there, Benalla Waters, not in the Waters part because that's quite fancy, but I used to go down to little Benalla Gardens there, that little shopping centre.
1: That's where I live, yeah.
0: Yeah, it's my favourite.
1: Benalla Boulevard.
0: Yes. Go down there, get a coffee, do my shopping.
1: Yeah, lovely.
0: So the question is, Tony, who won an Oscar for playing Margaret Thatcher?
1: I can't believe that the previous guy didn't know it was Meryl Streep.
0: That's true. I think he did know it was Meryl Streep, but he just couldn't.
1: He couldn't
0: summon her name.
1: He gave enough clues, didn't he?
0: So she won. She won her third Oscar for that. The previous two were for Kramer versus Kramer and Sophie's Choice. And I think.
1: Terrific.
0: I think the Iron Lady, I think it was a little bit, I mean, look, Meryl Streep's amazing. Most nominated actor in Oscar history. But I think the Iron Lady was a little bit of a surprise. Anyway.
1: She also played Lindy Chamberlain.
0: She did, And she did one of the great non-Australians doing an Australian accent on screen.
1: And good too.
0: Yeah, she was amazing. Question number 5 then, Tony, Benalla Waters. In medicine.
1: I only rang for one.
0: Well,

0: Well, you've got to do this one now as well.
1: All right, I'm okay. Number two, right.
0: In medicine, what is aetiology? A-E-T-I-O-L-O-G-Y. Is it the study of the causes of disease or the study of muscle movement?
1: I'd say causes of disease.
0: It's correct. Well done. According to the Macquarie Dictionary, it is the study of the causes of anything, but especially of diseases, derived from the Greek words aetia, which means cause, and logos, study or discourse.
1: Okay.
0: There you go.
1: Very educational.
0: Well, Tony, that is what the Smart Casual Quiz is all about. It is about fun, but hopefully you can learn something along the way. Question number six. On this day in 2016, a Nobel Prize for Literature was awarded to a songwriter for the first time in history. Who was it?
1: Paul McCartney.
0: Oh, look, you know, that's a pretty solid guess, Tony, but it's incorrect.
1: Should have got that.
0: He's still got time. Tony Bernal Waters, lovely talking to you. Enjoy the rest of your evening, my friend.
1: And you, Sally. Love listening to you.
0: And I'm very, very excited that I'm the first radio presenter that you've called after all this time.
1: So am I.
0: Wouldn't
1: it be you?
0: Thank you, Tony. Oh, bless. Thank you. 1-300-222-612 if you would like to play the Smart Casual Quiz this evening. Someone who is not a first-time caller is my friend Julie in Mount Garnet. Hello.
2: And good evening to you, Sally. It is lovely here at the moment. It's cool and it's nice.
0: You got the campfire fired up?
2: No. God, it was like 30-something.
0: Yeah, fair enough.
2: Today.
0: Yeah, you might start some sort of fire. You don't want that. That's going to...
2: Oh, no, I've never done that.
0: It's going to wreck the vibe. Julie, on this day in 2016, a Nobel Prize for Literature was awarded to a songwriter for the first time in history. Who was it?
2: Well, I don't know. Is he Australian?
0: I'm not telling you that. It was pretty big news in 2016.
2: Oh, God, 2016, you know how long ago that was.
0: There's going to be a lot of people yelling at the radio because I feel like this was pretty well known at the time.
2: Pretty well known at the time. Wow, there was a lot of good. What about John Denver then?
0: John Denver, a songwriter. He's not the first. When you think of famous songwriters, he's really not the first person that pops into mind. Julie,
2: yeah, well,
0: thank you.
2: Well, at least I gave it a go. I like being a loser.
0: This will not be the last time we talk, I'm fairly certain. So,
2: Clanger.
0: Banger or clanger?
2: Clanger.
0: Oh, you're saying it's a clanger. Oh, okay.
2: Yeah, I used to like it, but, you know, and we're never going to hear it again anyway, so I don't think it's going to
0: Well, someone else has texted in just absolutely annoyed that I would even bother. How dare you, banger forever, says this text. So it could be one of those ones that's controversial. Thank you, Julie.
2: Australia. Thanks.
0: Bye-bye. 1-300-222-612. If you know the answer to question number six in the Smart Casual Quiz. On this day in 2016, a Nobel Prize for Literature was awarded to a songwriter for the first time in history. Who was it?
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0: 25 minutes past seven, and this is the Smart Casual Quiz. Sally Rope with you in for Kel, who is still a little under the weather after her trip away. In fact, I don't think she's going to be back for the rest of the week. So who knows? Who knows going to be on the radio tomorrow? I think they were getting pretty desperate calling me up. I'm normally on the weekends, and I think I'm still going to be on the weekends. But anyway, 1-300-222-612 if you would like to play the Smart Casual Quiz this evening. We are on to question number six. On this day in 2016, a Nobel Prize for Literature was awarded to a songwriter for the first time in history. Who was it? As we say hello to Gay

0: from your Monday. Now, Gay, I think that you are actually quite good at the Smart Casual Quiz. You were last time, weren't you? You got a few questions right.
1: It's the first time for me.
0: Did you not call in the other day?
1: No.
0: How many people call Gay other in Yimundi?
1: Look, I really couldn't tell you. I'm actually a first-time caller for the quiz.
0: Well, there's your fanfare, Gay. I could have sworn I spoke to a Gay from Yimundi the other day.
1: Ah.
0: Okay,
1: no.
0: There you go. Welcome.
1: It seems to be a common name up here. I don't know why.
0: No. Welcome.
1: There's quite a few of us, I think.
0: Welcome, second
1: Thank
0: Gay
1: you.
0: From Yimundi.
1: Thank you
0: for calling.
1: Thank you for letting me.
0: Now, I would suggest then that you probably know the answer to this. On this day in 2016, a Nobel Prize for Literature was awarded to a songwriter for the first time in history.
1: I think it might have been Leonard Cohen.
0: Incorrect.
1: No.
0: Gay.
1: Oh, really?
0: Leonard Cohen, though, I saw him. I wasn't, like, really a fan. I mean, like, I wasn't not a fan, but I ended up getting free tickets to see him play before he passed away, obviously, at Hanging Rock in Victoria.
1: Oh, awesome.
0: It was one of the best gigs I've ever been to.
1: I can imagine. It would have been amazing.
0: And because most of the crowd was sort of, like, older, it was impeccably clean. The Portaloos were amazing. Everyone was very kind. It was a great gig.
1: Sounds brilliant. Absolutely brilliant.
0: Hey, thank you, Gay. Appreciate your call.
1: Thank you.
0: Bye-bye.
1: Enjoy your evening.
0: You too. Let's say hello to Simon. Hello.
2: G'day,
0: Sally. Hi. Are you driving a truck right now?
2: Yeah, I am. I'm in between Mount Isa and Camel Wheel. I'm heading for Darwin.
0: Goodness me.
2: Very warm up here today.
0: I bet it is.
2: It was 43 it was, but I was pulled up at some roadworks and it went to 52.
0: No.
2: Yeah.
0: It's not even summer, Simon.
2: It's
0: not even summer.
2: Yeah, I know.
0: Hey, do you know, I'm really surprised it's taken a few people to get this because I thought this was quite well known. Nobel Prize for Literature in this day in 2016 was awarded to a songwriter for the first time. Who was it?
2: Well, I think it's, now his name's Bob Dylan.
0: Yes. It was Bob Dylan. I thought that was...
2: I'm sitting there and I, when you ask the question, I'm thinking all these other ones, and I'm thinking, who is it? Is it in Australia? And then it just dawned on me, Bob Dylan.
0: Yes.
2: Where did that come from?
0: Because I felt like at the time it was big news because it was the first time. Question number 7. How many studio albums has Bob Dylan released since 1962? Is it 21 or 40?
2: I'd say 21.
0: Oh, no.
2: Wrong.
0: Simon.
2: I'm not even a Bob Dylan fan.
0: Hey, you stay safe on the road there, my friend.
2: Do,
0: thank you for calling.
2: Have a good night.
0: You too. 1-300-222-612. Well, Simon's just giving you a free kick there to get in on the Smart Casual Quiz this evening. 1-300-222-612. I better remind you which song we are bangering or clangering this evening, and it is this.

0: Up Where We Belong, Jennifer Warne and, oh God, I've now forgotten the guy's name, Joe Cocker. From the movie An Officer and a Gentleman this evening. Is it a banger or a clanger? Sure, it won an Oscar, but has it won you over? 0467 922 612. Text in banger or clanger or B or C and I will announce the verdict shortly. We are playing Smart Casual this evening and we are on to question number 7. How many studio albums has Bob Dylan released since 1962? Simon the Truckee there just bombed out. So let's go to Nisha in Cleveland. Hello.
1: Hi, how are you?
0: Hi, well, Nisha. Are you a first-time caller? Do I need the fanfare?
1: Yes.
0: Oh, my goodness.

0: so many first-time callers tonight. Nisha, how many studio albums has Bob Dylan released since 1962? Is it 21 or 40?
1: I'm going to say 40.
0: You're going to say 40. Well done. You a fan, Nisha? Got, you know, a bunch of Bob Dylan albums?
1: Oh, yeah.
0: Yeah, yeah, yeah. Listen to them all the time, for sure. Hey, what are you up to this evening?
1: I'm just driving home from a hockey game.
0: Oh, right. How'd you go?
1: We lost.
0: Oh, that's all right. Builds character. Builds character losing. Nisha, question number 8. Which film studio's logo depicts a lady carrying a torch? Five, four, three, two, one. That also builds character, Nisha. Hey, thank you for your call.
1: Thank you.
0: Question number 8 on our Smart Casual quiz tonight. Which film studio's logo depicts a lady carrying a torch? Which film studio's logo depicts a lady carrying a torch? We see it when we turn on a movie. You've all seen it. Which studio does it belong to? 1-300-222-612. Play the Smart Casual quiz. Listen to this, though, from the Indigo Girls. Great track from them. Closer to Fine. 612 ABC Brisbane and Queensland.

0: It had a bit of a resurgence when it was used in the Barbie movie. Indigo Girls, Closer to Fine. You're on 612 ABC Brisbane and Queensland this evening. Sally Rope with you in for Kelly Higgins Devine. And we are playing the Smart Casual Quiz this evening. We're up to question number 8, which is this. Which film's studio depicts a lady carrying a torch? And we say hello to Chris in Emerald. Hello.
1: Hello.
0: Hi, I believe this is needed as well. Why so many first-time callers tonight?
1: Yeah, crazy.
0: What's happening?
1: Must be a weekday thing.
0: I don't know, Chris. I don't know. Some sort of glitch in the Matrix. What's happening in Emerald this evening?
1: It's quite humid. It's trying to storm, but very calm.
0: Yes.
1: No wind, no nothing.
0: Yeah, right, okay. Is it swimming weather or are you just waiting for the storm?
1: It's definitely swimming weather, but just waiting for the storm. I think it's calm before it.
0: We're in that fake summer at the moment, and then it's going to trick us again. Go back to spring. Chris, what film studio's logo depicts a lady carrying a torch?
1: I think I pictured Paramount. Paramount Pictures.
0: Incorrect.
1: No,
0: because I feel like Paramount is a mountain, isn't it? Is it like the mountain?
1: Now you mention that.
0: Chris. Thank you for your call. Thank you, buddy. Bye-bye. 1-300-222-612 if you would like to play. Greg. Hello, Greg. What's happening in Atherton?
2: In Atherton, raining on and off.
0: Yes.
2: And,
0: humid?
2: Not humid, it's actually quite nice.
0: Oh, lovely.
2: But raining on and off.
0: Do you know which film studio's logo depicts a lady carrying a torch?
2: I've been trying to think of it, and I was going to Google it on my phone, but I couldn't do that.
0: Well, lots of people do. They think that I don't know.
2: I'm going to say, have a guess, and say Paramount.
0: He just said Paramount.
2: Did he?
0: Yeah, Paramount's a mountain.
2: Maybe I should have said Universal. Bugger.
0: Thank you, Greg. Bye-bye. 1-300-222-612. Hello to Amod.
3: Yes.
0: Amod?
3: Yeah.
0: That's the way to pronounce it?
3: Yes.
0: And you're a first-time caller as well?
3: Yes,
0: What has made you call up tonight, Amod? Have you heard the quiz before?
3: I just heard that.
0: Yeah.
3: Yep.
0: And you thought, okay. Do you know which film studio's logo depicts a lady carrying a torch?
3: Columbia.
0: Correct. Amod, where are you up to? Where are you from?
3: I'm from Warna.
0: From where?
3: Warna in Brisbane.
0: Oh, Warna. Okay, right. And what's on tonight?
3: Having fun with family.
0: Yeah, fair enough. Next question for you, Amod, is this. Last Wednesday, the High Court handed down a decision blocking the expansion of a coal mine in which Australian region? Last Wednesday, the High Court handed down a decision blocking the expansion of a coal mine in which Australian region? It's in New South Wales.
3: Okay, that should be Hunter region?
0: Yeah, I'll give you that. Hunter Valley. Yes, the first judgment of its kind, the High Court of Australia sided with a local community group to block the expansion of a coal mine in New South Wales, Hunter Valley. How are you with 1980s films, Amod?
3: Not that good, but yeah, I think right.
0: Good. Ferris Bueller's Day Off, one of my favourite films. I'm not really sure it holds up as well as it did when I used to watch it back in the day. In the film Ferris Bueller's Day Off, which test did Ferris miss on his day off? Was it postmodern literature, medieval archaeology, or European socialism?
3: Medieval archaeology
0: is incorrect. Thank you, Amod. 1-300-222-612 if you would like to play the Smart Casual Quiz. 19 minutes to 8. Puneet, hello in Stafford Heights. I need to get this fanfare out again by the looks of it. What's happening for you in Stafford Heights tonight?
4: Oh, it's a bit... it's raining here tonight.
0: Oh, it's raining, is it? Yeah, it's weird in the studio because you think it's going to rain, but you don't really see it because it's dark in you. Obviously, I'm concentrating on being on the radio as well. But then sometimes you walk out and it feels like you're... Yeah, you've just not... You haven't had the vibe of what's been happening outside at all. Puneet, are you a fan of Ferris Bueller's Day Off?
5: I've seen the movie.
0: You've seen the movie? So which test did Ferris miss on his day off? Was it postmodern literature or European socialism?
5: I'm going to go European socialism.
6: I do have a test today. It's on European socialism. I mean, really, what's the point? I'm not European. I don't plan on being European. So who gives a crap if they're socialist?
0: Yeah. European socialism, Puneet. I loved that film when I was a kid. I watched it over and over and over. Had it on video, the whole thing. You know, back in the day when you had VHS tapes, Puneet?
5: Yes, I remember.
0: You remember that? Speaking of Ferris Bueller's Day Off, question 11. Who had a small but memorable role as the guy who flirts with Ferris's sister at the police station?
5: Oh, no, he was a Mighty Ducks guy. Oh, I don't know his name.
0: Small but memorable role as the guy who flirts with Ferris's sister at the police station. Puneet?
5: Oh, no. I don't know his name. I know it starts with Eve. I don't know his name, sorry.
0: You can see his face, but it's...
5: I can see his face. He's a Mighty Ducks.
0: Hey, thank you. Thank you. 1-300-222-612 if you would like to play the Smart Casual Quiz. We are on a question currently about the movie Ferris Bueller's Day Off. Who had a small but memorable role as the guy who flirts with Ferris's sister at the police station? Let's say hello to Doug in Normanton. Hello. Another first-time caller.
7: You've got to be kidding.
0: You've got to be kidding.
7: I've never... watch that movie. I've got no idea.
0: You've never watched Ferris Bueller's Day Off? It was very popular.
7: Well, yes, I suppose, to people who were interested in it.
0: That's true. Oh, Doug. All right, then.
7: I know. I missed out on something.
0: You missed out. That's okay. Well, maybe now you can go and watch it. John Hughes' film's very popular. Back in the day. That was it. That's a John Hughes film, isn't it? Now I'm second guessing myself when I'm live on air. Hey, Doug, thank you. Let's say hello to another first time caller. What? Michael in Ormiston.
8: How you going?
0: Another first time caller.
8: Indeed, breaking the duck tonight.
0: What is happening? Who had a small but memorable role as the guy who flirts with Ferris's sister at the police station?
8: That would be Charlie Sheen.
9: Drugs.
10: Thank you. No, I'm straight.
9: I meant, are you in here for drugs?
10: Why are you here?
9: Drugs.
0: Excellent. I think Puneet was close before. I think he was thinking of Emilio Estevez, who is, of course, Charlie Sheen's brother. Yeah. So what are you up to tonight, Michael? First time caller.
8: Currently driving home from work, so nice. The topics turned to Ferris Bueller, I thought
0: that's it. That's me. Interestingly enough, the character's name in the script is Garth Volbeck.
8: Oh, wow.
0: Garth Volbeck. There you go. He never gets called that. You never find out what his name is, but that's what he was called in the script. Okay, movies, but a movie that was came out a little bit earlier than Ferris Bueller's Day Off. On this day in 1950... which film, directed by Joseph L. Mankiewicz and starring Betty Davis, premiered, featuring this classic line?
11: Fasten your seatbelts. It's going to be a bumpy night.
8: Wow. Yeah. 1950s is a bit early for me.
0: It's a very, very famous film. On this day in 1950, which film, directed by Joseph L. Mankiewicz and starring Betty Davis, premiered, featuring this classic line?
11: Fasten your seatbelts. It's going to be a bumpy night.
0: Michael,

0: It's all over.
1: I'm going to have the guess at the Wizard of Oz.
0: That's incorrect. That's 1939, Wizard of Oz.
1: Oh, wow. Mm. There you go.
0: Hey, thank you, Michael. Thanks for calling. Bye-bye.
1: See ya.
0: Well, do you know which Bette Davis film features this classic line?
2: Fasten your seatbelts. It's going to be a bumpy night.
0: Let's say hello to Don in Boondall now. How are you, Don? Ah, lost Don as well. Look at that. Well, we've gone from Charlie Sheen, Ferris Bueller's, to Bette Davis, a very, very famous film. It won Best Picture at the Academy Awards on this day in 1950. Which film, directed by Joseph L. Mankiewicz and starring Bette Davis, featured this classic line?
2: Fasten your seatbelts. It's going to be a bumpy night.
0: 1-300-222-612. We're getting closer and closer to that fridge magnet at the end of the program. It's Bad Loves.

0: Lost on 612 ABC Brisbane and Queensland. We are playing the Smart Casual Quiz and we are not too far away from the end of the hour and the 8 o'clock news, which means we're pretty close to giving somebody that very highly sought after, Kelly Higgins-Devine, fridge magnet. You just seem to be the last person standing, the last person who answers a correct question before the 8 o'clock news. And at the moment, the question that is out there is this. On this day in 1950, which film directed by Joseph L. Mankiewicz and starring Bette Davis premiered, which features this classic line?
1: Fasten your seatbelts. It's going to be a bumpy night.
0: As we say hello now to Lynn in Caboolture. Hello.
2: G'day, gorgeous. How's it going?
0: I'm okay. You're not a first-time caller.
2: Heavens no.
0: No, heavens no. Are you a fan of Bette Davis, though?
2: I do. I have seen a couple of movies and I do like her.
0: Yeah, you've seen a couple of her films. So do you know then which film that came from?
2: I think it might be All About Eve.
0: All About Eve. It's correct, Lynn. Yes, it won the Academy Awards for Best Picture the following year. It became the only film in Oscar history to receive 4 female acting nominations. So Bette Davis and Anne Baxter for Best Actress and Celeste Holm and Thelma Ritter for Best Supporting Actress. It is a great film, Lynn. What are you up to in Caboolture tonight? What's happening?
2: Not a lot. Mm. I'm just lying in bed.
0: Yeah. Listening to the radio. Yeah. Is it raining there?
2: It tried to rain earlier, but in a 3-speed stone count.
0: A lot of people saying it's been trying to rain, but it hasn't quite happened.
2: It's humid.
0: And it's so dry out there at the moment, isn't it?
2: Yeah.
0: Yeah. The lawns are brown. Lynn, next question is question number 13, also about Bette Davis. So she was nominated for Best Actress 11 times, and she won twice. But her last nomination came in 1962, in which camp classic film in which she played a fading child star living with her paraplegic sister, played by Joan Crawford. Do you want me to read that again?
2: No, but I do know of the movie, but I can't remember the name.
0: What? Have a bit of a think. I'll read it again. She was nominated for Best, Bette Davis, nominated for Best Actress 11 times. She won twice, but her last nomination came in 1962 in which camp classic in which she played a faded child star living with her paraplegic sister, played by Joan Crawford. It's an absolute cracker of a film.
2: Yeah, no, I do apologize. No, I can't remember.
0: Aww.
2: I'm not when I hear it.
0: You'll know it when you hear it, Lynn. Hey, thank you so much for your call, though.
2: Thank you very much.
0: Well, you too. Well, I've got to say, I think if you know the answer to this and you can get yourself on the radio, you'll be taking home that fridge magnet because it's about all we have time for, really, question-wise. 1-300-222-612. Do you know the answer? Bette Davis, nominated for Best Actress 11 times. She won twice. Her last nomination came in 1962, in which camp classic in which she played a faded child star living with her paraplegic sister, played by Joan Crawford. 1-300-222-612. It's a little grab from it.

0: Do you know the name of that film? Betty Davis, 1962, black and white, camp classic. She played a faded child star living with her paraplegic sister, played by Joan Crawford. 1-300-222-612.
1: Kids, they're small, they're loud. 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
0: 5 minutes away from the news, we need to give away this fridge magnet this evening. This question will do it, I reckon. Betty Davis, nominated for Best Actress Oscar 11 times. She won twice. Her last nomination came in 1962 in which camp classic, in which she played a faded child star living with her paraplegic sister, played by Joan Crawford. As we say hello to Obi in Spring Hill. Hello.
7: Hello, how are you going?
0: Did you, when you heard this question, did you run to the phone because you immediately knew it because it's one of your favourites?
7: Yep, that's right.
0: What is the film called?
7: It's called Whatever Happened to Baby Jane.
0: It sure is, Obi.
8: I've written a letter to Daddy.
0: It's so good.
7: Finally won at the fridge magnet, did I?
0: You finally won a fridge magnet. Nice. Everything's coming up, Obi. That's all I can say.
7: Oh, thanks for that.
0: Well done. Hey, thank you so much. I love that film. And if you haven't seen Whatever Happened to Baby Jane, please. Well, it actually can be a little bit scary, I suppose. But it is.
7: Because when I look at a picture of her on the internet, she looks kind of like a vampire.
0: Oh, she's terrifying.
7: Black and white, yeah.
0: It's terrifying. But it's one of the classics. Obi in Spring Hill, you finally got yourself that fridge magnet, my friend. Well done.
7: Wee-wee. Nice.
0: Hold on, and Lauren will get you details. And that is it for Smart Casual tonight. It will be back tomorrow with whoever hosts this program. It's one of those things at the moment where people are sick and it's a little bit of a house of cards. So it might be a little bit of a surprise tomorrow as to who you get on the program. Right now, though, it's me, Sally Rope, and coming up after 8 o'clock, we'll do some stargazing with Jonty Horner, and we're also going to be talking about bots. So in the last couple of days, something interesting happened on the internet. Well, it happened off the internet, obviously. There were some data centers which were bombed in Russia, and it has been said that then a lot of activity on the internet ceased to happen because bots, which are AI little thingos that just do a whole lot of things, including comment on Facebook pages or comments on news articles. They do a whole lot of stuff. In fact, if you've ever argued with someone on the internet, you can't really be sure as to not whether or not that is an actual person you are arguing with or a bot. We're going to be talking about bots after 8 o'clock. We're going to be talking about what they do, what they are, who possibly makes them, and a whole stack more, as well as finding out whether or not you thought this song was a banger or a clanger.

Yeah, it won the Oscar, and it was from the film An Officer and a Gentleman. Jennifer Warnes, well, Joe Cocker featuring Jennifer Warnes, Up Where We Belong.

0: felt like Jennifer Warnes, like, I know it's just featuring Jennifer Warnes, I just felt like she kind of needed a little bit more to do in that song. That's all I'm saying. Do you think it is a banger or a clanger, though? Text B or C or banger or clanger to 0467 922 612, and I will let you know what you decided after 8:30. I've got to say, it's really leaning one way. Lots of people texting in about this one. I think it's quite a well-loved song. Up Where We Belong from An Officer and a Gentleman. Do you think it's a banger or a clanger? 0467 922 612 is the number, and I will let you know what you decided after 8:30. Time for the news now, though. It is 8 o'clock.
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5: ABC News, good evening. I'm William Howard Evans. The Foreign Minister has expressed concern over the proposed live streaming of an execution in the United States. US Defence Secretary Pete Hegseth says the execution of mass shooter Nidal Hassan will be available for the public to watch in December, sparking deep concern from politicians in Canberra. Senator Wong has told the Senate earlier today, Australians have a right to expect such content will not appear on their screens.
6: It would be deeply distressing for any such vision to be live streamed. We don't believe anyone should be confronted with it, particularly younger

0: Lee had previously contacted police out of concern for her welfare. 31-year-old man has handed himself in overnight following Jada Allen Bonner's death in Carlton in the early hours of Saturday morning. He is yet to be charged and is due to be interviewed by homicide detectives. Ms. Bonner's aunt, Kelly Carter-Bell, says just weeks earlier, Jada had fled her home in fear after suffering abuse.
1: The commotion broke out as
2: enough is enough, not one more. And please, please, please don't ask us, why don't you just leave? Don't you think we would if we could?
0: An investigation is underway into security at the New South Wales State Parliament after a climate protester jumped onto the floor of the House during question time. Alexander Lewis reports.
1: The commotion broke out as Planning Minister Paul Scully spoke.
3: Cease the broadcast.
1: The Speaker, Greg Piper, suspended proceedings. Climate activists Rising Tide claimed responsibility. Mobile phone video supplied by the group shows two MPs and the usher with a black rod restraining the man. Attorney General Michael Daly condemned the stunt.
4: Some ratbag behaving in an illegal fashion.
1: Mr Piper told MPs the breach would be reviewed. Mobile phones are banned from the public gallery and there are metal detectors at its entrance.
0: Almost a dozen sailors are missing at sea after a drone attack sunk a ship off the coast of Bulgaria. It's the second deadly sinking of a cargo vessel in the area in a week, prompting Bulgaria to summon Russia's ambassador. Bulgaria has stopped short of explicitly accusing Russia of carrying out the attacks, but Prime Minister Ruman Radev says the incident benefits the Russian Federation. There has been no immediate comment from Moscow. American actor RJ Mitte is being remembered as an activist for disability rights and roles following his death at the age of 34. He's best known for playing Walt Jr. across all five seasons of the hit series Breaking Bad. Mitte also lived with cerebral palsy and was an ambassador for several foundations. Speaking with the ABC 7:30 back in 2015, he said he wanted people with disability to be able to play roles that represent them.
2: Enough is...
5: Yes, you do get stereotyped, but you choose to accept roles that people are trying to stereotype you in further. And I don't accept those roles. I accept the roles that I believe that can affect change of the mindset of what we are able to do.
0: Now to sport. North Melbourne's list boss says the AFL club is supportive of the addition of Nick Blakey. Blakey is one of five Sydney players suspended for breaching club standards following a night out in Melbourne in August. Police are separately investigating an allegation of sexual assault on the same night. No charges have been laid and the ABC is not suggesting any wrongdoing on the part of the suspended players. Asked whether the Kangaroos women's team were consulted, Brady Rawling says the club is aligned on the issue. And NASA's Perseverance rover has now driven farther than any other vehicle on planet Earth other than Earth. ABC News.
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8: 5 minutes past eight. Yes, Sally Rope with you for your Tuesday evening. Great to have your company. Kelly Higgins-Devine, not feeling great. Pretty sure she's having the whole week off. I think I'm just making a special appearance tonight, though. Coming up, have you ever had a bit of a fight with someone online in the comments, perhaps? Bit of back and forth, only to realise you weren't arguing with a person at all. You were arguing with a bot. Or maybe you had to gently tell your mum the cat video that she shared to the family group chat was actually AI. I would love to know your experience here. 1-300-222-612 or text 0467-922-612. I am a sucker for AI videos that feature animals. I'll go, oh my God, this is the best animal video in the world. It's just got me in the, you know, ice cold heart. And my partner will go, no, it's AI. Yeah, I'm terrible at it. 1-300-222-612 or 0467-922-612. You will need that text number as well to tell me whether or not you think this song is a banger or a clanger.

Yeah, it won the Oscar, so it's pretty well liked. But do you think it's a banger or a clanger? Text B or C, or the whole words, 0467 922612.

An Officer and a Gentleman, starring Richard Gere. Who was the girl in that? Deborah Winger? Yeah, I think so. 0467922612. Is it a banger or a clanger? And coming up next, we are going to be going stargazing with Jonty Horner, and we'll do it right after this from Missy Higgins. I've

0: From her massive album of 2004, The Sound of White. Gosh, what a huge album that was. Missy Higgins and the Special Two. You're on 612 ABC Brisbane and Queensland this evening. Sally Rope with you this evening in for Kelly Higgins Divine. And as usual, on a Tuesday night,
1: like to swing on a star, carry moonbeams home in a jar.
0: Which means it is time to say hello to Professor Jonty Horner. Hello.
2: Good evening. How are you going?
0: I am well. Jonty is an astrophysicist from the Centre for Astrophysics at the University of Southern Queensland. Jonty, you've got some news on Venus for us this evening.
2: it's running away. It's not really running away. It's coming for a very close flyby and about to disappear from our evening sky. Everybody's been watching it, loving the sight of it bright in the western sky after sunset for many, many months now. But its long run in the evening sky is almost over. And you've probably noticed, if you are paying attention, that every night recently it's got a bit lower in the sky. And that's just going to speed up as it swiftly swings through on the inside, passes between the Earth and the Sun, and then starts to appear in the morning sky in just a couple of weeks' time. So heading out, I would like to think we'll get one more look at it before it drifts through, but that said, I'm not going to complain about the beautiful rain we're getting at the minute.
0: Yes.
2: But if the sky's clear, it's something to look for.
0: This might be a dumb question, Jonty, but I'm going to ask it anyway. How often do we get to see it well?
2: Venus is visible really well most of the time, actually. Mm-hmm. It's the brightest of the planets, really spectacular, and because it's interior to us and moving around the sun more quickly, it tends to hang out high in the sky for a really long time when it's chasing us, which is when it's in the evening sky, which is why it's been up there for months, uh-huh, shining brightly to the west, looking like a UFO, to be honest, freaking people out. Uh-huh. At the minute, if you've got a telescope, you've got binoculars, now's in a way the best time to look at it, because as it's got closer and closer to the Earth, it's still really bright, but most of the planet is actually facing us, is facing away from the sun. So if we were to look at it through a telescope, we'd only see a thin sliver of Venus lit up by sunlight.
0: Right.
2: Because that's the side facing the sun, where on the far side of it, most of it would be dark. What that means is it would be a thin crescent, just like the moon at the minute. The moon was quite near Venus and Mercury tonight as a thin crescent. Tomorrow it'll be a bit higher in the sky. But if you look at the moon tomorrow night, if the sky's clear, you'll see that crescent for the moon, it's about 13%. If you swing your telescope onto Venus, it's about 4%. So Venus is now this exquisitely thin little wafer of a crescent shape. If you've got binoculars or a telescope, with the naked eye, if you've got incredibly exceptional eyesight, you might just be able to see a hint of the shape.
0: That rules me out, Jonty.
2: No, I'm with you.
0: I forgot my glasses when I came into work the other day. I had to make my font so big. It was crazy.
2: It's terrible. Now, I keep getting that. I've had glasses since I was a little kid, but I've recently hit the age where I now have to have different pairs for different tasks.
0: Yeah. Yes.
2: But I'm just used to not changing them. So a couple of times I've driven in the computer glasses and wondered why I was getting a stinking headache.
0: I've just got them all around the house. Like there's some, there's lounge room ones, there's bedroom ones, there's kitchen ones, there's ones for outside.
2: It's when it gets to the stage that you need a special pair of glasses to look for the pair of glasses.
0: Yes, that's
2: down.
0: Right.
2: That's when you know you've got a problem.
0: So Venus on the way out, but you can still see it if you get in quick and you've got very good eyes or a telescope and binoculars.
2: Absolutely. I mean, it's bright. It's the brightest thing out to the west. It's really spectacular. Those who are early risers get their turn fairly soon. It passes very quickly through. So at the minute, it's setting hour and a quarter after sunset. By the 24th, it's setting and rising at the same time as the sun. That's when it's passing right between the Earth and sun. Though it won't actually pass in front of the sun's disk. It's going to miss. It's going to pass just above or just below the sun. Then it'll appear in the morning sky in November. So by the end of the month or the start of November, people who are getting up before sunrise, you have my deepest sympathies. Yeah. But if you are, you should see Venus out to the east, lighting our way, and it will stay there then, all the way through till about August next year. It will hang out in the morning sky until August, September. It'll pass through between the on the far side of the sun, start of September, and it will return to our evening sky in about 11 months' time.
0: Jonty Horner is here, Professor Jonty Horner, astrophysicist from the Centre for Astrophysics at University of Southern Queensland, Iowa.

0: always struggle with your titles when I do this segment. So let's talk about an interesting story this week, Jonty. NASA opening up a competition. What the hell's going on there?
1: Absolutely. Well, this is actually a really nice little reminder and insight into why people fund space research, right? You know, people like me do it because we love it. It's my passion. I want to learn more about the universe, and I love sharing it with people.
0: Yes.
1: That justifies me doing it. That doesn't really justify government spending money on it. You know, at the end of the day, making Jonty happy is not a top priority.
0: Not top of mind? No, okay. Yep.
1: It's quite sad. The reason governments fund this kind of research is because of what new technologies it leads to the development of. And NASA has had a long history of being exceptionally productive and beneficial to the economy in the US, to the extent that every year since it was founded, it returns a 10-to-1 return on investment at a minimum. And, you know, there's nothing that does that. I wish my pension scheme did that for when I get older. It does that because what we're attempting to do with space exploration and with astronomy is do the most challenging things that have ever been attempted. And that means you've got to make new stuff fundamentally. Now, that's back in the news because, as we've talked about a lot on the show, NASA, with instruction from the American government, of course, are very keen to put people back on the moon. They've got this Artemis series of missions with the goal that in the next 18 months, 2 years, we'll see humans walk on the moon again for the first time in my lifetime. You know, I'm 48. And people have never walked on the moon in my lifetime, which is astonishing. They're going to do it again. But there's a lot of problems that come with that, especially because they're looking at going to the moon's South Pole with the goal of long-term actually building a permanent presence there. What is one of the big challenges is dust on the moon. The dust is absolutely brutal. It's really abrasive, really damaging. So there's a lot of engineering work being done in terms of how do you get dust off things before people who've been on a spacewalk come back inside. Another problem that's tied to it, though, that I'd honestly never really thought about till I saw this, is that you don't just acquire dust when you're walking around outside your spacecraft on the moon. You also get an electric charge. Now,
0: right.
1: If you remember, when you were a kid, you could rub a balloon on your hair, and your hair would stand on end, and
0: yes,
1: you get charged up, and you could then prod people and give them an electric shock, and you found causing them pain highly amusing, because that's what kids are like. We can get charged up, and then the discharge is a spark, right? Now, that's fun when you're a kid and it's a little spark. It's a bit frustrating when you're an adult and you accidentally get a spark on something and it hurts.
0: Oh, my God, it happens to me all the time. I'm one of those people.
1: When it's dry.
0: Yes.
1: Yeah. Brutal. So on the moon, it's going to be even worse because the thing is there's nothing to naturally discharge. Now, the lander, which sits permanently in sunlight, will get a small amount of positive charge. And that can be managed, but what they've realized is that the astronauts wandering around at the moon's South Pole will build up lots of charge, particularly if they're going into the craters or into the shadowed areas. They'll get more and more negatively charged to an extent that when they come back to the spacecraft, if we don't have anything to help them discharge safely, they'll have a big, massive spark. Not like the ones you had as a kid, but huge. You're talking about trying to design something to deal with 100 kilovolts difference of charge. Just ridiculous. That is not just a small fun concern. Sparks that big can hurt the person and damage them. They can damage the equipment on the spacecraft, even start fires, especially because quite often they have more oxygen in the atmosphere in the spacecraft than you would do on Earth. All of those things, when you're 3 days travel from Earth, are pretty catastrophically bad. You don't want your spacecraft to be fried. You don't want to catch fire. So what NASA's done is they've realized that this is a really major problem. They're quite concerned about it. But this is a chance for innovation. This is an opportunity for people to get their creative thinking hats on and develop some new technology that will, in the short term, help astronauts, help our space exploration, but long term will be the kind of thing that can then trickle down and lead to things that can be done on Earth. So what NASA have done is they've started what they're innovatively calling the Lunar Grounding Challenge with a tagline, and they've clearly been taking advice from Hollywood here, protect the astronaut, control the discharge.
0: Yeah, wow.
1: It sounds like a cross between that old TV series, Heroes, and a medical issue
0: to me. Yes, it does, yes.
1: But They know what they're doing, I'm sure. This is a program that's just open now, free to enter. People can register. You can do a search for this, by the way. You can find all the information. There's a total prize pool of $150,000.
0: Goodness me.
1: Made available for people. People can form teams and come up with innovative solutions for this. They've got a list of requirements. You've got to be able to cope with extreme cold because you could be walking around in temperatures that are 150 degrees below freezing. You've got to deal with the very abrasive dust particles. Mm. You've got to discharge in no more than 30 seconds. You've got, you know, there's all these long lists of requirements that people have to figure out. And it's going to lead to some really awesome innovation. Mm. People come up and put in their design submissions. There'll be a panel that judge it. And they say after the judging in that phase, there'll be five finalists who are invited to go to the next phase who build their concepts more. So it really is an opportunity for people to be creative and innovative. Maybe win a prize.
0: That's so cool.
1: Develop new technology. It's absolutely fantastic.
0: Another reason, Jonty, why I can't go to the moon, I can't deal with the dust and I can't deal with the electrical charge. I don't like the gear. It's bad enough.
1: I'm with you on that. Plus, I'm not sure I'd really want to be locked in a small room for 3 days with random people.
0: But, you know, some people go, oh, my God, I would absolutely go. If someone said to me, hey, Sally, do you want to go to the moon? I'd be like, nah, I'm out. I'm good.
1: Hey, teleport me there safely, you know, with a nice drink, knowing that it'd be safe to get there, safe to get back, and I'd be there. 3 days riding one of those big rockets is a little bit too much risk for me, I'm afraid. Yeah. Plus, to be honest, I'm too big and fat. They probably wouldn't pick me anyway.
0: Jonty Horner is here. Professor Jonty Horner he's an astrophysicist from the Centre for Astrophysics at the University of Southern Queensland. 22 minutes past 8, you're on 612 ABC Brisbane and Queensland. Just finally, Jonty, sticking with the moon, what is going on with lava tubes?
1: This is quite exciting. It does link in with the previous story, actually. So NASA, in addition to running this competition, have also selected another round of things that are going to go to the moon as part of the build-up to the Artemis missions. They're basically putting together all these small missions in collaboration with different groups around the world. And there's a new mission that's been selected that is a collaboration between the Planetary Sciences Institute in the US, a commercial provider called Honeybee Robotics, and the Norwegian Space Agency. This mission is going to be called Gimli, which is a nod towards everybody's favourite axe-wielding dwarf. It's also a terrible acronym. Gimli stands for the Geophysical Instruments for Marius Lunar Pit Investigation. Use Gimli for short. It makes a lot more sense. The idea here is that there is this long-term plan to put people on the moon and have a permanent presence there. And one of the big challenges with that is if you're on the surface, there's a lot of risks. You're exposed to the potential for impacts. There's no atmosphere to burn up meteors. They can hit you. Bigger things can hit you as well. You're exposed to solar radiation, cosmic rays, the solar wind. So being on the surface is not a pleasant place to be. So obviously you'll build buildings. But what if you could instead be underground? Now, over the last few years, thanks to the Lunar Reconnaissance Orbiter, this incredible spacecraft that's been imaging the moon from lunar orbit for about 17, 18 years now, we've got all this information, and what they've identified are these wibbly rills running across the surface, like dunes, bigger than dunes, but long, ripply features on the surface in the old volcanic areas of the moon that look like they could be the surface expression of lava tubes. They've also found in these a number of what have been described as skylights, effectively holes in the roof where you have a lava tube where the roof's fallen in. Now, we've got examples of this in our beautiful home state of Queensland. There's a very famous Undara lava tubes up in the volcanic national park southwest of Cairns. And these kind of things are found around the world. You'll find them in Hawaii as well. Basically, you get very hot lava flowing, insulated through this tube, flowing out to somewhere. And because the tube itself insulates it, the lava stays liquid and flows away. So instead of setting in the tube, when the volcano stops erupting, when the source of lava's gone away, you're left with this hollow tube underground. And then if the roof falls in millions or billions of years later, you've got a way to get into that tube. And that's what they think they've seen with features like the Marius Hills Pit. This is one of those little holes in the roof, roughly circular hole, near this volcanic part of the moon, near the lunar equator. It's a hole about 50 to 60 metres across that's probably 50 metres deep to the floor. And the thinking is that this is a skylight looking in on a lava tube that formed 3,500 million years ago. this is where Gimli comes in. We've seen this from orbit. Gimli is going to be a small lander that they deliver to the edge of this pit, as near as it can get. And it's going to use a variety of different techniques to find out whether it is a lava tube or it's just a hole, and to try and map the cave system if there is one. They're going to have what's called active seismic investigation. So in seismic stuff, you can land an earthquake detector, a seismometer on the surface, detect earthquakes and map the interior of something. And doing that passively just means you listen for earthquakes or on the moon, moonquakes, or things hitting the moon, making it ring like a bell, record the seismic waves, and all is good. And we do this on Earth, recording earthquakes. Active seismic activity is where you actually make the surface of the moon shake and measure those waves bouncing back to you. Allows you to map the subsurface of the moon. They're also going to go with ground-penetrating radar, a couple of other different things. Because what this will allow them to do is, firstly, to see whether it is really a cave system rather than just a hole in the ground. And if it is, get a map for it, a feeling for how big it is, how sealed in it is, because having tubes like this that you can get into easily might actually be part of the future for human exploration on the moon. It might be the kind of thing where you could land next to it, send your people in. They could use a bit of, I don't know, concrete or more advanced materials than concrete to seal two ends. And suddenly you've got an airtight space that is underground and protected from the nasty stuff to use as your operating base. A bit like, I guess, those wonderful towns out in the west, in the mining towns where it's too hot, so they live underground. Same kind of idea.
0: Yeah, like in Cooper Pedy.
1: Yeah.
0: Jonty, again, not selling this whole moon thing to me. There's earthquakes, there's lava tubes. What? No.
1: Moonquakes are well known, but they're a lot more mild than the nasty stuff that has been happening on Earth. They're all a bit smaller than the quake that happened near Melbourne a couple of weeks ago. So,
0: Sue in Cairns says she'll go to the moon if they have business class options. She wants the little pyjamas and
1: That's coming, I think. I mean, we all remember back to 2001 and the rotating space hotels that people are talking about. That is in the future. People are genuinely planning to look at holiday options and commercial travel to space. There are companies who are pitching their own versions of space hotels and stuff like that.
0: What's wrong with Bali, Jonty?
1: I think there's a little bit of a different experience floating around in space to floating in the ocean with a cocktail. But
0: is it not after a couple of cocktails, Jonty? I'm sorry, no.
1: Absolutely, no. I mean, I wouldn't want to be sick in microgravity, though.
0: Exactly. Hey, Professor Jonty Horner, astrophysicist from the Centre for Astrophysics at the University of Southern Queensland. Sounds like I've had four cocktails, but I haven't. Hey, thank you so much. Always great to talk to you. No doubt. You'll go stargazing again with Kelly Higgins Devine next week. Thanks, Jonty.
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0: Have you noticed on your social media feed this week that the content being pushed into your feeds was a little nicer, perhaps a little less hostile? It could be due to Ukrainian strikes on Russian data centres. We're going to be talking about that next. But, of course, it is exactly 8 o'clock. 8:30, I'm sorry. Which means we need to find out whether or not you banged or clanged this song, Up Where We Belong. Joe Cocker featuring Jennifer Warnes, 612 ABC Brisbane and Queensland.

0: Of course, it was never in doubt, was it? Of course you voted that one a banger. Matthew in Brighton said, evening, Sally. Up Where We Belong is a definite banger tonight. It is a true classic. Yeah, most people agreed with you, Matthew. There were a couple of outliers, but by and large, most people agreed that that was a banger. And Banger or Clanger will be back tomorrow night on this very program. Not too sure who's going to be hosting this very program tomorrow, but hey, it's a little bit of a surprise for you. About 25 minutes away from nine, Sally Rope is my name. Are you sick of encountering hateful rows in comment sections of social media platforms or being force-fed divisive content? Well, this week, Ukrainian drones struck data centres belonging to Yandex, which is often called Russia's Google, disrupting digital services across the country. Following the attack, President Volodymyr Zelensky claimed that the strikes took out wide networks of AI bots, as he noted there was less propaganda and hatred online. Is that true? And what are AI bots and where do they come from? Marek Kowalkiewicz, did I say it right?
1: Absolutely.
0: Yes, professor and chair in digital economy at QUT Business School is here. He's also the author of a book called The Economy of Algorithms, AI and the Rise of the Digital Minions. Marek, is this true what Volodymyr Zelensky said? Did it mean that those data centers being bombed, did it mean that there were less bots arguing with people in the comments?
2: We're still analyzing the data as we speak. Definitely, it seems to be a bit more quiet on social media at the moment. And we're also seeing a massive, massive drop in traffic of other types of bots. So there are different types of bots on the internet.
0: Okay, so when did we first start seeing bots created?
2: Oh, decades ago.
0: Okay.
2: I have, in my book, I wrote about two bots that we spotted back in 2004. Those were seller bots that were selling on Amazon, you know, selling a book. So
0: we
2: have been creating those bots, or IT companies have been creating those bots for a couple of decades. But the last few years have seen a rise of what you refer to as AI bots.
0: Mm-hmm.
2: So those chat bots that can interact with humans, also with other bots. They can spread misinformation online. That's something that's relatively new.
0: So I

0: saw a statistic that blew my mind, that approximately, well, between 50 and 60% of everything that's happening on the internet is not people.
1: More than 50% of traffic on the internet right now is automated, bot-driven traffic. Humans are a minority on the internet at the moment. We didn't used to be a minority. We are at the moment, which obviously now starts all sorts of conspiracy theories as well. There are people who talk about the so-called dead internet.
0: Yes, you know, dead internet theory, which is just that it's just all bots talking to each other. Is that right?
1: That's right. That's right. And you know, there's only a couple, a handful of humans on that internet. It's not exactly that just yet, but look, that threshold of 50% has been passed several months ago.
0: So I was talking the other day about powder finger reforming, right? Mm-hmm. And I went onto Facebook and I read the comments, Marek, right? I shouldn't do that. And because I was like, oh, there were some nasty comments, and I was kind of thinking, oh, when they broke up, there wasn't as much Facebook. It wasn't so much of a thing. And it kind of like tainted the whole news of the reunion for me a little bit.
1: Yeah.
0: But then I started thinking, are these even people?
1: That's right.
0: Making these comments. Like, I'm getting angry at this thing. Is this even a person?
1: I'm going to make a quick detour to Ukraine in a way. I just came back from Europe and I spent a week in Poland.
0: Yes.
1: And there's a lot of news articles in Polish press about the war in Ukraine for obvious reasons.
0: I thought you were going to say about Powderfinger, but that's okay. Did that pop up? No, okay.
1: That's why I called it a detour. We'll go back to Powderfinger. Look, what happens is every time a news article about the war pops up, 3 minutes later, there are dozens of comments, and they don't sound the same, but they have the same message. You know, this is a waste of time. We should stop that war. You know, we should stop funding Ukraine and so on. You read them, you can clearly see these are written by bots for two reasons. One, no human writes such long comments. Two, they're so similar to one another when it comes to messages that it's becoming very, very obvious. Mm. Now, how obvious will it, you know, remain? For how long will it remain as obvious? I don't know. Back to Powderfinger. I don't know what's the interest of bots to, you know, comment on music bands,
0: yeah,
1: but there might be some there as well.
0: Because, I guess what I'm trying to say is like the nastiness of the bots has now empowered people perhaps to take that tone as well.
1: Very much so. Very much so. There's a lot of research that shows that humans interacting with bots, after just a couple of comments, they're becoming more extreme in their views, and they start to copy or even amplify those extreme comments that bots made. So yes, we are effectively amplified by those messages that post on the internet. And again, I keep doing those detours from music to politics, but that's kind of, you know, the point here, that now we're also becoming much more divided in the political, in the social life.
0: You're in 612 ABC Brisbane and Queensland this evening. Marek Kowalkiewicz is here, professor and chair in digital economy at QUT Business School. He's written a book called The Economy of Algorithms, The AI and the Rise of the Digital Minions. So let's talk about AI bots. And why, and who uses them? Like, why are they being used? You mentioned politics is the big one. Yeah.
1: You'd be surprised. They're everywhere. So I have those three categories of bots that I often talk about. There are worker bots, helper bots, and deceiver bots. Worker bots are those pieces of software, computer programs that companies use to automate what they do. Every business these days, every sort of medium, large business does it. If you look at Google, they, for instance, have crawler bots. These are tiny pieces of software that go online, visit websites, summarize those web pages. And then when you go to the search engine, you see those summaries. This is made by those bots, right?
0: So I hate those summaries. I skip them.
1: Worker bots, all right? Helper bots. Your neighbor might be using an AI chatbot to book a gym class. I'm sure you heard lots of stories about booking gym classes.
0: Yeah, and then it cancelled. It went in and cancelled.
1: That was the one. But there's plenty of people who use those, you know, chatbots and ask them to do the work for them. So these are helper bots. That's what I call them. Again, a piece of software, a computer program that automates an activity. And then imagine you're a nefarious government and you want people to think in a specific way, you want to impact how society behaves, you start to deploy what I call deceiver bots, which are technically the same things that Google uses, the same thing that your neighbor uses. But now a government says, instead of look at a web page or book me a gym class, it says, hey, go online and post some comments. But in those comments, make some suggestions, start spinning the stories in a way that's kind of almost imperceptible, but that starts to influence the popular opinion, deceiver bots.
0: So you say, you study this, so could you tell a deceiver bot comment? Like, it's obvious to you, but it's not obvious to my neighbour, who, by the way, is a fictional neighbour. Greg and Bev, I'm not actually talking about you. it's not you guys. No. It's a fictional neighbour. But, so they, they couldn't tell, that it was a deceiver bot, right?
1: It's an arms race. 3 years ago, I would be able to tell you that I can easily tell them, because they use the word dwell a lot, right? Last year, we talked about hyphen, this sort of overused symbol that a lot of AI bots would be using in the text that they write. But in reality, it's practically impossible right now to tell a piece of content that's written by a real human from a piece of content that's written by a bot. So what do we do about it? I have two suggestions. One, only trust sources that are verified, like 612, ABC 612 Brisbane, right? You are an institution that's well recognized. Read comments from your friends or people that you have engaged with for a while and that you know that they're real humans. If you look at your Facebook feed, I don't know about your Facebook feed, but my Facebook feed is 80, 90% people that I have never met. I don't know who they are. They seem to be posting comments that are of interest to me. My guess is absolute majority of them are bots, but even as a researcher, I find it extremely hard to tell which one is a bot, which isn't. This has changed. 10 years ago, it was easy. In 2026, it's extremely hard.
0: Marek Kowalkiewicz is here, professor and chair in digital economy at QUT Business School. We are talking about bots. He's written a book called The Economy of Algorithms, AI and the Rise of the Digital Minions, which are the bots of which we speak. So what about music streaming? See, I find this really interesting because so much of, the way that music is rated these days, it depends on streaming. It could people be using bots for that, music companies or artists?
1: 100%. The same way you use generative AI, so those chatbots to create text, right now you can use those to create music, and you create music at scale. So there are services online where you could say, create me a song in this particular style with this lyrics, or even write me a lyrics, lyrics for that song.
0: Yes.
1: And then you could upload them.
0: But what I'm trying to say is, so I'm just going to throw out Taylor Swift. I'm not accusing her of anything, but say, could there be a little bot farm that just streams Taylor Swift
1: purely theoretically
0: songs, so
1: absolutely
0: therefore, yeah
1: yes.
0: Right, okay.
1: You launch 100, 1,000, 10,000 simulators of mobile phones, and on each of them you start playing that music, and that counts toward your streaming.
0: Yes. Yeah. Is anything real, Murray?
1: I don't know. Do we live in a simulation?
0: So can you tell us about your experiment with the social media platform for bots? My head may explode while you tell me about this. It's called Maltbook. So tell me what happened. Tell me, what is Maltbook for a start?
1: Maltbook is like Facebook, but for bots. This is a social media website.
0: You can. What? I don't understand why. Why do they have this?
1: This was a geeky, nerdy experiment.
0: Okay.
1: Somebody, the creator of Maltbook, asked the question, would it be possible to create a web page which would allow AI bots to log on, create an account and log on, and then start writing messages, responding to them and so on. So basically copy what Facebook or maybe Reddit, yes. Reddit.com is. So anyone can go to Moldbook, moldbook.com, but only bots can create accounts. Humans are not allowed to create accounts. The site was created a few months ago. Within a week, 3 million accounts were created, all right? I

0: sent my bot that's running on my desktop at my computer to that site, and I told my bot, hey, create an account, mm-hmm. start engaging with other bots. So my bot was one of those 3 million users. You know what? Turns out of those 3 million users, 2 million were humans pretending to be bots. It's mind-boggling. But
1: why are they doing it? I don't understand.
0: For whatever reason, humans want to hang out with other bots, so they were pretending to be bots. So the Moldbook.com started to verify users, and they kicked out 2 million humans. If you go to Moldbook.com, you will see that there are about 1 million bot or AI users at the moment. It's a geeky slash nerdy experiment. Mm. It's really just to see how those bots can interact with one another. From my academic perspective, I'm fascinated by it because it shows that those AI agents can coordinate, but it also can create this false sense of bots having some sort of, you know, consciousness, because they talk about new religions, they help one another, they crack jokes and all that. It's a bit strange, but from a technical perspective, it's quite fascinating.
1: Goodness me, a whole social media platform for bots. I did not think I would hear about that tonight. Marek Kowalkiewicz, professor and chair in digital economy at QUT Business School. His book is called The Economy of Algorithms, AI and the Rise of the Digital Minions. So with Ukraine attacking those data centers in Russia, do you think that these that data centers in conflicts in the future will be targets?
0: Oh, 100%. Already now this is the case. We have to remember that data centers are often hosting very, very powerful computers that provide all those AI services to government. So we've heard about the US government using AI to choose target sites in Iran, whether it was, you know, correct or incorrect and so on. That's a different story, but they are using those. So obviously, when you're at war and you want to cripple your enemy, data centers will definitely be one of your targets.
1: And if someone's listening now and they've maybe had, you know, a couple of glasses of red and they're like, I'm just going to argue with people in the comments. Oh, no.
0: However many people argue in the comments.
1: No, but what would you say? Like, you know, there's a very good chance that they're not arguing with a person.
0: I stopped looking at comments. That's literally everything that I have to say here. Now, another point would be there will be sort of those niche, smaller forums where perhaps bots would not be interested in engaging there. Think about your WhatsApp groups. Maybe you just argue with other parents or so, because they're probably humans, right? If you have one of those school groups on your WhatsApp. But if you go to a comment section
1: on a political article,
0: most of them will be bots.
1: Goodness me. Marek, where do you see this going?
0: This is an arms race, as it always has been in the technology space. So we will see all sorts of approaches to spot, identify bots, to verify humans. We will probably see more and more of those CAPTCHA-like
1: things. I hate the CAPTCHAs.
0: I hate them as well, because they're becoming trickier and trickier, because those bots are often better than humans at solving some of those, you know, old school CAPTCHAs, right? So some of the recent CAPTCHAs, I just haven't been able to solve them. It's like, how do I prove that I'm human?
1: I know. I've ticked all the buses. I ticked all the buses.
0: Oh, no, I'm now rotating owls, rotating dogs. That's it's absolutely shocking. But look, this is exactly what's happening in academia at the moment as well. We are trying to devise new ways of identifying who are humans, who are bots, to keep the internet bot-free, or at least, well, no, maybe not bot-free, but keep bots and humans in their respective lanes. It's good to have bots. You know, there are, like I said, there are worker bots, there are helper bots. They're not bad.
1: Yes.
0: It's the nefarious bots, it's the deceiver bots that we need to be able to spot and keep at bay.
1: Marek Kowalkiewicz, it's a fascinating and terrifying conversation, but I really appreciate you coming to talk about it. Marek is professor and chair in digital economy at the QUT Business School and also the author of the book called The Economy of Algorithms. Thank you so much.
0: Thanks for having me.
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0: Are we talking about the same show?
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3: 9 minutes away from the news at 9 o'clock. Geez, that's a stressful, it's such a stressful topic. The AI bot thing freaks me out, which is why I need to hear a happy story about nature. They say that if a butterfly flaps its wings in China, it can bring on a rainstorm in the Amazon. The butterfly effect is the name for the idea that one tiny change can start a ripple that results in a huge outcome. Well, conservationists in Brisbane's southwest are hoping to use that principle to save one of Queensland's native butterflies, and it all starts in your backyard. Our 6-12 ABC Brisbane and Queensland Afternoons producer Jay Bowman went to find out more.
4: There is a secret garden at Lone Pine Koala Sanctuary. In the service corridors that weave between exhibits, the fences are covered with climbing green vines. These vines are part of a special project, one that is close to the heart of Education Officer Alec Webb.
5: All right. So this is kind of the vine that started it all. This is a Richmond birdwing butterfly vine. So the Richmond birdwing butterfly is Southeast Queensland's largest subtropical butterfly. The female's got a wingspan of up to 16 centimetres. The males get a little bit smaller, but they've got these beautiful colours. They've got these greens, they've got this blue tinge to them, this yellow on them as well. So the butterflies, they'll land on the leaves, they'll lay their eggs. The caterpillars will start eating the vine, and then once they've done that, they'll obviously turn into butterflies. But the problem is, yeah, this is the vine that they use to do that reproduction. So without that, they can't survive. The butterfly themselves are endangered, unfortunately. We are losing them. Their main issues are fragmentation, loss of habitat. The butterflies are breeding with too many local populations where they need to get into different populations as well.
4: Lone Pine is trying to establish something called a butterfly corridor to help support the Richmond birdwing butterfly, and they need the help of the local community.
5: We have some data showing that there are some populations of butterflies in the upper regions of Brisbane as well, and we also have them in the Gold Coast region. The problem is within the Brisbane city and neighbouring suburbs around Brisbane, we don't have anything. We don't have any sightings of the butterflies, and we don't really have any corridor. And the butterflies, they aren't alive for very long, and they need to find a plant to breed. They need those vines as kind of stepping stones to get to different places, whether it's this generation or the next generation or even 10 generations down the line, you know. So they might go to somewhere up close. If they're from Gold Coast, they'll go to Brisbane, but unfortunately they die on the way because they don't make it. They can't find a vine in time to land on the vine and lay their eggs. What we're trying to do is fill that gap. We're trying to connect the two areas of where they find large populations of butterflies so that they can jump, skip across into different areas, basically. The biggest issue is the propagation. So that's why Lone Pine is quite unique, and this plan is also quite unique, and that's why we had scientists come out and help us with the propagation progress, and our maintenance team as well. They're actually the real heroes. They're the ones that spent upwards of 6 years working on this project, and we've been very successful. We have upwards of a few thousand seedlings now, and a few ready to go, and a few ready for next year. But the main goal, the main mission, is to pretty much get them out to schools and sanctuaries, and that's our conservation mission. Teaching kids about, you know, the vine, the butterfly itself, and the importance of having that vine. Ideally, we'd like to have one for every school, at least when they get to Lone Pine, that we give out to each school, so they can, yeah, we can have one in every school around Brisbane and Gold Coast areas.
4: This is ABC 612 Brisbane and Queensland's Afternoons, and you're hearing about Lone Pine Koala Sanctuary's effort to save the endangered Richmond birdwing butterfly. These butterflies can only travel up to 3 kilometres from their birthplace across their lifetime, meaning when cities are built in the middle of their habitat, populations get cut off from one another. Lone Pine's Education Officer Alec Webb is part of the plan to connect two colonies in southeast Queensland together by planting a specific vine that the butterflies use to reproduce in local schoolyards. But the butterfly corridor can also be expanded with the help of your backyard.
5: If you have the opportunity to actually get one of these vines, they're a little bit rare to get, but if you do have the opportunity, yeah, plant them out. It would be a great way for our butterflies to, yeah, get those more stopping areas and corridor areas. But yeah, best thing to do is actually planting native wildlife. You know, the butterflies still need to eat, so, you know, nectar plants or flowering plants are also great. It helps the butterflies get that energy to get to a maybe Richmond birdwing butterfly vine.
4: You can also check to make sure your garden is free of invasive species like the Dutchman pipe vine.
5: Some introduced invasive weeds are unfortunately killing the caterpillars. They look a lot like their native vines. They land on them and then the caterpillars eat the leaves and it unfortunately kills the caterpillar. So what we're trying to do is, you know, get rid of the Dutchman pipe vine, and we're all trying to replace it with the native Richmond birdwing butterfly vine. And the Dutchman pipe's got a huge flower. It looks like a pipe. Best thing though, I would recommend before getting rid of any vines or anything like that, you know, Google your friend. Make sure you do use that and then figure out what you've actually got. Identification books, but also people are like ecologists and people love to, you know, help. So you can put them up on some plant groups and they can figure out if you've got a native Richmond birdwing butterfly vine, which would be great, but it could be a pipe vine, which you just want to get rid of, basically.
4: Alex says the disappearance of microhabitats is one of the most pressing issues facing our native animals.
5: What I say is, you know, help these animals along by bringing conservation to your backyard or to your area. Plant some natives, and if you've got animals in your backyard, they might not have anywhere else to go. So make them feel welcome, make them feel at home.
4: Making a difference, one backyard at a time.
3: That is Lone Pine Koala Sanctuary educator Alec Webb speaking with ABC Brisbane and Queensland Afternoons producer Jay Bowman. That is about it for me on the evening's program. Just a little bit of a special guest star appearance on a Tuesday for me. Obviously, I'm normally on the weekends. You can catch me on the radio from 9 o'clock on Saturday and Sunday. Well, unless they make me do the evening's program again, because Kelly is sick. That much we know, but there's a little bit of a house of cards at the moment. We're not exactly sure who's going to be hosting the program tomorrow, but we think it's not going to be Kelly, and it's probably not me. Coming up on the program tomorrow, though, of course, on a Wednesday evening, The World According to Paul Osborne will be here to talk us through some of the big stories, international stories of the week. And we're going to be talking about the grey gap year. Just I can't wait to get to do the grey gap year when, you know, like when you retire and you just travel and travel and travel. We're going to be talking about that as well. And, of course, Smart Casual Quiz will be back tomorrow night as well from 7 o'clock. Your chance to win yourself one of those brand spanking new Kelly Higgins Divine fridge magnets. Thank you, Lauren, for helping me out tonight. And thank you, too, for listening. I'll catch you again soon. It's time for the news, 9 o'clock.
2: More variety.
6: Rather than using rosemary and thyme, let's use some lemon myrtle.
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6: Rather than using lemons and limes, we have finger limes. We have lemon aspen. They pack a punch.
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7: ABC News, good evening. I'm William Howard Evans. Politicians from across the spectrum have condemned the proposed live streaming of a US execution. Here's political reporter Lexi Junowick.
8: US Defence Secretary Pete Hegseth has said the execution of mass shooter Nedal Malik Hassan would be available for the public to watch in December, while the E-Safety Commission has revealed it can't prevent the execution of the mass shooter from being broadcast on Australian screens. Concern from federal politicians has been widespread. Labor front Venture Murray Watt says the plan is absolutely disgusting.
9: I couldn't believe that it was real.
8: As Shadow Foreign Affairs Minister Ted O'Brien urges the government to look at every possible lever to ensure that it is not live streamed. The Greens have demanded the Prime Minister call US President Donald Trump to lobby against the proposed live stream.
7: One Nation leader Pauline Hanson is seeking to reassure businesses that her plans to slash migration will not stop them bringing skilled labour into Australia. Last month, One Nation promised to tip the country into net negative overseas migration for several years before introducing a cap of 130,000 people. The Australian Chamber of Commerce and Industry has slammed the policy, warning it will damage the economy.

0: of Saturday morning. He is yet to be charged. Ms. Bonner's aunt, Kelly Carter-Bell, says Jada had been abused and that her family had sought help from police in the weeks before her death.
1: I say she had a soul of gold and a heart for country. She loved being part of an Indigenous community, an Indigenous tribe.
0: A Qantas flight travelling from Rome to Perth has been cancelled after passengers complained of being bitten by bedbugs. The incident has raised concerns over how the pests ended up on the aircraft. Bedbug expert Stephen Doggett says travellers may unknowingly bring them with them when they board aircrafts.
2: People will stay in some location, some hotel or a hostel that has bedbugs. The bedbugs get into the belongings and be carried off the flight. It's that simple.
0: 911 dispatch recordings in the US reveal emergency help for death row prisoner Krista Pike were delayed by confusion among first responders and prison officials. The recordings, obtained by the Associated Press through a public records request, show minutes elapsed as officials in the state of Tennessee and responders tried to figure out whether the call was legitimate. It was not until about half an hour after the initial call that prison officials let responders through. Pike was given two doses of the lethal injection drug pentobarbital before being rushed to hospital in a critical condition last month. She has since been released from hospital and returned to prison. Companies using centrally connected technologies are on notice after hackers managed to raise temperatures to as high as 50 degrees Celsius in fridges and freezers at hundreds of French supermarkets. The Paris prosecutor's office says the large-scale attack has led to significant food losses and fires. French cybersecurity expert and hacker Matt Swish says this will be a wake-up call for many companies.
3: Supermarkets should not have, like camera feeds or the control panels of their fridges online. If no one can see it, no one can touch it. But if people can see it, bad actors can touch it and pocket it.
0: AI firm Anthropic says its experiments suggest small AI models may be months away from being capable enough to self-replicate on devices like smart ovens and off-brand Android TVs. Anthropic looked at whether AI models could find vulnerable devices and copy themselves into those devices. ABC News.
4: Queensland's weather for Wednesday, isolated showers and thunderstorms south of a line from Cowanyama to Cardwell, tending partly cloudy south of Quilpie and west of St George. Showers tending scattered over a central and southeastern districts east of Barcaldine to Gundawindi and south of Moranbah. Showers may tend widespread at times between Maryborough and Gladstone. Isolated showers along the remainder of the tropical east and about the peninsula. For more weather, tune in to your local ABC.

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2: Yes, well, hello and how are you? Philip Clark with you on ABC Radio. G'day, it's Tuesday, October the 13th. 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It's for the first hour of the program, 6 past 10 in Eastern, 6 past 9 in Queensland, Daylight Saving Time. In Western Australia, 6 past 7. In South Australia, 24 to 10. In the Northern Territory, it is 24 to 9. We're right through the Pacific, as you know, with Radio Australia in Tonga and Samoa at 6 past midnight. And right around the country, wherever you are, on broadcast, on your TV channel 25, on our website, you can stream it off there, abc.net.au/nightlife, or grab us on the ABC Listen app. Lots of ways to listen there. 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Nick's always very informative.

0: live. If you're listening on the Listen app, by the way, just remember you can always listen back to our podcasts that way too. To put Nightlife into the search bar, and you can find the challenge, all the previous challenges are there too. That's fun to go back through. Last night we had a very informative chat with Dr. Martin Winscheller, Witschwender, who's the a cancer expert about advances in cancer. It was a pretty heartening story in lots of ways.
1: Hi, I just wanted to call in and say thank you for all your work that you're doing in this area. I know, you know, we wouldn't be where we are with our treatments without people like you, so thank you.
0: Good on you, Leah.
2: Many thanks, Leah. This is very kind of you, and I'm really pleased to be here in Australia because Australia is seen as the world leader in cancer prevention, and Cancer Council has a 70-year history of making a difference to people with cancer and people at risk for cancer, and this is why I'm here.
0: Yeah, the cancer story is not what it was. It was once gloomy and a death sentence in many ways. Still can be, but less and less so. And the outlook is pretty bright, according to our experts from last night. Check it out on the ABC Listen app anyway. Alrighty, thank you. Joe says, I binge-watched Blue Lights Season 4. Gee, it's a great series. Gee, the previous ones were. I haven't seen the new series. Thank you. We'll check that one out. Back on the cricket, by the way, Australia is cruising to victory here. South Africa now 8 for 201. They need 220 runs. Well, they're not getting that. So Australia victory in the first test against South Africa, which is terrific news. Have you seen any TV pictures of it? There's no one at the ground. Like zero. I don't know whether there's some policy that they didn't sell any tickets or whatever, but anyway. Good news for the Aussies. There was a lot of criticism of selections, I know, leading into this test series, particularly of the opening bat and so on. But anyway, the result's been very satisfying and successful indeed. Australia cruising to victory in that first test against South Africa. Nightlife, the numbers are 1300 800 222. You can text me on 0467 922 702. What else are we doing tonight? We'll talk with Nick Bruning in our first hour. Wenlei Ma will join us for a look at what's going on in movies as well. Ellen Ransley of the Courier Mail will take us through the Nightlife news breakdown. Looking forward to all of that. We'll play the Mighty Challenge, of course. And issues of the day. Well, there's lots of things going on. I wonder what you think of them. I mean, it's amusing in a way, if you like the amusing parts of politics. I wonder whether you're enjoying Josh Frydenberg's putting his toe in the water and suggesting, will he or won't he come back to the political fray? It's obviously putting some noses out of joint in the coalition party or the Liberal Party room. I wonder whether you think Josh Frydenberg would be a good addition to the ranks. Anyway, talk about that in the last hour of the program. 1300 800 222 is my number if you would like to call. As I say, we've got plenty on, and Nick Bruning is on the line, and we're going to join him right now.
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0: Nick, g'day. How are you?
4: G'day, Phil, and greetings from Broken Hill.
0: Yeah, now you're on, what are you on, the big grey nomad drive around the country or something, are you?
4: I am. I'm taking my own advice, Phil. I'm out and about in the caravan with some family and, yeah, really enjoying it. But I've got to say, here in Broken Hill, I think I'm the only one up still. It's a very quiet town.
0: Well, if there's no one else, I mean, well, how is anyone going to celebrate your birthday then?
4: Oh, no, it's secrets out, isn't it?
0: Oh, so yes. Yeah.
4: Well,
0: so,
4: let's just say I've had to temper the celebrations in anticipation of joining you tonight.
0: Happy birthday, Nick.
4: Thank you, mate.
0: And what a Broken Hill, what a town to celebrate it in.
4: It is. We've had a wonderful day. We've been off to, look at the mine, Daydream Mine. We went underground and had a bang around of our heads there. And, yeah. Off to the local pub for dinner. So, yeah, beautiful little place.
0: Have you driven out to Silverton?
4: Yes, that's where the mine was, the Daydream Mine, and saw the pub that's featured in, must be, yeah, I don't know, 10 or 15 different movies, commercials and TV shows. Yeah. Fascinating place. Donkeys in the street.
0: Donkeys in the street, exactly. No, it's a fascinating part of Australia, Broken Hill. Really, it really is quite something. So where are you headed after this?
4: South to Mildura, and then okay. we're going to spend a bit of time in Victoria, having a look around Ballarat, Bendigo, and then we'll slowly wind our way home.
0: You are living the retirement dream.
4: That's right. I'm not even there yet.
0: Hey, by the way, if you're heading down to Mildura, drop in on Lake Mungo. It's a really interesting place. Yes.
4: Okay, I will. That Mungo Man stuff, Terry.
0: Yeah, Mungo Man thing. Yeah,
4: there we go.
0: That's really interesting.
4: Okay.
0: Oh, well, that's, I'm glad to see why. You see, Nick Bruning is an independent financial advisor. He's also the author of Don't Panic, Why You Can Retire With Less Than You Think. Nick has not retired, but he's
4: clearly
0: he's checking it out along the way by the sound of it. Anyway, if you've got questions for Nick, 1-300-800-222, text him on 0467-922-702. 1-300-800-222. There are lines free if you would like to grab one. So, Nick, any aspect of personal financial advice, Nick can give you some personal advice as well. But any aspect of pensions, benefits, superannuation, how to fix it, how to sort it all out, and if you're approaching retirement, how to set yourself up properly. One of the ways, Nick, that we one of the things we wanted to talk about was these superannuation league tables when people study them and wonder how their fund is going. What do you think about them?
4: Well, I think for many people, they've just received or are receiving their end of financial year statements from the super fund telling them how they've performed, and it's usually a time when many of their competitors will start cranking up the advertising saying, hey, look at us, we've returned this much, that much. So what you find is that different research organisations will put out these tables, if you like, this is the top fund and so on. Look, I just say to our listeners, just be really careful about choosing a new super fund based on league tables like that. Mm-hmm. The first thing is that they are only really focused on 1 year's return. And as we always like to say, past performance is no real indicator of what's about to happen next. And to be honest, Phil, some funds can be lucky 1 year and really unlucky the next. So just, chasing the highest return is fraught with danger if that's the way you're going to approach picking a super fund. The other thing to remember is that this stuff is always based on a score. So different research organisations will give you a score of, say, 5 stars or 4 stars or whatever. And what we find is that the research houses actually have a different method of scoring. So it's not consistent from one fund, one research house, if you like, to the next. So one might have a bigger weighting on, say, the fees that are being charged. And, of course, fees are an important thing, but they're not the be-all and end-all. You can have a low-fee fund that's an absolute monster with returns to, as far as returns are concerned, it could be a shocker. So it's really careful to just understand how they're actually scoring the funds. And the last point I'd make on it is that this stuff, as I mentioned before, is historical. What we're really interested to know is how reliable are they as a future performer? And that sort of research is called qualitative research. So the stuff when we look at things historically is called quantitative, so it's measurements, but the qualitative stuff is where they actually go and interview the fund managers and really poke into the operation of the various super funds. That stuff you'll never get for free, unfortunately. It's the stuff that financial advisors use most of the time in picking which funds to recommend to people. So the qualitative data is the stuff that, really should be the basis of it. But I'd say to anyone that's comparing funds, understand too that just because one fund's called balanced, that's not the same as the next fund that's called balanced, because there's no law that says you must have this much, invested in shares or this much invested in property. They vary quite a bit. And that's really the message in this, is that the biggest determinant of how your fund is going to perform is what we call the asset allocation, how they've got your money spread between shares and property and money in the bank and these things called bonds. And that varies hugely between funds. So just, understand that those differences aren't just reflected in what you get as a return. You need to look a bit deeper.
0: Yeah, that's right. The word balanced can mean different things between different...
4: Absolutely.
0: Some people
4: call me balanced.
0: Some people think, why wasn't all my money invested in the US stock exchange over the last 3 years rather than the Australian stock exchange, which hasn't performed that well over the last year?
4: Absolutely. And those funds will be showing very good returns, and you might well be drawn into it. And there's a lot of speculation about whether this is an AI bubble we're living through at the moment or not. Only time will tell.
0: What do you think?
4: Well, I kind of think it is. I mean, look, sadly, I've been celebrating another birthday. It reminds me of how long I've been around. I've been through quite a few crashes, and And I'm not for a moment saying we're about to have a crash, but, you know, there's a lot of indicators that saying cheapest, some of this stuff is really overvalued. You know, a lot of these companies that are worth almost trillions of dollars, frankly, aren't making a cent. This is, you know, very reminiscent of the old dot-com stuff. So just be careful, folks. As I've said a few times, Phil, on your show, you know, if you've got profits showing in your super fund, don't be scared to take it off the table by moving some of that to cash. You know, if things do continue on, you can continue to take those profits. And if they do take a downturn, as they inevitably will, that's when you know you've got money there for the next year or two, particularly if you're a retiree and drawing money out of your pension fund.
0: Mm. 1 wicket left in the cricket, by the way. They're 9 for 201, so Australia will win this one. As I said, look, just on that, you know, not a day passes when we don't have dire warnings about the bond market or the state of the overvalued stock market and so on. But in practical terms, if most people have got money in the super fund, and that's, you know, for most people probably that's what they've got. I mean, you know, what's a practical? I mean, what do you actually do?
4: So if you're in the early years of work in your workforce, say, you know, you're in your 20s and 30s, this sort of any correction stuff will be pretty much a blip. And I'm a big advocate of timing your investments for the timeline that we're looking at. So for someone that's young, 20s or 30s, I have no issue in having the money in a high growth fund, which will have quite a concentration in shares. But over time, we usually see that outperforms most other asset classes, including property and bonds. As you get closer to retirement, Phil, then hopefully you can start to back off on the risk. And that might mean moving from a high growth fund steadily through to a balanced fund, finally to being in what we call a conservative or a state or a stable fund. And what you find is around about 60% of the money that you've got in super will be invested in relatively safe investments, things like the bonds, and, you know, there's volatility there, but they're probably safe, well, not probably, that historically safer than money in shares in terms of volatility. You'll see that there'll be a reduced amount of exposure into the share market, those volatile asset classes, typically down to, say, 30 or 40% of your money will be there in a capital stable fund. But I'm also very, mindful of the fact that when you're in retirement, you're also taking money out of your super fund. So generally speaking, we'd hold a year or two in cash. The idea being that your regular payments are coming out of cash. You know, that never goes down other than the fact that you're drawing money out of it, but it certainly wouldn't be subject to any market volatility. And then on a regular basis, and typically every 6 months or so, just have a look at the rest of the super fund and see how you've gone. And if you've made a bit of a profit, you know, there's nothing wrong with you gathering some of those profits, switching them across to cash, which you can do online via your super fund's website. You know, you look where you were 6 months ago. Where am I now? Am I ahead? Well, let's take that $5,000-$10,000 and put it across to cash, because then, you know, you've banked the profits effectively. And if there is a market correction, well, you know, you've got a year or two's worth of funds. And generally speaking, you'd expect to see some sort of recovery, hopefully over that period of time, and you'll be back to the straight and narrow. That's basically how we run a portfolio for clients, and it's been very successful. You know, the irony is, Phil, that what happens is that when things do take a downturn, people naturally stick their hands in their pockets and don't spend it. It's just human nature, I think. It's bizarre, but I can tell you with some certainty that a lot of people retire with, say, you know, X amount of dollars, and when they pass, when they finally shuffle off this mortal coil, they basically have the same amount of money. Mm. It's bizarre, but they just sort of spend it when it's in profit, and they just batten down the hatches when things have turned south for a bit and just wait.
0: 1-300-800-222 is the number if you'd like to talk to Nick Bruning. Beth from Albany is first up tonight. G'day, Beth.
5: Hello, and thank you. Good evening, Philip.
0: Hey, Beth. Good evening, Beth. Thanks for calling us. What's your query?
5: I have a very good question, I think. I've been listening to your show for quite a number of years, and Nick too.
0: Thank you.
5: Can I still be a pensioner? I'm a retired and I'm a pensioner. I have my own home. Can I be a co-owner in a dwelling, given current state of crisis with the housing, and buying something that I can get into in a smaller situation I can't afford now? Can I go into co-ownership with someone without losing asset or pension?
4: If you're not a homeowner at the moment, then you're being assessed under a different means testing set of numbers.
5: I am a homeowner at the moment.
4: Okay, so you're already a homeowner, so that's fine. Yes. Okay, so that basically means, are you a single person, Beth, or part of a couple?
5: Yes.
4: Okay. So the upper limit you've got is $745,000, call it $745,000, the most you can have in assets. If you were to invest in another property, then your share in that property will be assessed by Centrelink under the asset test, right? It gets a bit different if you then decide to take that

0: was your primary dwelling. So what sometimes happens is, and we're seeing more and more of this, where people combine resources with the next generation and they both effectively chip in to, you know, to buy the new property.
1: Yes.
0: Now, yeah, so there's a special provision in the Social Security Act that talks about granny flat arrangements, and people often think that a granny flat means you've got to build a separate structure at the back. Not so. In fact, you can certainly combine resources with your kids and have the granny flat arrangement, where basically the two pools of resources are combined and you have a more expensive property with your name on the title, if you like. The other arrangement is we have it as a contract between yourself and the other person. We have a right to live there for as long as you need to.
1: Mm-hmm.
0: There are some limits as to the amount that you can contribute. It gets a bit complicated. It's based on age and all sorts of things called a reasonableness test, but there's absolutely ways of combining resources with other people, often it's with kids or family, to get a place that they can both enjoy and make use of.
1: And still retain a pension that's sustainable for
0: absolutely.
1: An independent person as such as myself.
0: Absolutely.
1: Right. Answers my question perfectly.
0: There we go. So, yeah, the best resource is probably head along to the Centrelink website and they and just Google look under the section of granny flat arrangements and it'll explain. And I think it actually has some pretty useful case studies there that you can look at and say, me.
2: Good stuff. Thanks, Beth. Good luck.
1: Thank you.
2: Thank you. Bye-bye. 1-300-800-222 is the number. In the cricket, Australia's won. Last week it has fallen, so Australia won by 214 runs.
3: Nightlife with Philip Clark
4: on ABC Radio.
2: This is Nick Bruning. Give him a call, 1-300-800-222. Frank from Farnborough Heights in Wollongong. G'day, Frank.
5: Hi, Phil. Hi, Nick.
0: Hey, Frank.
5: I just wanted to ask a question. A friend of mine said, I'm on the pension.
2: Mm-hmm.
5: I'm always running out of money for the next payday. And he said I should do a reverse mortgage on the house where I can take out, I don't know, 70,000, 100,000, whatever. So I've got money to be better off.
0: Yeah.
5: Do you got any advice about that?
0: Well, there's a couple of things to understand how reverse mortgage operates. So basically, you're right. You take out 70,000 or whatever they'll allow you to access in terms of the value of your property. So it's going to be a function of how old you are and the value of the property as to how much money you can access. Now, unlike a normal mortgage where you have to repay it, the interest is charged, but instead of you having to pay it, it gets added to the amount that you've borrowed. So the longer this thing runs, the bigger the loan becomes. And when eventually you sell the property or someone sells the property, that loan has to be repaid. Now, in some circumstances, and I've seen this with reverse mortgages, where understand too that the commercial reverse mortgage rate is going to be 10% or so these days with the way rates have been rising. So it compounds rather, you know, pretty nastily. Where it becomes an issue, Frank, is sometimes we see people have to move into an aged care facility. You've got a thing called the refundable accommodation deposit. And most of the time, or many times, the house is sold and that money is used to provide the funds for the refundable accommodation deposit, or the RAD. And if you've got a reverse mortgage, you end up with a situation where you might not have enough money to pay for the full amount of the RAD, and that could limit your choices as far as residential aged care is concerned. One thing you should have a look at, though, is a thing called the Home Equity Access Scheme, which is actually run by Centrelink, of all people. It's a bit like Jim Chalmers' reverse mortgage product. The difference is that instead of charging you 10% plus on the interest rate, Centrelink will charge you 3.95%, which, you know, these days is ridiculously low, 3.95%. You can access a maximum of 150% of the pension. So if you're already receiving a pension, Frank, then that part will come off the 150%. So, for example, if you're getting a full pension at the moment, which is about $32,000 a year, the Home Equity Access Scheme will allow you to get to about another $16,000 or so out as a lump sum. You can take it out as a lump sum that's spread over 6 months or so, or you can take it out as a regular top-up payment, if you like. So it still operates like a reverse mortgage, but the interest rate is much, much lower at 3.95%.
5: And Centrelink runs this.
0: Yep. Oh. Home Equity Access Scheme, it's called.
2: Check it out, Frank.
5: Yeah,
0: it's very good.
2: Yeah, okay. Thanks, Frank.
5: All right, thanks.

0: you very much.
1: Thank you, Frank. Yeah, they look enticing on the surface, reverse mortgages, don't they? But the trouble is the magic. No, well, if you're saving money, the magic of compound interest is all right very well. But if you're borrowing money, it's the burden.
2: It's a nightmare.
1: It's a nightmare of compound interest.
3: Well, and the other thing too, Phil, is they often load other fees on, like, oh, you know, have to have an annual inspection for all this sort of stuff gets piled into it. So it's not just the interest rate; it's often some of this other stuff as
1: then,
3: well.
1: They're not in it for a nice time.
3: No, for the love of it, no. Or they are for their nice time.
1: Nice time. That's true. Terry from Henley Beach in Adelaide. G'day, Terry.
4: Oh, good evening, gentlemen. I've just got a bit of a question about redepositing, like you can withdraw money from your super and put it straight back in again to minimise the tax when you fall off the perch and whatever and goes to the kids. I'm on a part pension and I'm wondering if I take $100,000 out and put it straight back in again, will that $100,000 affect my income and slash pension?
3: Great question, Terry. And it's a thing we call the recontribution strategy. And what it does is reduces the amount of tax that's taken out of what we call the taxed component of your super, which is a bit of a mouthful. But if anyone looks at their super statement very carefully, they'll see there's a part that's exempt, which is often very small, and a part that's taxable. Now, if you take that money out yourself, if you're over 60, there's absolutely no tax payable on it on that withdrawal. If, however, that gets paid to one of your dependents after you've passed, might go to your estate or might go to one of your kids, you're talking of tax at least 15% coming out. So that can be quite significant, quite a significant chunk out of your super. So it's often called the super death tax. So the strategy that Terry's talking about is where you make a withdrawal. Once you're over 60, you can do that. And then immediately redeposit. Now, you take the money out, 100 grand, no tax because you're over 60. You've got 100,000 in your bank. You can then recontribute that money under the contribution rules up to 75 years of age. You can do it. 100,000 bucks. In fact, you can put $130,000 per year. And you can even make use of another trick called the bring forward rules, which allows you to bring forward up to 3 years' worth, so potentially $390,000 could come out, Terry, and go back in and make a big, big dent on that that superannuation death tax. So, yes, as far as Centrelink's concerned, it's not income. It's already being assessed by Centrelink, presuming you've told them all the, you know, all the gory details about your investments. So it won't be counted as income. It won't be taxed. It recontributes back into super. And to be perfectly honest, if you did the whole thing within 14 days, nothing's really changed. So you're probably back to square one and probably should notify them, but absolutely nothing's going to change as far as your Centrelink pension's concerned.
4: Oh, right, yeah, because that was my main question was, suddenly I've got 100,000 or, as you say, up to 390,000 and then it disappears back into the super. I thought, I'm not sure if that's got any ramifications. So I'm
3: That's fine. I'll just make one other clear point. You must make it as a lump sum withdrawal commutation, as they call it. Sometimes the super fund will make it as a pension payment. I won't go into the messy details of that, but that can really make a mess of Centrelink if it comes out as a payment. It must come out as a lump sum withdrawal called a commutation. Mm.
1: Yep. Okay. Thanks, Terry.
4: Okay.
1: Good on
4: Thanks
1: you.
4: Very much yeah, for
1: good
4: that.
1: On, good on you. Nick Bruning is with us, independent financial advisor, author of Don't Panic, Why You Can Retire With Less Than You Think.
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1: One of my texters, Nick, suggests that those callers, Beth and Frank, and indeed any others too, might think about seeking tailored information from the Financial Information Service in Australia, which you've mentioned many times.
3: So FIS offices, as we call them, FISOs, Financial Information.
1: FIS, it's called,
3: Yep. 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Just select usually the age benefits section and it'll take you through to the option to make a claim. 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The FIS officers can't give financial advice, but they can absolutely give you information about all that stuff I talk about, gifting and the home equity access scheme, granny flat arrangements. 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All that support at home stuff, which is very confusing for many people. 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
1: Yep, indeed. And it's free, everyone. It's free.
3: Absolutely.
1: 1-300-800-222. 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Nick Bruning is with us, independent financial advisor. He can advise you about all aspects of personal finances or pensions and benefits and super and all of that. Peter in Canberra. Hello, Peter.
0: Hello. How are you?
1: Pretty good, thanks.
0: That's good. I just have a question. I'm not currently on a pension, thinking of applying. We've got all our adult children living at home again now.
1: Hey, Peter, you're not alone.
3: That's right.
1: Hang on, did you say you got all of them?
0: Yes. One just returned on the weekend.
1: hang on, Peter, are there any bedrooms left?
0: No, there's none.
3: Well, there goes the border.
0: The garage is full. But that just leads me to, like, we've been, we're happy for them to be here and whatever, but at some point we really want to get some contribution financially. And I'm wondering, how would it affect a pension? Should we apply for one?
1: If you charge the kids rent?
3: Yeah. That's right. Well, we should talk about how much to charge, Peter. Anyway, look, the good news is that when you're dealing with family members, Centrelink don't assess that income. Pretty sure that's the rule. What used to be, that was the case, and I don't think it's changed. So, yeah, the contribution they make to the household is exempt under Centrelink's income test, which is the relevant one there. So you've still got the standard income test. You and your partner can earn up to $396 a fortnight, which wouldn't include any board payments or contributions. And then that cuts out if the income goes above $4,128 per fortnight. But, there's another test called the asset test as well. You need to have turned 67 or be within 13 weeks of turning 67. And in terms of a homeowner, your assets with you and your partner need to be under $1.121 million. That's the asset test upper limit. Yeah. And as I said before, your income needs to be less than around about $107,000. And things like money coming out of super, withdrawals from super, none of that counts towards that $107,000. So people are quite surprised at how generous the system is sometimes.
0: Okay. All right, thanks.
1: Thanks, Peter. Bye-bye. Very commonplace situation these days, I think.
3: It is, yeah.
1: Nick, well, given the price of housing, I mean, why should we be surprised?
3: Absolutely. And relationship, breakdowns, all those sorts of things contribute to that. And, it's not at all uncommon. Very useful dog sitters, Phil. Have you kidding me?
1: One of my texts says, Nick and Phil, I received a substantial amount of money from a Tasmanian government redress scheme. I'm an age pensioner, wondering if the money is classed as an asset. AI says it isn't.
3: AI's wrong. This is why you don't rely on AI.
1: AI's wrong.
3: Clark's nightlife call, it does count as an asset, absolutely. Often too, sometimes compensation payments, people get a bit upset when Centrelink take a big chunk of that back. Mm-hmm. Often they're perhaps in receipt of a disability support pension at the same time. Then the compensation payment comes through and the government's view as well. We've been paying you while we were waiting for this to come through, but now it's come through, we want our money back. And that often is a cause of some friction for people. But, unfortunately, that money, when it hits your account, will be absolutely included under both the income test and the asset test. The income itself is not counted, but the special deeming system applies to money parked in a financial asset, like a bank account, and as I say, the asset test will apply. So,
1: okay. Joe says similarly on the text line, I've been left $10,000 in a will. I'm on a pension. Can I put it in my super so I don't lose the pension?
3: Absolutely. So if Joe's on a pension and she's got super that's exempt, that implies that she's on a thing called the disability support pension, which is exempted by both Centrelink, under both means test, Centrelink's income test and asset test until Joe gets to 67 years of age. then that money will count. So, yeah, it's an effective way of doing it. But bear in mind that if you're on a full pension, whether you're on a disability support pension,

0: or the age pension. As a single homeowner, you've got up to $333,000 in assets you can have anyway before the pension starts to reduce. And if you're not a homeowner, you get $600,000 in assets before your pension starts to reduce under the asset test. So if you're well under those numbers, then you know, putting it into super is probably not going to make a lot of difference to what payment okay. you're getting from Centrelink anyway. Yep.
1: Fred from Armidale. Good day, Fred.
2: Yep.
1: Hello, Fred. Hello, Fred.
0: Hey, Fred.
2: Yep. I was just wondering, if you've got a superannuation account and I know you've got to take your pension out, but say you've got $500,000 in franking dividends and you take your pension out, it might be 100 grand or whatever, the other 400 grand, can that just stay in the super fund?
0: Absolutely. So we're talking presumably about a self-managed super fund. Absolutely. So the refund of franking credits, the first thing that will have to happen is the super fund will have to pay tax. But if you move the super fund from what we call accumulation phase, which is when you're building it up and having it parked there, to retirement phase or pension phase, then there's no tax once it moves into that phase. So what it will basically mean, Fred, is that the franking credits that are refunded to you will remain in your super fund, and they'll help boost the return and be available for you to use down the track.
2: But you can reinvest the income in the super fund if you haven't taken it out.
0: Oh yeah, no, you don't have to take it out at all. No, that's absolutely
1: okay.
0: All good.
1: Thanks, Fred. Thank you.
0: $500,000 in franking credits, that's pretty cool.
1: I was going to say, Fred.
0: That's a big super fund. Anyway.
1: Davey in Toowoomba, I'm just giving you a shout-out, Davey. He's texted in because he's a big adherent of gold. He says, that's the asset, he says, when the stock market crashes, money will flee to gold, Davey. Davey says, I'm 58 and I'm sitting pretty. I've got no kids or dependents. I don't know. He sort of seems to imply sitting on a mountain of gold. That's a very fond supposition, but not necessarily supported by facts. Is it? Is it, Nick?
0: No. Look, I'm looking at, you know, good on you, gold and diamonds and all sorts of fancy things like that. Bitcoin, we can chuck the cryptos in there as well. Look, they're an asset that purely relies on one thing, emotion, dare I say it. People, you know, being scared or rattle about something or other and wanting to get this or that. It produces nothing. It's. I think someone once said that every ounce of gold that's ever been pulled out of the ground is still out because it doesn't sort of get consumed, or a little bit in electronics and stuff. But, you know, it's really taking a bit of a punt on what happens next. So, yes, it's rocketed up, and if you got gold, you know, 3 or 4 years ago, you're absolutely laughing. But, you know, like trying to predict where crypto is going to go next, I have no idea what will happen with gold. What's very interesting is a lot of the gold miners, Phil, don't tend to hang on to it. So you think if you're a gold miner, you'd have, you know, carry all the stocks and try and speculate on what happens with gold. But I'm pretty sure most of them sell it. You know, they're in the business of digging it out of the ground and getting rid of it. Yeah.
1: Matt from Hawthorne says, my mum's in aged care. I've just worked out how to save her $12,000 a year. I simply have cancelled the optional extras that the aged care home charges, which include some vague and non-essential services such as a glass of low-quality wine with dinner. When my mum moved into aged care 2 years ago, it was implied that these extras were mandatory, but they're optional and they're not good value for money. So I will gladly cancel it, saving a massive 12 grand. Okay.
0: Yeah. Well, in fact, Matt, and anyone that has a loved one in residential aged care, or perhaps you're in there yourself, will have received probably a letter talking about a new contract called the Health Expanded Living Fee or something like that. Home extra living fee, I think, or something like that. Anyway, health fee. Look, it used to be called the additional services fee, and it's exactly right. It's for things like pay TV in your room and a glass of red with your dinner and paper delivered to the room, all that sort of stuff. Whereas before, it was kind of almost mandatory that you had that fee if you were going to move mum or dad into a facility. One of the changes that came through last year's legislation, and in fact is just key in effectively at the 1st of November, is that fee is now absolutely optional. And in fact, if you're moving into aged care, it can't be brought up until you've actually signed the contract and got, you know, that person into aged care. Can they bring up this new health fee or the health fee? So it varies between places, you know, 35, 40 bucks, whatever it is per day. But yes, you can absolutely opt out not to receive it. And, you know, the basic looking after your loved one is going to be taken care of. It's literally those extras that the TV. And if you're in a situation where your loved one's not in a position to make any use of it, there's no point in paying it.
1: Anne of Woy Woy says, Phil, I'm planning on winning the $100 million Powerball this Thursday. Is it up to $100 million, isn't it? Gee. I'm planning on winning the $100 million Powerball prize this Thursday. How much will I lose in tax?
0: Nothing. Unless you're a professional. In fact, I don't think anyone's registered as a professional lotto player.
1: You don't lose. It's all free. Yeah, you don't lose anything.
0: Absolutely. No. Well, you'd kiss goodbye to any chance of a pension.
1: Well, Anne, now that I've given you this advice, quite frankly, sorry, Anne, I'll be sending you an invoice.
0: Well, hang on. There'll be three. There'll be another one in there,
1: don't
0: too.
1: Don't worry. You'll be cut in too, Nick. 1-300-800-222 is the number. Who once described lotteries as a form of taxation for the arithmetically challenged? Still, you can always have hope, you know what?
0: We have dealt with a few lotto winners over my time.
1: I know people have won, yeah. Robin from Bairnsdale. G'day, Robin.
3: Good evening to you both. My question is about making super contributions on behalf of my husband. Mm-hmm. How do I go about doing that, and do I have to do it from a bank account that's just in my name and not a joint account?
0: No. So what we're talking about is the spouse contribution offset or rebate. It's available for up to $3,000 and 18%. So effectively, it can boost your tax refund by $540. So your spouse needs to be eligible to receive contributions. I think that's basically under 65 years of age. A spouse needs to have income under, I think it's about $40,000 thereabouts, but you can absolutely make that contribution at any time. You nominate it as a spouse contribution, and that's the way that you get the offset or the rebate. If your partner's doing a bit of work, 10% of the income's being derived from employment, then they might also be able to make use of a thing called a co-contribution payment. This is if the income's less than $47,500 or thereabouts. If pays in $1,000, then the government effectively gives him $500 back as an additional contribution to the super fund. So there's a couple of things there for low income earners to make use of, and that's how you do it.
1: Okay.
3: Terrific. Thank you.
1: Thanks, Robin. Bye bye. This is Nightlife, and we've got Nick Bruning with us, independent financial advisor. If you've got questions, 1-300-800-222. Andy from Noosa. Hello, Andy.
4: Yeah, good evening, gents. How are you?
1: Pretty good, thanks.
4: Good.
1: You live in a nice part of the world?
4: Thank you. Yeah, I do. I've got a question. I've got a self-managed super fund comprising of real estate and a share portfolio. I'm approaching retirement age, March next year, turning 60. Mm-hmm. And I'm curious as to, I'm nowhere near the amount, the maximum allowable amount in the super fund. Yet I've got personal savings that I'm considering how to get that into my super and whether I should. At the moment, I'm paying tax on the interest from those personal savings, and wondering what your advice, how and what's the maximum amount I can put into my super in a lump sum before I turn 60 and go into pension phase.
0: Yeah. Okay. So what we're talking about is getting to 60 years of age, you still need to satisfy a condition of release. Just turning 60 doesn't mean you can get at your super. It's a common misunderstanding. You have to have ceased gainful employment since turning 60 in order to be able to trigger that condition of release. Now, importantly, it doesn't have to be your main job. You can start a second job or have a second job and quit that part-time, casual, whatever, but you must satisfy that condition of having ceased employment, gainful employment since turning 60. Now, at any point up to the age of 67, you can make use of these what we call non-concessional contributions. This is where you don't claim a tax deduction for it. The annual amount is $130,000 per year. And you can bring forward up to 3 years' worth of contributions. So effectively, you could make a one-off lump sum payment of $390,000 into your super. You're then effectively locked out from putting any more money in that way till that 3-year clock has run out of time. So yeah, we're talking a couple of years down the track before you could do it again. And that's what some people do. So

0: You could put one lot in now, Andy, and put another lot of 390 in Wills. In fact, it'll probably be higher by the time 3 years comes around, so you can make use of that. The other limit that Andy was referring to is a thing called the transfer balance cap, or the TBC, which is the maximum amount that can be transferred from accumulation phase to pension phase. That's currently at 2.1 million, which is a lot of money. And, you know, basically the closer you get to that 2.1 million, it starts to restrict the amount of money you can put in as a non-concessional contribution. So, Andy, hopefully through all of that, you've got the information you needed, but, yep, 390 is the magic maximum at the moment.
1: Okay, thanks, Andy. Greg in Geelong says, I've been on Job Seeker, debilitated. I don't know what that means.
0: Presumably, it's the disability support pension's payable when you've got an impairment that means you're not going to be able to work for 2 years or more. So maybe it's not necessarily something that.
1: I've been a Job Seeker and I've been long term homeless. Recently, I received a $300K inheritance and I plan on buying a modest home. Mm-hmm. Am I still eligible for Job Seeker while I have the money and no home yet?
0: Yes, you are. So the asset test for a Job Seeker single is the same as for a pension at $333,000. Okay, so a non-homeowner is actually $600,000.
1: So he'd be okay. Yeah.
0: Well under that, yeah. And the other point I'd make is that the home is exempt, and all that does is it, if you were able to buy a property for $300,000 or thereabouts, that would be an exempt asset anyway, so that shouldn't affect him.
1: Gene from the Huon Valley. Nick, can you explain super into retirement phase? I'm 62. My husband's 65. We work for ourselves. We're tapering off our work.
0: Okay. So all that is, that's simply moving from superannuation in accumulation phase where it's taxed at 15%. We can put money into it. We can park it there. That's the only way we can contribute to the superannuation system is into an accumulation fund. Now, what most people do is when they get to retirement and they're no longer working or paying any tax at all, then you've got a fund that's effectively being taxed at 15%. That's not such a good idea. So what most people do is that they convert the superannuation accumulation phase into retirement pension phase. What that does is it takes away all the tax on any earnings inside the super fund. So instead of it being taxed at 15%, it's taxed at 0%. Mm. And that's normally reflected in a higher rate of return if you're using a commercial public office scheme. The only requirement, though, is that unlike super accumulation where you can just leave it there, once you're in pension phase, retirement phase, you must take out an amount of money per year. And that's linked to how old you are. So if you're under 65, for example, you must take out 4% of the account balance as at the 30th of June the following year. Once you get to 65, that jumps to 5%, then at 75 up to 6%, and so on, until you get to 95, Phil, when you and I were there, we'll need to be taking out 14% of our super per year.
1: Well, we're going to live high.
0: You've got to be able to spend it.
1: Granger's on you.
0: I'll have it on my Wheaties.
1: We can have it on our Wheaties, yeah. Why not? Yeah. Why not? 1-300-800-222. George in South Australia says, evening, in my formative years I was taught to delay gratification. Now that I'm retired, I'm having trouble flicking the switch from accumulation to deaccumulation.
0: Oh, it's so true.
1: Not knowing how long I might live doesn't help much either. Do financial advisors encounter this problem with their clients, and can they assist, or should I consult a psychotherapist or a psychiatrist?
0: Well, look, it's absolutely true, George, and I see this often. Look, I've got a theory. Mm. Yeah, I've got a theory, Phil, and that is that, you know, a lot of our grandparents were brought up post-World War II, and, you know, their parents lived through the Great Depression. Thrift wasn't like an optional thing. It was the only way you could survive. And I think a lot of those spending habits have sort of been entrenched into the baby boomers that are now getting to retirement because their parents were pretty thrifty and they do find it very hard to spend. And, you know, I jokingly said that a lot of people I know, you know, the amount they started with in retirement is what they go to their grave with. Well, that's exactly what happens. And, you know, you often see very wealthy people driving around in 20-year-old clapped-out cars and, you know, lining up on Tuesday afternoon to get the specials. It's just part of their nature. Very difficult to spend the money. Yeah. And, you know, but we tell them, go do this, do that. And often you talk to the kids. And they're saying, we don't want, you know, mum and dad are giving us an education or whatever. We don't want it. We want them to spend it, but they just don't.
1: No. All right. John from...
0: I'm trying not to have that problem myself. I'm, you know, I'm working on it.
1: I can see what you're doing. Yeah. Squandering your money on caravans and
0: yeah,
1: trips
0: kids,
1: to Logan
0: Hill. Listening. Yeah.
1: He's gone skiing, kids.
0: Yeah. No.
1: John from Rosebud. G'day, John.
2: Hello, Nick and Phil. I'm retired and I own my own home. Mm-hmm. I have my super as a defined pension and I get a part pension as well. I looked at it at a place in an over 55's village, which would be less than, I'd pay less for it than what this would be worth. But the fees, the weekly fees were quite expensive. And they were saying that because I'm on a part pension, that I'd be able to get some of those fees repaid through Centrelink. Is that right?
0: Look, it depends on the arrangement. And look, each state is different because whereas aged care facilities are regulated under Commonwealth levels, each state has their own stuff that deals with retirement villages and those sorts of things. So it could be that part of the payment is regarded as a rental payment, and in which case you may be entitled to rent assistance. So the way rent assistance works is if you need to be paying at least $157.80 per fortnight is the threshold. So that works out to be, you know, $80 a week. And then you can receive rent assistance. So, you know, the maximum amount you can get is as a single person is $223.80 per fortnight. But for that, you'd need to be paying about $126 a week in rent type fees. So, yeah.
2: Well, the fees are $292 a week.
0: Yeah, well, again, it would depend on the makeup of that. But if the whole lot was, then potentially, and look, again, I just don't know what each state's laws are. But of that, potentially, if the whole lot was regarded as rent, then you'd be entitled to maximum rent assistance of $223.80.
2: Okay. Thank you.
1: Thank you, John. Bye bye. Thanks for the call as well. Sorry, Nick, you wanted to say something?
0: No, I was just saying that it's sometimes, you know, all the sort of common laws between the states makes life easy, but some of this stuff can really complicate things. Yeah.
1: My texter says, don't encourage mum and dad to spend, otherwise inflation's going to go through the roof and then interest rates are going to go up and we're all in the pool. Neville.
0: Trust me, they're not going to spend it.
1: Neville, hello.
3: Hello.
1: Hello, Neville.
3: How are you?
1: Pretty good, thanks.
3: How
0: can I help?
3: Multi-pronged question.
1: Have to be brief, Neville.
3: Have to be brief. Yep. So I've just completed 13 years worth of payroll tax returns for my employment, and I've got a bit of a, I wouldn't say a fat, but a reasonable return over those 13 years of about $23,000. Would that be considered in the following financial year being paid by the tax office as income, or is that exempt from income? Do you know about that? And if
0: Yep. Okay. So basically, this is because you didn't lodge a tax return for those 13 years. Is that what's happened?
3: Correct. Yep.
0: Yeah, okay, no problems. No, it's not going to be. It's basically the tax office has been holding your money for 13 years. They're thanking you very much, Neville. But now you've got a refund, so it's not going to be counted as assessable income. And if you're on Centrelink benefits, you will need to declare that to Centrelink, but no, it's not taxable.
3: Full-time employment, so. And the second part of it, quickly, if we've got time, is that should I be looking at putting that, maybe some of that into my super at 41 years old? I currently have about, single super, have about $318,000 in me super.
0: Have you got any debts, Neville?
3: I've got a $40,000 debt on a farm.
0: Okay, and what sort of, at a low, okay, so you're probably paying a pretty high interest rate. I won't bore you with the mathematics, but you're actually better off getting rid of that non-tax deductible debt. Is it tax deductible to you?
3: It's non-tax deductible.
0: Oh, okay. It's not tax deductible. So I'd be getting rid of that because you're effectively paying 6 or 7% interest. You've got to be earning 8%, 9%, 10% pre-tax in order to cover that non-deductible interest cost. So yeah, you're better off getting rid of the debt rather than putting into super, particularly at 41, because you never know how much the rules will change between now and when you get to retirement age.
1: Okay.
3: No worries.
1: Thanks, Dan. Thanks, Devil. Good on you. Bye-bye. I think we can squeeze one more in. Dave from Rainbow Beach. G'day, Dave.
4: Oh, hi. How are you going?
1: Not bad.
4: Yeah, thank you. Pretty basic question. I've got an inheritance from my family, and it's been really nice.
1: Mm-hmm.
4: I just don't know what to do with it. I'd like to buy a house, but do I put it into an investment like a bank thingo or?
0: Yeah, so absolutely. Just park it in a good high interest paying bank account. Do a bit of shopping around. There's a website, canstar.com.au. 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
4: Canstar, okay.
0: Yep. They're easy because they list all the banks, not just the ones where they've got a business association with. Look, you can currently get 6% of your money at call for up to 4 months, and then it reverts down to 5%, which is really good. It's by a bank, so there's no risk with it. It's perfect. So, yeah, head along to that website and have a look at that. That's where I'd park it. And you can get it out whenever you you need it.
4: And it'll cool. Camstar. Yeah. And it'll give me a little bit of time to look around.
0: Yeah, well, you have a look and see what bank accounts are offering. Yeah.
4: Okay. Oh, that's sweet. Thank you so much.
1: That's at least a bank account, Dave. It's not a place.
0: Yeah. No, it's not a place. It's not an investment, but it shows all the different bank accounts and what rates they're paying.
4: A site, yeah.
1: Yeah. Just stick it in.
4: Fantastic.
1: On you, Dave.
4: That was a good, quick answer. Thank you so much.
1: No worries, Dave. Thank you. Thank you. Bye-bye. Yes, well, lucky. Well, this generation, I suppose, we're going through a bump, I suppose, aren't we?
0: There's a lot of that.
1: There's a lot of that intergenerational wealth transfer, isn't there?
0: Yeah. And look, there's a lot of our listeners that won't be in that position, lucky to get it. But equally, there are a lot of people that are getting, inherited properties that, in spite of anything they've done, has doubled, tripled in value. Now, we'll see how that plays out over the next few months, Phil. But, there's a lot of intergenerational wealth coming, and the market will respond. I think you'll find things going up that are dealing with aged people. So, yeah, we'll see how it plays out.
1: Trucker in Broome says, don't say it too loud about not paying tax on lottery wins. Albo might be listening.
5: Hey, we got to go.
0: All good, Phil.
5: Always terrific. Look, have a good trip down to. I hope you don't get a flat tire. I shouldn't have said that.
0: No, don't say that. Lake Mungo, here we come on the way to Mildura.
1: good on you. All right. Thanks for that. Nick Bruning, finance. And Nick will be back in the future as well. All right. We've got news coming up and the news breakdown straight after that.
6: Making every day better.
7: I'm always with mates. They make it real.
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6: 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Dunno.
9: Hello, this is ABC News with David Rollins. The Prime Minister is describing the planned live streaming of an execution in the United States as abhorrent. Political reporter Tom Lowry has the story.
10: Plans in the United States to live stream the firing squad execution of a man convicted of a mass shooting on a US military base have drawn a strong political reaction in Australia. Anthony Albanese says his government will do anything it can to limit the vision being seen.
11: I find the idea of live streaming the death of anybody completely abhorrent.
10: But the Office of the eSafety Commissioner concedes it doesn't have the powers to proactively stop the live stream in Australia. The Prime Minister says social media platforms have a social responsibility to block it.
9: The Greens are calling for a Senate inquiry into the federal government's proposed changes to taxes on discretionary trusts. Political reporter Isabella Tolhurst has more from Parliament House.
12: Treasurer Jim Chalmers has confirmed Labor will introduce a bill to Parliament tomorrow seeking to place a minimum 30% tax on discretionary trusts. He says it'll make tax on income from working more equal to income from assets and that the change will affect less than 5% of Australians. The government will need the Greens' support to pass the laws, but Greens Senator Nick McKim says the legislation should be sent to a Senate inquiry first. He's concerned Labor's watered the laws down too much, leaving loopholes that benefit Australia's wealthiest while failing to address inequality in the tax system.
9: Saudi Arabia's energy minister is vowing there will be a serious response to deadly attacks on the kingdom's airports and oil and gas facilities by Yemen's Iran-backed Houthi movement. Tui On Fitzpatrick has the details.
13: The Houthis say they launched the attacks in retaliation for brutal Saudi aggression against areas they control in western Yemen. A Saudi-led

0: Dmitry Peskov did not specify who Russia was talking to about the ceasefire. Trump's surprise announcement, which he said was effective immediately, took Ukraine by surprise, according to President Volodymyr Zelensky, and Russia has not said whether it was informed about Trump's announcement beforehand or not. Victoria's opposition leader insists the Liberal Party has tough vetting processes after disendorsing another candidate less than 7 weeks out from the state election. Georgia Linton-Williams reports.
1: Grant Hutchinson was removed as the candidate for Croydon last night and replaced by Toby Wooldridge. Liberal leader Jess Wilson says new developments in an ongoing court case had come to the party's attention. Mr. Hutchinson had launched civil action against his own law firm, prompting a counterclaim that alleged workplace bullying. Mr. Hutchinson is staunchly from the party's religious right, and his endorsement last year astounded some Liberal members. One source described the change as a captain's pick to install their preferred candidate. Earlier this year, MP Moira Deeming was disendorsed after she refused to apologise for accusations levelled against a fellow MP.
0: A man and a woman have been charged over the death of a baby boy at an Adelaide motel. Natasha Kelios reports.
2: Police were called to the Tollgate Motel at Glen Osmond in Adelaide's eastern suburbs on Saturday, where they found the body of a 6 to 7 month old infant inside a room. Investigators believe the baby boy had been dead for some time. A 40-year-old man and a 42-year-old woman who had been staying at the motel were arrested and charged with criminal neglect and concealing human remains. SA police say the pair had been living at the motel since arriving in SA at the start of the year and had not had any contact with police during that time. They appeared in Adelaide Magistrates Court yesterday and will remain in custody until May 2027.
0: That brings you up to date with a taste of the latest ABC News.
3: Queensland's weather for Wednesday, isolated showers and thunderstorms south of a line from Cowanyama to Cardwell, tending partly cloudy south of Quilpie and west of St George. Showers tending scattered over central and southeastern districts east of Barcaldine to Gundawindi and south of Moranbah. Showers may tend widespread at times between Maryborough and Gladstone. Isolated showers along the remainder of the tropical east and about the peninsula. For more weather, tune in to your local ABC.

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2: Yes, well, hello and how are you? Philip Clark with you on ABC Radio. This is Nightlife right around the country on the local radio network. It's 6 past 11, 6 past 10 in Queensland, Western Australia 6 past 8, 24 to 11 in South Australia, 24 to 10 in the Northern Territory, through the Pacific as well. Transmission should be fine everywhere. Burnie and Devonport much later on after midnight. Might be some issues. I'll let you know after when we get closer to the day, to the time, about all of that. All right, coming up in this hour, Ellen Ransley is going to lead the Nightlife News Breakdown for us. We've got interesting piece by archaeologist Daryl Wesley, who's been on the Western Front in France digging up the Pozieres Ridge. And Wenley's got film recommendations as well. Let's kick this off in this hour with the Nightlife News Breakdown.
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2: Well, a bipartisan parliamentary committee inquiry examining artificial intelligence has written to the Prime Minister with four key recommendations, including that AI companies submit to independent safety checks. It also recommended that Australia reserve computing power for local use and security agencies be given early access to new models. The government has signalled it hopes to introduce legislation outlining national standards for data centres and frontier AI models by the end of this year. However, ACT Independent Senator David Pocock has raised concerns that an advisor to Anthony Albanese pre-vetted the committee's early advice letter before it was sent to the Prime Minister. Senator Pocock said that although he respected the committee process and the need to work in a multi-partisan way, he was unhappy to discover that there were

0: markups from Mr. Albanese's office on a draft of the documents.
1: I think it just raises real questions about the independence of parliamentary committees. There's really stringent rules about what you can and can't share. It very much appears that the PM's office has had a real say in what is and isn't in this document before it's then sent to the PM's office. And it's kind of this a bit of a utopian insight into politics. And I just disagree with it. I think that's not how committees should work. I've raised this with the chair. I've raised it with the committee, and I'm interested to see what happens.
0: And I don't think he was referring to utopia as a good place. Anyway, Labor and the Coalition have denied there was interference and denied accusations of a major party stitch-up. Well, leading the Nightlife News Breakdown tonight is Ellen Ransley. Ellen's the Courier Mail's federal political reporter based in the Canberra Press Gallery. Ellen, good evening to you. Welcome to Nightlife.
2: Thanks for having me back on.
0: Now, what's David Pocock's concern here? he does sound a bit like the TV show Utopia, doesn't it? Here is some advice you may like to give to us.
2: It does sound a bit funny, and I think, you know, it probably doesn't pass the pub test for most people. I mean, the way that the co-chairs, the Labor and Liberal co-chairs, defended this was, you know, we were just trying to make sure everyone was on the same page. You know, the government says, you know, it was just a language thing and there wasn't any quote-unquote political interference. I think it smells a bit rotten, and I think that's what David Pocock's talking about. And I guess his concern more broadly about this whole committee is that he believes it's being used to serve a political purpose rather than provide, you know, genuine parliamentary scrutiny and policy input. And I guess having a Prime Minister's advisor mark up a draft letter, I think that backs in his argument. So, yeah.
0: Yes, there are probably broader issues at stake here, aren't there? Liberal Senator and Committee Co-Chair John O'Donium, soon to be no longer in the Parliament, says Australian content is being used to train AI models overseas, but creators are not being compensated.
3: Australian copyright holders need to have control over how their material is used and, of course, be compensated for that. But doing nothing is not an option. That has been made abundantly clear across all witnesses at the inquiry hearings last week.
0: Now, Ellen, these are important issues, aren't they, for the government? I mean, basically the AI companies have arrived saying, oh, we don't care about your copyright laws, they're no good and they're impeding us, so do something about it. Copyright holders are saying, no, these laws have worked perfectly well, you negotiate with us, which they're not doing. The committee is due to file a full report by November the 30th, but it's a test for the government here, isn't it?
2: Yeah, absolutely. And they have to try and get this balance between, you know, they want Australia to be at the forefront of AI. They want these big companies to be investing here. But, you know, the AI companies have basically demanded that we water down our copyright laws.
0: Yeah.
2: And it looks like where the government will end up on this, and this is where David Pocock thinks, you know, it's heading, especially based on this letter and the draft recommendations, is that the onus will flip and it will be incumbent on copyright holders and on creatives to have an opt-out. Now, that seems like an unfair burden on creatives. And, you know, I think if that's where the government lands on this, there's going to be a lot of backlash, and there already is. You know, there's people in Canberra, there have been people in Canberra for months lobbying the Prime Minister against this. And it is this really, for the government, I think it's tough for them to try and get the balance right. I don't think you can get the balance right on this, to be honest. I think, you know, there's probably a likely outcome where, yes, the burden is switched to creatives that they have to opt out on this, and that's likely where it's going to land. But, these are big consequential issues that we're dealing with, and that's one of the things the committee's been trying to work with.
0: Yeah, exactly. AI companies are bullying Australians and saying, yeah, well, you know, we're not going to negotiate with you. You change the law. All right, look, the live streaming execution furor continues. I mean, personally, I can't believe that this will be allowed to go ahead. But to the continuing outrage and concern over plans in the US to live stream a firing squad execution of a man convicted of mass shooting on a military base in 2009, Prime Minister Anthony Albanese was out today saying he found the whole thing repellent. And, I mean, there's strong feeling from

0: all quarters of Parliament. But I was interested to see that the Office of the E-Safety Commissioner said it doesn't have the powers to proactively stop the live stream in Australia. I found that surprising. Did you, Ellen?
1: I did, but I think the digital safety, you know, what's happening online is moving quicker than laws can keep up, I guess. And, you know, it's not even entirely clear if the proposed digital duty of care, which the government's introducing this week, if that would help actually prevent this from happening. I think part of what's hard for the government and the eSafety Commission on this is they don't know what's actually going to be shown. The social media companies don't know what's actually going to be shown. They're trying to get some details from the White House, and there were reports out of Washington today that President Trump might not even want this to go ahead. It sounds like he's privately raised some concerns about this. And, you know, there's still 6 weeks until this is scheduled to happen. Like, a lot can happen in that time. But it didn't entirely surprise me that we don't have the laws to prevent this from happening. But, you know, Anthony Albanese was quite strong on an afternoon briefing this afternoon and saying that, you know, he's pretty determined not to let this happen. And, you know, social media companies under the proposed digital duty of care do have a responsibility to, well, as a base level as is, they should be preventing people from this kind of harm. And, you know, if this digital duty of care did come into effect, it probably wouldn't be in place in time. But, you know, then there maybe would be more of an onus on these companies to prevent us from seeing it.
0: Quite frankly, if we don't have power to stop it, they should move in the parliament to give themselves power to stop it, because what sort of community do we have that that companies for profit are allowed to show these things? Anyway, some of the legislation the government is seeking to pass through the parliament this week. Treasurer Jim Chalmers has confirmed that Labor is going to introduce a bill to parliament tomorrow seeking to place a minimum 30% tax on discretionary trusts. He said it'll make tax on income from working more equal to income from assets, and that the changes will affect less than 5% of all Australians. But the coalition's against it, and so the government will need the Green support to pass the laws. But David Shoebridge has been elected, hasn't he, on a mandate to be more aggro towards these kinds of deals. Are the Greens going to be amenable, Ellen, to this legislation?
1: Well, so in the 5 months since the government announced this this piece of legislation, they've already made a number of changes to the proposal, and that's even before the bill's put to Parliament. So the coalition's ruled themselves out. They're completely against this. The Greens now saying, and they've been saying for a couple of weeks now, especially under David Shoebridge, is, well, the government's made too many concessions and we're not happy with how the bill currently is. And those concessions the government made to try and placate small business who were outraged by these changes. So it sounds like the Greens will send this to an inquiry, and that will give stakeholders more time to vent their frustrations, and it will almost definitely result in the government making some changes. It's just going to be interesting to see where they land on this, because they either have to work with the Greens, and the Greens are saying, well, you've done too much, like, take a few steps back. But if they do that, they risk further angering the small business community who for them, it just seems to be one thing after another. And, even the Treasurer today told the Labor caucus, he seemed to suggest that he was open to making even more changes, and he'd been talking with the states about maybe waiving stamp duty, which was a real concern, because under the proposed changes, families and businesses with discretionary trusts, if they were to transfer to companies, they would, or even to fixed trusts, they'd have to pay stamp duty under state laws. So it's a bit of a minefield, and the government, this is not due to come into effect for another 18 months as is, so there is time for them to work it through. True. But at the moment, I think the big question mark is, well, can they even get this through? And that's going to be something I think a lot of people will be keenly watching, in part because, you know, this was an element of revenue raising for the government in the budget. They were supposed to get a couple of billion dollars a year out of this change. But if they can't get the Greens over the line, then they can't get the legislation over the line. So it'll be fascinating.
0: It will be. All right, look to the migration issue, the issue du jour, as it were. Opposition leader Angus Taylor was attempting to address the many concerns that industry and business groups have over the coalition's new migration policy, which hasn't gone down well with business with the business side of Australia. The new policy, the coalition policy, would slash Australia's temporary migration intake by 650,000 over 4 years through cuts to graduate, refugee and bridging visas. Speaking to a conference of business leaders in Parliament House, Angus Taylor urged business leaders to get behind the coalition, saying the system's at risk of losing its social licence if it remains as is.
2: You know what's business friendly? Is when we have a social licence for good immigration in this country. If we lose that, there'll be nothing business friendly. If we lose the social licence for good immigration in this country, it all changes.
0: One Nation too is finding that its harder line on migration hasn't won over many people in the business community either. Last month, One Nation promised to tip the country into net negative overseas migration for several years. The Australian Chamber of Commerce and Industry slammed the policy, warned it would damage the economy. Well, party leader Pauline Hanson was at a business meeting trying to reassure business, saying she doesn't want to hold back businesses that need skilled workers.
3: We're not attacking that at all. Palm workers will be coming in, working holiday makers will be allowed in the country. That skilled migration program of skills that we need, no more Uber drivers, no more tax accountants.
0: Ellen, both the Coalition and One Nation in a bind here. They're trying to get a popular vote by cutting migration, but business is concerned that it's going to damage the economy. There's a bit of a balancing act here, isn't there?
1: Yeah, again, it's a real balancing act, and it's something all parties are having to reckon with. I think it was interesting for Pauline Hanson and Angus Taylor to both be at this summit today, and Pauline Hanson was really trying to pitch herself as a lived experience of a small business owner. She knows what it's like. She's she ran the fish and chip shop in Ipswich. That was her shtick, and this was part of her speech today. But yeah, the migration element of this is so fascinating, and we're seeing a lot of concern raised. And I think, they're Uber drivers and tax accountants, like, they do add value to our country.
0: Sure do.
1: They do add value to our economy. You can't just completely wipe out a whole vocation.
0: Uber drivers and tax accountants live, pay taxes, earn money, consume things, buy coffee for rent houses. Yeah.
1: And I think, I think we've accepted that a debate needs to be had about levels of migration and, housing and infrastructure not keeping pace. And I think that there is a valid reason to have those conversations, but the concerns business raise are very legitimate, and especially out in the regions, if you are cutting a whole group of visa classes and you're not incentivizing people to get out into the regions, that costs the economy, and that makes Australians poorer in the long run. So there is a real balancing act to strike here. Yeah. I think business is of the view that none of the parties have gotten it right, but I'm not sure that there is, one perfect solution.
0: Well, businesses historically have been in favour of high immigration, because why wouldn't they be? Mm. Ellen Ransley's with us, Courier Mail's federal political reporter based in the Canberra Press Gallery. Ellen, speaking of Angus Taylor, the only reason I'm chuckling is because it's a kind of a horrible situation for Mr. Taylor, because the former Treasurer, Josh Frydenberg, has opened the crypt door, as it were, and re-emerged. He's promoting his new book. Many people believe he's got coalition leadership aspirations still, and you think Angus Taylor would need this like a hole in the head. But anyway, he insists he's not seeking to replace the current opposition leader. In fact, he went on to commercial TV to say the same.
4: Well, the first thing is obviously support Angus and the team, and they've got a tough job. But what we're seeing across Australia at the moment is a realignment in our political system, because the two major parties, whether they are the Liberal Party or, of course, the Labor Party, have seen a dramatic fall in their vote.
0: There was plenty of fodder for the government in question time, as you might imagine.
5: Is it any wonder that the member for Canning is stalking him inside this place, the former member for Kooyong is stalking him from outside this place? Josh Frydenberg thinks the Liberal Party is circling the drain on your watch, and he's right.
0: Yeah, it's funny, isn't it, Ellen, because Josh Frydenberg hasn't got a seat in Parliament, and you'd have to say he's a long way from being there. I mean, he'd have to win back Kooyong. Well, the current state of affairs, he probably wouldn't, you'd think. I don't know. But it's maybe a more a state

0: I've commented on the coalition state of affairs that Mr. Frydenberg is attracting so much attention, do you think?
1: I think that there's a view among his former colleagues that it's not very helpful, his intervention at this point in time. I think that a lot of Liberals, you know, they feel like there is momentum on Angus Taylor's side at the moment. You know, he's been quite successful in hammering the government on small business and after the budget, and we're seeing a bit of shine come off One Nation in recent polls. So I think there is a sense of frustration, and then the fact that Josh Frydenberg, in his blitz of interviews, he was asked repeatedly, like, are you in or are you out? And he has left the door open. And there's a view among his former colleagues that, well, if you're not going to do it, like, leave it alone. Mm. And I think that...
0: Or say what you're going to do.
1: Yeah,
0: say I'm not standing for Parliament. Yeah, say I'm not standing for Parliament. Yeah.
1: I think it works in his favour as he's trying to promote a book, to have that area of mystique around him. And, you know, we've got the Victorian election coming up too. I think that that's part of it as well. And I think, you know, there is a belief among, you know, some Liberals more than others that Josh Frydenberg should have been leader of the party, and he went too soon. But I think that the party has changed significantly since he was voted out in 2022. And as you say, it's hard to see him winning a seat like Kooyong with the Liberal policies as they currently stand. And also it becomes harder to unseat an incumbent the longer they're there, especially an independent incumbent like Monique Ryan. And the demographic of that seat has changed so much as well. And if they were to parachute him into any other seat in Victoria, it's hard to see that going down very well. We've seen what's happened in the past with, you know, Christina Keneally from the Labor Party when they tried to put her in Fowler, and it just worked. It backfired so horribly for the Labor government. So, you know, his colleagues believe that if he went for the pre-selection, he'd win it, but whether he'd actually win the seat is another thing. And I don't think it works in the Liberal Party's favour to be waiting for Josh Frydenberg to come in and quote-unquote save them. I don't think that's not healthy, that's not good for democracy, and I don't think it's very helpful for Angus Taylor and, you know, the people who want him to succeed and continue to take on the government and prosecute the arguments against them.
0: Meanwhile, to matters of great importance in the Deep North, Ellen, just before you go... possible secession. Veteran MP for Northern Queensland, Bob Catter, says that Queensland should become, North Queensland, should become Australia's seventh state. Here he is in the Parliament.
2: The call to the Honourable Member for Kennedy.
3: Bob Catter.
4: Prime Minister, you're aware that North Queensland's state government is 3,000 kilometres away. Queensland's budget is $70 billion. This is also the amount that will be squandered on a 2 weeks athletic meet called the Olympics. Brisbane has 1.1 million people, North Queensland 1 million people. Prime Minister, can a report be drafted on the viability of a North Queensland state where at present 1,000 million in mining and 1,000 million in irrigated agriculture are both on hold by a government based 3,000 kilometres away?
0: Order indeed. Yes, Ellen, you talked to Bob Catter about this.
1: I
0: have some sympathy for you in that circumstance, but it's not the first time he's raised it, is it?
1: No, it's not. He's been talking about this for some time, and his son Robbie is also keen on the idea, and it's an idea floated quite regularly. I'm a Queenslander, and I feel like every time daylight saving started in the southern states when I was younger, there was always a conversation about it. But what Bob Catter's getting at is, you know, his argument is that North Queensland is a bit of an economic powerhouse and it has a lot of untapped potential, is his argument, is being squandered by a government 3,000 kilometres away that isn't, he doesn't believe is properly representing the region. So he also makes the point that, you know, the US, when they gained independence from Britain all those years ago, they were 13 colonies and now they're 51 states. His argument is, well, since Federation, Australia has not moved from six states. I'm not sure that's as strong an argument as the first, but he makes an interesting point. He thinks that You know, it might not be a huge conversation at the moment, but

0: he does believe that. He told me that, you know, the next time there's a major cyclone, which might happen as soon as this summer, that maybe a conversation will start up again when North Queensland is crying out for help and trying to, you know, they know what they need more than the government in Brisbane does is the argument. So fascinating, you know, Bob Katter. Every time he gets up for a question in question time, I just know it's going to be a good one.
1: Oh, you're a fellow Queenslander. Come on, Ellen. You're a fellow Queenslander. You've got to pay attention to what the pineapple producers are saying. Exactly.
0: Yeah.
1: We didn't get time to talk about pineapples. We could have done that as well. Ellen, always terrific to talk with you. Appreciate it. Thank you. And thanks for your time.
0: Thanks for having me on.
1: Ellen Ransley, the Courier Mail's federal political reporter based in the Canberra Press Gallery, leading the Nightlife News Breakdown tonight.
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1: Thanks for the text. Janice says Kooyong has got the highest percentage of 18 to 25-year-olds of any electorate. Is that right? Really? Okay. Kooyong, it's in a city, Melbourne seat. Dr. Monique Ryan is the current occupant. It was Mr. Frydenberg's old seat, of course. Yes, a fish and chip shop. How long ago was that? Pauline Hanson ran it. It was 30 years ago. That's true. Donna says, I think without migrant workers in the potato area of Perilla in the southern Mallee, Pauline Hanson wouldn't have had a hot chip to sell in her fish and chippery. Yes, well, that's true too. That is true too. All righty, let's talk history and the adventures of some Australian archaeologists on the Western Front.
3: Nightlife History.
1: War Remembrance Day is coming up next month, and more than a century on, the battlefields of France's Western Front are still rendering up newly discovered and detailed evidence of Australian troops' involvement there. The Battle of Pozieres Ridge was one of Australia's bloodiest conflicts, part of the Somme battlefield in northern France. In July this year, a team from Flinders University conducted a rare archaeological excavation there. Now, the aim was to reconstruct the first 48 hours of the battle, tracing German gun positions and troop movements during the opening stages of the Australian assault. And the diggers provided historians with a remarkable snapshot of a battlefield frozen in time. Flinders University archaeologist and Australian Armed Services veteran Darryl Wesley was part of the team that led the excavation. Darryl, good evening to you. Welcome to Nightlife.
4: Oh, good evening. Thank you very much for having me on.
1: Well, it's great to have you here too. This year is, of course, 110 years since the Battle of Pozieres Ridge. A terrible slaughter, wasn't it? Just take us back to 1916 and put the battle into context for us.
4: Yes, you know, you're looking at 23,000 Australian casualties in 6 weeks from the 1st, 2nd and 4th Australian divisions. Incredibly horrendous time. Really difficult to try and put yourselves back into that space when you're standing there and it's green fields, the farmers are out, you know, in the tractors and everything, and you're looking around, there's this village, and it's really difficult to try and understand that 110 years ago it was an absolute different landscape.
1: Yeah, of course it was. What were they trying to achieve?
4: In the Battle of the Somme, I guess trying to make that big breakthrough. The English started earlier.
1: But the battle in Pozieres Ridge in particular.
4: Oh, yes, the battle in Pozieres Ridge. Well, very deceptive, these rolling hills and ridges and how much of an advantage that they gave to the different either side. So the ridges were very significant points that were important to be captured and held, and so that the Australian and British divisions could keep moving through. So where the village of Pozieres lies now is on this slight ridge, and so the Australians were sent in to go through and try and flank the German position, take these German gun positions that were in that area and moving through over to where Mouquet Farm is.
1: Hmm. So they were, to capture the ridge and control that, were they?
4: Yeah, that's correct. It's a much bigger, you know, tactical battle and landscape that they had all worked out. We know about Fromel, which was that happened just before the battle for Pozieres as a feint to try and draw Germans away from other areas. Unfortunately, the Germans saw this all coming well in advance and were extremely well prepared, and hence the how deadly this battle ended up being in Pozieres and in that area.
1: Yeah, well, tactics in 1916 were not up to scratch, were they? They were just it was just, as I said, a brutal slaughter. 110 years on, what's there? I mean, the battlefields are now farmland.
4: They are farmlands.
1: Is the village of Pozieres? Is the village of Pozieres there again?
4: The village, yeah, the village of Pozieres is live and well. It's you wouldn't know except for a number of the number of cemeteries that dot the landscape. There's a lot of different places that are memorials, different hard points that are still concrete, and that they're you can do different battlefield trails, but most importantly, the land is still full of an enormous amount of material from that battle that was poured into each day of the battle.
1: Yeah, what can you find now, though? I mean, after all these years, well, you can't dig up farmers' turnip fields, can you?
4: Well, we've been people of Pozieres have been extremely welcoming. They still commemorate the battle 110 years later, and on the night, the evening of the commencement of the battle. We were allowed to excavate in this behind in the village in these farmers' fields. It had not been turned over. So we're walking across a landscape that still had depressions from craters and things. So you could see that how it was lying out. And what we wanted to try and find was a communications trench that the Australians had put through after the battle, and where these five German howitzer guns, the first ones that were captured by the Australians on the Western Front. And also we know that two of them, all of them were brought back to Australia. One's at the Australian War Memorial, one's in Queensland at the 9th Battalion Museum. So there's actually this very tangible connection. Is what we were looking for, is this exact place that these guns were captured taken.
1: The guns aren't still there, are there? Some of those guns aren't still there.
4: No, they were all souvenired, I guess, or collected and that different battalions that moved through there, 9th, 11th, the first division battalions that moved through came back later and took these guns. They were originally Belgian, captured by the Germans and pressed back into service. And this, what we were interested in is connecting that these really significant pieces of our cultural heritage from World War One to the places where they come from. And that was one of our main targets for trying to do the excavation.
1: You say you wanted to recreate the first 48 hours of the battle. Why was that time frame important?
4: Well, because of Charles W. Bean, and he collected an amazing amount of information, and there's some fantastic historical documentation about the site. What we were interested in is the initial assault by those battalions through to what was called the orchard behind the Pozieres village, and then moving through. I guess archaeologically, we wanted to see what we could find in the two trenches that we excavate, one looking for the German howitzer gun positions, and two, what it was like in the experience and how archaeologically we can see how the Australians held this sort of position in that initial 48 hours.
1: Mm. What did you find?
4: Oh, we found an extraordinary amount of
1: stuff
4: of splintered shell casings, an enormous amount of lead shrapnel from shrapnel rounds that would explode in the air. We found a lot of discarded 303 rounds that had not been fired all across the two trenches. It sort of spoke about how when you're soldier and you're trying to reload your weapon in the field, fumbling around in the middle of the night, everything is going happening, you end up with this particular scatter of material that showed us where the different infantry platoons were ending up in that line.
1: Mm. Yeah, did the things you find marry up with the historical accounts that exist?
4: Well, that was really interesting, actually, that we were very

0: happy with what we found. We believe we got down to find the wooden shoring and planks from what the Germans would have put in place for the howitzer and gun position. And also along Copse Alley, which was called Corpse Alley after, ironically, the Australian communications trench. We actually found communications wire. There were discarded 303 Lee Enfield rifles, hand grenades and other things,
1: Oh, okay.
0: just components of different gear, pickaxes, shovel heads, all the sorts of things that you'd expect infantry to be moving through that area. And it sort of speaks to that chaos of the battle and what happens afterwards.
1: Yeah, you say the dig raised more questions than it answered. What sort of questions?
0: Well, the questions that we were looking for is that now that we know where this German trench system is, so
1: Yeah.
0: we'd like to go back and keep exploring that. We had a very positive response from the French archaeological authorities. We had fantastic engagement with French, these young French archaeologists in the community that were all came and helped us out in our investigation. I think one thing about a number of us are all former Australian Defence Force is sort of understanding from that the average infantryman's viewpoint, what would it have been like? So
1: Horrific, I imagine.
0: yes, exactly. And I was running the finds tent while everything was that was coming in, and I had this mound of iron shrapnel just building up behind me, the kilograms and kilograms of it that went into the ground there. And now, we only had 2 10-meter by 2-meter trenches, so and hundreds of lead shrapnel balls, and did that spoke to sort of that chaos that would have been happening in that during that 48 hours.
1: Slaughter. Dr. Darrell Wesley's with us. He's Senior Lecturer in Archaeology at Flinders University, and he's been on a dig in northern France at the Battle of Pozières Ridge, where they've been uncovering a communications trench and trying to figure out, we know what happened in the first 48 hours of battle, but to go back in an archaeological sense and recreate, retrace, and see what new questions might arise about what happened in that first critical period. And there were French archaeologists as well there. What happens to all the stuff that you find? Rifles and shrapnel and so on.
0: Well, we've sent the Lee Enfield rifle and the water container and a few things for it to a conservation laboratory that is just down the road. The French have some amazing archaeological resources at hand. It's there. Hopefully, we'll be able to restore or hopefully conserve the rifle to a point where we may be able to get a serial number or something off that and attach it to a particular
1: I'm surprised there's
0: regiment.
1: much left.
0: It is surprising. There is some decent preservation with wood. There is quite a, the iron is corroded and things, but the techniques that the French use in their conservation labs is amazing. When we visited that, we had a group of young French archaeologists who were volunteering for the 4 weeks we were out there. They were fantastic to work with. We had a team from the United States, United Kingdom, and Australia that we put together. And of course, we had our project historian, Leon Kelly, who has also been generous in funding the expedition, who's done an incredible amount of research on the Battle of the Pozières and the Contalmaison area. And he's the one that wanted to look at this particular part of the battlefield and understand where how the Australians captured these guns.
1: In the end, the whole thing was a failure, wasn't it? This is the dreadful thing. They made no real progress in the Somme offensive. The Fromelles and Pozières too was just a horrible slaughter of Australians for, in the end, not much. In fact, probably nothing.
0: It's interesting. I think the Australians brought a number of lessons from the Gallipoli campaign. They tried to be innovative in the way that they approached this particular battle. Also, the commanders and going down to the

0: NCOs and sergeants and the lieutenants. Several Victoria Crosses were awarded in this particular area as well. And it speaks to the way that these groups of soldiers were trying to hang on and defend a position and also keep moving forward.
1: Yep. All right, Daryl, fascinating work. Thank you for sharing it with us. Appreciate your time. Thank you.
0: Oh, well, thanks very much for having us on to talk about the excavation.
1: Dr. Daryl Wesley's been our guest, Senior Lecturer in Archaeology at Flinders University.
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1: Yes, Mary's is Phil Grand, my granddad's there, but Pozzier killed, body never found, so many Australians dead. Yeah, as Di in Sunbury says, what a sad time, those poor soldiers. War, what is it good for? What is it good for, Di? And we don't learn any lessons, do we? This is the tragedy of all this, that we learn no lessons about any of it. Contemplate what's going on in Ukraine and Russia. Millions of young men killed for what? 1-300-800-222 is the number. Thank you, Marion and Leichhardt, for your cheerful notes of support. I appreciate that. Hey, let's change the subject entirely and find out what's worth watching on TV and on the cinema.
4: What's happening on the big screen and the small? What to watch?
1: Well, welcome to Wen Lee Ma, Nightlife's critic of everything on the big and small screens. Wen Lee, good evening to you. Welcome back.
5: Hello.
1: Well, tonight, first up, we've got Dust Fall. This is a thriller, a TV series. Who's in that? Oh, Anna Torv, Juliet Stevenson. Okay. The Social Reckoning, which is a drama thriller. This is at the cinema, I guess. Isn't
5: yes.
1: It? And then Sense and Sensibility, the Jane Austen classic as well. This is at the cinema?
5: At the cinema, a new version.
1: Oh, wow. Gee, they've been thrashing that one for a while.
5: A new version for every generation.
1: Of course. No, I have no problem with that. let's start with Dust Fall, a crime, drama, mystery, thriller. Okay.
5: This is a six-part series. It's on ABC. So
1: okay. ABC TV?
5: ABC TV, ABC iView. So I think it's on Sunday nights on ABC TV weekly, but the whole thing is on ABC iView, which is where I watched it in one sitting. And normally I would not be keen to do that for a six-part crime thriller series.
1: You watched it in
5: series.
1: One go?
5: I watched it in one go.
1: How long are the episodes?
5: About 45, 50, 52 minutes.
1: That's a big slab of your day.
5: It is. And normally if I end up watching 6-7 hours worth of one show, especially a drama with pretty serious themes, I feel kind of broken by it by the end of it. But I have to say this show really surprised me because, you know, small town crime mystery, not necessarily my favorite genre. I feel like a lot of them are very similar. But there was something about this, the way it's executed. So it is the story. It is a small town in Queensland. And the central character is a detective that Anna Torv plays, who is originally from there, but has been working in the city in Brisbane for probably a couple of decades. And she is a detective. She's a police detective. She moves home. One of the cases she's now working on is a brutal sexual assault, a rape of a young 18-year-old girl who was at the pub and then the next morning is found in a cane field with no memory of how she got there, bruises, you know, signs of violence, forensic evidence of a rape, a horrendous rape against her. And it is it's about, you know, solving the crime. Yes, there it follows very kind of classic crime thriller tropes of you've got red herring suspects, you've got people you're convinced it's like, oh yeah, they did it. That was definitely them, and it
1: was dodgy bloke in the caravan on the edge of town.
5: Lots of dodgy blokes in general. Was he in a caravan? No, but there are sheds. There are some sheds, but it's also about how a town reacts to what actually is, at least in this scenario, a very obvious case of sexual assault, like fairly indisputed, as opposed to more less obvious forms of sexual assault, which the series also does kind of go through. So it's quite an interesting array of how sexual assault can present and why it is and isn't always immediately recognized.

0: possible. So it, yeah, it is, it is serious stuff. It has a lot of gravity, but I think the show has actually done a really good job of weaving these two things that don't always go together, which is the seriousness of the themes, not being too didactic, and also what is, it's kind of weird to say about a show about rape and sexual assault, a pretty entertaining crime thriller. Like
1: Okay.
0: it's, there's a car chase, there are foot chases, there are these, these tropes that you kind of expect from the genre, and it really does grip you all the way through.
1: Is it an original script or is it from a
0: Yeah,
1: book?
0: it's from a book. It's
1: Oh.
0: The Unbelieved by Vicky Petro. I've forgotten her surname. My bad. So it is from a book, but they have changed story elements. So, especially around the central character and the investigation and who the crime happens to.
1: Okay.
0: I just think Anna Torv is fantastic. Like she puts it out there, and she doesn't seem to like her performances are not managed. They're not like, please like me. They're just. They feel very real. They feel very textured. So I think she's a big part of it. I think Emma Freeman, the director, is also a big part of it. And those two have worked together before. And so have they worked with one of the writers, Belinda Chaiko. So there is a lot of great talent behind the screen and on the screen. And I think it's a great Australian crime drama.
1: Okay. Here's a little from it.
2: Her name's Edie, and she was found naked in a cane field. The last thing she remembers is being at the Royal last night.
3: This old guy, he started hassling me. He wanted me to have a drink with him, but I said no.
4: Is she okay?
5: No, she's not.
4: Were you coming on to this young woman?
6: Being friendly is not a crime, is it?
7: Girls don't want nice guys, Finny.
4: Everyone knows it was Finn.
8: Shouldn't be here. We're talking to your rape boy.
3: What do you think rape is?
4: Forcing yourself on someone who doesn't want it.
2: We know that whoever you left with came in through the front door but took you out through the back door.
3: I don't remember leaving. I can't remember anything.
9: It's not impulsive. It's premeditated.
6: Everybody's just playing a game.
8: Don't you touch me!
6: I've never seen her before. We're good, aren't we?
10: It's just another form of internalized misogyny that I am sick of it is!
2: He should be worried.
1: Okay. Do we know who did it?
0: At the end, yes, it resolves.
1: No, at the end, obviously, but I mean at the beginning.
0: Oh, I didn't guess it.
1: Oh, okay.
0: I didn't guess it. I went through one of those, it's him, it's that dude, and it, isn't.
1: Okay. Stars for Dustfall?
0: Four.
1: Four stars. Mm. Okay. There we go. Or now, The Social Reckoning. This is an important story. This follows the story of Frances Haugen, a young Facebook engineer who I interviewed here on the program a few years back about her 2021 Facebook book, which she published, which it lifted the lid on what goes on inside Facebook, and none of it's very particularly great, is it?
0: No, it's not. Frances Haugen leaked 21,000, I think, something in that arena, documents to the Wall Street Journal, to a reporter, and that formed the basis of a series of articles that called the Facebook Files.
1: That's right.
0: And related very specifically to the harms of Facebook products, including Instagram, including Facebook, that the company absolutely
1: knew
0: about.
1: They knew about it. At the beginning, Facebook knew their product caused harm.
0: They caused harm. It caused harm against young women and young girls. It caused harm against social division. I mean, they had algorithms that sent, unradicalized people to extremist groups on Facebook. So it is like this litany of, if not legal, because I think probably it's not an illegal thing, but certainly a moral crime, an ethical crime, many, many of them. So this is a film. It's directed and written by Aaron Sorkin, and Aaron Sorkin wrote the screenplay for the 2010 movie The Social Network, which was at the time directed by David Fincher. So it's not like a direct sequel. It's more of a spiritual follow-up, a companion piece is how they're sort of terming it. And because Jesse Jesse Eisenberg, who played Mark Zuckerberg in that 2010 film, chose not to reprise the role because he just actually does not want to be associated with Mark Zuckerberg. And Eisenberg has said, you know, that is a figure he doesn't respect, and is kind of sick of people coming up to him at airports and wherever, you know, going, "Oh my God, you played Mark Zuckerberg." So he chose not to come back. Jeremy Strong has stepped in the role, and he sounds exactly like Mark Zuckerberg. If you close your eyes, it's like listening to Zuckerberg speaking. But the central story is about Frances Haugen and the reporter. So Frances Haugen is played by Mikey Madison, who won an Oscar for Anora, and the reporter is played by Jeremy Allen White from The Bear. So it's trying to be kind of like a, you know, All the President's Men journalism story of how they basically got the story out there. And it's, you know, interspersed with these edits of Zuckerberg being coached by this team as he prepares for a Senate hearing. And, you know, they kind of litigate the ethics of what Facebook is doing. I mean, it's an entertaining film. I was certainly not bored, and I was sat there horrified at these things that I, you know, did kind of already know about. But I think maybe the big issue with The Social Reckoning is, I mean, it's in the title. It's called The Social Reckoning, and the reality of it is these things happen in 2021, and there has been no reckoning, really.
1: No accountability whatsoever.
0: No accountability. You know, they've been sued. They've had to pay out what seems like big amounts, but is probably like, you know, a decimal point, if even that, within their actual P&Ls. And it's only gotten worse. So I did walk out of, you know, kind of mad at Facebook and going, "Oh my God, do I need to be deleting Instagram? I probably should." But we are all hypocrites in our consumerism. But also then 5 minutes after that, I go back to worrying about AI and the tech things that are happening today. And this feels like an antiquated story.
1: It's happening on our watch and we're not doing anything about it. All right, here's a little from it.
11: Do you have an interest in social media?
12: Not even a little bit. Look, I'm an investigative reporter, and that guy and this company are playing an unprecedented role in our lives.
13: Start with a gentle nod to show engagement.
14: Yeah, not so much, a little softer. Yeah.
15: This is the Journal's new Facebook detective. He's not looking for trouble. He's hunting for it.
14: You can't use my name, and this is all off the record.
15: What would you like to talk about?
14: I ran classifiers on political groups where 30% of content hits multiple risk factors.
15: Hang on, I don't understand what you're saying.
14: Aren't you a tech reporter?
15: Ish.
14: Ish? I just want to be clear.
15: You love your work?
14: Yes. Connecting people, it's a virtuous mission. Because some people are awkward. They get to be their best self when they're alone at their keyboard.
15: So what's the problem?
14: Something changed.
16: Cops are being assholes because I'm white.
14: I wanted to find out who radicalized my friend.
15: And?
14: We did.
1: See, that is it. I know, that is it. Stars for The Social Reckoning?
0: Three stars,
1: okay.
0: Yep.
1: All righty, Sense and Sensibility. Well, come on, how could this be bad? This is another remake of the Jane Austen classic.
0: And it's not bad.
1: Of course it's not.
0: It's not bad.
1: It can't be
0: bad. So it's. I think, you know, every new generation gets their own version of Sense and Sensibility. And I grew up with the 1995 Ang Lee, Emma Thompson version, which to me is a perfect movie. I mean, I'm sure Austen purists have their quibbles, like Hugh Grant is obviously too hot and sexy to play Edward Ferrers, a character that was described as not that attractive. But there is just so much spark and life in that movie. And because I've seen it so much, I went into this new one doing the thing that I always rail against, which is comparing it to something that came before. Very hard to remove myself out of that, you know, like, "Oh, but Ang Lee did this and Emma Thompson delivered the line like that." So this movie is very different. It is, and it's made by young women. So the director, Georgia Oakley, she's a millennial. The screenwriter, Diana Reid, she's actually an Australian novelist. She's only like maybe 30, if even that. So it does definitely have the, to borrow a labored pun, sensibility of a younger generation. And it's maybe, like, it's not my favorite Austen adaptation, obviously, but I was in a screening with women who were younger than me, and they were loving it. So I'm gonna absolutely put that out there. I think there's a lot about in this that I think a younger generation will appreciate it. It's kind of more sweeping. It's more romantic. It's almost a little bit gothic. Like, it actually reminded me a lot of the Andrea Arnold adaptation of Wuthering Heights. Like, there's a lot of naturalism to it. You know, you've got loose hair. It's not under a bonnet. Skirts billow, all of that stuff. And it looks very good. And I actually think the performances here, you've got Daisy Edgar-Jones and Esmae Creed Miles as the two Dashwood sisters. They're both very good. And I think, you know, this version also really emphasizes that sisterly relationship, which I think is very lovely. Like, not my favorite, but at the same time, like, it's fine.
1: All right. It's at the cinema.
0: From Thursday.
1: It stars?
0: Three stars.
1: All righty. Very good. So we've got Dustfall, which you like, six-part ABC TV series on now. You can binge it all at once.
0: Yes, you can. Mm-hmm. I mean, generally, I don't recommend anyone binge everything all at once, but you can if you are so inclined.
1: Social Reckoning, that's 4 stars. 3 stars for the Social Reckoning story about Facebook, and 3 stars for Sense and Sensibility. That'd have to be great if you're looking for something to do. Wenli, terrific.
0: Thank you.
1: Talk again soon.
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1: All right, we've got news coming up. By the way, Phil Lee says Dustfall is based on a book written by Vicky Petratis. Oh, okay. We've spoken to Vicky here on the program. Oh, okay. Good on you. Good on you, Vicky. we did speak to Vicky Petratis, who's a local true crime author. All right, we've got the Mighty Challenge coming up, 25 questions in 5 categories. If you'd like to have a crack, 1-300-800-222, answer question 25, of course, and you'll be a winner. All right, 1-300-800-222, 25 questions. I'll give you the categories and all of that. We'll have a lot of fun straight after the news. And issues of the day coming up in the last hour of the program as well. Give us a call. The Mighty Challenge is next.
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0: Hello, this is ABC News with David Rollins. The federal opposition leader is urging business leaders to get behind the coalition's migration targets, warning that the system is at risk of losing its social licence if it remains as is. The coalition wants to slash Australia's temporary migration intake by 650,000 over 4 years through cuts to graduate, refugee and bridging visas. Angus Taylor has used a conference of business leaders in Parliament House to argue that the social licence for the program is well on the way to being lost.
1: You know what's business friendly? Is when we have a social licence for good immigration in this country. If we lose that, there'll be nothing business friendly. If we lose the social licence for good immigration in this country, it all changes.
0: One Nation New South Wales leader Mike Newman says he's happy to have the Parliamentary Budget Office cost his party's policies if they're legitimate. The Minns government is seeking to change the law to require One Nation to submit its proposed policies to the independent PBO for costing, just as Labor and the Coalition must. The Sydney Morning Herald reported on Monday that One Nation was refusing to use the PBO to cost its policies. Newman says the scrutineer should be scrutinised and that he wants to meet with the office before submitting policies for costing.
2: And that way, if I have a conversation with them directly, I'll be able to ascertain as to what are the underlying assumptions to how they make these figures and how they've costed things in the past. And look, if they're legitimate, absolutely fine, and we'd be more than happy to have them cost things. The point is that no one has ever asked the question about this.
0: French students have barricaded their high schools and blocked the road using garbage bins in Paris. The blockade comes a few hours before another march in central Paris, as France's nationwide student protests show few signs of ending. France has seen thousands of arrests, hundreds of injuries, and schools set on fire as the new school year descended into nationwide student protests. Swedish activist Greta Thunberg is at the protest and says she wants better conditions for the students.
3: They've been going for almost 3 weeks now, students occupying the school and teachers striking in solidarity with them, which is an incredible, beautiful solidarity to see.
0: Flights out of one of Germany's biggest international airports have resumed after an earlier aviation emergency. The Albrecht-Dürer Airport in Nuremberg previously said it had suspended flights, posting on its website that flight XR456 from Corfu to Nuremberg

0: caught selling illegal tobacco and vapes. It promised a second tranche this year, but has ruled out introducing new legislation before the Christmas break. Opposition police spokesperson Adam Hort says the government has time to table its proposals and he wants to see them.
1: I will scrutinise any legislation that comes to this place, just like I did the first tranche, to make sure it fits the bill for Western Australia. What we saw in the last legislation was a lacklustre attempt to address organised crime in Western Australia.
0: The Victorian Firefighters Union is threatening legal action against its own members for not paying a $644 levy to cover the union's legal costs. Jessica Longbottom has the story.
2: The union last year resolved to charge its members the fee to cover the union's legal bills, which financial reports show ran to almost $2.3 million last financial year. The letters sent by law firm Slater and Gordon notify members who haven't paid the levy that if the matter isn't resolved, court proceedings will be commenced against them to recover the debt. One senior firefighter speaking to the ABC on the condition of anonymity said the union should be supporting members rather than attacking them. The firefighters union said that decision to charge the levy was passed by members unanimously and legal letters weren't sent out of the blue.
0: Australia has won the first cricket test against South Africa by 214 runs after bowling the hosts out for 206 on day five in Durban. Josh Hazlewood collected career best figures of 6 for 49 as he dismissed three of South Africa's final four batsmen. This is ABC News.
3: Queensland's weather for Wednesday, isolated showers and thunderstorms south of a line from Cowanyama to Cardwell, tending partly cloudy south of Quilpie and west of St George. Showers tending scattered over central and southeastern districts east of Barcaldine to Gundawindi and south of Moranbah. Showers may tend widespread at times between Maryborough and Gladstone. Isolated showers along the remainder of the tropical east and about the peninsula. For more weather, tune in to your local ABC.
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Yes, well, hello, and how are you? Philip Clark with you on ABC Radio. Right round the country on the local radio network, this is Nightlife. Into the third hour of the program. It's 6 past midnight Eastern Time, 6 past 11 in Queensland Daylight Time, 6 past 9 in Western Australia, 24 to midnight in South Australia. It's 24 to 11 in the Northern Territory. Very good to be with you. Wherever you are, if you're in Burnie and Tassie, from now till 5 a.m, you might lose your FM because of transmitter issues. And from 1 a.m. to 4 a.m, if you're in Devonport in Tassie, also on the northwest coast there, you might lose your FM signal as well. 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All right, coming up, 25 questions in the Mighty Challenge, and if you can answer question 25, you'll be a winner tonight. Someone's got to win the magnet. Hey, make it you. 1-300-800-222 is the number. Keep that handy. Thanks for the text. Cass from Kalbarri says, by the way, Phil, I've just finished binging Dustfall, the TV series that Wayne Lee was talking about. It's on ABC TV. Cass says it was fantastic. Love our Aussie shows. Good on you. Good on you. All righty. Coming up after the Mighty Challenge, by the way, issues of the day. Josh Frydenberg, is he launching a new political career or not? And is he the answer to the Liberal Party's woes, such as they may be perceived? He certainly seems to put some noses out of joints. I would think Angus Taylor's, although Angus is putting on a sunny disposition, saying, oh no, you know, all shoulders to the wheel and more are welcome. I wonder what you think about all that. In the last hour of the program, happy to talk about it. I see Josh Frydenberg launched a inverted commas big policy idea, close inverted commas, by suggesting there should be an increase in the GST as a trade-off for income tax cuts.

0: So, I don't know. Why is he suggesting these things if he's not planning to come back? Your thoughts on all that in later in the program. You might have some other issues in issues of the day as well. But in the meantime, if everyone's set and ready, you know what? So am I.
1: The Mighty Challenge.
0: 25 questions, 5 categories. Our categories tonight are category number 1, Money Matters. Category number 2, Voices Off. Category number 3, Franchises by Year. Category number 4, Sixes and Sevens. Category number 5, Fictional Animals. All right, Money Matters, Voices Off, Franchises by Year, Sixes and Sevens, Fictional Animals. I'm sure you heard by now, by the way, we won the cricket, the first test in South Africa. Fairly easily. There was no one at the ground. Someone texted in earlier saying there had been some unrest in Durban and the roads had been closed and that was the reason. Maybe. All right, who's going to kick us off? Stewie from Victor Harbour is first up. Hello, Stuart.
2: G'day, Philip. Excuse me. That's better.
0: Yeah, it wasn't much good for us, but anyway, go on.
2: Excuse me. Yeah, that was a bit much, wasn't it?
0: What do you like? Money Matters, Voices Off, Franchises by
2: Year? Money Matters. It's Phil.
0: Money Matters.
2: The price of cigarettes in this country is an absolute disgrace. It's an addictive process. Now there's a criminal underworld because of it. Now, really, $40 a packet.
0: We've talked about it.
2: Do people actually think that's fair?
0: No.
2: Really?
0: I
2: do you think that's fair, Phil?
0: No, I don't.
2: I think it's absolute nonsense. And you know, there's a
0: give
2: friend
0: it,
2: of mine.
0: Give it away, Stewie.
2: Okay, give it a stop. Okay, mate.
0: Money matters.
2: Sorry,
0: Money
2: Phil.
0: Matters. What
2: no, is? That's okay. I just don't get it.
0: No, oh, well, you're not the only one. We've talked about it a lot on.
2: Right.
0: We've talked about it a lot on the program.
2: Yeah, I know, mate. It's right. I'll just. It's okay. We'll kick on Money Matters, mate. Yeah,
0: question right. Number one. Money Matters. Question number one. What is the predominant colour of a Bank of England £5 note?
2: Ah, truth, I've been there too. Now £5. I have to think of it, mate. Ah, oh, Phil. Geez, I was. I remember giving an old bloke in the subway about 9.84. I gave him £5. He was homeless. He was ecstatic. Is it white, Phil? I just can't remember white.
0: No, it's not white.
2: I can't remember, mate.
0: Sorry, Stuart.
2: Okay,
0: thanks, Phil. Thanks, mate. Bye-bye. See you later. No, it is not white. By the way, I meant to mention this at the beginning. There's been a particularly bad storm. I know we're broadcasting everywhere around the country, but there's been a particularly bad storm in Sydney, New South Wales, which has led to a number of road closures as well. Very, very heavy rain. So just if you go to Live Traffic, a website, you'll be able to check out what's doing in your particular area. But there is quite some mess. Actually, let's speak to Deborah in Bondi, who probably would have copped a fair bit of it. Hi, Deborah.
3: Oh, hello, good evening.
0: Yeah, have you copped this heavy rain?
3: A wee bit, yes.
0: Yeah,
3: Been quite a deluge and, yeah, a lot of water.
0: A deluge, I love the word deluge, yes.
3: It's a good one.
0: A Noah Ark building kind of deluge. Question number one, Money Matters. What is the predominant colour, Deborah, of a Bank of England £5 note?
3: I'm going to take a punt. I'll go... Blue.
0: Blue is correct.
3: Oh, yes. Thank you.
0: A £5 note is blue. Question number two. Money, this is something you can immediately forget now that you've got it correctly answered, Deborah. We're in Money Matters. You can stay here or you can move. Voices Off, Franchises by Year, Sixes and Sevens or Fictional Animals?
3: I'm curious about the Voices Off, so I'll move to there, please.
0: Voices Off. Question number two. Which famous Australian puppet was voiced by Norman Hetherington?
3: Oh, I'll go Aussie Ostrich.
0: Not Aussie, no. Sorry, Deb, thanks.
3: Bye-bye.
0: Bye-bye. No, it was not Aussie Ostrich. Paul from Geelong. Hello, Paul.
4: Howdy, Phil.
0: How you doing?
4: Not too bad.
0: Question number two, Voices Off. Which famous Australian puppet was voiced by Norman Hetherington?
4: Well, there's a few. I'll just go Agro.
0: Not Agro, no.
4: Cheers,
0: thanks,
4: Phil.
0: Mate. Cheers, mate. Not Agro. No. Tara's in the truck. G'day, Tara.
5: G'day, Phil. G'day, Phil. How are you tonight?
0: Oh, I'm all right. Yeah, how's the drive? All right.
5: Not bad. Been quite wet though. So if anybody doesn't need to be out on the road tonight, they should just stay home.
0: Yeah, no, I was driving through a deluge on the way to the studio tonight. There were three lanes over one bridge we were coming over, and they'd closed two of them because there was so much water on the road that it was like driving through, you know, a flood. Some people were risking it and, you know, like going at high speed into this great big pond of water. I think that's dangerous. But anyway.
5: Well, people have no idea sometimes.
0: But this idea Tara, I mean, I know it's different in a truck, but... You know, this idea of flying into a body of water at speed, thinking, oh, I'll get through it quickly, doesn't work, does it?
5: No, we don't even do that in the truck.
0: If you do it at all, you're going slowly, aren't you? Surely.
5: Exactly. Yes, exactly. Yeah. Exactly. And whenever we go through deep water, we always go through slowly. Slow and steady. You don't want to go in too blindly.
0: Actually, that's a point in the truck, though. I mean, what are you driving at the moment?
5: Western Star, VW.
0: Okay, but in terms of water, what puts you off? I mean, if I'm in just an ordinary car or ute, I mean, a meter of water would put me off majorly. Half a meter probably would too. What about you?
5: It depends on how fast it is flowing.
0: Yeah.
5: And where it is, do you know if the roadway is secure underneath or not?
0: Yeah.
5: These are things you've got to look at, especially if it's a bridge or if it's near culverts or things. If it's near culverts or the edge of the roadway could easily be washed away and you just wouldn't know it.
0: Yeah,
5: so you've got to start looking at how the water, if it's not going too fast, you can start to look at the eddies and how the water swells. And if it's not going too fast, the swells of the water will usually tell you if the roadway's broken underneath or not.
0: Yeah.
5: But if the water's flowing quickly, it's just a blind guess and you're better off just waiting it out.
0: Yeah. Yeah, because it usually goes down pretty quickly. That's true.
5: It does.
0: All right, question two, voices off. Which famous Australian puppet was voiced by Norman Hetherington?
5: I'll just have a go at Big Bird.
0: Not Big Bird, no. Thanks, Tara. See you, mate.
5: Thanks,
0: thanks for the chat about... driving in floodwater. I don't know. Yeah, this bloke beside me, seriously, I mean, he was in a Ranger, you know. Okay, right. Okay, so you got a Ranger, four-wheel drive ute. So he hit this great, great pond of water on the road at, well, I don't know, 65 Ks? Madness, I reckon. Aquaplaned across it and came out the other side of right, but still. 1-300-800-222 is the number. Nick from Budgiewoy on the Central Coast. G'day, Nick.
6: Bill.
0: Question two. Voices off. Which famous Australian puppet was voiced by Norman Hetherington?
6: Well, it wasn't Humphrey B. Bear. I reckon might be Mr. Squiggle.
0: Mr. Squiggle is correct.
7: Did you actually say Squiggle time?
8: Uh-huh.
7: Then what are we waiting for?
8: Nothing.
9: Hurry up.
8: Oh, blackboard. Okay, Mr. Squiggle, open those eyes. Come on, wake up. Yes.
7: Rebecca, you are quite an eye-opener.
8: Oh, Mrs. Will, you say nice things to me. Are you ready for this one?
7: Yes, Rebecca.
8: And you're still awake?
9: Hurry up.
7: That was Blackboard.
8: It was. Okay.
0: Yes, Mr. Squiggle and Blackboard, Nick. Paul from Melbourne in the ACT says, doesn't matter what you're in or how heavy it is, if you hit water at speed, you will aquaplane. If that happens, you lose control and you're all dead. No, I agree. Okie doke. Hot one day floods the next, Martin says. Nick, what do you want to do here? Question number three. We're in voices off, but you can move.
6: Yeah, what were the other ones again?
0: Voices off, money matters, franchises by year, sixes and sevens, fictional animals.
6: The fictional animals sounds like it's going to be very heavy with Greek mythology and stuff, which I can never remember which is which. So I think I'm going to go with the... franchises by year.
0: Franchises by year. Okay.

0: Which sci-fi franchise consists of movies released in 1968, 1970, 1971, 1972, 1973, 2001, 2011, 2014, 2017, and 2024? Wow.
1: I've never watched an episode, but I'm pretty sure that that might be Star Trek.
0: It's not Star Trek, Nick, no.
1: Oh, no.
0: No, sorry, mate, thank you. No, it's not. It's not Star Trek. Trevor from Croydon Park. Hi, Trev.
2: Hi, Phil.
0: Question number three. We're in franchises by year.
2: Yeah.
0: Which sci-fi franchise consists of movies released in 1968, 1970, 1971, 72, 73, 2001, 11, 14, 17, and 24?
2: Just repeat, you started with 68, right?
0: 1968, 1970.
2: Okay. Planet of the Apes.
0: Correct. Very good. Yes, it was.
3: Taylor, why did you run away?
4: Security police.
3: I'm in charge of this man.
4: No longer, madam. He is now in the custody of the Ministry of Science.
5: Take your stinking paws off me, you damn dirty ape.
0: Very apist attitudes he had, Charlton, Trevor. But
2: humanist. I don't know.
0: I'm trying to figure out what Izumi was suffering from.
2: Yeah. Mm-hmm. Perils of driving in water.
0: Yeah.
2: Little thing I'd never given any thought to until I saw it mentioned in a passing news item. Some fellow landed in a swimming pool in a fully electric car. Now, what happens there? Do you instantly get buzz fried?
0: No, I don't think so. I don't think so. I mean, the answer is I don't know. Trevor, but I don't suggest you go driving in a swimming pool as an electric car, Trevor.
2: Or in any kind of car, but I mean, like in your normal Hollywood car in water scenario,
0: I don't know whether they're high voltage or not. I don't know how it works.
2: Be interested in any listener call in on that.
0: Okay, anybody know? Question number four. I can't imagine it'd be a common problem, Trevor, but anyway.
2: Yeah.
0: Question number four. We're in franchises by year.
2: Yeah.
0: But you can move if you like.
2: Repeat the list again, please, Tom.
0: Franchises by year, Voices Off, Money Matters, Sixes and Sevens, Fictional Animals.
2: Fictional Animals.
0: What's the name of Harry Potter's pet owl?
2: Hedwig.
0: Hedwig, correct. Very good. Question number five. Staying with fictional animals?
2: Go through the category straight ahead.
0: In Kipling's The Jungle Book, what type of animal is Rikki Tikki Tavi?
2: A mongoose.
0: He's a what?
2: A mongoose.
0: He certainly is a mongoose. All right. Question number six. Fictional animals.
2: Yeah.
0: Which feline is the most effectual and indisputable leader of the gang?
2: McCavity?
0: Not McCavity. No. Sorry, Trev. Thank you. Not McCavity. Where are we? Chris from Pakenham. I've got you there. Mick from Bamboka. G'day, Mick.
6: Hey, Philip.
0: Question number six we're up to. Fictional animals. Which feline is the most effectual and indisputable leader of the gang?
6: I think it's the song. Is it Top Cat?
0: It is Top Cat. Yes, very good. It is Top Cat indeed. There is a song, if only I could find it, but I can't. 1-300-800-222 is my number. Question number 7. Alrighty, fictional animals. We've got some more here, Mick, if you would like to. Otherwise, you can stay.
6: Yeah, no, I'll stay with that, please.
0: Paul from Melbourne, the ACT, says, by the way, the Mythbusters did the electric car thing. They actually submerged the car in water fully. It just shuts down, nothing happens, and it never restarts. So there you go. You don't get electrocuted. Question number 7, we're in fictional animals. In Teenage Mutant Ninja Turtles, what type of animal is Master Splinter?
6: Master Splinter. A rat?
0: A rat. Yes. He is a rat. Question number 8. Fictional animals. Last one, if you like, me.
6: Yes, please.
0: In The Simpsons, how many eyes does Blinky the Fish have?
6: 4.
0: Not 4. Sorry, Mick, no, not 4. Thank you. Annette from Argyle had Top Cat. So did Frank from Mount Evelyn. Carol from Craigieburn says, lots of, lol, my brother had a mongoose, but it was a fancy BMX bike. Oh, okay. He's the most tip-top Top Cat. Yes, that is true. All right, question number 8. Where are we? Trev, I've got you there. Chris from Pakenham. Hello, Chris.
7: There you come.
0: Not too bad. We're up to question 8, fictional animals. In The Simpsons, how many eyes does Blinky the Fish have?
7: I think he's got 3.
0: 3 is correct, yeah.
7: Yeah, I always get that picture in your head when you talk about the radioactive water and stuff like that. Lots of three-eyed fish going swimming around. I reckon, I can't remember the chap's name, I was talking about the swimming pools, but I think Keith Moon would be the authority of putting cars in swimming pools. Although they were Rolls Royces and not electric at that stage, but... And one last one, Ricky D. Guitarvi. You don't need a long neck to be a goose, do you? I've got to go to bed. I've got to go. I'm retired, Phil.
0: No, Chris, it's all right. I've assessed you in a professional manner. I think you're okay. Okay.
7: Well, millions would disagree, man.
0: Question number 8.
7: Yep. Any more of the...
0: No, hang on. Question number 9. We're up to. Yeah. Yeah. So no more fictional animals. So we've got 6s and 7s, Money Matters, Voices Off, Franchises by Year.
7: Well, the last one I kind of heard that I would have got was in Voices, so I'll get that one.
0: Voices Off?
7: Voices Off, yeah.
0: Okay. Joe from Long Warrior said, did Mythbusters put the car in a bag of rice afterwards? No, they should have. You're right.
7: The thing with the mobile phone next to the... the Bowser, you know, you're not supposed to have your phone on you.
0: They don't say that anymore, do they? Oh, do they?
7: No, so the Mythbusters kind of did the whole thing. They virtually scrapped a dozen phones to a Bowser and nothing happened. You know, so
0: they used the phone extensively near the Bowser and nothing happened? Yeah.
7: Well, about a dozen of them, I think it was, but
0: Yeah.
7: No such luck. So they had to blow it up anyway.
0: Of course that is. It's Mythbusters. Yeah. You have to blow it up, yeah.
7: Exactly.
0: Guy from Kiama says, I believe the car in the swimming pool was the BYD Dolphin. Oh, it had to be. You're right, Guy.
7: Oh, well, that's very droll.
0: Barb from Beanley says, Phil, don't encourage idiots. If it's flooded, forget it.
7: Hang on. I'm an idiot, so, yeah.
0: No, Chris. Driving through floodwater is stupid unless you know exactly how deep it is.
7: Well, yeah, I tend not to be out in the rain on a bike anyway, so...
0: No, exactly. Exactly. Yeah. Question number 9. What do you want to do? Our voice is off, yeah. Which recurring Simpsons character has been voiced by Elizabeth Taylor, James Earl Jones, Jodie Foster and Lindsay Lohan, among others?
7: Is it the baby Maggie?
0: Correct.
7: Oh,
0: very good. Very good. Yes. It is. It's Maggie. Question number 10. Voices off, if you like.
7: Mm-hmm. Yep.
0: The actress Pat Welsh is best known as the voice of the

0: title character, in which 1982 Steven Spielberg film?
1: 82. And she's a voice that's not her embodiment, I would say. I'll say E.T.
0: E.T. is correct.
2: Elliot.
3: I taught him how to talk now. He can talk now.
2: Elliot.
4: E.T., can you say that?
2: E.T. E.T., E.T., E.T. Be good.
4: Be good. I taught him that, too.
2: Phone.
4: Phone.
2: Phone. Home.
5: Oh, my God, he's talking now.
2: Home.
4: E.T., phone home?
2: E.T., phone home.
0: Oh, it still tugs a little bit, Chris.
1: I cry like a baby at the end of that.
0: I know.
1: No good for the heartstrings.
0: Seen any good movies recently, Chris?
1: Not really. I've been watching a few series and stuff.
0: Like
1: binging kind of. I've just watched Below. Basically, a giant squid that goes on a rampage in a harbour.
0: Oh, I like the sound of that.
1: Everybody's got Irish accents, so it's a bit madcap. I don't know how the pitch guy got it across the line with the.
0: Hang on, a giant squid goes berserk in a harbour.
1: Yeah.
0: Oh, that's got to be good. Come on.
1: It's a Newfoundland, and there's one Newfoundland dog in it. I spotted, yeah, they've all got Irish accents. I didn't know that.
0: Has the squid got an Irish accent too?
1: Well, you don't get to find out until you have to watch the series. It's only a limited series.
0: Yeah, no, sorry. So I shouldn't be cheating, not, you know, you're right.
1: Well, I'm not going to, you know.
0: No, that's all right.
1: What do you call it?
0: SpongeBob SquarePants in it?
1: Yes. But it doesn't have a speaking role.
0: Oh, okay, right. Question 11, we're in Voices Off. The voice reality TV format originated in which European country?
1: Oh, The Voice. Okay, yeah. Sorry.
0: The Voice.
1: And put all the words.
0: Not the referendum, no. The Voice reality TV format originated in which European country?
1: It reaches far with The Voice. Started in, wouldn't be French, I'd say... There is a German version.
0: Of course there is.
1: There's a German version of everything. German
0: version of everything.
1: I think they would have had a go at that as well, so I'll say Germany.
0: No, not Germany. But they must have one. There must be a German voice.
1: Well, there is one, but it's just
0: we won't make the jokes about it, will we? No, that's right.
1: Don't
0: mention that, Chris.
1: The voice, no.
0: See you. Bye. 1-300-800-222 is the number. Okay, where are we? Monty's in Perth. Hello, Monty.
6: Good afternoon, Phil.
0: Question 11. Voices. Dinah from Woodnilling. Yes, that's correct, Dinah. Good on you.
6: I've come back online now to talk to a bit of Tony Elrod. What you do, marvellous job as a, I wouldn't say replacement. You just sound the same.
0: Thank you, Monty.
6: I have a golden rule. I don't know the answer. I won't waste the time.
0: Oh, okay. Well, that's all right, Monty. Nice of you to call anyway. See ya.
6: I'll see you tomorrow.
0: Bye. Monty on the line with us. Arian's from Brisbane. Carol from Altona. I've got you. I'll see you. I'll get you next. Hi, Arian.
7: Hey, Phil. How you going?
0: Pretty good. We're up to question 11, Voices Off. The voice reality TV format originated in which European country?
7: Look, I called about Planet of the Apes, so I'm going to have to say England.
0: No, wasn't a UK show. No, thanks, Arian. No, not England. Karen from Altona. Hello, Karen.
8: Hello.
0: Question 11, Voices Off. The voice reality TV format originated where?
8: I'll say the Netherlands.
0: It is the Netherlands, yes. It was originally called The Voice of Holland.
8: Okay.
0: Question number 12. We are in...
8: Sixes and sevens.
0: What's that?
8: Sixes and sevens.
0: Question number 12. In which Ingmar Bergman film does a knight play chess with death?
8: No. I don't know.
0: No worries, Karen. Thank you anyway. 1-300-800-222. Lee says, is this a quiz show or a chat show? Sometimes, Lee, it can be hard to know. I agree. Jane from Homebush had the Netherlands. Good, yes. Leroy in Penrith. That's correct. For this one, in which Ingmar Bergman film does a knight play chess with death? Trev from Surfers Paradise. G'day, Trev.
9: Oh, God, hello, Philip. How are you?
0: I'm pretty good, yeah. Paul from North Fitzroy has got the answer. Hi, Paul.
9: I'm glad he's got it.
0: Yeah. Look,
9: I'm thinking...
0: We're in sixes and sevens. That's the
9: category. Sixes and sevens. And
0: Ingmar Bergman filmed as a knight to play chess with death.
9: In mythology, I'm thinking Faustus, but there's no six or seven in that. I'm bereft of clues. I'm sorry, Philip.
0: Okay, Trev. See ya.
9: Good night.
0: Good night. Thank you anyway. Thanks for having a crack. 1-300-800-222. Lines free. Grab one. Jack from Stratton. G'day, Jack.
10: Hello, what's up?
0: Hello.
10: How are you?
0: I'm very well. Sixes and sevens. In which Ingmar Bergman film does a knight play chess with death?
10: That would be The Seventh Seal.
0: Correct. The Seventh Seal.
10: Woo!
0: Yes. Question 13. We're in sixes and sevens. You can stay here if you like.
10: Let's move over. What's the other categories, please?
0: We could go to Money Matters, Voices Off, or Franchises by Year.
10: I like the franchises, so let's go to the franchises.
0: Franchises by Year. The movies of which crime trilogy were released in 1972, 1974, and 1990?
10: That would be The Godfather.
0: Correct. It is The Godfather.
11: You look, Carol. I should eat. I see the rest well, and a month from now, this Hollywood big shot's gonna give you what you want.
12: Too late. They start shooting in a week.
11: I'm gonna make him an offer he can't refuse.
0: Yes, the most wonderful film creations, The Godfathers, part 1 and 2, 3. Question number 14. Ooh. We're in franchises by year, if you like.
10: Yeah, let's stick with it.
0: The movies of which action franchise were released in 2001, 2003, 2006, 2009, 2011, 2013, 2015, 2017, 2021, and 2023?
10: I think this may be bowed up for me. But let's go the Mission Impossible.
0: Not Mission Impossible, Jack. No.
10: Oh.
0: So thanks anyway.
10: All right,
0: good on you. No, wasn't a bad guess, but not correct. Andrew from Seaview Down says, I know Bill and Ted played Twister with death in Bill and Ted's Excellent Adventure. Leroy and Penrith, very good. That's correct, yes. Deb from Bondi had the Seventh Seal. Good on you, Deb. Paul from North Fitzroy. Yeah, very good, Paul. Excellent. That is correct. Lines are free. You'll get straight through if you want one. 1-300-800-222. Loz from Lynham. G'day, Loz.
13: Hello there.
0: Question 14 we're up to. We're in franchises by year. The movies of which action franchise were released in, these are all 2000s, all right? 2001, 3, 6, 9, 11, 13, 15, 17, 21, and 23.
13: What franchise?
0: Movies of which action franchise were released in 2001, 3, 6, 9, 11, 13, 15, 17, 21, and 23, after which everyone must have surely got bored by then.
13: Avengers?
0: Not the Avengers, no. Sorry, mate, thank you. Not the Avengers. Brad from the ranch, yes, correct. Mm-hmm.

0: Texter says the lines aren't free, Phil. Nothing in life is free. Well, that's a very philosophical point to make about giving me a call. Andrew from Adelaide. Hello, Andrew.
1: Hello.
0: Question 14, franchises by year. Do you know the answer to this one? The movies of which action franchise were released in 2001, 3, 6, 9, 11, 13, 15, 17, 21 and 23?
1: I've just turned the radio on. Is there, what are the last few guesses?
0: I just gave you the question again. I'll ask the question one more time. The movies of which action franchise were released in 2001, 3, 6, 9, 11, 13, 15, 17, 21 and 23?
1: The Avengers.
0: Not the Avengers. Sorry, mate. No, not the Avengers. Colin from Mackay. Hi, Col.
2: How you going?
0: Pretty good. Any idea?
2: Fast and the Furious?
0: Yes, correct. The Fast and the Furious. Surely all plot ideas were used up by then.
2: Absolutely.
0: You would think. Question number 15, franchises by year. But you can move, Colin.
2: I'll stick with them, yep.
0: Okay. Franchises by year. Which animated franchise consists of films released in 1995, 1999, then 2010, 19 and 26?
2: No idea on that one, sorry.
0: Okay, no worries. Thank you. Sandy from Brisbane says, is it The Fast and the Furious? My son maybe watched most of them. Well, they were. I think the first few were pretty good. I think I'd lost touch with them after that. Jenny had Fast and the Furious from Wagen, which is a neighbour to Woodnilling. Oh, good. Jane from Mudgee's got the right answer here. Grover from Ocean Grove's got the right answer. Leroy in Penrith has got the right answer. Frank from Mount Evelyn, also good. Ian from Dover in Tassie. Hello, Ian.
3: Good morning, Phil.
0: Morning.
3: May I share a small story of a car driving across water?
0: Yes.
3: I was stopped at a causeway near Mount Isa.
0: Oh, yeah.
3: There was a few people stopped on both sides. We were measuring the water level with stones. Oh. And an old Holden with two young gentlemen came around the corner, slowed down for a moment, sized it up and went for it. It seemed they stopped very quickly and both front mudguards ended up looking like the flying nun. And then they slowly went bump, bump, bump and sort of half fell off the causeway. So we went and rescued them.
0: Hang on. So they had a run at it, did they? Okay.
3: Yeah, they came around the corner, saw a lot of cars stopped.
0: Yeah.
3: And sort of backed off for a second. It was an old HC Holden.
0: Yeah.
3: A green station wagon from memory.
0: Yeah.
3: And then they put the foot down, hit the water in the car in about 20 feet. Big splash and both front mudguards popped out sideways. The car was no longer functioning and they really felt stupid, I think.
0: Well, I think that's the thing. Is if you hit water at speed, it's like hitting concrete, isn't it?
3: Yeah. But luckily they didn't get hurt. It was very dramatic, but it ended up being just ridiculous.
0: Yeah. Well, that's what I thought. That's what I thought with this bloke who zoomed past me tonight. Because I mean, everyone was cautiously approaching this giant lake of stormwater on the bridge. You know, on the entrance to the bridge, and you know, this bloke in a Ranger just comes belting round 60, 65 k's and hits it at that speed. Unbelievable.
3: Oh, he's lucky.
0: Oh no, extremely lucky. I believe the car must have been airborne, waterborne. But I mean, fortunately, it was probably only about 5-6 metres, you know, across and made it out the other side, but still lucky. I mean, lucky he didn't, you know, like skew and smack another car. That was the danger.
3: Oh, you throw caution to the winds and people end up in a bad way.
0: Yeah, exactly. Alrighty, we're in franchises by year. We're up to question 15. Which animated franchise consists of films released in 1995, 1999, then 2010, 19 and 26?
3: Animated franchise. Toy Story.
0: Correct. Yes, Toy Story.
4: Everyone, Bonnie made a friend in class.
5: Oh, she's already making friends.
4: No, she literally made a new friend.

0: I want you to meet Forky.
1: Hi.
2: Hello.
3: Hi.
4: He's a spork.
0: Yes, yeah, I know. Forky is the most important toy to Bonnie right now. We all have to make sure nothing happens to him.
2: Woody, we have a situation.
5: I am not a toy. I was made for soup, salad, maybe chili, and then the trash.
6: I don't know how they sell these things at the pitch meeting, Ian.
7: Yes. Yeah. I'll have to listen to them one day.
6: It is a funny script. Mark says, Phil, when the Fast and the Furious, which is a franchise about cars, takes them to space, it does raise serious questions. Oh, is that in the last few, is it? Oh, dear. Okay. What do they call that, Ian? That's when the series jumps the shark, isn't it?
7: Yeah, I don't know.
6: I think that's the...
7: ridiculous.
6: I think that is the technical phrase for it. When
7: Once there were sharks, shark tornadoes happened and sharks swimming up and down the aisles of the supermarket, I gave up. People went shopping again.
6: Well, you're very wise, Ian.
7: Sorry. Of course. I'm still here.
6: You're still here, exactly. The fins won't get you. All right, question. There's 10 to go. We're in franchise. There's one left in franchises by year. Otherwise, you could move to Money Matters, Voices Off, or Sixes and Sevens.
7: Stay where we are.
6: Franchises by year. The movies of which Disney franchise were released in 2003, 2006, 2007, 2011 and 2017?
7: Disneyland, Disney.
6: The movies of which Disney franchise?
7: I can pick nothing. I haven't even got a guess. The Dragon Stories.
6: Not the Dragon Stories. Thanks, Ian. Yeah, my texter says Toy Story 5 was disappointing. I only saw the first two Toy Stories, which were brilliant. Amazing. I don't think I saw any more. Regarding the ute hitting the water at speed, you can't spell Ranger without anger. I don't think that's the case with everyone driving them. But no, this was, I just thought it was just crazy behaviour. This is about all the advice, everybody, I mean, the advice has been out there for donkey's years, hasn't it? 1-300-800-222 is the number. Where are we? Bill from North Adelaide. G'day, Bill.
8: Morning. How are you?
6: Morning. Pretty good.
8: It was when Fonzie jumped the shark.
6: That's it. In Happy Days, yeah.
8: Yeah, it was a shocker.
6: That's right. He was water skiing or something, wasn't he?
8: And there was a shark.
6: And he jumped over the shark. That's right. This is the phrase for when you think, yeah, no, the series has lost it.
8: It was the last episode I ever saw. So. can you give me the years again, or this is the first year?
6: No. Question 16. We're in franchises by year. The movies of which Disney franchise were released in 2003, 6, 7, 11, 17?
8: I'm either... I'll go Frozen.
6: Not Frozen, no.
8: Oh.
6: Sorry, Bill. No, thank you. Andrew in Wantirna says there was a running joke that it was a battle between Fast and Furious or Mission Impossible to see who got to space first. Yeah, really. Well, it is the final frontier, isn't it? David from Pyramid Hill. No, that's not it. Michael from Chester Hill. Hello, Michael.
9: Oh, hello. You got to me quickly.
6: Oh, that's all right. Question 16, we're up to. Franchises by year. The movies of which Disney franchise were released in 2003, 6, 7, 11 and 17?
9: Yeah, I don't know if I quite understand what this is about. It's obviously a series of movies, so I'm only thinking of, like, individual movies. So I was just, well, I don't know, I'd say hi to everyone, wish me luck, and I'd just go to Little Mermaid, perhaps.
6: Not Little Mermaid, Michael, but thank
9: all
6: you.
9: Right, no worries.
6: See ya.
9: Cheers.
6: Bye. Not Little Mermaid, no. Mel in Leeming, not correct. What about Jason in Leeming? G'day, Jason.
10: Yeah, g'day.
6: Question 16, franchises by year. The movies of which Disney franchise were released in 2003, 6, 7, 2011, and 2017?
10: Just a guess, How to Train a Dragon.
6: Not How to Train a Dragon, but thank you. Not How to Train a Dragon, no. Scott from Blacktown. Hi, Scott.
1: Yeah. Good day. How you going?
6: Not bad. The movies of which Disney franchise were released in those years?
1: I was thinking all my guesses, all my wild guesses have already been used up. So, I'll just pass and...
6: Okay. Thanks, Scott. No worries. Thank you anyway. Lines are free. You will get through if you want one. Grab a line. Peter from Ballarat. G'day, Peter.
3: G'day, Phil. How you doing?
6: Pretty good. Question 16. We're up to the movies of which Disney franchise were released in 2003, 6, 7, 11, 17.
3: I love it. Pirates of the Caribbean?
6: Correct. Yes, it was. Pirates of the Caribbean.
11: Everyone stay calm. We are taking over the ship.
12: I am us.
13: This ship cannot be crewed by two men. You'll never make it out of the bay.
11: Son, I'm Captain Jack Sparrow. Savvy?
14: You're right. We have to find our own ships, huh?
15: I'd rather see her at the bottom of the ocean than in the hands of a pirate.
16: Commodore! He's disabled the rudder chain, sir.
14: That's got to be the best pirate I've ever seen.
15: So it would seem.
6: Yes. Question 17, Peter. What do you want to do? No more franchises by year. So we've got a choice of sixes and sevens, Money Matters or Voices Off.
3: Voices Off.
6: Voices Off, question 17. In 1929, Carl W. Stalling became the first person to provide the voice of which cartoon character?
3: Bugs Bunny.
6: Not Bugs Bunny. Sorry, no, not Bugs Bunny. Lines are free. Who wants it? Lines free. 1-300-800-222. Paul from Brisbane. Hello, Paul.
17: Hello, mate. How are you?
6: Pretty good. Question 17. Voices off. In 1929, Carl W. Stalling became the first person to provide the voice of which cartoon character?
17: That's well before my time.
6: Yes, it is.
17: Yeah. I'm going to take a guess. I'm thinking Popeye, but I might go Mickey Mouse.
6: Which one? What's your answer?
17: I'll go Popeye. Yeah, I'll go Popeye the Sailor Man.
6: Not correct. Not correct. Oh, dear. 1-300-800-222. Robin, correct, yes. Frank from Mount Evelyn, that is correct too. Gary, that's correct, yes. Morgan, no, that's not correct. Lines free, give us a call, 1-300-800-222. Come on. Shouldn't be hard from here. In 1929, Carl W. Stalling became the first person to provide the voice of which cartoon character? Alan in Cumlock, that is correct, yes. A nice bit of history there too. Judy from Hectorville, good, yes. Morgan, great. On a platter, Phil, says my texter. Yeah, okay. Well, I was on a platter, yeah. Anybody? 1-300-800-222. In 1929, Carl W. Stalling becomes the first person to provide the voice of which cartoon character? The answer should not be difficult to glean from here. I would have thought, tell me. Robin, yes, the fatal law does apply. It does indeed. Jane from Homebush has got the right answer. Baronia from Adelaide, no. Baronia, no. Jim the truckie. G'day, Jim.
18: G'day, Phil. How are you, mate?
6: Not too bad. You'll get this. In 1929, Carl W. Stalling becomes the first person to provide the voice of?
18: I reckon old mate before fell foul of the curse.
6: Yes.
18: It's Mickey Mouse.
6: It is Mickey Mouse, yeah. He did. He fell foul of the curse of Anne.

0: It did.
1: I know. It's so common here on the Mighty Challenge. How many times it happens? Question number 18. We've got one left in Voices. Oh, no, we don't. That's it for Voices Off. So we're up to question number 19. Sixes and sevens. We've got four left there and four left in Money Matters.
0: I'll have a crack at
1: What's that? Hello, Jim?
0: Hello?
1: G'day, Jim. Sorry, Jim, you've...
0: I just lost you for a minute.
1: Yeah, you're brave.
0: Money Matters.
1: Money Matters it is. Okay, question number 18. Which American billionaire owns the newspaper The Washington Post?
0: I'd be guessing, is it Ted Turner?
1: Not Ted Turner. No, thanks, Jim. Not Ted Turner. Simone from Ballarat. G'day, Simone.
2: Hey, Phil. How you going?
1: Pretty good. We've got Mickey Mouse done.
2: Yeah.
1: Question 18. Money Matters. Which American billionaire owns the newspaper The Washington Post?
2: Oh, Rupert Murdoch.
1: It's not Rupert Murdoch. No, it's not Rupert Murdoch. My texter says, Phil, try not to promote common sense too much. I have a security company. I've made all my money out of humans' lack of common sense. yes, there's quite a few people have made money that way. Marie from Narooma. Hello, Marie.
3: Hello, how are you going?
1: Pretty good. Question 18. Which American billionaire owns the newspaper The Washington Post?
3: I don't know. Jeff Bezos.
1: Is that your answer?
3: Yes.
1: Correct. It is. Jeff Bezos. Is it Bezos or Bezos? Question 19. Money Matters or sixes and sevens. Up to you.
3: Okay, let's go sixes and sevens. I don't know what that's
1: sixes
3: about.
1: Sixes and sevens. Question number 19. Which bear appears in the poetry collection Now We Are Six?
3: Rupert?
1: No, not Rupert. Sorry, no, not a Rupert. Katie from North Melbourne. Hi, Katie.
4: Hi, g'day.
1: Question 19, sixes and sevens. Which bear appears in the poetry collection Now We Are Six?
4: I'm going to take a stab in the dark and say Winnie the Pooh.
1: Correct, yes. Winnie the Pooh appears in the collection, the poetry collection Now We Are Six. All right, we've got one, two, three, four, five, six left. We're in sixes and sevens, but you could move to Money Matters. We've got three in sixes and sevens and three in Money Matters.
4: I don't know what sixes and sevens are.
1: Well, you just answered one of them.
4: I came in a bit late.
1: You just answered
4: one of them.
1: All
4: right, we'll go six and sevens then.
1: All right, which composer's sixth symphony is known as the Pastoral Symphony?
4: Vivaldi?
1: Not Vivaldi, no. Sorry, Katie.
4: Thank you.
1: Thank you. Bye-bye. See you later. Margaret from Newcastle. Hi, Margaret.
5: Oh, hello, Philip.
1: Which composer's sixth symphony is known as the Pastoral Symphony?
5: I don't know. I'll just say Brahms.
1: Not Brahms, no. Sorry, no, not Brahms. Let's go to Hong Kong. Paul's on the line. G'day, Paul.
6: G'day.
1: Question 20. Sixes and sevens. Which composer's sixth symphony is known as the Pastoral Symphony?
6: Oh, Jesus. Okay. Beethoven.
1: Beethoven is correct.

0: Okay, we've got five left here, Paul. What do you want to do, sixes and sevens or Money Matters?
1: I'll stick with sixes and sevens, please.
0: Sixes and sevens. Number six, played by Patrick McGoohan, was the main character in which 1960s spy drama?
1: Catch 22.
0: Not Catch 22.

0: You too. No, not Catch 22. Nice try, but incorrect. Jeff from Swan Hill. G'day, Jeff.
1: Yeah, Jeff from Swan Hill.
0: Yeah, gotcha.
1: Hey.
0: Question 21, sixes and sevens. Number six, played by Patrick McGoohan.
1: Yeah, from on the ABC, Prisoner.
0: Was the main character in which 1960s spy drama?
1: Prisoner. The Prisoner.
0: Thank you. Yes, correct. The Prisoner, because Prisoner on its own was another TV series, wasn't
1: it? Yeah, it's right here. Lizzie
0: Birdsworth. Dinah from Woodnelling says, greetings to Peter and Chris who are listening in Ireland, and they heard my answer. Truly an international audience. Oh, yes, it is. It certainly is. All righty, we've got one, two, three, four left. We've got one in sixes and sevens and three in Money Matters. But I'll tell you what, Jeff, we have a news bulletin to attend to as well, right? So I'll put you on hold. We can call you back, or otherwise you can hang on there and we'll be back after the news with the latest. So we're up to question number 22. I'll give you that question after the latest news, and we'll wind up the mighty challenge then.
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0: ABC News with David Rowlands. The Saudi-led coalition says a warning will be issued shortly for civilians to evacuate a site in Yemen's capital Sana'a ahead of a special operation. A Houthi military spokesperson has warned that any strikes on Sana'a would be met with a harsh and painful response in the Saudi capital Riyadh. Yemen's Houthis have meanwhile warned employees and civilians to evacuate areas near Saudi state-owned Aramco oil facilities, saying they are legitimate targets. The Foreign Minister has expressed concern over the proposed live streaming of an execution in the United States. US Defence Secretary Pete Hegseth says the execution of mass shooter Nadal Hassan will be available for the public to watch in December, sparking deep concern from politicians in Canberra. Penny Wong has told the Senate that Australians have a right to expect that such content will not appear on their screens.
1: It would be deeply distressing for any such vision to be live streamed. We don't believe anyone should be confronted with it, particularly younger Australians.
0: Nobel Peace Prize winner Navi Pillai has urged the United States to return to its traditional role of defender of human rights. Hours after Ms. Pillai was announced as the winner of the Peace Prize on Friday, the United States announced several sweeping sanctions aimed at her former employer, the International Criminal Court. She says the timing of the sanctions, which are an unprecedented attack on an institution founded by international treaty, right after her Nobel Prize win, could not be coincidental. The Treasurer has accused Josh Frydenberg of wanting to oust Angus Taylor as the federal Liberal leader. Mr. Frydenberg, who served as Treasurer during the Morrison government, is on a promotional blitz ahead of the release of his new book and has left the door open to a political comeback. Jim Chalmers has claimed that Mr. Frydenberg, as well as current Liberal frontbencher Andrew Hastie, are both eyeing off Mr. Taylor's job.
2: Is it any wonder that the member for Canning is stalking him inside this place, the former member for Kooyong is stalking him from outside this place? Josh Frydenberg thinks the Liberal Party is circling the drain on your watch, and he's right.
0: Pope Leo has arrived at Rome's Gemelli Hospital for surgery to remove a small growth on one of his lungs. It's the first major health issue for the 71-year-old in his 17-month tenure as leader of the Catholic Church. All of his public events have been cancelled until the 20th of this month, with the Vatican saying his recovery is expected to take about a week. Leo has said the nodule has been found on a recent checkup. As well, he's been well contained and had been spotted early. He was seen leaving the Vatican in a convoy of vehicles, with faithful like Alessandro Pacciucci turning out to wish him well.
3: Passato molto velocemente perché

0: driving, occasioning grievous bodily harm, is on bail and is due to face court again on Thursday. Australia has won the first cricket test against South Africa in Durban by 214 runs on the back of brilliant performances by Matthew Renshaw and Josh Hazlewood. Ben Cameron wraps it up.
1: Needing 6 wickets to win on the final day, South Africa showed early resistance before Josh Hazlewood bowled Australia to victory. Hazlewood taking a career best 6 for 49 and passing Brett Lee to move into 8th all-time on the Australian Test wicket taker list. Australia recovering from a shaky 6 for 124 on the first morning. The man behind the turnaround was Matt Renshaw, who scored 190 and 82, as well as taking his first 2 Test wickets. He claimed man of the match honours. Ben Cameron, ABC News, Durban.
0: That's all the news for the moment. 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
2: Queensland's weather for Wednesday, isolated showers and thunderstorms south of the line from Cowanyama to Cardwell, tending partly cloudy south of Quilpie and west of St George. Showers tending scattered over a central and southeastern districts east of Barcaldine to Gundawindi and south of Moranbah. Showers may tend widespread at times between Maryborough and Gladstone. Isolated showers along the remainder of the tropical east and about the peninsula. For more weather, tune in to your local ABC.
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0: Yes, well, hello, and how are you? Philip Clark with you on ABC Radio. This is Nightlife. We are on the local radio network, or wherever you are, right around the country. Good to be with you. Thanks for jumping on board. It's 1:06 Eastern Time, 6:12 in Queensland Daylight Time, 10:06 in Western Australia, 12:40 in South Australia, 12:40 in the Territory. And in Tuvalu, Fiji, in Kiribati, it's 2:06. We go everywhere, right around the world as well. Diana from Woodnilling, who managed just to contact some old friends in Ireland because of Maya read her text out, says, "Thanks, Phil, for reading out my last message. I'm now back in touch with good friends after some time. It's more than a quiz." Yes, it is, Diana. Well, we hope so. Anyway, it's a chance for us to have a chat. Plenty more chat coming up in this hour as well. In issues of the day, you might have some things you want to raise. 1-300-800-222 is my number. But before we get to that, of course, we have a small matter called
1: The Mighty Challenge.
0: Now, Jeff was up on deck because we were up to question number 22. Jeff, g'day and welcome back. Hello, have we got food?
2: Yeah, back again.
0: Yeah, gotcha.
2: Hey, listen, Phil, before we go any further, can I send a big cheerio out to all the listeners of our community radio station, 99.1 Smart FM. It's up in the Swan Hill area, Mallee area.
0: Yeah, good on you. Why are they taking the Mighty Challenge, Jeff?
2: Sorry?
0: I said, why aren't they taking the Mighty Challenge?
2: I don't know. Well, we've had a few people. We've had a few from Swan Hill. But, I was an announcer there for about 19 years.
0: Oh, were you? Okay. Community radio is the bones of this business, I tell you. What sort of show did you present, Jeff?
2: I had two shows. One on the Sunday was Days of Our, Mary Hopkins, I can't remember it. My Alzheimer's getting to me.
0: Hang on. That's right. You played music, did you?
2: Oh, yeah. On Saturday, I had a heavy rock show, Black Sabbath, Deep Purple.
0: Wow.
2: Iron Maiden, stuff like that.
0: No wonder you can't remember anything more anymore, Jeff. It's driven you mad.
2: Hang on.
0: Hey, come on, Jeff. Give us your intro to a Metallica piece. Come on.
2: Okay, guys, here we go. One more time with

0: one of his songs. Here's Metallica. Anyway, let's go.
1: Hey, all right, now that's fair enough. But what about, you mentioned Mary Hopkins. Now, that's a very different sort of, you know, speech.
0: Days of yesterday. Those were the days. That's the name of
1: those. Those were the days, yeah. Those were the days, my friend. We thought it'd never end.
0: Yeah, I did songs from the 40s, 50s, 60s, and 70s.
1: As well as Metallica.
0: Yeah, not on the same day.
1: No, I know. Did you have a different voice, Jeff?
0: I did too. I did on Sunday. Yes, the beautiful Mary Hopkins. Those were the days.
1: Yeah. Oh, nice. As now we're talking, Jeff. that's very good. Good on you, Jeff. And anyway, the station's still going, is it? Good.
0: Oh, yeah. We're going strong, Yeah. We've got quite a few, about 15, I think, announcers.
1: Do you know, there's so much great stuff that radio does, you know, which is unheralded. I mean,
0: it is great.
1: Now, I'm sure, I mean, I've spent time in my whole radio career of doing volunteer time for radio for the print handicapped, you know. We used to go in and read the newspaper, you know, when there were such things. And it was just like that was all it was. We'd read the newspaper. We used to read the newspaper and read the death notices.
0: I was thinking about it. No, thank you.
1: No, I'm not talking about you, Jeff.
0: I'm 77 years old and I'm still going strong.
1: Jeff, 77, you're still ticking, and here you are, and you're about to win the mighty challenge. Come on.
0: Now you put a moz on it.
1: I have put the knocker on you, I know. Question number 22. Okay, we're in sixes and sevens. You can move to money matters if you like.
0: I'll stay in sixes and sevens.
1: Sixes and sevens. Question 22. In the King James Bible, Jeff. You're coming up to your judgment, Jeff, so I'd be boning up here if I were you. Question 22. In the King James Bible, what is the seventh commandment?
0: Thou shalt not commit adultery.
1: Very good, Jeff. Excellent work. I think you've got one foot inside the pearly gates, Jeff.
0: Oh, thank you.
1: Yes.
0: I wouldn't believe that. I mean, each night I say to my wife, you know, darling, you know, and kiss each other, and we say, love you, sweet dreams, God bless you, and love you. We say that every night.
1: Good on you. That's beautiful, Jeff. Did you say she's still with you or not?
0: Oh, yes, she's driving me.
1: Good on you.
0: Patricia's right next to me.
1: Good on you. Hi, Patricia. Hello.
0: Phil just said to get out of you.
1: He did.
0: She's not helping me, though. She's too busy doing a crossword.
1: Oh, is she? Okay, that's all right. That's all right.
0: I used to do cryptic crosswords, Sudokus, but I can't now. I've got the eye disease, and I've had cataract surgery.
1: You had your cataracts done, Jeff? Yeah.
0: Yeah, but that was, I had a clear eyesight for 3 months, then the macular degeneration hit.
1: You've got the macula thing. Okay, yeah.
0: Mm. I'm completely blind in the left eye, and the right eye is just on its way.
1: Oh, dear.
0: I can't read, I can't write. Look at the computer, I've got to use a magnifying glass. I'm still having trouble with the magnifying glass.
1: Oh, dear. Well,
0: I can still hear the radio.
1: You can still hear the radio, Jeff. Good on you. Hey, Jeff, you only got three left here. They're all in money matters, right?
0: Okay. We haven't got any sixes and sevens left.
1: No, none left.
0: Okay.
1: Here we go, right? Money matters. Question 23. A bag of lychees bought on the Indian Ocean island of Reunion on the 1st of January 2002 was the first official physical purchase made with which currency?
0: The Australian dollar.

0: not the Australian dollar.
1: No.
0: No worries, Jeff. Look, Jeff, great chatting to you as a good old radio man, you know, from one to another. Well done.
2: Yeah, good on your radio voice.
0: That's okay, Jeff. That's okay, Jeff. Whatever you're doing, Jeff, and your world, I hope it's just great.
2: Yeah, listen to some beautiful music.
0: Thank you, Jeff. Signing off now. See you, mate.
2: Okay.
0: See you, mate. Bye. Ah, what a good fellow. What a good fellow. Community radio, hey, doesn't that make the world go round too? Yeah, good on him. Alan in Cumnock, yes, that's correct. Okay, let's try and get an answer to this. Rob in Cobden. G'day, Rob.
3: Hello there.
0: Question 23. Money matters. A bag of lye cheese bought on the Indian Ocean island of Reunion on the 1st of January 2002 was the first official physical purchase made with which currency?
2: I'll have a guess because I can't think of many. Bitcoin.
0: Not Bitcoin. No, that's a good answer, but no, it's not correct. Cameron from South Perth. G'day, Cameron.
4: Hello. Good morning, Philip.
0: Three left here. A bag of lye cheese bought on the Indian Ocean island of Reunion on the 1st of January 2002 was the first official physical purchase made with which currency? Not Bitcoin.
4: Reunion's owned by France, so I'm going to say euro.
0: Correct. Very good. That's the clue. That was the way in. Reunion is owned by France, so it was the euro. Yes. All right, question 24. I don't think you can describe Bitcoin as a currency, actually. It's just a thing, isn't it? Question number 24, money matters. Two left. The first concert tour to make more than $2 billion US in ticket sales was by which solo artist?
4: I can't even help you there.
0: No good, Cameron?
4: No.
0: Thanks, mate. Thanks. Bye-bye. See you later. Justin in Alexandria. Hi, Justin.
5: Yeah, g'day, Phil. How are you going?
0: Pretty good. The first concert tour to make more than $2 billion US in ticket sales. Wow. Was by which solo artist?
5: I'll have a guess. Taylor Swift?
0: Yes, it was. The Swifties. Oh, wow. The Swifties opened their pockets.

0: Yeah, she knows how to do a pop song, Justin. No question about that. Okay.
1: Absolutely.
0: All righty. You're a Swiftie fan. Are you a Swiftie yourself?
1: Oh, not really. That, I don't mind that song, but no, I'm a little bit out of her demographic.
0: Demographic, yes. So, you know, you're probably, that's right, you've probably moved on from creating the bracelets and so on. righto. Well, you know what we've arrived at, hey?
1: Oh, geez.
0: No, no. No, question 25, and to win, money matters.
1: Mm-hmm.
0: How long does an individual's period of bankruptcy normally last in Australia? If you're declared bankrupt, how long does it last?
1: Yep. I think, now hang on, let me work. I reckon it lasts for, there's two things with it, seeing be discharged after like a shorter period of time. Look, I'm going to guess it is 7 years.
0: Not that long, Justin, no. No, they'll let you off. No, sorry about that. That's a pity for you. Paul from Devonport. G'day, Paul.
2: Oh, g'day.
0: G'day.
2: How you going?
0: Not bad. How long does an individual's period of bankruptcy normally last in Australia?
2: I have a guess, 5 years.
0: Not 5 years, no. Not 5 years. James from Randwick. Hello, James.
3: Hi there. I'll have a guess. 6 years?
0: No, not six. Not six, no. Adam from North Bendigo. G'day, Adam.
4: G'day.
0: How long does an individual's period of bankruptcy normally last in Australia?
4: I'm going to say 3 years.
0: I'm going to give it to you because it's actually 3 years and one day.
4: Oh, my God.
0: Yes, it does surprise some people, but, yeah, they don't let you stay in the cooler for that for too long. 3 years, well, I suppose 3 years is quite a long time, isn't it?
4: Fair enough.
0: Can't get credit cards, can't do anything, pretty much. Good on you, Adam. Hope it never happens.
4: Brilliant.
0: No, hope it never happens, mate. It certainly hasn't happened because you'll have the mighty challenge fridge magnet, which, you know, in times of financial stress, of course, you know, you'll pop that one on Facebook Marketplace and look what will happen.
4: You'll be It's priceless to me.
0: I knew, Adam. I'll put that's the answer we wanted. I'll put you on hold. Dave will get some answers for you. Paul from Plainland says that was a good question for Alan Bond if he was around. Yes. Jeff the truckie had 3 years. Good. Lots of people had four and greater. I think it was at one stage. I think in the olden days, yes, it was. No longer than that. Should have asked my ex, as my texter Joyce had 3 years. Good work, everyone. Nice challenge.
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0: Okay, issues of the day. A few things around. I wonder what you make of Josh Frydenberg. Is he wanting to come back or not? Would he save the Liberal Party from their current polling woes, do you think? Certainly Angus Taylor was trying to keep a straight face when he was welcoming him with gritted teeth, you suspected, back into the folds. Mind you, Mr. Frydenberg has not yet got a seat in Parliament, and he might find that difficult. I wonder what you think about all of that, too. Or his idea for an increase in the GST as a tax trade-off. Cut income taxes, but increase the GST. I wonder how that would go, do you think? 1-300-800-222. And also, are you as surprised as I am that the government seems to be saying today that they had no means to stop the broadcast of this live execution in the US if it goes ahead? I think the Prime Minister and everybody else expressed their revulsion at the whole thing, but I'm surprised that no one seems to think that we have the power to stop it, and if so, why they're not doing something about it in the Parliament. Anyway, there are other, you might have some other issues too. 1-300-800-222. The ACCC's launched legal action against 12 egg producers and suppliers, saying that they've coordinated on production and supply decisions of eggs. A national scandal. Have you noticed the price of eggs rising faster than the groceries? You pay, there's a big price span for eggs these days, aren't there? I wonder how much you're paying. you might have some other things you want to raise too. 1-300-800-222. 1-300-800-222. We'll get to that straight after the Pretenders.

0: Yes, the marvel of the Pretenders and Him to Her. All right, issues of the day.
1: Issue of the day.
0: Yeah, what do we make of the manoeuvrings of Josh Frydenberg? He's written a book and he's out there promoting the book, but of course everyone thinks he's promoting himself for another spot in the parliament. He's not in the parliament yet. He lost to Monique Ryan in Kooyong, as you know. Would he win that seat back? A lot of professional political observers think not. In which case, how's he going to get back into parliament? Mr. Taylor, Angus Taylor, the Liberal leader, said on the weekend on the Insiders program, well, no, it'd be great. Well, more backs to the wheel, he said, more hands to the wheel. But you get the sense that he needs this like a hole in the head, I would think. I wonder what you think. 1-300-800-222 is the number. Sally from Ingleburn. G'day, Sally.
2: Morning. God, that's a beautiful song.
0: It's a lovely song, isn't it?
2: Yeah. Oh, dear God, that'll stay for
0: the rest of our life. It can make you cry, that song, I can tell you.
2: No, yeah. It doesn't make me cry, but it's timeless.
0: Yeah, that's true.
2: It's just like that song will never get old.
0: I agree.
2: Well, you know, Taylor Swift, God, fathers and I think Goldman Sachs or Morgan Chase, one of those, and mother used to be into marketing. Mm. Any wonder how the daughter's doing so well? Josh Frydenberg.

0: Bloomberg. The people didn't vote him in. And now what's he trying to do? Write a book and trying to maneuver his way back into thinking people are going to vote for him? It's just how they've pulled out of, you know, nowhere Tony Abbott. It's just like a grab from the past. It's the past that has brought you to this point of where you are right now. So why do you not want to go back there all over again? It's a funny thing. It's a bit like that old saying, if you learn nothing from your mistakes, you're bound to make them again.
1: Oh, I like that one, Sally. What's that? If you learn nothing from your mistakes, you're bound to make them again.
0: Yeah, if you go back all over again and do the same thing. You know, Tony Abbott and now Frydenberg manoeuvring his way around. It's just like Back to the Future.
1: Yeah.
0: Groundhog Day. I'm sorry, but it is.
1: Yeah, well, I mean, I'm interested in people's views because he's got to get back into Parliament, of course, and how he would do that is not entirely clear, is it? Because the seat was Kooyong, that's where he's known, and so on. Everyone thinks he would win the pre-selection if he stood for that, but would he win the seat against Monique Ryan? I mean, a lot of, you know, professional political watchers say no, he wouldn't. But when I don't know.
0: I think he's just, you know, it's just sweetheart, stay as the chairman of Morgan Chase, play your tennis and be done with it.
1: Thank you, Sally.
0: Take care, Phil.
1: See you, mate, Papa. Yeah, he was on the 7:30 report tonight. This is a little of what Mr. Frydenberg had to say.
2: If I was to run, it would be at the next election. It's not a decision that I have taken. And in fact, John Howard, when he was launching the book, said today it'd be crazy to make that decision at this point in time.
3: Nonetheless, you're putting a hypothetical in front of Angus Taylor, whether you absolutely intended to or not, and I'm not the judge of that. Let me ask you a question.
2: That's a very different hypothetical, different in nature. What you're talking about is a leadership change. Angus Taylor is the leader of the Liberal Party. I want him to do well. He and his team has my support, but the reality is the Liberal Party's primary vote at 20% is less than half of what it was when the Liberal Party last won.
3: And how much is Angus Taylor and the leadership of the Liberal Party responsible for that?
2: I don't think one person is responsible for that. I don't think one issue is responsible for that. I think things have been happening over a long period of time. The party hasn't adapted in the way that it should have adapted.
3: What do you mean by that? How should it have?
2: Well, the demographics, and I speak to this in the book, the demographics of the electorate have shifted dramatically. We hold less than 10 of the 88 metropolitan seats in the country, and you need to win these metropolitan seats, and you need to fashion the policies and the ideas and make the arguments to win the support of those constituents.
1: Yes, well, Jen and Q says Monique Ryan's won Kooyong twice. Was no fluke. No, it certainly wasn't a fluke. There's no question about that. And I don't, as I say, I think a lot of observers think Monique Ryan's pretty well established there, and now he's not going to be taking over that seat anymore, which was once, of course, the pride of the Liberal Party in Victoria, which was seen as the the prime state for the Liberals in the country too. And Kooyong, which is, you know, based in and around the wealthy suburbs of Toorak and so on, of inner city Melbourne, on the right side of the Yarra, as it were, was seen as the Rolls-Royce of those seats, but it's no longer. It's now held by a Teal. 1-300-800-222 is the number. Christine from Adelaide says, just because someone writes a book, it doesn't mean they're trying to get into Parliament. Phil, really? That's poor, putting a slant on it like that. Well, yeah. Don't need him. I've been a Liberal all my life and I'm very disappointed with the party now, says Trev. I wonder what you think. Line's free, 1-300-800-222 is the number. On his proposal about the GST, one of the proposals that he was floating in the book was an increase in the GST, which would be paid for in a sense by, as the trade-off would be a cut in income tax. As my texter says, GST payments are mostly worn by the poor. Those on $200,000 eat the same amount of food as the poor. Well, pretty much not the same cost, I guess, but it costs the poor 60% of their income just to eat. I guess we reduce the GST on fresh food, but it's back to the birthday cake icing, isn't it? Yeah, to some degree, I think that's probably right. 1-300-800-222. Joy from Dalesford. G'day, Joy.
4: Oh, good evening. Look, I watched that interview last night with Sarah, and I thought it was a very good interview. I thought Josh put his cards on the table very clearly. I don't vote for his particular party, but my feeling, I could be wrong, or I probably am wrong, in that interview was that he was very ambitious. He was trying to hide his ambition, but to me it came out, and I thought he wanted to topple Angus Taylor. That was my feeling.
1: I think everyone who looks at it thinks that, don't they? I mean, no one thinks that he's just going back into Parliament. If he was going to back into Parliament, he says he hasn't decided. But no one thinks that he's going back there to be a loyal backbencher, do they?
4: No, exactly. No. Couldn't agree more. Yeah.
1: Mm-hmm. Yeah, okay. All right. Thanks, Joy. Good on you. I wonder what you think. 1-300-800-222 is the number. James in Brunswick East says, wasn't it Keating? Was it Keating that said of Peacock, a souffle doesn't rise twice? He did. He did say that, yes. Whether you apply that terminology to Mr. Frydenberg, I suppose, is up to you. The other issue that was around today, you might like to comment about that. Love to hear your views. 1-300-800-222 is the number. The other thing that I was surprised at today was the general political abhorrence at the idea that Australians would be subject to this live stream broadcast of an American, the Fort Hood shooter, who was convicted of murder, being publicly executed, and the execution by firing squad would be live streamed. Now, this is according to the Secretary of Defence, Pete Hegseth. He said it would be public. Now, the execution's planned for December. The question was raised, of course, would that mean it was available here in Australia? Almost everyone expressed their revulsion, including the Prime Minister.
5: And I find the idea of live streaming the death of anybody completely abhorrent. We should do whatever we can to stop that occurring. I don't know why anyone would want themselves to watch such an event, let alone sit back and allow potentially kids and families to get access to this. It has no place, as far as I'm concerned.
6: So what can you do to stop it, though, Prime Minister? The Air Safety Commissioner says they can't do anything. Are there things you can do?
5: Well, it is difficult. I've asked. We will do whatever we can, I assure you.
6: What have you asked for?
5: We have asked, what can we do to stop this? It is difficult. It's one of the challenges we have with technology. The device that you have in front of you there, things pop through the internet or something that's hard for us to...
6: So is it worth talking to the social media companies about? Because it will then spread on social media.
5: Oh, don't worry. We're going to make it very clear, and I'm making it very clear to them right now, that as far as I'm concerned, this has no place in our country. It's not a part of our values that have been long-standing.
1: Well, I mean, who would disagree with that? I would have thought so, yes. Live streaming the shooting execution by firing squad of someone, I think, would be abhorrent to every person in Australia, wouldn't it? Perhaps not every single person. But why it can't be stopped, I find curious. And if it can't be stopped, why is the government or the executive not moving to do by either regulation or some other means taking steps to stop us? Because after all, as far as I'm aware, the other abhorrent material can be prevented from being broadcast in Australia. So why not this? Adrian from Cheltenham. G'day, Adrian.
7: Hello there. About executions themselves, I remember being told as a boy by an older woman that when Robert Ryan was about to be hanged, she was on a train in public transport, and the mood was very sad and not good. And I just think he was the last person to be executed in Australia, I think, in 66.
1: Last person to be executed in Victoria. Was he the last person in Australia? Yeah, maybe he was.
7: Victoria. But she didn't say execution is bad or what, but she just told me that the mood was bad and it seemed to be a bruising thing just to be in that hour in public knowing what was about to happen.
1: Yes.
7: And I know that when Barlow and Chambers were hanged in 86...
1: I certainly remember that. There was...
7: footage was supplied of their bodies being taken down, and Brian Naylor on Channel 9, I think, said, "We've received that footage. We will not be showing that."
1: Yeah.
7: And that was out of respect for them and their families and for the audience.
1: There was a photograph, I remember, which made it into the mainstream media, which even that was a lot, which was, as I recall, a photograph of their feet.
7: Yes, I remember that too. And a year earlier, I was listening to Muriel Cooper's program when I used to have a pocket radio out and about on 3AW, and she was talking about videotape, and she had an older woman talking about how you could time shift things, see old movies, see art house things from festivals you might have missed. It's going to be wonderful to, you know, there's the world of VHS videotapes and that. But the older woman said, "I've heard that there's a tape of people being killed from bad regimes around that's doing the rounds." And Muriel Cooper was very much temporarily wrong-footed by that. Her voice quavered, she wasn't acting, and she couldn't construct her next sentence properly. And the older woman said, "Oh, I'm sorry for it to have brought that up." And Muriel Cooper said, "No, we have to cover everything." And so, her quality and her innocence, I think public executions, they damage good people and bruise them in ways that are not good for the whole society. And it encourages bad people in sadism or disturbed people into bad things. It doesn't act as a deterrent like Pete Hegseth would say in his frat house bullying posturing to have that shown to the world. It countries that execute in public are more brutal places.
1: It certainly hasn't brought down the homicide rate in the United States.
7: Exactly. The top five countries that do the most executions are brutal places, and the fifth one is the United States. The others are countries that they wouldn't want to be associated with, have public executions or regular ones or whatever. And I just think also Ian Henderson on the Newsreader on Channel 2 in 95, when the videotape happened just before the men and boys were killed at Srebrenica and them tied lying face down, they took their shoes away and they shot this video, and the video ended before. But just the look on his face, and he paused 2 seconds before he went on to the next story when he looked up from the monitor, it just spoke volumes that he was just outraged, but he couldn't say anything. He couldn't deviate from the news teleprompter correcting. But just the look on his face, it's not right. We will lose something. All these points of integrity be in danger of losing a little bit again if we have a streamed public execution. It's an abomination, and we don't need to import more rubbish from places that have excess rubbish up there.
1: A number of people have said, according to reports too, the victim, not the victim, the convicted shooter was also shot and is paralysed in a wheelchair. He is in a wheelchair. It's hard to say that makes the matter more abhorrent, but it increases the abhorrence I think many people would feel.
7: Yeah, and the brandishing by Hegseth and others, who looks like he should be a very fine person, but he's got this old school bully, old frat house bully, unreconstructed person in power of brandishing such a thing. Mm. It's just a continuous chain of nastiness. And,
1: okay.
7: We need to not do it.
1: Thank you, Adrian. I think you probably speak for most people, I would think. Sarah in Melbourne. Hello, Sarah.
8: G'day. I'd like to CC that other person in regards to the execution. But I originally was ringing because I was a constituent of Kooyong for many years.
1: Oh, yeah.
8: Only because of boundaries am I not under Kooyong anymore. But I've known Frydenberg for years.
1: Yeah.
8: Now, Frydenberg put off a lot of the Kooyong constituents when he was spending more and more time in cabinet and was putting less time into his own constituency. And during the pandemic, when we were in lockdowns, his comments about the Victorians and not supporting Victorians That was probably one of his biggest mistakes that he ever did. Mm. And that's why Monique Ryan, because she works at a local level, is so popular. People.
1: So you don't reckon as a constituent, Sarah, you don't reckon he'd get back in?
8: I'm not saying that. It'd have to be the right seat. Yeah. I think he, as a treasurer, he was, that was his portfolio. Mm. And he would, because the Liberals are so much to the right now, he would then bring it back to the central party form, I think. He would not make, he was supposed to be the anointed one until he lost his seat. What I am going to mention is the problem with Angus Taylor is people have forgotten that he made a mess as energy minister where he made commentary that was defamatory towards the Sydney mayor and then had to publicly retract his statements against her. And I actually think that maybe Pattinson or, yes, the candidate from Western Australia, the moderates...
1: You're talking about Andrew Hastie.
8: Yeah, either Hastie or Pattinson might be, and they would be a new, younger group of Liberals, they might be the best ones to lead the Liberal Party going forward.
1: Okay.
8: But if Josh Frydenberg was to get back in, treasurer or leader would be the only position that he would best be suited for.
1: Yeah. No, fair enough. Thanks, Sarah. Good on you. I wonder whether others agree or disagree with that one. 1-300-800-222. It certainly feels like the Liberal Party is a different beast these days than the one that Josh Frydenberg was in. John of Coburg says, Phil, the Australian government's saying it's powerless to stop this live broadcast of the execution or at least slap a rating on it. Or is it the Australian government's reluctant to be seen to crossing an increasingly volatile Trump and his administration? I have my suspicions. Yeah. Yeah, I don't... Yeah, look, you know... I am quite frankly gobsmacked that the Australian government say we have no power to stop this. What do you mean you have no power? Really? If not, get some. I wouldn't, can't imagine it being an issue in the parliament. I mean, it would pass in an afternoon. John in Geelong. G'day, John.
9: Yeah, how you going?
1: Not bad.
9: What? I'm a. I don't barrack for his party.
1: Hmm.
9: The Liberal Party, but what the he can run in any seat anywhere in Australia. He doesn't. You don't have to live in his electorate. He, for example, he could run in Menzies, which is a 1% margin to Labor, or even Deakin. He doesn't even have to leave Victoria.
1: Yeah,
9: Melbourne.
1: Yeah.
9: He can run in Leichhardt or anywhere in Australia he can run.
1: Mm.
9: You don't have to live in the seat. You can live in Victoria.
1: No, you don't. You don't. He could run in far north Queensland, John.
9: Yeah, that's up what I'm saying.
1: Up with Bob Catter and his...
9: Or he can run in Darwin, or he can run in Western Australia somewhere.
1: That's true, but we all know he's not going to do that. We all know he's not going to do that.
9: Yeah, but it's only 10 kilometres to Menzies, or maybe a bit more.
1: Yeah. Hang on, Menzies, isn't Menzies that seat that was held by that Lib who is going to run again, I think? Now I'm trying to think of his name.
9: Keith Woolahan.
1: Woolahan, that's right, Keith Woolahan, yeah.
9: And Michael Sooker had Deakin, I think.
1: But you're right. No, you're right. He could easily seek pre-selection in another seat. That is entirely true. Yeah. Whether that would make a difference, I don't know. The Libs don't hold any seats in the inner suburbs of Melbourne. So I don't know whether that would help him, John. But I suppose we'll find out.
9: Yeah.
1: Okay. Thanks, John. See you. 1-300-800-222. Rod on the road. G'day, Rod.
10: G'day, Phil.
1: How are you?
10: I'm just curious if the new safety commissioner can slap Facebook with a $100 million fine for not honouring my request.

0: requests regarding what I want on my feed, or if she can shut my Facebook account down, saying something that she or any other member of the government doesn't agree with, why the hell can't she stop people? Why the hell can't she stop this thing from being done?
1: Well, I agree. I found it gobsmacking, and I just thought this can't actually be right. But it was repeated, you know, as you heard, by the Prime Minister. Said, well, he must have had some advice that they can't do it.
0: If she hasn't got the power to stop the streaming services in Australia from airing that, then what is the point of having an e-safety?
1: What is the point? I agree with you. What is the point? No. What is the point of e-safety if you can't stop something like that being broadcast?
0: Admittedly, of course, well, you know, it's not like it would hurt Annika Wells to lose the role of the safety commissioner, because after all, she is still the minister for family air travel and free tickets to football matches. But seriously, this is a far more important issue for the e-safety commissioner to be tackling, rather than what you or I say on Facebook about what a politician said in Canberra yesterday.
1: Yeah, yeah, yeah.
0: But I guarantee you, what you and I say on Facebook about what a politician said is going to get more attention than this will offer.
1: Maybe that's right, Rod. But I share your sense of outrage about it. I mean, I agree. Thank you, Rod. I find it hard to believe, actually. But anyway. Paul from Plainland says, if Josh Frydenberg's running in North Queensland, don't forget his crocodile shoes and new hat. Yes. Heather from Barara says, maybe Peter Dutton was to blame for Josh Frydenberg losing his seat. Yeah, okay. Ralph says, Phil, g'day. Once a video is posted on the internet, you can't stop it. For example, it's on X. You can go to YouTube and look up the Ukraine war, and there are tens of soldiers being killed by drones there every day. Yes, look, I know there have been some sickening things posted on the internet in the past, but this is what the whole current debate is about, isn't it? It's about, you know, protecting people from this and trying to give us some control over the whole thing. Marcus in Pakenham. Hello, Marcus.
2: How you going?
1: Not bad.
2: I think it's abhorrent.
1: Mm-hmm.
2: Trump, to me, is an absolute narcissistic bully. Hegseth is just doing exactly the same thing, and I honestly cannot understand why it's a good thing to show what they seem to think is a good thing to show. I've been gobsmacked by so much, but this is even worse than whatever I've seen, and I don't know how to explain it. In fact, I can't explain it.
1: No, I can't either, Marcus. We should try and get a legal expert to explain this to us, because I mean the government's got general powers over telecommunications, etc. So,
2: well, I would have thought it was a fairly easy thing. I mean, how weak.
1: Yeah.
2: How weak are we to say they can't do a damn thing about that? I mean, you've got a bully who is in charge of the Americas at the moment. I mean, he's so
1: Yep. No, I get where you're coming from, Marcus, and I think a lot of people would agree with what you're saying about the whole thing. All right. Look, yeah, let's maybe leave it there. Joy says, unfortunately, we are tugging the forelock. The United States is running things here. We don't have sovereignty. The Yanks run Australia, and our policies tug their forelocks. It's embarrassing, haven't you noticed? Yeah, well, this issue of but it seems to chime with this issue of what the AI companies are saying about our copyright laws, where they won't engage with Australian copyright holders, artists and musicians and writers, etc., are saying, well, we don't like that copyright law, so scrap it and, you know, agree with us, which is a big issue. Now, the government said, Mr.

0: 1970s, he said, what, not that long ago? Well, you know, that's not going to happen. But now it seems that indeed that's what might well happen. So we'll see whether the government does grow some stiffened spine over the matter, which I think a lot of people are watching with extreme interest. All right. Ant in Canberra says Josh Frydenberg still smells of the Morrison regime. Yeah. Be interesting to see whether, because Josh Frydenberg's got a well-paid job at the moment, hasn't he, in the banking sector, whether he would be tempted out of it for what would be a most uncertain future, you would think, even if all goes well. Thanks for the calls, everyone. Nice work.
1: Nightlife with Philip Clark
2: on ABC Radio.
0: Here's the Carpenters.

0: Yeah, carpenters, close to you. I've got to go, but I'll be back tomorrow. Francis Leach is going to look after you after this. Francis, g'day, how are you?
1: Oh, hey, Phil, how are you?
0: Yeah, no, really well, really well.
1: Excellent.
0: What's coming up?
1: Two words for you. Martha Reeves. Yes, Martha Reeves of Vandellas fame has made her first album in 22 years and at the age of 84.
0: What do you mean? Yeah. She must be, she's in her 80s. Okay, yeah, go on. Yeah.
1: And she's just also put together this rather crazy disco hit with Fred Schneider from the B-52s. So she's having a late career revival, and I had a chat with her, had a good half an hour conversation with her just

0: certainly was a thrill. When they say don't meet your heroes, they're wrong. So we'll hear some of that tonight with the great Martha Rose of Motown fame.
1: How good's that?
0: Yeah, very excited. What a star.
1: Wow, and she's still, obviously not just kicking, she's kicking goals.
0: Yeah, when I spoke to her, she was out on tour in the UK. She's out doing her thing.
1: What's her voice like?
0: Still pretty good. Still very good.
1: Wow. Okie doke. All right. Have a good one, mate.
0: Thanks, mate. Talk then.
1: Yeah, talk then. We'll be back tomorrow too. We're going to look at the history of French exploration, by the way, in this week. French exploration in Australia this week, which will be interesting as well. That's coming up a little later in the week. All right. Enjoy yourselves. Keep safe. And talk tomorrow.
2: Brighten your day.
3: There's so much life. It's teeming with life.
2: Loving local.
4: We all had great neighbours. You felt safe. It was nice, peaceful and quiet.
2: ABC Far North Queensland.
5: ABC News with David Rollins. A Houthi-backed broadcaster is reporting that the Saudi-led coalition has struck the Yemeni oil company in the capital Sana'a. Eliza Getzi has the latest.
6: The report from Al Mazira came shortly after a warning from the Saudi-led coalition for residents in the area west of Sana'a to evacuate for their safety ahead of a military operation. The Houthi-run TV station hasn't yet provided evidence, but witnesses in the city say they heard explosions. It's not yet clear what was hit. A Houthi military spokesperson earlier warned any strikes on Sana'a would be met with a harsh and painful response in the Saudi capital, Riyadh, while the Houthis have warned employees and civilians to evacuate areas near Saudi state-owned Aramco oil facilities. The Australian Embassy in Riyadh yesterday issued a new shelter-in-place order as the two forces continue to exchange deadly attacks.
5: 11 sailors are missing after a drone attack on cargo ships off the coast of Bulgaria. As the BBC's Nick Thorpe reports, it's the latest in a series of attacks with two ships hit this time, one of them Ukrainian-owned.
7: The two cargo ships struck by multiple drones early this morning in the Black Sea were just outside Bulgarian territorial waters. That's important because if this had happened just a few nautical miles to the west, Article 5 of the NATO treaty could have been triggered. It defines an armed attack on one member state as an attack on all. 11 crew members are missing in rough seas from the cargo ships, while others have been rescued. 12 crew died last week in a previous drone attack off Bulgaria.
5: The Prime Minister has confirmed he will attend the COP climate summit in Turkey next month after unsuccessfully bidding to host the summit. Australia instead helped stage a pre-COP summit in Fiji and Tuvalu last week to spotlight the effect of climate change in the region, but it attracted few world leaders from outside the Pacific region. Anthony Albanese says it's important that he attends the Turkey summit.
8: I think it sends a really good message that you essentially have leadership of this COP from Turkey and Australia, two countries that are geographically very, very distant, have different economies, different cultures, but which are working together in the interests of humanity.
5: Hundreds of French supermarkets have been dealing with spoiled food and in some cases fires after hackers turned up the heat on in-store fridges and freezers. The large-scale cyber attack on the software of interconnected fridges is expected to have caused millions of dollars in damage. French cybersecurity expert and hacker Matt Swish says he was able to replicate the process easily.
9: It took less than 1 hour for me to recreate this attack with the exploit in question, which is the name for like cyber weapons that we usually tend to see, to have exactly the same capabilities.
5: The Western Australian Police Minister says there'll be a review into the circumstances that saw an 80-year-old man critically injured in a crash with a police vehicle pursuit during a pursuit in Perth South on Monday morning. It's alleged a 27-year-old man was driving a stolen vehicle in Maddington when he refused to stop for police, beginning a pursuit through several southern suburbs. The 80-year-old man was driving a white sedan in Leeming when his car collided with an unmarked police vehicle involved in the chase. Rhys Whitby says his thoughts are with the man, who remains in a critical condition.
10: I hope he makes a full recovery. It's unacceptable. A motorist has become a victim. Police are obviously doing a review.

0: Is claiming two second innings wickets. Hazelwood has told ABC Sport that it was an impressive team performance.
1: They were obviously on top quite early if we go back to day one, but again, I think it was a hard fight, hard grind from all our team members, really. The lower order runs initially and then, you know, in the field. So everyone did their job, I felt, and, you know, got in the grind together.
0: That brings you up to date with the latest ABC news. We'll have more in 1 hour from now.
2: Queensland's weather for Wednesday, isolated showers and thunderstorms south of a line from Cowanyama to Cardwell, tending partly cloudy south of Quilpie and west of St George. Showers tending scattered over a central and southeastern districts east of Barcaldine to Gundawindi and south of Moranbah. Showers may tend widespread at times between Maryborough and Gladstone. Isolated showers along the remainder of the tropical east and about the peninsula. For more weather, tune in to your local ABC.
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8: Good morning, how are you? Wednesday morning and Wednesday evening in the West. It's 6 minutes past two in Victoria, Tasmania and New South Wales, six past one in Queensland. It's 24 to two in South Australia, 24 to one in the Northern Territory and six past 11 in the West. Hope you had a good day, whatever you got up to. Exciting stuff coming up tonight, though. Martha Reeves and the Vandellas took the charts by storm in the 60s with a series of huge hits, many of which I'm sure you've danced to on dance floors and parties and weddings and whatnot, year after year, dancing in the street, nowhere to run, nowhere to hide. The list goes on and on and on. Well, Martha Reeves is still out there doing it. In fact, she just made her first album in 22 years, and I got a chance to speak to her just recently, and it was great. Told some great stories about Motown and about meeting the young Marvin Gaye, she thought he was a bit hot. I'd asked her about, what was it like to meet Marvin Gaye and see him sitting there at the piano, and you know, obviously, what a genius, you know, wow, in the presence of greatness straight away. Wow, bang, she said, honey, don't worry about that. He was dreamy. I went, okay, no argument here. Anyway, it was a great conversation. So if you can stay with me this morning, you'll hear the first part of my lengthy conversation with the great Martha Reeves. I didn't want to let her off the phone, actually. It was, not many chances you get to speak to a genuine Motown legend who's got all those stories to tell. Anyway, that's all ahead of us here. But first, we need to play the quiz, the four quiz, and the number to call is 1300 800 222, 1300 800 222, or you can text on 0437 774 774, 0437 774 774. We have four topics, three questions in each. ABC legends. So I'll ask you a question about an ABC alumni. We've got art and literature. We've got famous dogs, because I love dogs, and science. There are four topics. Famous dogs, science, art and literature, and ABC legends. But the quiz is nothing without you, so I need you on the phones now. 1300 800 222 is the number. If you want to jump on board and play, lines are open and it's wide open. So it's your chance to get the first three questions answered. If you answer three questions correct, you go into the prize pool for the coveted ABC Overnight's fridge magnet. Let's kick things off, though, with the Police. Every little thing she does is magic. Song for Martha.

0: For three blokes who couldn't spend more than a half an hour in a room together without getting into a fist fight, they made great music. Police from their wonderful album, The Ghost in the Machine, and Every Little Thing She Does is Magic.
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0: All right, it's the four quiz. We've got four topics, three questions in each. If you answer three questions across the four topics, then you go into the prize pool. And we need your calls, 1-300-800-222, or text along, 0437-774-774. Our four topics, ABC Legends. I'll ask you a question about an ABC icon, art and literature, books, paintings, writing, all that sort of stuff. Famous dogs, because I love dogs, and science. There we go. It's something for everybody there. To start us off, Helen in Hillsville. Hello, Helen. How are you going?
2: Good morning, Francis. I'm good, thanks. How are you?
0: I'm really well. Which topic would you like to start with?
2: Could you read them out again, please?
0: Yes. ABC Legends. So I'll ask you a question about an ABC personality or legend or TV show or something from the ABC's history. Art and literature. Science. And the other one is famous dogs.
2: Science, please, Francis.
0: Science it is for you. Okay, let's start in the science room. Turn on the Bunsen burner. Here we go. What is molten rock called while it is still beneath the Earth's surface? What is molten rock called while it is still beneath the Earth's surface?
2: It's not lava, is it?
0: No, it's lava when it's up, bubbling down, rolling down a hill towards a village, causing mayhem. Good on you, Helen.
2: Magma?
0: Ah, Helen, you're not allowed to do that.
2: Oh, sorry. Because I said it's not.
0: Yeah.
2: It's not.
0: Thanks, yeah. Helen. Thank you. Yes, it is magma. So that question is now done. Please, if we're playing the four quiz, if you don't get it right, don't have a second bite, if you know what I mean. Thanks for calling, but we need to move on. And we will go with Bob in Greenacre. Bob knows how to play. G'day, Bob. How are you?
3: Good, thanks, Francis. I had this line lined up, molten magma.
0: Yes, it's magma. Well done. Well, you would have known. What other topic would you like this morning? Would you like ABC Legends, famous dogs, or art and literature?
3: Look, famous dogs, I think that's a bit, I'm trying to think of a famous dog.
0: Look, you'll love the famous dogs. You know, everyone loves a good puppy. Not everybody does. Yeah. Are you a dog person?
3: Look, I live in an apartment, but I help look after a Scottish Terrier.
0: Oh, lovely, lovely.
3: It's a tough little fella too.
0: He's with the right guy then. That's for sure. Okay, tell me this. What is the name of Prime Minister Anthony Albanese's little dog?
3: Oh, gee. I'm sorry, I don't know. You'd think I'd know.
0: Yeah, he sort of talks about him a bit, gets his head in the photos when they're at the lodge and all that sort of stuff. Want to have a guess?
3: Pick out a
0: classic dog name and fly it up the flagpole.
3: Rex.
0: No, that would be good if it was called Rex, but it's not. Thanks, Bob.
3: Thanks, mate. Cheers.
0: Let's talk again soon. 1-300-800-222. Chris in the Northern Rivers on the text is right about the name of the PM's dog. I wonder if Jack in Stratton knows the name of the PM's dog. G'day, Jack. How are you going?
4: G'day. First-time caller.
0: Well, welcome aboard. Do you know the name of the Prime Minister's little doggy?
4: Yes. Was it Toto?
0: It is Toto. That's right, of course. Toto taken from The Wizard of Oz as well. There you go. Classic dog name. Excellent. Yeah. So are you a dog person?
4: Yes, I got a dog, Staffy.
0: What's his or her name?
4: Her name is Sasha.
0: Hey, and Sasha.
4: Sometimes she has a bit of anxiety, sometimes barking, but yeah, I like, you know, dogs that much.
0: Good. Good to hear. Me too. My dog's my best mate. Okay, would you like to do a question from our ABC Legends set or art and literature? You've done famous dogs. The other one you could do is science.
4: Ooh. You did say, was it three in a row we get something?
0: You get the ABC fridge magnet, the overnight's fridge magnet that allows you to tell everyone that you won the overnight quiz. It's all for the glory of it, Jack.
4: All for glory. You know, yeah, let's stick with famous dogs.
0: No, the one rule that I have is that once you've answered in one section, you need to move to a different one because you test your knowledge across a whole range of topics.
4: Yeah, sorry. That's good. Yeah, let's go to arts and literature.
0: Arts and literature, it is. Okay, the question for you is, in one of Dr. Seuss's classic books, what does the young narrator wish he had?
4: Okay. Wish he had green eggs and ham?
0: No. Sam, I am had green eggs and ham.
4: It was a good guess, though.
0: It was a good guess. You're definitely in the Dr. Seuss catalogue, that's for sure. Good on you. Thanks for playing.
4: Awesome. Thank you.
0: 1-300-800-222. Maria got Toto right. Well done, Maria. Thanks for texting through on 0437-774-774. Tracy's in Mooney Ponds. I'm sure Tracy read a bit of Dr. Seuss in her time. G'day, Tracy. How are you?
5: I'm very good. Thank you, Francis.
0: Yes. Do you know the answer to this question? What did the young narrator wish he had in the Dr. Seuss classic?
5: As in green eggs and ham?
0: It's actually a different book.
5: Okay.
0: In this book, the whole premise is based around the young narrator wishing he had something in particular. It's actually the title of the book.
5: Oh, okay. I'm not sure, Francis, but I did go and see Floodlights last week for the 30th anniversary of The Corner, which makes me feel really young because I'm sure I saw Painters and Dockers there more than 30 years ago, and The Saints, I think, too.
0: Yeah, I've always thought that was a bit weird. I agree with you. I'm sure I went to gigs at The Corner 40 years ago.

0: But maybe it's just had a by the current owners. Maybe that's the sort of demarcation they have. It's definitely been going as a venue in Melbourne for longer than 30 years.
1: I know. But the floodlights were amazing, Bad. Absolutely amazing. Really good.
0: Yeah, brilliant. Still good that we have a venue we can go to like that.
1: I know. Excellent. But the venue isn't there anymore.
0: No.
1: And everyone talks about the ESPY. I didn't spend any time at the ESPY. I was at the venue every weekend.
0: I spend a bit of time in the venue too, but when I think about it now, when I think of fire traps, I think that was one. upstairs room with one stairwell. Yeah, I'm thinking about that. Maybe it's not how it would get away with that these days. Good on you, Tracy.
1: Lovely to talk to you, fans.
0: Bye bye. 1-300-800-222. Wayne in Wollongong. How are you? Welcome to the Four Quiz.
2: Yeah, hi, Francis. How are you? I'm pretty good, thanks.
0: Excellent. Do you know which Dr. Seuss classic I'm talking about? What does the young narrator wish he had?
2: Yeah, look, I had a deprived childhood. I never got into Dr. Seuss.
0: Not too late.
2: Well, I'd have to take a guess. I suppose maybe he wanted a pony.
0: No, he probably might have been that, but that was not the name of the book. Good on you, Wayne.
2: Thank you. Bye.
0: 1-300-800-222. The Night Walker, who's texted through, knows what it is as well. Thank you for that. Russell, how are you?
3: Good. How are you? Good morning.
0: Do you know the answer to our quiz question here in Arts and Literature, Dr. Seuss, the classic book, I Wish I Had What?
3: I'll try arts, please.
0: What was that?
3: Try arts.
0: No.
3: I don't want a dog.
0: No, thanks for calling 1-300-800-222. Carol in Craigieburn. Come on, Carol. Help me here.
4: This is right up my alley, and I'll tell you something interesting.
0: Go ahead.
4: My grandparents used to have a farm with these little animals, and we used to go, my brother and I, we used to go there for school holidays, and I was the one in charge of the little sick ones that used to have duck feet.
0: That's right. I wish I had duck feet.
4: Yeah, and the ones with duck feet were the ones that couldn't walk.
0: Poor things.
4: But that was my job, and that's how I learned about the birds and the bees, because the ducks were fighting.
0: Hmm. Not only fighting by the sound of it.
4: Well, they did, and I used to sit on the back step of my nana's house, and they'd be fighting these birds.
0: Hmm.
4: And I'd say, they're fighting. My mum and my dad and everyone would be laughing, so they're not fighting.
0: Yes, exactly. Okay.
4: No, they're mating, they're not fighting. But that's a funny story, and that was the right question for me.
0: All right, so you got that one. Do you want to do a famous dog question? A science question?
4: Now I'm patting my dog.
0: Oh, good. Famous dogs it is. Here we go. For you to get your second question right this morning. In an early episode of The Simpsons, Bart and Homer end up at a greyhound race meeting and come home with a new dog. What is his name?
4: I don't know.
0: Oh.
4: I'm not a Simpsons person, sorry.
0: You really need to.
4: So, bom, bom.
0: Bom, bom. Good on you, Carol. We'll talk soon.
4: Thank you.
0: 1-300-800-222 is the number to call as we head to Rod just dropped off. Give us a call back, Rod. 1-300-800-222. If you want to play the Four Quiz, let's speak to Shane in Double View in Perth. G'day, Shane. Welcome to ABC G'day. Radio Overnight.
5: Yeah, hi, Francis. How are you going?
0: I am well. Do you know the name of...
5: Yes, I do. Yes. Santa's Little Helper.
0: It is Santa's Little Helper. That's right. Couldn't run out of daylight, but he got to go home with the Simpsons.
5: Mm-hmm.
0: Well done. Well, one of three questions down for you. Do you want an ABC legend? We'll give you an ABC question, a question about ABC stars and history, art and literature, or science?
5: Science.
0: Science it is. I've got a lot of science students in tonight. The smart people are calling up. All right, let's do that. Tell me this then. What is the name for the force that opposes motion between two surfaces in contact? So when two surfaces come into contact...
5: Mm-hmm.
0: What is the name of the force that opposes the motion?
5: G-force?
0: It's not G-force. That's about gravity. But thank you for playing.
5: Yeah.
0: Good to talk. 1-300-800-222. Rod is on the road. He's with us. G'day, Rod. Sorry about that. You dropped off at the principal moment. How are you this evening?
6: Pretty good. Before we go any further, was the answer to the Simpsons question Santa's Little Helper?
0: It was. It is.
6: Okay. Happy to know I would have got one.
0: Well, do you know the answer to this one? So what is the name of the force that opposes motion between two surfaces that come into contact? It's a word we use in common language. It's not a massively scientific

0: word, but it is a particular force in scientific terminology. What is it called when two surfaces come into contact in opposing motions between two surfaces? Think of them rubbing along each other. What is it called?
1: From the moment you first read the question, the answer to the word friction popped into mind, so I'm going to go with that.
0: And you are right. It is friction. That's what it is. Good work. So to the think this one through. Well done, one down. Would you like to go to ABC Legends? We'll talk about some ABC content, talent, some TV shows or radio stars you know, art and literature, or famous dogs?
1: I'll go back to the dogs, please.
0: Okay. You're watching a spaghetti dinner where two dogs accidentally share one strand of pasta in a loving look at one another. Which Disney film are you watching?
1: Hang on, I've got to get this one right.
0: Bowl of pasta, spaghetti and meatballs. It's cartoon dogs, of course.
1: Yeah.
0: Looking lovingly into each other's eyes.
1: I'm pretty sure it's Lady and the Tramp.
0: It's the Lady and the Tramp. Have you tried that with your beloved over a string of pasta, Rod?
1: Many years ago.
0: Good to hear. All right, for your third question, and to go into the prize pool, you need to choose between ABC Legends or Art and Literature.
1: Well, I don't know much about the ABC because I don't get a chance to watch because I've been in the truck all the time, so... I'll settle for art and literature.
0: Okay, tell me about this. It happened about 10 or so years ago, maybe a little longer ago. Which famous artist made headlines by shredding a piece of his own artwork at the very moment it was sold at Sotheby's Auctioneers in London for £860,000?
1: Well, it sounds like something that Andy Warhol would do, so I'd say Andy Warhol.
0: No, you're in the right ballpark, but it wasn't Andy Warhol. But thank you for playing, Rod.
1: It was the other one.
0: The other one. Thank you,
1: okay.
0: Mate. Safe driving.
1: Thank you, Francis.
0: 1-300-800-222 is the number to play the four quiz. 1-300-800-222. Maria, Lady and the Tramp is correct. Same with John, who's texted through. Sandra in Perth knows which artist I'm talking about. Jenny in Glenbrook also loves the Lady and the Tramp. We'll be back with more of your calls and questions on the four quiz in just a moment.
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0: Back to your quiz questions in a moment. 1-300-800-222 to call. 0437-774-774 to text through your answers. 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

0: 16 Lovers Lane is the name of the album from the Go-Betweens and the Streets of Your Town. Francis Sledge with you on this Wednesday morning. We're playing the four quiz, four topics, three questions you need to answer to go into the prize pool. And we haven't got anyone to get to all three just yet, but Julia in Wollongong's about to change all that for us here on ABC Radio Overnight. So, Julia, how are you?
1: How are you?
0: I am well. We've got to find an answer to this question we've currently got live. Which famous artist made headlines by shredding a piece of their artwork the moment it was sold at Sotheby's Auctioneers for $800?
1: I think it was Banksy.
0: You think it was Banksy, and you think right. He put a little motor inside the frame of the piece, and when it was sold, he remotely was able to activate it in front of everybody. It just shredded like confetti,
1: and it's kind of so they. The last I heard, they assumed he did it, but so they do actually know how he did it.
0: Yeah, it's in the documentary. There's a documentary, a Banksy doco, which shows him actually fitting up the frame of the artwork as well. So you take full responsibility for it. Well done, Banksy. Clever. All right, what would you like to do next? We've done famous dogs, so that's out. Nobody's done ABC legends yet, which is kind of funny because there's so many great ABC legends to choose from. And we've still got a science question for you to go. And also, the art and literature you've done. So we really need to go ABC or science. What one would you like to do?
1: Can I just say, last time I called, which is the first time I've called your quiz, I disparaged Madonna and then chose a Madonna question and then got that wrong. And then afterwards, I knew the answer to all the other questions. So I don't trust my picker. But I'll go science. Oh, no, ABC Legends.
0: ABC Legends it is. Okay. On the TV comedy Fisk, which I loved, Kitty Flanagan's character, the world-weary lawyer Helen Tudor Fisk, had a signature colour for her clothes, which she wore all the time. What was the colour that she was always seen in?
1: Yeah, brown.
0: Yeah, it was. It was Mission Brown. Yeah, the brown power suit. Well done. So you've got two right. You need one more to go into the prize pool. You can go back to art and literature, or you can also take a crack at one of our final science questions.
1: Just quickly, is there any update on Margaret Sorosky?
0: No, not at the moment. So let's just try and focus on the quiz and get this done.
1: Okay. Yeah,
0: what would you like to do?
1: Science,
0: please. It is. Okay, tell me this. Which Australian mammal has a pouch but lays eggs for its young?
1: But there's only one.
0: Yes. Only one mammal that lays eggs as a pouch.
1: So it's not. I guess platypus.
0: No, because a platypus is not a mammal, it's a

0: monotreme.
1: But they're still mammals. They're just a subset of mammals.
0: Okay, but that's not what we're looking for. It's you can go into that, but they're known as monotremes. That's how we have categorised them. But thank you for your call.
1: All right, thanks. Bye.
0: Talk again to 1300 800 222. Thank you to who's texted through the answer here. It's Lincoln in Gippsland. Hello, Lincoln.
2: Hi, Francis. How are you?
0: I am well. Do you know which animal we're talking about?
2: It is
0: the echidna. Spiky little friend, the echidna. Yeah. Well done. Our science questions are done. So we need to take you back to art and literature or ABC legends.
2: I'll go art and literature.
0: Okay. This is for your second question right in the quiz. I'm the Australian author that wrote the books Voss and The Tree of Man and A Fringe of Leaves, and I'm the only Australian writer to have won the Nobel Prize for Literature. Who am I?
2: Fringe of Leaves.
0: Who was that, sorry?
2: The Tree of Leaves, was it?
0: Tree of Man, A Fringe of Leaves, and Voss were three of his big novels, and the only Australian to win the Nobel Prize for Lit.
2: Oh, interesting. Keneally?
0: No, he deserves one. But no, it's not him. But thank you for playing, mate.
2: Thanks, Francis.
0: 1300 800 222 to Paul in Devonport. Hello, Paul.
3: Oh, hello.
0: Do you know the answer?
3: Well, no. Can you just run me through those titles again, please? Yeah.
0: Voss from about 1954. Then his next book was The Tree of Man. And his third one in that, I think pretty much in quick succession or soon after, was A Fringe of Leaves. And he is the only Australian to have won the Nobel Prize for Literature.
3: His name's rattling around my head there somewhere, but I don't think it's going to come out.
0: Not the easiest of reads either, I've got to say. I have tried to read Voss and... yeah, it's hard going. But apparently it's, you know, high art.
3: No, it's not Patrick. No, I haven't got it.
0: Thanks for calling. Thanks for calling. 1-300-800-222 as we go to Jerry and Marangaroo.
4: Oh, hello.
0: Hello, Jerry. Do you know which author we're talking about?
4: Yes, I believe it's John Steinbeck.
0: No, because John Steinbeck, I wish... was an Australian author because we'd be very proud to call our own, but he's an American. But thank you for your call. Our friend Eric. Hello, Eric, how are you?
5: I'm all right. I'm French. Yeah, a platypus is a mammal and a monotreme. Yeah.
0: Yeah, okay. Let's move on to this one.
5: Patrick White.
0: It is Patrick White. Well done.
5: And I'm pretty sure that the Corner Hotel had the Stones in the 60s. They played under a pseudonym, the Headless Chickens. So at least it's the 60s, the Corner's been going as a live venue.
0: Yeah.
5: And too bad they didn't fix up the venue. They could have spent money on it and fixed it up so it wasn't a fire trap. But anyway.
0: Yeah, it's still going. Okay, so we've got for you, you've answered correctly our art and lit question. We've still got ABC Legends, and then we go into extra time to see if we can get you all three for the week. What do you want to do? ABC Legends?
5: ABC.
0: You have to do it. Okay, tell me this. He was the voice of ABC Four Corners in the 90s and a legendary radio and TV journalist. You've got to have a listen to this, and then you've got to be able to tell me who is our mystery ABC legend. Have a listen.
6: Tonight on Four Corners, the Republic on trial. Two of the most articulate advocates for an Australian Republic face a panel of skilled cross-examiners live in our Sydney studios before a crowded public gallery. Welcome to the program. The Federal Republic of Australia. Depending on your point of view, it sounds exciting, alarming, challenging, or plain alien.
0: So, who is that, Eric?
5: Yeah, unfortunately, he passed away in 1994. It's Andrew Olley.
0: It is Andrew Olley, the great Andrew Olley, and there's an annual series of lectures in Sydney named in his honour for his great contribution to the ABC. Well done, and there he was. That was from the debate that was conducted ahead of the vote for a republic back in the late 90s. So Andrew was...
5: Well, I think he passed away, but he died in 94. I think it was a debate about the republic years before the referendum.
0: Yeah,
5: it was already being talked about since the early 90s with Keating and others, you know.
0: Beauty. All right, so we're going to extra time, and it is, again, another

0: ABC related question. If you get this, you are our winner for tonight because you're the only one in the prize pool. Here we go. Which ABC comedy duo have been telling Australians for over four decades that too much sport is barely enough?
1: Roy and HG.
0: That's right. Still going strong. Roy and HG it is. Festival of the Boots just finished for another year.
2: Yep.
0: Good on you, Eric. You're our winner again tonight. Thank
2: Thanks
0: you for
2: a
0: playing.
2: Lot.
0: Thanks.
2: Yeah, bye.
0: Thanks to everyone who played. And yes, I've been corrected that echidnas are also a monotreme. Thank you for that. The Quizmaster takes it on board. Can't get them all right, but I do my bloody best. All right, coming up in a moment, we are going to South Africa quickly to catch up with a friend of ours, Jason Evans, who was Durban for the first test between Australia and South Africa, which Australia has comprehensively won. But before that, some beautiful music from Minnie Riperton. Try and hit that high note at the end. See if you can do it. Might shatter the windows. ABC Radio overnight.

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4: ABC Radio Overnights on this Wednesday morning. Well, if you were thinking of getting up sort of late and watching a bit of the test match from Durban, thinking, oh, this could be a close finish, and you got up and you went, oh, why is it not on? That's because Australia has steamrolled South Africa for 206 to win the first test by 214 runs, with Josh Hazlewood taking 6 wickets and Matt Renshaw having the test match of his life with about 280-odd runs for the test and a couple of test wickets into the bargain as well. A good friend of the program, Jason Evans, is a world traveller when it comes to sport, and he was there in Durban on the Indian Ocean coastline of South Africa for this test match. And Jason, it was one to savour for Australian cricketers, but also for fans who made the trip. How are you?
5: I'm very well, very tired, because Australia doesn't play 5 days of cricket, and I'm a bit match fit, unfit for this kind of activity of sitting in the stands and watching a 5-day test, but well worth the kilometres to get here, Francis.
4: Yeah, absolutely. So you saw some epic performances. Matt Renshaw, first and foremost, I mean, he's been in the wilderness from test cricket for the better part of a decade, but peeling off a massive 190 in the first innings and then backing that up with another brilliant innings in the second with 82, and then taking a couple of test wickets. It was dream come true stuff for a man who's had to wait for his chance.
5: It was great, but geez, he batted so well, and the tail batted well with him too, because the South Africans near me, they were all cock-a-hoop. They thought they were going to roll Australia. And for every over that Renshaw played out, scored, got the rotations going with the strike, and Hazlewood, I'll do it in reverse order, Hazlewood and then Cummings and Nathan Lyon just batted so well together with him, like the South Africans around us were getting quiet and quiet and quiet. But, you know, What a great game, and the wickets, the bonus wickets, and I was lucky enough many, many years ago to see Jason Gillespie score 200 in Bangladesh. I'm going to rewrite my own cocktail party barbecue etiquette by saying I was there when Renshaw got a test wicket.
4: Yeah, it was. It was something very special. And, of course, Man of the Match award for his troubles. And Josh Hazlewood doing his thing in the second innings, picking up 6 for 49 from 16 overs to skittle South Africa in quick time. So they went to stumps at 4 down, and they quickly folded from 5 for 155 all out for 206. So it was some sort of performance.
5: Oh, that's true. And Steve Smith, those catches.
4: Oh, unbelievable. Yeah, unbelievable. He really put on a clinic, didn't he, and add some stuff to his highlight reels. But obviously got a concussion concern as well, so he might be in doubt for the second test.
5: Oh, that's no good. Well, tell the selectors if you speak to anybody, I have brought my creams and my bat, and I'm available if needed.
4: I'm sure you are.
5: That's what you do. That's what, Francis, that's what you do when you travel overseas to see cricket. You take a little kit bag, and when you do your occupation by landing in the country, you go cricketer. And you get straight through customs. It's a little secret. If anyone's listening that wants to do that, please do it. No problems at any checkpoints.
4: Now, Evo, you've also been going to some local South African football as well, and you went to see the mighty Orlando Pirates, a team from Soweto, and the mighty Sundowners as well. And it's a special thing. The history of township football is pretty special, and a South African football experience is one like no other.
5: Oh, yeah. Like, I didn't know much about it except that it was sold out, 40,000-seat arena. And I've just come from the cricket where there was maybe 1,000 people, and test cricket is in trouble, particularly in Durban. But I go along to a crowd of 40,000. It is electric. It was told to me by some local punters on the train that it was like Everton, like the big four in England. It was like the grudge game. It was just fantastic. And sadly, I saw the Pirates get rolled, Francis. So I walked out of there a bit kind of like, ooh, fit how's your father? But just electric, just absolutely electric. And as you said, the Africans, the South Africans here, they just love their soccer, the world game. And Just fantastic, like amazing. I can't explain how amazing it was.
4: And you said there that Test match cricket in Durban and South Africa in general may be struggling a bit because the crowds, it looked on the television at least from Australian eyes, looking on from afar, there weren't many people there. What was it like being there?
5: Oh, look, it was fantastic. It was like the old Gabba. Like I grew up in Brisbane, so anybody that went to the old Gabba, you know, during the Bajilgi Peterson era with the like with the dog track and stuff, like it was like that. It was like a box. It was hot. It was humid. It's Durban's a bit like Brisbane and Sydney, if you like. It's very close to those cities, and there was no one there. So I haven't seen much of the footages. So it probably looked horrible, like on telly. With the backdrop of no one. But here's an interesting thing. I know in Adelaide, when the Adelaide Test is on, they stop all school and recreational cricket during that time so people can go to the Test matches. Here on the Saturday, which was day two, there was, you know, I found from the locals there was still school and community sport going on. So, and then I was talking to some other people and they didn't even know that the game was on. So, you know, I can't speak on behalf of Cricket South Africa, but... the punters didn't answer, and they did everything. They were offering really, really cheap, affordable prices for locals to go. But, you know, maybe the surf was up. Maybe everyone wanted to go surfing or the soccer.
4: Indeed, everyone was saving their money to go to the Sundowners and the Pirates game, which is the only ticket in town.
5: Go the Pirates, Francis. Go the Pirates.
4: The mighty Orlando Pirates. Big fans. And just to finish your time there in South Africa, have you found it, Durban in 2026? Where's your next stop?
5: Next stop is PE, Port Elizabeth, and then on to Cape Town to Newlands, and that'll tick every box in, you know, where I've wanted to go and see cricket at Lord's and Dharamshala in India up in the Himalayas and Newlands with that great backdrop of the Tablelands and stuff like that. But Durban's great. It's good. It's good on the currency, the exchange rate. Like a coffee is $4 Australian here, which is pretty good. Francis, a six-pack of beer, of Koss or lager, as Tony Gregg would say, is $9, mate. Is $9 AUD.
4: Good on you, Evo. Safe travels, and thanks for giving us a bit of a flavour of what it was like to be there in Durban as the Australians won the first test.
5: Have a nice morning. Have a nice morning, Australia.
4: Thank you, Jason. Jason Evans, our friend, on the road in South Africa, where he watched the Australian cricket team win the first test in Durban, in some smart fashion too, rolling the South Africans in their second innings with 206 and claiming a win by 214 runs.

0: Wilson Phillips. Oh, with a gold medal Olympic style harmonies too, and Hold On.
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0: Francis Leach with you, and it's so good to have Sarah Mia Cox back in the studio, book club coordinator and Overnights book guru, ahead of this big weekend of book reading stuff on ABC Radio National, our sister station, when they count down their top 100 Australian books as voted by the Australian public. Hello, Sarah.
2: Hello, how are you?
0: I'm well. Did you get your votes in?
2: Well,
0: that's not a resounding yes.
2: Do you want the honest answer or shall I fluff it?
0: I'll do both.
2: Okay, so I've decided that perfection is the enemy of getting anything done.
0: Yeah.
2: And I couldn't decide on my top 10, so I may not have submitted anything.
0: Now, come on.
2: But as you can see in front of you,
0: I've done it my own way. So you've basically broken it down into a whole range of different subcategories.
2: Yep.
0: Top Australian picture books, top Australian non-fiction picture books, top Australian early year picture books, top Australian picture books for older readers. It goes on and on and on and on and on.
2: Mm-hmm.
0: That's a very, very busy project you've undertaken here, Sarah Mia Cox.
2: Yep. it was asking me to choose between my three sons, who is my favourite, you know, or what's my favourite organ that I'm prepared to donate. Mm. It was just too hard.
0: But let's come at it this way before we get to the news and talk about your list. Let's get your predictions. What do you think? In the popular vote, what do you think is going to, not in any order, but do you reckon is going to be top 10?
2: There'll be a Tim Winton in the top five.
0: Yep. Cloud Street?
2: Cloud Street, probably.
0: Dirt Music?
2: Yeah, maybe Dirt Music. I'd like to think there'll be an ABC person in there, so there'll either be Julia Baird, maybe Miff Warhurst because of her new one. There'll be
0: My Brilliant Career, one of the classics.
2: Oh, yes, Miles Franklin, of course. There's probably going to be Seven Little Australians. There might be Magic Pudding. There'll be at least one Sean Tan, I hope.
0: Will there be a Trent Dalton? Is it a bit too popular?
2: Swallows. No, I'm terrible with names of titles. Yes. Gosh, who else will be in there? Mm. Oh, maybe a Ruth Park, maybe a Colin Tierley.
0: Oh, I hope Stormboy gets a mention.
2: Oh, wouldn't that be beautiful? Stormboy is on my list. Hopefully there'll be a Robert Ingpen book in there somewhere. I'd like to think there'd be a Terry Denton book in there, Vale Terry Denton.
0: Helen Garner?
2: Oh, yes, of course, Helen Garner. And Hannah Kent, definitely. Maybe Pip Williams.
0: It's going to be fascinating. I'm genuinely really looking forward to it.
2: It's going to cause so much controversy. It's going to be brilliant.
0: Whichever way it goes.
2: Mm. I'm going to drive everybody nuts trying to do everything else, and I'll be saying, I need to listen to this bit on the radio.
0: I would never have voted for that book. What are you talking about?
2: No.
0: It's going to be like the hottest 100.
2: I think it's fantastic.
0: And everyone's complaining that their favourite song didn't make the top 100.
2: I know. Nearly as exciting as the Brownlow countback.
0: Mm. I would much rather listen to the book count than the Brownlow.
2: Yeah, me too.
0: I mean, I love footy, but the Brownlow's boring.
2: Yeah, because North Melbourne never wins.
0: I'm a St Kilda person. We're coming up to the ABC News. Sarah Mia Cox is with us, book club coordinator and overnight books guru. She's brought in some books as well. You were telling me before that you had a dilemma that you couldn't get all your books in a suitcase, is that right?
2: No, I got them all in my suitcase. I've got a photo of it, but I think it was about 120 kilos and I couldn't get it into the back of my car, so I've left it in the car spot next to me in my underground parking. I'm hoping that no one runs over it.
0: Does it take up a whole car space?
2: Mm-hmm, mm-hmm. It's a pretty big suitcase. I could fit two children in it when I used to travel with it for work.
0: That's a big library.
2: Oh, yeah, but, yeah, lots left in my house still.
0: Christine in Adelaide has reminded us that Mem Fox.
2: Oh, of course.
0: Has got to be in that list.
2: Oh, of course.
0: Most definitely.
2: Yeah.
0: Anyway, we've got to wait till the weekend for the whisper. We're going to go through your lists after the news and take calls as well if you

0: voted in the top 100 Australian books of all time. Tell us what you voted for. It'll be fun. 1-300-800-222, or you can text 0437-774-774. Sarah Mayer Cox is with us, but it's news time now.
1: I was like, oh, I didn't think of that.
2: Making every day better.
1: You know, it was just a very collaborative process for me.
3: It was just a little somewhere they can escape, live a normal life for a little bit, I suppose, for a few hours.
2: ABC Far North Queensland.

0: this is ABC News with David Rowlands. Jordan's foreign minister says it's continuing to work with mediators, including Qatar, Turkey and Egypt, to try to find a way to end the US-Israeli war on Iran. The war has been running now for more than 7 months, and the conflict has spilled over into Yemen and Saudi Arabia, where fighting has flared between the Saudis and the Iran-backed Houthis. Ayman Safadi has told the ABC's 7:30 that nothing good could come out of the war's continuation.
1: We need a peaceful solution, but that peaceful solution must ensure that international law is complied with, the stability and sovereignty of regional countries are respected, and respect for neighborly relations is entrenched. We want an answer that addresses all roots of tension, and that's what we're working with our partners on.
0: Meantime, there's been a fresh escalation in the Middle East, with a Saudi-led coalition reportedly carrying out new airstrikes on the Yemeni capital, Sana'a. The strikes have been reported by the Houthi-run broadcaster, and witnesses in Sana'a reported hearing explosions. Not long before, in a rare statement, the Saudi-led coalition urged civilians in the Houthi-controlled capital to leave the Yemeni oil company site. Ukrainian President Volodymyr Zelensky says Ukraine received no warning from its partners last night about the launch of Russian ballistic missiles that hit the capital, Kyiv. He says such intelligence data was crucial in helping save lives and that the missiles had hit civilian infrastructure. Mr. Zelensky added that Ukraine had refrained from attacking Russian energy infrastructure after US President Donald Trump announced a ceasefire on such strikes. However, he says that Russia continues to attack Ukraine's energy facilities. Swedish climate and social justice activist Greta Thunberg has joined students at a high school in the Paris suburb of Saint-Denis as France faces another day of nationwide protests. Demonstrations first erupted last month in a high school in Créteil, southeast of Paris, over a lack of staff. Class strikes, blockades and marches have since spread across the country in protests against the poor state of France's education system, with hundreds of schools closing due to damage or attacks on staff and police resorting to tear gas and water cannon. Ms. Thunberg says the French students are setting a global example.
2: I came here to be here and support the students who are protesting to protect their basic rights. And the whole world is watching with awe, like, for these students who are fighting back, reclaiming their future that has been taken away from them.
0: Apple is poised to unveil a new suite of smart home products, including an iPad-like device that's meant to hang on walls or perch on tabletops that will showcase its AI-upgraded Siri virtual assistant. The devices will help users control doorbells, thermostats and smart locks in a market where Apple has tinkered for a decade without major success. Analysts say the devices could also include upgrades to its HomePod smart speaker and Apple TV services. An investigation is underway into security at State Parliament in New South Wales after a climate protester jumped onto the floor of the House during question time. Alexander Lewis has more.
3: The commotion broke out as Planning Minister Paul Scully spoke.
4: Cease the broadcast.
3: The Speaker, Greg Piper, suspended proceedings. Climate activists Rising Tide claimed responsibility. Mobile phone video supplied by the group shows two MPs and the usher with a black rod restraining the man. Attorney General Michael Daly condemned the stunt.
5: Some ratbag behaving in an illegal fashion.
3: Mr. Piper told MPs the breach would be reviewed. Mobile phones are banned from the public gallery and there are metal detectors at its entrance.
0: Western Australia's health minister has announced local councils will be given powers to combat the illicit tobacco trade, but has reneged on a promise to introduce a second tranche of restrictions this year. The first of two tranches of stricter tobacco laws passed Parliament in March. The government had promised to introduce the second

0: George. Shan was tending scattered over a central and southeastern districts east of Barcaldine to Gundawindi and south of Moranbah. Showers may tend widespread at times between Maryborough and Gladstone. Isolated showers along the remainder of the tropical east and about the peninsula. For more weather, tune in to your local ABC.
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6: Good morning. It's 3:06 in Tasmania, Victoria and New South Wales. It's 3:24 in South Australia, 2:24 in the Northern Territory. At 6:06 in the West, and have I missed somewhere out? Queensland. How can I forget Queensland? It's 2:06 in the mighty state of Queensland. Francis Leach with you. Sarah Mayor Cox is with us as well on this Wednesday morning, because we're heading into a weekend on our sister station Radio National, which is listing the top 100 Australian books. It's their countdown this Saturday 17th and Sunday the 18th of October, 1 p.m. to 6 p.m. Each day Australian Eastern Daylight Savings Time. And if you voted in the countdown, I would love to hear from you. 1-300-800-222, 1-300-800-222. What book did you vote, or books did you vote? Because you could vote for 10, Sarah. You couldn't bring yourself to reduce it to just 10.
7: I've reduced it to nearly 10 lists.
6: 10? You've got 10?
7: I think
6: I think you've got about 20 lists, actually.
7: Okay.
6: We'll go through those. But we'd love to hear what people voted for and what they're hoping will make the list. And you can text as well, 0437 774 774. Now, you just handed me a book, a beautiful picture book. It's kind of a kid's book by Bruce Pascoe, Young Dark Emu, which is it's beautifully presented. So this is about the Indigenous stories and history of the country.
7: So lots of people, or I'm hoping that people will have Bruce Pascoe's Dark Emu, the adult version, on their list, but they may not have seen this version for young adults. And what the designers have done, extraordinary work of art, is they've taken a lot of the original source materials that Bruce used in his book for adults, and they've designed it into the most, well, as you can see, superb artifact. And that's what I love about picture books, that they are artifacts, cultural artifacts, as much as anything else. So.
6: Now, picture books are on your list, one of your list.
7: One of them.
6: Yeah, your top 10 non-fiction picture books.
7: Okay.
6: Marie Coote?
7: Yeah, Marie Coote, Azaria, the most extraordinary book. Who thought you could turn Azaria Chamberlain's story into a picture book? Well, Marie Coote did, and she does some incredibly beautifully designed books that are Marie Coote writes a lot of books. People will be familiar with them. You often see them in bookshops around Australia, sort of not gift books, that's a pejorative term for it, but they're so beautifully designed. So the alphabet of dogs, she does one about Melbourne City. Incredible. And this book is on my list not only of non-fiction picture books, but top 10 books that should have won awards. It should have won the Eve Parnell Award for non-fiction books, and sadly didn't.
6: Oh, our good friend Owen's in Sydney. He's given us a call. Hello, Owen. How are you?
8: Good morning, Francis and Sarah. I hope you're both well.
7: Hello, Owen. Lovely to hear from you.
8: Likewise. So glad to see you back on the program. I wanted to contribute to it. Actually, I didn't vote in the list because this is actually the first time I'm hearing about it. And I've been told that I have problems narrowing it down too. But the two I wanted to suggest the first one is Kate Grenville. Now, she's written a number of historical

0: course, with addiction novels. And the one that I've read, A Room Full of Leaves, about Elizabeth MacArthur. Now, she makes some kind of... I don't agree with all her historical assertions, her fictional assertions she's made in that book. But nevertheless, she writes so beautifully and does a lot of great research on that time and that era. The second one I'd mention is Paul Jennings. I think Paul Jennings needs to be included somewhere there because his short stories and children's books have basically a whole generation grew up in them, and he's just such a great, witty, funny. He really knows how to tap into what sentiments the children. The other thing I just quickly thought of here is I wanted to mention Thomas Keneally and Meg Keneally. They've done a great series of books about fictional convict turned investigator in colonial Australia, and I think they're really great at getting an insight into the period at the time, even though it is historical fiction.
1: Love historical fiction, though.
2: Oh, it's such a great way. Oh, Owen, we could do 5 programs just on those 3 suggestions you've made. Kate Grenville, and I agree, lots of people will know The Secret River, and there's quite a lot of contention about the historical accuracy of her book, even though hers is fictional. But there are a lot of wonderful young adult stories that tell parallel stories but from First Peoples' point of view, and I at the moment cannot think of them, but I will post them in the overnights chat. And if you liked the concept of Secret River but you want something perhaps more accurate in terms of First Peoples' understandings, I'll jot a few down for you.
1: Thanks, Owen. Always great to hear from you. 1-300-800-222 if you want to tell us what you voted for in the Radio National 100 Australian Books Greatest Books. Give us a call. You can text 0437 774 774. Sarah Mayer Cox is with us, our book club coordinator and overnight books guru. Carol says she has a first edition of Snuggle Pot and Cuddle Pie.
2: What?
1: That's pretty special.
2: That would be worth a metric, you know what ton of
1: cash,
2: money, I imagine.
1: Special book to have.
2: Carol, what's the provenance on that?
1: Yes, text more information, please, if you could have it. Send it through. 1-300-800-222 if you want to call, or 0437-774-774. Stormboy and Pewdie Blue is getting numerous mentions on the text message as well. What about your top 10 early year picture books? Now, what's the difference here? Early, is this for little people?
2: Yeah, so history of it in 10 words or less. When the picture book category of the Children's Book Council of Australia became really popular, everybody wants to write a picture book. It turned out that a lot of people started writing what we now call picture books for older readers. And so that picture books for younger readers, the early childhood, very simple books, it was hard to compare a Sean Tan to a Pamela Allen. And people said, oh, well, the sophisticated long book is much better. And actually, it's just as difficult to create something beautiful and simple. So an example I would give is The Midnight Gang by Margaret Wilde and illustrated by the extraordinary Anne James. And you can't compare The Midnight Gang and Anne's beautiful pastel crayon illustrations and Margaret Wilde's really pared back text to something like Sean Tan's latest, which is Hometown. And thank you, Mick, for first showing me my first copy of it. And they would be in the same category. So what they did a number of years ago, the Children's Book Council separated it out. So there are picture books, or they're actually books for early childhood, the EC, and mostly they're picture books, although they sometimes can be very simple early novels. And then you can have extraordinary books like this one, Hometown, which my prediction is it will win. It'll scoop all the prizes next year.
1: So beautifully drawn.
2: Mm.
1: It really is gorgeous, isn't it?
2: And I'm hoping,

0: Australia's first Hans Christian Andersen Medal winner, which is like the little Nobel of literature. The first one was won by Robert Ingpen and Patricia Wrightson. Patricia Wrightson, of course, Nagin and the Stars and all of that. And I'm really hoping that our second Australian Hans Christian Andersen Medal winner will be Sean Tan.
1: 1-300-800-222. If you've got to tell us what you voted for on Radio National's Top 100 Australian Books of All Time, you can text as well, 0437 774 774. Somebody's texted through One Dragon's Dream.
0: Oh, yes, Peter Pavey. Oh, thank you for reminding me. Yes.
1: Tell us about that.
0: So One Dragon's Dream came out in the 70s, and his line work and his pen and ink, the cross-hatching, was just extraordinary, second to none. And it was, One Dragon's Dream. How do I explain it? Counting book. You have to go and find it. Sadly, it's on my list of top 10 picture books now out of print that should be reprinted.
1: So it's out of print, that makes it dark.
0: Yeah, no, but you can find it in libraries still, school libraries, secondhand bookstores, yep, library shelves like mine.
1: Interesting, you've got novels here. Top 10, this is your list because you couldn't break it down to just the top 10. You've got your own top 10s within the top 10. Top 10 older readers' books.
0: Yes.
1: Now, what is an older reader's book?
0: Okay, so an older reader category.
1: About our age, like old people? Like
0: no,
1: us?
0: So technically an older reader is books that suit sort of 15 to 18 to 25-year-olds. So, and at the top of my list for that, and I did bring it in, would be Isabel Carmody's The Gathering. And the cover of that book is by Ann Spud Vilas, who I hope will show up because her illustrations are beautiful. And they're books that, well, adults really can read them and love them, but they've got topics, language, ideas that 15 years and above really need to read.
1: So coming of age books, is it?
0: Oh, yeah. So in the past, books like The Go-Between and Catcher in the Rye.
1: Looking for Elliot Brandy?
0: Oh, Looking for Elliot Brandy, of course. Melina Marchetta. We must have at least one Melina Marchetta in the list. Yeah.
1: Well, Christos Chalkos is head on.
0: Yes.
1: Maybe a little bit older. But
0: yeah, maybe. But Barracuda. Barracuda. I would happily give that to, you know, if my sons were happy to sit through a book that thick, sadly they're not readers. Anyway, anywho, I go on having therapy about it. they try. And, I would definitely give them a book like that.
1: Barracuda's, Christos's book about the swimmer.
0: The swimmer. Yeah. I would even give them The Slap.
1: Yes. Mm. That is a great book. I wonder if that gets a
0: top. Oh, I imagine.
1: Top 20 finish for Christos?
0: Oh, I think so, yeah.
1: Maybe. Well, that's an interesting list, yeah, absolutely. And one of the other lists in here that really intrigued me is your top 10 short stories, because I think we don't give enough.
0: No.
1: Because the art of writing a good short story, Salinger was great at it, and there are a few other people who made a career out of writing really short stories.
0: And short stories. Yeah. Now, was it – Mick will have to check up on this for me – Ernest Hemingway's shortest story, 6 words, and it is Booties for Sale Never Used, 5.
1: That's it.
0: Yeah. And did that make you cry? It made me cry the first time I read that short story. So I think Australia's greatest short story writer is Margot Lanigan, but she makes it onto my list for many other books. My favourite book in the world is Sea Hearts by her. But her collection, it originally came out as Black Juice, and now it's been redone as Singing My Sister Down. Singing My Sister Down, I think, is the finest Australian short story ever written.
1: And is that a collection of stories that are written to be
0: short stories,
1: but to be in a book, or is it a series of short stories that have been as a compendium that have been collated to be a book?
0: She wrote a series of them. Black Juice was the first one. White Time, Red Shoes, I think. She did 3 or 4, and then what Alan and Unwin did was they sort of pulled out, or I imagine she chose the ones that she felt were the best from each one, and they re-released it as Singing My Sister Down because that was the strongest story, short story from that whole series of books.
1: Sarah May Cox is with us, book club coordinator, now overnight books guru, talking about her list within the list. So she hasn't been able to do a top 10 Australian books, but she's done 10 lists of different books that she would vote for. What is a verse novel? You've got your top 10 verse novels here.
0: Verse novel, Francis. Right.
1: Oh, no, I'm
0: verse novel
1: all the time.
0: 101. Okay, so you can take the girl out of the classroom, but clearly you can't take the classroom out of the girl. So a verse novel is really just a novel, but instead of it being told in prose, it's told in verse, and it's usually free verse. So Lorraine Marwood, Vale Lorraine Marwood, we lost Australia's greatest literary poet for children not long ago, and she won the inaugural Prime Minister's Prize for her book called Star Jumps, and she taught us that poetry doesn't have to be rhymey, rhymey, metery, metery. You can have free verse. So Jinx is probably my favourite free verse novel by Margaret Wilde. I imagine Margaret Wilde, we've already heard her name a few times come up on screen before, and I imagine she will be in the top 100 list. Old Pig is hers. Motorbill and the Lovely Caroline, Jenny Angel, extraordinary writer.
1: Somebody's texted through about another picture book that you're probably familiar with, King Pig by Nick Bland.
0: Yes.
1: Tell us
0: about
1: that.
0: Oh, Nick Bland, of course. Surely he'll... Well, I would have to do a list of my top 10 favourite Nick Blands. Pig the Pug. Now, Nick Bland comes as a bit of a trio with Aaron Blaby and, oh, there's another one. They're all very, very naughty boys. Some of them may or may not have gone to school in Bendigo, where I lived for a number of years. And, they were very naughty, but luckily they channeled their mischievous evil powers for good, and they write extraordinarily funny, and they're rhyming books. So Don't Let the Piranha Eat the Banana, I think, is one of them. Anyway, the theme of the books is piranhas and bananas. Yes. So if you're going to do rhyme, you've got to be a Dr. Seuss. You've got to absolutely hit your mark. You cannot, if you set up a certain meter, you cannot stray from that meter at all. The only person that's allowed to do that is Maxine Benabar Clark, who's on my list of verse novels, and we're actually doing her latest one, Sagittarius Rising, next week in my book club, and I'm going to be thrilled to introduce verse novels to little readers.
1: Excellent. Sarah Mia Cox is with us, our book club coordinator and overnight books guru, talking about her list within the list. So she's got her own lists of 10 favourite different categories ahead of this weekend's Top 100 Australian Book Countdown. What is it, your top 10 series books? Is that like a serialisation of a character and a setting? So you would see that a lot in crime fiction, wouldn't you?
0: Oh, absolutely, yeah. So there was a bit of a joke in the children's lit community a few years ago about the trilogy. So John Marston's trilogy, Tomorrow When the War Began, except it turned into about 12 books, and then he wrote a second series called The Ellie Chronicles, where he followed the character Ellie. And the great joke is it's Isabel Carmody, who started writing the Ober Newton series in, well, I think I was pregnant with a child, so that was 30 years ago, and it was going to be a trilogy, but she fell in love with the story so much that I think there's 7 or 8 of them now, and it maybe took her 20 or 30 years to write the series. So there are one of the best ones is Catherine Jinks' Pagan's Crusade series, told in the first person about this little boy called Pagan, who's a street urchin at the time of the Crusades.
1: Wow.
0: And he ends up being a squire to a Knight Templar. And it's written in the first person. It's punchy, it's fast, it's a great way of teaching history. I cannot believe someone hasn't picked it up and turned it into an ABC series.
1: It's been so much fun talking to you. Where are you going to be listening? Are you going to be glued to the radio all weekend?
0: I'm doing a pottery workshop, so I will be making everybody listen to it in the pottery workshop, and then I'm going to a 100th birthday party. I may or may not have it in my ear listening shrieking with excitement in the corner.
1: It's going to be fun. And I really appreciate you making the effort to come in and talk to us about your lists among the lists.
0: Thanks.
1: Sarah Mayer-Cox, our book club coordinator and overnight book guru with us here on ABC Radio Overnights and the Top 100 Australian Book Countdown this Saturday and Sunday on our sister station Radio National from 1 p.m. to 6 p.m. Australian Eastern Daylight Saving Time, counting down as voted by Australian listeners, their top 100 Australian books. Very exciting. 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
8: ABC Radio Overnights, Francis Leach with you. I hope you're well. I hope you're having a good morning, whatever you're doing. We'd like to talk tech with our good friend Denny Gorog, futurist and technologist, and he's regularly with us to talk about things that are happening. There's so much happening in the world of tech all of the time. G'day, Denny. How are you? Welcome back to the program.
9: Yeah, g'day. Thanks for having me again, Francis.
8: Now, one story that I saw, and it sort of like had my eyes sort of like popping out of my head, was this story out of France where around 80 supermarkets, they reported, had their fridge temperature tampered with, so hacked, forcing the temperature through the roof, obviously ruining the produce inside. But it seems like an unusual, but when you think about it, a really effective, if you're going to want to create trouble somewhere, a really effective form of digital harassment.
9: Totally. I saw this story as well. And, you know, we hear about cyber attacks all the time. Obviously, we had just recently the OpenAI sort of hacking into the government, the federal government systems here. And they're kind of a little bit boring. Okay, yeah, they steal some data. But this one I thought was just a lot more novel, a lot more interesting. So as you say, all of these fridges are controlled by a sophisticated system, which is actually not run by the supermarket. There's a third party that runs the system. And these hackers managed to get into the cooling systems of these fridges. And it wasn't just for one chain of supermarket. It was for about three or four different chains of supermarket who all use this type of fridge. And they got into these freezers and they raised the temperature up for about six hours, which basically just broke and ruined all the produce. And so it's a very practical application of hacking. And, you know, I think there's been questions, you know, can my fridge at home get hacked? And the answer is no, because your fridge is probably not online. But I think it's interesting, you know, think about all the things that you have in your home and all the physical security things that businesses have that are connected to the internet. And you can think about, hackers getting into some of those systems, whether it's camera systems or security systems or, you know, sprinkler systems and wasting water. I don't know, like the mind boggles, but it's a good reminder, I think, for everyone just to think about security, make sure passwords are up to date, make sure anything that is connected to the internet has the latest version of firmware. And even, you know, I think one of the big changes now with all of these new AI models, Claude and Open ChatGPT, they've got very sophisticated models that can hack lots of systems that otherwise wouldn't have been hacked. So, you know, this is going to become more and more of an issue as we go forward. And I think this is a great example of, all right, well, what does that hack mean if it happens in the real world? What are the consequences?
8: Yeah, so just reading the story again, in the French example, the supermarket retailer affected was La Mousqueterie, which has about 150 mm-hmm. franchise stores, including Intermarché, which is sort of like the really big one in the southwest of France. And it pushed the temperature up to 50 degrees Celsius. Look, I didn't know a fridge could go turn into a heater. So what is going on there? But it just also shows the asymmetrical nature of the sorts of attacks that might occur, whether it's a state actor, like if, for instance, if the Russians were deciding to punish France for supporting Ukraine in the war, rather than sending a bunch of missiles into Paris, you know, just turn the temperature up in French fridge supermarkets and you're causing enough havoc get noticed as well. So these are different sorts of ways that we need to consider how the world works these days.
9: 100%. And like, I think it's another reminder for people in business to take cybersecurity really, really seriously. Apparently, there was a team of researchers who published about a vulnerability in this. It's called the Danfoss refrigeration controller. There was someone who published a vulnerability and a hidden authentication mechanism in these refrigeration controllers. And obviously, the team at Danfoss didn't address that or the supermarkets didn't roll out the patches. We don't know all the details, but like I said, it's easier than ever to hack these systems now with these new AI models. And so it's a good warning to make sure that you are up to date with all of your security stuff, make sure things are passed, make sure passwords are up to date. And ultimately, I think, if things don't need to be aligned, maybe you can take them offline and they'll be even safer. But I think this is what's coming. Think about all of the technology in cars, for example. My Tesla is connected to the internet all the time. What would happen if a hacker could get into a Tesla system and they could track where you are, where you've been. They could see what the cameras see all the time. And then ultimately, they could manipulate the self-driving software and to make the wrong decision. So, it's a good warning that we're living in the future.
8: Indeed. In fact, a recent episode of Four Corners on ABC TV looked at the BYD model of cars here in Australia and examples of the ability to easily hack into their systems, even as a third party sitting somewhere close by with a laptop and a connection and the right knowledge. And it was quite frightening about what was available, what sort of information was available, and how much control they could take of your car. And it didn't seem like there was much oversight on the importation of these cars relative to what the technology was and how it operated.
9: Yeah, well, a couple of things I've heard. There are army bases around the world where you're not allowed to have to drive Chinese cars into because of exactly what you've said. The ability for these cars to be hacked. There's an example. I think DJI drones are banned in America for the purposes of they're Chinese drones, and the American government doesn't want them flying around. So there's lots of implications with all of this hacking and cyber attacks. And like I said, I think it's going to be a big issue going forward.
8: Now, other products in the home which are about to be available, and this is the Apple Welcome Home. Now, Apple have found a new way to repackage and repurpose its already established products, whether it's iPhone or its iPad, and now it's giving us the Welcome Home. What is it and how does it work, Danny?
9: Well, it hasn't actually been released. It's actually scheduled to be released tonight around midnight. The home is one of these spaces that really hasn't been conquered by any of the big brands. Google, Apple, Amazon, they've all had products that live in the home. Apple call it a HomePod, basically a smart speaker system. Google have something similar. And these are things that you can say, hey, Dingus, what's the weather, or set a reminder or call someone. So these things have been around for a while. And basically what they are is glorified alarm clocks and radios. I use mine. I've got one in the bathroom and I tell it to turn on ABC Jazz when I get in the shower. And it does that pretty reliably. But there is, again, technology coming into the home. So we've got smart doorbells, you've got camera systems, you've got most new heating control systems are remote controlled. And so I think this is the first real push we're seeing from Apple to try to kind of wrap all that into a standard interface that people can use on their phone. But this is a new device that's going to be in the home. Apparently this thing's going to have a small screen. I don't know if you remember the old iMac. The white iMac that was on a silver arm and had a floating screen. Do you remember that one?
8: I think I had one of those.
9: Yeah, so the rumour is that this thing is going to look like a small version of that. It's going to have a screen that moves around. It'll be largely driven by voice, and it will be able to connect to all the things in your home. So cameras, there's a rumour that they're going to launch this in partnership with a few other brands like LG. So you'll be able to buy these components that you put around your house, light switches, light cameras, and it'll all connect nicely into this sort of Apple ecosystem called Home, or it's called Apple HomeKit is what it's called. So we don't know. There's also, you go.
8: Any idea of what they're looking to retail it at? Will people be paying for this thing?
9: I don't know. I mean, I think, my guess is it'll be under $1,000, probably more than $500, but under $1,000. They'll also have they have a HomePod, which they already sell now, HomePod Mini. Apparently, there's a revamped version of that that's going to have Siri AI, which is their latest version of Siri, on it. I can see, as you get used to talking to these voice assistants, whether it's Siri AI, whether it's open, ChatGPT, having them around is very handy. So I can see that having a new version of a HomePod or something I can talk to an AI assistant is going to be pretty convenient. So I think they're going to be compelling. They haven't updated these things in like 5 years. So let's see if they really get behind it and continue shipping updates to it. But I'm excited. Obviously, anything new at Apple is exciting for me. So the next time we chat, I may have one and I can give you a product review. How's that?
8: That's a great idea. Danny Gorog, our technologist and futurist, is with us here on ABC Radio Overnights. Just on that, though, the vertical integration of the interface. So what I mean by that is, you know, if you've got an Apple product, but you might have a different product that is from a different manufacturer, there's no reason technically why they can't speak to each other, but the different companies put firewalls up or barriers up so that they can't, so that you stay within the company garden? Is that what we're going to get from this?
9: No. I actually think it's been, the way this home automation has evolved is a little bit different to that. And mostly what happens now is if you buy a product that is smart home enabled, it will be compatible with the two or three different systems. Now, there is also a system called Matter, M-A-T-T-E-R, which is almost like a standard system that all of these platform operators have agreed on. And so there is a lot of cross-compatibility. So, for example, I use a system called Control 4, and that is that I can control via Home, or I can control that via the Google ecosystem. So there is actually quite a lot of compatibility in this home environment. I think the thing that Apple will do better is I think the product will be really polished. A lot of people who have got iPhones have large iPhone photo collections. And one of the really nice things that I have, I've got one of the Google Home products in my room, in my bedroom, which has all these. It displays all my photos, which I just think is lovely. And I think Apple are going to bring this screen is going to be able to hook into your Apple Photos, and it'll be able to show you photos that are relevant for the day or the birthday. And I think that's a nice way to kind of live with all these photos you take, which you never look at on your phone. So there is interoperability. I think that will continue because there's a lot of complexity in the home with the technology. And I think it'll be interesting to see what Apple's take on it is.
8: Yeah, I look forward to seeing that. Will it also offer you the option to go manual at a certain point? So if you don't want your home to be run by a certain the technology for a period of time, for instance, you might have some visitors staying in your home. You don't want them to access all of your things, whether you can switch it off for a bit and then switch it back on so that they might have to turn the lights on themselves and use the remote control for the TV while they're there.
9: Yeah, 100%. But I've got to tell you, when you have a smart home, it's pretty convenient. Like when I get into bed, one switch, all the lights go off. And the kids are living lights on all the time. So one switch, I turn them all off. I can remote control the air conditioning and stuff from when I'm coming home and it's too hot or too cold, I can turn it on. It's pretty convenient. It's pretty nice way to live.
8: Can you turn the remote turn off your children when they're getting scratchy late at night?
9: I can. I can put screen time on their phones.
8: Good move. Good to talk to you, my friend. It's always fascinating to hear what's going on because it's happening all the time and it's happening at light speed, and we appreciate your knowledge and insight into it.
9: Good. Thanks, Francis.
8: Danny Gorog, the technologist futurist, talking to us about the world of technology here on ABC Radio Overnights.
4: Hi, it's Costa here from Gardening Australia. I'm keen to check out the backyards of far north Queensland. So show us what you've got behind the fence, and Charlie and I could be broadcasting live from your place on Friday the 23rd of October.
5: 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Charlie and Costa's best backyard. Entries close October 18. 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
8: ABC Radio Overnights, Francis with you on this Wednesday morning. And it's time to look skyward with our dear friend, Dr. Martin George, astronomer, speaker and writer, to talk about what's in our night sky. And he joins us again this morning. Hello, Martin. How are you?
10: Good morning, Francis. I'm very well, thank you. How are you?
8: I'm okay. Looking at the night sky, why no moon of Venus? What is happening?
10: Well, yes, indeed. That's a question that's often asked, and people at the planetarium say, why doesn't Venus have a moon? I give the kids, especially at the planetarium, a question and answer time at the end of each show, and some of them have read that Mercury and Venus both don't have a moon, and it's surprising that Venus doesn't have a moon, because Venus is a very similar planet in terms of size, at least, to the Earth. In no other way, really. It's a terrible place in terms of trying to land there, or you'd never send people there. It's a temperature of about 450 degrees all the time on the surface of Venus, with a pressure of 90 times that of the Earth's atmospheric pressure. So it is different in those ways, but it's a similar planet in size. But people have often wondered, why doesn't it have a moon? Well, some recent research that's been led by Stephen Kane of the University of California at Riverside, and all in a published paper, has pointed out that we wouldn't expect to see a moon of Venus today, even if one had formed billions of years ago. And the physics behind all of this is very interesting. Just as our moon is gradually moving away from the Earth, a Venusian moon billions of years ago would have also done the same. But that's where the similarity ends, because Venus's thick atmosphere was slowing the planet's rotation down. Now it's rotating so slowly, it rotates once every 243 Earth days, compared with 24 hours for the Earth. And this would have caused any moon to gradually move back toward the planet and eventually collide with it. So if a moon had actually existed, it would not exist today. It would have collided with Venus and been destroyed in that collision. But many astronomers centuries ago thought they saw a moon of Venus through their telescopes. And this is a really interesting story in the history of astronomy, Francis. It included the great Jean-Dominique Cassini, who was the first director of the Paris Observatory, and other significant astronomers who thought they could see either a point of light next to Venus that they assumed was its moon through their telescopes, and even in many cases a duplicate of the planet Venus in terms of its crescent shape or otherwise whatever other phase it had, because Venus goes through a sequence of phases as it moves around the Sun. Right now, in fact, it's on our side of the Sun, and if you took a look at Venus through a telescope in the evenings at the moment, you see it looking like a beautiful thin crescent shape, because mostly the nighttime side is facing toward us. And so these astronomers thought they could see a duplicate, in other words, another crescent Venus right next to Venus. It wasn't a crescent Venus, but was a crescent moon of Venus. And it's interesting to think about why they might have done this. The very last observation of Saturn's supposed moon was made in January 1768 from the Copenhagen Observatory in Denmark. And for any of our listeners who've been to Copenhagen on their holidays, they might have seen the round tower in the town, which was actually the observatory tower. And the director of the Copenhagen Observatory thought that he saw a moon of Venus from there as well. But we now think that it was all caused by reflections within their telescope optics, possibly a reflection of Venus against the cornea of their eye as well, because Venus is so brilliant. You know, you get these spurious reflections that make it look like there's a second object there. So nobody's ever reported seeing it since 1768, and that's why it doesn't actually exist. But an amazing episode in astronomical history. But anyway, back to the main story. No, there is no moon of Venus. Certainly nothing significant anyway. There could be a tiny object orbiting Venus, or maybe a few centimetres across or something like that. But there's no major moon, and there wouldn't be.
8: And if we sort of break it back down to first principles here, Dr. Martin George, moons orbiting planets, how did that actually happen? What do we understand about how these huge bodies of matter ended up orbiting planets in our solar system and in galaxies beyond? What made that happen?
10: Well, it's a very interesting question, actually. And, of course, one possible way in which this could happen is when the planets themselves were forming, not every not every particle, not every bit of rock or whatever actually move together to form the planet and remain in orbit around it. And if we know, for example, that Saturn has hundreds of moons going right down to about the minimum size we can see at the moment, which is something like a kilometre across. And indeed, Saturn's rings are made up of billions of pieces of ice, possibly from a moon that actually broke up a long time ago. So there is a possibility in many cases that the moons formed as the planets were forming, and it's material that didn't actually go into forming the planet. But in the case of our moon, it's very interesting because our moon is quite large in comparison with the typical moons of planets. It's one of the largest moons in the solar system, orbiting a terrestrial planet, the Earth. It's only about 13,000 kilometres across. And when you look at the physics of that, it's hard to explain how the moon formed all those several billion years ago. But the theory about how our moon formed is really fairly widely accepted, that an object crashed into the moon, an object something like the size of Mars, crashed into the Earth, the still forming Earth, billions of years ago, knocked some bits off, basically. This is a basic, crude sort of summary of what happened. And the bits went into orbit around the Earth and came together to form the moon. And that's how we think our moon was formed, because it's hard to explain it in any other way. And certainly the rocks that have been brought back by the Apollo astronauts certainly don't contradict that theory. Although over the ages, there have been various other ideas. In fact, I can remember when I was at school, I was taught by my teacher that one of the leading theories about the formation of the moon is that it just became detached from the forming Earth and left a huge area, which is now the Pacific Ocean. But that is certainly not what we think today. And that collision theory is the leading one at the moment, quite a dramatic one. So a couple of different ways that moons could be formed.
11: Now, back to things happening today, there are great pictures of Mars emerging. Tell us about what's actually delivering these pictures and what are we seeing?
10: Well, actually, we've had some amazing pictures over the years from the surface of Mars, Francis. And in fact, some of the best have been taken by the rovers that have landed there over the years. Spirit and Opportunity some years ago, Curiosity and Perseverance more recently. But the picture that's captured everybody's attention recently is one of the most amazing pictures that's ever come back from the Martian surface. It's a sunrise picture from the surface of Mars looking over to hills, which are showing structures of soft material that have been shaped by wind erosion. And the picture hasn't been color corrected. It's taken as it was exactly seen by the camera, without colour balance being applied. And so it doesn't really look like the classic pictures of Mars you see with the red dust in front of the rover and so on. But like so many pictures from the Martian surface, the quality is not dissimilar to a picture taken on Earth's surface. One of the best to come back from the Martian surface, I'm sure, but there have been thousands of others. And this particular one, this sunrise picture, you're looking over to the hills. Well, I'm going to have it as computer wallpaper on my laptop because it's so beautiful. And anybody who wants to look at that, you've only got to Google NASA sunrise picture from Mars and you'll find it very quickly. Recently released and an amazing picture. And although that spacecraft, that lander called Curiosity, is in the news because of this wonderful picture, Curiosity's been there for quite some years now, since 2012. It's in the news, but the other operating rover on Mars called Perseverance, which landed on the red planet in 2021, has set a record. They've set that record last weekend, just a few days ago. Up until the 11th of October, it had driven a total distance of 45.22 kilometres across the Martian surface.
11: Wow.
10: And it beats the previous record set by an earlier rover called Opportunity, of 45.16 kilometres. And isn't it remarkable, Francis, that we've got a spacecraft that's been there on the surface, a rover, since 2021, and another one since 2012, both of which are still working pretty well and moving across the surface, taking pictures, taking measurements, and sending back information about the past of Mars, because we can learn a lot by studying the rocks on Mars. And we're now quite sure, basically, that Mars did have liquid water on the surface at one stage a very, very long time ago. And one of the big studies on Mars, about Mars, is why that liquid water is no longer there. We know it can't support liquid water anymore because of the temperature and pressures on the surface, but Mars clearly has changed into the way it is today. And there's a long history of what's happened on Mars with the atmosphere gradually disappearing. So, yeah, and that other spacecraft I mentioned, Opportunity, survived for nearly 15 years and sent back some important data and great pictures. So there's been a lot of success from the United States, from NASA, with those Mars missions in recent years, recent decades, I should say, a couple of decades.
11: Extraordinary stuff. And I'm still spooked by the George Wayne theatrical rock production of War of the Worlds. Whenever you talk about water on Mars and the chances of anything coming from Mars are 1,000,000 to 1 and all that sort of stuff.
10: Oh, yes. Isn't that a wonderful story?
11: I know, H.G. Wells, but I remember listening to that under my pillow, you know, as a kid, listening to it on my cassette recorder, you know, scaring the bajunga out of myself to the sound of David Essex singing those songs. Songs and acting, oh, War of the Worlds.
10: Yeah, the accompanying narration is quite spooky in a way, isn't it?
11: Nobody would first believe. All that sort of stuff. Who was the narrator? Yes. Was it Richard Burton? It was Richard Burton.
10: I think it might be Richard Burton. I think the musician was somebody called Wayne Thomas or G. Wayne Thomas or something like that. Something like that. And I remember, I've got the LP actually, the original LP.
11: Excellent.
10: That. It was so popular. I think it was a 2-LP set.
11: It was. Oh dear. All right, before we go, we could dive into those songs. I think Justin Hayward from the Moody Blues sang the big hit from it too. The night sky tonight, when we look up to the sky, right. What are we looking
10: at? What we've got out there at the moment, lovely view of the sky, moonless sky. So we've got a beautiful starry sky without the moon having so much light that it stops us viewing the fainter stars. The moon isn't there at all. We've got the constellation of Orion in the northeastern sky, about halfway up the sky, and that's that one with the three stars in a row in the middle that make it so recognisable because they form Orion's belt and the base of the saucepan shape, which we see upright from here in Australia. We've got Mars rising soon. You won't see Mars in the morning sky at the moment, but in a little while it will be rising over there in the eastern sky, followed not long afterwards by Jupiter. If you wait up a little bit longer, you'll have two planets over there in the east. We've also got Saturn over there in the northwest as well, about halfway up the sky. And I'm always encouraging people to have a look at Saturn through a telescope, even if it's a fairly small telescope, because you can see the rings. But at the moment, the rings are almost edge-on as seen from Earth, and they appear to be a sort of a white line dividing Saturn into two. But if you see it looking like that and you think, oh, it doesn't look much good, does it? You are seeing the rings there, but almost edge on. And if you have another look in coming years, the tilt of the rings will be changing, so you'll get a much better view of Saturn's rings through your telescope next year and the year after. Swinging around to the south, we've got the Southern Cross over to the left of south, a bit more to the southeast with the pointers over to the right, and the Southern Cross is almost upside down. But do bear in mind that if you're in the more northern regions of Australia, you'll find that the Southern Cross is not in the sky at all because it's so low down for us, but below the horizon if you're too far north, way up in places like Queensland and Northern Territory. But have a look to the south, low down for the Southern Cross, upside down. So plenty to watch, and the Milky Way stretching sort of across the eastern sky. It's not the brightest part of the Milky Way, though. The best part of the Milky Way is overhead in our evenings in winter and early spring when we have the centre of the galaxy that's so easy to see. But you might be able to pick out the Milky Way, and certainly the long line of stars that runs from Orion round to the Southern Cross, which very roughly, but not exactly, traces the line of the Milky Way.
11: Martin, always great to chat with you, and we'll do it again soon.
10: I look forward to that, Francis. Bye for now.
11: Dr. Martin George, our astronomer, with us here on ABC Radio Overnights, taking a look at the night sky, at photos from Mars, and why Venus doesn't have a moon. here on ABC Radio Overnight. Hope you're having a great morning wherever you are across the country. And coming up after the news, something very, very special. Martha Reeves of Martha Reeves and the Vandellas. She's made her first solo album in 22 years. And she's going to speak with me about it. Have a great conversation about her time at Motown. At those heady, heady days of the 60s when she was dancing in the street. And what she's been doing since. So I look forward to that conversation here on ABC Radio Overnight. So that's coming your way next. As is the news after a bit of karate boogaloo grooving us towards the latest news bulletin.

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0: ABC News with David Rowlands. There's been a fresh escalation in the Middle East with a Saudi-led coalition reportedly carrying out new airstrikes on the Yemeni capital, Sana'a. Eliza Getzey has the latest.
1: The strikes have been reported by Houthi-run broadcaster Al Masira, and witnesses in Sana'a reported hearing explosions. Not long before, in a rare statement, the Saudi-led coalition urged civilians in the Houthi-controlled capital to leave the Yemeni oil company site. Houthi officials appeared to anticipate an attack, the oil company saying its storage facilities were empty. After the warning, a Houthi military spokesman said any Saudi attack on Sana'a would be met with a firm and painful response in Riyadh. The back-and-forth threats come as Saudi Arabia investigates how its air defences failed to intercept a barrage of missiles and drones from the Houthis, including an attack on Riyadh's airport on Saturday that killed at least 13 people.
0: Yemeni's Houthi-run health ministry says two people are being killed in an attack on an oil company in the Red Sea port of Hodeidah. It's blaming Saudi Arabia for the strike. There has been no immediate Saudi confirmation. Politicians from across the spectrum have condemned the proposed live streaming of a US execution. With more on this story, here's political reporter Lexi Junawick.
2: US Defence Secretary Pete Hegseth has said the execution of mass shooter Nedal Malik Hassan would be available for the public to watch in December, while the E-Safety Commission has revealed it can't prevent the execution of the mass shooter from being broadcast on Australian screens. Concern from federal politicians has been widespread. Labor frontbencher Murray Watt says the plan is absolutely disgusting.
3: I couldn't believe that it was real.
2: As Shadow Foreign Affairs Minister Ted O'Brien urges the government to look at every possible lever to ensure that it is not live streamed. The Greens have demanded the Prime Minister call US President Donald Trump to lobby against the proposed live stream.
0: A flight from Greece to Germany has landed safely in Nuremberg after a cockpit hijack alert prompted the German Air Force to scramble two fighter jets. Corendon Airlines blamed the alert on a malfunction and said no emergency situation occurred, and that at no point were the passengers, flight crew or aircraft in any danger. The incident on the Boeing 737-800, which had departed from the Greek island of Corfu, forced a brief suspension of operations at Nuremberg Airport, the plane's scheduled destination, with flights later returning to normal. A German Air Force spokesperson said two Eurofighter jets scrambled from Neuburg Air Base in southern Germany and accompanied the passenger jet until it landed. The man accused of crashing a car into a group of rugby league fans in Newcastle has been charged with further offences over the alleged incident. Indica Bambrick Samara Singh is facing 8 additional charges after allegedly driving into the crowd of sporting fans on October the 3, the day before the NRL Grand Final against the Sydney Roosters. The 18-year-old now stands accused of 17 offences, including 4 counts of dangerous driving occasioning grievous bodily harm. Samara Singh is currently on bail and is due to face court again tomorrow. A bill to establish the second largest national park in New South Wales has been introduced to Parliament 3 years after the government committed to the proposal. Samuel O'Brien has more on this story.
4: The Great Koala National Park was a key Labor promise during the 2023 state election campaign. Running along the state's mid-north coast, it combines 476,000 hectares of state forest, crown land and existing national parks, and is designed to protect more than 100 threatened species. To fund the park, the Minns government plans on selling carbon credits generated by ending logging in the region. That proposal is yet to be approved by the Clean Energy Regulator.
0: Turning to sport, and Australia has won the first cricket test against South Africa in Durban by 214 runs on the back of brilliant performances by Matthew Renshaw and Josh Hazlewood. Ben Cameron wraps up the test.
5: Needing 6 wickets to win on the final day, South Africa showed early resistance before Josh Hazlewood bowled Australia to victory. Hazlewood taking a career-best 6 for 49 and passing Brett Lee to move into 8th all-time on the Australian Test wicket-taker list. Australia recovering from a shaky 6 for 124 on the first morning. The man behind the turnaround was Matt Renshaw, who scored 190 and 82, as well as taking his first 2 Test wickets. He claimed man of the match honours. Ben Cameron, ABC News, Durban.
0: And that brings you up to date with the latest ABC News. More in 1 hour's time.
6: Queensland's weather for Wednesday: isolated showers and thunderstorms south of a line from Cowan Yama to Cardwell, tending partly cloudy south of Quilpie and west of St George.

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3: Good morning. 6 minutes past four. In New South Wales, Victoria and Tasmania, 3:06. In the great state of Queensland, 24 to 4 in South Australia, 24 to 3 in the Northern Territory, and 1:06 in the Wild West out in Western Australia. Coming up in a moment, something really special. It's not every day that you get to speak to your heroes. I've been lucky enough to do a bit in my time as a broadcaster, and that old adage, never meet your heroes, I reckon that's rubbish, because most of the time, they're awesome people to talk to. Sometimes they're not. I'm looking at you, Billy Corgan from the Smashing Pumpkins. In this very studio, he and I had a stand-up fight. I grabbed him and kicked him out because he's such a ship's anchor. But not Martha Reeves. Not Martha Reeves from Martha Reeves and the Vandellas. Now 84 years old, still going strong, still touring, and has just made her first record in 22 years. And I had the great privilege of speaking to her. And we're going to hear part of that conversation, the first part of that conversation, in just a moment.

0: Ms. Martha Reeves, welcome to ABC Radio Overnight.
1: Well, thank you. Thank you so much.
0: It's such a thrill to speak to you. I've just been listening to the remix track that you've done with Fred Schneider and thinking, wow, Martha's been out to the nightclub lately.
1: What? No, that's a wonderful surprise. I'm getting some delightful surprises with this manufactured composition. It is the most fantastic thing I've done in my career. I thought I couldn't be surprised anymore. And look, Chris Brohl and Delphio Marsalis have come up with some of the most wonderful musicians and the most wonderful songs. I'm being delighted. And 85 is okay.
0: We surprised.
1: Goodies come when you get older.

0: Were you surprised when you first? Were you surprised when you first heard it? How, what they'd done with it?
1: Yes, and light it, and it's this. It's tailor made. What I'm doing is tailor made for me. These are lyrics I've had in my heart, and I never expressed them to anyone. But it seems like it's just a magical, sensual thing happening. It's spiritual and it's amazing. I'm being surprised and delighted, and I'm able to handle it. It's not causing me any discomfort. I'm being thrilled to no end.
0: And probably introducing you to yet another generation of music fans. I mean, people are so familiar with your great work over the years, but we're into the 21st century now. There'll be a whole bunch of young kids who are going to discover you on the dance floor all over again.
1: But then, again, there's some kids I met recently who told me their parents have been with us all along, so I'm a family name now.
0: I think you always were. What about working with Fred Schneider from the B-52s? What was that like?
1: Oh, it was wonderful. Another beautiful surprise. But Fred blessed me by being present and being my presenter when I was elected into the Rock and Roll Hall of Fame.
0: Yeah.
1: So this is like a thank you to Fred and our love expressed. Because I didn't know he was going to do this. I didn't know it was going to be as wonderful as it is. And I hope his fans forgive him for singing with me. Because he made that particular disco hit remix exciting, more exciting than before.
0: It's wonderful. It truly is. Searching's your first album in two decades. Why did now feel like the right time to get back in the studio and record again?
1: I had a dream to be produced by a genius who could bring the music back to my heart and to my life, because we were sitting a little dormant and wondering what to do next. And God sent Chris Rowe. I know he did, because he said he had observed our 25th anniversary special where Murray Wells opened up singing a little bit of her song, and I followed her immediately on that show singing a little bit of my song. And Chris saw that, and it's amazing. I appreciate that influence. I appreciate the fact that he was listening, but with help. He thought it might have been a little thoughtless of them not to give Mary and Martha all of their song on that special, but they were interested in other things like Michael Jackson landing in a helicopter and coming on the show, and Adam Ant there singing one of the Supremes hits. So it's a lot of excitement going on. But that was a special time that it entered into a young man who said he'd do something about it. And here I am. I can't tell it all. It would be a sin to tell it all, but I'm delighted and thrilled.
0: Were you nervous at all?
1: Timing, you couldn't find a better timing than this my life.
0: Were you nervous at all going back into the studio? I mean, is there ever a fear that, wow, I've been doing this my whole life, but it's been a while, and can I still get there? Can I still find that place where I'm happy and when I'm really expressing myself, when I'm in the moment? Was it, or did it just walk back in and, wow, yeah, of course?
1: I've been recording every moment of my life. Everything didn't make network. But I've been in studio, I've been recording, and it shows on this new album. It's an experienced album. I've used a lot of the lessons I learned from listening to my fellow artists who have gone on. I got bits of some of the things I learned from Della Reese. I got bits in my delivery that shows that I really love Nancy Wilson. I've got a few things in my exercises, singing these songs that I learned from Lena Horne and Gloria Lynn and Della Reese. Oh, I could keep going. Donna Washington, Sarah Vaughan, Ella Fitzgerald, great women. And I appreciate any music attempt. I appreciate any chance to get in studio and record. And I do it regularly. I don't just wait until there's a session called or for someone else to come. I take my own songs and I go in studio myself. I'm able to do that and keep things working. I've always wanted to work this way and keep music recorded and keep working and studying music and learning how to do this.

0: Do you feel very much a responsibility or like a part of that legacy of those great women you talk about, Ella and Nina Simone and all the great women you worked with at Motown as well, to carry the torch of that that tradition, that heritage, that incredible contribution to music?
1: I'm part of it. Do I know? I know who I am.
0: Absolutely, you're very much part of it. Can I talk about those days when you go back to Motown and you go back to Detroit in the 1960s? Can you paint a picture for me what it was like for the young Martha Reeves, having your family having moved from Alabama to Motor City, like so many families from the South moving north for job opportunities and maybe a chance to make a life? What are your memories of that time as a young woman?
1: Well, I was 3 years old. After we arrived in Detroit and went to my grandfather's church, he had the First Metropolitan AME Church in Detroit, and being taken to the church and learning to sing gospel, it was never a time when I wasn't singing or wasn't present in music. That was how we entertained. We didn't have TV in my earlier childhood, so we studied when Dad took his guitar down from the wall and practiced. So I'm carrying the torch of my parents. Mom wanted to be a blues singer, but after 12 children and EJ, her husband, he played the guitar and they sang for their own pleasure. So that satisfied their artistry and they passed the torch to me. So I'm carrying Mom and Dad with every thought and every movement, how wonderful they were.
0: And you got that job at Motown. Remind us about how that happened and what those early days were like when you walked in the door there and you were pretty on the reception desk. You know, you got this incredible hit factory right there. You were in the center of all that as a younger person. That was pretty heady times, huh?
1: I was given a card by William Stevenson after performing at the Greystone Ballroom. I had won a contest, and my reward was 3 nights in the biggest nightclub in my neighborhood. I'll put it that way. It might have been the biggest one in the city, but the 20 grand was the first place that I performed. And William Stevenson, A&R director, Hitsville, USA, better known as Motown, gave me a card and said, "You have talent. Come to Hitsville, USA." I looked at that card. I saw Mary Wells on it with a song called "You Beat Me to the Punch." There was Eddie Holland on there with a song called "Jamie." There was Marv Johnson on there. With a song called "You Got What It Takes." All of this was on a little small business card, and he left it with me and said, "Come to Hitsville, you have talent." So I took the card instead of calling to make an appointment, and I didn't know the process. I didn't know how to go about doing that. The next day, Monday, I showed up, and there he was in that office with the telephone ringing and him running out of the room, the little tiny room off the reception area, saying, "Answer this phone. I'll be right back." Not even, "Hello, how you doing? This is the A&R department," of what I was about. I took that phone and I started answering, and musicians were calling, asking the times of their sessions. There was the most favorable phone call was from Gladys Horton of the Marvelettes. She was calling to see what duty she had to do at her new recording company. She had just been added to the Motown roster. And she said, "Who is this?" We had a wonderful conversation. She said, "I'm coming to see who you are because you're the first person that's ever answered the phone and gave me any information." I said, "Okay, come on." And I invited her to her studio. And it was a wonderful place to be. That was an exciting place. Everybody in there was making music. Everybody, they had like 12 guys in one office. And they all were asking for permission and getting on the list to use the spinet piano that was in their office, little tiny office. And that's where I met Stevie Wonder, in that little tiny office. It was a great place to be in Hitsville, USA. It was like, it's more fun to me than Disney World.
0: Yeah, center of the universe. I mean, it is the most amazing experience. I mean, you had that band, the Funk Brothers, these incredible players, like just making...
1: They were found just like I was. William Stevenson and Ivy Hunter and... the guys would go and find musicians and bring them back, just like I was found and brought there. It was always somebody new coming in. It was always a stable there to greet them and add them to the roster. It was a great place to be.
0: So it's like this situation where if it was almost like it was like a home for people who could, if you had the right vibe, the right attitude and talent, you found a home there. And then at a certain point, did you have to sort of elbow your way in to get an opportunity to be up front and sing? I mean, is it true that you got that opportunity one day? The legend is that the union came around and said, oh, gee, band can't be playing without a singer. Martha, please get behind the microphone and do your thing.
1: You know that? Okay. Yes, I did. And it was easy. Because I had sang the song a little bit before. So I just went to the mic and sang it, a song that William Stevenson wrote.
0: Which song was it, Martha?
1: I'll Have to Let Him Go. I saw him kiss another. And watched him hold her tight. Yeah.

0: had the love of music in my heart when I went in that building, I wasn't going to come out without good results. Mm-hmm. I was determined. If I made that effort to ride a bus, a coach from the east side to the west side, my dad told me with instructions, he said, get off when you get in the 2600 block. I'd never ventured from my house before and on a bus. I didn't have to. Dad drove us everywhere we had to go. And I could walk to school. So this on the bus by myself was an adventure. I'm all of 21. So I should have known. But then there are things you learn in life as you are to learn them in time. And it was the right time for me to know how to be independent and get on that bus and ride across town and walk in that building. I must have had a whole lot of nerve. Anyway, when I got inside, he was in an office just off the reception area. And he looked at me and said, Juana Royster was working the desk. She said, may I help you? She had a pretty tiny voice. May I help you? I said, yes, I'd like to see Mr. Stevenson, please. She said, you mean Nicky? I said, if that's what you call him, let me speak with him, please. And she opened the door. He was right behind the reception area because it's a house. It's not a tiny house, but to be a recording studio and all that music come out of it, I can refer to it as being a tiny house.
1: Yeah.
0: Anyway, he looked at me and said, what are you doing here? I said, well, didn't you tell me to come here? He said, yeah, but you were supposed to take the card and make an appointment. I didn't know that ethics. I didn't know that, you know, there was a business way of doing what I was trying to do. I was just answering a call. He said, come to Hicksville. I was there at 9 o'clock, secretary time. So he said, answer this phone. So I did. And he left me. He left me 2 or 3 hours in that office. I answered the phone. I got to see that there were some of the most famous musicians in Detroit on that phone asking for Mr. Stevenson, or they called him Mickey, I'll be honest. They called him, I want to speak to Mickey. So anyway, he had gone around and met these guys. He knew most of the players in the city of Detroit. Most of the ones visited, you know, they played at the famous Flame Show Bar and the 20 Grand, places like that. And it was just a good place to be at the right time. Right. And I can only say I'm thankful to God for it.
1: Can I
0: happen to be at the right place at the right time and in time and in tune.

0: Martha Rees and the Vandellas there, the Heat Wave, and before that, the first part of our conversation with the one and only superstar Motown singer and legend Martha Rees, member of the Rock and Roll Hall of Fame and Queen of Soul. And we'll hear the second part of that conversation tomorrow, where she talks about her relationship with people like Marvin Gaye and Stevie Wonder and others. Such a thrill to speak to her. What an absolute superstar she is. ABC Radio Overnights.
1: So, that show you told me to watch on iView?
2: Yes, finally. Are you up to the bit
1: where... Whoa, what are you doing? No spoilers.
2: Okay, but...
1: I'm serious, Tim. Do not ruin this for me.
2: I won't. I just...
1: Hey.
2: It was the dad, the hot one.
1: Oh, I actually hate you.
2: You'll still finish it though, right?
1: Yes.
3: For shows, you just have to share. Stream ABC iView. We've got a story for you.
0: Has been growing in prevalence and causing all sorts of issues for people from all walks of life across Australia is the issue of loneliness and social isolation. And a recent study into social isolation and loneliness in Australia has been published in the journal Value in Health. And it links the higher risks of health problems associated with loneliness and isolation, and has put together a large database tracking Australians over time to see just what the impact might be. Now, Dr. Fikru Rizal is a research fellow at the Monash School of Public Health and Preventative Medicine in Melbourne, and he's the lead researcher on this particular paper, and he talks to us here this morning. Good morning, Fikru. How are you?
4: I'm good. Good morning.
0: It's an issue of our times, isn't it? Loneliness and isolation as a health issue. I mean, I guess it's at least we're talking about it now, because two generations ago, nobody really considered it an issue that was of any clinical consequence whatsoever.
4: Yeah, that's I think that's growing interest recently, especially after COVID, I think. And yeah, it's been growing, but yeah, and it's all paper shows that it's been having a stronger link with health-related quality of life among younger people, actually.
0: So it's really about this next generation of younger people that are feeling this more acutely?
4: Yeah. So even though we found that the associations with poorer quality of life is almost like a uniform across all ages, but in people age 15 to 24, the link was the strongest.
0: And what do we know, or what do you understand from your research, or is the cause of this loneliness and isolation?
4: So I think this is not what our study is focusing on, but from other studies, there's a lot of reasons actually why people are becoming lonely, and especially in younger age. I think it's part of our life processes, maybe, because we, like a lot of younger people, tend to have a lot of life transitions, like starting school, moving away from house, or starting a college, for example, and work or relationships, for example. So that could be a reason, but we didn't study that particularly in our paper.
0: And when you look at the sort of health

0: consequences of loneliness and isolation. What sort of things are people presenting with?
1: So what we are looking at is a multidimensional measure of health. It's called the health-related quality of life. So it's combinations of like a mental health well-being and also physical well-being and like how well we do in everyday life. For loneliness itself, most of the relationships is around emotional side of the measure. But other studies are also looking for other outcomes as well.
0: Now, you analysed more than 53,000 particular people. Is that right, in doing this study? So that's a huge sample size.
1: So it's a longitudinal data, meaning that people are asked questions, similar questions over time. So the total of people is about 20,000, but they're followed for more than five times, basically. So we can see what happened when they don't report loneliness now and when they report loneliness in the next survey, for example, and what happens to their health-related quality of life. So that's why we sort of try to take into account other things that are happening in their lives, and we found that loneliness are associated with poorer quality of life.
0: And is there any sort of balance in representation in gender between men and women, boys and girls, in terms of who's feeling this more acutely?
1: In the sample itself, it's just quite balanced in a way that 50-50 men and women, and then we can also split the age groups into the younger age and old age. But in terms of who is lonely, it's more common among younger people. And in all measure, at least, it's more common among women.
0: It's interesting how you define the term loneliness, too. I mean, that's where you've got to start with a study like this, your crew. So how do you do that? What constitutes loneliness, and how do you define that so you can sort of like get an understanding of who's suffering from it and who's not?
1: Yeah, that's a very important question. So we use, going back to the survey that we use, it's called HILDA, Household Income and Labour Dynamics of Australia. It's been running for 20 years. And in every year, they ask questions about agreement, like, are you agree with the statement of I feel very lonely? And it's a scale of 1 to 7, so we sort of take a cutoff of 5 or more. So if people report that they agree with the statement of I feel very lonely on a scale of 5 out of 7, that we define them as lonely. And it differs from social isolation. Social isolation is more having a view or a social contact with other people.
0: And I'd imagine that economic circumstances might play a part in this too. If people have got more economic capacity, they might be able to have more choice in how they spend their time, what they spend their money on, how they interact with people. Did your study look at that, at whether the economic status of the people suffering loneliness was developing a pattern that people who were lower socioeconomic status felt more loneliness more acutely because of their limited ability to change their circumstance?
1: So we didn't do that specifically in our paper, but a lot of studies have found that indeed socioeconomic status, education, in our other paper we look at how education is related to loneliness, and it's like we found that indeed like having more education is related to lower risk of developing loneliness, for example. So that's a good idea to look into for the research, I think.
0: So with a study like this, so you identify the problem. What do you hope becomes of your study, which shows that loneliness is, and social isolation is on the increase amongst young people in particular, ages 15 to 24, more than any other group? What do you hope becomes of your study? How can it best be put to use to try to address the problem?
1: So I think that the paper went from trying to sort of look at how loneliness are linked with health-related quality of life, which is a useful measure usually for decision makers to use it to compare against other issues in the society and to make better decisions around resource allocations. But for the growing loneliness around young adults in itself, I think there are many things that we can do as a personal, as a society, and also probably we can advocate it to the government. Is that I think third places are important, and having help available is important. So I think this awareness in itself is also a key, that now we are more aware of the problems around loneliness, and then we can take from there.
0: Fair enough, but we need to identify the problem, and that's exactly what you've done with this work. Thank you very much for speaking with us this morning.
1: Thanks for having me.
0: Dr. Fikru Razal, who's a research fellow at Monash University, the School of Public Health there in Melbourne, the lead researcher for the study into social isolation and loneliness in Australia, which was published in the journal Value in Health, which identified that those issues, socialisation and loneliness, are increasing and are far more acute for young Australians aged between 15 to 24 than they have been at any other time. ABC Radio Overnight's Francis Leach with you. Coming up soon, we'll be looking at the state of the nation. That's exactly what people have been talking about in the news over the last 24 hours, I should say. First, though, this is John Lennon.

0: John Lennon, an acoustic version of his song Woman from the Double Fantasy album, which he released 1980, I think it was, just before his untimely and tragic passing on ABC Radio Overnights.
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4: 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So what type is needed most here in the Far North?
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0: On this Wednesday morning, hope you're well wherever you are across the country. Time to look at the state of the nation, the stories that have been in the news in the last day or so. Let's head to Tasmania first, where the state opposition says a growing number of Tasmanians are waiting for medical treatment, and that shows the health system is almost at breaking point. Now, government data in Tassie shows more than 97,000 Tasmanians are waiting for elective surgery, oral health or outpatient services, which Labor says is a jump of 10% on the figures from last year. Mel Nicholson knows this experience far too well. She was diagnosed with stage 3 bowel cancer at 38 and waiting 8 months for answers. She spoke to Lucy Bredden on ABC Hobart Drive.
5: I had some issues with like my bowel and my digestive system. I saw several doctors, and at first it was sort of passed off as you're overweight, then it was you're pregnant, then you're a new mum, you're not looking after yourself. And then I went to a different doctor, and she took it a bit more seriously, and she sent through a referral to the LGH for a colonoscopy. Now, I had bowel cancer on my mum's side of my family, so it's a fairly hereditary kind of thing. It's common to run in families. So I got the referral done at the end of September 2019, and I was finally given an appointment at the end of May 2020, and I was diagnosed with stage 3 bowel cancer, and it had started spreading to the lymph nodes, and beyond that it would have spread to like surrounding tissue and organs, which would have been me not being here to talk to you today.
6: Wow. Do you fear what could have happened if you had to wait longer than that?
5: Well, they did tell me, like the oncologist and also the bowel surgeon said that if we'd have left it much longer, it wouldn't have been like as treatable. And the very frustrating thing is bowel cancer is like it's very treatable. You can treat it successfully if it's caught early.
6: What was it like during that waiting period? Just wondering, you know, months and months, is something going on here? I don't know what's happening.
5: Yeah, it was very frustrating. I did follow it up a few times because I think you know in yourself when something's not right. I did think a lot about it, and it was quite stressful because there was I was a new mum at the time, or like not my first child, but I had, when I was actually diagnosed, my son was 14 months old, my youngest son. So I was not working at the time. I was on maternity leave, so I didn't have available funds to pay $5,000 to get it done privately. Mm. So it was stressful, and there wasn't too much I could do about it. Mm.
6: And that's the thing, not many people do have that opportunity. Some people have said, and I've noticed, you know, I was able to go private, which is wonderful, but it is a luxury in this day and age, really, to be able to go private. You said it got to your lymph nodes as well. How's that recovery been? And you mentioned you've been discharged from oncology. You're here today to talk about it.
5: I went through chemo and then like intensive monitoring for the first few years, and then yearly for the last couple of years, and then December last year at the 5-year mark, the oncologist discharged me. He told me he never wants to see me again, and I'm like, normally I would be offended, but I'm actually grateful to hear that.
6: Yes, I'd be happy.
5: The statistics of reoccurrence for me is only slightly higher than any other person that might get bowel cancer.
6: Mel, you're quite passionate about talking about this, about sharing your experience. You're hearing this news as well, that there are just a growing number of Tasmanians waiting for medical treatment. What does that tell you about the health system, or, you know, what would you like to see changed?
5: Well, I think, you know, without getting too political, some of the priorities of the government need to change, because people are going to die of things that could be prevented had they had the access to screening and testing. Not only is it stressful on a person and their family, but it can be the difference between life and death.
0: Mel Nicholson there, a 38-year-old Tasmanian diagnosed with stage 3 bowel cancer, waiting 8 months for answers on her condition, talking there with Lucy Breton on ABC Hobart on the Drive program there yesterday. It's State of the Nation, looking around across the country at the stories that have been in the news for the last day or two. To Sydney now, where in the last fortnight, 43 people have been assessed for bat bites and scratches. Ugh. That does not sound like fun. It's prompted a warning from New South Wales Health. ABC Mornings presenter in Sydney, Hamish McDonald, spoke with the Director of Health Projects, Kira Glasgow, about the reasons why this has been happening.
7: One of those stories in the news this morning sort of made you sit bolt upright and almost, you know, physically move away. Sydney siders are being reminded to avoid touching or handling bats following an increase in people being bitten or scratched. And New South Wales Health says in the last 2 weeks, 43 people were assessed for bat bites and scratches across the state. Over the same time last year, it was just 10 cases. So there's something going on. Kira Glasgow is Director of Health Protection at New South Wales Health. Good morning to you.
8: Good morning, Hamish. I feel like I should give our youngins their own little pep talk.
7: what's going on here? Why more bat bites and scratches, do we think?
8: Yeah, look, we are seeing an increase in the number of bats that are interacting with people. It's something that we often see at this time of year. The bats are out and about, they're having their pups. But we also know that it is a little bit unusual. Our colleagues in another department that look after this area have told us that there's a bit of food shortage happening for these bats at the moment. So they're coming looking for food in places like backyards or lower in trees. And what that means is that people are getting a little bit too close for comfort and they are being bitten or scratched, which is a real problem for human health.
7: So what's the food they're looking for in your garden?
8: Well, they go foraging for things like seeds, nuts and leaves, and especially fruit trees. So especially one of the biggest problems that we see where people end up getting exposed is when they're trying to release bats from fruit netting that might be too small. So the bats are getting caught up in fruit nets that are covered on orchard trees and things like that. So one piece of advice I can offer is to make sure that you've actually looked up what size your netting is and make sure that it's appropriate for the fruit bats so that they don't actually get caught up in that netting, so that we ourselves don't get bitten or scratched in the process of trying to release them.
7: So what do you do if you see a bat in distress? Because I imagine that your instinct may be to go and help, but that obviously is maybe not the right thing to do.
8: Oh, absolutely, absolutely. And we do want to save these bats. They're really important pollinators. But if you're not trained and you're not vaccinated against Australian bat lysivirus, then absolutely do not approach, don't go near them, don't even try to free them if they're trapped. The best thing you can actually do is call your local wildlife rescue service. Most of these rescue services have people who are not only trained in handling bats, but also vaccinated to protect against Australian bat lysivirus. So it's most important that people that are prepared and able to go in and help these bats are the ones that are the first responders. So please give them a call. You can either call WISE, is of course the most well-known one, but there's a whole bunch of other local wildlife care groups that you can find on the website, the Department of Climate Change, Energy, the Environment and Water website, where they list all the local groups that are available who can come and help. So please give them a call.
7: Elliot on the text line says, but if we need to avoid being bitten by bats, how else are we going to acquire our superpowers? Kira Glasgow is here, Director of Health Protection at New South Wales Health. If you do get a bite or a scratch, it is pretty serious. What might happen and what do you do?
8: Yeah, that's right. So look, we have to assume that any bat can be carrying Australian bat lysivirus. They don't present with symptoms of Australian bat lysivirus, so you won't actually know whether a bat has it or not. And some of these bats can just simply fly away. So we just make this presumption that every bat bite or scratch could be potentially fatal. So what we ask people to do is, if you're bitten or scratched, that you immediately wash the wound thoroughly for 15 minutes right away with soap and water. And that's to try and collect that virus up and wash it. So we know that 15 minutes feels like a long time, especially when we in Sydney are so used to trying to save our water. But 15 minutes is the right amount of time to do that. Then we apply an antiseptic solution with antiviral properties, something like Betadine, which most people should have in a first aid kit. If you haven't checked your first aid kit in a long period of time, please go do that. Make sure you've got something in there that you could use that has antivirus action and allow it to dry. And then either call your doctor or present to your emergency department or your urgent care clinic. We need to assess the wounds

0: post-exposure prophylaxis. It's not a nice post-exposure treatment. It's a series of vaccines given over the course of a month, which is not only time consuming, but is, of course, no one likes to have a needle in the area that's been bitten or scratched. So there are things that we can do, but we would rather not get to that point. So what we're asking people to do in the very first instance is to avoid bats so that we don't have to go to this point.
1: Yeah, avoid bats at all times, in any circumstances. Kira Glasgow there from New South Wales Health, talking about the spate of bat bitings and scratchings in Sydney at the moment, with Hamish McDonald, ABC Sydney Mornings there. As part of State of the Nation, where we look around the country at the big stories that have been in your news, and to Victoria, to Bendigo. Now, music lovers in the Victorian goldfield city of Bendigo have been treated to a selection of classical arrangements in a very unusual setting. Now, the audience was taken 60 metres below ground into an old gold mine, where a pair of virtuoso performers dazzled on a piano that went where no piano has gone before. The ABC's Tyrone Dalton was there for it.
2: Tickling the ivories 60 metres underground, we're in the central Deborah Gold Mine in the regional Victorian city of Bendigo. And it's a concert pianists Yasmin Rowe and Ian Munro say is a first for them.
3: I've never played underground before, and this is just so special. So when I came in and entered this room, I just thought it's so, so beautiful. You've got the millions of years old rock just right there, just behind the piano, and just the lights and the colours, the atmosphere.
2: Taking a grand piano down a mine shaft is no ordinary feat. The grand idea for a grand piano was the brainwave of Bendigo Fine Music Chair Thomas Haywood as a way to mark 175 years since gold was first discovered in Bendigo in 1851.
4: I mean, 1851, it changed our wonderful country forever. We were always taught at school that basically the riches that followed from gold made possible, say, what would have taken 500 years in European history to be achieved in a mere 50 years to Federation, frankly. And so we thought, how can we mark this in a really unique way? And so the team here at the Central Deb, we got on board together and said, let's have a grand piano concert 200 feet underground in a gold mine, bringing history and culture and everything together, yeah.
2: And according to piano mover Joshua McPherson, it took some extra careful manoeuvring.
5: The normal process for the grand, pull it to pieces, put it on a trolley and wheel it away. Except this time we had to come down a lift and down a tunnel, and a bit more exciting than usual.
2: Then it was over to piano tuner Nick Hamilton to refine its sound.
6: There's also the potential in humid environments for the mechanical side of things, because pianos are, if you like, 50% acoustic and 50% mechanical. There's the possibility that there could be some moisture ingress in moving parts, which would cause notes to perhaps not work if something froze up, and I might have to free that with a bit of space-age lubricant or something.
2: Curious to hear what a piano sounds like deep beneath the Earth's surface was an audience of 60 people. Here's audience members Douglas Haywood and Catherine Wilby.
7: I just think it's a great innovation and a great idea. It's different, and therefore it's something we can explore and enjoy, and that's fantastic.
8: Sounds like a logistical nightmare, but apparently they've done it, so looking forward to hearing how it sounds.
2: But for the stars of the show, it's a chance for them to fall in love with playing the piano all over again. Here's Ian Munro.
9: I'm still interested. It's still got that magic for me.
1: Piano back out of there, that's the next question. Tyrone Dalton there. The ABC's Tyrone Dalton in Bendigo with that extraordinary performance deep, deep beneath the surface of one of Victoria's great gold cities there in Bendigo. That's State of the Nation for this morning, looking around at the big stories from across ABC Radio and other ABC Radio services, and of course, any news that you want. Of course, the ABC is your place to go any day of the week, at any time. Speaking of news, we'll have the latest from the ABC newsroom up in just a moment after we catch up with Troy Cassidale. Let's ride.

0: Uncle Troy Cassidaly, living legend. Let's ride. 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

Good morning, this is ABC News with David Rollins. Saudi Arabia's civil defence has issued an alert of potential danger in the country's eastern province, hours after a reported strike on the Houthi-held capital of Yemen. The strikes on Sana'a have been reported by the Houthi-run broadcaster, while witnesses reported hearing explosions there. A military spokesman for the Iran-backed Houthis earlier said any Saudi attack on Sana'a would be met with a firm and painful response in the Saudi capital, Riyadh. The strike marks a fresh escalation in the widening Middle East conflict. Meantime, Jordan's foreign minister has criticised Israel for standing in the way of a two-state solution amid continuing

0: attacks on Palestinians in the West Bank. It follows a speech by the King of Jordan at the United Nations General Assembly last month, accusing Israel of forced displacement of Palestinians in the occupied region. The United Nations reports Israel's military and settlers have killed nearly 100 Palestinians in the West Bank since the beginning of this year. Speaking to the ABC's 7:30, Ayman Safadi praised Australia's move earlier this year to recognise a Palestinian state.
1: We've been working with our partners, including here in Australia, to push Israel to stop those provocative illegal measures that are pushing the region towards the abyss of further conflict.
0: The head of Britain's domestic security agency, MI5, says it's devoting more resources to countering state threats than during the Cold War, as it faces new challenges like artificial intelligence. The BBC's Frank Gardner reports on Ken McCallum's annual threat assessment speech.
2: Russia, he said, remained the number one aggressor, using encrypted messaging apps to recruit criminals to damage Western societies. Our adversaries, he said, were using polarizing algorithms to try to divide British society and turn us against one another. He talked of the need for societal and technological resilience, something that needed to involve the whole of society. MI5, said Sir Ken McCallum, now spent as much time on confronting threats from Russia, Iran and China as it did on counter-terrorism.
0: And it comes as French investigators are hunting the hackers who seized control of fridges and freezers at hundreds of supermarkets across the country. No group has publicly claimed responsibility for the cyber attack. The French finance minister, Roland Lescure, has told Parliament that about 700 of the country's 10,000 supermarkets were affected, describing it as a wake-up call. Back home, and the federal government is being urged to support a private members' bill that would prevent religious schools from discriminating against queer students and staff. Community Strong MP Allegra Spender's bill, which amends the Sex Discrimination Act, has the backing of the Crossbench and the Greens. It would also ban schools from firing staff who get divorced or have children out of wedlock. James was suspended from his religious private school after he came out and says that Christians aren't a monolith.
3: I am a Christian, and I really resent the idea that my faith can be disregarded because it doesn't align with somebody else's faith completely. They are just as diverse as every other community.
0: Dozens of Brisbane families are scrambling to find new childcare spots, with a number of Edge Early Learning Centres marked for closure. Lottie Twyford reports.
4: The national childcare company fell into voluntary administration in late August. Cordamantha says it secured offers for 53 centres across Queensland and South Australia, with Good Start taking over more than half of them. But 11 centres will shut down. Seven of them are in and around Brisbane, including Milton, Cannon Hill and West End. Cordamantha says affected families and staff will be offered alternative placements and jobs at nearby Edge centres where possible.
0: To sport, and Australia has beaten South Africa by 214 runs in the first cricket test in Durban, with Josh Hazlewood returning career-best figures on the fifth and final day. Hazlewood dismissed three of the Proteas' final four batsmen as he picked up 6 wickets for 49 runs to have the hosts all out for 206. Australia's Matt Renshaw was awarded Player of the Match for his scores of 190 and 82, as well as 2 second-innings wickets. Speaking at the post-match presentation, Captain Pat Cummins was full of praise for his team's bowling efforts.
5: You know, anywhere I look, you've got plenty of test wickets there, and then even our part-timers are probably a bit better than part-timers, so I feel like I've got loads of options. But, yeah, seeing particularly, you know, the two quicks and Lino just go to work. They've done it hundreds of times. It's always impressive.
0: This is ABC News.
6: Queensland's weather for Wednesday, isolated showers and thunderstorms south of the line from Cowanyama to Cardwell, tending partly cloudy south of Quilpie and west of St George. Showers tending scattered over a central and southeastern districts east of Barcaldine to Gundawindi and south of Moranbah. Showers may tend widespread at times between Maryborough and Gladstone. Isolated showers along the remainder of the tropical east and about the peninsula. For more weather, tune in to your local ABC.
7: Think your backyard is the best in the Far North? 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

0: I hope you're up for it, wherever you are around Australia. 6 minutes past five in Tasmania, Victoria and New South Wales. In Queensland, it's 6 past 4. It's 24 to 5 in South Australia, 24 to 4 in the Northern Territory, 6 minutes past 2 in West Australia. Sarah Craig is going to join us this morning from our ABC team there in the beautiful Goulburn-Murray region, Albury Wodonga. She's going to fill us in on what's going to be in our news feeds for today. But before we do anything else, we need to check out what the markets are looking like as we head into another trading day. Fiona Clark at Vantage Point Asset Management is here to help us out. Good morning, Fiona.
1: Good morning, Francis.
0: Wednesday hump day. How do you go on a Wednesday? What's your usual approach to getting through a Wednesday?
1: Well, it starts with an early start, talking to some of my favourite people at 5:05 a.m.
0: Oh, look at you.
1: that sets me up and puts a bounce in my step for the rest of the day, yes.
0: Oh, you make me feel better about myself already. Hey, what, are we going to feel better about the markets today, though? That's the important thing.
1: Unfortunately, overall negative, but there are some positives to draw from today. So overall, the US markets and the equity markets at least have fallen overnight. We've got the Dow Jones currently down over 200 points. That's about 0.4%. The NASDAQ is down 0.3%, but the S&P 500 is only down a touch. It's down about 9 points, which is 0.1%. So in terms of key drivers, we've got continuing weakness in some of the semiconductor stocks, but there has been a bit of a mixed response to the bank earnings, which generally have been good. Citibank's up quite a bit. Down quite a bit, even though it had a really good result, I should say, down 4.23%. Goldman's has been higher. Wells Fargo fell after missing estimates, and JP Morgan had a profit miss. But overall, generally mixed results for earnings. But more positively, we did see the US bond yield a bit stronger. So the 10-year bond yield was down 2 basis points. And the other more positive aspect is that oil prices were little changed, a bit mixed. So WTI was actually up 0.5%, but Brent was down 0.7% to $105.86 a barrel. So not much move there to sort of drive markets weaker. The stock 600 down a touch, down 0.1%. The UK market down 0.1%. In fact, Germany and France also down 0.1%. So not huge moves, even though they were negative. I mentioned the oil price was, you know, a little bit mixed, but not huge moves there. The spot gold price also down 0.25% or $10.20 to $4,161 an ounce. And we've got iron ore up 0.1% to $91 a ton. Now, in terms of interpreting all of that information and working out what it means for our markets today, our futures are suggesting we're going to have a weaker start. So they're down 35 points. So it looks like we're going to open lower. But there are a few things that are coming out over the next couple of hours in terms of what might change that. So we've got the Westpac leading index today. We've got Chinese inflation. And more importantly, markets have been sort of on hold because tonight we've got big UN inflation numbers. So that could move things quite a bit as well. So there's a bit to look out for with that inflation number in the US, probably the key things. And finally, for the Australian dollar, a little bit of strength overnight. The Aussie is trading at 69.86 US cents, 52.7 pence, 62.37 euro cents, 110.6 Japanese yen, and 5.7 Chinese yuan, if you're watching that one closely. So a little bit stronger on the Aussie dollar front, despite the fact that we are going to have a weaker start to the day, it looks like anyway.
0: Thanks, Fiona. Off to get your first coffee of the morning. Well earned.
1: Take third.
0: Wow. Okay. Oh, you're flying already. Good to talk to you.
1: Bye.
0: We'll talk soon. Fiona Clark there from Vantage Point Asset Management with all the details of how our markets are going to open up on this Wednesday.
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0: Sarah Craig's in for Kate Mead this morning to have a look at the stories that are going to be in our news feeds across the country today. Of course, Sarah's part of the team there at ABC Goulburn-Murray, beautiful Albury Wodonga region. Hello, Sarah. Good to talk again.
3: Good morning, Francis. How are you on this lovely, if not a bit chilly, morning?
0: Oh, it's okay. I'm doing really well. And I might be going out to have an egg for breakfast. Eggs are in the news. Eggs are topical. Yeah. Who knew?
3: Yeah. And I mean, this is pretty juicy. The ACCC, so the Australian Consumer and Competition Commission, has the Competition and Consumer Commission.

0: Commission, apologies, has taken egg companies, 12 egg companies, in fact, to court. They've filed civil proceedings in the federal court, alleging the companies had coordinated on a range of pricing decisions to make what we're calling a cartel, an egg cartel, which, I mean, the opportunity for puns here is ripe.
1: Did they set up a whole bunch of shell companies?
0: Look, the potential here is just, oh, it's beautiful. But I mean,
1: they cracked this case wide open, didn't they? I'm going full dad joke here. I'll stop. Sorry.
0: No, but I love it. But I mean, this is like some serious allegations, Francis. They're basically, the ACCC is saying that these 12 producers have breached competition laws by coordinating on the production and supply of eggs since 2020. So for nearly 6 years, alleging that they basically coordinated on a range of business decisions to get more money for the eggs. They've substantially reduced competition for many years. And yeah, essentially what the ACCC is saying is you've colluded to make this cartel to essentially take out the competition, and it resulted in less competitive prices for consumers.
1: Basically ripping us off at the price point every time we go shopping.
0: Yeah, and that's the basis of this case. One of the companies involved is Sunny Queen, which is Australia's largest wholesale egg supplier, holds about one third of the market for the supply of eggs to a lot of the big supermarkets. And Sunny Queen have said, you know, We didn't do it, basically. They denied all the allegations, and they're intending to defend the proceedings. So, yeah, it's pretty serious stuff. And this is actually the first case that the ACCC has brought involving concerted practice allegations since the law around it was introduced in 2017. So whatever happens, it'll set something of a precedent for, I guess, future cases to see what will happen.
1: Indeed. And once again, it proves that The Simpsons predicted the future.
2: Hey! I saved your life. That egg sandwich could have killed you by cholesterol.
3: Forget it, Homer. While it has been established that eggs contain cholesterol, it has not yet been proven conclusively that they actually raise the level of serum cholesterol in the human bloodstream.
2: So one of those egg council creeps got to you too, huh?
3: Oh, you got it all wrong, Homer. It's not like that.
2: You'd better run, egg!
1: The egg council creeps got to you too.
0: Well, I mean, the egg cartel, it's only a short jump away.
1: You better run, egg. The egg companies will be scrambling to defend themselves, says Elliot.
0: Oh, my goodness.
1: Well, you know, we might as well get them all out on the
0: table.
1: Well,
0: yeah, we might as well. Just get them all out of the carton, lay them out.
1: All right. On another serious note, though, the United Firefighting Union has been in the news again, this time threatening legal action against its own members. That sounds not good.
0: Yeah. So the United Firefighters Union, the Victorian branch, has been in court. They've been mounting some legal proceedings against Fire Rescue Victoria over their enterprise bargaining agreement. And now the union is threatening legal action against its own members for not paying a $644 levy to cover its hefty legal costs. So these bills of theirs in the legal bill space have run to almost $2.3 million last financial year. And essentially what the Firefighters Union has said is, on top of your fees, which are already in excess of $2,000 per year for senior firefighters, we need you to pay this extra $644 to help us cover these legal fees. And they've actually sent out some letters through law firm Slater and Gordon to say to members, if you don't pay this, if the matter's not resolved, court proceedings will be commenced against them to recover that debt. Of course, firefighters have said, you know, this is unhelpful. This is detrimental to the health and well-being of firefighters. A couple of firefighters speaking on condition of anonymity told the ABC they couldn't believe the union would actually do this and send a legal letter to its own members. The United Firefighters Union Victoria Branch Secretary Peter Marshall has said in a statement that the decision to impose this levy was made by members over the course of five union meetings. Most members expected this request and have already paid, and the legal letters have not come out of the blue. All of them were contacted several times first. It looks like at least sort of 40 or more letters have been sent out, though, you know, the union hasn't said exactly how many. It's just sort of piecemeal of who's heard what's been sent.
1: And the background to this also is that it's money that's being spent by the UFU to try to suppress the release of the IBAC report into the UFU's dealings with the Victorian state government.
0: And all centres around this enterprise bargaining agreement. It's just, it's very, very messy. Now it's obviously having quite a significant impact on firefighters, particularly these Fire Rescue Victoria firefighters.
1: As we head into an election season in Victoria too, so that is also going to be no doubt hotly contested as they go into election mode over the next couple of months. A couple more text messages coming through for you, Sarah Krieg.
0: Excellent.
1: The ACCC is clearly dealing with some hard-boiled types here. From John in Victoria. And Luke in Bellevue says, of course it had to be a dozen egg producers.
0: I'm glad someone switched on to that at this time of morning. I love it.
1: Yeah, they'll keep coming too. Oh, dear. Now, in more serious note again, artificial intelligence and artificial intelligence breaching our data security is top of mind for lots of Australians still. And now our scientists are getting in on the act.
0: Yeah, more than 300 scientists have called for greater AI security. 350 scientists, in fact, from more than 30 countries have written an open letter calling for greater AI security by establishing an international body to record and publish security failures due to AI. Obviously, we've seen some significant hacks in the last couple of months. AI models hacking into the systems of external organisations. Recently, you know, we saw one get into some of the government's websites here in Australia. And the scientists are basically recommending some high-level kind of rules for AI, including adopting containment systems, so disconnecting from the internet for cyber-capable AI models, creating an international body to record these containment failures and reporting security incidents to this international body and making them public. You know, experts have said we're lucky that these hacks that have happened have been fairly modest by, you know, the scale of cyber events. Imagine what would happen if an AI model was trying to hack into something like the air traffic control system. It's a big topic and it has been discussed in Parliament a fair bit the last couple of weeks in particular, just how on earth we regulate these things that are international, that are internet-based, that are basically uncontainable once they get out.
1: Which is also, I mean, this isn't a question of artificial intelligence, but it is, this is the example I'm going to bring up, but it does once again show just how difficult it is in a transnational world to implement local legislation to have control over what we see and hear through digital means. And that's, of course, this proposed live streaming of a United States execution by a firing squad that Secretary of Defense Pete Hegseth is making live. And you know, the Prime Minister said yesterday he'd do everything in his power to stop it from being available in Australia, but short of turning off the internet for a long time, you won't be able to, because eventually it will be cut up, turned around and used in all sorts of formats across all sorts of platforms. And the best of intentions are going to make that it's still going to be very, very hard to try to stop that from being available to Australians who want to see it.
0: Yeah, absolutely. And I mean, sort of trying to regulate as well when the thing is already in existence, it's incredibly hard. You know, you look at social media and the government bringing in these bans for under 16s and that kind of thing. You know, you're trying to fix it once the horse is kind of already bolted in a way. These scientists are looking at industries like banking, aviation and pharmaceuticals. The fact that, you know, when there's an incident, they have independent inspectors go in and find out what happens so that people can learn learn and not make that same mistake again. And they're saying, you know, this is advancing so rapidly that we need to make it as safe as possible, and we need to put as many safeguards in place to, I guess, stop it from taking over before we can legislate against it. But it's growing so quickly and it's learning so quickly as well that, there's certainly needs to...

0: The scientists need to get cracking, and you know, governments need to get cracking as well to make sure that we're regulating it and making it safer, as safe as we can, really, for the people that are using it, and to make sure it's not getting into things that it shouldn't be getting into.
1: Oh, well, it's so worrying. It's so much to deal with. I'm just going to stay with bad egg puns for the time being and distract myself. Leonie in Cairns says, well, now having heard all of this, I'm feeling exploited.
0: This is, you know what, if this is what I've left you with this morning, Francis, you are welcome, and also I'm sorry.
1: Never be sorry. It's great fun. Good on you, Sarah. Love chatting.
0: Thanks, Francis.
1: And have a great program there with your presenter on the radio this morning, Sandra Moon, ABC, Goulburn Murray, Albury Wodonga, with us here, Sarah Creagh, with us talking about the stories that will be in your ABC news feeds today.
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1: Good morning. It's 22 past 5 in Tasmania, Victoria and New South Wales, 22 past 4 in Queensland, 8 minutes to 5 in South Australia. It's 8 to 4 in the Northern Territory, 22 past 2 in Western Australia. And Kate Burridge joins us, Professor of Linguistics at Monash University, and we're talking collective nouns, which, oh, it's always good fun. You can make up your own ones for your own favourite things. Hello, Kate. How are you?
5: Well, thank you. How are you doing?
1: I am very, very well. Now, this came up because we've been talking a lot about moths of late, haven't we?
5: Yes. The bogon moth, I gather.
1: Yes, It's been everywhere. They're back in big numbers in parts of New South Wales.
5: So you need a term for them.
1: Yes. There's got to be a collective noun for moths, isn't there?
5: Well, the one that's been around for a long time and is used generally of insects is swarm. That's a bit dull, isn't it?
1: No, that's a bit harsh. That's a bit harsh on the moths.
5: I rather like an eclipse. That's a recent one.
1: Oh, I like that too.
5: The moths sort of darkening the sky, I suppose.
1: Mm. I think someone suggested the collective noun for moths is whisper, a whisper of moths.
5: Yes, that's been around for a few years, but these are modern collectives, but that doesn't matter. I mean, we've been playing this collective game for a long, long time. These are just newer ones.
1: A flutter of moths, that sounds nice too. Someone's Mix just suggested that one. That's a good one. I like that.
5: Yes, I've seen that of butterflies, the flutter of butterflies, kaleidoscope of butterflies. But all much more interesting than the old swarm. The swarm has been around from the 8th century, so that's a very old one. That was used originally of bees, but then extended to insects more generally.
1: So what's the history of the collective noun? When did we start collectivising our nouns and so for things that, move or congregate in huge numbers?
5: Some of them are these, you know, sort of rather the dull ones have been around for a long, long time. And then I think the whole thing took off in the 1400s. That's when you get great long lists of collective nouns, and then people started to play on them, on the characteristics of whether they were humans or animals, and then play with sounds. And that's when you got, you know, unkindness of ravens and murder of crows and, as I say, great lists of them. I've actually got a facsimile of a medieval cookbook, and at the back of this cookbook is a long list of collective nouns. Very handy in your cooking.
1: Oh, wow, really? Have you got a few of them in front of you?
5: Oh, some of them are gorgeous. This is where you get the sort of murmuration of starlings and the Parliament of Owls.
1: The Parliament of Owls is a great one.
5: It's gorgeous, isn't it? Yes, and I think they were used for any sort of noisy gathering of animals, but particularly birds. And it was Geoffrey Chaucer that seemed to have been the first to, well, that's the first documented use of the Parliament of Owls.
1: Having worked in Parliament, I think it's unkind to owls.
5: Well, that's another, what would you do for politicians? There have been a lot of suggestions. And most successful are those that have the sound play like a polywaffle or I always have trouble saying the word polylogy. That polylogy of politicians, that's a lot of talking.
1: So a bit of alliteration helps with your collective noun. Is that what you're suggesting?
5: I think

0: So I think so. Some of the very early medieval ones are interesting because you do get glimpses of attitudes. Some of the early religious ones, for example, were quite rude. You know, skulk of friars and lying of pardoners, superfluity of nuns,
1: A superfluity
0: untruth.
1: of nuns. That
0: Yes.
1: sounds rather complicated. What does it
0: Well, I'm
1: actually
0: not sure
1: mean?
0: whether it's because there were so many nunneries, or you know, it did suggest what people thought of. You know, I mean, extraordinary for the time. Yep.
1: Now, we've got a couple coming through. You can send them through if you've got favourite ones, 0437 774 774 on the text message, or you can call as well, 1300 800 222. Kate Burridge, our Professor of Linguistics, is with us. A collective noun for politicians from Chris, a waffle of politicians.
0: I quite like the polywaffle of politicians,
1: That's
0: yes.
1: good. That's good. I was going to say a rabble of politicians.
0: Rabble was around. It was the raffle. That's an earlier term for rabble. There were always these raffles or rabbles of knaves in early times. That's when you got the gaggle of women too. Gaggle of women and gaggle of geese have been around since the Middle Ages.
1: Oh, we could bench gaggle of women. That's rather a pejorative, isn't it?
0: Oh, well, most of them were at that time. Yes, you got the rage of maidens, and rage refers to their riotous behaviour, of
1: Rage
0: these
1: of
0: not so
1: maidens. You
0: maidenly.
1: can carry that with the shoulders tucked back, can't you? That's good. I like that.
0: Yes, I do too.
1: 0437 774 774. Send your favourite collective nouns, or maybe you can invent one for, you know, for the times in which we live. You can call too, 1300 800 222, 1300 800 222. Mike has sent one through, a crash of rhinos. That's good. Is that we've already heard that one before?
0: That's a new one for me. Well, I haven't heard it. Maybe I've just forgotten it, but that's a good one. I like it. Yes. Yes, so it's
1: It says what it
0: sorry.
1: is on the tin.
0: It sure does. I find it interesting that, in fact, some of the old ones, like the I don't know, sloth of bears, or you know, they're for animals that don't generally go around in packs, so that people are more playing on the, I don't know, the characteristics of the creatures.
1: Another one from Donald's texted through on 0437 774 774. The collective for a group of giraffes is called a tower of giraffes.
0: Oh, that's nice. Yes.
1: I like that one too.
0: What about broadcasters?
1: That will be a babble of broadcasters.
0: Oh, yes. And what
1: Yeah.
0: about listeners?
1: Listeners.
0: You have to think about that
1: What is the collective noun for barristers? Bilal has texted through asking the question. The collective noun for barrister. Oh dear. Money pit of a money pit of barristers.
0: Yes, I don't know. There's not an established term for that, but there should be.
1: A quack of
0: There are a lot of medical ones, you know, brace of orthodontists and
1: Yes.
0: joint of osteopaths. They're sort of rash of dermatologists.
1: Oh, rash of dermatology. Hey, Kate, hang around after the news and we'll do more of this. We'll get to the news now, but take more of your calls on 1300 800 222. If you're staying with us, it's news time.
2: He's taught me a lot of very valuable lessons.
3: Bringing us together.
2: Like, never give up. There is always a finish to the days that we've been having. And yeah, I think that's probably the most valuable lesson that I've taken away.
3: ABC Far North Queensland.
4: ABC News with Noni Edwards. Saudi Arabia's civil defence says the danger has cleared after it issued an alert in the eastern province amid the escalation with Yemen's Houthis. The alert came hours after a reported strike on the Houthi-held capital of Yemen. A military spokesman for the Iran-backed Houthis had earlier said any Saudi attack on Sana'a would be met with a firm and painful response in the Saudi capital, Riyadh. Jordan's foreign minister has criticised Israel of standing in the way of a two-state solution amid continuing attacks on Palestinians in the West Bank. It follows a speech by the King of Jordan at the United Nations General Assembly last month, accusing Israel of forced displacement of Palestinians in the occupied region. The United Nations reports Israel's military and settlers have killed nearly 100 Palestinians in the West Bank since the beginning of this year. Speaking to the ABC's 7:30, Ayman Safadi praised Australia's move earlier this year to recognise a Palestinian state.
5: We've been working with our partners, including here in Australia, to push Israel to stop those provocative illegal measures that are pushing the region towards the abyss of further conflict.

0: The head of Britain's domestic security agency, MI5, says it's devoting more resources to countering state threats than during the Cold War as it faces new challenges like artificial intelligence. The BBC's Frank Gardner reports on Ken McCallum's annual threat assessment speech.
1: Russia, he said, remained the number one aggressor, using encrypted messaging apps to recruit criminals to damage Western societies. Our adversaries, he said, were using polarizing algorithms to try to divide British society and turn us against one another. He talked of the need for societal and technological resilience, something that needed to involve the whole of society. MI5, said Sir Ken McCallum, now spent as much time on confronting threats from Russia, Iran and China as it did on counterterrorism.
0: French investigators are hunting the hackers who seized control of fridges and freezers at hundreds of supermarkets across the country. No group has publicly claimed responsibility for the cyber attack. French Finance Minister Roland Lescure has told Parliament that about 700 of the country's 10,000 supermarkets were affected, describing it as a wake-up call. Experts say the attack exploited a basic failure of cyber hygiene, with the Danish software firm saying many of the affected units had reached end of life and no longer received software or security updates. Back home, a man's been charged with murder over the fatal shooting of a boy in Sydney's northwest. The 12-year-old was found with a gunshot wound to his face and neck in a northwest unit last month and died in hospital 3 days later. Nine other people were in the unit at the time, including a man who was charged with concealing a serious indictable offence. That man, now 19 years old, is now accused of murder and will face court today. The federal government's being urged to support a private members' bill that would prevent religious schools from discriminating against queer students and staff. Community Strong MP Allegra Spender's bill, which amends the Sex Discrimination Act, has the backing of the Crossbench and the Greens. It would also ban schools from firing staff who get divorced or have children out of wedlock. James was suspended from his religious private school after he came out and says Christians aren't a monolith.
2: I am a Christian, and I really resent the idea that my faith can be disregarded because it doesn't align with somebody else's faith completely. They are just as diverse as every other community.
0: Dozens of Brisbane families are scrambling to find new childcare spots, with a number of Edge Learning Early Learning Centres marked for closure. Lottie Twyford reports.
3: The national childcare company fell into voluntary administration in late August. Cordamantha says it secured offers for 53 centres across Queensland and South Australia, with Good Start taking over more than half of them. But 11 centres will shut down. Seven of them are in and around Brisbane, including Milton, Cannon Hill and West End. Cordamantha says affected families and staff will be offered alternative placements and jobs at nearby Edge centres where possible.
0: To sport now, and Australia's beaten South Africa by 214 runs in the first cricket test in Durban, with Josh Hazlewood returning career best figures on the fifth and final day. Hazlewood dismissed three of the Proteas' final four batsmen as he picked up 6 wickets for 49 runs to have the hosts all out for 206. Australia's Matt Renshaw was awarded player of the match for his scores of 190 and 82, as well as 2 second innings wickets. And speaking at the match presentation, Captain Pat Cummins was full of praise for his team's bowling.
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7: 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So what type is needed most here in the Far North?
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8: Where it's 25 to 6 in Victoria, Tasmania and New South Wales, 25 to 5 in Queensland. It's 5 past 5 in South Australia. In the Northern Territory, it's 5 past 4. And in the West, Western Australia, it's 25 to 3. I'm going to get back with Kate Burridge, Professor of Linguistics at Monash University, in just a moment, talking about collective nouns. And keep sending them through, 0437 774 774. Or you can call as well, 1300 800 222. But we do need to check the weather picture for Australia today. And Jenny Sturrock is at the Bureau of Meteorology. Good morning, Jenny. How are you?
9: Oh, I'm terrific this morning. How are you?
8: I'm really well. What's the weather looking like across the country?
9: Look, we'll start in the tropical north because that's a lot of the action started definitely the

0: Build-up has begun. We're seeing daily shower and storm activity across the tropical north of our country, and that shower and storm activity, particularly during the afternoon, is going to extend right through parts of the Northern Territory into central Australia. Now, there does continue the risk today of some severe storms through inland parts around that sort of Tennant Creek, down towards the Western Australia border around that Giles and Warburton region, and that'll bring the risk of some heavy rainfall, damaging wind gusts and some large hail with any of the storm activity. So elsewhere in through tropical north Queensland, through large parts of Queensland, particularly sort of through central to down into the southeast, we are expecting the afternoon showers and storms as well, potentially a pocket of severe storms too through the central highlands district down to the central coast during the afternoon, one to look out for. And then if you're not interested in showering and storm activity, moving down into southern states is your jam. So we've got some nice, fresh, crisp mornings, and then generally speaking, fine conditions over a lot of the southern capitals. So we'll just have a run through those. So Darwin today, we'll see a shower and possible storm in the afternoon, 34 degrees as a top. Brisbane will have a medium chance of showers and 26 as a top, and then things start to improve. Now Perth will see the potential for a late shower. Now there is an approaching cold front, but it'll be very late, more into that evening overnight period, that the chance of the shower will occur. Beforehand, though, reaching a nice top of 32 degrees. Adelaide will be partly cloudy and a top of 20. Melbourne will see some cloud about, reaching a top of 16 degrees. Hobart will keep the cloudy theme going, maybe the slight chance of a very light shower about, but doing pretty well with the numbers, reaching a top of 15 degrees as well. And then back onto the mainland, Sydney will see a bit of a morning shower clearing after some decent rainfall overnight, but that will start to clear off and reach a top of 19 degrees. And then rounding things out, Canberra, partly cloudy today and reaching a top of 18 degrees.
1: Thank you very much, Jenny. Jenny Storick there at the Bureau of Meteorology.
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1: And Kate Burridge is with us as well, our Professor of Linguistics at Monash University. And we're talking collective nouns. Happy to take your calls and your suggestions, 0437 774 774, if you want to text through. Or you can call as well on 1300 800 222. Kate, were collective nouns traditionally used as a playful term, or was it actually more serious than that?
3: Well, it's hard to know, but I think they were a lot of them flourished in the context of hunting. The beasts of the chase, as they were called in the 1400s, that you have these lists, and so you know they'd be handy for people who are into, you know, skulk of foxes and a pride of lions, presumably, if you're into that sort of thing. And I think pride is quite old.
1: Yeah, look, John from Coburg's texted through, and he says that Dame Juliana Berners, the prioress of Sopwell near St Albans in England, is credited with originating and preserving many collective nouns in her 1486 book, The Book of St Albans, which covered falconry, hunting and heraldry. Do you know that book?
3: Yes, that's right. I think there are over 150 lists of these terms. So, and many of them are describing animals and birds. So they were, given it was a treatise on hunting and hawking, would have been handy. But then they just took off. I mean, it's in that book that you find The Rage of Maidens, for example, and a number of other ones. People started to play with them, and they became more poetic, more whimsical, satirical.
1: And cheeky, like this one.
3: And very cheeky.
1: It's been sent through from someone who's texted through saying, it should be a ray gun of kangaroos following from the Paris Olympic Games and that breakdance that the nation will never forget. I like that a lot. A brain's trust of listeners for
3: radio. Oh, very good. Yes.
1: Now, Richard,
3: I was thinking.
1: Go ahead.
3: Bandwidth, but no, I like the Brains Trust. Yes, that's good.
1: The Brains Trust listeners. Now, Richard from Forestville has texted through. You can too, 0437 774 774, and he says it should be a thought of barristers. I think Richard might be one of the silks that we're talking about. He said he's buttering up the barristers.
3: Oh, but very nice. Yes, I don't think there is an established one. There's a sentence of judges. That's a clear one.
1: That's
3: I've never
1: one.
3: Come across one for barristers. Yeah.
1: A cash cow of barristers. Sherry is saying that she needs a collective noun for her pugs. What would you go with? Text it through, 0437 774 774. What would you go with? A snort of pugs?
3: Well, there's the litter of pups, isn't there? There were, that's another old one that was used for any sort of animals. Well, pigs, dogs, rabbits, you know, where you'd got a whole number of came at once, you know, when they were when they arrived, because the litter was originally a bed.
1: Uh-huh.
3: Oh, pugs. I do like the ones with the alliteration.
1: So it's got to, start with a P.
3: Pride of pugs. No, it quite is.
1: Oh, dear. 1-300-800-222 if you've got one that you love or you want to invent for I think Steve has got one for politicians that he wants to share with us here on ABC Radio Overnight. Good morning, Steve. What would it be?
4: Yeah, look, I used to work in the Queensland Parliament, and my wife would often field questions from mums at school. And they'd say, oh, where does your husband work? And she had a good sense of humour, and she changed her tone with it. And she said one day, oh, he works at a rather large creche in the city.
1: Well, it's not untrue. As someone who's also worked at Parliament House.
4: Yes. So you know, like, it's true. It is true. But, you know, that's just the way it is, I suppose, yes.
1: So yeah. A creche of politicians.
4: Yeah.
1: I like it. We'll go with that. What do you do these days, Steve, now that you've escaped parliamentary life?
4: Look, I'm retired now. I'm retired, yeah.
1: Much better way to be. Good on you, mate. Thank you for calling.
4: No problem. Catch you later.
1: 1-300-800-222. Kate Burridge, our linguist, is with us. Here we go. The pug suggestions are coming in, and I like this from Pat, who says it should be a squash of pugs.
3: Oh.
1: Was that a bit harsh?
3: It could be harsh, yes.
1: Well, Mick from Proserpine here. He says a puddle of pugs. That's
3: nice. That's lovely. Yes.
1: Yeah, we can do a puddle of pugs for sure. Are there any other ancient ones that you like, Kate, that you've got there?
3: Oh, gosh. There are so many of them. I quite like the Exaltation of Larks. That's an oldie.
1: That's a ripper.
3: That's a good one, isn't it? Some of them are a bit rude.
1: Come on, you're amongst friends. Go on.
3: The non-patience of wives and the herds of harlots.
1: Okay.
3: A misbelief of painters. Now, that's nice.
1: A misbelief of painters.
3: That was one of the terms that in these lists, a bit like my ones at the back of the cookbook, whether they were ever used or not, it's not clear. Some of them got revived in the 20th century, but... misbelief of painters, I don't think ever did. That's a good one.
1: Now, Rick from Kansas texted through saying, we use a whinge of pilots. He works in the aviation industry. A whinge of pilots. That's good too.
3: So I've always liked a scoop of journalists too. I think that's good.
1: A scoop of journalists, yes. That's way kind. Good fun, Kate. Thank you for being with us again this morning. Always worth a chat, and love playing with words.
3: My pleasure. Thank you.
1: Kate Burridge, Professor of Linguistics at Monash University, with us here on ABC Radio Overnight. Here's Edwin Collins.

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1: Where it's 12 minutes to 6 in Victoria, New South Wales and Tassie. It's 12 to 5 in Queensland. It's 18 past 5 in South Australia, in the Northern Territory, 18 past 4 and 12 to 3 in Western Australia. I hope your Wednesday morning is shaping up nicely for you. Now, overnights, we used to catch up with Kate Mead, our reporter, but she's been out and about doing some other stuff the last few days, talking to interesting people. And today we're heading behind the scenes of one of our most revered and technical art forms, the wonderful Australian Ballet. But our interesting person is not someone who takes the centre stage. She's someone working tirelessly behind the scenes. Musette Molyneux is the head of wardrobe at the Australian Ballet, and Kate Mead went backstage to see her in action and tell her story.
2: There is nothing effortless about making the Australian Ballet's The Nutcracker appear effortless. Across 29 performances, there are 69 dancers plus more than 100 musicians bringing the Nutcracker to life. Now, it was first staged back in 2007. Now, this is a production that has been performed more than 210 times by the company and has been seen by more than 280,000 audience members. But you and me, well, we just see the final product. Today, I'm going to take you behind the scenes, deep into the gallows of the Australian Ballet, where busy hands are furiously working on bringing the Nutcracker to life. Now, this is Musette. She is an interesting person. She is the head of the wardrobe department of the Australian Ballet. Thank you so much for joining us.
3: Thanks for having me.
2: Where did making costumes start for you?
3: It started for me in high school. I was lucky enough to do a drama course run by NIDA, and part of their course information talked about costume making. Hadn't even occurred to me that that could be a career. And I thought, you know, that's a perfect fit for me. I love dance. I love the theatre, but I hated performing, hated being on stage. And I loved sewing and craft and all things with my hands. So I started looking at film credits and show credits and seeing actually that there were lots of people who made costumes for a living, looked at courses I could do. And then when I finished school, I did a costume making course and then started working freelance.

0: And through that process, I discovered that I really loved making costumes for dance and for ballet.
1: The Nutcracker is fast approaching. Tell us about the Sugar Plum costume.
0: It's an absolutely iconic costume within the production. It's beautifully crafted. It has hand-dyed nets. All the fabric is hand-dyed. It's got applique leaves on it that are all hand beaded. It's a mountain of work to create, but looks absolutely gorgeous on stage. A dream costume.
1: Tell me about the fabrics that are there.
0: All the layers are hand dyed with an effect which gives that aged look and makes it look really textured. So when you see the costume on stage, it will look incredibly complex and you can't really determine what's going on with the decoration. And that's what keeps it interesting. You're looking at it thinking, now what is making that sparkle? And what is all that texture I can see? It makes for a really interesting costume and production to look at.
1: When you are sitting in the audience, are you watching the dancers or are you watching the way that these pieces that you and your team have put together?
0: Definitely through the rehearsal period, we watch the costumes, take notes, see what's working, what isn't. We get notes from the dancers as well or the choreographer when a costume isn't working and it needs to be altered. But as soon as the curtain goes up, yeah, we're looking at the dancers. We're looking at the production as a whole. And that's a great thing about working in theatre, working in the arts. Every person's role combines to create the piece as a whole, and it's a very collaborative sense of satisfaction you get from seeing it on stage.
1: Some of these costumes are from the original production of the Australian Ballet's The Nutcracker 2007. How are you looking after them? How are you storing them? Have we got a big shed somewhere?
0: Yeah, we do. It's a very nice shed. It's called our production centre. It's purpose-built. It's based in Altona. All of our sets and props and costumes are stored there. Obviously, it's looked after in the theatre. It's cleaned every night and it's dried really quickly, and any running repairs or maintenance is done. Once it goes back to our production centre after a season, elements might be taken off the costumes, the base would be dry cleaned, and the tutu bases are all hand cleaned. Then it all gets stored either hung or laying flat, depending on what's going to be best for the costume.
1: And because we are in Nutcracker scene and I am staring at this beautiful Sugar Plum Fairy costume, what would something like this be worth?
0: It would be tens of thousands of dollars, I think.
1: For one?
0: For one.
1: And how many do you have in this production?
0: We have five. Mm. But we consider them an asset. So we build them well, we look after them so that we try and maintain that life of that initial investment for as long as possible.
1: Do you have any concerns over the future about the craft?
0: I think that's one of the joys of being part of an in-house team at the Australian Ballet. We have a lot of very experienced makers, but also throughout the years we're bringing on the younger generation coming through and starting to be trained in ballet costume making as well.
1: And lastly, Muse, can you darn a stocking? And would you still?
0: I can. Whether I would, I don't know.
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2: That's it from here this morning. My name's Francis Leach. I'll catch you again for overnights tomorrow morning. Have yourselves a wonderful Wednesday. And I'll leave you with the one and only Renee Gaia. Have a great day. News up soon.

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0: ABC News, good morning. I'm Noni Edwards. A Saudi-led coalition's confirmed it struck a fuel depot in Yemen's capital and intercepted Houthi missiles directed at state-owned oil companies. Eliza Getzey has more.
1: Sunday's ballistic missile strike by the Iran-aligned Houthis on Riyadh Airport was the deadliest in Saudi Arabia for a decade. Today, Saudi forces have hit the Yemen petroleum company's Sabah station on the outskirts of rebel-held Sana'a, aiming to stop Houthis from threatening the kingdom, Yemen and international waterways. Earlier, the Houthis threatened a harsh and painful response to any strikes on Sana'a, with the Saudi Aramco headquarters in Dhahran among possible targets. And the coalition now says it's intercepted and destroyed Houthi missiles launched towards the city.
0: Iran has summoned the British ambassador over accusations linking it to a suspected plot against Fairford Air Base in Britain. UK Prime Minister Andy Burnham had said a suspected plot targeting the base was highly likely to have been coordinated in Iran. US bombers had used the base to carry out strikes on Iran. Tehran has denied any link to the incident and has called on the UK to provide evidence supporting its accusations. Back home, the Federal Treasurer, Jim Chalmers, has urged progressives not to dismiss voters attracted to One Nation's message. In a speech to the Australia Institute last night, Mr. Chalmers said One Nation's political momentum was unlikely to disappear quickly and acknowledged Labor must address the economic frustrations driving voters toward it. He says that when a significant swathe of Australians find the message of returning to the good old days appealing, progressives should not turn on them.
2: Our role as progressive people is not to scold those who see appeal in that message. It's not to mock them, dare I say cancel them, or talk down to them.
0: A Western Australian solar company is being investigated amid consumer complaints about paying deposits but not receiving battery systems. National Consumer Affairs reporter Michael Atkin has the story.
3: The ABC has spoken to three customers in Western Australia and Queensland who paid deposits to Lux Solar for battery systems but are yet to receive them. Perth man Bob Emery says he paid $1,000 a year ago, and despite his ongoing calls and a complaint to a regulator, he still hasn't got what he paid for. Advocates want better consumer protections, including stiff penalties. The customers were encouraged to get battery systems under a federal rebate scheme, which has seen more than 500,000 systems installed since July last year. Queensland's Office of Fair Trading has confirmed it's investigating. Lux Solar has been contacted for a response.
0: A man's been charged with the murder of a 12-year-old boy at a northwest Sydney apartment following a three-week police investigation. Charlie McLean reports.
4: Officers found the boy with a gunshot wound to his face and neck at a Norwest unit on September 21st. He was taken to hospital where he died 3 days later. Nine other people were inside the unit at the time, including three 18-year-old men who were all arrested and taken in for questioning. Two were later released and the third was charged with concealing a serious indictable offence. Police say following extensive investigations, that same man was charged with murder yesterday. He will face court today.
0: Queensland's consumer watchdog is warning real estate agents against misleading buyers and renters with AI-enhanced property images. Sarah Richards reports.
5: The ABC has uncovered several examples of artificial intelligence being used to alter images on online property listings. Griffith University Marketing Associate Professor Sarah Tychon says the real estate industry was among the fastest to embrace the technology, but transparency is crucial.
6: There's nothing wrong about that if it's done correctly, if the use of AI is disclosed.
5: Queensland's Office of Fair Trading has issued new guidelines, citing a growing trend of the use of digital enhancements to market homes. The watchdog has reminded agents making false or misleading claims about properties is against the law.
0: To sport now, and Josh Hazlewood's taken career best figures in leading Australia to a 214-run victory over South Africa on day five of the first cricket test in Durban. Hazlewood took figures of 6 for 49 as he dismissed three of South Africa's last four batsmen, with the hosts all out for 206 in their second innings. Australia's Matt Renshaw was awarded player of the match for his knocks of 190 and 82, as well as two second innings wickets. Hazlewood's told ABC Sport it was an impressive team performance.
7: They were obviously on top quite early if we go back to day one, but again, I think it was a hard fight, hard grind from all our team members, really. The low order runs initially and then, you know, in the field. So everyone did their job, I felt, and, you know, got in the grind together.
0: ABC News.
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9: And lovely to have you along on this Wednesday. It is the 14th of October. My name's Michael Clark, with you once again for Early Morning Country, where we explore the sounds and the delights of country music, both here and abroad. And you often help me with those song suggestions on the text line 0487 993 222. Got one of those tracks coming up a little bit later on from Junior Brown, the very distinctive performer. There's no one quite like Junior Brown. And of course, there's no one in country music across our Australian landscape who has ever been like and ever will be like Slim Dusty. What a legacy, what a legend. And next year is going to be a pretty big one for Slim Dusty fans, marking 100 years since his birth. And so to

0: Singing you home on this Wednesday, the 14th of October, that is Amber Lawrence and a great tune that was suggested by Swanee, sending through a text just the other morning saying, could you please play that one? There we go. Hope you enjoyed that as we start our morning together for Early Morning Country. 0487 993 222 if you're getting in touch on this Wednesday. If you're in Queensland, 10 minutes past 5 and checking the weather across the state today, we do have some strong winds affecting the Gari Coast, Sunshine Coast waters, Moreton Bay and Gold Coast waters. And looking at the forecast today, Toowoomba, a shower or two, top of 23 degrees. In Merribara, showers and a storm up to 30. Gympie reaching 28, Bundaberg 31, both centres with showers and storms today. Gladstone, showers and a storm with 30, and Rockhampton up to 33. Those showers increasing today, also looking at a storm as you go through your Wednesday. In Mackay, just partly cloudy and 30, while Townsville 31, partly cloudy, and in Cairns a shower or two, 31 degrees. Mount Isa, showers, a storm developing, 37, and Longreach also up to 37, looking at a possible storm as your day goes along.
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0: Yes, and on this Wednesday, had a lovely text that came through just yesterday from Wayne in Roma.

Wanting to hear from the wonderful Junior Brown, saying, if you get the opportunity, could you please play Venom Wearing Denim by Junior Brown? A fun song to start the day. Let's give it a crack.

0: Junior Brown, Venom wearing denim. Lots of rhyming going on there in that one. And Wayne, thank you for the suggestion. Mark in Alice Springs also reaching out saying, I love Junior Brown. And if you're playing some of his music, how about the one that he did with the Beach Boys? So, we could maybe check that one out as well. It's country music meeting the sounds of surf. With Junior Brown and the Beach Boys, that would be an interesting one indeed. Nice to hear from you today.
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0: Now, if you're a big Slim Dusty fan, you're probably aware that next year is a significant year. 2027 will mark what Slim would have celebrated his 100th birthday. And it's a remarkable milestone and an opportunity to celebrate the man, the legend, his legacy, his music, which continues to have such an influence on so many people here in Australia and indeed internationally. There's no one else like Slim Dusty. And that's going to be celebrated in a big way. There's going to be all sorts of things planned. But announcing today, the Slim Dusty Estate and the record company EMI announcing that there's going to be a very special event called the Slim Dusty 100, a fan-led celebration of Slim's legacy. A nationwide fan vote inviting people to choose their 10 favourite Slim Dusty songs. Not as easy as it sounds, I'm sure. Over 1,000 songs recorded. You have to whittle it down to 10. And the 100 most voted songs will ultimately become the Slim Dusty 100 project. So that's going to be a multi-record CD and digital offering. So that's going to be happening. The final countdown revealed on the 13th of June 2027, Slim's birthday. And you're getting the chance to do that voting. The voting opens from today and closes on the 16th of November. So all you need

to do is put into your search engine Slim Dusty and go to the official website and you'll find the links there. Also, if you're following Slim Dusty on the various social media pages, you're probably seeing a little bit of a tease coming in recent days that something big was coming. So there you go. If you can whittle it down to 10, your 10 favourites, and be a part of this very fun project, Slim Dusty 100. Get thinking, get through your record collection and see what those favourites might be. I know when we did something not quite of such a grand scale, but a couple of years ago we did a bit of a poll to see what your favourite Slim song would be. And this one came out at number one for early morning country listeners, which was no surprise at all because it's such a great song.

0: Yeah, Rose saying, I love that song. So many people do. But will it be number one for that very special collection, the Slim Dusty 100, which is being officially launched today? Look for more details online as we go through this Wednesday. But a very special celebration for 2027. And eventually bringing it together in the Slim Dusty 100. So it's going to be on vinyl, CD, digital, all sorts of things. And that's not the only thing planned for next year with special celebrations. A lot more details to come.
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0: Well, let's shine the spotlight on a new artist. Well, not a new artist, but a current artist who's doing so very well with number one albums, great tours, and recently getting on stage at the Grand Ole Opry. What an incredible experience that must have been for Wade Forstar.

Some very smooth sounds from Wade Forster there, who's doing so well at the moment, both here in Australia, but also on the stage of the Grand Ole Opry recently. What a great honour. We've seen a number of Aussies have that experience recently, and it's just great to see. It is Wednesday, the 14th of October. This is Early Morning Country. And here's the Shelley Jones Band.

0: A pocket full of words. Isn't that the dictionary? Shelley Jones Band with that song. Kerry saying, I was lucky enough to see Wade Foster at Savannah in the Round. He was excellent. Highly recommended to anyone who ever gets a chance to see him. Good on you, Kerry. Thanks for that. Early morning country.
1: The Prime Minister has sought to make peace with business groups after a backlash over the tax office's ban on credit card payments. Following criticism from businesses, the government last week announced it'll give the ATO extra funding to ensure it can keep taking credit card payments until July next year. Anthony Albanese has told a business dinner he personally intervened after a text message from Australian Chamber of Commerce and Industry CEO Andrew McKellar.
2: My door is always open. Andrew did text me last Thursday morning, and by Friday morning we had an announcement.
1: Overseas, 10 crew members are missing after drones hit their merchant vessel in the Black Sea off Bulgaria in what the European Union has labelled an escalation in Russia's war against Ukraine. Is Europe correspondent Catherine Diss.
3: The Guinea-Bissau-flagged HD Dignity sunk after it was hit by drones 31 kilometres off Bulgaria's coast. Six crew members were rescued, but 10 remain missing. The Ukrainian-owned Chelsea 3 was also struck. All 15 crew members were rescued. The attacks come a week after two other commercial ships were struck by sea and aerial drones in Bulgaria's exclusive economic zone. Bulgaria's prime minister has summoned the Russian ambassador over the attacks, but Moscow is yet to comment. EU Commission President Ursula von der Leyen condemned the attacks and labelled it another front of escalation in Russia's war against Ukraine. Catherine Diss, ABC News.
1: Queensland's consumer watchdog is warning real estate agents against misleading buyers and renters with AI-enhanced property images. Sarah Richards has the story.
4: The ABC has uncovered several examples of artificial intelligence being used

0: to alter images on online property listings. Griffith University Marketing Associate Professor Sarah Tychon says the real estate industry was among the fastest to embrace the technology, but transparency is crucial.
1: There's nothing wrong about that if it's done correctly, if the use of AI is disclosed.
0: Queensland's Office of Fair Trading has issued new guidelines, citing a growing trend of the use of digital enhancement to market homes. The watchdog has reminded agents making false or misleading claims about properties is against the law.
2: In sport, Australia has won the first cricket test against South Africa in Durban by 214 runs after brilliant performances by Matthew Renshaw and Josh Hazlewood. Ben Cameron reports.
3: Needing 6 wickets to win on the final day, South Africa showed early resistance before Josh Hazlewood bowled Australia to victory. Hazlewood taking a career best 6 for 49 and passing Brett Lee to move into 8th all-time on the Australian Test wicket taker list. Australia recovering from a shaky 6 for 124 on the first morning. The man behind the turnaround was Matt Renshaw, who scored 190 and 82, as well as taking his first 2 Test wickets. He claimed man of the match honours. Ben Cameron, ABC News, Durban.
2: In golf, world number 2 ranked golfer Rory McIlroy says he would vote to have LIV Golf defectors back on the PGA Tour and believes the breakaway circuit is no longer a threat to traditional tours. There's ongoing uncertainty around LIV's future after Saudi Arabia's public investment fund withdrew its backing this year. McIlroy is one of LIV's most fierce critics and says the circuit could have done better things with its vast resources. Newcastle Jets have lost 3-1 to Japanese team Gamma Osaka in Soccer's Asians Champions League elite competition. The Japanese side, who featured former Jets player Ellie Adams, then scored twice in the second half to secure the victory. The Jets have now lost their opening 2 games of the competition. To the weather for Queensland, scattered showers and isolated storms extending from the Gulf Country through the interior down to the Maranoa and Warrego. Isolated showers over remaining eastern districts, the chance of storms in the Wide Bay and Burnett. Cairns, Townsville and Bundaberg 31, Mackay 30, Rockhampton 33, Mount Isa 37. In the state southeast, cloudy with showers, Brisbane and Logan 26, Ipswich 27. The Gold and Sunshine Coasts, a top of 25 degrees, Toowoomba 23. Looking ahead for the southeast, cloudy with showers tomorrow, Friday and Saturday, with daytime temperatures reaching the low to mid-20s. 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
6: G'day, hello, good morning and welcome along to the Brekkie Table, where I've got some double-digit rainfall totals, a couple around Cairns, Cascades and the Copperload alerts, 10 and 12 millimetres apiece. Marillion also hit double digits with 10, and Narada is the top total for the last 21 hours, 14 millimetres in the gauge there. So far, just a sprinkling reaching the coast this morning. A light line of showers apparent on the radar, but not enough really to be... didn't even bother to put my windscreen wipers on this morning. It was quite smoky as well around the place. Have you noticed that at your place? Maybe it's to do with the plan burning. There's a couple more that are kicking off from today. According to the Queensland Parks and Wildlife Service, they'll be targeting Tamulan National Park from today until the end of the month when weather permits, and also kicking off yesterday, plan burning at the Yubinanji Swamp National Park, just to the north of Innisfail. So if you're driving through smoke, just take a bit of extra care there. And QPWS rangers have kind of put up signs and barriers letting you know where you can and can't go. But that might account for a little bit of the smokiness in the air this morning. How are things at your place? Love you to drop me a line, 0487 993 222. And one thing is certainly becoming apparent, and that is that summer is on the way. And it's not just the maximum temperatures that tell me that. This morning I can't see any location below 20 degrees. Oh, Mareeba's still sitting on 18.5 and Ravenshoe 17 degrees this morning. But everywhere else has really started to sit up above 20 degrees, including Cairns, where it's 23, 25 in Cooktown and 22 in Innisfail and Georgetown. Kawanyama sitting on 24.5, Lockhart River 25 and 26 at Thursday Island Wyburn, and 22 degrees if you are waking up in Weipa. We've got a quiz for you to play in the moment, and it's featuring one of the most colourful figures of the Gold Rush era. But did she really exist?

0: Boom Crash Opera on ABC Far North, and it is great to have your company this morning. That song, The Best Thing, is from the band's second album, These Here Are Crazy Times, which was released back in 1989 and launched the band into the US. One of the best things that ever happened to this radio program was reverting back to the earlier time slot, because it means that, well, we get to hang out a bit earlier, bring you up to date with the weather and any news overnight, and, of course, we get to play the quiz.
1: For the conversations that count and the stories you need to hear, we're your local voice for the big issues. 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
0: And today I've got a cracker for you because, well, as many of you already know and as we've discussed in this quiz, before Cairns was a town at all, it was the port of Smithfield where all of the action was happening. I'm talking back in 1876. Smithfield was named in honour of a bloke called William Bill Smith, who had a camp there. And if Big Bill was the king of Smithfield, who was his queen? And I'm going to give you a few hints to work that out, because legend has it that she was a notorious prostitute during the height of the Palmer River goldfields rush, and that was in Cooktown. But I have to point out that there is no actual evidence to her having actually existed. According to the Australasian Society for Archaeology History, she is in fact a figment of the imagination of journalist Hector Holthouse, who in his 1967 book, River of Gold, described her as a tough little redhead. Who was the Queen of Smithfield? 1300 801 222, if this story is ringing a bell for you.
3: Plunging on the blind side.
4: If we truly are a sporting nation, then we need a section in the census about our sporting interests and affiliations.
5: Why is this?
4: I know.
3: Ryan HG.
5: Surely a write-in campaign would draw the attention of organisers to the need for these questions. And maybe you mark it up yourself.
4: Or just up the top of it. You know, I love Manly. Foz is doing a great job.
5: And I get all my rugby league from Plunging on the Blind Side.
6: ABC Far North.
0: Where it is a quarter to six at the early breakfast table, we're playing What the FNQ and talking about a time when it was really Smithfield where most of the action was happening in our pioneering era. Back in 1876, Smithfield was named in honour of William Bill Smith. If Big Bill was the king of Smithfield, who was his queen? Leonie has given me a call from, I believe, Smithfield. Leonie, you might be in the box seat for today's question.
7: Yes, that's correct. Thank you, Charlie. Palmer River Kate.
0: Yeah, that's Palmer Kate is how I have
7: Palmer Kate.
0: Yeah, but yeah. I get the idea that she was notorious, apparently, on the Palmer River goldfields as a prostitute there.
7: Oh, absolutely. And in Smithfield. If what I read years ago is correct, she used to have a brothel near the river somewhere. Yeah. And she used to meet the new boats in with girls, single girls, and give them the option of working for her or going into the river full of crocs.
0: Well, there's a couple of options. Well, no wonder she was described as a tough little redhead by Hector Holthouse, but whether or not she actually existed, that remains a mystery to this day.
7: Well, there's also a mystery about a gold chamber pot she is supposed to have had in her brothel. And when the cyclone wiped Smithfield out, the brothel got wiped out to sea, so maybe the gold chamber popped out there, Trinity Bay.
0: I bet you. Well, it's a legend, a legendary story. Leonie, thank you very much for giving giving us the correct answer to the quiz, and I hope you have a wonderful day.
7: Thank you, Charlie.
0: Always nice to hear from you, sometimes on the text line, sometimes on the phone line. Always great to have a conversation. 1300 801 222. If there's anything happening that you think we ought to know, please do get on the blower, and we'll make sure that others find out as well. It's ABC Far North on Breakfast. I wonder whether that might give you an extra incentive as anglers head out today with their cast nets looking for a gold chamber pot. We were

0: This is ABC Far North.
1: And that was Miley Cyrus with Flowers. And today we're getting a little bit nostalgic with the pick, the hit choice, Juanita Soper. Good morning.
2: Hello.
1: Childhood songs, or songs that evoke childhood, were written about, the lyrics kind of following that that theme. And it just so happens that both of the songs came along in 1982.
2: Yeah, good year.
1: It was a very good year. It was a big year for Men at Work as well. Their third and final single from their debut album, Business as Usual, came out. And Colin Hay wrote the song with the band's keyboard player, Greg Hamm. It's called Be Good Johnny, which, according to Hamm, was a song written from the standpoint of a 9-year-old boy, his parents constantly telling him to be good, and he feels like he understands some things but is completely misunderstood by the adult world, which is probably why the song was so
2: resonates.
1: Relatable.
2: Yeah.
1: Yeah. Hit number 8 on the Aussie charts in 1982, and here it is, Be Good Johnny.

0: must be gonna play cricket this year, then, are you, Johnny?
1: Nah. I love that bit. That's my favourite bit.
2: It's a classic, yeah. Isn't it? I've never kind of drilled down to the meaning of the lyrics before. And Be Good Johnny, Men at Work.
1: Nice. That's going to be hard to beat, I've got to say. Love that song. But I'm going to take you to a band that were formed in 1978. They went through a few different names, including the Invaders and the Morris and the Miners, before settling on Madness in 1979. And this song describes a packed house filled with fond memories and bustling with activity that apparently were you know, happening in the 80s. Well, it was in my house anyway, especially in the UK, where it was a pretty tough economy, mm-hmm. and it forced many young people to live with their parents, not unlike what we're experiencing today, to be honest.
2: Back to the future.
1: Yeah, that's right. Madness, very popular in the UK where they were from. This was their 11th top 10 hit. And they had a brilliant run of hits in the UK with their first 19 singles reaching the top 20. Yeah, but this one was one of the ones that we know more here in Australia, Our House.

0: The 11th top 10 hits in a row. That's just remarkable run.
1: It wasn't like that in Australia. I feel like that might have been one of only a few hits that we sort of found in Australia. But big in the UK.
0: Madness. Well, I didn't realise that their earlier iteration was Morris and the Miners, which we were just talking about yesterday for It's Just a Stutter Rat.
1: That's right.
0: And this is a studio. Anyway,
1: you
0: let's
1: did
0: move
1: it.
0: On.
1: Well done. Let's not confuse people.
0: No. Our House Are Your Choices and Be Good Johnny, Men at Work Up Against Madness. What a tantalising prospect for listeners this morning. If you'd like to lodge your vote in Pick the Hit, all you need to do is send us a text 0487 993 222 or phone it in. Have a yat with Juanita on 1300 801 222.
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0: You're with me, Charlie, at 6:05. We've got news coming your way. Sophie Johnson gunning for the Rural Report at 6:15. And then you'll get your first news bulletin at 6:30 with Chris Tester. Then we'll find out which of the songs that we've just revealed to you will be on the top of our playlist. Coming up on Breakfast, we're also going to get an opportunity, and this is going to be really interesting. We're going to meet a young explorer, 23 years old, who's attempting to photograph more species in a single year than anyone in history. What is that all about? And also, you might have been hearing about this in the news yesterday. Blood stocks have hit critically low levels around Australia. So we've gone looking to find out what blood type is needed most right here in far north Queensland. We'll get those stories for you and many more after 6:30. But right now, it is a big year for Slim Dusty fans in 2027. I heard Michael Clark referencing this on Early Morning Country today, and it gives me an opportunity to hark back to a song that he sang that relates to our quiz question today. We were talking about Big Bill Smith and Smithfield's role in our pioneering history, and here's the Slim Dusty version of Ballad of Big Bill Smith.
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0: Big Bill Smith and the men who blazed the trail.
1: The Slim Dusty, 100 years since he was born. Next year, a big year for fans. And, yeah, great to reflect on a pioneering history, very colourful one at that. Big Bill's Golden Horseshoes, or as Leone mentioned earlier, Palmer Cates' Golden Chamber Pot. Who knows? Maybe they actually exist. It's time for your news now on ABC Fun.
2: ABC News. Good morning, I'm Maria Hatzakis. The sudden closure of a number of Edge early learning centres has caught Brisbane parents off guard. Michael Bausch reports.
3: The national childcare company fell into voluntary administration under Corda Mentha in late August amid mounting financial pressure. Buyers were found for 53 of the group's centres in Queensland and South Australia, but 11 will shut down, 7 of them in and around Brisbane. Christopher Summers takes his daughter to Edge at South Brisbane and says they were blindsided.
4: It's like what I'm supposed to find in less than 48 hours, adequate childcare for two working parents. The staff, they're just left in high and dry.
3: The other centres earmarked for closure include Cannon Hill, Kelvin Grove and Milton.
2: Police are searching for two suspects accused of an armed robbery in Logan, south of Brisbane. Officers allege the men, armed with a gun and a sword, threatened a worker at a Beenleigh service station just after 1 o'clock this morning. The suspects allegedly stole a cash register along with a phone and left with a third person in a stolen car. The federal government will today introduce legislation to Parliament to set up a national gas reservation scheme. Here's political reporter Jack Mackay.
5: The government wants to establish the scheme in a bid to put downward pressure on gas prices in Australia. As previously flagged, Labor intends to mandate that exporters set aside up to 20% of their gas for the domestic market. The government released a draft bill last month, but has confirmed it's since made some changes to the legislation. That includes ensuring states and territories are consulted on decisions.

0: sanctions that impact their gas exports.
1: The Saudi-led coalition has confirmed it struck a fuel depot in Yemen's capital and intercepted Houthi missiles directed at state-owned oil companies. This report from Eliza Getzey.
2: Sunday's ballistic missile strike by the Iran-aligned Houthis on Riyadh Airport was the deadliest in Saudi Arabia for a decade. Today, Saudi forces have hit the Yemen petroleum company's Sabah station on the outskirts of rebel-held Sana'a, aiming to stop Houthis from threatening the kingdom, Yemen and international waterways. Earlier, the Houthis threatened a harsh and painful response to any strikes on Sana'a, with the Saudi Aramco headquarters in Dhahran among possible targets, and the coalition now says it's intercepted and destroyed Houthi missiles launched towards the city.
1: Real estate agents are turning to artificial intelligence to make properties more appealing. But experts warn the technology could mislead house hunters. Sarah Richards has the story.
3: The ABC has uncovered several examples of AI-altered images being used to market homes for sale and rent on real estate websites. One listing in Western Australia featured a digitally generated family of four picnicking on the front lawn with a child holding a wine glass. Real Estate Institute of Australia President Jacob Kane says the technology is now mainstream within the sector but must not be used to disguise a property's flaws.
4: If you're going to alter the property, be absolutely explicit that you have done and why you've done that.
3: Under Australian consumer law, making false or misleading representations about properties is an offence.
1: In sport, Josh Hazlewood has taken career best figures in leading Australia to a 214-run victory over South Africa on day five of the first cricket test in Durban. Hazlewood took figures of 6 for 49 as he dismissed three of South Africa's last four batsmen, with the hosts all out for 206 in their second innings. Australia's Matt Renshaw was awarded player of the match for his knocks of 190 and 82, as well as two second innings wickets. Hazlewood has told ABC Sport it was an impressive team performance.
5: They were obviously on top quite early if we go back to day one, but again, I think it was a hard fight, hard grind from all our team members, really. The lower order runs initially and then, you know, in the field. So everyone did their job, I felt, and, you know, got in the grind together.
1: Queensland's weather, scattered showers and isolated storms extending from the Gulf Country through the interior down to the Maranoa and Warrego. Isolated showers over remaining eastern districts, the chance of storms in the Wide Bay and Burnett. Cairns, Townsville and Bundaberg 31, Mackay 30, Rockhampton 33, Mount Isa 37. In the southeast, cloudy with showers, Brisbane 26, the Golden Sunshine Coasts 25, Toowoomba 23. ABC News.
6: Good morning, welcome to AM. I'm Rachel Mealy, coming to you from the lands of the Turrbal and Yuggera people in Brisbane. The federal government has multiple legislative battles on its hands with just weeks of the parliamentary year to go. It's trying to get support for a key budget measure to overhaul the way certain trusts are taxed and a policy forcing gas companies to keep more of their supplies onshore. Here's political reporter Evelyn Manfield.
7: After a rough trot with small business, a pat on the back from the Chamber of Commerce.
8: Prime Minister, to your credit, your door was open. You engaged.
7: In front of the business community last night, the Prime Minister claiming credit for stepping in to ensure credit cards could be used by businesses to pay tax bills.
9: Andrew did text me last Thursday morning, and by Friday morning we had an announcement. And that was an example of a relationship that takes time to develop as well, that trust.
7: But the business community isn't nearly as pleased with the government's proposed policy on discretionary trusts. 5 months after delivering his controversial federal budget, today the Treasurer will introduce legislation to put a minimum 30% tax on discretionary trusts. Peter Davidson from the Australian Council of Social Services says it's about time.
10: Discretionary trusts have been used by people with high incomes to cut their tax for decades, often below the tax rate of an average worker.
7: And that argument is echoed by the government, which says this change is about fairness. While the legislation hasn't landed yet, the coalition and business lobby groups are opposed to what's been proposed so far, arguing it'll hurt small businesses who use these trusts for legitimate purposes, leaving the Greens

0: carved out after facing backlash from business about the proposal.
1: That would be exploiting what is a genuinely provided exception to the new minimum tax.
0: In Parliament, the government is also expected to today introduce its plan to force gas companies to keep up to 20% of their exports for Australian use. Resources Minister Madeleine King is making the case by saying in recent years, gas prices have jumped to unacceptable levels. Shadow Resources Minister Susan McDonald has given an early indication the Coalition's willing to support the move.
2: I'm sure that with input from the Coalition, we'll be able to land a reservation policy that is in the best interests of Australia.
3: Coalition frontbencher Susan McDonald ending that report by Evelyn Manfield. Older people can pay more than $1 million on a room deposit in aged care, but now that fee won't guarantee a TV, phone or Wi-Fi. Under government reforms to the sector, providers can now charge new residents for services that were previously included. Anne Connolly reports.
4: Patricia Massa has lived in her inner West Sydney nursing home for 9 years.
5: Look at the little boy. It's very cute, isn't it?
4: Lovely. The 88-year-old has dementia, and watching old movies in the comfort of her room brings her real joy. But in August, her provider, Uniting, gave residents a brochure showing that they'd be charging $8.80 a day or over $3,000 a year for a free-to-air TV under what's called higher everyday living. Her daughter, Elizabeth Tosti, was outraged.
6: They're going to be charged for free-to-air television in their room, even though the televisions already exist in every single person's room. And they are price gouging.
4: Higher everyday living fees, or HELF, were introduced under the government's sweeping reforms and will come into full force in 3 weeks. In March, the aged care minister, Sam Ray, criticised providers for the fees they were charging in trials of the scheme.
7: Every reasonable person can see that having a telly and access to a telly is a basic human right.
4: However, the government's own guidelines make it clear that a TV in a resident's room is not an automatic inclusion for those who went into care after November the 1st last year. So providers can charge a fee, and not just for TV. Elizabeth Tosti is most concerned that Uniting is going to create a two-tiered system with this scheme, with a fee of $220 for a musical performance at her mother's nursing home.
6: People who've got the money, the capacity to pay these hefty fees, can enter the communal room and listen to someone play music, and the poor residents who can't will have to walk past or be shooed away.
4: Craig Gear from the Older Persons Advocacy Network wants the government to make TV, phone and Wi-Fi free for all.
8: These are kind of basic human rights that everyone should be able to have, particularly people who are living in residential aged care. They need to stay connected to their community to be able to stay well.
4: He says his organisation has reported gouging by providers too.
8: Some really key things that older people have been coming to our advocates about is things like margarine being the option on the menu, but if you want butter, you're going to have to pay an extra $1.70 per day. If you want your meal in your room, you're having to pay $4.50 for that delivery.
4: Okay. Uniting said it's permitted to charge for TV under the reforms, but is taking feedback on its model of fees.
3: Anne Connolly reporting. A West Australian company is accused of taking customer deposits for solar battery systems but failing to install them. There's been a spike in complaints about solar companies since the federal government introduced a battery subsidy program last July. National Consumer Affairs reporter Michael Atkin has the story.
9: Perth retiree Bob Emery has been waiting a year for Lux Solar to install his solar battery system. When he rings Lux Solar, no one answers.
10: One of our team will respond to your inquiry as soon as possible.
11: This is one of several calls that I've made to you. I'm chasing up the contract that was signed over a year ago trying to get my batteries installed.
9: Mr. Emery paid a $1,000 deposit last October to get a battery system under a federal scheme which covers about 30% of the cost. He complained about not getting his system to Consumer Protection WA, but after conciliation with Lux Solar

0: failed, it advised him to go to court.
1: I don't really want to do that. There's expense involved. I'm chasing $1,000. Chances are it would cost me that much to do so.
0: Brisbane man Justin Albin has also been waiting for Lux Solar since last October. He recently sent the company a legal letter threatening court action, prompting a promise to install the battery soon.
2: They're trying to make best endeavours, as in communicating with me before our interview today, but given the communication in the past where they've done similar things, I'm still not 100% sure that they'll actually deliver.
0: In June, Lux Solar was kicked out of the voluntary industry-run consumer protection scheme, the New Energy Tech Consumer Code, for major failures, including continuing to take payments without showing it could deliver the systems. The company has continued to advertise its approved seller status on its website, despite the Clean Energy Council requesting it be removed. Erin Turner, CEO of the Consumer Policy Research Centre, says that should be investigated.
3: That's really potentially misleading, and I hope a regulator looks at it, because that's a part of the consumer law where we can see really significant court actions with fines of up to $100 million.
0: She says the current system is failing solar customers because when something goes wrong, consumer protection agencies can't force a business to act.
3: It leaves people stuck. It's why we need penalties tied to the consumer guarantee protections. This is such an obvious gap in our Australian consumer law.
0: Lux Solar did not respond to AM's interview request or written questions. Queensland's Office of Fair Trading confirmed it has a current investigation into the company's conduct, and businesses could face penalties worth millions of dollars for failing to supply a product. In a statement, Energy Minister Chris Bowen said the Clean Energy Regulator was monitoring the industry closely, and the number of battery installations was much higher than the associated rising complaints.
4: Michael Atkin. And that's Early AM for today. Briefly, in finance, the Australian dollar is higher. It's buying 69.8 US cents. I'm Rachel Mealy. It's 6:15.
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7: Hello and good morning. Welcome to the Rural Report across North and Far North Queensland. I'm Sophie Johnson, and as always, it's wonderful to be with you on the program. Cattle ticks in the northern cattle industry is a big talking point at the beef research meet in Normanton today. The cattle tick zone includes pretty much the entire northeastern coastline and splits northern Australia into two along parts of the Flinders Highway. Cattle tick researcher Hannah Siddle says there's a big knowledge gap around exactly where tick resistance is in the north, but there's also ways to make testing for tick resistance much faster.
8: What we've been trying to do is get a better handle on where cattle ticks have become resistant to the chemicals that producers regularly use to prevent and control them. So there's only a limited number of chemicals that are in use, and unfortunately the cattle ticks are becoming resistant to a lot of these chemicals. So
9: do we know where that resistance is currently, say in the Gulf Country?
8: There has been a lot of research on this in the past, but actually a lot of that is starting to get a bit dated now. We think it's time for an update on where that resistance is. Some of your listeners would be familiar with the chemical classes that are used to treat cattle ticks, and one of these major classes is called the synthetic pyrethroids. And just as an example, you know, the resistance to that chemical class is really widespread and quite severe, and so that really reduces the effectiveness of that chemical. For some of the other chemical classes, though, no, we don't really have a good understanding and an updated understanding of where that resistance is.
9: What do we know so far around cattle tick resistance, or what needs to be done to deal with this growing problem of resistance in the northern cattle industry?
8: Yeah, well, I mean, it would be amazing if we could reverse somehow or get new chemicals on the market quicker. We can't reverse chemical resistance.

0: once it's there, and it takes a long time for new chemicals to come onto the market. But what we thought we can do is try to improve the testing methods for chemical resistance. And at the moment, producers can send their ticks to Biosecurity Queensland, Department of Primary Industries, and they do a fantastic job of testing for chemical resistance. But the tests take about 6 weeks to do, which is quite a long time when you're trying to make decisions about what chemicals you're going to use on your ticks.
1: 6 weeks is a long time.
0: Exactly, that's right, that's right. And so we've been partnering with a company from Denmark actually, who have been developing some rapid tests. So these can give a result depending on the chemical in 24 to 48 hours. And so they, because they work on adult ticks. And so we've been testing these kits and trying to figure out whether they're working well in the Australian system, so that producers have other alternatives that are rapid tests. So that they can make decisions faster, and also so that we can do a lot more testing and get a better handle on where the resistance is.
1: Right, so how could you get the test time from 6 weeks down to 24 or 48 hours?
0: It's actually pretty simple. So one of the things that they do when you send ticks in is called a larval packet test, or sometimes they call it an LPT. And to do these tests, you have to have tick larvae, so basically the tick babies. And so what these tests are able to do instead is they work on adult ticks. So you can just pull off preferably semi-engorged ticks, but it also works on engorged ticks. Pull them off the cattle, stick them into these test boxes, and then you can have a result in 24 to 48 hours.
1: You're keen to get some help from producers to test some of these tick tests. Tell us about that.
0: Yeah, so we've had a call out for a little while now. We really want producers to send us their ticks. They can do this by sending them. I've got a flyer out, and there's a very quick form to fill in to give us some information. And then you can just collect the ticks. About 32 is great. Stick them in a plastic container with some very small air holes, and then express post them to us at the University of Queensland. And then that's one of the reasons I've been up here in Normanton, because what we have found is that we're getting a lot more samples from southeast Queensland, and even up into the coastal region above southeast Queensland, and we really want more ticks from the north, because this is an area that it's just harder to get samples from. So we're really having a big push at the moment to try and get samples from up here in the north.
2: Hannah Siddle, a postdoctoral fellow at the Queensland Alliance of Agriculture and Food Innovation, speaking with Crispy and Yeomans. There's just days and weeks left for some of our milling areas across North Queensland as the 2026 sugarcane season starts wrapping up. Wilmar General Manager of Cane Supply and Grower Relations, Dave Zeller, provides an update.
3: Yeah, so the season at the moment is progressing well. If we have a look from our most northern region up in the Herbert, we expect to crush around about 3.8 million tonnes of cane. We're looking to have that season completed up there sometime around about the 7th into the weekend in the 14th of November. If we have a look at the Burdekin, we think the crop's going to come in at around about 7.34 million tonnes. We'll have the first of our factories should be starting to close down by Friday this week, and those being Kalamea and Inkerman Mills. We think that Pioneer will finish around about the 20th of October, and Invicta should be finished by about the 24th of October. We have been fortunate with the weather, particularly in the Burdekin regions, so we have had a dry run this year. That accompanied with a lower crop, so the crop in the Burdekin has been reduced from around about 8.19 million tonnes earlier as the original estimate. Dropped down to 7.34 as we discussed, and the factories have gone well. So a combination of those 3 points has allowed for the crushing to finish earlier than what we would normally expect to happen in a normal course of the crushing season.
4: And what about the other figures, 3.8 for the Herbert? How does that sort of compare to what was forecast at the start of the season?
3: Yeah, so that's marginally down as well. So originally we had around about a 4.1 million tonne crop based in the Herbert region. At this point in time, we're close to being about 80% through the crop there. So we've had a really good run on the southern area of the region there because it is drier, but the western corridor has experienced some wet weather in the early part of the season.

0: and so we are actively working to get that part of the district harvested prior to, you know, that area of time between the 7th and the 14th of November.
1: How's the crop performed in the Burdekin? Looking at the season to date, the CCS was sitting at roughly about 15 units, which was above budget. What's sort of the contributing factors there?
0: Yeah, so at the moment, like I said before, the Burdekin crop, we dropped from about 8.19 down to about 7.34. And you're right, the CCS units are above average by about 1 to 1.1 units right across the whole district. My view would be that I don't think there's one particular point for that you could say caused the reduction in yield. But when we talk to industry participants, things like that, the temperature in the hot growing part of the year in the December, January, February of 2026 wasn't cold, but it wasn't hot like it can be. The solar radiation, that level was down on previous years. There is an element of grub damage, and some feedback is that there is still compaction issues from previous years that would all contribute to the yield being down. But I think feedback from industry participants is that it's not one particular item that could be identified as the cause of the drop in yield.
2: 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It is 24 past 6. To the weather, partly cloudy in the peninsula with a slight chance of a shower. Also possibly a thunderstorm south of Palmerville later today. The Gulf looking partly cloudy with a medium chance of some rain from late this morning. There's a chance of a thunderstorm as well. The North Tropical Coast and Tablelands with a partly cloudy day, medium chance of showers and potentially a thunderstorm later today. Partly cloudy as well for the Northern Goldfields and Upper Flinders with a slight chance of a shower and maybe a thunderstorm later today. And in the Herbert and Lower Burdekin, partly cloudy with a slight possibility of a shower and potentially a thunderstorm later today as well. The competition regulator today launched court action against some of Australia's biggest egg producers, alleging they engaged in cartel and other anti-competitive behaviour. Sunny Queen, which provides one third of all Australian eggs, along with 11 other egg producers and suppliers, are alleged to have breached competition laws by coordinating on production and supply of eggs. The Australian Competition and Consumer Commission filed civil proceedings relating to the case in the federal court yesterday. The ACCC chair, Gina Cass-Gottlieb, explains the allegations against the egg farmers.
3: We have started federal court action against 12 egg producers and suppliers. That includes Australia's biggest egg supplier, Sunny Queen. We allege they broke Australia's competition laws by coordinating how eggs were produced and supplied instead of making those decisions independently. From a detailed point of view, the ACCC alleges that these major egg producers and suppliers have coordinated in a range of decisions about their business operations, including the retailers each business could supply, what volumes they could produce, and when to cull birds to manage periods of perceived oversupply. We allege that this has occurred over a number of years, since at least October 2020, and reduced competition in the egg industry.
4: So what's the impact of reducing competition in egg production as alleged in your court documents?
3: Eggs are an important, essential staple. They're in all families, I'm sure, fridges. So they're an important product. Secondly, when you have good functioning competition, then you have more choice. You also have price competition, so lower prices. And our concern is that when parties are not competing and they start working together, that there are not those pressures and benefits of competition and consumers can ultimately miss out.
4: Based on the allegations against 12 egg producers, can you explain the relationships basically between them and how it relates to the alleged cartel behaviour?
3: Yes. We have three groups of companies. One is a group that we have called the Hall Group, and those companies,

0: are based, headquartered in Queensland, and they own jointly own Sunny Queen, which is a company that they have been using as a marketing channel or marketing vehicle. And that marketing vehicle they have jointly used together with McLean Farms. And so the two have separate and independent farming production operations, but used a joint vehicle to, as a marketing channel, also, we allege, to coordinate the way in which they approached production volumes, who would be distributed to, expansion plans, and culling to manage perceived oversupply in a way that we think and allege likely substantially reduce competition. So that is the two groups that operated together through Sunny Queen and continue to do so, we allege. There is a third corporation, Kinross Farm Pty Limited, which also, we allege, for a period of time engaged in an agreement with and coordination with Sunny Queen in relation to who they would supply to, so the retailers they could supply to, and at times in supplied confidential information relating to forecasted production volumes, and also coordination in relation to the culling of birds to manage periods of perceived oversupply.
1: ACCC Chair Gina Cass-Gottlieb there speaking to Emma Field. And that's all from me this morning on The Rural Report. I hope you have a wonderful day ahead. Your local news bulletins are up next at 6:30 before heading back to breakfast program. And I'll be back with you from 6:15 tomorrow morning. Until then, hooroo.

0: Good morning, Christopher Tester with ABC News for Far North Queensland. Three justices are considering their verdicts as the man found to have murdered Cairns woman Toya Cordingley appeals against his conviction and sentence. Ellie Bradfield has more.
1: Toya Cordingley was killed while walking her dog on Wongeti Beach north of Cairns 8 years ago. Last December, a jury found former nurse Rajwinder Singh guilty of her murder. The 42-year-old was sentenced to life imprisonment with a non-parole period of 25 years, 5 years longer than the statutory minimum. Yesterday, Singh's lawyers told the Court of Appeal in Brisbane his appeal against conviction was based on several issues with the trial, including the judge's decision to discharge one juror partway through. They've also argued jurors were separated from one another during a viewing of Wongeti Beach. All three justices have reserved their decision.
0: Police say they're actively working to ensure the Cairns CBD is safe, reassuring the public after the alleged stabbing of a British tourist. The 25-year-old woman has been discharged from hospital after she was allegedly stabbed in the leg on Monday night. Police allege the stabbing happened after a group of teenagers clashed with another group on Spence Street. Two girls aged 15 and 16 have been charged with assault offences. Detective Acting Inspector Matthew Hogan says it's a concern that teenagers were allegedly armed.
2: That's why we try and engage with them. We have people on the streets and we work with our partner agencies, the city council, security officers, things like that. Our city beat officers are regularly out in the streets just engaging with people and trying to prevent this sort of stuff happening.
0: A community on the Atherton Tablelands is in shock after an overseas tourist drowned at one of the region's most popular waterfalls. Emergency services recovered the body of a 22-year-old Japanese tourist on Monday afternoon. Police say the man had been there with a group of people. It's the first death at Millamilla Falls since two Indian students drowned 2 years ago. Andrew Broadbent from a nearby caravan park says it's generally regarded as one of the safer waterfalls for swimming.
3: It's just a curtain waterfall straight down into a little pond, and it's, quite shallow. And there's hundreds of people that go swimming there, so if it was dangerous, there'd be more deaths.
0: A new specialist domestic and family violence court in Cairns is hearing its first criminal cases this month. The refurbished courtroom allows victim survivors to give evidence by video link from a new protected safe room. It's part of a $19 million upgrade of the Cairns courthouse. In court yesterday, Magistrate Michael Dalton said the court's goal was to ensure interrelated domestic violence cases were heard together in what he described as a one-stop shop. A court has heard lawyers are still waiting for a psychiatrist to assess the mental state of a Far North Queensland man who's accused of murdering his cousin. Connor Byrne has more.
4: Jakaya Panajura Allen is accused of murdering his 35-year-old cousin, childcare worker Roshana Kathleen Clark, in Gordonvale in January. Aboriginal and Torres Strait Islander Legal Service solicitor Arietta Vunabakoy told Cairns Magistrates Court that funding has been approved for a barrister to assist with the defence of the 29-year-old and that counsel will be briefed by the end of the week. But Ms Vunabakoy told the court the team was expecting a psychiatric assessment to determine Mr Allen's mental fitness before that briefing. Magistrates Scott Luxton further adjourned the matter until November 3.
0: The director of a social enterprise in Far North Queensland says it's disappointing someone's vandalised the group's offices in Cairns. Enabling Pathways runs not-for-profit programs in child protection and provides in-home support to people with disabilities from Cairns down to Mackay. A man was captured on video smashing the front windows of its Mulgrave Road office early Sunday morning. Police say they're still investigating. Enabling Pathways director Luke Hopapa says the vandalism has come as a shock.
5: A little bit disappointed, to be honest, because we work pretty hard for the community, so I always try and look at the best things that, you know, it was just the windows and, you know, the offices were untouched. And so, yeah, so it was, I guess, mixed emotions.
0: To the weather, partly cloudy across the Far North with a medium chance of showers on the North Tropical Coast and Tablelands and a possible thunderstorm, a slight chance of a shower on the peninsula. Atherton is headed for a top of 28 degrees, Cardwell 29, Innisfail 29, Cairns 31, Port Douglas 29, Mareeba 31, Weeper 37 and Thursday Island 30. ABC News.
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8: Yeah, do shoot me a text if you still want to cast a vote for our two song options evoking childhood memories today. We've pit Men at Work's Be Good Johnny up against Madness and Our House. And we're sitting right on a tie at the moment. So 0487 993 222 if you'd like to cast a vote for either of those songs, particularly Be Good Johnny being my song. Sorry, Juanita. And if you'd like to tell me if you've had a bit of rain around your place, we've got a couple of double-digit totals, 10 millimetres at Cascades just outside of Cairns and 10 also at Marillion, 14 at Narada, and just a few single digits around the place. We'll find out in a moment from the Weather Bureau for how long these rain showers are likely to stick around. And then we're going to meet a 23-year-old explorer who's attempting to photograph more species in a single year than anyone else in history. It's quite an ambitious plan. We're going to find out exactly how he intends to fulfil it in just a little while here at the breakfast table. First, though, let me introduce James. He is your duty forecaster at the Bureau of Meteorology. James, just a smattering of showers already being felt again this morning. Are they likely to hang around for the day?
9: The morning will be the main kind of, in terms of those showers, it'll really just be in the morning around the east coast. They should clear up a bit this afternoon. And you're right, we did see a little bit. And they just had that weak pulse of moisture and shower activity moving in from the east yesterday. So not expecting those rainfall totals to be as high as yesterday. But yeah, along the east coast this morning, should clear up a little bit this afternoon along the east coast. And before it'll bubble up a little bit over the tablelands during the afternoon and further inland with a chance of a thunderstorm south of Kawayama and Palmerville today. Not expecting much more than a couple of millimetres really along the east coast and that shower activity this morning, and then maybe a millimetre if you're lucky inland. You could get a little bit more under a thunderstorm, but not a lot of rainfall in that activity further inland. The other thing of note, a little bit of smoke from the northern peninsula. We've got some ongoing fires. There's real decent fire activity up at

0: Papua New Guinea. So if you're up in the northern peninsula, then I could see a little bit of smoke. And also, we've got a couple of fires around the place too. So could see a little bit of smoke from those and that easterly flow further west today.
1: Okay, and also a more variable picture developing on the coastal waters outlook as well.
0: Well, variable, yeah. It's not a lot of wind around, so we've got a weak ridge of high pressure. So it's really that 10 to 15 knots, a little bit more up to 20 knots if you get up towards the peninsula. So it could get up to 20 knots, and that'll be similar tomorrow. Get a little bit of a strengthening, just a slight strengthening of the ridge on Friday, so could see 15 to 20 knots for the Cooktown coast and the northern Gulf from Friday. But apart from that, really, 10 to 15, apart from a little bit more up to 20 knots on the peninsula for those coastal waters.
1: Okay. And is it an east to northeasterly Cairns, or is that a typo that I've got there?
0: I haven't. East to northeasterly, about 10 knots today. Yeah,
1: okay.
0: So easterly. We've got an easterly flow, and then you get a little bit more northeasterly into the kind of as well, and that can happen. You get a little bit of a sea breeze influence too, but a little bit east to northeasterly. So, yeah, it's unusual. Usually we see the east to southeasterly, you're right. So, it's just to do that. The ridge is reasonably weak, so that's why a bit of that northeasterly sneaking in today, but generally easterly flow, and then that it'll become a little bit more southeasterly from tomorrow. And certainly from Friday, as that ridge strengthens just a little bit, it'll be more east to southeasterly with a bit more confidence, really, from Friday into the weekend.
1: Gotcha. And I guess whatever it is, it's a very significant contrast to what's unfolded in Alice Springs in the last little while. We're seeing some of the devastating scenes of the wild storms that's affected the interior of the country.
0: Yeah, it doesn't happen much in Alice Springs, and when it does happen, it can be quite significant, especially they don't get a lot of activity through there. So when it does happen, it can be quite significant for them, so absolutely. In terms of looking a bit further ahead, similar story tomorrow, Friday and Saturday. Really mainly fine, just a chance of a shower along the east coast, although a slight reduction. And inland is a really real reduction, just a really very slight chance, if you're lucky, Thursday to Saturday. We could see showers and thunderstorms increase from Sunday into early next week a little bit more meaningfully.
1: James, good on you. Thank you very much for that comprehensive update.
0: Thank you.
1: That's
0: bye
1: James bye. Pescott. He's at the Bureau, and just looking at the radar, it doesn't seem as though those showers are troubling areas at the moment along the coast. I can hardly see any activity showing up there, but in the official gauges we have got 5.5 for South Johnston, 5 millimetres at Innisfail, and just below 10 millimetres at Cowley Beach, just a smidge, 1.2 at the Cairns Racecourse and 3.8 at the Cairns Airport, and some of those heavier falls, 12 at Coppolo, 10 at Cascades, as I mentioned a little earlier. And we've got a number of votes coming in now. I've had to kind of change the song that is queued to play next a couple of times just while James is talking to us. The Pick the Hit battle today is songs that evoke childhood memories. And we're also speaking of evoking memories, Palmer Kate was the correct answer for our got the FNQ quiz a little earlier, and Mick's just reminding me of that big mural that there used to be of Palmer Kate on the front of the Smithfield Tavern when it was first built. Sorry, Mick, that we can't deliver the song that you've asked for today, because the majority has gone with Men at Work, and here it is, Be Good Johnny on ABC Far North.

0: You must be going to play cricket this year, then, are you, Johnny?
1: Nah.
0: Well, you sure are a funny kid, Johnny. But I like you. So tell me, what kind of boy are you, Johnny?

0: Be Good Johnny, Men at Work, taking us back to 1982. And, yeah, it was a close contest. And thank you for your votes in today's Pick the Hit.
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0: It's a quarter to seven, and anyone who's ever had the thrill of photographing an animal or a bird for that matter, or a fish, a marine species in their own environment, will know that it's pretty special to be able to capture it. But could you ever imagine setting out to photograph 10,000 species in a single year? That does sound like madness. And we're going to meet the 23-year-old adventurer who has set himself that task in just a moment. I'm just thinking about the last time I was out in nature, and I think you'll remember that I mentioned this the other day, that I just got back from Maggie Island on the long weekend, and I'm still, you know, a week and a half later, still meeting people and pulling out my photograph and showing them the photograph that I was able to take of a koala. And it was, you know, it was a hard day on the trail, hot, lots of stairs, lots of searching endlessly in the treetops to finally find that beautiful creature. And let's just say it was a very slow-moving target, so I had every chance of actually being able to frame it up and get that photo. But you'll know what I mean. If you do come home with a memory that you've captured in the wild, it is pretty special. If you have a photo like that, like my koala expose, then I'd love you to share it with me on the text line. This is going to test our technical skills this morning. Juanita is going to try and download them off the text line and put them on the ABC Far North Facebook page and see if we can inspire Elliot with some of your photos and some of the species that there are to discover in our own backyard here in Far North Queensland. So I'll show you my koala bear and raise you. You tell me what you've photographed and what you've captured. Maybe it was a more elusive animal than a koala. 0487 993 222 is the number to text. If you've got your photo handy, send it through and we'll include it in our collection this morning.
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0: in to check out the backyards of Far North Queensland. 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
1: 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Charlie and Costa's best backyard. Entries close October 18. 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
2: Where it's 12 to 7, and it's always fascinating to hear about a passion becoming an obsession. And I reckon our next guest fits right into that category. Elliot Connor is a filmmaker and a conservationist with a pretty ambitious plan to spend 12 months documenting as many species in Australia as he can. In fact, he doesn't just want to see them, as I just mentioned, he's aiming to photograph them too. All 10,000 of them. Now you can see why I've just couched it as an obsession. Elliot, thank you so much for dropping by today. I'm surprised you've got time with the program that you've set yourself over the next 12 months.
3: Good morning, Charlie. It's a pleasure to be here.
2: How are you going to go about this?
3: Ooh, well, yeah, you start by photographing one species, and then you photograph another and another and another, and before you know it, hopefully you've reached 10,000.
2: So when did you first start being so interested in wildlife?
3: It's been with me all my life, really. I started photographing insects in the back garden when I was about 11 or 12. I had a puny little camera and would go out every afternoon and see what I could find. So that was the start of it for me. And then now I've been very lucky to work as a wildlife filmmaker, travelling the globe to all sorts of incredible places. And it's just something I've carried with me.
2: So you certainly know your way around a camera then?
3: Hopefully. We'll soon find out. Yeah.
2: And is it just a coincidence that you're starting in Australia, or is that the focus of your work this next 12 months?
3: Well, Australia has about 10% of the globe's biodiversity. It's an incredible place for wildlife. So if you're going to pick one country to do a project like this, that you can travel around for a whole year and to be in a new habitat each day, travel somewhere new to find a whole new raft of species, then Australia is the place to do it.
2: Okay, so break this down for me. What does it actually mean in practical terms? Have you set yourself like a daily or weekly goal? And how do you logistically figure out where the best place, putting yourself in the best place to be able to maximise your opportunities?
3: Well, if you do the maths, 10,000 species in a year is about 30 new species each day. So if you look at it that way, it sounds pretty manageable. The challenge is getting 30 new species. Because after I'm almost about 2,000, 2 months in, and you start to find that a lot of the species you photograph are starting to get doubling up, and that's where it starts getting really hard. So each day I drive about an hour, I find a new amazing habitat to explore, I try and meet with the locals, chat with the folks that know where the wildlife is, and go out and find what I can. Everything from insects to fishes. I was just on the Barrier Reef. I was on Magnetic, actually. Like yourself, I found a lovely baby koala and the wallabies there, so all sorts.
2: It's just a thrill, isn't it, to be able to see them through the lens of your camera as well and bring those memories home. But while I was on Magnetic Island, I'll just mention this to you, Elliot. I met a bloke there that I had interviewed some time ago called Lawrence Scheel. And he says that it took him 8 years to photograph, research and catalogue the 730 marine species that are featured in his Magnetic Island field guide. So that just gives you an idea of the scale of and the ambition that you have set out to do. Not that you need to be reminded of that, I'm sure. But is there... So tell me, what did you photograph yesterday?
3: Ooh, yesterday, lots of frogs. Yesterday was a frog day. I like a frog. There are some amazing crickets and grasshoppers up here as well. You've got the sort of super spiky ones. They're called destructive katydids, and some others about. But they're proper funky insects.
2: It's incredible the range of species that you are going to encounter over the next 12 months. If you're just joining our conversation, you're meeting Elliot Connor, who's a filmmaker that set himself the task of capturing through his lens 10,000 species. I've mentioned the thrill of my koala. Mick has come up with an assassin bug feasting on a grub that's emerging from one of his tomatoes. So there's two species straight up in Mick's garden. Which is actually quite a neat photo as well, Mick. And Nick has sent me the beautiful palm cockatoo all the way from Archer River. Have you ever encountered a palm cockatoo?
3: Not yet. That's why I'm headed up there. Archer River, next stop. Yeah.
2: There you go. Well, Nick, you've provided some inspiration. If you've got a wildlife photograph, something that you took yourself, that's the only caveat here, send it through on my text line 0487 993 222. So you're headed to Cape York next.
3: Yeah.
2: From there, where will you head and what kind of geographical exercise have you set for yourself over the next 12 months? Will you get to every corner of Australia?
3: Yeah, I'm doing the big lap, headed around the country anti-clockwise. So I started in Sydney just under 2 months ago, and I'm headed from here up to Archer River, then back down here and across to Darwin, down to Perth and Broome and Adelaide, and ending with Tasmania, then back up to Sydney. Hopefully, by the time of which I've photographed 10,000 species.
2: Give me an idea of what's on your bucket list. I mean, are you setting out with a hope to capture particular species? The palm cockatoo being one of them? It's just not easy.
3: Well, each week I've got a focus species, one of the big, exciting, charismatic ones, which I'd really like to find. So cassowaries for the last week. So we're down at Mission Beach, finding all of the amazing birds out there. But yeah, each week I've got one species which I really, really, really want to photograph. And then everything else, whatever comes along.
2: Well, it sounds like an absolute adventure, which is obviously what you've set off to do.
3: Mm.
2: What do you hope that you'll gain from this experience? And if you're successful of reaching that 10,000 goal, what will that mean in the kind of ecological world?
3: Well, 10,000, firstly, is a new world record. No one's ever photographed 10,000 species in a year. So that's why I set the goal. It's very new, very difficult, very exciting. But it's also really important just to get out there and document Australia's biodiversity. I mean, there was an amazing CSIRO report a few years back that said 2/3 of our Australian wildlife is undiscovered. And already in the last 2 months, I found 4 species which are new to science, which no one's ever found before. So just getting out there and finding what's out there, what's about, so that once we see it, once we know it's there, we can protect it. It's so important.
2: Elliot Connor, thank you very much for inspiring us to get out in our own backyard and experience the wonder that lies there. And hopefully, if you check back in with us in a little while, we'll have a post on our own ABC Far North Facebook page that might inspire you, because we've got some terrific photographs coming in here, and I'm really looking forward to sharing them with our listeners as well. I've got something going this morning, and good luck for the rest of your time while you're in Far North Queensland.
3: Thanks, Charlie.
2: Keep those photos coming through, 0487 993 222, if you'd like to share your photo with me and with Elliot and with our ABC Far North followers. I'd be very glad to do that. After the 7 o'clock news, which is just a couple of minutes away now, 3 minutes away, blood stocks have hit critically low levels. So what blood type is needed most here in the Far North? Juanita Sofa has gone to find out.
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0: In this bulletin, parents scrambling to find new childcare facilities after the sudden closure of multiple Edge early learning centres. Police searching for multiple suspects accused of an armed robbery south of Brisbane. And Pope Leo diagnosed with lung cancer after having surgery. ABC News. Good morning, I'm Maria Hatzakis. Families have been left in limbo after the sudden closure of a number of Edge early learning centres. Jordan Bissell reports.
1: The national childcare company fell into administration in August amid mounting financial pressure. 53 centres in Queensland and South Australia have been sold, but 11 will shut, seven of them in the Brisbane area. Nesha Hutchinson from the Australian Childcare Alliance says it's incredibly stressful for families.
2: It is not in the best interests of children who are disrupted, dislocated, and have to reform friendships with their peers and also educators.
1: The centres earmarked for closure includes South Brisbane, Cannon Hill, Kelvin Grove and Milton.
0: Investigations are underway into an armed robbery in Logan, south of Brisbane. Details from Megan Danzi.
3: Police allege two men armed with a gun and sword threatened a worker at a service station on Logan River Road in Beenleigh just after 1 o'clock this morning. The staff member ran away. The suspects allegedly stole a cash register along with a phone and left with a third person in a stolen car. No one was hurt. Police are still searching for the alleged offenders. Officers are urging anyone with information, including CCTV or dash cam footage that could assist their investigation to come forward.
0: The federal government will today introduce legislation to Parliament to set up a national gas reservation scheme. Here's political reporter Jack Mackay.
4: The government wants to establish the scheme in a bid to put downward pressure on gas prices in Australia. As previously flagged, Labor intends to mandate that exporters set aside up to 20% of their gas for the domestic market. The government released a draft bill last month, but has confirmed it's since made some changes to the legislation. That includes ensuring states

0: and territories are consulted on decisions that impact their gas exports.
1: The Greens have accused the federal government of leaving a loophole in its trust tax proposal for private school fees. Economics reporter Tom Crowley explains.
2: The debate over Labor's trust tax has so far been dominated by the concerns of business groups, which is creating angst in government ranks. But as Treasurer Jim Chalmers prepares to unveil legislation today, it is the Greens who could decide its fate in the Senate. Their concern is that the 30% tax, which only applies to discretionary trusts, has too many exemptions for the wealthy people who use their trusts to pay less tax. One exemption is for money given to charities, non-profits and other tax-exempt entities, a list that includes sporting clubs, trade unions and private schools. Concessions the Greens say must be removed.
1: Overseas, the Saudi-led coalition says it's intercepted and destroyed Houthi drones and missiles across the country, hours after it struck a fuel depot in Yemen. Liza Getzey reports.
3: The coalition launched new airstrikes on Yemen's Houthi-held capital Sana'a days after the Iran-backed rebels inflicted the deadliest attack Riyadh Airport has seen in a decade. The coalition confirmed it hit the Yemen petroleum company's Sabah station after issuing a rare warning to civilians to leave the area. After the warning and before the attack, the Houthis threatened a harsh and painful response to any strikes on Sana'a. Now the coalition reports it's intercepted and destroyed Houthi missiles and drones launched over Riyadh and the south of the country, as well as over the eastern city of Dhahran, where Saudi Aramco is headquartered.
1: Pope Leo has undergone surgery that's confirmed he has lung cancer. This report from Linda Gruen.
4: The Vatican says the 71-year-old pontiff was in the operating room for about 3 hours. The surgery itself lasted around 90 minutes. During the procedure, doctors removed the lower lobe of his right lung. The Vatican says the cancer diagnosis had been suspected by earlier tests and was confirmed during the surgery. It says the operation was successful and that all went well. Before the surgery, oncologists said that even if it turns out to be cancer, Leo's prognosis is excellent since it will have been removed at an early stage. The American pontiff is now recovering in his hospital room.
1: Back home, Australia's largest egg supplier has denied it engaged in cartel and other anti-competitive behaviour. It says it intends to defend legal proceedings filed by the competition regulator, as James Tugwell reports.
5: The Australian Competition and Consumer Commission launched action against Sunny Queen, which has operations on the Darling Downs, and 11 other producers in the federal court yesterday. The ACCC alleges the cohort coordinated a range of business decisions to manage perceived oversupply in a way that reduced competition since at least October 2020. Sunny Queen says it has been supplying Australian families with eggs for more than 50 years, earning a reputation for ethical farming and consumer practices, and remains committed to adhering to these high standards.
1: Efforts to defer sweeping changes to street parking along the Gold Coast's new light rail route have stalled. Charmaine Allison reports.
6: Streets along the light rail between Mermaid Beach and Burleigh Heads were due to have 3-hour parking limits imposed in September, with some exemptions for residents. However, that was delayed amid community opposition. But yesterday, the Gold Coast City Council's Transport and Infrastructure Committee endorsed plans to move ahead with the parking changes. Deputy Mayor Mark Hamill says opposition to the parking limits wasn't fair.
7: It comes with that idea that, you know, I own the street in front of my house. You don't. It's public road. The parking is a limited resource in it.
6: New parking signs will be installed in January.
1: Queensland's consumer watchdog has warned real estate agents against misleading buyers and renters with AI-enhanced property images. Sarah Richards has the story.
8: The ABC has uncovered several examples of artificial intelligence being used to alter images on online property listings. Griffith University Marketing Associate Professor Sarah Tychon says the real estate industry was among the fastest to embrace the technology, but transparency is crucial.
9: There's nothing wrong about that if it's done correctly, if the use of AI is disclosed.
8: Queensland's Office of Fair Trading has issued new guidelines, citing a growing trend of the use of digital enhancements to market homes. The watchdog has reminded agents making false or misleading claims about properties is against the law.
1: Now is sport. Here's Jared Coote.
10: Josh Hazlewood has taken career best figures in leading Australia to a 214-run victory over

0: All our team members, really. The low order runs initially and then, you know, in the field. So everyone did their job, I felt, and, you know, got in the grind together.
1: The Newcastle Jets have lost 3-1 to Japanese team Gamba Osaka in soccer's Asian Champions League elite competition. The Jets have now lost their opening two games of the competition. And Australian tennis player Alex Diminor is through to the quarterfinals of the Shanghai Masters. The ninth seed has defeated Russian Karen Khachanov 6-3, 6-4.
2: In finance, the first big batch of summertime profit reports topped analyst expectations but left US indexes mostly static. At the close, the S&P 500 is flat. The Dow Jones Industrial Average is down 0.3%. The NASDAQ is lower 0.1%. The local share market is expected to open lower with the ASX by 200 futures down 0.3%. Oil is down with Brent crude trading at $105 a barrel. Gold is down to $4,152 an ounce. And the Australian dollar is higher. It's trading at 69.8 US cents. Recapping the top story in this bulletin, families have been left in limbo after the sudden closure of a number of Edge early learning childcare centres. The weather for Queensland, scattered showers and isolated storms extending from the Gulf Country through the interior down to the Maranoa and Warrego. Isolated showers over remaining eastern districts, the chance of storms in the Wide Bay and Burnett. Cairns, Townsville and Bundaberg 31, Mackay 30, Rockhampton 33, Mount Isa 37. In the southeast, cloudy with showers, Brisbane 26, Golden Sunshine Coast 25, Toowoomba 23.
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0: When was the last time you donated blood? If there was ever a time to do it, it's right now, as supplies plunge to their lowest level in a decade, including here in the Far North. We'll get that story for you in just a moment here on ABC Far North. This is the Brekkie Program, and my name's Charlie McKillop. The weather today looks like a continuation of what we had yesterday, but perhaps, according to James from the Weather Bureau, a little less in it today, and just the hint of a thunderstorm south of Kawanyama and Palmerville as well.
1: In terms of those showers, it'll really just be in the morning around the east coast. They should clear up a bit this afternoon. And you're right, we did see a little bit. And they just had that weak pulse of moisture and shower activity moving in from the east yesterday. So not expecting those rainfall totals to be as high as yesterday. But yeah, along the east coast this morning, should clear up a little bit this afternoon along the east coast. And before it'll bubble up a little bit over the Tablelands during the afternoon and further inland with a chance of a thunderstorm south of Kawanyama and Palmerville today. Not expecting much more than a couple of millimetres, really.
0: 8 beautiful millimetres from Leslie at Bellin and Kerr. How quickly it is that we welcome the rain after a bit of a dry stretch. And Leslie has shared her rainfall figures, 0487 993 222. In the official gauges, we've got 14 as the top total at Narada and 10 at Cascades and Marillion, and single figures around that Cassowary Coast belt, and a little more, but perhaps less on the way today, according to James. It's getting warm, though, as we know, and we heard from James. The overnight minimum's now up over 20 degrees for most locations, and the top temperatures also inching up as well, particularly inland. Croydon and Georgetown heading for 38 and 37 respectively, with the possibility of a shower or two for Georgetown, and mostly and a possible shower for Kawanyama as well, and a top of 38 degrees, and a possible shower for Laura with a top of 35, a shower or two for Lockhart River and a top of 30, and Thursday Island. Wyburn is mostly sunny today and a top of 30 degrees, and it'll get to 37 in Weipa. Right now it's 24 degrees, and 24 in Cairns, heading for a top of 31 with a shower or two, and a possible shower for Athenon and a top of 28 degrees.
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Meryl Bainbridge with Mouth on ABC Far North. And I don't know how I did that, but I've managed to play another song right off the back of it. But we've got plenty to talk about, so I can't get into a song just yet. I have just dispatched Elliot Connor out of the ABC Far North studio on his way to Holloway's Beach to find a black cockatoo. And Paul, he loved your suggestion of checking out the Undara lava tubes, which is a treasure trove of biodiversity. Paul letting us know on the text line that that's the best place that he's ever been. It is amazing. Thanks for your suggestion there. And I can see some incredible photographers out there and some wonderful images that you have shared with us. We'll get those on Facebook in a moment. I love Patrick has not been able to narrow it down. He's got a big fat python. Looks like it's just had a meal, all furled up there. Two curlews, which is a very atypical Far North Queensland images, and I love the kookaburra with the new wave hairdo, Patrick. That is a cracker. Linda has shared some photos of two special bandicoots at her place that she's dubbed Laurel and Hardy, for obvious reasons, which she says she still sees around at night, the northern brown bandicoot joeys, which she was raising initially, and they still come and visit occasionally. We're going to get those photos up and all of those contributions that you're making. Thank you very much for sending them through. So many charities are competing for your fundraising support, but there is one organisation where making a donation costs you nothing. Maybe a bit of time and effort to get there, a tiny bit of discomfort, and

0: 1 litre of your potentially life-saving blood at a time when it's needed more than ever. The flu season has taken its toll on blood supplies and it's left lifeblood desperately short of all blood types. ABC Breakfast producer extraordinaire Juanita Soper went along to do her bit at Lifeblood's Cairns headquarters yesterday and met up with Nin, who was expertly navigating her sometimes problematic veins.
1: Nah, I can feel something. Yeah. It's cool.
2: You'll be right.
1: We'll be fine.
2: You got this.
1: Yeah, no pressure.
2: Nin, how long have you been doing this for?
1: I've worked for the Red Cross since 2020, so 6 years now.
2: Oh, wow.
1: And I was a donor. So when I first started coming, I was down on the Gold Coast and I was donating whole blood. I wasn't eligible for plasma. They didn't like my veins very much. And then a job became available and here I am.
2: What do you love about your job?
1: Everyone's healthy and well. Everyone's happy to be here. They want to do something good. You know, just, I don't know, fills my cup up too. So it's fun.
2: So I've been labelled tricky. My veins are tricky. What happens in a situation like mine? You've got me on a heated pack and a heated shoulder. Yes. So just to try and warm up the blood and get it circulating?
1: So it brings all the veins and all the blood flow up as high as we can go and we'll cross our fingers.
2: Tricky. I like being a problem child.
1: There's always one.
2: Well, you've got a good view. I like the seats. They are so comfortable. I want one of these for home. Watching the tally in one of these. Well, it looks like nearly all the chairs are full in here today. It's quite busy.
1: It's getting there,
2: but we want more, don't we?
1: We always have more.
2: Yeah. We need more. Okay. I'll stop talking to Nin because she's got to concentrate. It's quite an extensive questionnaire that you've got to do as well, isn't it?
1: We need to know everything. We want to know
2: everything. Yeah, very nosy. I'm squeezing this little thing. Keep on squeezing. All right. We're about to go in. We're doing it, Nin. You've got this, babe.
1: Right, squeeze and hold nice and tight.
2: I'm not going to look, though.
1: That's okay. One of us has to.
2: Yeah.
1: There you are. Done.
2: Oh, she's done it.
1: Relax your grip. I'll give you feeling back of your fingers.
2: What a legend. That was easy.
1: Oh.
2: I'm not tricky at all.
1: Nah.
2: How long will I have to sit here for?
1: 8 to 12 minutes is our average timing. Anything under that means you're super, super hydrated. So anywhere from about 5 minutes up.
2: Beautiful. And do I get a cookie afterwards?
1: Absolutely. You get whatever you like. That's the best part about coming in. It's the reason we're all here. Me too, to be fair.
2: Thanks, Nin.
0: It's all about the cookies. And Nin explaining there how working at Lifeblood fills her cup while Juanita Soper is helping to fill up supplies. And Juanita, with a particularly rare blood type, but I understand that's the O type that's particularly in demand at the moment because it's one of the most commonly found blood types and is one that needs to be donated right now. If you are able to get to Lifeblood, make a call, make an appointment. It's as simple as what Juanita did yesterday, and she found out that there are 3,000 more donors needed in Queensland. Gwen Cameray is from the Cairns Blood Bank, and she's hoping that this call out will see more Far North Queenslanders rolling up their sleeves, just like Juanita.
3: Yes, this week, we got a very low blood supply in Australia this week. Now, we have had a very prolonged flu and cold season around the country this year, so that's why it's sort of affected our blood supply. So we're 60% down compared to last year.
2: 60% down, and worse that's seen in 10 years, I think I read.
3: That is correct, worse than 10 years.
2: So when someone's sick, are you meaning that you can't accept their blood or they don't feel like donating?
3: Well, all of our donations go to recipients, so that's why it needs to be perfect. The blood needs to be healthy. So that's why if you're not feeling well, we suggest you stay home and look after yourself.
2: Can you tell me what situation where it's not ideal to for someone to donate blood or when other than them being sick where you might not want to accept them?
3: If you've been travelling overseas, so some countries, like for example, countries in Central America, when you come back to Australia, you need to wait 4 months before you can donate blood. I guess where we are in Cairns, we've got Papua New Guinea, all those islands, Solomon Islands and Vanuatu, these countries, where you just have to wait before you donate blood. You can donate plasma though.
2: Right.

0: And so why do you have to wait? What are we waiting for?
1: Just for the book, be clear, like I guess in Papua New Guinea or the islands, Pacific Islands, there's mosquito-borne diseases. So we just make sure that it's all out of your system before you can donate whole blood.
0: Okay. What type of blood types do you need?
1: Oh, at the moment, it's all blood types in Australia. Now, the type family A, the A blood type family and O blood type family are the most popular ones. So we always have a need for the A and O blood types, especially O negative. It is the universal blood type. So that's always needed in hospitals.
0: Someone B negative. I think it's quite rare, isn't it?
1: So B negative is 2%. So yes, one in a million.
0: One in a million. Tell me about what happens from here. I'm donating blood. Nin touched on the fact that it goes down south.
1: That's correct. So we've got a processing centre in Brisbane. So we've got four around the country. So Brisbane, Sydney, Melbourne, Adelaide and Perth. So the blood goes down to Brisbane. It goes through to the processing centre. And then we just, you know, check all the blood, make sure it's all clean and good to sort of distribute to the hospitals around the country.
0: And I believe, even though I haven't requested to have my plasma donated, they will withdraw plasma from my blood as well?
1: As well, yes. So when you donate whole blood, it's whole blood, plasma and platelets as well. And then, of course, we've got a centrifuge that works and it separates all the blood, the three separate components of blood.
0: Okay, so I'm not going to be here for that long, but if I wanted to donate plasma as well, what's that process like?
1: Yeah, so plasma is a bit longer. It's 45 minutes, the collection. So you're in a chip for 45 minutes. And we collect twice as much. So it's up to about 700 millilitres of plasma that we collect. When you donate whole blood, it is 470 millilitres of blood.
0: And how often can you donate blood?
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1: No, unfortunately.
0: Let's hope that does change, because I think there's lots of people that would like to donate, but they've got to take the trip to Cairns. But I tell you what, the process of booking an appointment, super easy, Gwen.
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2: 13 14 95, that's the number to ring, and it's as easy as Juanita Soper found out yesterday. Made the appointment and got in there the same day and met some lovely people there, including Gwen Cameray and Juanita, just telling me down the line that the snacks are great. It's ABC Far North. Here's Olivia Dean. So easy to fall in love.

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1: What did you say? Can you repeat that, please? Does these phrases sound familiar to you? Are you the one uttering them in your household? Well, hearing loss affects all of us eventually. And after the news, we're going to talk about how technology, including, yes, artificial intelligence, one of its useful applications in the medical field. We're going to find out the latest and greatest after the next instalment of ABC News right here on ABC Far North. It's 7:30.
2: Good morning, Christopher Tester with ABC News for Far North Queensland. Three justices are considering their decisions as the man found to have murdered Cairnswoman Toya Cordingley appeals against his conviction and sentence. Ellie Bradfield has more.
3: Toya Cordingley was killed while walking her dog on Wongeti Beach north of Cairns 8 years ago. Last December, a jury found former nurse Rajwinder Singh guilty of her murder. The 42-year-old was sentenced to life imprisonment with a non-parole period of 25 years, 5 years longer than the statutory minimum. Yesterday, Singh's lawyers told the Court of Appeal in Brisbane his appeal against conviction was based on several issues with the trial, including the judge's decision to discharge one juror partway through. They've also argued jurors were separated from one another during a viewing of Wongeti Beach. All three justices have reserved their decision.
2: A court has heard lawyers are still waiting for a psychiatrist to assess the mental state of a Far North Queensland man accused of murdering his cousin. Connor Byrne reports.
4: Jakaya Panajura Allen is accused of murdering his 35-year-old cousin, childcare worker Roshana Kathleen Clark, in Gordonvale in January. Aboriginal and Torres Strait Islander Legal Service solicitor Arietta Vunabakoy told Cairns Magistrates Court that funding has been approved for a barrister to assist with the defence of the 29-year-old and that counsel will be briefed by the end of the week. But Ms Vunabakoy told the court the team was expecting a psychiatric assessment to determine Mr Allen's mental fitness before that briefing. Magistrate Scott Luxton further adjourned the matter until November 3.
2: Police say they're actively working to ensure the Cairns CBD is safe, reassuring the public after the alleged stabbing of a British tourist. The 25-year-old woman has been discharged from hospital after she was allegedly stabbed in the leg on Monday night. Police allege the stabbing happened after a group of teenagers clashed with another group on Spence Street. Two girls aged 15 and 16 have been charged with assault offences. Detective Acting Inspector Matthew Hogan says it is a concern that teenagers were allegedly armed.
5: That's why we try and engage with them. We have people on the streets and we work with our partner agencies, the City Council, security officers, things like that. Our City Beat officers are regularly out in the streets just engaging with people and trying to prevent this sort of stuff happening.
2: The director of a social enterprise in Far North Queensland says it's disappointing someone's vandalised the group's offices in Cairns. Enabling Pathways runs not-for-profit programs in child protection and provides in-home support to people with disability from Cairns to Mackay. A man was captured on video smashing the front windows of its Mulgrave Road office early Sunday morning. Police say they're still investigating. Enabling Pathways director Luke Hopapa says the vandalism's come as a shock.
6: A little bit disappointed, to be honest, because we work pretty hard for the community, you know. So I always try and look at the best things that, you know, it was just the windows and, you know, the offices were untouched. And so, yeah, so it was, I guess, mixed emotions.
2: A new specialist domestic and family violence court in Cairns is hearing its first criminal cases this month. The refurbished courtroom allows victim survivors to give evidence by video link from a new protected safe room. It's part of a $19 million upgrade of the Cairns courthouse. In court yesterday, Magistrate Michael Dalton said the court's goal was to ensure interrelated domestic violence cases are heard together in what he described as a one-stop shop. Graziers in North Queensland are being urged to collect cattle ticks for scientific analysis as researchers work to better understand where they've become resistant to chemicals. Farmers can spend large amounts of money trying to control cattle ticks, which can spread pathogens that lead to tick fever. Hannah Siddle from the Queensland Alliance of Agriculture and Food Innovation says producers are helping researchers understand where resistance is a particular problem, but she says there are gaps in knowledge.
7: What we have found is that we're getting a lot more samples from southeast Queensland and even up into the coastal region above southeast Queensland, and we really want more ticks from the north.
2: To the weather, partly cloudy across the far north with a medium chance of showers on the north tropical coast and tablelands and a possible thunderstorm. There's a slight chance of a shower also on the peninsula. Atherton's headed for a top of 28, Cardwell 29, Innisfail 29, Cairns 31, Port Douglas 29, Mareeba 31, Weeper 37, and Thursday Island heading for a top of 30. ABC News.
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1: Thank you very much, Chris Tester, in the ABC Far North newsroom. And he's right, it is getting warm, not just the maximum temperatures, but the overnight minimums are up over 20 degrees in pretty much every location, except, what do we say, Mareeba and Ravenshoe. Still, we're able to dip below the 20 degrees on the Atherton Tablelands today. We can expect a possible shower. In fact, showers everywhere. We're going to get a rundown from James Pescott in a moment. And you want to keep a close ear to our next story. It's talking about hearing loss and the technology that is available to help you to overcome that affliction. Artificial intelligence. And I know, it may be leaping ahead of us at a pace that not all of us are comfortable with, but this is one practical application where it has been useful, and we'll hear exactly how it's being applied and it's a groundbreaking way for those who are afflicted with hearing loss. It is ABC Far North. James Pescott was with us a little earlier to explain why things are still going to be a little damp around some parts and smoky as well.
10: In terms of those showers, it'll really just be in the morning around the east coast. They should clear up a bit this afternoon. And you're right, we did see a little bit. And they just had that weak pulse of moisture and shower activity moving in from the east yesterday. So not expecting those rainfall totals to be as high as yesterday. But yeah, along the east coast this morning, should clear up a little bit this afternoon along the east coast. And before it'll bubble up a little bit over the tablelands during the afternoon and further inland with a chance of a thunderstorm south of Kawajama and Palmerville today. Not expecting much more than a couple of millimetres, really. The other thing of note, a little bit of smoke from the Northern Peninsula. We've got some ongoing fires. There's real decent fire activity up at Papua New Guinea. So if you're up in the Northern Peninsula, then could see a little bit of smoke. And also, we've got a couple of fires around the place too. Could see a little bit of smoke from those and that easterly flow further west today. Not a lot of wind around, so we've got a weak ridge of high pressure. So it's really that 10 to 15 knots, a little bit more up to 20 knots if you get up towards the peninsula. So it could get up to 20 knots. And that'll be similar tomorrow. Get a little bit of a strengthening, just a slight strengthening of the ridge on Friday. So could see 15 to 20 knots for the Cooktown coast and the northern Gulf on from Friday. But apart from that, really, 10 to 15, apart from a little bit more up to 20 knots on the peninsula and for those coastal waters.
1: And looking at east to northeasterly, about 10 knots for the Cairns coastal waters today before swinging east to southeasterly tomorrow. And, yeah.

there are the possible shower forecast for Cowan, Laura, Arakoon, a shower or two for Lockhart River and Palmerville, with that prospect of maybe a thunderstorm around. Not enough to douse those fire grounds, which are causing the smoke north of Bramwell Junction, and also at Urban Bank and Watsonville and Silver Valley near Atherton. There's still a stay informed advice level warning in place for that area as well. And Lakeland, the fires that have been burning around Lakeland are still creating thick smoke as well. It's coming from the Springvale Station Nature Refuge, and fire crews are currently on the scene, and there's a lot of smoke associated with that, and some planned burns as well that the Queensland Parks and Wildlife Service have asked me to let you know about, kicking off today at the Ubenangi Swamp National Park and the Tamulan National Park. So if you're seeing some smoke, you'll understand why that is. Here's the sports. It's ABC Far North. Good morning.

0: Strangers on a train. Did you have that one turned up at your place? Well, pretty much everything is turned up at my place. The telly is usually blaring. I prefer to watch television using subtitles these days. I have so much trouble following the dialogue. Does that sound familiar to you? Are you constantly asking your partner or your friends and family to repeat themselves because you've missed what they've been saying? Do you get frustrated when you don't hear what's being said? Well, let's face it, hearing loss is an inevitable process. We're all going to deal with it at some stage. Some are being afflicted much earlier than others. And you'd be aware that there is technology that's designed to help to overcome these problems, if only you'll embrace it. Deanna Connor from Hearing Australia is here to let us know about some of the advances being made, including, Deanna, in artificial intelligence. How does AI help us hear better?
1: Yes, thanks, Charlie. Look, it's really exciting how we've been able to embrace AI in hearing aid technology, because what it's been able to do is just train the hearing aids to be so much more sophisticated and better at recognising what different environments we're in every day. So whether we're out at the local cafe, when we're at the shopping centre, and how to identify when someone's talking in amongst that noise versus the general humdrum, so that we can hear those conversations that we're wanting to follow so much better and easier.
0: So what is it specifically that's AI-driven that enables that to happen?
1: Yeah, so there's a couple of things in hearing aids. Firstly, it's how is it analysing all that noise and that sound that's around us, so that it can detect when it's a speech signal or somebody talking compared to your car noise and all those other sounds around you. And also that ability to recognise that type of environment that we're in. So how we want to be able to hear at home where it's quiet is going to be different to how we want to be hearing and being supported when we're in background noise, because we're going to want the hearing aids to do more to help us to make that background noise comfortable so that we can concentrate on the conversation and enjoy that time with family and friends.
0: Which sounds great, but some of these advances, and particularly the new devices and the fact that they are connected devices, do make them, in some cases, a little prohibitive for older members of the community who aren't necessarily wanting, as my grandmother says, newfangled gadgets. They just want their hearing aid and they just want to be able to switch it on, put the batteries in and do what they've always done. Can you explain how you are trying to make them more accessible as well?
1: Yeah, look, that's such a great question, Charlie. And you're right on the money. We don't want to have to be fiddling with things and doing all of that stuff. And that's where the advances in hearing aid technology, particularly using those AI smarts, means the hearing aid is able to do all that fiddling and adjusting for you, so you can just put it in, have it turned on and enjoy your day, and it will do all the working, you know, understanding where are you and what needs to happen. You don't have to make any adjustments for it because it can do so much more of that in a helpful way without you having to do any tweaking or fiddling.
0: Why is it that it is a hard step to take for many of us to, I don't know whether it's about admitting that you need help or just being too busy to kind of be more proactive about your hearing health? What's the barrier for people to come in there and get a check?
1: To be honest, I think it's because it's such a gradual change, and because it's happening so slowly, we don't realise that we and our brains are making adjustments every single day, that we don't recognise that change for ourselves. And so we just see it as, this is what I've dealt with every single day. Why would it be any different? So it's one of those things where it is always so much slower in how it comes on that it's harder for us to recognise that things have actually changed and been different. And that's why it's important that, like our teeth, like our eyes, our ears should be checked regularly so that we are monitoring those things to see those changes when they're occurring.
0: And why is it so important that we continue to have good hearing?
1: Oh, hearing is just so fundamental to our way of life. Being able to have those conversations with family around the table, when you go out to see your friends, we know that when you can't hear those conversations, you feel less connected. There's increased sense of loneliness. You feel there's a greater risk of depression. And we know that there's also increased risks of falling over and that physical health side. And so staying on top of your hearing is really important, because that means you can stay connected with your friends and family and loved ones, so that you can just enjoy and participate in life every day without it having to be hard and a strain and making yourself tired.
0: It's a great message, Deanna. Connor, thank you very much for sharing it with our listeners from Hearing Australia, and I'm sure that you prompted their attention.
1: Lovely. And yes, please feel free to call us on 1344 32, or visit our website or one of our local hearing centres. Hearing checks take less than 15 minutes and they're free, and they can let you quickly know if there's anything more you need to do.

0: As you have been hearing every single day here on the Brekkie program, we are getting closer and closer to revealing the winner of Charlie and Costa's Best Backyard competition. Only days to go until Sunday. You have to lodge your garden in any one of the four categories that are available. All you need to do is text Costa to 0487 993222. That's if you're not too busy texting your photographs of wildlife. Oh my Lord, there has been some absolute crackers. Rob Piccolo has sent me a beautiful baby green tree frog inside an Alpina ginger flower in his orchard there at Boogan. Linda, you can stop now. Linda has sent me, I think if Linda was teaming up with Elliot Connor, who we met a little bit earlier, the adventurer, he would be very beneficial. He'd be well on his way to his 10,000 image target by now, because Linda has sent me an absolute treasure trove. We're going to take a selection of these. Sam had one as well that he thought was seaweed until he realised that it had eyes and fins. He describes it as a baby batfish. But Sam, you forgot to send me the photo, so I didn't get to have a look. So please do let me know, and we'll add that to our collection and put it up on the ABC Far North Facebook page just as soon as Juanita can manage to download them all.
1: On ABC Queensland, this is
2: Charlie McKillop.
0: It is ABC Far North you're tuned to, and in just the space of 8 years, our next guest has been able to transform her backyard from just a few gum trees into a veritable paradise of natives, water gardens, and even a medicinal garden. Carol, it is wonderful to be able to introduce you to our listeners and tell us a little bit about your backyard, which has gone into the best garden makeover category. And I'm so glad it does, because I think just from the description that I've seen, it's very worthy. G'day.
3: Oh, hi, Charlie. Just very, very honoured to be nominated by my friend. It was a bit of a shock to get a phone call within the last couple of days. So that's pretty special. So when we moved here, there was nothing but sort of bare grass and a couple of big trees. And our plan was that we wanted to create, a safe haven for my daughters to play. They were very young at the time, and their imaginations were running wild. So we wanted to create a space where they could, you know, play and discover. We had little pockets of, so we started with the surroundings where lots of big trees for shade, that sort of thing. And while I was researching, going through different libraries, getting books out, the medicinal garden sort of came, was a focus of interest. And so we had a medicinal garden, we have a veggie patch, lots of water gardens and ponds and natives and flowers. So it's a pretty pretty special garden for me.
0: It certainly sounds like it. Tell us about the medicinal plants that you've been able to establish there, and how hard was that?
3: Just sort of getting used to the climate. We came from Katherine, so it was very dry, very hot. So it was a nice sort of relief to have a bit of a cooler climate. We have gotacola, mother of herb, lemon balm, catnip, and then all of the parsleys, the basils, lemongrass, anything that I can sort of make a tea with or a tincture. We've made, and we often make comfrey salve and calendula salve for your skin and for your bone. So it was all a very big learning curve for me. It was a very welcome one. It was lovely.
0: It sounds like an absolute treasure trove, and you've come from Katherine to Tolga to create this piece of paradise for yourself. You've also gone to a lot of trouble to ensure that water is incorporated in your backyard. How important is that?
3: Oh, well, I was just sort of thinking about it the

0: the day. And within days of moving here, we had a big bird bath, and we popped that in within days. And within an hour of filling the bird bath up, I reckon there would have been about five different species of birds. And it shocked me because we are quite close to a permanent creek. And I thought, oh, surely it's not that important for the birds. But yeah, it sort of dawned on me that, you know, birds don't like to fly too far from their place of residence for water. And so that got me thinking. So now we've got about four bird baths, four ponds, and I just collect more and more. So yeah, and it's nice. We've got ones with running water, we've got deep ones, shallow ones, and it's interesting to see, you know, what species likes what types of water flow. Yeah.
1: If you're just joining the conversation on ABC Far North, Carol is describing her backyard after being having it entered by her friend. Thanks, Melita, by the way. Big shout out to Melita for helping us to discover this garden. It does sound like a very special place on the Atherton Tablelands, and I know that Costa will be excited to hear about this as well, Carol. But it sounds like you might have also been able to enter a competition, if we'd had one, for the most amazing cubby house. Now, tell me how lucky your kids are at your place.
0: Yeah, so when, like I said, I wanted to create spaces for them to play. And one of our big trees, I think one of three, was out in the backyard. And I thought, oh, wouldn't a tree house be fantastic? So my husband, who's very clever, he went to work and we designed sort of like an octagonal board around our tree, and we raised it so that we could walk underneath it. So there's quite a few steps leading up to it. We were able to source some recycled steps from an old playground at a school nearby, and we made sure it was nice and safe. So yeah, it's a sort of an outlook onto the garden, which gives a nice bird's eye view. And the kids have grown up a little bit more. That doesn't get as used as much by them, but I do my yoga up there quite often. So that's sort of, yeah, it's using the tree house in a different light. So that's nice.
1: Carol, it sounds like a perfect vantage point for a live breakfast radio broadcast, just saying. But we still have a few days and some more nominations to consider. But you're certainly extremely worthy, and I could see why Melita felt that it was necessary to enter you, even if it was against your will or without your knowledge. Thank you so much for being a good sport and coming on the radio and talking to us about your beautiful backyard.
0: Oh, you're welcome. Thanks so much, Charlie.
2: 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And you could have ABC Gardening Australia's Costa and ABC Far North's Charlie McKillop broadcasting the breakfast show live from your backyard. Text Costa to 0487 993 222 or jump on ABC Far North website. Charlie and Costa's Best Backyard. 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
1: We're just a couple of minutes away from the 8 o'clock news now, and after that.
3: Hi, I'm Rachel Mealy on AM After the News. The government's got a fight on its hands to get its discretionary trust tax changes through Parliament, and how aged care homes have found new ways to rip off their residents.

0: That's the Easy Beats, Friday on My Mind. And we've had your wildlife picks on my mind because they've been coming through on the ABC Far North text line. And Sam has sent me now the photograph of his baby batfish. I can see why you might have been mistaking that as a piece of seawood, Sam. And from baby batfish to baby bats, it's breeding season. We'll focus on that after the news.
1: ABC News. Good morning, I'm Maria Hatzakis. Investigations are underway into an armed robbery in Logan, south of Brisbane. Megan Danzi reports.
2: Police allege two men armed with a gun and sword threatened a worker at a service station on Logan River Road in Beenleigh just after 1 o'clock this morning. The staff member ran away. The suspects allegedly stole a cash register along with a phone and left with a third person in a stolen car. No one was hurt. Police are still searching for the alleged offenders. Officers are urging anyone with information, including CCTV or dash cam footage that could assist their investigation, to come forward.
1: Brisbane parents say they should have been given more warning about Edge early learning closures. The national childcare company fell into administration in August. 53 centres in Queensland and South Australia have been sold, but 11 will shut, 7 of them in the Brisbane area. Christopher Summers takes his daughter to Edge at South Brisbane and says the staff were also caught off guard.
3: They were shocked. They were upset. And you could see it. They've had connections with these kids for such a long time. They care. You know, they're helping raise our kids. And suddenly they're without a job. And also they're going to be saying goodbye to a lot of parents as well as kids. I mean, you see these people every day.
1: Australia's peak business body has praised the Prime Minister for personally intervening to delay the tax office's ban on credit card payments. The government last week announced it'll give the ATO extra funding to ensure it can continue to take credit card payments until July next year. The ban had sparked backlash from the business community worried about cash flow. Australian Chamber of Commerce and Industry CEO Andrew McKellar has thanked Anthony Albanese for stepping in to deal with the issue.
4: To your credit, your door was open. You engaged. You listened and you acted quickly to provide vital breathing space for small business.
1: Pope Leo has undergone surgery that's confirmed he has lung cancer. This report from Linda Gruen.
5: The Vatican says the 71-year-old pontiff was in the operating room for about 3 hours. The surgery itself lasted around 90 minutes. During the procedure, doctors removed the lower lobe of his right lung. The Vatican says the cancer diagnosis had been suspected by earlier tests and was confirmed during the surgery. It says the operation was successful and that all went well. Before the surgery, oncologists said that even if it turns out to be cancer, Leo's prognosis is excellent since it will have been removed at an early stage. The American pontiff is now recovering in his hospital room.
1: A major hay producer in southern Queensland is celebrating after 33 millimetres of rain fell in the drought

0: declared region. Greg Finlay says before this fall, his property in Texas had received less than 200 millimetres of rain this year in an area that usually receives 650 millimetres annually. He says yesterday's rainfall has boosted spirits, but more is needed to help those struggling.
1: A lot of people have their hearts in their mouths at the moment, wondering how this is going to turn out. We'll see what comes now for the rest of the week and through the month, that we may actually put in some cotton or corn and just to balance out our hay.
0: In sport, Josh Hazlewood has taken career best figures in leading Australia to a 214-run victory over South Africa on day five of the first cricket test in Durban. Hazlewood took figures of 6 for 49 as he dismissed three of South Africa's last four batsmen, with the hosts all out for 206 in their second innings. Australia's Matt Renshaw was awarded player of the match for his knocks of 190 and 82, as well as two second innings wickets. Hazlewood has told ABC Sport it was an impressive team performance.
2: They were obviously on top quite early if we go back to day one, but again, I think it was a hard fight, hard grind from all our team members, really. The low order runs initially and then, you know, in the field. So everyone did their job, I felt, and, you know, got in the grind together.
0: Queensland's weather, scattered showers and isolated storms extending from the Gulf Country through the interior down to the Maranoa and Warrego. Isolated showers over remaining eastern districts, the chance of storms in the Wide Bay and Burnett. In the southeast, cloudy with showers, Brisbane and Logan 26, Ipswich 27, the Gold and Sunshine Coast the top of 25, Toowoomba 23.
3: Good morning, welcome to AM. I'm Rachel Mealy, coming to you from the lands of the Turrbal and Yuggera people in Brisbane. On today's program, the government's got a fight on its hands as its controversial discretionary trust changes come before Parliament. And extra charges to have butter on your toast, to eat in your room, even to watch TV. New ways aged care homes are gouging residents.
4: A prisoner, I'm sure, gets a television in their cell. Surely an aged care resident suffering from dementia has a right to free-to-air television.
3: First today, the head of the Catholic Church, Pope Leo, has been diagnosed with lung cancer. The Vatican says the 71-year-old Pope has had surgery to remove the lower lobe of his right lung and says the diagnosis had been suspected by preoperative tests. Australian academic and lawyer Father Frank Brennan joins me now. Frank Brennan, this news will come as a shock to the world's Catholics.
5: It is a shock because he was elected at under 70 years of age, and we all knew he was very healthy and fit. He even went to the gym very regularly. So we hope and pray that he'll be well. But yes, unlike Pope Benedict and Pope Francis before him, they were much older when they were elected Pope. So we thought we had someone who was young, who was going to be with us for 20 years, and who was fit and healthy. But let's hope and pray he can get back on deck.
3: He was elected Pope in May last year. He's the first US-born Pope, and he's held a pivotal role in world affairs since then.
5: He has, and particularly with his strong statements in relation to war and peace and condemning things like the use of the death penalty in countries like his own country, the United States. But also he's been very pivotal in the church in that Pope Francis was seen to be a disruptor, urging people to go to the peripheries and to be very prophetic. This man came along as an Augustinian, wanting to get greater unity. So he's been trying to walk that fine line of forging unity while at the same time maintaining the Francis direction. But as you say, in terms of world affairs, particularly with his encyclical Magnifica Humanitas, he's really led the world in calling for greater humanity as we deal with issues to deal with artificial intelligence.
3: Father Frank Brennan, thanks for joining AM.
5: Thank you.
3: Older people can pay more than $1 million on a room deposit in aged care, but now that fee won't guarantee a TV, phone or Wi-Fi. Under government reforms to the sector, providers can now charge new residents for services that were previously included. Anne Connolly reports.
6: Patricia Massa has lived in her inner west Sydney nursing home for 9 years.
7: Look at the little boy.

0: and they are price gouging.
1: Higher everyday living fees, or HELF, were introduced under the government's sweeping reforms and will come into full force in 3 weeks. In March, the aged care minister, Sam Ray, criticised providers for the fees they were charging in trials of the scheme.
2: Every reasonable person can see that having a telly and access to a telly is a basic human right.
1: However, the government's own guidelines make it clear that a TV in a resident's room is not an automatic inclusion for those who went into care after November the 1st last year. So providers can charge a fee. And not just for TV. Elizabeth Tosti is most concerned that Uniting is going to create a two-tiered system with this scheme, with a fee of $220 for a musical performance at her mother's nursing home.
0: People who've got the money, the capacity to pay these hefty fees, can enter the communal room and listen to someone play music, and the poor residents who can't will have to walk past or be shooed away.
1: Craig Gear from the Older Persons Advocacy Network wants the government to make TV, phone and Wi-Fi free for all.
3: These are kind of basic human rights that everyone should be able to have, particularly people who are living in residential aged care. They need to stay connected to their community to be able to stay well.
1: He says his organisation has reported gouging by providers too.
3: Some really key things that older people have been coming to our advocates about is things like margarine being the option on the menu, but if you want butter, you're going to have to pay an extra $1.70 per day. If you want your meal in your room, you're having to pay $4.50 for that delivery.
1: Okay. Patricia Massa will keep her free TV in her room, but her daughter worries about future residents who will have to pay or go without.
0: A prisoner, I'm sure, gets a television in their cell. Surely to goodness, an aged care resident suffering from dementia has a right to free-to-air television in their room.
1: Uniting said it's permitted to charge for TV under the reforms, but is taking feedback on its model of fees.
4: Anne Connolly reporting. The federal government has a number of legislative battles on its hands with just weeks of the parliamentary year to go. It's trying to get support for a key budget measure to overhaul the way some trusts are taxed and a policy forcing gas companies to keep more of their supplies onshore. Here's political reporter Evelyn Manfield.
5: After a rough trot with small business, a pat on the back from the Chamber of Commerce.
6: Prime Minister, to your credit, your door was open. You engaged.
5: In front of the business community last night, the Prime Minister claiming credit for stepping in to ensure credit cards could be used by businesses to pay tax bills.
7: Andrew did text me last Thursday morning, and by Friday morning we had an announcement. And that was an example of a relationship that takes time to develop as well, that trust.
5: But the business community isn't nearly as pleased with the government's proposed policy on discretionary trusts. 5 months after delivering his controversial federal budget, today the Treasurer will introduce legislation to put a minimum 30% tax on discretionary trusts. Peter Davidson from the Australian Council of Social Services says it's about time.
8: Discretionary trusts have been used by people with high incomes to cut their tax for decades, often below the tax rate of an average worker.
5: And that argument is echoed by the government, which says this change is about fairness. While the legislation hasn't landed yet, the coalition and business lobby groups are opposed to what's been proposed so far, arguing it'll hurt small businesses who use these trusts for legitimate purposes, leaving the Greens as Labor's likely path through Parliament. But the minor party wants the bill pushed off to a Senate inquiry to poke at potential loopholes. Tax law academic at the University of New South Wales, Dale Boccabella, reckons that's fair enough.
9: The tax minimisers downtown, they will be working overtime to exploit any exception. There's a long history of this in the area of discretionary trusts. Why would they stop now?
5: Specifically, the Greens are concerned that private school fees paid out of trust funds could escape the new minimum tax under an exemption given to charities, schools and sports clubs, carved out after facing backlash from business about the proposal.
9: That would be exploiting what is a genuinely provided exception.

0: reaction to the new minimum tax.
1: In Parliament, the government is also expected to today introduce its plan to force gas companies to keep up to 20% of their exports for Australian use. Resources Minister Madeleine King is making the case by saying in recent years, gas prices have jumped to unacceptable levels. Shadow Resources Minister Susan McDonald has given an early indication the Coalition's willing to support the move.
2: I'm sure that with input from the Coalition, we'll be able to land a reservation policy that is in the best interests of Australia.
3: Coalition frontbencher Susan McDonald ending that report by Evelyn Manfield. You're listening to AM where it's 14 minutes past 8. The US ambassador to Greece, Kimberly Guilfoyle, has resigned amid allegations she sold access to officials in the Trump administration in exchange for money, gifts and favours. America's editor John Lyons is in Washington. He joined me earlier.
4: Well, Rachel, Kimberly Guilfoyle has been a big public figure here in the United States. She was a presenter on Fox News, and for several years she was the fiancée of the president's son, Donald Trump Jr. They broke up, but nonetheless she was well known as a public figure. She was then appointed as the United States ambassador to Greece. But in recent weeks there's been a lot of headlines and allegations about some of her business activities, and in fact it has been led by Rupert Murdoch's Wall Street Journal, and the claims have included that she threatened to use US influence to undermine the Greek government. Now, she strongly denies all of these and says she'll vigorously defend them. But the fascinating politics here was today when President Trump was asked why he had asked her to resign. He said, quote, "We didn't like what we were reading." So unusual to hear him say that. Normally he would say, "Fake news, don't believe it." If it had been the New York Times, she probably would have kept her job. But because it was Rupert Murdoch's Wall Street Journal, she's out.
3: John, it begs the question, how concerned are Americans about stories like these, alleged misconduct in the Trump White House?
4: Very concerned. I think one of the reasons Donald Trump has moved quickly on this is because there is a perception. We know that Donald Trump and his family have made a lot of money over the last year. That's on the public record. And it's a real issue in the midterms, which are coming up in 3 weeks' time. A lot of voters, including independents, are saying, we don't like the notion that the president's getting very wealthy while we're struggling to pay for our petrol. And a new poll here in America from the Associated Press and the NORC Center for Public Affairs has found now that 60% of American adults believe that President Trump is illegally profiting from office or doing something unethical. Now, 60%, that includes some Republican and independent voters. Now, the White House denies that, says the president is not using his office inappropriately. These are at arm's length business deals that his children or his family or his trust are doing. Nonetheless, there's a big perception here in America that the president is enriching himself while the majority of Americans are doing it really tough, and that's becoming a big liability for him.
3: John Lyons there in Washington. The former gang leader who boasted about killing rapper Tupac Shakur has been sentenced to a minimum 40 years in prison. Dwayne Davis was found guilty of first-degree murder in a trial that captured the world's attention. The sentence offers fans some closure, but there are still questions about who was ultimately responsible for Tupac's death, as Stephanie Smale reports.
5: In handing down Dwayne Davis's sentence, Nevada Judge Carly Kearney summed up the impact of his crime.
6: You don't get to take a man from his family. You don't get to take his very life, his whole future from him, and just walk away from it, especially when that man is Tupac Shakur.
5: As he stood in a Las Vegas court, Judge Kearney told Davis she had heard him insist he'd changed since Tupac's murder, but she told him it doesn't work that way.
6: The world never forgot about him and his death, and neither did Las Vegas. It took us 30 years, but at this time, you are going to face justice for what you did on September 7th, 1996.
5: 25-year-old rap legend Tupac Shakur was killed in a drive-by shooting, sitting in the passenger seat of an SUV. Davis was arrested in 2023, accused of providing the gun used in the killing.
7: The punishment absolutely fits the crime, and the craziest part is that he would have gotten away with it, but he started bragging about

0: what he had done.
1: That's hip-hop journalist and author Simone Amelia Jordan. She says the sentencing will offer some closure, but questions remain about who was ultimately responsible for Tupac's death.
0: I believe it's closure in some ways for fans, but many fans still believe that there was someone higher that masterminded and orchestrated the hit that's still out there. So it's the beginning on the road to justice, but I don't believe the justice has fully been served.
1: What is it about Tupac that captured hearts and minds so much that they're still so invested?
0: Tupac was known as a hip-hop revolutionary, and so much of what he said about social issues even decades ago are still relevant today. So he was much more than just the music. He was known as a poet. He had a social conscience. He came from a family of Black Panthers, of socially conscious freedom fighters, really. And so he represented the best of hip hop. And he wasn't perfect. I mean, none of us are. But to a generation of fans, and even to this day, he was what the art form could be at its very best.
2: Hip-hop journalist and author Simone Amelia Jordan, ending that report by Stephanie Smale. A new study has found family violence and sexual assault involving children is on the rise in Australia. Isabel Massali reports.
3: As Dr. Lucy Grummet began to research the rates of violence against children and teenagers, she thought she'd be delivering good news.
4: I was really hoping to see that Australia was becoming kind of a safer place for children. The main finding for me is that that's not what we're seeing, particularly for sexual assault and family and domestic violence. And particularly this sudden kind of increase over the last 3 to 5 years is really concerning.
3: Researchers from the University of Sydney have analysed data from across the country, covering 2014 to 2024. That includes sexual assaults reported to police.
4: For younger girls, we see an increase of 2.8% per year, which equates to 32% over the 10-year period. For older girls, this was a total of 51% over the 10 years. For boys, they were kind of stable overall, but increased sharply after 2021 at around kind of 17% per year.
3: The team also examined family and domestic violence-related assaults where a child is a victim and found rates were stable for girls and adolescent boys until about 2020. That's when a really sharp increase is detected.
4: It's an important reminder that they really, not only are they affected when they witness these cases, but they're also often the victims themselves.
3: But Dr. Grummet says it's encouraging to see no increase in hospitalisations for assaults. She suspects increased awareness could be playing a role in the spike in police reports, but adds there have been big societal changes, such as the COVID pandemic, which amplified economic stress.
4: We also see shifts in gender norms and online cultures, these traditional kind of gender hierarchies and beliefs in male dominance are well-established risk factors. And then, you know, we've heard there's been real kind of demands in resourcing, so the service gaps for many family and domestic violence services.
3: She's advocating for a range of changes, including better monitoring and investment in prevention and early intervention. Backing that call is Vicky Moore from child rights organisation 54 Reasons. That's part of Save the Children.
5: We need to do more around children having the right to grow up safe and free from violence of any kind. What it also brings home to me is the relevance of data. So we can't fix what we don't measure. And so I think if we were to focus more on some of our national data systems, then we might be able to ensure that, you know, we can enable better early intervention. We know what works.
3: In a statement, Social Services Minister Tanya Plibersek said she's gravely concerned about the explosion of family, domestic and sexual violence. She outlined a range of government measures such as a new $1.8 billion Children and Family Support Program that includes parenting and early intervention programs.
2: Isabel Massali, and if you're in an abusive situation or know someone who is, call 1-800-RESPECT. That's 1-800-737-732. Anxious parents are scrambling to find a new childcare place after receiving less than 48 hours notice about the imminent closure of 11 Edge Early Learning.

0: centres. The doors will close at 7 Edge facilities in Queensland, 3 in South Australia and 1 in the ACT. Annie Guest reports.
1: And what, did you go on the slide?
0: The happy banter with his daughter at pickup belies the worry plaguing Christopher Summers after learning her Brisbane childcare is closing.
2: I was asked by one of the carers who worked there, did you hear the news? And I said, what news? I don't know what you're talking about. And they said, oh, we're closing. You've got one more day.
0: While Christopher Summers was told parents had been emailed with 48 hours notice, he says he wasn't notified. In a statement, the administrator, Korda Mentha, said the Edge team would assist families and staff to find care and employment close to their current centre.
2: It was more find your own daycare.
0: Since Korda Mentha's appointment as Edge's administrators in August, it says it's received significant interest in the business and has offers on 53 centres. But Christopher Summers says families and staff are being treated badly at the centres being closed in Queensland, South Australia and the ACT.
2: It feels like a smack in the face, to be honest, because you can't just uproot your whole life within 2 days to be able to suddenly find childcare for your children who go. My daughter goes 5 days a week.
0: Edge opened its first childcare centres in Queensland in 2017, growing to 68 at its peak Australia-wide before facing severe regulatory action over a series of controversies involving safety. Although it hasn't faced the sexual and physical assault scandals surrounding some centres. Nesha Hutchinson is the Vice President of the Australian Childcare Alliance.
3: It's not surprising that Edge have succumbed to the pressures facing most centres across the country.
0: Nesha Hutchinson says both families and childcare centres are struggling with higher expenses. And she says enrolments are down by 5% across the country.
3: Occupancy is dropping to low 70%, so 73%-ish.
0: So that means that centres are only 73% full on average.
3: Correct, and they still need to pay rent as if they're full. They still need to pay their staff.
0: To what extent are enrolments dropping because of cost of living increases or because of the scandals that have plagued the childcare sector?
3: The scandals that have happened have affected some centres and others they haven't. There are many factors.
0: Another factor, she says, is poor planning, with new childcare centres opening too close to existing facilities. Annie Guest reporting. A West Australian company is accused of taking customer deposits for solar battery systems but failing to install them. National Consumer Affairs reporter Michael Atkin has the story.
4: Perth retiree Bob Emery has been waiting a year for Lux Solar to install his solar battery system. When he rings Lux Solar, no one answers.
5: One of our team will respond to your inquiry as soon as possible.
6: This is one of several calls that I've made to you. I'm chasing up the contract that was signed over a year ago trying to get my batteries installed.
4: Mr Emery paid a $1,000 deposit last October to get a battery system under a federal scheme which covers about 30% of the cost. He complained about not getting his system to Consumer Protection WA. But after conciliation with Lux Solar failed, it advised him to go to court.
6: I don't really want to do that. There's expense involved. I'm chasing $1,000. Chances are it would cost me that much to do so.
4: Brisbane man Justin Albin has also been waiting for Lux Solar since last October. He recently sent the company a legal letter threatening court action, prompting a promise to install the battery soon.
7: They're trying to make best endeavours. As in communicating with me before our interview today, but given the communication in the past where they've done similar things, I'm still not 100% sure that they'll actually deliver.
4: In June, Lux Solar was kicked out of the voluntary industry-run consumer protection scheme, the New Energy Tech Consumer Code, for major failures, including continuing to take payments without showing it could deliver the systems. The company has continued to advertise its approved seller status on its website, despite the Clean Energy Council requesting it be removed. Erin Turner, CEO of the Consumer Policy Research Centre, says that should be investigated.
8: That's really potentially misleading, and I hope a regulator looks at it, because that's

0: part of the consumer law where we can see really significant court actions with fines of up to $100 million.
1: She says the current system is failing solar customers because when something goes wrong, consumer protection agencies can't force a business to act.
0: It leaves people stuck. It's why we need penalties tied to the consumer guarantee protections. This is such an obvious gap in our Australian consumer law.
1: Lux Solar did not respond to AM's interview request or written questions. Queensland's Office of Fair Trading confirmed it has a current investigation into the company's conduct, and businesses could face penalties worth millions of dollars for failing to supply a product. In a statement, Energy Minister Chris Bowen said the Clean Energy Regulator was monitoring the industry closely, and the number of battery installations was much higher than the associated rising complaints.
2: Michael Atkin, briefly in finance, Wall Street has closed, little changed. The Australian dollar is higher. It's buying 69.8 US cents. That's AM for today. I'm Rachel Mealy. Thanks for your company. It's 8:30.
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5: The sun seems to be shining through on Sheridan Street, right outside the ABC Far North studio, and that is defying the forecast because we've had some showers about, and there's still the prospect of a shower or two coming across the coastline in an easterly flow that's been experienced. It looks like it might not be as prevalent as yesterday. We do have some 10 millimetre totals around Innisfail and the Cassowary Coast. Not quite 10 for Leslie at Bellin and Kerr. She registered 8 millimetres. And 10 at Cascades, 12 at Copperload. So there was some healthy showers about yesterday, but looking like not as significant today. A possible storm around the Georgetown district and maybe south of Kawanyama and Palmerville as well, which could bring a little bit of rain, but just a millimetre or two, unfortunately not enough to ease that fire situation, because there are some big fires burning on the peninsula, creating a lot of smoke, and also on the Atherton Tableland at Urban Bank and Watsonville and Silver Valley. So be aware of that. There's some plan burns as well being conducted by Queensland Parks and Wildlife Service at the Ubenangie Swamp National Park south of Cairns and the Tamulan National Park just outside of Ravensow. So that'll no doubt add to that situation. Now, don't forget, if you would like to be in the running for Charlie and Costa's Best Backyard competition, you need to text the word Costa without any emojis. As much as I know it's tempting, just the word if you want the technology to work and for you to get the form sent to you. So if you've sent Costa and it hasn't come to you, try again. That's my advice to you this morning. Christopher Tester is here with the latest news. G'day.
6: Good morning, Charlie. Yes, making news. Three justices are considering their decisions as the man found to have murdered Cairns woman, Toy Accordingly, appeals against his conviction and sentence. Toy Accordingly was killed while walking her dog on Wongeti Beach, north of Cairns, 8 years ago. Last December, a jury found former nurse Rajwinder Singh guilty of her murder. The 42-year-old was sentenced to life imprisonment with a non-parole period of 25 years, 5 years longer than the statutory minimum. Yesterday, Singh's lawyers told the Court of Appeal in Brisbane his appeal against conviction was based on several issues with the trial, including the judge's decision to discharge one juror partway through. All three justices have reserved their decision. A new specialist domestic and family violence court in Cairns is hearing its first criminal cases this month. The refurbished courtroom allows victim survivors to give evidence by video link from a new protected safe room. It's part of a $19 million upgrade of the Cairns courthouse. The director of a social enterprise in the Far North says it's disappointing someone's vandalised the group's offices in Cairns. Enabling Pathways runs not-for-profit programs in child protection and provides in-home support to people with disability. A man was captured on video smashing the front windows of its Mulgrave Road office early Sunday morning. Police say they're still investigating. And graziers in North Queensland are being urged to collect cattle ticks for scientific analysis, as researchers work to better understand where they've become resistant to chemicals. Farmers can spend large amounts of money trying to control cattle ticks, which can spread pathogens that lead to tick fever. And Hannah Siddle from the Queensland Alliance of Agriculture and Food Innovation says they do need

0: need more ticks from the north to be sent in as they understand where resistance is a particular problem. And if you heard the rural report this morning, she described how graziers can go about doing that and where to send them to.
1: Wow. So, we're obsessed with wildlife here on ABC Far North. We heard from a 23-year-old adventurist a little earlier in the program, Christopher, who set himself the incredible task of trying to photograph 10,000 species in just 1 year. He's already up to 2,000 after 2 months. This was Elliot Connor, who's apparently next stop is Cape York Peninsula, where he's hoping to capture a palm cockatoo, which I think it was Tony that sent me a photograph of the palm cockatoo a little earlier. But if you ever want any evidence of how diverse and accessible our wildlife is, you should just have a look at my text line at the moment. It is awash with photographs of wildlife. We've got a black cockatoo from Trinity Beach. Anne's tree frog. We have, Sophie sent me through a Boyd forest dragon that she took at Lake Eacham in January earlier this year. And just an absolute delight to see these photographs. Chris, have you ever had your camera at a handy, at the opportune moment to capture a moment in the wild?
0: That's pretty much why I've got a zoom lens, because, you know, when you're out there you do spot one of these things, you don't want to miss it. Like, I wish I could spin a yarn about spotting a large panther-like animal in the bush, but I don't have one, sadly. But many a cassowary that I've photographed.
1: And, well, if you've caught a cassowary, that's on the top of Elliot's bucket list, and he hasn't yet got one.
0: He's come to the right place. I spotted mine in the one that sticks out in my mind is in Caranda, doing the Caranda riverboat tour, and we were pretty much pulling in at the end, and right opposite the bank where the boat pulls in, and they made a little detour so that we could all go up and get some photos from a nice distance. So that was a bit of a treat. He's come to the right place, Far North Queensland.
1: He certainly has. It's no coincidence he's started here, but he is doing a lap around Australia. Elliot Connor, you can follow him on Insta, if that's your thing. We're going to share some of the photographs that have been shared with us on the ABC Far North Facebook page. We might see if we can find Christopher Tester's cassowary. Don't be worried about not being able to meet an energetic animal. I offered my koala on Magnetic Island as an example of the joy of capturing a photograph in the wild, and we've got some beautiful photographs, including Heidi, who, not to be outdone by Rob, who'd already texted us a beautiful little baby green frog in the flower orchard, the tropical flower orchard earlier. Heidi says, here are a couple of yellow caterpillars eating my foliage. It almost looks like they're smiling. Well, I bet they are. Heidi says, hope you're all having an awesome day. And Rob has chimed in again saying, speaking of microbats, here's some photos of some microbats as well. And the reason we were talking about microbats is because it is breeding season. So there's every chance that you might see not just bats, but mama and her babies. And we're going to tell you about that in just a moment here on ABC Far North.

0: Carlos Santana, the frontman and guitarist for Santana, and that track, Smooth, featuring Rob Thomas as well from Santana's 18th album, Supernatural. We are talking about all things natural today on ABC Far North, sharing your wildlife photographs. But I think the people who care for our wildlife are particularly special. The role that they perform in our community, wildlife carers being on call at all times of the day or night, ready to drop everything to heed the call for help for our furry, feathered and batty friends. And Cheryl Hudson is not only a wildlife carer, she's the bat coordinator for FNQ Wildlife Rescue and is your guest on ABC Far North. Cheryl, do you have to be batty to sign up for this role?
1: I think it probably helps. We say all of us are a bit bat bleep crazy. So yes, we are. It's something that gets in your blood and it does make you a little bit crazy, because once you start, you can't stop.
0: Now is a particularly important time for the endangered speckled flying fox, and you have brought a specimen with you who is cute as a pie.
1: Yes, this is little Charlie.
0: Oh, I'm very happy about the naming convention.
1: I bought the right pup, didn't I? So yes, at the moment it's a very important time of the year. So the spectacled flying foxes are giving birth. They have one pup a year, and our role is to monitor the camps where the mums are giving birth. So we go in there twice a day to monitor those camps, and we look for any orphaned babies. Okay. So that's Charlie is an orphaned baby. And so when the babies come in and they're really small, it might have just happened that they've fallen off mum accidentally or something scared mum. But what happens mostly is when the pups get to a certain weight, mum can't carry them when she goes out foraging. So all the mums leave the pups in what we call crèche trees. So all the pups are left together. Mums go off foraging. They come back and forth throughout the night and feed the babies. And very sadly, what happens is something happens to mum while she's out foraging. She doesn't come home. And that's when we go in there in the morning and we can hear the babies crying. They have a very, very distinct call when their mum hasn't come back for them. So we go in and do a rescue, either on the ground, and we pick them up on the ground, often covered in green ants, or if they're in the tree, we have to mount a pole rescue and sometimes even a cherry picker rescue. And then we get them down and bring them into care.
0: So where and when did you find little Charlie?
1: So little Charlie.

0: He was at one of the local camps that we check. I found him about a week ago. I walked in there and I heard the distinct call of a baby in distress and found him hanging low on a tree. Aww. So his mother wouldn't have returned. And what the things that prevent mothers from returning are power line electrocutions, barbed wire, car strikes, fruit netting, being shot, and that sort of thing. So,
1: which are threats that they can encounter all year round. But
0: all year round, yes. But when they've got pups and they leave their pups behind, their mums don't come back, and the pups, they're all by themselves. So we go in there to look for these poor little babies that are now orphans.
1: Okay, and what are the threats to a little baby bat at this time of their life? I mean, what are their needs?
0: So when a little baby like this comes into care, they get fed every 4 or 5 hours, depending on how old they are, and they have a milk formula and a bottle and a teat, and they will stay with their carers until they're about 10 to 12 weeks old. And then all the babies, so they're looked after around the clock. We are their mothers, and their mothers are very tactile. So mums give them lots of love and cuddles, and they clean them, toilet them. That's what we have to do. So that's why he's wrapped up in his little wrap. And we give them lots of cuddles, and we're mum. So when they get to about 12 weeks old, all the pups that are in care with the carers will go to our creche facility. And there's a big 10-metre aviary up there. They all go in there and they learn to be bats and they get dehumanised. And when they're about 6 months old, they get released. So for a little baby coming in that's just born, 6 months in care is a long, you know, it's a long commitment for them and for us.
1: Cheryl Hudson describing to you the role of a wildlife carer, particularly a baby bat carer, and she has one with her today. In fact, you're making me smile with your description of the fact that they do just have the needs of a human baby, because Juanita Soper, when she was ushering you into the studio, commented that that he is swaddled up like a little baby.
0: Yes, so we have these special wraps. There's mm-hmm. You can't see, but there's a pillow there.
1: Oh,
0: and that pillow
1: yeah,
0: is mum's belly. So they cling onto that, like the clinging onto mum's belly. And the wrap that we wrap around the baby
1: goes around
0: is mum's wings.
1: Okay, yeah.
0: So that's
1: it's really mimicking their natural environment.
0: Exactly, yeah, as much as we can.
1: Yeah. Oh, gosh. It's as much as you can in a radio studio.
0: Yeah,
1: we've dimmed the lights for Charlie.
0: Thank you.
1: And for this Charlie as well. You're listening to ABC Far North, where we're focusing on the fact that it is breeding season, and across Cairns there are something like 70 roost sites, I understand, and I know you're aware of this too, Cheryl, it can be challenging and intense to be a neighbour to one of these roosts. Do you understand why baby bat season is not necessarily greeted with joy by some residents?
0: Yes, I do understand that. Luckily, it's only for a short period of time. So when all the mums will congregate at probably about 4 or 5 different camps, and that's what we call our maternity camps. And they're only there for about 4 months of the year until their babies are old enough to fly off with them, and then they'll all disperse. So these guys are a federally endangered species, and they're a keystone species. So we need to give them as much space and protection as possible to keep them going, because there'll be a lot of species that wouldn't survive if they weren't around.
1: And they really are a beautiful species when you see them up close and personally, as we are today. Often we don't get to see the distinct features of them and handle them in the way that you are, in a safe way. That's something that you encourage the public not to do. So what are some of the things that residents and others ought to be aware of at this time of the year?
0: So if you do see a baby bat down, vitally important that you call a wildlife rescue as soon as possible, because that baby is most likely very dehydrated. It could be covered in green ants, which will kill a baby bat very, very quickly. They're quite vicious. If you've got something you can cover it with, a towel or a washing basket, a box or something, and then just call wildlife rescue. If you're able to stay with it till someone gets there, and someone will get there pretty quickly. I've got a very dedicated team that will drop everything to come and rescue one of these babies or even the adults. And just don't touch it. Just for your safety and for their safety as well.
1: Okay, good advice. And your reference just then to the fact that they are a keystone species and an endangered species, the spectacled flying fox. Why is it important that we give every baby bat the best possible chance in life?
0: Basically to build the species back up again, because we had a heat stress event back in 2018 where we lost a third of the population. So the population really declined. And these spectacled flying foxes are only endemic to our region, to FNQ, probably from Tully up to the Cape, and mainly around out the Tablelands around here. So it's very important. And because they are a keystone species,

0: bees. They're long distance pollinators and seed dispersalists. So without them, our beautiful World Heritage rainforest would struggle to survive. And all the other little species that the flowers they pollinate, fruit that they, the seeds they germinate, they're very, very important.
1: Cheryl Hudson, thank you so much for coming in and for the work that you do and all of those that volunteer at FNQ Wildlife Rescue. I'm assuming that if there are people listening who have a passion for wildlife and have a few hours on their hands, that maybe you could do with a few extra carers.
0: Oh, we would
1: carers.
0: Love any more carers, rescuers, transporters. Sometimes just getting a pup from one carer to another, if it's wrapped up and put in a proper basket, you don't need to be vaccinated for it. But any help you can get. And we're also looking for volunteers to transport fruit from Rusty's Markets to our Karanda Creche facility on a Sunday afternoon.
1: Oh, there you
0: maybe
1: go.
0: Maybe one Sunday a month.
1: There's a very practical way that you can contribute, maybe even just someone to pick up the phone and those sorts of roles. There's
0: Absolutely.
1: Always a role to play.
0: Always
1: it's
0: a role.
1: A whole team behind the scenes that work very hard to keep our wildlife safe and to care for them when trouble does strike. So thank you very much again, Cheryl Hudson, for making us aware of baby bat season.
0: My pleasure.
1: It's here.
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1: Juanita has taken a photo of baby Cheryl and big Cheryl, baby Charlie and big Charlie and Cheryl, and we're going to put that on the ABC Far North Facebook page as well, along with all of the other wildlife photographs that we have been besieged with here at the ABC Far North text line. And I really do appreciate the array of species that have been shared, and I reckon that it's going to be a big inspiration to Elliot when he logs on a little bit later and sees just how many species there are out there for him to capture through his lens. When was the last time you donated blood? Well, if there was ever a time to do it, it's today. We'll let you know why in just a moment.

0: Suzanne Vega, left of centre at 9:05. Bloodstocks have hit critically low levels. So what blood type is needed most here in the far north? Juanita Soper went along to Lifeblood Cairns to roll up her sleeve yesterday. Her blood type is particularly rare, but as Juanita finds out speaking with Gwen Cameray, all blood types are desperately low.
1: A very prolonged flu and cold season around the country this year, so that's why it's sort of affected our blood supply. So we're 60% down compared to last year. Now the type family A, the A blood type family and O blood type family are the most popular ones, so we always have a need for the A and O blood types. Especially O negative, it is the universal blood type, so that's always needed in hospitals.
2: So I'm B negative. I think it's quite rare, isn't it?
1: So B negative is 2%. So yes, one in a million.
2: Woo, one in a million.
1: So the blood goes down to Brisbane. It goes through to the processing centre. And then we just, you know, check all the blood, make sure it's all clean and good to sort of distribute to the hospitals around the country.
2: And how often can you donate blood?
1: Whole blood, it's every 12 weeks, so it's approximately three months, so you can donate blood. Plasma, you can come visit us every 2 weeks.
2: And plasma supplies are needed as well?
1: They sure are. So it's all in Australia. It is needed. A plasma donation is actually needed every 33 seconds in Australia. So, yeah, it's the most needed donation.
0: That is Gwen Cameray at Cairns Lifeblood, and you can make an appointment today online at lifeblood.com.au or just give the team a call, 13 14 95. If you would like to make an appointment, you can get in on the same day. But it's not as easy for those of you living outside of Cairns, which is something that Kevin has given me a call to talk about. Kevin, you live at Atherton. You've been a long-term blood donor over the years, but not so much lately. Why is that?
3: That's correct, Charlie. My main reason is because the mobile unit, I was giving blood initially in Innisfail for quite a long time. They travelled to all our regional areas from Carbill south to Port Douglas. I guess a population of 100,000 to 150,000 people plus. And they stopped doing that. And I'm living in Atherton now, and we've got an 80 million plus hospital just been rebuilt here. There could be a unit put in a whole service, the whole of the Tablelands, because I know many Tablelanders that would welcome giving blood here on the Tablelands, but they had a regional area. We go right across the Gulf. People come across the Gulf and stay in Tablelands for their shopping and in Atherton for their shopping and everything. So we cover a very big area. But now, of course, people go to travel to Cairns, and it's a big hurdle to take on. And now you've also got to make an appointment online to go on blood donating.
0: Well, you make a good point that not everyone comes to Cairns. If you can get the shopping and get the appointments done in Atherton or Mareeba or Innisfail or Tully, that's where it would be convenient for you to be able to make a donation at the same time.
3: Yes, well, the bus service was always a big queue of people when the mobile bus unit was going. There was a big queue of people there, and I used to go once a month, you know, then, but I gave over 50 donations in my life, but not saying I'm greater than anyone else, but there's plenty of people who give more. But that service has been taken from us now, and for economic reasons or whatever it may be. But now we're in this desperate situation, 60% down, needed 60% of blood donations. It's reached a critical stage, and I don't know if these guys in Brisbane realise, you know, the diverse area we've got up here, such as distance we travel.
0: And the fact that we've got willing donors like yourself, Kevin, thank you very much for highlighting this issue. It's one that has been raised previously, and I'm just wondering, given the shortages in supply, whether it might be worth revisiting that one. Thank you for putting it on our agenda.
3: Well, I just want to say, with the money that's spent at Atherton Hospital, it'll be a great regional centre, because experienced blood donors or blood people are there. The people that handle blood all the time are in-house, you know, in the hospital. And it can be more trained up to handle the donations.
0: Absolutely. Well, you let me get on to Queensland Health and Lifeblood, and we'll see what we can find out. But I do appreciate you raising that issue, Kevin, on the Atherton Tableland, one of many long-term donors who would like to continue to roll up the sleeve, but it's not so easy if you're just not coming to Cairns as part of your regular schedule. Thank you so much for your company today. We've got news just around the corner. Yes, oh, there's some wonderful photos. I've now got Kay at Melanda sending me a tree kangaroo photographed in her backyard, and Donna, who first of all sent me a striped possum, which was cool enough, in her yard at Edge Hill, but also a giant goanna. So I'm learning something new as well about the species that call far north Queensland their backyard. I hope you have a good one, whatever you get up to. It's 9 o'clock.
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0: ABC News. Good morning, I'm Maria Hatzakis. The federal government will today introduce legislation to Parliament to set up a national gas reservation scheme. Here's political reporter Jack Mackay.
1: The government wants to establish the scheme in a bid to put downward pressure on gas prices in Australia. As previously flagged, Labor intends to mandate that exporters set aside up to 20% of their gas for the domestic market. The government released a draft bill last month, but has confirmed it's since made some changes to the legislation. That includes ensuring states and territories are consulted on decisions that impact their gas exports.
0: Families have been left in limbo after the sudden closure of a number of Edge early learning centres. Details from Jordan Bissell.
2: The national childcare company fell into administration in August amid mounting financial pressure. 53 centres in Queensland and South Australia have been sold, but 11 will shut, seven of them in the Brisbane area. Nesha Hutchinson from the Australian Childcare Alliance says it's incredibly stressful for families.
3: It is not in the best interests of children who are disrupted, dislocated, and have to reform friendships with their peers and also educators.
2: The centres earmarked for closure includes South Brisbane, Cannon Hill, Kelvin Grove and Milton.
0: Australia's largest egg supplier has denied allegations it engaged in cartel and other anti-competitive behaviour. It says it intends to defend legal proceedings filed by the competition regulator, as James Tugwell reports.
4: The Australian Competition and Consumer Commission launched action against Sunny Queen, which has operations on the Darling Downs, and 11 other producers in the federal court yesterday. The ACCC alleges the cohort coordinated a range of business decisions to manage perceived oversupply in a way that reduced competition since at least October 2020. Sunny Queen says it has been supplying Australian families with eggs for more than 50 years, earning a reputation for ethical farming and consumer practices, and remains committed to adhering to these high standards.
0: An engineer at OpenAI has been arrested in the United States for secretly installing a recording device in a company office conference room. Linda Gruen has the story.
5: The US Department of Justice has identified the OpenAI employee as a 35-year-old Saudi national. It says he was arrested on Friday, a week after the artificial intelligence company found a device to intercept oral communications hidden in one of its offices. OpenAI says it used its models to understand the device and where it had come from and found that a staff member had planted it a few days earlier. It says it referred the matter to the FBI, adding that it's grateful to the agents and prosecutors who moved quickly to make an arrest.
0: The state government has rejected a push to better protect gari off the southern Queensland coast from invasive species. James Taylor explains.
6: A biosecurity strategy released by gari's traditional owners, the Butchala people, calls for public funding for visitor education and vehicle washdowns. Chair of the Gari Natural Integrity Alliance, Sue Sargent, says the island is chronically underfunded because it doesn't have a dedicated body like the Wet Tropics and Great Barrier Reef authorities.
7: This is one of the challenges we have for gari, which is incredibly low funding. In a perfect world, we would have a Gari Act.
6: Environment Minister Andrew Powell says the government is committed to protecting gari, but there are no plans to introduce mandatory biosecurity checkpoints or a dedicated authority.
0: The Matildas have thrashed Haiti 7-1 in their women's soccer friendly in France. Both sides scored in the opening minutes of the match before the Australians powered ahead with goals from Letitia McKenna, Caitlin Ford, Daniela Galich, Claire Wheeler and Holly McNamara. The win comes as Australia prepares for next year's FIFA Women's World Cup in Brazil. To the weather for Queensland, scattered showers and isolated storms extending from the Gulf Country through the interior down to the Maranoa and Warrego. Isolated showers over remaining eastern districts, the chance of storms in the Wide Bay and Burnett. Cairns, Townsville and Bundaberg 31, Mackay 30, Rockhampton 33, Mount Isa 37. In the southeast, cloudy with showers, Brisbane 26, the Gold and Sunshine Coast, a top of 25 degrees, Toowoomba 23.
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9: Hello and good morning to you. Something special for you coming up a little later after 10 o'clock. I do hope you'll stay with me for that. I know quite a few of you will be quite excited about it. Let me tell you what's coming up on the programs very shortly. I do love to spend my mornings with you each day. We keep each other company. I love when you stay in contact with me too. We are, though, in the midst of quite a loneliness epidemic, but what are the age groups that are most affected when it comes to loneliness? We'll have more on that. That's just ahead on Mornings. Also today, nationally, we need thousands more truck drivers. 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We'll find out more on that coming up this morning. Do stay with me and do join in the conversation. 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
9: Susan Graham Ryan with you this morning. Thank you very much for being with me. Well, we often think of loneliness as something that affects older people the most. But new Australian research suggests the biggest hit to quality of life may actually be among young people. A new Monash University study has looked at how loneliness and social isolation affects Australians across different age groups. Researchers followed almost 22,000 people over time and found loneliness was linked to the greatest drop in health-related quality of life among 15 to 24-year-olds. Dr. Fikru Rizal is the lead researcher. Fikru, what surprised you most about how strongly loneliness affected young people?
11: It's a surprising finding from our study, actually, because we often think that loneliness is an issue mainly among older people. But what we found in our study is that it's strongly linked with poor quality of life, especially on younger Australians. And it's, we look at those aged 15 to 24, although it's generally also linked with poor quality of life across all ages.
9: What's the difference between being lonely and socially isolated?
11: So loneliness is about the feeling. So it's all feeling of lacking social connection and relationships, not just about the quantity, but also about the quality. While social isolation is more of an objective state of having fewer social contacts, fewer social relationships, for example, like having social activities very infrequently, for example.
9: Sometimes people can be surrounded by plenty of people, yet still feel deeply lonely. Is that something that you've noticed as well?
11: That's what we found in our data as well. Like, for example, younger people are those who are most connected, but they feel most lonely in the data. But older people are usually more likely to be socially isolated, but they're feeling less lonely. But this could be an age different or generational difference, but this is actually a thing, I guess, that people can be feeling lonely.

0: for example, or getting new work or relationships. So that's there's a possibility that this are difficult time transitions, so people are more vulnerable to loneliness.
1: And I guess maybe if you're feeling that anyway, and then social media and everybody projects this amazing life and all of the activities that they're doing, and at least gives the perspective that they're connecting with other people, that comparison can also be really tricky.
0: We didn't really look at it in the data, but that's a possibility, of course.
1: Your study found the biggest impact was among people experiencing both loneliness and isolation. What does that tell us?
0: So I think, yeah, that's true, that we look at combinations of both being socially isolated and also feeling lonely. I think what it means is that when people are feeling lonely, but they also don't have any social connections, that's when the quality of life is the lowest. But at least if they're feeling lonely, but they're surrounding by other people, I think that's just less than having both together. And I think that's this important thing, that even if you feel lonely, but if you try to connect with other people, that might have different sort of link with how you assess your quality of life.
1: I'm speaking with Dr. Fikru Rizal from Monash University. So what should we be doing, either as individuals or the government or health services? What should we be taking away from this when there are decisions being made about where to invest in mental health and well-being support?
0: Yeah, I totally agree with you that a lot of things can be done. Firstly, from individual perspective, loneliness is usually accompanied by a desire to seek more connections. And that's a good thing. So it's more of like a people are going to try to seek social connections. But if loneliness persists for quite a long time, then I think help is needed. And so seeking professional help would be good. But as a society and for governments, our study actually provides some evidence on how loneliness and social isolations are linked with health-related quality of life, which usually used to measure the benefits of health interventions in other settings, like in other diseases, for example. So we at least provide evidence, and the government or the policymakers can try to measure what benefits or what benefits can be achieved when we can reduce social isolations and what resources can be allocated to it. But definitely government, health services, social services and individuals can contribute to the effort of alleviating loneliness and social isolation. This is part of a wider project that we do in Monash. So it's called the Connecting for Better Health Project. We try to throw evidence on the causes and consequences of loneliness and social isolation, especially in Australia. And we try to develop some decision aid tool that we hope we can provide decision makers so that they will have more information about what to do with social isolation and loneliness in Australia.
1: That's Dr. Fikru Rizal from Monash University there. You're on ABC across Queensland.
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1: Thanks for spending your morning with me. Coming up to 9:15 on ABC across Queensland. Well, nationally, we need a whole lot more truck drivers, because in Queensland, we know how much those trucks get everything we need to us. So why is an industry that is so desperate for workers still struggling to get women behind the wheel and to keep them there? We'll look at that ahead this morning. Stay with me.

0: It's the church under the Milky Way from 1988 from the album Starfish. You're on ABC across Queensland. Susan with you today. And you might be travelling on the highway right now. You might even be behind a truck, in front of a truck. And if you do spend enough time on Queensland's highways, you'll see just how much we rely on truckies to keep regional communities moving. Only about 6 in every 100 Australian truck drivers are women, despite an industry already facing a major driver shortage. And if you're a female truckie, I'm very keen to hear from you as to what keeps you in the driver's seat and in the industry. You can call through 1300 630 222. A new research suggests attracting women isn't necessarily the problem. The bigger challenge can be creating an industry they actually want to stay in. Lyndall Derry is from Women in Trucking Australia and is with me now. Good morning.
1: Good morning, Susan. Lovely to chat.
0: Thanks for having some time with me this morning. Lyndall, why are there still so few women behind the wheel of trucks in Australia?
1: Oh, Susan, bottom line is that gender bias still stands as a defining barrier that's preventing women. We call it from smashing the glass bull bar, which is a bit of a take on the glass ceiling, of course.
0: The glass bull bar. I love it. What is it like for a woman coming into the industry for the first time if they are trying to break that glass bull bar?
1: The interesting thing about women is that we will research vocations thoroughly before we dip our toe in the water. The boys are more likely just to think that's a great idea and apply. So women know generally what's involved once they come into the industry. It is overwhelmingly male dominated, and I think that a female who is open-minded, political correctness is not a thing at all with truck drivers. It's as sad as it is, and I think the longer you are in the industry as a female, the more resilient you become.
0: So do you think the challenge is on the end of women or employers?
1: Oh, it's about recruitment. So trucking companies, major corporations will have gender diverse recruitment policies. The drivers on the ground are absolutely brilliant. The boys, they're very supportive of and help the female drivers as they come through. It's that middle management section, recruitment, where the issue lies. And that's where gender bias manifests itself. You find too with places like Workforce Australia who work with unemployed people, that those consultants in those areas too, if a female says she's interested in a trucking career, they will tend to steer her more toward caring and cleaning roles. We have these types of situations being fed through to Women in Trucking Australia. So it comes from all fronts, this gender bias, and we need to be able to train all the stakeholders involved in recruitment, to be aware of gender bias to make sure that it doesn't happen.
0: Australia, of course, already short of truck drivers, so it sounds like we are overlooking that pretty obvious part of the workforce there.
1: Yes, yeah, so I attended the launch of the National Heavy Vehicle Driver Action Plan late last week at Parliament House in Sydney. Now, Women in Trucking Australia wasn't invited to participate in that conversation, and the report states the status quo, where the industry is at with heavy vehicle driver shortages, and they are critical and will continue to grow. But I think there was a couple of lines talking about female drivers, but nothing of any substance really. So again, women are being overlooked. The industry has a propensity for foreign drivers, which, can bring its own set of issues that Australia's truck drivers will be more than happy to discuss with you.
0: Well, and that will be maybe an increasing conversation into the future as we look at the potential for changing immigration situation for skilled workers. You're hearing from Lyndall Derry from Women in Trucking Australia about why women still make up such a small proportion of Australia's truck drivers. I wonder about infrastructure. Something as basic as a safe toilet or shower at a truck stop can still be a problem for women. How much of a barrier is infrastructure out on the road?
1: No more for women than it is for men. So there are many myths that feed into why trucking isn't suitable for women. And these myths sit around amenities that aren't as pristine as they should be, unlit areas, that type of thing. These aren't gendered things. These are general safety issues that need to be addressed for men and women rather than just the females. And then they just put up further barriers because the industry says, well, you know, women, you know, they don't feel safe out on the road or that type of thing. So those beliefs fail to recognise female driver autonomy and our ability to manage our own health and safety out on the road.
0: Mm. You mentioned earlier that the industry is full of straight talkers. The research also raises harassment and the culture within trucking as part of that discussion. How much has that changed and how much still needs to?
1: There's still a lot of work to be done in that area. As a female driver myself, I see that firsthand on a regular basis. But again, it's just a small proportion, as always, of drivers that behave that way. And there are avenues for reporting those instances through employers. And Women in Trucking Australia also provide a networking support and advocacy platform to support female drivers with issues in the industry.
0: So if a woman is listening in regional Queensland and thought trucking might be a good career for her, maybe she's younger in her career, maybe she is at an age where she wants to travel and she thinks trucking might be part of that, what would need to change to make it easier for her to get in and build a career there?
1: I think the most important thing that Women in Trucking Australia have found with our work is that if we support those women into trucking careers, the industry is more likely to accept them. It is difficult for a female to walk into a trucking company and say, I'd like to work here. Normally you'll get come back when you've had 3 years experience, that type of thing. So aligning yourself with an organisation like WITA, we have websites and Facebook pages. Just please reach out, contact us. We can guide you with your training and recruitment. So the girls are here. We actually have 80% of the drivers or the board directors, which are board directors, are female road train drivers, myself included. So we know what women want and we also know what the sector wants, what employers want out of women.
0: Lyndall Derry from Women in Trucking Australia, thanks so much for your time today. Great insights from the front line. Thank you.
1: Thanks, Susan. Thank you.
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0: It is 26 minutes past 9 on ABC. Thanks for spending your morning with me. Well, we'll find out what's making news headlines very soon. After that, we'll check out what's going on with the Bureau. A couple of wind warnings coming up, but what else is in store for you in the next little while? Find out more coming up on ABC Across Queensland.

0: Russell Morris. Sweet, sweet love from 1971. It is 9:30 and it's time to find out what's making news headlines. Emma Jones joins me. Good morning.
1: Good morning, Susan. Legislation establishing a national gas reserve scheme will be introduced to federal parliament today. The government wants to force exporters to set aside up to 20% of their gas for the domestic market to try to put downward pressure on gas prices. Labor released a draft of the bill last month, but has confirmed it has since made some tweaks to the legislation, including ensuring states are consulted on decisions that impact them. Queensland's consumer watchdog is warning real estate agents against misleading buyers and renters with AI-enhanced property images. The ABC has uncovered several examples of artificial intelligence being used to alter images online with property listings. Queensland's Office of Fair Trading has issued new guidelines, citing a growing trend of the use of digital enhancements to market homes. And the watchdog has reminded agents making false or misleading claims about properties is against the law. A new specialist domestic violence court in Cairns is hearing its first criminal cases this month. The refurbished courtroom allows victim survivors to give evidence via video link from a new protected safe room. It's part of a $19 million upgrade of the Cairns courthouse. And in court yesterday, Magistrate Michael Dalton says the court's goal was to ensure interrelated domestic violence cases were heard together in what he described as a one-stop shop. And Susan, a bit of good news. Winton's Waltzing Matilda Centre exhibition supervisor has received a state award for building arts in regional Queensland. Museums and Galleries Queensland awarded Karen Stevens for her efforts in supporting new artistic talent and transforming the John Villiers Outback Prize into a nationally respected competition. Ms. Stevens says it's important to recognise the impact of art in the Outback, and there'll be more news at 10 o'clock.
0: That's so lovely.
1: Good on you, Karen.
0: Yes, we love to raise that next generation. I'm a bit disappointed Karen hasn't reached out to me because of my amazing work with Craftanoons.
1: Well, she's focused on the Outback and maybe she's not looking at Townsville.
0: Fair enough.
1: She's not looking at city slickers in North Queensland.
0: Yes.
1: But yeah, how lovely she's turned that amazing John Villiers Outback Prize into
0: stunning,
1: a nationally respected competition. And she's just all about the new talent and fostering art in the Outback.
0: Yes.
1: And there is some amazing art out there.
0: Oh, like, my gosh. I'm constantly impressed and a little bit jealous of the amazing work that comes out of Queensland.
1: Yeah. Maybe it's because we're so spoiled with the natural environment that it's ripe for creativity.
0: A lot of inspiration. Yeah. Yes. Yes. Yes, absolutely. My dream would be to be an artist, but I just don't have the

0: skills. So craft afternoons it is.
1: Yeah, no one's seeing my paintings and drawings. No, they're not seeing the light of day.
0: No,
1: it's a one and done kind of situation.
0: Yes.
1: But I do respect people that can create something beautiful enough to be able to share it with others. It's an amazing skill.
0: Yes, kudos to those people who put in the time to refine that amazing skill and to capture amazing outback locations. Yep. Emma, thank you very much. And Karen, of course, well done. We will have a lot more for you coming up on ABC Across Queensland. In the next little bit, we will check in with the Bureau, find out what's in store for you and get a bit of an update on those wind warnings that are in place for some regions. We're also going to be hearing more about veterans, and I should give you a little sneak peek that after 10:30, something that a lot of people look forward to. Shannon Lush will be with me to answer your cleaning conundrums, to give you some solutions, whether it be inside or outside, your art, your driveway, any of those sorts of things. She will clean and she will give you solutions. That's after 10:30 this morning. So get those questions ready and get ready to call through from 10:30, 1300 630 222 or text on 0487 993 222.

0: From 1984, it's Wham! Wake me up before you go-go. 20 minutes until your 10 o'clock ABC News. Let's have a check-in, find out what's happening in the with the weather near you. Daniel Hayes is with me. Good morning.
1: Good morning, Susan.
0: Thanks for being with me today. What is going on weather-wise across this beautiful state of ours?
1: Look, we are largely dominated by our trough. At the moment, the focus for shower and storm activity with that today is still down around southern and central parts of the state. We do expect to see that trough slip further to the west in coming days, and we will see more shower and storm activity extending to parts of the west and northwest. Looking at yesterday's falls, we saw some decent gauge totals down around parts of the southern parts of the Highlands and Coalfields and into the White Bay Burnett. Similar sort of areas, that southern Capricornia and southern parts of the Highlands and Coalfields today have the chance of some severe storms. Outside of that, through the northwest, the central west, and at least northern parts of the Channel Country, it's more isolated showers and storms. So there's still the potential we could see some heavier falls, you know, the push up into that 15, 20, 30 millimetre range, but those will be quite isolated. Generally, falls today will be lighter, 10 mils or less for the most part, 1 to 5 mils most likely. But, yeah, it becomes a little more widespread as the trough shifts further to the west in coming days.
0: Let's finish on a little forecast fly around if we can, Daniel.
1: Yeah, so we're looking to hit 37 in Weipa today, 36 in Normanton, 31 for Townsville and Cairns, 35 for Charters Towers, 37 in Mount Isa and Longreach today, so a little bit cooler out that way than we've seen the last few days. 31 degrees in Birdsville is also a little cooler, and not even making 30 degrees in Charleville today, 29 there.
0: Wow, fresh. Fresh for this time of year. Yes, indeed. Daniel, thanks so much for being with me today.
1: Cheers, Susan.
0: Thank you. You're on ABC across Queensland, and I did mention that there are some wind warnings. They're mostly for the southern part, but Capricornia Coast and Garry Coast included into those wind warnings for tomorrow. So, as always, make sure if you are heading out on the water, you're checking those forecasts and checking in with the people that you need to make sure that you're safe and sound wherever you are. And coming up in the next little while on ABC across Queensland, we often talk about service sacrifice and the debt owed to those who wear the uniform. But for some veterans, recognition has taken a very long time to arrive. That conversation coming up just before your 10 o'clock ABC News.

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1: Beyond the headlines.
3: How about this story? An AI assistant was asked to do something as simple as bookend gym class, but it decided to go rogue.
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3: Thank you. I'm going to have that as a goal trip. I can't afford to live forever. I haven't got enough cash.
1: Nightlife with Philip Clark.
2: Monday to Thursday from 10. ABC Far North.
0: It is just under 15 minutes until your 10 o'clock ABC News. Well, Australians, we have a deep tradition of honouring the people who serve in our Defence Forces. But for decades, not every veteran was treated with that same respect while they were in uniform. LGBTQ plus personnel could be investigated, punished or even forced out because of their sexuality or gender identity. Now, the federal government has moved to formally address that history with a process to clear some historical service convictions and an apology promised later this year. The ABC's Emma Jones spoke with Rachel Cosgrove-White, the president of the Defence Gay and Lesbian Information Service, and a veteran who has spent years advocating for recognition.
5: Aside from the fact it's something that's been long overdue and something, you know, that I've personally, along with Deathless, have been advocating for a long, long time now, just means that we're now been acknowledged as a full person, as a whole member of the Australian Defence Force, and the commitment that we made, you know, to serve our nation. It's just a level of pride, recognition that we've not had up until now. It's an extraordinary feat, to be honest. And the feelings are, there's really not enough words that I can describe as just the gravitas of this and what it means to us moving forward as a community of defence personnel.
6: In the past, some veterans were investigated or punished or forced out because of their sexuality while being in the Defence Force. What does official recognition change?
5: So not only has the government committed to a national apology for the LGBTI people that served, now we've had significant legislation reform with the amendments to the Defence Force Discipline Act, which now allows for any one of our members of the community that were convicted of historical discriminative legislation and charged and removed from defence, they can now apply to have that struck and extinguished from their service. So for years, you know, there's people in this community that have lived with unnecessary guilt and shame about being, you know, dishonourably separated from defence over these legislations. And now this legislation change and the apology allows them for to go through a very simple process and apply to have that extinguished, which means that they'll now be eligible for potential honours and awards and, you know, true acknowledgement of their pride in their service.
6: There's also historical cases of people being dealt with, quote-unquote, administratively rather than formally convicted of something. What about what's happening with those people, Rachel?
5: Yeah, that was a really significant advocacy topic that I couldn't let rest. Along with the legislation extinguishment and changes, we really needed not only the government of the day, but the Defence Force to understand that a lot of our members of the community were told, make a choice. You either serve the nation and don't come out and don't be who you are authentically, or don't serve the nation and then live your life how you're deserving of living it. So those administrative processes can be amended through another level of application, but again, still very, very simple process to do. But that was a real part of this whole holistic picture of reform and acknowledgement to the community that we really needed to address, and we needed to make sure that those people, which there are a significant amount of, will also be able to have the reasons that they were removed from service altered to say that it was just a voluntary separation rather than an administrative separation.
6: There might be some people listening that might say it's just a piece of paper, it's just some words on a document, what's the big deal? What would you say to anyone that's saying that about these changes?
5: Well, first and foremost, I'd say it's not just a piece of paper. When you sign on an official documentation that says that you're willing to give all of yourself and one day maybe even the sacrifice of self to serve your country, you know, you don't do that with any level of lightheartedness. You do that with a full commitment to the journey that you're about to embark on. And, you know, over the decades, we've seen, you know, many conflicts, many reasons why people have been deployed for the service of our nation. So to have that service properly acknowledged now, where you don't need to live in silence or live with fear or carry the shame of any of those convictions or administrative reasons. You know, your service mattered. It mattered then, it matters now, but it matters even more moving forward because individuals now have the opportunity to resolve their own personal journey, and I think that's the really powerful part here.
6: I'm speaking with Rachel Cosgrove-White, who is the president of the Defence Gay and Lesbian Information Service and a veteran herself. Rachel, the federal government has committed to a formal apology later this year. What would make that apology feel meaningful to yourself and to the people who have lived through this?
5: Well, firstly, I think those that have really carried this burden throughout their life and had the bravery and the courage to advocate for it as well. You know, I think that they deserve an opportunity to be within the parliament of the day when the apology is delivered. I believe it should come from the Prime Minister, and it should be, and he should be supported and stood by, you know, with our Minister for Defence and our Minister for Veteran Affairs. And then similarly, I would dearly love to see our service chief come out and acknowledge those administrative factors that they have full control over on how to extinguish and change those means in which people were discharged, and come out and actually say that, you know, these were and should no longer ever be a practice or a principle that the Australian Defence Force has against members of the LGBTI community.
6: Beyond an apology, what practical actions still are needed to address the harm done? Sorry, I'll just say that again. Rachel, beyond an apology, what practical actions are still needed to address the harm that's been done here?
5: Yeah, look, I think an apology is a fantastic acknowledgement, and it's a piece of our history that we can now set our pride on and no longer serve in silence or serve with the risks of those prejudicial or discriminative principles and practices. But it really is just the start of fully understanding and having full reform within our Australian Defence Force policies, practices and principles to make sure that there is nothing left inside the arm of the Defence Force that has discriminative documentation or measures applied to them. And I think in order to make this really a substantial commitment to inclusion, then we've got an obligation now to make sure that we just get everything right the first time so that we can all just join. And the measures and the principles no longer exist for those that want to join today, and they can feel that they can do so safely without prejudice. So it's not the end of an advocacy desire for and need for this community. I truly believe it's actually the start of a new movement in chapters where we can get proper inclusive policies and principles applied now for the future.
0: That is Rachel Cosgrove-White, the president of the Defence Gay and Lesbian Information Service, and a lesbian veteran speaking there with the ABC's Emma Jones.
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Billy Joel. She's Always a Woman from 1977 from the album The Stranger. It is nearly time for your 10 o'clock ABC News. On the other side of that, of course, at 10:30, we will be on the phone with Shannon Lush. And Shannon Lush will be, as always, providing solutions to your cleaning conundrums, those troubles around the house, inside and out, maybe even on your car, those marks, those memories you'd rather not have, perhaps. And she's got a solution for you. She really does.